0: for, you know, in a short period of time, 9 days, for perhaps the biggest, well, it is the biggest arena, in my opinion, in rugby league. And but Kalyn Ponga is a superstar. I back him in fully if he is the man. And what a potent, you know, spine that's going to be for Queensland. Obviously, there's a bit of talk about who will end up being there at fullback. But, yeah, it'll be a pretty scary spine, in my opinion.
1: Yeah, look, Queensland have an embarrassment of riches, to be quite honest, in the fullback position. And I imagine what Billy wants to do is get as many of them on the paddock as possible. And I imagine having Kalyn Ponga there, filling in that number 7 shirt, it gets him on the field. He's a big body, so you won't need to worry about him defensively. But look, what I know what Slater is going to do, he's not going to get him to play like a halfback. He wants him to play like Kalyn Ponga. So he's going to be running the football a lot more, and when you've got a lot more running threats on either side of the football, I think that's what Billy wants to see from his players.
2: And I think too, Hoffy, you've played Origin. I mean, sometimes I think you pick the team that your opposition don't want you to pick.
1: Yeah.
2: And I think if you're New South Wales, you're Laurie Daly, you'd be pretty scared about a Munster-Ponga alliance. Now, personally, I like Sam Walker. I think he was ready for the occasion, but he wasn't great last night against the Cowboys. He needed to do more. But I like Hoffy. I like Ponga's build. He's in good form, and he's proven to performer on the big stage. So I don't think he'll be overawed by it.
1: Yeah, look, I think Walker's going to be in the squad somewhere. I think he will. It will be around. Obviously, with a 6-man bench, you've got a bit more scope on what you can do with your team. But I think starting Kalyn Ponga there as the big body, as you mentioned, I think for when you play Origin, very rarely do you score in tries off unbelievable set pieces, because it just doesn't happen like that.
2: Yeah.
1: It's more plays off the cuff, which is what Kalyn Ponga's strength is.
3: We will be talking more about State of Origin, including the women's State of Origin coming up. But, I mean, it was another win for Manly under this unbelievable resurgence they've had with Kieran Foran. 6 of 7 now, Jess.
0: Super impressive. I just love Foz. I think he's such a great person and clearly a great coach, as you said, 6 of 7. But one thing, I've just been looking at the numbers for them. Since he's taken over, they're averaging 35 points for and 14 points again. Now, that's the number one attack in the NRL since he's taken over, and they're tied for first in the number one defence with Penrith. So he's just completely changed. They're in the top four, and watch out, I say, because who's to say they can't go on and do the whole thing, I think.
3: They have had a remarkable turnaround since the start of the season.
1: Yeah, their only loss has been against Penrith by 2 points.
3: Yeah.
1: And the question is, when do you take the caretaker tag off Kieran Foran? Because he's obviously really enjoying the role. The players are enjoying playing for him.
3: He wants the role, and they're not interviewing anyone else.
1: Well, there you go. I think they don't even have to make an announcement. I think it's a foregone conclusion. But, you know, full credit to Kieran Foran and what he's done for the squad. And they're playing some really attractive, entertaining brand of football.
3: It has been such a turnaround. Another club that seems to have made a turnaround. And you spoke about it, Hoffy, saying they just needed some confidence back. The Storm now have back-to-back wins. And, I mean, you just can't write them off.
1: No, you can't. And, look, I think for Melbourne, they needed to get the monkey off the back. It was looking like King Kong there for a while. they finally got the monkey off the back with the win last week against the Tigers. They weren't great last night. It wasn't a great game of football. There were a lot of errors, but Melbourne Storm executed when they need to. And as always, come Origin time, come Cameron Munster. And he was absolutely tremendous last night. He really was. I think he had a hand in 3 of the tries, scored one himself. He was brilliant.
2: Well, I've got to say, Hoffy, to me, I always say great spines make great premiership teams. And you can never discount the Storm when you've got Cameron Munster. Jerome Hughes has come back in the last fortnight. He's been the focal point of that attack. Harry Grant's the best player in the world at the moment, Golden Boot. And then Suofeilongo at the back. He is electric, 257 metres last night. So to me, that spine, if they stay fit, I think they can go on a run. I know they're struggling at the moment on the table, but I think they can absolutely make the finals and go on a run.
3: And arguably the match of the round was won by the Cowboys, Jess. I mean, it is a home game in Queensland, and they put on a show.
0: Oh, they certainly did, but defensively, they were just so impressive. I think they played 20 minutes down 12 men. I think that second, you know, sin bin was a bit dubious, but Todd Payton would be very impressed with what they did. It was perhaps one of their best wins this year. Even under him, you could go as far to say. No Dearden as well. Just really impressive. And, the defence was what I thought, because I think they've been really leaky at times, the Cowboys.
1: Oh, sorry, Jess. What impressed me was the fact that they probably didn't start as well as they wanted to, but they got themselves back into the game. They got into the back of the game, really gritted it out. And of a weekend of blowouts, it was a tremendous game of football. I was there watching it yesterday, and it was a great performance by the Cowboys. And look, I remember talking on this show a while back, we're thinking Todd Payton's paying $1 to be the first coach sacked. So he's done a tremendous job to put all that distraction to the side and coach his football team and get wins. It's been a great job by Todd Payton.
3: Obviously, the Roosters would have liked to have had a win, but really all eyes are on James Tedesco. He didn't play too poorly, but didn't play well enough that he was just a must-select for Origin.

0: No, you're right, Abby. Look, I was expecting a little bit more from Teddy to really force his way in. But look, he was better in the second half. Teddy, some nice touches there. There was a loose carry there that really hurt the Roosters. And I just think, for me, Dylan Edwards is the incumbent at the moment. I think he's a wonderful player. I just don't think Teddy's quite done enough. I would stick with Edwards, but Teddy needed to do more last night and he didn't do enough.
1: When I put my Queensland hat on as a fan, but James Tedesco with the ball at all times in Origin, you just go, can you tackle him, boys? Because he scares you. He scares you as a fan when, every time he has it. So I guess if that's something Queensland doesn't have to worry about, but, Edwards is a fantastic player.
2: He is. It's been interesting. Everyone's talking about Tedesco form, which has been tremendous, and he's been playing really well besides the first half of last night, but Edwards hasn't been bad.
0: Yeah.
2: He's playing in a team that's top of the table. He's the incumbent fullback. I don't think he's been playing bad enough to play himself out of the team. I just think he's been doing his job, and he would be my fullback.
3: It's a strange scenario when the incumbent isn't necessarily the experience, isn't it? It's a really strange debate that we're having, and we'll just wait and see who does get selected. But if we are talking about State of Origin, we have to talk, of course, about the women's State of Origin, of which New South Wales have taken it out 2-0, Jess, and they were just... Firstly, two unbelievably entertaining games of footy.
1: Oh, they were. And the game the other night, I was just really on my edge of this, on the edge of my seat for most of the match, but specifically in that last 10, 15 minutes.
3: The tackles.
1: And the tackles were incredible. I felt Queensland were just coming. They were going to, they're going to snatch this game late. But the two try-saving tackles at the end of the match with Jesse Southwell and Tegan Berry, especially that one with Berry, like we say, Origin's decided in moments. This one was decided in centimetres. And I just feel sad because, in a sense, I feel like we're almost being robbed as fans of a decider, perhaps, on the Gold Coast in a couple of weeks. But credit to New South Wales. They've been excellent and, just a great showcase of what the women's game is doing at the moment, and fantastic rugby league.
2: I've got to admit, I've been on the receiving end of Queensland actually scoring those tries and winning those games. I've not feel bad about there not being a decider. Well done to New South Wales. But I tell you, it's almost become must-see viewing for every rugby league fan or sports fan to be watching the women's State of Origin. And that finish and the desperation from New South Wales showing on their line was tremendous, and that just shows what an unbelievable product we really do have for women's State of Origin. And you just wonder how much better it could be if they were actually playing it in season. But look, I really admire what these women have done coming into playing Origin.
1: And we know it's fantastic in the ratings at the moment. It outrated the grand final rematch here in Brisbane on Thursday night too, but it outrated that by like a couple hundred thousand.
3: The men's AFL. The men's AFL. Outrated.
1: So it went head to head.
3: Figures that are just the NBA. And we talk about bums on seats as well. They get massive attendance.
0: They do. I mean, 1 million viewers. I mean, that is remarkable. In the Brisbane Geelong game had 345,000. I think it was 345,000 more viewers than the AFL Grand Final rematch. And I've got to say, panel, that the quality of this is as good as anything in female world sport. Yeah. I mean, we always used to marvel at the women, the netballers, Australia, New Zealand. The Matildas World Cup campaign in 2023 was special. But when you watch the shape, the courage, the toughness, and now the skill, the ruck recognition, the shapes they're playing with, this is as good as anything you'll see in women's world sports. So well done to the women. They've been remarkable.
3: And we have to say to the NRL, they are just, honestly, at this point, it's embarrassing for the AFL how much better they are integrating the women's game and having these marquee events like Magic Round and making sure the women are a centrepiece of it.
2: Yeah, but they're doing standalone games, admittedly around Magic Round, and they're getting 25,000 people to it, which is tremendous. Like, fans vote with their feet and they vote with their eyes, and they're showing that they love watching women's State of Origin. That just shows what a great product the players that have provided due to their hard work.
3: You're right, the fans do vote with their feet, because tens of thousands do flock here to Queensland for Magic Round, and we know, Pete, now that it's going to stay here for the next 6 years. But it was heated, the amount of people that put their hand up saying, oh, I'll take it off them, no worries.
0: Look, it wasn't a one-horse race, absolutely not. Look, I know that there was the Western Australian government were looking at it, so was South Australia, the New Zealand government were keen to...
4: Go down a short side, surges away, Chapman! Jamie Chapman opens the score. Church plays it. Nisa gets down low, borrows her way to the line. Up in the dummy half, goes to Owen. Rory Owen, Queensland on the board. Ah, kicked it. Now, nice bit of the
5: sets.

0: embrace. We've seen with the Dodge and the Planet that before they embrace it. And I feel like it is good to include the regions in these events. We see that almost alluding to like the Olympics. We can see the state government making a big emphasis on making it's not just Brisbane. The sport is being embraced by everyone. It's just like the money's going kind of through everyone.
1: Well, we do know that you have around on the eve of State of Origin. Maybe we haven't spoken.
2: To get into what was a massive breaking story this week, the fact that he will be leaving the Panthers as head coach in 18 months' time, so fans and players have some time to process. But, Pete, I think we're all expecting an extension.
3: Yeah, we were. Well, I'll tell you what, I went for a run this morning here at South Bank, and the first person I saw today, Ivan Cleary, going for a walk.
2: Did you get the mic out and just...
3: I tried the dictaphone in my back pocket. but look, I'm shocked. I mean, I thought he would go on. I mean, there doesn't seem to be rhyme or reason about why now. I mean, he was still contracted for another year, 18 months, and to me, he felt like he's done in this rebuild again. I mean, they had that loss last year to the Broncos. Their premiership dynasty was over technically, but when you look at the team this year, it feels like he's building something special again. So I'm shocked that he's leaving, because I think he could have won another two or three comps with this team.
2: Well, he might still win another two comps. That's the thing. He's outgoing, but he still might win two more premierships.
4: Yeah, there is. And look, he's still coaching well, so it's not a coaching issue. Obviously, he wants to freshen up. He wants a bit of a change. So it did surprise me. He's 18 months away from that time ending, but look, I admire what he's done, because he's given the incoming coach, Peter Wallace, they've given him a long time to sort of build in there, but it's also given players an opportunity. They can have open discussions without, you know, things happening in dark little corners and little cafes with journalists peeking around the corner. So,
1: yeah, journalists who likes them, honestly.
4: So you're not having that sort of will he, won't he, so at least it's all out in the open. So full credit to Ivan Cleary.
2: I mean, the big question is, will he, won't he, coach rep footy? Because he said point blank, I'm not interested in coaching NRL anymore, but should the opportunity come up? Do you think Laurie Daly might have watched that part and said, oh, mate, did you have to?
0: I think you'll be feeling nervous, this Origin series.
3: Well, you should be. I mean, I think it's only a matter of time before he coaches New South Wales. I mean, if the Blues lose this year's series, I think Laurie's gone and he'll coach, Ivan will coach the Blues next year. But look, even the Australian team, or even another national team, I mean, I think he'd be great for England or PNG. So he's just a masterful coach. He's only 55, Ivan, so he could coach for another 10 years.
2: You do mention PNG. Well, the signing of Jerome Luai was a massive, massive story in the last couple of weeks, and the amount of attention that that's brought the Chiefs is something that head of Michael Chambers has said has been a massive boost for the team, and here he is having a chat.
5: Now suddenly people are taking notice of you. Suddenly the phone's ringing hot with, can we come and play with Jerome? Can we come and play for the Chiefs?
6: That's happened?
5: Oh, yeah.
6: It would have straight away.
5: Well, to be honest with you, I was always confident before we signed Jerome, because the amount of players who were ringing and agents, it just went to a whole new level on the back of Jerome. I was quite vocal that Perth should have received support from the NRL. And it's hard for me now to come out and say that, because, as I said to you, the NRL own us. Yeah. But I said that. I'm not going to hide from what I actually said as a journo. One thing I will say, though, is everyone's saying it's not fair that they're competing with PNG. We weren't in the market the first 18 signings they made. So they have had a chance to do that.
2: It has been such a big talking point, and we have the privilege of being joined by the Bears CEO, Anthony Gisigli. Anthony, thank you so much for taking the time. We just heard there how much of a boost these marquee signings have been for the Chiefs. You're yet to sign one yourself. Is it something you're concerned about?
7: Look, I'm definitely not concerned. I mean, we'll never say no to some help. But I think the main thing, you know, to point out is we're really proud of the team we're putting together. You know, from the start, we've said that we have a philosophy of the right players for the right reasons, and we've stuck to that. And you know, we feel really privileged. We're building something from a blank sheet of paper. And what that means is we're trying to build a culture and a value system, not just to win games in 2027, but something that holds true for 10 years, 20 years, 30 years.
2: You said you need help. What do you have in mind?
7: I didn't say we need help. I said we'll never say no to help.
2: Well.
7: Look, to be honest, we're not thinking about that. We're thinking about what we can control. And I will be a bit of a broken record in saying we feel really proud of the team we're putting together. We feel like we've put together a strong team. It's a team that will compete in 2027, but more importantly, it's a team that will get better in 28 and 29 and 2030.
2: That marquee piece, you know the West Australian media better than anyone. How important is it to have a player, not a coach, that you can put up in lights in order to get that attention?
7: Yeah, look, it's a really good question, to be honest, when you talk about what does a marquee bring. I mean, I'll be frank, in Perth, a lot of the marquee players that the NRL media talks about aren't that well known in Perth. And so, you know, if you compare a marquee player to what Mel Meninga brings, walking down the streets of the CBD of Perth, there's a huge difference. And all the data that we have, so the 50,000 Instagram followers, the 30,000 people waiting for memberships, tell us that 80% of those people are from Perth. And so we feel we have lightning in a bottle in Perth. There is no doubt that Perth is, can't wait for the Bears.
2: You talk about Mal walking down the streets. When is he moving to Perth?
7: He moves in July. And look, I mean, you know, he's copped a little bit of probably, I would say, unfair criticism. We've always had the decision that would bring Mal over in July because as much as we want him in Perth, all the business of NRL is in Sydney. Yeah. It is in Queensland, meeting up with players and agents, meeting up with the North Sydney Bears, the Brisbane Tigers, our affiliate in Queensland. And so we've always had that plan for both him and Ben Gardner, the assistant coach, to come in July.
3: So, Anthony, just on now, I mean, there's been a lot of talk about his future. There's some people saying he's not committed, that he might not coach the team once they get in the comp. Can you clarify that? Will he coach the team? Is he committed?
7: He is 100% committed. He will be there come round one, 2027. And I often say what a privilege it is for the role that I have. But the absolute, you know, biggest privilege is when I'm with Mel in the locker rooms at HBF Park and listening to him outline his vision to our players that we're signing up. And anyone that's in that room with us can tell you he's 100% committed.
0: What is your cut through at the moment to players? Because if you're a player sitting down, perhaps looking to join one of these two expansion clubs, obviously there's a lot of that tax-free money, et cetera, going in PNG. But what is it that you can offer over there? Because it's a very competitive sport market, as we know, led by the AFL over there.
7: Look, very competitive sports market. And there's a lot of talk about how it's an AFL town. I like to say it's actually a sports town, to be honest. I have a joke that, and it's true, you could put a hand tennis match on at Optus Stadium and 60,000 people would show up, right?
2: It's fair.
7: So there is the Dockers, there is the Eagles, but there's also the Scorchers, there's also the Wildcats, and so it's a sports town. But like, our easy sell, to be honest, is this is a beautiful view, by the way, but our easiest sell is that WA is the best place in Australia. There is no other state that compares to Western Australia for its beaches, for its safety, for its education system, for its health system. You wouldn't want to raise a family anywhere other than WA.
2: You're speaking to a West Australian, so I'm all aboard the campaign for the
7: best. You know, we honestly feel like it's a pretty easy sell. You know, we're looking for the right players for the right reasons, and we've stayed true to that this whole time.
2: You mentioned the Scorchers and the Wildcats being successful, or the fact that they're loved over there. That is because they've been two very successful teams. You also speak about West Coast and Freo and how competitive that market is. How important is early success, do you think, to the cut-through of the Bears?
7: Yeah, I think early competitiveness is what's important. Like, we'll wear our underdog badge with pride, and West Australians are very parochial, right? They want to see us win, but they also want to see us put up a fight. And again, like I said, I'm sorry to be a broken record, but that's the team we're putting together. The right players for the right reasons. We're not chasing players who just want money. We're chasing players who are there to work hard, you know, work as a team and build a family in WA and be there for the long haul. We're putting up a position where we're saying to these players, when you move to play for the Bears, you'll never leave WA.
4: You've seen the test case of the Dolphins. They come into the competition. They were competitive, but they kept on week in, week out, you know, having some good victories and that. Are you taking a bit of how they came into the competition and how they developed their players, especially young players?
7: Look, I think it would be fair to say we're trying to mimic that as much as possible, and I think they got it right. There was a bit of heat about losing, you know, missing out on marquee players for the Dolphins too, and then, you know, look at what they did this weekend. I think they got it right, and that's what we're trying to do.

0: Sydney. I think a lot of people don't realise the fiscal powerhouse that you can be over there. I mean, the economy, the mining sector, the West Coast Eagles' revenue is $96 million. The Brisbane Broncos are $98 million. These are real powerhouses, the West Coast. So do you think you've got that massive market commercially that you can tap into to be one of the real forces of the NRL?
1: Yeah, definitely. I love this because Abby just nods her head the whole time. It's so nice to be in an environment where there's another West Australian going, we are the engine room of the entire economy, Peter. Yeah, look, I mean, we feel like, you know, we've broken commercial records already. Front of jersey, sleeves, lower back, shorts, all of these things we're doing are breaking commercial records because, you know, when I say I'm privileged, like, I have the privilege of taking the greatest game of all to Western Australia and having a monopoly on that game. And there are companies and businesses and all of those things, lots of East Coasters now in Western Australia, lots of FIFO workers who have moved from Queensland to Perth. We have the privilege of taking the game to those people and maximising the opportunity.
2: I suppose the benefit is you've got supporters on both sides of the country because you are entrenched, obviously, in North Sydney. The Bears' name is well known on the East Coast. How much is that being lent into in making sure that you do have a commercial presence on the East Coast as well?
1: Yeah, definitely. So, you know, we say it's a Perth club and it's a new club, but our spiritual home will always be North Sydney. And, you know, the North Shore of Sydney, you know, a lot like Western Australia, is a great demographic to have on our board, and it's a demographic that will travel. And, you know, we can't wait to see all those North Sydney fans fly over to Perth, spend a week in Perth, watch a Bears game and take the best of Western Australia back to them and tell everyone how great it is.
0: Do you want concessions, Anthony?
1: I think my answer to that is that you'd never say no to help, but I am focused on what we can control, and what we can control is our philosophy of the right players for the right reasons.
3: When you speak about getting the right players, some of that is going to be developing West Australian talent. You recently opened an academy in Perth for that late teen bracket to try and develop some talent there. The West Australian Premier was there as well. It was very exciting.
1: And again, like, just getting back to the question about Mel, I mean, anyone who thinks Mel isn't committed should have seen Mel spend 2.5, 3 hours with the parents of those kids and take every single question from those parents and also talk to those parents about, you know, it's going to be a long sort of journey to get West Australian talent to NRL level. Mm. It's a 5 to 10 year journey. But what we said to the parents of those kids at that academy launch was, this isn't just about making them better footy players, it's about making them better people. And that's what Mel's been big on this whole time. This piece for him, it's not just about the Perth Bears, it's about growing the greatest game of all in Western Australia. And the Trax Academy is the first part of that. But we'll do more Trax Academies in Perth, we'll do one in North Sydney, we'll do one in Brisbane. We, you know, have dreams of doing one in South Africa. So we feel like we're on the right journey there.
3: I think it's pretty clear that I'll take one of those Guernseys, Anthony. Thank you. Thank you so much. Best of luck. It is a hard market to cut through, but we're all excited to have the Bears rejoining the competition next year, and we really appreciate your time so far
1: today. No, thank you so much, and thanks for having me on.
3: No worries. We are going to push on because we have had a massive, massive weekend in the A-League, and it was Melbourne City who took out the women's title with a 3-1 win over Wellington. Let's have a look.
4: Keane back to McNamara. McNamara's going to shoot here. Brilliant! Holly McNamara with a moment of inspiration that puts Melbourne City in front in the grand final. She might have 2 in 2 minutes. McNamara has broken the defensive line and makes it 2. It's a Holly Mac masterclass. And McKenna's going to shoot from distance. Letitia McKenna has Melbourne City in dream. Years of pain are wiped away. 5 years of waiting, 4 years of finals heartbreak, but they matter not in moments like this, because Melbourne City are A-League women's champions once again.
3: It may have been their 5th A-League women's title, but I'm sure that they celebrated like it was their first, Jess, and rightly so. They've been a powerhouse all season, and it is just something where it's great to see a club like that go from strength to strength.
5: Certainly is, and you said their 5th title, they now equal Sydney FC on the, you know, most ever titles from clubs. So, they're establishing, well, have well and truly established themselves as the best, if not one of the better clubs in the A-League women. And, Holly McNamara back to her best too. Well, not back to her best, is the best. She was named best of the final 2 goals. So, yeah, what a fantastic game. It was great to see, you know, women's football once again shining through.
3: And it will be Auckland taking on Sydney FC in the A-League decider. And this match last night for Sydney to win their way through could not have had more drama, coming down to penalties, taking on the Box Office Jets, my favourite nickname in sport. But Jess, they did it, and they did it in style.
5: And at that venue too, where Newcastle's been hostile. so hostile. And I think Sydney FC, they probably had their tickets booked over to Auckland for the ground.

grand final, and then obviously that equaliser in the 95th or 96th minute, like with seconds to go. We're looking at it now, what a goal. It you know, sent it into extra time, of course, and then not even extra time was enough to decide a winner from it. Went to penalties, and unfortunately I always feel so sorry for the people in penalties that feel like they've let their entire team down. But great season from

0: Newcastle nonetheless. Sydney, of course, it sets up a great grand final next Saturday in Auckland, or in across the ditch for the first time in the A-League. Steve Corica taking on his former club. Obviously, Sydney FC in a final just months after, you know, parting ways with their head coach. So, fantastic storylines there too.
1: Yeah, we can't wait to cover that one all next week. Can you believe it's already time for observations? Ryan, it's over to you.
2: Sam Kerr, Australia's greatest ever Matilda, finished up her time at Chelsea after a long career goal-scoring record, and finished off with a goal in her final game for Chelsea against Man U, getting her team over the line with a 1-0 victory. Yeah, so congratulations, Sam Kerr.
3: You love Sam Kerr, don't you, Hoffie? You're a massive fan.
2: She's tremendous. Absolutely
1: and these
2: tremendous.
1: Are just beautiful scenes. That was
2: I love what she was doing in Matildas.
0: And, Lockie Kennedy, I'm a huge Lockie Kennedy fan. He raced overnight in Shanghai, 10:01. Another fantastic performance, fourth in the Diamond League there. And what I can tell you is that race, if he does a 10:01 in Birmingham in a couple of months, that'll win him the gold medal based on the results at 2022 in Birmingham. So he is firing at the moment, and wouldn't a gold medal for Australia be fantastic?
1: Penciling in Aussie gold. Thank you, Jess. Over to you, Pete.
3: Well, Teague, you know I love my boxing,
1: I have to get
3: a plug in for the boxing. But next month, June the 24th, here in Brisbane, Liam Paro, North Queensland kid, he will fight for the first world title on Brisbane soil in 9 years since the great Jeff Horn, Manny Pacquiao. Of course, 51,000 at Suncorp Stadium that day. There was 51,000 people. We can see the footage there. What a victory that was for Jeff Horn. And now, nearly a decade on, Liam Paro will fight against Lewis Crocker for the IBF welterweight world title. And if he wins, Liam Paro, it'll be a Pat Raft arena. If he wins, he'll join Jeff Fenwick as a two-division world champion. The only two people in Australian boxing history have done it. So that's how special it would be if Liam Paro can get the job done. So go, Liam.
1: There we go. Go, Liam, team. Thank you so much for your time. And thank you for joining us at home. I understand there have been technical difficulties, but we've had a great time, and we hope that you have as well. But it has been such a massive week in sport, so we're going to leave you with this. When it was the week that the Carlton coach and Michael Voss decided to step away, it was also when the Blues broke a 7-game losing streak, and it was a debutant in Jack Eison that had the moment of the match. We'll see you next week.
4: 19 years of age, young Indigenous man, and it's a Doug Nicholls round. Jack Eison. A deep breath. Is he ready? He's ready! And Carlton are ready to win. In the end, the timing couldn't have been better. And that's what footy, the fun of footy, the joy of footy, is all about.
5: It's time to get intimate.
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0: 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I think this place, it's a great place to play, it's a great atmosphere, but it deserves an upgrade. Can't have stuff like that happening.
1: I'm coming to a change room, mate. I thought it was raining in there.

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3: Hello. Welcome to the Sporting Witness podcast from the BBC World Service with me, Georgia McAndrew. I'm taking you back to 2006, to the small town of Bardonecchia, high up in the mountains near Turin in Italy, where four female snowboarders are poised and ready to compete in a brand new event at the 2006 Winter Olympics. And for one American competitor, the pressure was mounting.
4: At that altitude, racing in that cold where it feels like you're tasting your own blood, you know, that kind of excitement.
3: Lindsay Jacobellis, who aged just 20 at the time, was making her Olympic debut in snowboard cross. A grueling test of speed, stamina, skill, and technique.
4: Snowboard cross is a series of races where four to six racers go down a course at the same time. The courses can consist of bank turns, jumps, whoops, technical start sections, and drafting sections. So there's a big combo of all these different skill sets you need to have to get from the top to the bottom as fast as possible. The sport can just be unforgiving at times. There's so many variables that you can't control. So it seems like when things are going right for you, they're going right. But then on that opposite hand, things can go wrong.
3: And for Lindsay, everything was going right. Throughout her teens, she had made major grooves in snowboarding, winning the Junior World Championships of 2002, as well as the Winter X Games three times between 2003 and 2005.
4: I started to get a lot of media attention around this buildup of this new exciting sport because halfpipe did really well. Snowboarding has been starting to have its own light on this Olympic stage, and now border cross is having its inaugural event. And then you have your whole family and you have so many fans down at the bottom. So it's a different energy and it's a different flow throughout the whole setting.
3: So when Lindsay approached the starting line at the Winter Olympics in 2006, expectations were high, and so was the pressure.
4: I'm in the gate. And after the word attention is said, the gate can drop within 5 seconds. And that's not like one, two, three, four, five. That's one Mississippi, two Mississippi, three Mississippi. So sometimes that 5 seconds can feel like an eternity. That intensity can hit you in different ways. It can give you that little twitch in your hands. But once racer's ready, attention comes on, everything turns on. You have to execute and be confident in your ability.
3: Four Mississippi. Five Mississippi. The gates open. And the four boarders attack the slope at breakneck speed as they jostle to get to the front. Shoulder to shoulder, board to board, they are immediately confronted with steep drops and sharp turns that come at you fast when you're racing at up to 50 miles per hour. The boarders must be hyper-focused and ready for whatever the course throws at them. As they become visible to the supporters gathered below, the mountainside fills with the bells and cheers of the crowd. But for Lindsay, there's only one thing in particular she's concentrating on.
4: I could hear the woman behind me, and as I was coming down to those final turns, I wasn't hearing their boards hitting or any sort of sounds behind them. So I thought I had a little bit more of a lead.
3: Lindsay was correct. She was in the lead, and by quite a distance. Having navigated steep drops, sharp corners, and near collisions, jump by jump, turn by turn, it seemed that Lindsay's dream of a gold medal was only meters away. All she had to do was hold on.
4: And as I was going off the second to last jump, just last minute decided to grab my board.
3: Lindsay reaches down

and grabs her board. In a moment of excitement or celebration, or perhaps even an act of immaturity. Whatever the reason, a split second later, Lindsay crashes to the ground and rolls off the course. Lindsay has fallen. She scrambles to get upright, but having lost all of her hard-won momentum, Swiss boarder Tanya Frieden shoots past, lands the last jump, and wins gold.

0: would go on to haunt the rest of her career. And all anyone wanted to know was why she did it.
1: Immediately, you have to go through the mixed media zone and they're asking you what happened. And I myself wasn't even given time to process what happened and to understand why I did that. And so people were so quick to call me showboat, that I was showing off, that I was hot-dogging. All of these were getting labeled to myself when I ultimately couldn't understand. This wasn't something that was planned. This definitely came to me in the spur of the moment. And I spent a lot of time trying to understand and unpack that day and all of the emotions that were going on to try to understand why I ultimately did that. And it came down to a mistake.
0: And it was a mistake the media wouldn't let her forget.
1: I felt that I got just pulled down so hard into this shame of letting down my country. And then I felt like I let down my friends and family and my teammates. And it became this really, really hard, deep, deep hole to get out of. And every race that I would go into, I almost felt like I had to prove something, even though I would win countless events back to back to back. And every Olympic cycle just didn't seem to come together for me. And I was always in the mix and always there, but it was just never helpful when the media would come in and only treat my last performance as if it were 4 years ago at the Olympics.
0: So despite being a 31 times World Cup gold medalist, a 10 times X Games gold medalist, and a 6-time world champion, it seemed as though Lindsay would only be remembered as the boarder who fell at the final hurdle in 2006. That was until the Beijing Olympics in 2022, where after 16 years of pain, she finally stood atop the podium.
1: In the immediate moment, you think, I won the race. And then there's then that second wave that hits you that you're like, no, I just won the Olympics. And this is what I have been working towards for the last 16 years. That was when I did that big toe side turn. I did that for a couple of reasons. One was to just get my composure, to calm myself, to really take

0: So with that elusive gold medal now in her collection, what does she want to say to those critics today?
1: I really wanted to give my narrative and my experience as an athlete, not only to share with people how hard it can be to be an athlete and go through these kind of experiences, but also educate a broad audience of how, you know, you treat these individuals that you hold them on this really, really high standard and, you know, think they can't make these mistakes in actuality. I was a 20-year-old kid.
0: Lindsay Jacobellis was speaking to me, Georgia McAndrew, for the Sporting Witness podcast from the BBC World Service.

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5: Hello and welcome to this episode. I'm Manny Jasmine. On the 13th of November 1985, the Danish attacking midfielder Søren Løbu played in two matches in two countries on the same day. International windows didn't exist then, so first he was in Dublin to play a World Cup qualifier for Denmark against Ireland that sealed the Danes' place at the 1986 World Cup. Just before the hour mark, with Denmark leading, he was substituted by Sepp Piontek and flew to Germany on a private plane, where he played for Bayern Munich as a second-half substitute in a cup match at Bochum. That ended 2-2, with Lerby scoring in the replay. He's been telling me how and why this all came about, with a central figure being the Bayern Munich general manager at the time.
6: Uli Hoeneß came with the idea. He said that it's not a very important game for you guys in Ireland, because we was nearly qualified. So can you not ask Piontek only to play 45 minutes of maybe less, and then we come with a private jet and then pick you up, and then you can play in the evening in Bochum. So I spoke to Piontek and he said, yeah, I don't know, and I will see, you know. But it was Uli Hoeneß' idea, 100%.
5: When he said it, what did you think?
6: On that time, I was not thinking it was too crazy, you know, because I was in the best shape of my life, and I think that could be okay. There was not a big problem for me, physical.
5: It was great for your ego for Uli Hoeneß to suggest that you play for both teams, I guess.
6: I was not thinking like that, you know. I was thinking more to get Denmark to Mexico, and I was very focused, and no, there was not about ego. I never have too much problem with my ego, so there was not there. But later, I must say, many years after, I never think too much about it, and now you call me and ask to say something about it, but I don't think there was so big achievement.
5: Really?
6: Yes.
5: But hardly anyone has done that. I mean, you played two games in one day, which was quite extraordinary, but you played them in two different countries. You don't think that's a big achievement?
6: No, I can see now, I think that will not be possible anymore to do that. And the biggest problem we have, that was when we came from the airport of Düsseldorf into the stadium of Bochum. There were traffic 3-4 kilometers before the stadium.

0: because the stadium is in the city. So I had to jump out the car and run 4 kilometers into the dressing room. So that was a good warming up.
1: Well, you'd already warmed up by playing a match for the national team.
0: Yeah.
1: How much time was there between those two matches?
0: I don't remember. I jumped in the shower after I left the match, and Uli Hoeneß had organized police on the motor drive in front of us to the airport. And then immediately we go in the air, and there was some food in the plane. But there was another time. If you see it today, that is a long time ago. And of course, we were very professional in the circumstances what we have and what we knew on that time. But it is not like today, you know.
1: So at halftime in the Danish game, it was 1-1, and you presumably really wanted to leave. So after halftime, when you went back onto the pitch, how much focus did you have on that game? I mean, were you just thinking about getting away to Düsseldorf?
0: The only problem I have there was that Uli Hoeneß was on the sideline when I came out from the second half. I said, "What is going on? The plane is waiting." So that was my biggest concern I have, you know, because he was start to get a little bit angry because he had expensive planes stay and wait for us, you know.
1: So he wasn't sitting in the director's box, or he was on the touchline.
0: The good old days, yeah. I remember that.
1: So in the second half, when you were still playing, could you see Uli Hoeneß? I mean, how distracting was he?
0: I don't want to watch him, you know, because I know exactly how his face will look like. So I was not doing anything. No, but and then when I sprint out to go to the shower, then he says, "You don't take a shower." I said, "Yeah, of course, I need a shower." You
1: That
0: know.
1: was after you were su eventually substituted in the 58th minute. He didn't want you to take the shower. He just wanted you
0: No.
1: to get into the car.
0: But I took a shower.
1: It must have been the quickest shower of your life.
0: That is for sure.
1: What was Uli Hoeneß like in the car? Was he driving?
0: No, that was a driver. That was no. Then he was okay. That was no problem. Uli is still a friend of mine, and I know how he is. He loves things like that, you know. The first time to do some special things, you know. That is also why he's very successful with his Bayern Munich, you know.
1: On the flight, were you able to relax a little bit? Because there was nothing you could do. There was no control that you had.
0: No, a little bit stressed, but not too much. And then when we came very close to the stadium, to Bochum Stadium, we came into trouble. And then I step out of the car and run the last 4 kilometers. And then when I came into the dressing room, this team was ready to go out to the second half. And Udo Lattek, our coach, very famous German coach, he said, "Son, you will not start," because I could not wait. I was very disappointed, you know, because I want to play from beginning. But I came in the halftime, and in the end, and then there was extra time because the result was 2-2.
1: Do you remember feeling a sense of achievement that you had done this thing of playing two games in two countries?
0: Not on the moment, because then I was very focused on the match. But I remember that I was sitting in the bar in the night after the match in Bochum, and took a beer. And I was thinking, oh, that was a good job. But that was the only thing. I was not feeling like that, that it was a big achievement on that moment.
1: It probably wouldn't happen today to have a national team game at the same on the same day as a club match, but you never know with football. Strange things happen. But if you were still an agent and one of your players had the opportunity to do this, would you encourage them or not?
0: So sure, depends of how fit you are. On that time, I have no injuries. I was no problem. But of course, it will not happen today because that is so organized, and that is also much better because we were in our time, we were many times in big trouble, you know, because we play for the national team, and then the club team also play a match, and then we was not allowed to go. There was more chaos about that, and that of course it has changed to the much better.
1: Did you ask Uli Hoeneß for a bonus?
0: No, I will ask him next time, that is for sure. I will ask him. You missed something, Oli.
1: In the end, Denmark went to the World Cup and Bayern Munich won the cup. So it's a very happy ending to a great story. And Søren, thank you very much indeed for telling us about it.
0: Okay, thank you, and have a good time in England. Bye-bye.
1: What a great tale. Could it happen again? I hope you've enjoyed this episode. If you haven't already subscribed to our feed, please do so. Then future episodes can find their way straight into your phone. But from me, Manny Jasmi, it's bye-bye for now.
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0: Trudging on the Blind Side.
1: Look, is there any better you can do on the dark web, HG? You know, I don't know anything about it, and I'd like to.
0: Ryan HG.
1: I'd like to be able to get on the dark web with my crypto.
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1: You would.
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4: Getting to know you. Getting to know all about you.
5: Luke Lewis, champion rugby league player for the Panthers, the Sharks, the Blues, the Kangaroos, and he's been part of our broadcast, my right-hand man, since 2019 after retiring in

0: 2018. I feel like we know a lot about Luke Lewis, but there'll be a lot of this complicated character that we don't. I've been looking forward to this, Louis. How are you going?
1: Hey, Groove, how are you, mate?
0: Mate, very, very well. All right, you ready?
1: I'm ready to rock and roll. I've been looking forward to it still.
0: Okay. Well, let's start in a basic sense. When did you fall in love with rugby league?
1: I think I actually fell in love with it probably when I was six, but I started playing rugby league when I was three. So first couple of years, I probably didn't really understand it. But when I was six, I remember getting a birthday present, and it was the old Winfield Cup video, and it had, like, all the highlights and
0: love
1: games
0: those.
1: Everything happened.
0: Yeah.
1: So that's sort of when I fell in love with it as a young kid.
0: Now, we've often tested your memory when it comes to your own playing career. What do you remember about your first grade debut?
1: Oh, everything. I remember getting the phone call. I was sitting at Rainbow in Doonside with one of my mates from school and my footy team, and I was having hot chips and gravy. Huh. And I was on my BMX bike because I didn't actually have my licence at the time. And then I get a phone call from Roy Simmons, and he says, mate, I'm taking you to Melbourne this week to make your debut. So I'll never forget it. And then I rang my mum straight away as soon as I got the phone. I said, Mum, I'm going to Melbourne. She said, I already know. I got the phone call off Royce. You got to get the approval off her first, basically. So I couldn't wait to get home. So I rode from Doonside basically to Plumpton on my BMX bike as fast as I possibly could so I get up and training. So, yeah, it was pretty awesome week, and then obviously going to Melbourne, found out that my mum, my stepdad and my sister were all getting flown down to watch, and yeah, next thing you know, I'm sort of walking out into the Melbourne, I think, I can't remember the name of the stadium, but it was the one with the roof on it.
0: Oh, at Dockland Stadium, yeah.
1: Yeah, different, had a different name back then, I don't know what it was, but, yeah, so mate, I sort of remember everything, and then I remember running out, I think there was Robbie Ross at fullback, and you know, it's where Nick Howe, I get the tackle, and Marcus By and all these guys that never thought in my wildest dreams I would get to play against, let alone make tackles again. So it was pretty cool.
0: Talk about full circle. I remember seeing your mum at your last ever game, also in Melbourne.
1: Yeah, crazy, eh? Debut down there. I think I played all my, a lot of my matches, like my big matches, like my 50th and my 100th and all that, always against Melbourne. So, my last game against Melbourne, missed out to in the prelim to go to the grand final, but they sent me out in a really nice way, so very lucky.
0: What was the first job you ever had, Louis?
1: Mate, my first job, I used to work school holidays all the time. So I was big into... Yeah, my cars, my motorbikes and all that sort of stuff when I was a kid. So my school holidays, my stepdad was a boss of a frame and truss company. So he got me into every school holidays going and work. So I started obviously sweeping the floors and then helping out with, putting the nails in the frames where they had to go, and sort of went up from there. So that was my first job. Every school holiday, 6 weeks and 2 weeks holidays, I was in the factory floor working, trying to earn money to buy my first car and obviously do my first car up.
0: What was your first car?
1: I bought a little Holden Gemini. It was my first car. It was maroon. So I bought that. I can't remember what it was, about $5,000. And then I went down a lot, put like all the interior in, bucket seats, put the gauges on the front bonnet, put new stereo in, all that sort of stuff as you do it in a young kid. And that was my first car. And I would love still today to be able to go and buy my first car and redo it the way it was done when I was a kid.
0: Yeah, really. What's the best, despite what we may think of you sometimes, you are quite a deep thinker about many things in life. What is the best piece of advice you've ever been given?
1: Hands down, it's not what you do when people are watching, it's what you do when people aren't watching. Is probably the best advice I've ever been given. So that was Brad Izzard, by the way, who sort of told me that. He goes, mate, everyone, you go to train and everyone, you'll do what you got to do, and the coaches are watching, so you're doing it, but it's what you're doing when, no one's there to pat you on the back and, give you all the pep talks and everything you need. So I didn't really understand what he meant by that. So he said, mate, if you're out there and, the bloke who you think's trying to take your position is training, you need to be training. If you think he's at home resting, you need to be training. So eating well and doing all those kind of things. So it was, that was probably

0: best advice I've ever been given.
1: Is that why you used to train on Christmas Day?
0: Correct. I still train Christmas Day, New Year's Day, and yeah, that was basically the whole reason why. Because I always thought, well, I don't think they're probably out training today, so we get up early before, you know, we have the presents, go for a 5K run, come back, do the old presents, and then try and get another training session. So I used to always try and train twice a day on Christmas Day.
1: Wow. Give me an achievement. Doesn't have to be footy. It can be. It can be anything in life. An achievement you're most proud of?
0: Mate, can't go past my kids. Two best things that ever happened in my life. So my kids, and then obviously, you know, getting married to my wife, and then obviously rugby league achievements. So, but those are hands down.
1: Yeah, I wonder whether your wife Sonia would agree with the marriage.
0: Yeah, definitely not.
1: Tell us about your favourite TV show as a kid.
0: Oh, mate, I had a few, but my favourite TV show was always like Bewitched. I Dream of Jeannie.
2: And where will I sleep in the meantime?
3: Well, I don't know. Nice drawer, you'll be comfortable in there.
2: I do not want to sleep in a drawer.
3: Yeah, well, here, look.
2: I think I will take your bedroom.
3: But mine? Well, where would I stay?
2: In the drawer, master.
0: I used to always just think how cool that be. Is like, you know, I'm a bit of a clean freak and OCD, so if I just said this is twinkling your nose, the house was clean, mate, happy days. So I can't go past those two. They're my favourite. Loved it.
1: Movies. What's your favourite all-time movie?
0: It's a tough one, Maury, because I've got a couple. I love this movie. It's called Shooter, which is, it's got Mark Wahlberg in it, and he's a sniper, and he gets set up and framed, and then he has to basically sort of avoid everyone and, you know, clear his name. So I love that. And the other one was Law Abiding Citizen with Gerard Butler. Again, a bit of a action sort of a movie, but in saying that, I don't like the process that happens. I feel like I'm on, even though he's a bad guy in it, but he actually, the whole process, I'm on his side, if that makes sense, because of what happened to him and his family and how he got treated. So I don't know why they're my two favorites.
4: Hey, this is the 21st century. You can't go to war with these people. In the end, the law is up.
5: In the end, the law will never catch and hold them. In a year or two, I'll be back in business. New names, new messenger boys, same old story. And I'll be dead. It's gonna be some hard, hairy work, pork. There's going to be more shooting and more people are going to die. Now, I didn't start it, but be sure as hell I mean to see it through. So you get it straight. You in or you out?
1: Who would play Luke Lewis in a movie?
0: Oh, my God.
1: I don't think he's available.
0: Sorry. I feel sorry for anyone that had to do it. But
1: it'd be a fun role.
0: It would be an awesome role. But look, I love The Rock, so I'm going to say The Rock.
1: Really? Okay, well, it'd have to trim down. This one I've been waiting for. What is something we don't know about Luke Lewis?
0: Something you don't know. Well, I love gardening. I don't know if you knew that.
1: What?
0: I love gardening. Yeah, it's probably something you didn't know about me. So, on my days off, my favourite thing to do is, at least once a week, is mow my lawns, get in the gardens, get all the weeds done. Just make my gardens look schmick and then be able to sit back and have a cup of tea or a coffee in my backyard and just look at my garden. So, I'd say gardening's probably something you didn't know that I was right into.
1: Gee, I thought owning the beach you wouldn't have a garden. What about in the kitchen? Can you cook? Do you have a signature dish?
0: Nah, definitely not. I'm a horrible cook. I've never cooked a meal in my life. My missus is obviously Italian, so... mate, she does all the cooking. She's a great cook. And I've been with her for a long time. But I've been blessed, to be fair. I left mum's, moved into a house with my wife, and my mum cooked all my meals before then, and then Sonia's cooked all my meals since. So, no, I don't cook at all.
1: Happy days. You don't cook, but you like to eat. So, Louis, you're hosting a dinner party. You can invite three people alive or dead. Who are you inviting?
0: Mate, this is a tough one too. I love Joe Rogan because I just think he's so educated on a lot of different fields. So probably definitely Joe Rogan because I think he keeps the conversation going, sure, which is really good. So definitely Joe Rogan. The other one would probably be like, you know, someone who's super powerful and knows a lot about what's going on in the world. So someone like you know, Elon Musk or someone like that, so I could learn a lot as much as I possibly could. So maybe you could go and invest in some stuff straight away, build connections, and probably someone like Warren Buffett. Now, they're the three that I'd go, just purely because, mate, education, super wealthy knowledge, the amount of knowledge that they've got and how they could pass it on that I could maybe retain. And I'm into all that sort of stuff too. Like, I love researching, you know, what's going on in the world, you know, finances, opportunities for, you know, growth and all that sort of stuff. So I'm into all that, Maury.
1: That's a heavy dinner. Joe Rogan, Elon Musk, Warren Buffett, and a quizzical Luke Lewis. What scares you the most, Louis?
0: Oh, mate, to be fair, I don't get scared of much when it comes to, like, fears, but there's one thing I just can't get my head around. It's small spaces. I get claustrophobic really bad.
1: Yeah, well, that's a legitimate one, claustrophobia.
0: Yeah, claustrophobia is probably my worst. In fact, it's like it got to a stage where I had to actually go and get work on it, but I feel like I'm dealing with it a lot better now, so I'm pretty good at the moment with it, but, yeah, that's probably my worst fear by far.
1: Apart from occasionally our penthouse suite at Brookvale Oval. let's move to music, Luke Lewis. Favourite band or singer all time?
0: Well, I don't have a favourite band or singer, but my favourite music is 80s. That's all I can say. Anything in the 80s, I absolutely love. So I'm not like a person where I have to listen to this band or that, you know, a guy or a woman who sings or whatever. I just have to have 80s music. I can't have any of the new school stuff.
1: Okay. What about the best concert you've ever been to, though?
0: I've been to three good ones. Like, Robbie Williams was awesome. And I think Johnny Farnham was pretty cool. That was probably one of my favourite.
1: Attaboy.
0: And the Red Hot Chili Peppers. So I think those three for me were my favourite. But if I had to pick, I'd probably go Johnny Farnham just because of the era.

0: Good answer. I can leave it on that note, to be perfectly honest. Favourite holiday destination?
1: Again, favourite one is... I'll say Bora Bora. I've been there a couple of times and I've loved it. But with kids and that now, I'd say Hawaii. So them two.
0: All right. Clowns, Louie. Great fun or terrifying?
1: I think they're great fun, to be personal. I know a lot of clowns. They're actually quite good friends of ours own a clown company, which is really good. But
0: of course you do.
1: Mate, you can have fun, but at the same time, you can dress up as a clown and scare people. You can do a lot of stuff with a clown. So I love them.
0: All right, rapid fire ones to finish with. Summer or winter?
1: Oh, summer, every day of the week.
0: Chocolate or vanilla?
1: Vanilla.
0: Sweet or savoury?
1: Sweet.
0: Peanut butter, Louis, smooth or crunchy? Not that I've ever seen you go near peanut butter.
1: No, I do. I have peanut butter every morning, Maureen. Me protein shakes, so I'm smooth, though.
0: Actually, I have. That's an absolute lie. I've seen you on your third breakfast go for peanut butter on toast. So I take that back. Right. And finally, the big one, Luke Lewis, tomato sauce, cupboard or fridge?
1: Oh, fridge every day of the week, Maury. Every day of the week.
0: That is a champion answer for a champion bloke. Luke Lewis, been great fun getting to know you, mate, and I'll probably talk to you in about 30 seconds.
1: Yep, see you soon. Thanks, brother.

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0: I'm finding out why and if we really are the lucky country. 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

0: I want you to think back for a moment to when you first learned how to swim. It was all about the kicking. It was all about the stroke. Most sports rely heavily on arms and legs. But what if you are born with limb difference? Or what if you, like me, acquire limb change, limb loss, later in life? Can you still play sport? Within reason, yes, you can. Today you'll hear from three people who love sport. Two are Paralympians, born with limb difference, though one also went on to have an amputation. And the other is someone who had a terrible bus crash a few years ago, but who loves golf. First up, Liz Wright.
1: When I was about 2 years old, we had a pool put in our backyard. And one of the family stories we have is that one day when I was two, I disappeared and Mum couldn't find me, and she was

0: was freaking out and she went out the backyard and there I was at the bottom of the pool. No water in it yet, thank goodness.
1: Oh, my God.
0: But there I was in the bottom of the pool. Like I'd climbed down the stairs and gotten in there somehow. And I always see that as that was a sign. How could that not have been a sign to my parents that swimming and the pool was going to be something really important to me? And I think ultimately from the moment that our home pool was filled with water and I was in it all the time as much as I could, to then going through to learning how to swim, to competing at my school swimming carnival and all of that stuff, is that swimming just felt so natural to me. And the way I described it to people is like in water, I feel freedom because the water supports my body so much. And it just, I just love, even till today, I just love being in the water. So there's just something really nice that compared to walking around on land.
1: Elizabeth is a colleague of mine at ABC Radio. She's also a Paralympian. And when I first had my own limb loss a couple of years ago, she reached out and said, "G'day, if you want to talk about it, I'm around." Like I said, she's a Paralympian in swimming and she loved swimming from a very early age.
0: My teacher just wanted me to learn to swim like the other kids. So she would just try everything with me and the same way that she would teach the other kids. And obviously it worked. I mean, it got to the point where from a really young age I could swim freestyle, backstroke and butterfly, and I was remarkably good at butterfly, which everyone says is the hardest stroke, but I still to this day cannot swim breaststroke. I think that is actually the most difficult stroke out of all four of them, certainly the most technically difficult stroke. And I just really struggled with that one, I think because of the nature of my disability. So I may have missing limbs, but I think there's things going on inside in terms of my bone structure and all of that stuff, which just makes the stroke, breaststroke, particularly hard. But in terms of my swim school teacher, she just, I literally threw me in the deep end to just try everything. And it just seemed to work.
1: So when did you become serious about swimming?
0: I tend to tell people that it was when I was 13 and I got up really early that morning that I'll never forget, where it was announced, I think it was like 3 a.m. in the morning, it was announced that Sydney had won the right to host the 2000 Olympic and Paralympic Games, right? I don't know if you got up that early.
1: I did actually, yeah. I was working.
0: Oh, wow, yeah. Amazing. All I remember is that it was an early like start in the morning, and it was after that announcement, I turned to my parents and I said to them I was going to swim at those games. I still think the idea for the Paralympics was still there. It was just at the age of 13, Sydney gave me a really solid goal to aim for because, you know, I remember swimming at my first school swimming carnival in year six and I was the only disabled kid at my school. I was the only disabled kid, obviously, swimming at the carnival. And because of my age group, I was one of the oldest kids in my class, in my year. There was only me and one other girl competing in this race. So they put us in with the boys' race of the same age. And I beat my peer, Leslie, poor Leslie. I'm so sorry. It's like I kicked your butt. But if I had been racing the boys out of the five boys, I would have come third. And I think at that point, me up against non-disabled kids and actually beating, especially the boys, you know, beating the boys, I think it really gave me that impetus that I could do something with this, that actually it's something I'm really good at. It's a sport that I've discovered that I'm really good at. And I think so it was probably more when I was about 11 or 12 that I really got that solid idea of, yeah, I could do something like this. I could do the Paralympics if I really tried.
1: And you, in fact, did go to the Paralympics in Sydney in 2000, but you also went to the one earlier, Atlanta, I think it was. And I've seen an article where you said there were quite different games.
0: Yes. I think in the 90s, especially between Atlanta and Sydney, there was a real, I guess, change coming for the Paralympic movement. I think up until kind of the Atlanta Games, or up until I should probably say the Sydney Games, the Paralympics had problems in terms of its image and what it was seen at. I mean, I know that the wonderful Karen Tai was covering the Paralympics from Barcelona and onto Atlanta.

0: and so on and so forth. And I'm forever grateful for people like Karen who really kind of shared the Paralympics and what they were about and making sure that we were getting some attention. But I still think, you know, into Atlanta, there was this real idea that the Paralympians were second rate, were not, you know, not deserving of the attention that the Olympians got. And we really felt that in Atlanta. You know, we kind of rocked up after the Olympians left and there was garbage everywhere. And, you know, it was August, so absolutely stinking hot in Atlanta. So all the plants were dying. I remember walking from the athletes' village into the pool, and we used to walk under the stands. And during the Olympics, obviously, a lot of the kind of supporters had shoved their rubbish down under the stands, and that hadn't been cleared out, and it stank. And, you know, we just weren't treated with the respect that we 100% totally deserved. And it wasn't really until Sydney where I think, like, the Australian Paralympic Committee worked so well with the Australian Olympic Committee, and there was that commitment from both sides that the way that the Olympics were run and the way that the athletes were treated would translate over to the Paralympics, that it would be the same. And it was. And it was just amazing. I'll never forget, you know, you go from Atlanta where there was hardly anyone in the stands watching you swim to going to the Sydney Games, where I remember the first night of finals walking out onto pool deck and I almost cried because the stands were absolutely packed to the rafters. And everyone was screaming and shouting and applauding and was so excited. It was just so incredible and so different to the 4 years previously. And it makes me really proud that not just to have represented my country, but the fact that Australia really was the first country that really stood up and said, no, we are proud of our Paralympians, we are going to support them, and they deserve the same respect and treatment as our Olympians.
1: So for people with limb loss or limb difference, is swimming a good sport?
0: Oh, 100%. I think you even ask any occupational therapist or physiotherapist and they will tell you that swimming is probably one of the best sports that you can get into, whether you want to get into it competitively like I did or whether you just want to go just to keep fit and healthy. Because essentially, you know, the water, don't ask me the science about this. I know there's all science behind it, but essentially the water will support your body. So, you know, you're not going to end up with any pressure sores or backaches or all of that stuff that can happen when you may be doing walking or running or playing basketball or whatever it may be that you're kind of doing. Swimming, it can build your aerobic fitness, it can build your strength, but just in a really gentle and supportive way. So, yeah, I think swimming is one of the best sports that disabled people can do.
1: So is it core strength you need to work on, or what sort of strength do you need for some of these things?
0: I think any stroke that you do is it's going to build core strength, as well as kind of just building your aerobic strength as well. I think it's, you know, obviously specific strokes like butterfly will really build your core strength if that's what you want to do. But, you know, I think every stroke would have an impact on because no matter what you're doing, it's all about balance and the way that you pull yourself through the water. So.
1: Now, when you swim, you don't use prosthetics.
0: No.
1: But some people do, I believe.
0: They do. I don't know whether it's more a recent thing or because I know certainly now that there's a lot more waterproof prosthetics out there available, whereas when I was younger, there was no such thing as a waterproof prosthetic that I'm aware of. But for me, I guess, like, yes, I never ever swam with a prosthetic when I was a child, so it's just something that I'm not used to anyway. But also when it came to the Paralympics, so if you're a Paralympic swimmer, you can't swim with any assistive devices. Like, so in my case, it'd be a prosthetic or, you know, whatever it might be for any other swimmer. So for me, I just got used to swimming without any additional prosthetics. But there's something kind of nice about that because, you know,

0: for me, sometimes the best feeling in the world is getting home and taking that prosthetic off. I mean, I love my prosthetic leg and it gives me mobility. It's amazing and I love it and it is my right leg, but sometimes nothing beats like taking that prosthetic off for a while. And I feel like in the pool, it's a bit like that. You just get to take your prosthetic off for a while and just be in your body as it is.
1: So for anyone thinking about going back into swimming now after an amputation of some sort, or limb loss or limb difference or whatever it might be, what tips do you have?
0: I think definitely get some advice, I think, to begin with from your medical team, just to make sure, especially if you've acquired your disability. I'd just double check, triple check everything that it's A-okay for you to get in the water at that stage. Once you get the okay, I think definitely if you're confident in the water, I think still maybe go with someone, go with people as you kind of reintroduce yourself back into swimming and back into the water. Maybe if you're not as confident in the water but you want to give it a try, maybe see if you can get some private lessons with some teachers. And I know now that there are a lot more people out there who can cater to people with disabilities and teaching them how to swim. So I think it's just do your research, make sure that you've got the support in place for yourself. And as much as I do say challenge yourself, maybe just ease into it. I know certainly like when I haven't been swimming for a while, I'm not going to dive in and swim like 1 kilometer immediately. I might only be able to handle 500 meters that day. So just ease yourself back into it, I think.
1: That's Paralympian Elizabeth Wright. ABC Sport. Today on ABC Radio, a look at some of the sports being played by people born with limb difference or who became amputees later in life. Jeremy McGrath is a bit of both. He was born with limb difference, but at the age of 15 went on to have an amputation. He loved soccer. But post-surgery, he wondered whether or not he could actually still do it.
2: I really loved soccer growing up before the amputation. Like I said, I had lots of straps. So I was able to belt the soccer ball. And after the amputation, the prosthetic legs I had were better for running and going to the gym and fitness, but it wasn't quite so good for belting the soccer ball. I mean, sometimes I would kick the ball and my leg would go flying further than the ball. So I did initially have a bit of a struggle of, well, where do I go? I know I love sport. I played soccer for 10 years. I played a bit of tennis. I kind of lost that for a little bit. It took me quite a bit of time. I was in high school and I think the London Olympics was going on at that time, 2012, in my last year of high school. And I was kind of reflecting on watching the sports and going, I used to be so into sport. I went to the 2000 games here in Sydney and I was 6 years old and I had, you know, little dreams there of going to the Paralympics. And I think I was very reflective in year 12 when you're kind of finishing your study and thinking about what you're going to do the rest of your life. And I was like, oh, I let that go. I don't know why I did. So I was watching a whole bunch of sports and I just looked at rowing. And then at that time, I thought it was an upper body sport, which most people think it's mostly arm and back, but it's actually mostly lower body. I didn't know.
1: Was it really? Tell us about the sport. Yeah.
2: Yeah. So it's, because most of the strength comes from your legs through the initial drive phase of your rowing stroke. And then by the time you get to the end of the stroke where your back and arms are, you've already got the momentum. So you're really pushing just the last little bit on your arms, but the actual, what's getting the movement is mostly the legs. I might not have chose rowing if I knew that at the time, but I love the sport. I thought it looked cool. I thought it was an upper body sport. I've just looked up some local clubs that had para rowing and I found one close by. Found out very quickly that it was a lower body sport, but I just fell in love with being by the water. People in my local rowing club were very supportive. Just a beautiful sport. So I fell in love with the sport then and that's what kept me going.
1: And it took you to the Paralympics?
2: Yep. So I had a very quick kind of rise into rowing. I found the right people and I just, like I said, I fell in love with it. I was doing it 6-7 times a week, waking up at 4 a.m. I just became a bit fanatical about it and found the right people, right

0: I just, like I said, I fell in love with it. I was doing it 6-7 times a week, waking up at 4 a.m. I just became a bit fanatical about it and found the right people, right training partners, right coach. So I was very fortunate that it kind of all worked out for me. But went to my first world championships in Amsterdam in 2014. So after 2 years of rowing, I went to my first world champs, which was incredibly quick. And then went to the Rio Paralympics in 2016.
1: What was that experience like?
0: The Paralympics itself was amazing. I mean, going out there and seeing all different people living their life and exceeding with disability of different kinds and being able to network and meet each other and be inspired by each other is amazing. But at the same time, I've told a lot of people I easily could have not made the Paralympics. And I think the main thing I got out of that whole experience was, like I said, the confidence, the fitness, being able to feel confident in my body and myself again. Even if I didn't make the Paralympics, I think growing and building all of that and growing as a person was probably more influential in my life than necessarily the Paralympics.
1: So is it a good sport, do you think, for an amputee?
0: Yeah, it is. It's got its own challenges. Like I said, don't think it's not going to be a lower body sport. But I think I have used being a kind of lower limb amputee. I've always been like, well, I'm not going to use that for an excuse for not be strong or not, you know, do really heavy squats. So I thought it actually is really good to build up that strength where necessarily I might not have that strength. So in many ways, I think it's really good for someone who might have a leg amputation. Just you shouldn't, you know, not look to build that strength and mobility in your lower limb. So it might be a challenge to start with, but I think the benefits of continuing to build strength in your lower limbs, even though you have that limb loss, I think is really important.
1: Do you still row now?
0: I wish I did. I've moved down towards Wollongong, and there's no rowing clubs close to me anymore. So if there was, I would. But no, not anymore.
1: That's Jeremy McGrath. From the water to the hockey pitch and also to the golf course. And you're about to hear the story of Kath Tanner from Tasmania and her life-changing experience about 15 years ago when she was involved in a bus crash and lost part of her leg.
2: So we got in this little airport bus, 20-seater, and off we took. And we're going up the M25 and a car apparently behind, her car blew a tyre, and she managed to go across the lanes, wedged herself underneath the bus. The bus flipped, my seatbelt broke off, and I was churned around like a bit of a concrete mixer inside. And next thing we know, the bus is on its side. Apparently, my foot was scattered all over the M25. I was pretty quick to want to get back into life. I was back on the hockey field in March. After that.
1: So less than 12 months.
2: Less than 12 months. And I think I had to change my mindset as well in terms of how do I play the game. I knew I couldn't sprint up and down the course. Fair enough. So don't play a position that you're expected to do that in. I was playing third grade. So third grade isn't up there with the, you know, whack, whack, whack, ding. Those types. Third grade is a lot of older women and beginners as well coming in as well, which was great. So I felt quite comfortable. So I played down in the defence. And that was fantastic because you'd get down the defence and I'd just move as I could. I couldn't move very far. I'd have a stick, I'd put it out here, poke there. Or if these young things, the young beginners, were running down with the ball, I'd just stand there with my stick and I'd put on this face and I'd just plant myself.
1: She's tough.
2: That's it. It was like, come on, you know, come and get me. And they'd just stop and look because I think they were frightened that they'd hit, you know, that they'd hit me. So I just played a different thing, a different way and a different mindset and just being out there with all the girls and having fun, laughing, singing, all that sort of thing. That was what was more important to me.
1: Okay, so that's hockey. What about golf?
2: Golf. Well, I realised with going back to hockey, I wasn't a spring chicken. Can I just tell you this much, you know? So I knew that my body was going to eventually, was already starting to break down anyway pre-accident, because I'd played pretty hard, not only hockey, I was also

0: lacrosse player and cricket player prior to previous chapters of my life. Summer body, and I was a dancer. So my body was already, had been under stress. So I had to be practical about this. And so going back to play on a prosthetic, the energy that you need is a lot more than just if it's not, you don't have a prosthetic. I suppose the pressure you put on your other joints with having a prosthetic also impacts everything. So I realised very quickly, got to find an alternative. My husband has been a golfer all his life, and it took 25 years and one leg less, and I said, I might try that. So I went and tried it at our local golf course that Steve was a member at, and he got a family membership. And I started to like it. I thought I could do this. And I got involved with the, playing comp there with the women at the course. And wow, I thought, this is great. I'm outside 4 hours in the sunshine. I'm breathing fresh air. I'm out with a great bunch of people. We laugh. We enjoy it. We miss a ball. We hit a ball.
1: Mm.
0: We swear.
1: It's social.
0: It is the best thing. And I knew this, I'd found my the sport I wanted to do next. And I'd found a great community there too, in the women there. And then from there, someone said to me, I can't even remember who told me, that there was amputee golf.
1: How is it different or the similar?
0: Oh, it's golf.
1: It's golf, yeah.
0: We've all got handicaps.
1: Yeah. Good point, yeah.
0: The difference isn't, it's not about the golf. And I suppose it's about being with people who've had lived experience that we can all relate to each other in some way. We've all got bits missing. The other thing is it also provides an opportunity for talking. You don't always talk about your prosthetics, but it actually does provide a bit of an opportunity. You see something on someone and you go, oh, is that new? What's that? So it's that engagement on that level as well. You're actually, finding out things that you didn't know otherwise. So that's been really good. But the more important thing about it is I call my amputee golf people, they're my family, they're my tribe. And in that family, there are people there I would never, ever have dreamt in my whole life of ever calling friends, But I tell you what, they are fantastic and they give you your right leg if you needed it type thing.
1: So in terms of the game itself, though, is it different? For example, I have recently tried some adaptive standing tennis where you allow an extra bounce, that sort of thing. So it's still golf, is it?
0: Hey, I wish I'd known about that bounce because I went back to playing tennis at the beginning of the year and then ripped my calf muscle.
1: Oh, okay.
0: Anyway, look, there are some rules that the RNA, which is the Royal and Ancient Golf, have in relation to what you can call an unplayable ball. So if you can't get into a bunker, you can have the ball taken out, put on the side. It's still a penalty shot because it's unplayable. And there are some other things in terms of if you use what's called a paragolfer. So a paragolfer is a seated apparatus on wheels that you can roll around the course in, and then it will stand you up and it will sit you down. So particularly for those people who might have some sort of paralysis in the legs, it's really good there, or if your prosthetics don't work very well and you need something to help you stand and maintain your posture, it's terrific. So if you use a paragolfer, you can have people, there are rules that say that you can have people place your ball on the tee and things like that. But other than that, all the rules apply throughout golf.
1: So what does this open up to you as a world now that maybe you didn't know would exist?
0: Oh, I think it's I can play anywhere in the world and I can play anywhere in the disabled golf games or the inclusive golf games throughout the world. And there is a big organisation, the European

European Disabled Golf Association, and you've got rankings. And dependent upon, you know, you play in all these competitions, and here in Australia, specifically for amputees, we have a Queensland Open, a New South Wales Open, a Victorian Open, and then what we call the Australian Open. So there are, you know, four key events for amputees, and they're amputee specific. So you can go along and play, have a great time. And then on top of that, there's also what we call the All Abilities Golf. Now, All Abilities encompasses all disabilities. And so if you have been assessed as having a disability in the golf, under the golf umbrella, then you can play in these as well. So once again, there are competitions, All Abilities.

0: regard as well. And I suppose that one of the good things for me has been I'll travel to the East. My partner will come sometimes, depends. But I'll go on by myself. And so it's allowed me or enabled me to feel...
1: Independent.
0: Yeah. Because previous to my accident, I was really independent and I'd travel anywhere in the world by myself if needs be. After my accident, I felt very vulnerable. Vulnerable in a sense that, physically vulnerable. So little things like I don't wear any jewellery because of that vulnerability. I can't run my hunt, you know, a sprint away or whatever. Yes, I've got a leg that I could probably kick someone with, but that vulnerability and age is another thing. But also, you know, carting bags and things like that. But with the golf, I feel really safe going to these events, and they're very male dominated. I am the only female at this point in time playing amputee golf competitively.
1: So plenty of room for others.
0: Oh, I dream of having others. I've just did a come and try clinic in Melbourne. Hosted a clinic down there for women who are amputees, and we got, I think it was 14 women. So there's hope.
1: Yeah.
0: There is hope for more to come out. So that in terms of, so it's a very safe environment and a very happy, very fun and, yeah, just delightful people.
1: That's Kath Towner and her many sports experiences after an accident about 15 years ago caused the loss of part of a leg. Now, whether it's the pool, the rowing boat or the fairway, the message from Liz, Jeremy and Kath is quite clear that if you're an amputee, give it a go. Within reason, you can still play sport. Now, if you'd like to know more about some of the different ways in which you could do that, check in with an organisation like Limbs for Life or some of the state-based sporting organisations. My name is James O'Brien. Thanks for listening.

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1: Go on a fascinating journey through the murky waters of history, memory, and the stories we tell ourselves. 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
3: ABC News, I'm Kerry Worthington. The World Health Organization has declared an Ebola outbreak in the Democratic Republic of Congo as a public health emergency of international concern. But the WHO says the outbreak doesn't meet the criteria of a pandemic emergency. The UN Health Agency says so far more than 80 people have died and 246 suspected cases have been detected in eastern Congo. Two people have died in neighboring Uganda after traveling from the DRC. The federal opposition leader says some permanent residents will have to make a choice on becoming Australian citizens if they want to continue accessing forms of welfare. Angus Taylor used his budget in reply speech on Thursday to announce that under a coalition government, many forms of welfare would be reserved for Australian citizens only. It's prompted a backlash from some migrant groups who say taking up Australian citizenship could force them to give up citizenship in other countries that don't allow dual nationality. Mr. Taylor says permanent residents in that situation will have to make a call.
4: We must attach privileges to Australian citizenship. That's what we're proposing here. And we allow continued dual citizenship. But ultimately, some people will have to make a choice. But if you want the full access, if you want the full privileges of being a citizen, you must commit to the country. We'll commit back.
3: The federal treasurer has defended the impacts the federal budget will have on the ability of young people to use tools like the share market and rent vesting to access the property market. Rent vesting's when home buyers rent out a property they've bought rather than living in it until they can afford the mortgage repayments. This will be made more challenging with changes to negative gearing. Jim Chalmers says that strategy can still be used by purchasing a new home.
5: And they can continue to do that in the future if they invest in a new build, which is a very positive contribution that they would be making to our communities and to our economy as well. But in terms of numbers, it's much less than 5% of people under 35.
3: Queensland's Premier David Crisafulli has described the Stafford by-election outcome as heartening. Labor's Luke Richmond is likely to claim victory over the LNP's Fiona Hammond in the North Brisbane electorate, with postal votes still being counted. But there's been a 4% swing towards the government. Mr. Crisafulli says that's the headline result.
6: Our resolve to keep going and dealing with the things that we promise we deal has never been stronger. I'm genuinely buoyed by the fact that people in an area who traditionally haven't supported our side of politics have looked at what we're doing and have said, you've got a lot more work to do and keep doing it.
3: Police are treating the death of a man at a unit block in Sydney's northwest overnight as suspicious. The 44-year-old was found with serious injuries in a garden outside the complex in Castle Hill and died at the scene. There were earlier reports a man had been heard shouting from the balcony of a unit. The father of a young motorcyclist killed in a crash on the ACT's Barton Highway says his daughter's final act of organ donation helped save four lives. 22-year-old Ukasha Imran died last year after her motorbike crashed with a bus that failed to stop at a stop sign. Her family since established a foundation in her name to help disadvantaged children take part in the martial arts. Her father, Imran Amjad, says organ donation became another part of his daughter's legacy.
7: That is where we get the courage from, how she struggled and clinged on to life on the way to help four more lives. And that is another aspect of life that not many people know about her.
3: Australia's come fourth in the Eurovision Song Contest, with Bulgaria taking home the top spot for the first time, Ali Crew reports.
8: Bulgaria's Dara won the competition with her high-energy song Bangaranga, securing 516 points. The event, now in its 70th year, attracted controversy, with several countries boycotting the contest in protest at the inclusion of Israel, who came in second. There was some booing in the hall when the Israeli score was announced, with Israel alleging a global smear campaign against it. Australia looked to be in with a chance at an historic win, with Delta Goodrum stunning with a dazzling performance of her love ballad Eclipse. In the end, Australia came fourth behind Bulgaria, Israel and Romania.

0: Australian Sam Kerr has scored in her final game for Chelsea as the Blues beat Manchester United 1-0 in English soccer's Women's Super League. The Matildas captain hammered home a volley in the 34th minute to equal the club's all-time goal-scoring record. Chelsea ends the season third on the table behind league winners Manchester City. ABC News.
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5: We begin this broadcast by acknowledging the traditional custodians of the land on which this match will be played today and pay our respects to their elders past, present and emerging. We extend that respect to Aboriginal and Torres Strait Islander peoples listening.
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10: 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Crichton dives through the air like Superman!
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14: Runs it himself and scores the game sealing try.
15: 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Oh, that's brilliant. That's got a pass at the party trick. Put some tomato sauce on him and ate him. 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And he's over to score next to the post.
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5: Yes, the final day of Magic Round has arrived here in Brisbane. Three games to go. Two-time Premiership winner Luke Lewis, former Manly halfback John Gibbs, the Odd Couple is here. I'm Andrew Moore and we are having some fun at the Southern Forecourt, forecourt outside Lang Park. B1 and B2 are here, getting plenty of photos taken. It is a beautiful, warm start to this magical Sunday. Coming up between now and 2 o'clock, Cowboys second rower Sam McIntyre, after last night's sensational win over the Roosters. Straight out of the 1 o'clock news, Queensland legend Billy Moore will join us here to go head-to-head with New South Wales legend Luke Lewis, coming up with their origin teams, which will actually be named from 7:30 tomorrow morning. Looking forward to that. And we're already hearing sources saying and reporting that Kalyn Ponga will be the Queensland halfback for Origin 1 and that Jack Howarth from the Melbourne Storm has beaten Giamat Shibasaki for a spot in the Queensland centres. So all of that, of course, to be confirmed, but often these leaks prove to be 100% true. Plus six again in a moment. We'll get a first thought. A very special Dennis Carnahan song of the week because the Den Dog will be performing it live right here, and it's a brand new song as well. Louis, don't hide Dennis's guitar, whatever you do. We'll talk about yesterday's games where Manly Warringah thrashed Wests. North Queensland won a thriller over the Sydney Roosters. And is Melbourne back? A convincing win over Parramatta. Two wins in a row now for the Storm, and a game coming up next week against out-of-form Canterbury Bankstown. Today at 2 o'clock, it's 9th.

0: against 16th as Newcastle plays Gold Coast. Quentin Hull on the call with Billy and Zane Bojack. Then at 4 o'clock, we'll do the next two games. Why wouldn't we? At 4 o'clock, it's the Warriors in Brisbane. That should be a great game of footy. And then at 6.25, what happens? First against last, Penrith with just one loss under its belt. St George Illawarra with precisely no wins. They go head-to-head to end Magic Round. We're with you until 8.30 tonight, and you can text at any time on 0467 920222. All right, let's go. Luke Lewis, great to see you. How are you doing?
1: Yeah, great to see you, Andrew. John, it's great to be down here again out the back of the stadium. Can't wait for the afternoon. But you give me a few ideas about Dendog's guitar.
0: No.
1: So you shouldn't have brought it up because I wouldn't have even thought about it. Now I might be thinking about untuning it. But that should be a bit of fun. But looking forward to this afternoon. I can't wait for the games we've got. The one I'm looking forward to is our first one. The Warriors and the Broncos. Yep. I think it'll be an outstanding game. Both sides playing pretty good football. Obviously, Origin just around the corner. You always see players step up. So, it's going to be interesting to see how that unfolds. The last game, I don't know.
0: Most intriguing of the entire weekend?
1: Well, it is, because I sit there and I really believe if Penrith play their best footy, they could put dead set 80 on them. But you know what Magic Round's like. It always tosses up something different. Who knows, they might turn up with a little bit of magic tonight and just put it on the Panthers, and the Dragons may get a win. Who knows?
0: Wow.
1: I doubt it, though.
0: Okay. John Gibbs is here, the former Manly halfback, and also the young man who turned 70 yesterday. Hello, Gibbsy.
2: Hello, Andrew and Luke, and to our listeners. Happy third day of Magic Round. It's been fantastic. Some of the games have been a little bit lopsided. It was a great defensive effort by the Cowboys, and I will speak to Sam McIntyre hopefully a little later. But to not let, you know, to not score any points in the modern game in the second half, only be leading 18-6 at half-time and go on a win, that for me was a highlight. I think the Gold Coast Titans-Newcastle game could be a sneaky good one too. Broncos-Warriors. Warriors will have a great following here, and obviously we're in Brisbane, so the Broncos will also. So that should be interesting. And that last game, I mean, the way we're talking, hopefully the players aren't like that, Luke. I mean, they would be waking up apprehensive. Would they be hiding under the bed or, you know, got the pillow over the head? What would they be thinking?
1: With what?
2: With the game coming up. 6.25, they've got all day to worry about.
1: That is horrible. It's a horrible time, Sunday afternoon, playing against Penrith too. Penrith would be sweet.
2: Complacency is an amazing thing, so we'll never know what will unfold. We'll be here covering it all. But on, you know, 70 in one day, Andrew, I don't feel any different to what I did last week.
0: Really?
2: Really.
1: Oh, you reckon you look younger.
0: Well, I should say we had a very pleasant night celebrating Jaunty's birthday. We went out for a
2: Chinese meal. And thank you for taking
0: Chinese
2: me for dinner. I appreciate it.
0: No, it was great. We had a great time. And beautiful food, good company.
1: Where's Barney?
0: Where is Barney? Barney, who runs Sports Ears, that's the ref's mic and all that, was supposed to join us and brush us completely. But we left him some food just in case he turned up after our departure. And because we are raging and deciding to paint Brisbane beige this weekend, we were back in the hotel by 9.30. I was tucked in bed by 9.40. How good. But with a full belly. Just a quick reaction before we get to six again about that leaked news about the Queensland Origin side. Kalyn Ponga at halfback. John, are you surprised?
2: No, not really. No, I have seriously been espousing that. And this was before leaks or anything. I thought logically Ponga and Munster in the halves, to me, is a more frightening problem for New South Wales than if they went with any of the other options. I think it is a perfect option because they are both key players. Kalyn Ponga and Reece Walsh in the one team could be amazing.
0: Louis, I'll get your thoughts in a moment in six again. So just hold back. Your texts are welcome, 0467 920222. Now, New South Wales Cup action is underway as their Magic Round is up and going at North Sydney Oval, and the first of three games today is being played between South Sydney and Manly Warringah, and the Rabbitohs lead 12 points to 6 in the first half. All right, let's get into it. Our six again.
3: Can our panel of ABC Rugby League experts handle six questions in 3 minutes? Can they avoid getting stuck on the fence? And can the referee, Andrew Moore, avoid going into the bunker? It's time for six again.
0: John Gibbs, How far away do you think New South Wales women's origin coach John Strange, multiple premiership winner, might be from an NRL coaching gig?
2: I think he's got all the attributes, and I think he could be quite close. And if he, you know, takes his son Ethan with him, who knows, that might enhance his

0: opportunities. Oh, look, I think it's obvious that John Strange is a quality coach. Whether or not he wants to, you know, go transition into the men's game remains to be seen. But I'm sure that he would be a fine coach.
1: I think he'll stay in the women's game for a long time. He's doing a great job.
2: Louis, has your opinion, we've heard what's now likely, but has your opinion on who should be named Queensland halfback changed since last week?
1: New South Wales halfback, did you say?
2: Queensland
1: halfback. Sorry, I didn't hear that last part. Look, I don't really care about Queensland, to be fair, but I don't want to see Callum Ponga and Reece Walsh in the same team as a Blue, to be fair with you. The other thing is, who's their goal kicker? I'm not too sure who their goal kicker is at the moment. That's why I thought they might have been leaning towards Sam Walker, but Callum Ponga, Reece Walsh in the same side is scary.
2: Well, Ponga would be their goal kicker, I assume. Gibbsy, is Ivan Cleary a walk-up start to coach New South Wales in Origin in 2028?
0: Well, it depends what happens and it depends what Ivan wants to do. But Ivan's coaching prowess is unparalleled, to my way of thinking, in the modern game. He is one of the icons of coaching. And if he puts his hand up, I think it would be remiss of New South Wales not to be listening. And depending on how things are going, how Ivan's life is, I think it would be a perfect choice.
2: I'll put that down as a yes. Luke Metcalf, Louis, has signed a 3-year deal for St George Illawarra, with St George Illawarra. If you throw in Keon Kalamatangi and Scott Drinkwater, could the turnaround be quick for the Dragons?
1: Well, those three signings, absolutely. I think Keon Kalamatangi's a big signing for him. He's a great footballer and he adds a lot of value to the side. Drinkwater, if he continues to play the way he's playing at fullback, I think he can add a lot of value. He's coming back to Sydney and he's got a lot of friends here as well that I know they're looking forward to in coming in. And then you throw Lukey Metcalf in, absolutely.
2: Gibbsy, the West Tigers have slumped to 10th. Have they fallen off a cliff or is it only because of injury?
0: Oh, it's because of injury. I mean, that's been a motivating factor. But the problem with that is when you go through a tough time, if you're not winning games, you lose confidence. So, yes, they have got so many key players out. You know, Buller, Dewey, Correia, I mean, that's three-quarters of their spine. So that is a problem. The young players suffer a crisis of confidence. They haven't fallen off a cliff, but it's damaging.
2: Sam Wallafine too. Louis, finally, what's been your highlight for Magic Round so far?
1: Oh, probably just the whole weekend, to be fair. Everything's been great. Like, the people, the place walking around here, seeing everyone smiles on their face. But it's me bumping into everyone in the streets and having a chat about rugby league and people we haven't seen for ages. Again, Gary Larson this morning, seeing, obviously Darryl Broman and just all that type of stuff. I love the footy. We do it every weekend, which is awesome, and it's a great highlight. But it's all the little things around it that I love.
2: It remains a unique experience, Jonty, doesn't it?
0: Yeah, it does, and it is great. And the vibe is positive, and everyone is in a good mood, and it's lovely. The weather has looked a little bit dubious on occasions, but it has held out. I think there's more likelihood possibly of rain today because it's steamy. It's steamy in Brisbane, and we're getting to the end of May. But on field, Tolutau Kola's individual try was just stupendous.
2: Oh, we've got a wow moment to come. That'll be later, if we've got time after the game. But even looking around the forecourt here, you've got Newcastle Knights jerseys, Warriors jerseys, Canterbury Bankstown jersey.
0: Manly.
2: Manly Ringer jersey, they're the Seagulls. West Magpies jersey from years gone by. Plenty of Broncos jerseys today and plenty of Warriors jerseys. Bearing in mind they go head-to-head, Gold Coast Titans jerseys and Gold Coast Chargers jerseys.
1: I guarantee you there'll be a Bears one running down the concourse here soon.
2: In the next 10 or 15 minutes. It'll have a brother from another mother in it, the great Billy Moore. And there was a great penalty shootout yesterday in front of us here. Billy Moore getting photos taken. And who was getting more taken, Billy or B1 and B2?
1: Well, it was B1 and B2 took off early.
2: Yeah, and then B3 came in his North jersey.
1: And it was game over.
2: 0467 920 222 to send a text message on this Sunday afternoon. And we will be catching up with Sam McIntyre. We'll look at those three games in a moment. In the New South Wales Cup now, South Sydney 14, leading Manly 6. That game is into the second half of the New South Wales Cup. And like I say, the text line is there for you on 0467 920 222. Long-time Saints fan, it's interesting how times change. It was Saints or Souths in the 70s, Broncos and Sharks in the 80s, Roosters, Cowboys in the 90s as the dominant teams. None of us like to see our team get the wooden spoon. However, it's inevitable. One is going to get it, says Bob. How does Ponga play halfback in Origin when he couldn't do it at NRL level? where Nathan Brown put in there. From my perspective as a Knights fan, I hope he's left out altogether, let alone be picked at halfback and up in the front line defending, copping hard running forwards and him all night. That's from Stu. Well, I think, Stu, you're going to have to accept the fact that he is going to be there in whatever position. Jonty?
0: And he's all. Reece Walsh also is a pretty handy goal kicker too. But just on the question that you asked, Louis, about the Dragons with those three signings, they have got a lot of great young talent coming through. You know, like the Couchman brothers, Dylan Egan, Hamish Stewart. These are all good players, you know. Loco Jr., Pacific Tonga. So you put those players with the experienced players that they buy, things could turn around quickly.
1: What does that mean for Daniel Atkinson?
0: Well, it means you're going to have a bit of depth. What does it mean for young Reed?
2: Well, he's going to have to earn his spot. He's got to learn to defend Cade Reed.
0: I understand that, but what I'm saying is he was brought up as being, you know, a star, like, for instance, and that's how easy things can change.
2: 100%.
0: He'll learn. He'll get there. Cade Reed will get there, believe me.
2: So if you're picking the Saints team next year now, would you have Atkinson in the halves with Luke Metcalf?
1: Oh, I don't know.
2: You'll see how it plays out.
1: I don't feel like that's a really good combination, looking at the way that they both play.
2: Yeah.
1: Interesting.
2: Okay. Also on the text line, happy Magic Round, Maury, Lou and Gibbsy from Ants. Love Magic Round. Thank you, Ants. Most in the media are giving it to the Dogs based on last year's table position. However, every team in last year's top four and currently in the top eight. It's not just the Dogs who have fallen badly this season. Old mate from your minor. Now, that's true. There are a lot of teams like the Melbourne Storm who have been struggling. But I think Canterbury's drop-off has been alarming.
0: It's been their defence.
2: Exactly right, the defence. And there's, you know, watching them the other night live here, Louis, against Cronulla, they just seemed without any answers at all.
1: Well, they were doing a lot of things one out. They didn't have a whole lot of direction in attack. That was the scary part. And the other thing was, last year they were so big on just kicking deep, kick chasing really well, defending inside, getting that first tackle inside the 20-metre zone. Matty Burton was kicking them to wins from 20 metres out from their own end. Now, this year, it's all changed. I don't know what's happened. I don't know if the game plan's changed or is it the combinations that have changed, you know, the loss of Reed Marnie, is it Lockie Galvin coming? I don't know what it is, but it's definitely not working at the moment. So they've got to go back to the simple things and what they were doing really well, get good at that again, and then add to it. Because at the moment, I feel like they've tried to add too many things and they've gone away from what worked for them last year.
2: Also on the text line, before we start looking at yesterday's games, why do they not announce both teams tonight? Everyone finds out in advance anyway, says Scotty from Cairns. Yeah, there's a lot of that. G'day, Andrew, Luke and Mr. Gibbs. Happy Magic Round Sunday. Also, happy birthday to John for yesterday. I think Manly flogged the Tigers because they knew it was John's birthday. I know that's not the case, but I'm going with it. Lols, from bottom four to top four. Hope you all have a great day. Go Fosball from Miles on the Northern Beaches. Their turnaround has been dramatic and incredible, Manly,
0: yeah,
2: hasn't
0: it? The Kieran Foran revolution, it's on.
1: How come he's not signed yet?
0: It's been the biggest thing since the Industrial Revolution.
1: How come he's not signed yet? I'd be having a contract on his table today.
0: It's all done.
2: I think it's very close. Yeah.
0: It's all done. They're just sorting out a few things, crossing the T's, dotting the I's. Kieran Foran will be the coach of Manly next year.
2: Roger Storm King says, hi, Andrew. Listening to Australia All Over this morning, Macca had no idea what the round is called Magic Round. I think you should go on the program next week and explain the many reasons the festival of footy is called Magic. You're all doing a magic job. Keep it up. And happy Magic Round, Maury. Thank you, Rog. Yes?
0: It started from the English Super League.
2: Correct.
0: Having their Magic Weekend. And that's exactly how it started.
2: So this is the seventh iteration of Magic Round. All of them have been played up here. Just means all the games in the one spot over a 3 or 4 day period as it's been. And in England, it's been going over 20 years, hasn't it?
0: Yeah, it's a concept over there that we have taken, and something's good, you replicate it, and,
2: right.
0: You know, the copying is flattery.
2: And question, boys, will the Dragons concede more points to the Panthers or to the Wars next weekend? That's from Angelo in Tweed Heads.
1: I'm saying Panthers tonight.
0: Panthers tonight. I mean, Magic Round, they'll be up, even though you think they might be complacent. Ivan might take players off, depending on how the game is going, but I still think Penrith tonight, if it doesn't rain, will be killing them.
2: John Gibbs, Luke Lewis, I'm Andrew Moore here on NRL Sunday on ABC Sport from the Southern Forecourt outside Lang Park, and thousands of people starting to gather, coming from the train station, walking in from the city, and it's just a wonderful atmosphere. Illawarra Steelers jerseys and scarves right in front of us now. Every club past and present are accounted for, which is fantastic. All right, let's talk about yesterday's games. Manly Warringah over the West Tigers, 46 points to 18. It was a really comfortable win for the Sea Eagles. The ABC Player of the Year points, 3 to Hamoli Olakau'atu, isn't he in good form? 2 to Luke Brooks against his old club, and 1 to fullback Clayton Faulolo from Billy Moore. And among the try scorers for Manly Warringah playing in the centres, Tolatau Kola.
3: An ugly-looking kick from Taylan May.
4: Shocking kick.
3: Almost didn't hit his foot. Brooks takes it after it shunted its way 15 upfield. Passes to the left. Cola's got a bit of space. Steps through the tackle at Taruva on halfway. Up to Mason. Runs through him. Runs through Madden. Still going over the 20 to the 10. What a beauty to start the Saturday of Magic Round. Tolatau Kola with a special try. Beating 3 and 4 defenders on the way, and it came off the back of a shanked end of set kick, and the Seagulls make the Tigers pay the ultimate price.
2: I think that's the only way he knows how to score tries in a special way, Tolatau Kola. Now, just before we go on, there's no word yet from the match review committee. Obviously, Lehigh Hopewadi was placed on report in the first half for making contact with referee Grant Atkins, and they're just coming through now. Ralph Tucker is producing his phone. Good here, champion. Let me see. I might have to up the ante.
0: Can't
2: a little
0: be
2: bit.
0: Good.
2: Lehigh Hopewadi. All right, here we go. Contrary conduct. First offence, 1 game. Minimum 1 game suspension, 2 games if he challenges it. And just while we're here, Terrell May, careless high tackle. He's been fined. That was on Ethan Bullimore. Patrick Herbert, the Tiger setter, dangerous contact charge, $1,000 fine. 1 game suspension for Lehigh Hopewadi. Jock Madden from the West Tigers, a careless high tackle, and he's been fined. That was on Clayton Faulolo. Then we keep Patrick Herbert, another charge. This time, a dangerous contact charge. He's copped a 2-week suspension. That was on Lehigh Hopewadi. 2-game suspension for Patrick Herbert. That was early in the second half. Cowboys setter Tom Chester, he's been charged with dangerous contact as well and been fined. And finally, Matt Lodge from the Cowboys, a careless high tackle. He's been fined for a tackle on Lindsay Collins. Thank you, Ralphie. So Lehigh Hopewadi, a 1-game suspension. So what do we think about that, firstly?
0: Look, I saw it. And all of these things are an accident, obviously. You know, that was a bomb that went up and he was charging through. All of a sudden, he looks up. But I can't argue with the suspension because they have, you know, a zero tolerance towards touching the referees. And I think 1 match is fair enough. I think he had to be suspended when you consider they do have zero tolerance because there was a shove. And I think when you look at it, it could have been prevented.
2: Yeah, that seemed to be the prevailing theme the longer the day went yesterday when more and more people got to look at the replay. So 1-game suspension for him. That's the bad news for Manly. The good news is they're just on this roll we're talking about, Louis.
1: Yeah, they're playing good football. I feel the belief for me is just it's how much it's changed. It's not about the talent that they had in the side before. It's just an understanding of who they're playing for, what they're playing for. And I feel like Kieran Foran just put the love of that jersey back into their side. And that's what you need. You need to be able to run out there and you got to love that jersey and what you're playing for and the person that you're playing next to. And I feel like that's what he's done. And every time I watch Manly take the field now is that you expect them to do something special because they're willing to bleed. So, whereas before, they just look like they didn't want to play. They didn't want to be out there. They look tired. They look flat. I think Kieran must be keeping it fun at training. It must be, you know, he's got all the boys nice and tight and they're all on the same page. And it doesn't take, you don't have to be a genius. Our game's not that hard. But you've got to keep it fun. You've got to keep it relevant. And I feel like him just finishing last year, he's been able to keep all that. And they love Kieran Foran. He's super respected. And it's not rocket science. I think they've done a great decision. I was a bit iffy at the start when Kieran Foran was going in. But he's proved me wrong. I always thought he'd be a great coach, but I just thought it might have been way too early. But it's good to see someone come straight out of the game, straight in and start getting success straight away. And, you know, I think we'll start to see a little bit more of that now because he's proved that it can be done.
0: The attitude shift has been amazing. There's no doubt about that. And they just keep, you know, they keep doing it and their effort against Penrith went down by 2 points. It was very good as well. And you've got a lot of young players that are going well. Clayton Faulolo, for instance, you know, he'd only had a few games first grade, but you thought that Kola was going to be the fullback after Tommy was injured and he went back there and deputised that. And then Foz has you know, looked at his personnel and said, no, I think it's a better combination. We'll keep Kohler there and we'll put Clayton at fullback, which has worked a treat. Lehigh is going to be a loss, no doubt about that. A one-match suspension, you'll have to cop that on the chin. But all of those other blokes are going, well, Luke Brooks is playing good. And all of a sudden you've got depth. You've got Joey Walsh, who was so good against Brisbane, but the injury to Jamal Fogarty. Fogarty comes back yesterday, goes, well, that try of Kohler's reminded me of the one he scored against Canterbury in the finals when they beat them at the last moment.
2: Running
0: the same way and everything.
2: Yeah. Manly next week, by the way, play the Gold Coast Titans. That game is on Saturday night for the Seagulls. So that will be a home game for Manly at Brookvale Oval.
0: No Hamoli, surely, because he's been a wrecking ball. He's been the biggest change.
2: Yeah.
0: Hamoli Olakau'atu's attitude and performances.
2: He's in career best form, isn't he?
0: Oh, it's unbelievable.
2: He's had some great moments, obviously, through his career. All right, the game that we called yesterday, boys, was Cowboys win over the Roosters. Obviously, we'll focus on the Cowboys when we speak to Sam McIntyre shortly. 18-12, and 3 points to Sam McIntyre, 2 points to Roosters front row and Nafahu White, 1 point to Cohen Hess. I know the Roosters were beaten, but, you know, beat this for a highlight. Cody Ramsey scored his first try in seemingly forever for the Roosters. Half volley by Watson. Watson puts in a stab kick for Toya. Brilliant. Toya goes right to Ramsey. And Cody Ramsey's able to score a brilliant try. Great vision by Connor Watson. And what a moment for Cody Ramsey. He scooped on it. He scores a try in the corner. And the Sydney Roosters strike first. 9.5 minutes gone. 4-0 Roosters. And that's his first try in over 1,300 days. Cody Ramsey, what a story. What a moment. What a start. I reckon, Louis, it might take Tom Jenkins scoring 11 tries for Penrith to make me feel better about anything than that try. Bear in mind his tail coming back from a debilitating illness that, you know, can kill people. And here he is playing first grade footy again and scoring a try here at Magic Round.
1: Oh, absolutely. It is a great story. You know, we never thought he was going to play footy again, and he's worked his way back up, went to a new club, had to find his way, sat on the bench for, what, 4 or 5 weeks straight, didn't get a chance, and all of a sudden gets an opportunity, 2 weeks starting position out there on that right edge, and goes over for a try. It's for me, though, it's the way that the look on his face was brilliant.
2: Yes.
1: It's the way that he speaks after the game as well, just on how grateful he is to have the opportunity.
2: His but chat, yesterday, Louis, with Ruan Sims after his return game made me cry.
1: Yeah, he could feel the emotion.
2: Yeah.
1: But the way he played yesterday, he was brilliant.
2: He was.
1: He came up with some really good plays. He didn't miss a high ball, came up with some great carries. He was really, really good.
0: Try-saving tackles.
1: He did everything yesterday. It's just unlucky that they went down. But, yeah, him and Nafahu White had blinders for the Roosters. But Cowboys' defence yesterday was just phenomenal.
0: Yeah, to keep it, you know, to have the same score at halftime and hang on and win was amazing. When you consider that against Parramatta, they let in a couple of tries in the last couple of minutes. So, on Cody Ramsey, though, he had the good bomb defuser, picked up the ball and ran down the field and got smashed by Hillam Lukey.
1: They had to go off
0: HIA. Had to go HIA. But the loss of Daniel Tupou turned out to be profound. He did his calf muscle in the 6th minute.
2: Yes.
0: Where it goes from the field, and poor old Junior Ponga had one of those nights that can happen. He just, a night that he'd rather forget. It wasn't magic.
2: He went for HIA and then made a lot of mistakes. Then got hooked by Trent Robinson, and all of a sudden Hugo Savala's back on the wing and Egan Butcher in the centres. And then due to another injury, Junior Ponga had to come back.
0: To Cody.
2: Yes, that was the one to Cody Ramsey, yeah. So, look, the Roosters, I can't imagine anything to panic about, Gibbsy, because they've been playing really well. They've been winning a lot of games, but it was error-ridden last night.
0: Yeah, it was their ball control, and they've had this in them. They've rectified it mainly this year. Their ball control's been good, but they had the dropsies and some of their experienced players were coming up with fundamental errors. And as I said before, the loss of Daniel Tupou turned out to be a huge one. But you've got to deal with, you know, what you've got. But they completed 69-70%.
2: 69, 35 out of 51.
0: And it was, I reckon, about 90% for the Cowboys. And there's your difference.
1: Let's not forget, it's Tedesco's worst game he's played, I reckon, his whole career. Not just in, you know, and it wasn't, like, ridiculously bad, but he came up with a few errors, a few bad reads. You'd never see that from Tedesco.
0: The harder he tried, Louis, all of them, the harder they tried, the worse it gets. Yeah. And I think we should give credit to the Cowboys' defence for that.
2: And again, we'll speak to Sam McIntyre in a tick. And it's all about their defence. I think we walked away from that game just wow about that. But they did complete at 92%, 45 of their 49 sets, North Queensland. They were really, really disciplined. Around the grounds, New South Wales Cup second half, and South Sydney leading Manly Warringah 26 points to 10 at North Sydney Oval. Finally, last night, it was a comfortable win in the end. Pretty tight first half, but the Melbourne Storm proved too good, and they defeated Parramatta by 34 points to 8 to end the evening last night. And among the try scorers for Melbourne, the player we believe will be in the Queensland Origin team when named tomorrow morning, Jack Howarth.
3: Plays at 42 from the line he's defending. Now Grant pushes away from Marker over halfway, line break. Pass to Munster, pass to Hughes, the triumvirate combine. He passes to the left for Faelonga, gets it to the edge for Howarth, and Howarth goes in the left corner for a Melbourne try that went through the trident of brilliance. Grant, Hughes, Munster. And then what happens? 4 points in the corner in the end. Melbourne lead 8-4.
2: And hugely significant for Melbourne. I think Q just mentioned it then, that triumvirate of outstanding Melbourne players. The ABC Player of the Year points from Clinton Schafowski, 3 to Harry Grant, 2 to Jerome Hughes, and 1 to Sua Faelonga. And you throw Munster's improved form, Louis, and all of a sudden you wonder, can Melbourne do a bit of a Penrith from last year?
1: Well, it happens, doesn't it? They just went into a bit of a flat patch where they just couldn't get things right. Everything was going against them. But they had a good game last week where they got their confidence up. They're here, Magic Round. They get another good win. They built their confidence up. Next week, they've got the Gold Coast Titans, I think it is.
0: No, Bulldogs.
1: Canterbury. Oh, Bulldogs. Yeah, well, they're not playing that well. So there's an opportunity there for them to get more confidence. And then all of a sudden, they've gone from losing 6 or 7 games straight to now, you know, 3 games on the trot, slowly starting to build their confidence. Origin period's coming. Harry Grant and all those players coming back from Origin will build a lot of confidence out there. So, yeah, look, it doesn't surprise me with Craig Bellamy. I knew he would come up with a plan and a solution soon and the players would get it right. But, it was just the way that the game had changed on them so fast with the slowing of the ruck and the wrestle. It took them a bit of time to find their mojo. But they're slowly getting back there. And they're not at their best by any means, but there's still got a lot of improvement. But a couple of good wins on the trot.
0: Yeah, confidence is an amazing thing. They got the West Tigers, had a good time. And, they got still got ability. They got good players. And I think they got Parramatta at a good time as well. Parramatta have, been decimated by injuries. They had a great win over the Cowboys, a little bit of a letdown. But what impressed me about them was that they only led 10-4 at halftime. So the game's in the balance. And when you haven't been winning games, you second-guess yourself and... You know, you say, oh, if we drop the ball here, we might be under pressure. And Parramatta's close. Mitchell Moses can do anything. Joash Papali can do something. They've got plenty of players that can create things, but they went on with it. That's what was impressive for me. But next week, another test again, Friday night. No Harry Grant, no Cameron Munster.
2: Yeah.
0: Yeah, it's a great opportunity. And if they were desperate last Friday, Canterbury, how desperate are they next week, Luke?
1: That's true. It's a little green button there, Andrew. You just got to push it every now and
2: then. Oh, gotcha. Thanks, mate.
1: They're going to be desperate next week, the Bulldogs. But I reckon the Bulldogs will have a couple out. I reckon there's a smoky there for Jacob Preston to be getting into the New South Wales side as well. So there'll be a few missing. Still going to be hard to beat, but I just feel like Canterbury are just so far off their game plan at the moment. They're nowhere near their best footy. But we have seen them produce a crazy game every now and then. That one crazy game. Can they produce that? Maybe. But it's a maybe. But I feel like Melbourne Storm will have a little bit more confidence there. And when you've got someone like Sua Faelonga at fullback,
0: dynamite. He's dynamite.
1: Yeah, I love watching him play.
2: And Parramatta at the moment, they just remind me of confused touch judges from a goal kick. They're one up, one down, aren't they? One week, they really rip in with a pretty young side. The next week, they get touched up. So I wonder if that will be the theme throughout the year. On the text line, 0467 920222, Tim at North Narrabeen wishes you a very happy birthday, Gibbsy.
0: Thank you, Tim. That's where I grew up.
2: Foran seems to me to have Manly much more direct. Engaging the defence before passing makes an enormous difference, says Arnold at Port Macquarie. Andrew Gibbsy, Luke, how can Lodge be given 10 minutes but only a fine from the match review committee? Seems like it should not have been a sin bin.
1: Good point.
2: Yeah, I disagree with that. I think sin bins are there for...
1: I don't reckon that was a sin bin. That's my personal opinion on that.
0: Yeah, so. I didn't have a problem with that one, but I had a problem with the other one.
2: Yeah, I probably side with you there, Jonty. The Lodge one didn't surprise me, although wouldn't have bothered me if he wasn't sin bin.
1: Yeah.
2: And the Reuben Cotter win stunned me. One stunned me.
0: That was egregious.
1: So I reckon the one where Matt Lodge hit him. He hit him shoulder on shoulder. Then his arm slides up.
2: Yeah.
1: It wasn't direct contact with the head.
2: No, I agree with you. I don't think it was.
0: But he got him with force. He split him, right? And that's what they've been trying to counter is head injuries from a player returning the ball from the kickoff in particular. Lindsay Collins has just come back from concussion protocols. He had to undergo another HIA. That's the way the game goes. I understand that, Luke. But

0: If you're going to go in, put yourself in that situation, because there can be a ricochet. It's unlucky. It wasn't. I'm like you, Andrew. I didn't have a problem with the sin bin, but if you hadn't have been, I wouldn't have been, you know, sitting here today saying, "Well, that's outrageous." It would just, I would have been prepared to play on.
1: Guys, I'd love to know why Cody Ramsey left the Dragons. Did they let him go? It's George from Five Dock. P.S. I cried when he scored that try. Yeah, we nearly did too. They obviously didn't see the opportunity for him. And with listening to Cody Ramsey speak after his return game a couple of weeks ago, he said there was an opportunity presented by Trent Robinson and the Roosters, and there he is. And he's taken it with both hands. He was basically captain of the Dragons New South Wales Cup team all last year.
2: And yeah, well, he had a really good year last year, Cody Ramsey, for the Dragons Cup team. But yeah, they must have seen a path for him. But I feel like the way that he's been playing, the way that he's held himself over
1: making
2: the last...
1: it look bad for the Dragons.
2: Mate, it just feels like whoever's making those decisions down there are making the wrong ones.
1: Luke Lewis, John Gibbs, I'm Andrew Moore. NRL Sunday on ABC Sport. And coming up next, we're going to catch up with Cowboys forward Sam McIntyre.
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1: Gibbs here as well.
2: Hey Sam, how are you, bud?
0: Hey Sam.
9: Hey lads.
1: Well, a great win for North Queensland last night over the Sydney Roosters, and it was a way that we're not used to seeing them win games. It was on the back of courageous defence. They had two players through the match sent to the sin bin at various times, Matt Lodge and then Reuben Cotter. That last one was very dubious. They were down 6-0 early when Cody Ramsey scored that try, but even though they couldn't get over the line in the second half, they held on to win 18-12. And getting 3 points in the ABC Player of the Year from Luke Lewis was Sam McIntyre. Gee, had a hard-working game. He kept bobbing up all over the place, including on this show today. G'day, Sam. How are you going?
9: Good, mate. Thank you very much. I think that's a bit biased from a hard-working back rower himself there.
1: Yeah, well, he never worked that hard.
2: No, correct.
1: Mate, well done. You guys, I'm sure if the result was the other way, you'd be very battered and bruised today. It was a very physical game, and you lot had to work really, really hard, especially in defence, and I'm sure you're all proud of the way that turned out.
9: Yeah, 100%. Sometimes you can't always control the result of an outcome, but you can definitely do everything you can control with your efforts in the game. And if something had happened late in the game and we might have lost, it would have been pretty heartbroken, but we definitely would have been proud about the way that we sort of showed up and fought for each other. And we had quite a lot to play for last night. We had a young fella on debut. We had a guy make a club debut, and then we had two of the boys play their 100th game. So, and it was Magic Round. So we had a lot to play for, and yeah, it was good to achieve that win and for those boys.
1: See, we keep getting told that in the modern game and with the set restarts and the speed, we can't have games like we had yesterday. And you guys played a lot of high-scoring games. What was different in that game yesterday that meant you were able to keep them out and equally they were able to keep you from scoring in the second half?
9: Yeah, and to be honest, mate, I'm one of those big believers too about the way the rule changes and stuff have gone. And I think we just both defended well, and I think we both... I guess the opposite to complement each other. I guess we both sort of, the way our defensive systems work really well against each other. And I think it was like a bit of a tail of the tape last night, sort of styles make fights. And I think the way we were able to put them under a bit of pressure and cause them to make a few errors, which I don't think many teams have done against them so far. And then the way they defended against us, they're one of the top teams in the competition. And the way they were able to control us throughout their yardage defence, and then especially when we got down the try line, they're one of the best teams that sort of work in that bit of wrestle over just that little bit, just to give them enough time for a set line. And yeah, it was a good match.
2: Yeah, Sam, well done on your game last night. You played outstanding. You've been playing some really good football this year. But can you take me into the sheds for a minute? Just talk to me what Toddy Payton

0: was saying after the game, you must have been super proud as a coach.
1: Yeah, absolutely. I think it was funny, a couple of years ago, we beat the Roosters on a similar sort of thing. We had like all the Origin boys out, and it was Jackson Purdy's first game, and we came back and we won that game after everyone sort of wrote us off, and Paul Bowman and Toddy were like, that's one of the best Cowboys wins of all time, and then last night they were like, yep, we topped that last night. That was one of the best performances, I guess, playing for those boys and their milestones, but then also sort of, I rarely win a game when someone goes to the bin, let alone two. So, yeah, I was very proud of that performance.
0: Well, the first one you had going the bin, you didn't let any points in. That's a massive effort on its own.
1: Yeah, absolutely. And we're talking about that on the field too. We're sort of saying that, like, we hold them out, they'll be pretty deflated after that 10 minutes, and be able to hold them out during that time. And then as soon as we got Lodgy back on the field, we went and scored. So I could only imagine how deflating that was for them. So, yeah, good.
0: Absolutely. And what about the talk with the boys? I suppose you did have to be pretty confident coming out of that. You've been playing pretty good football, a little bit up and down, I suppose, this year, but starting to find your flow. But you'd get a lot of confidence out of that win against the Roosters last night.
1: Oh, absolutely. I think all the games that we have lost, I guess we've bounced back well from them, and we sort of turned those losses into lessons, I guess. Like last week against Parramatta, I guess the way we ended that game was pretty disappointing. We just didn't sort of sum it up well at the end of the game. And then this week we did the complete opposite and iced it for the last 30 minutes. So it was, yeah, really, really happy with sort of how we're going this year. Obviously, you know what it's like, NRL, it's tough to be up every single week. So there's, unfortunately, sometimes, especially this time of year, there's some performances that may not be your greatest, but it's sort of what you take from it. And yeah, go from there.
2: Sam, one of the things that Todd Payton has wanted to work on is your form away from home, because that has not always been good. But that seems to have turned around as well. That's your fourth consecutive win away from Townsville, which is impressive. Season's gone by, that wouldn't have happened.
1: Yeah, I think we nailed it sort of now, like being away, I guess, deciding whether or not we're going to come up the day before the game or maybe 2 days before the game, and sort of how the week's sort of struggling, scheduled. And yeah, there's a lot of credit to sort of our performance stuff as well as the coaches sort of organising that. And yeah, every time that we sort of come down here, we're fresh, ready to go. And yeah, everyone's been putting in good performances down here.
2: And you had a good following yesterday as well. When some of those contentious decisions were given by the referee, you certainly knew that the Cowboys were outnumbering the Roosters in support. You had a lot of support.
1: Yeah, usually when we play at some court, we don't have that many supporters, but it was good. Magic Crown, I think most of the crowd, even the Queenslanders that might have been Broncos fans or other fans, would have been backing us over the Roosters. So
2: big opportunity for you this year with the injury to Jeremiah Nene. I know that he came back for that one game, re-injured his shoulder, but you made that left edge your own. So, I mean, you and Heelan Lukey have been working beautifully. You must be very proud of the way you've been given that opportunity, and you've risen to the occasion.
1: Oh, thanks, mate. Yeah, it's a bit of a change for me. Sort of been playing through that middle third of the field the last few years. That sort of ball playing sort of role, and then yeah, this year just with sort of what's happening with the team and with Meyer out, and just sort of put my hand up to sort of play that spot. I've covered centre, back row, jumped in at halfback for 10 minutes there last year, like sort of been thrown around a lot, but that's part of my game, being versatile and sort of changing positions. And yeah, really, really happy with sort of the role that Toddy gives me, and he gives me the belief to go out and do my job wherever I'm playing. So, yeah, it's good to lock down a spot there.
3: Sam, can I just ask you about the travel? You mentioned that and getting it right, and now you're performing really well away from home. I know Brisbane's not too much trouble from Townsville, but you're playing Sydney and you're a former West Tiger. It's often, you know, Townsville, Brisbane, Sydney, or when you've got to go to Melbourne. So it does get a bit tougher. Mm. How do you expect it to be for the Perth Bears or the PNG Chiefs when they come in? Is that going to be a progress in learning as they go along? Is that going to be tough?
1: Yeah, I think it will be tough. I think they're going to need to get a bit of support, I guess, from the NRL in terms of their scheduling. Maybe there might be a few times where they might have to play back-to-back games in Queensland and they can sort of stay for a week or sort of manoeuvre it maybe that way. And then also charters also help as well. So I guess there will be a bit of a grace period there, sort of figuring out what's best.

0: They'll nail it.
1: Yeah, now adding to the merit of last night's victory was Tom Dearden was out, and in recent times, record hadn't been that good without Tom, which is understandably such an influential player. But State of Origin coming up, selections tomorrow. Normally we have heaps and heaps and heaps of North Queensland Cowboys, no matter how the side's been going. I don't know whether there'll be that much, there'll be that many tomorrow, but that's going to be a big change too, navigating through this period. You get South next week at home, but that's going to be interesting in itself.
0: Yeah, absolutely. And I'm a New South Walesman, so I absolutely hope that none of the boys get picked because they've been going red hot. I think if Tommy Chester misses out, he'll be pretty unlucky. I've been really proud of the way he's been going this year, especially after his sort of bad form of knee injuries that he's sort of had, the poor fella. And even Cliffo with mud going down, I wouldn't be surprised if he gets picked. And yeah, I think obviously Ruben's probably a lock, but I think Helam Lukey would be a great addition to that side if he does get picked.
2: How does it go up there after the Origin? Do the Queensland do they give you a bit of banter, a bit of crap when they win the Origin series, or
1: a bit of lip?
0: Yeah, it's pretty funny. I was sitting with breakfast down at Ruben this morning, and we're having a laugh about when the team was named and all that sort of stuff. And we're saying that the Blues will name their side 1-19 tonight probably, and then the Queensland will wait till we name our team before they name theirs tomorrow morning. So he just gave me a little dirty look. me and Drinky, for sure, we always get into the mud and Rudes a lot. So yeah, it's pretty funny.
3: Awesome performance, great defensive display, especially from you and your teammates. A hard-earned win over the Roosters. Well done. Thanks for joining us. Safe travels back home.
0: Nah, been a pleasure, guys. Thank you very much for having me.
3: Our pleasure. Cowboys second rower Sam McIntyre. Just on the crowd so far, 98,275 over the last 2 days. 98,275. Now, the record was set last year for Magic Round, 149,326. So that means today, to break the record, we need 51,053 here, which I'm not sure they'll get. But either way, it's going to be very close, because today, if it's not absolutely chock-a-block, we'll be pretty close here at Lang Park.
2: You've got Brisbane playing, so that would be correct. The key. And the Warriors got big support base here. But this cloud is coming over.
0: Thank you very much.
2: A little bit of rain coming on it.
3: All right, on the text line, in answer to John Gibbs' comment about the lodge tackle, Lindsay Collins' eye was not split by that tackle. It happened as he fell and head made contact with the knee of a player standing beside the play, says Ron from Innisfail. Gents, love the show. As a Bulldogs fan, it's crazy to me. Their attacking coach, who wasn't able to capitalise on the talent in his previous role, is now having an impact at the Dogs. There wasn't a need to tamper with the approach, but here we are, frustrating. Nat from Cremorne. I agree with you the whole way through, Nat. I think they've messed with what was a good thing and they're paying the price as a club overall, Canterbury. It seems inexplicable to me.
1: I think they might be doing a little bit of research into the possibility of snaring Sam Berrills. I think there's been some reports about maybe some meetings with Sam Berrills, who was a quality dummy half.
3: Around the grounds now, full-time in the New South Wales Cup. South Sydney 26 have beaten Manly Ringer 18. There is a hard-nosed former bear, former maroon, former kangaroo who's making his way into the OB area. He's got his cranky pants on, the great Billy Moore. He'll join us after the 1 o'clock news, and we'll start talking State of Origin teams with reports today that Kalyn Ponga will be the Maroons halfback and that Jack Howarth... don't say that, Billy. We're on the air. And that Jack Howarth will replace Gearbat Chibasaki. All right, get that out of your system now, Billy, before we do this thing after 1 o'clock. All right, it is time on NRL Sunday for First Thought.
4: Hi, this is Chris Barth, a new member of the ABC's weekend team this year. I'm a Parramatta Eels supporter. Can be difficult at times, but I do love the NRL and I have many thoughts about it. Many. But right now, we are after your first thought. The first thing that comes to your mind when Andrew mentions the topic. And don't be like John Gibbs. It's not your second or third or fourth, fifth or sixth thought. Just your first thought. Sorry, Gibbsy.
3: Thank you, Chris. 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Now, it can be a player.

0: a team, a coach, a referee, a mascot. Take it any way you choose. Who is the GOAT? And what is your first thought? You can let us know by phoning in on 1300 361 700. That's 1300 361 700. Or by sending a text message to 0467 920222. The GOAT. What or who is your first thought? My first thought to get the ball rolling, Cameron Smith. Record 433 NRL games speaks for itself, but also 42 origin games for Queensland, 56 test matches for Australia, predominantly as the at the arduous position of hooker. You throw in four All-Stars games, and he's played around 540 top-level rugby league games and was elite until the end. Queensland captain, Kangaroos captain, a great player, and some might even say he's a great referee as well. But I just love watching Cameron Smith play. So there you go. My first thought is Cameron Smith for the GOAT. Who or what is yours? 1300 361 700 is the number to call, or text 0467 920222. Go for it. John Gibbs, the GOAT. Who is it for you?
1: Andrew Johns for me, and such an influential player at all levels. And Andrew Johns, just that was straight in. That was an easy one for me. All of the shuffling, no shuffling there. It was just, apart from Nathan Lyons, straight to Andrew Johns.
0: Yes, that's right. What about you, Luke Lewis?
2: Mine went straight to a couple, actually. I had 1,000 of them, actually. But
0: what was the first one to pop into that?
2: Well, it was sort of simultaneous. It was really simultaneous.
0: Just give me one.
2: Can I give you two?
0: No.
2: Okay. No, my one was Billy Slater. I think he was the best player I've ever played with.
1: Billy Goat.
2: Ever played against. I think what he'd done for the game and how he's changed the fullback role, amazing. His try-scoring ability was ridiculous. He's gone into coaching. He's dominated Orange coaching too. All-round good fella. But I just feel like the way he played rugby league, you every time you heard Billy Slater was on the field, or if you're a supporter, everyone wanted to watch. So Billy Slater for me.
0: All right, well, they're three pretty fair ones, aren't they? Andrew Johns from Gibbsy, Billy Slater for Luke Lewis, and Cameron Smith for mine.
2: And my second one
0: But
2: it's a different...
0: GOAT, first thought, 1-300-361-700 or text 0467-920222. My first thought would be the King Wally Lewis, definitely bar none, says Mark. Well, I reckon Billy's might be the same. We'll ask after 1 o'clock. GOAT is Ray Warren. Yeah, that's a great call. Josh, and thank you for the addition to that text. Cam Smith, easy, says Mick from Bulleye. G'day, gents. First thought, there's only one, Wally Lewis. Never has there been a player who can single-handedly influence an outcome. From Michael, listening at Balmain, 0467 920222. Another says simply Wally Lewis. Hi, Andrew, Luke and Jonty and Billy. Happy Magic Round. Love the show. Our first thought, Cam Smith, up the mighty Mossman Sharks. Your mate Slim and Hands from Mossman in far north Queensland. That's Mossman with two S's. Thank you, Slim. Thank you, Hands. Hope you have a great day. Which team has the highest percentage success with captain's challenges? Which team the lowest? I don't know the answer to that. Pete, do we even know?
2: Well, Gibbsy should have answered.
0: Gibbsy, no, I was about to ask you, Gibbsy, do we even know if we have a tally of that anywhere?
1: Oh, there would be. The league would have a tally. They got all the metrics. But I'll tell you what, there's more frivolous, ridiculous challenges towards an end of a match. If they've got them, they just think they might have suspended them.
0: That's also true. Curleen Mackay.
2: Save first, it up for next week.
1: Like frequent flyer points.
0: Curley says Graham Langlands. Andrew Johns is another one. 0467920222. Quick call. George has phoned through from Mackay. G'day, George.
3: G'day, fellas. How are you?
0: Excellent, mate. Who have you got?
3: Got the King Wally Lewis, mate.
0: Yeah, I think he might be very, very popular as this day goes on, as he is already. He was great, wasn't he? Origin, every level.
3: He was. Happy birthday for yesterday too, Gibbsy. Keep up the good work, fellas.
1: Yeah, thank you. Thank you, George. I was talking to someone in the street yesterday and naming players that were great, and I said Andrew Johns and Wally Lewis. I didn't even know that this was going to be the subject. No,
0: I know. We've got the news coming up, Jonty, so I need you to breathe. Thank you for your call, George. We'll get to more after the news. Billy Moore's going to join us with his burst of enthusiasm. He'll go toe-to-toe with Luke Lewis. State of Origin selections right here on...
4: ABC News, hello, I'm Satyam Weinstein. The Federal Treasurer is defending the impact the budget will have on the ability for people to use tools like rent vesting to access the property market. Rent vesting occurs when home buyers rent out a property they have bought rather than living in it until they can afford the mortgage repayments. Jim Chalmers says that strategy can still be used by purchasing a new home.
5: And they can continue to do that in the future if they invest in a new build, which is a very positive contribution that they would be making to our communities and to our economy as well. But in terms of numbers, it's much less than 5% of people under 35.
4: Queensland's opposition leader has described Labor's projected victory in the Stafford state by-election as encouraging. Labor's candidate, former State Assistant Secretary Luke Richmond, is on track to defeat the LNP's Fiona Hammond in the North Brisbane electorate. But there has been a 4% swing against the ALP in a seat it's won 9 out of 10 times since 2001. Stephen Miles says it's still a strong outcome.
6: We have seen a splintering of the vote amongst other left-of-centre parties. But what matters here is the end result. And the end result is that Luke Richmond is the new member for Stafford.
4: A man's been charged with murder over an assault in Queensland's Bundaberg region. Ned Hammond with the details.
7: A 42-year-old man was found with significant head injuries after an alleged assault at a home on Moore Park Road at Gabarum, north of Bundaberg, on Friday evening. He died at the scene. Police declared a crime scene and launched a homicide investigation. A 33-year-old man was taken into custody and has since been charged with one count of murder. He's been denied police bail and is due to appear in the Bundaberg Magistrates Court tomorrow. Detectives say the two men were known to each other and language interpreters are assisting police with the case. Investigations are continuing and anyone with information is being urged to come forward.
4: Police are investigating the suspicious death of a man in Sydney's northwest overnight, Digby Werthmuller reports.
8: Emergency services were called to Crane Road in Castle Hill at around 2:40 this morning, following reports a man had been heard shouting from the balcony of a unit complex. Paramedics later located and treated a 44-year-old man suffering serious injuries in a garden outside the property, but he died at the scene. Police have established a crime scene and detectives say the death is being treated as suspicious. Anyone with information into this incident is urged to contact police.
4: A 31-year-old man is being questioned by police after driving into a crowd of pedestrians in the northern Italian city of Modena. Four people have been seriously injured. Authorities say the suspect attempted to flee the scene wielding a knife but was chased and stopped by members of the public. Local journalist Emanuela Zanasi describes what's happened.
9: He just drove on the pavement and just ran over people that were walking for the shopping. Saturday afternoon is the shopping day for people in Modena, people relaxing, laughing. All of a sudden, there was blood, there was screaming, there were people panicking.
4: Former Venezuelan Industry Minister Alex Saab has been extradited to the United States. The Colombian-born businessman was a key ally of the deposed Venezuelan President Nicolas Maduro. He was arrested in Caracas in a joint U.S.-Venezuelan operation. It's unclear what charges he's facing. The

0: writing it in my journal every day, actually. I'm so thankful for God giving me this opportunity to be on that stage and to put Bulgaria on the map.
1: And the first runner to complete the grueling Westmax Monster Ultra Marathon in the Northern Territory crossed the finish line early this morning. NT runner Matthew Pengrazi took out the 231-kilometre race in a time of 45 hours and 52 minutes. In the 128-kilometre race, Thomas Giles has taken honours in a time of 21 hours and 17 minutes. You're up to date with the latest from ABC News.
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8: And welcome back, NRL Sunday on ABC Sport. Put your legs over there, Louis, your big, ginormous tree trunks. Get them away from me. Luke Lewis is here, John Gibbs. I'm Andrew Moore, and we're about to be joined by the great Billy Moore to go through what Billy thinks will be the Queensland side, or at least in his view, and Luke Lewis will come up with his New South Wales team, officially selected tomorrow morning. Blues at 7:30, Queensland at 9 a.m. Around the grounds in the New South Wales Cup at North Sydney Oval, Warriors and Melbourne no score in the first half. Full time, South Sydney 26 defeated Manly Ringer 18. Billy will be inside the ground to call the first game here today from 2 o'clock, Gold Coast against Newcastle. Referee Wyatt Raymond, Chris Butler in the bunker. And he'll be calling with Quentin Hull and Zane Bojack. No changes to the Titans. They are 1-19. And for Newcastle, with centre Bradman Best not only out today, but out of origin with that calf injury, Fletcher Sharps switches from 5'8 to centre. And Sandon Smith will start the game in the 5'8 role in jersey number 14.

0: chest.
1: So I love this time of year. You get to pretend you're an actual Queenslander, and away we go. So there's been speculation already about the Queensland team coming out today.
0: New South Wales?
1: No, by Peter Bedell, one of the leading journos up here.
0: He's just muckraking there. He's just trying to... Decoys.
1: Okay. So what I want from you, Billy Moore, and from you, Luke Lewis, is the teams you would pick.
0: Yeah.
1: So why don't we go position by position?
2: Yep.
1: We'll start with the fullbacks, because that's contentious, certainly for New South Wales, and I guess to an extent with Queensland, whether it's Ponga or Reece Walsh, and now where Calen Ponga may well play. So, Louis, because New South Wales... are not the defending champions. You get to go first.
2: Okay. Well, look, it's obviously tossed up between Dylan Edwards and obviously James Tedesco. Teddy didn't play his best game on the weekend up here, but that's one in 500,000 games that he hasn't played well. So I'm going to go Tedesco to be picked as the Blues fullback. I would have him in there purely just with the way the game's been played these days, how quick it is. I think it's a lot more based around attack, and I think he's the right man for the job.
1: Reaction?
0: I agree. I think Tedesco, Hall of Famer, he goes looking for the ball more, and as fatigue sets in, as good as Dylan Edwards is, I find him a more dangerous player, and he works his way into the game, Tedesco, and he'll just find a hole, and
2: he breaks a lot of tackles.
0: Yeah, very powerful through the hips, and they're both great players, but you're right, I find him a more dangerous number one from Queensland's perspective.
1: So, Gibbsy, I'll get you to be the arbiter. This is the team that these boys think they would pick.
3: Yep.
1: Do you think Tedesco will

0: while you're hot and you're sitting on that throne there, the wingers for Queensland, who would they be if you were picking the team?
1: Hammer and Selwyn Cobbo. Think about that. Why? I think Selwyn Cobbo, he's going to get hammered with the ball in the air. We know that's coming his way, which is good because at least we know where it's going to be dropped. So that's the almost the bait we've got. And we'll surround...
0: That's very negative. That's where we know it's going to be dropped.
1: Well, the negative is the positive. We'll make sure that we know where you're going to come, so we'll plug the hole so that gives us the advantage. Okay. We know what you're thinking, but you don't know we know that. That's scary for rugby league.
2: It's a double negative.
0: Yes.
1: That's very scary.
0: That is a great thought.
1: And so I've got the hammer there also because he is a player you've got to have. He's X Factor. He doesn't actually play on the wing, but he can do it. He's done it before. The other thing I talk about aerially, you think about the balls going up, and I don't care whether it's Tedesco or Luke Edwards, there is no more fearsome sight than having the hammer bear down on you, and he's not bearing down Main Street, Louis. He's coming in on the angle. The chance to block him makes it so much harder when you come from the side. So he's going to be coming in from the wing, whether it's in the middle or the other edge. You watch the hammer. He's absolutely going to terrorise the New South Wales catchers.
0: Do you think Hammer will terrorise New South Wales?
3: Oh, Hammer. The Hammer terrorises everyone.
0: Yeah, great
3: so
0: player.
3: In open field, he's amazing. So I can't argue with the Hammer on there. Selwyn Cobbo's playing outstanding football. So, and he's, you know, he's big, he's strong, and he's fast. So that's what you need in State of Origin. So I can't complain about it. For me, I've gone a little bit left field.
0: Well, I'll get your field in a minute. Gibbsy, the selections by Billy, do you think they'll be Hammer,
2: Cobbo? Yeah, they'll be close. I mean, they could pick other blokes. Who knows what might happen. But to disrupt the rule, the fine-tuning of that adds merit to what Billy's saying.
0: All right, now I'm intrigued by how deep in left field you're coming from. Louis, well, you're Blues wingers.
3: Yeah, I'm going two Penrith players here for the wing spots. I'm going to go Casey McLean for one wing, and I'm going to go Brian Tottle for the other.
1: New South Wales?
3: Yes.
1: Yeah. Yeah, right.
3: I like what he's doing.
0: He can do both now.
3: But I like how he's playing. I love his carries out of the backfield. I love how strong he is. He's got good defence. So.

0: brings out so much confidence in players. Latrell Mitchell every day of the week on my left side. I'm going to go Katoni Staggs, my right side. I love what Katoni Staggs does. He's brutal with the ball in his hand. He's a good defender. I think he would worry the Queenslanders. And he can attack. With the way the game's played today, I just love he can attack. So I'd have him in my team.
1: So Stephen Crichton, who's been great for the Blues,
0: he's missed
1: not
0: out.
1: There.
0: He missed out.
1: Wow.
2: That's a bit stunning because I'm a massive Crichton fan, but the two you've picked are both great. I thought there's three contenders, so Crichton's the other one that's in that trifecta, and two had to be picked. You can't disagree with any of those. My concern for Queensland was Latrell Mitchell 2 weeks ago was the hottest player in the world, the best player, only the best I've ever seen him. He's injured.
0: That's the only problem.
2: He's definitely injured, and how much that affects him, I don't know. But an injured Latrell Mitchell...

0: after game one.
1: But just before I get your reaction, Louis, what's yours, Billy, to the reports that Kalyn Ponga's going to play half?
0: Lunacy!
1: Thank you. What about Walker and Munster from Billy?
2: Look, I think Walker, again, has earned his spot. For me, it's his goal kicking that gets him there. His goal kicking is huge for him because they haven't really got a goal kicker that's really good.
0: Good point, thanks.
2: So that's a big one for him. But for a New South Wales thing, I'd like to have Sam Walker in front of me if I was the back row, if I was Ola Kawatu, which is obviously going to be on
0: and
2: the side.
0: And that's exactly what I thought you'd say. And again, the trap is set. We know exactly where you're going to go, what corridor you're coming down. Just leave it there. You mull your way around that one.
1: I love you, Billy. All right, Louis, counter. Who are your halves?
2: Oh, this one's a tough one for me. I think they're going to pick Mitch Moses and Nathan Cleary. Nathan Cleary's definitely my halfback. He's an ice man. He can kick goals from anywhere. His kicking game's genius. He understands the game. I know he gets criticised when it comes to Origin. Hasn't dominated Origin yet, but it's not just all on him. It's about everyone else. So he's my number seven. Now, it's Mitch Moses, but the one that I'm tossing up between, is just a 50-50. I'd love to see Strange in there because I reckon he's a runner in the way that this game's played. For me, I would love to see Strange in the 5'8 jersey.
1: So is he your 5'8?
2: Oh, this is a tough one. But you know what? If I got to pick the team, I'd go Strange and Moses. I mean, Strange and Cleary, sorry.
1: All right, Ethan Strange and Nathan Cleary from Louis.
0: Nathan Cleary, lay down his there. Have to take him. Ethan Strange, I love it. I love him. He's a star. I reckon you might be 12 months too early.
2: Yeah, I agree with that.
0: What would scare me there? It's Mitchell Moses. Why? Because of his speed. He's got all the tricks in the bag, but the hardest thing to defend against when fatigue sets in is someone that's got that extra couple of yards of pace, and he just tears defence apart. I just think that that half combination is more lethal with Moses there based on just sheer speed.
3: The only thing with Moses and Strange will both be in the squad.
2: Yeah, well, there you go. But look, the only thing for me for Moses, I haven't seen him run the ball this year. That's my only concern. Whereas when you're playing your week-in, week-in out football, when you go to Origin, you still stick to your week-in, week-out football.
0: Good point.
2: So that's my only problem, is that if he was running the ball a little bit more for Parramatta, he'd be my first pick in there with Nathan Cleary, but he's not running it.
1: So Louis, New South Wales, back line, James Tedesco, fullback, Casey McLean and Brian To'o in the wings, Latrell Mitchell and Katoni Staggs in the centres, obviously the caveat being Latrell Mitchell's back, Ethan Strange, his 5'8", and Nathan Cleary at half. Billy's back line, Reece Walsh, fullback for Queensland, wingers Hamiso Tabuai-Fadau and Selwyn Cobbo, centres Rob Toyer and Gimat Shebasaki, Cameron Munster, 5'8", and captain, and Sam Walker, the halfback. So let's get to the forwards, Louis. Who would be your New South Wales lock?
2: Lock. I can't go past Jose Yeo. I think Jose Yeo there. But the talk's going to be Cam Murray as well. But I've still got Cam Murray in my squad. So Jose Yeo for 13.
1: And his captain?
2: And his captain. Australian captain.
1: Yep.
2: He picks himself.
1: All right. What about you, Billy? The lock for Queensland will be?
0: Very late amateur, light Louis, Pat Carrigan. I think he's there. I don't want him playing prop because I've got some other rotations, which you're going to see. So I'll just leave him at number 13.
1: He could be in career best form, Patrick Carrigan, couldn't he, this year?
0: Yes, close. Yeah. He's had to carry a bit of a heavier load because no Haas. So, yes. He's been asked more questions.
1: You think they'll both be right, Jonty?
3: I think so.
1: Okay. Second rowers, Billy Moore for Queensland. Who would you pick?
0: This is a little bit controversial in a way, but, again, rock solid. Queensland, we're loyal. We're not blindly loyal. I've gone Cotter and Catewell. They've done the job before. There's going to be a high work rate. Catewell can play 80 minutes. There's a reason why the Warriors are in second spot. Catewell's there. So he's my man. He's been playing well for them. Cotter, to me, picks himself.
1: Because there's reports at least that a couple of Warriors players were told to, you know, pack an extra... Reg Grundy or two, and Kurt Capel wasn't among them.
0: Wasn't he?
1: He did not get a heads up, so I don't know whether that means he's not being thought
0: of. Is that from the New South Wales Mafia? Where did that mail come from?
1: Just stop being paranoid. No, it's not from any Mafia. What about Reuben Cotter and Kurt Capel for Queensland in the back row?
2: Reuben Cotter, Kurt Capel, yeah, great picks. Obviously been there, done it before, but I feel like Capey's probably at that stage now where the game's probably gotten too quick for him. Mm-hmm. I feel like I might have, for Origin, he's playing great football for the Warriors, but for Origin, I think it might have, it's just taken off. And who was the other one? Did you say?
0: Cotter.
2: Reuben Cotter. Reuben Cotter's playing outstanding football.
3: I reckon I'll go for a young buck, someone like Hillam Lukey, to partner Cotter.
2: Yeah.
1: All right, what about you, Luke Lewis? Second rowers for New South Wales. I feel like that's contentious, isn't it?
2: I think there's a couple of really good back rows, but I'm going to go Hudson Young. I think he's playing outstanding football. He's aggressive.

0: aggressive and he's made for Origin. I love it. And I'm going to go Olakau'atu, playing outstanding on that right edge for Manly. I think he can add a lot of value, especially with Sam Walker over on that edge. I think he'd run those really nice lines. Big body, comes up with a really nice offload. He would be my pick. And the other one that, if there's an injury between those two, would be Preston. Jacob Preston
1: from Canterbury. So Hudson Young and Haumole Olakau'atu, with their form, they would worry you, wouldn't they, Billy?
2: Yes. Best form is your current form. I gave man of the match last night to Olakau'atu. He's outstanding. He ran for about 260 metres. He's treating people, he's fly-spotting people out of the way. He's lethal. Giving the ball the right time, right spot, hard to stop. And that's why I've got someone like Capel and Cotter doing their thing. They're going to have to actually take someone as ferocious down. Hudson Young picks himself. He's been in dynamite form, actually. I'd say career best form again. He's been that way for probably 18 months.
1: We're only 35 minutes away from the footy. Gold Coast and Newcastle to get us started. Billy will be in the ground at that stage with Quentin Hull and Zane Bojack. All right, Louis, front rowers for New South Wales.
0: Please. I'm going to go forward.
1: Jackson Ford.
0: I think he's been really, really good this year. He plays big minutes. He's got like five or six man of the matches this year and playing in a good quality side. So I'm going to go Jackson Ford and Fenua Blake in the middle of the field. I think they all both play big minutes. They've both got some really good skill and they can lay a great platform. And their leg speed for this game is really good. So I think they can match it for State of Origin.
1: We talk about career best form. Jackson Ford's been remarkable.
2: He has been.
1: Oh, you're a bit hesitant.
2: I am. I've got a conjecture. And as you said, form is amazing, and he's been tearing apart. But there's a thing called NRL, and there's a thing called Origin. You know the difference. I know the difference. And you don't know the difference until you played it, and it takes 10 minutes. You can't adapt. You've got or you haven't. I just don't know whether Jackson Ford's big enough and plays in the style in Origin that's going to work.
0: So my argument to that is he epitomises Origin.
2: Okay. Well, we're about to find out.
3: Interesting that today even, they may well swap it. Mitch Barnett, who comes into Reckoning as well, starts the game for the Warriors. Hmm. Jackson Ford's on the bench. Possibly both be there.
2: Well, I have no doubt, but I've just got a question mark on a starting front row spot in Origin for Jackson Ford. The other guy, Fenua Blake, picks himself.
0: Yeah.
1: All right, your front rowers, Billy, for Queensland. Who would you pick?
2: Lindsay Collins and Tino Fasilmaloi. I think that they're, again, Lindsay Collins, because the Chooks are going well, and he starts. People want to put him on the bench and bring bench forwards from NRL into the starting side for Queensland. I think you've got to be a starting player in the NRL side to start in Origin. It's just one of those things where you just got to be a starter. There's a nuanced difference between a front rower off the bench and a front rower starter, in my opinion. And it gets accentuated at Origin because of the ferocity and line speed. You cannot be overcomplicated. You are going to get smashed. You have just got to get that one or two extra yards. Lindsay Collins can deliver that. And I think this is the year we see Tino become Super Tino.
1: Because he's been he's had kryptonite this year.
2: Yeah.
0: That's what I was about to say. I haven't heard his name said once this year. Last year it was every second week.
2: Yeah.
0: Tino Fasumali this, Tino Fasumali over that. It was ridiculous. Right now, it's like
2: crickets.
0: Where's he been? I thought he was injured. I had to ask, has he been playing?
2: Well, he's not injured. This is the moment. Cometh the hour, cometh the man. Super Tino.
1: He's been getting fitted for a cape.
0: Lindsay Collins has killed it.
2: Yes, I
0: in Origin.
3: He's killed it in Origin. I reckon Collins and Fasumalawi out of form by their standards, both of them.
0: Concur.
1: All right, Billy, your Queensland hooker. It's got to be Harry, hasn't it?
2: Correct. Easy. The question is, does he play 80? If he does play 80, does at one stage he slip out of 9 back to 13? But, yeah, he'll play 80 probably.
1: All right, we'll get your bench shortly, but it's going to take a while. It's a six-man bench instead of a four-man. Louis, New South Wales hooker.
0: I did a coin toss on this twice today and landed on heads. And I was coin tossing between Blake Braley and Reece Robson. But it landed on Reece Robson twice. So
1: right, okay.
0: Go on, Reece Robson.
2: That's the science. I like it.
0: Yeah, it was a hard one. I love Blake Braley. I think he would suit Origin. I think he's ready for Origin. But Reece Robson, again, off the coin toss, the way his form's been over the last 4 to 5 weeks, it's hard to argue. He didn't play great last night, but I'm going to stick with the coins and back it. So I'm going Reece Robson.
1: And he has been really good for the Roosters,
0: yeah,
1: hasn't he?
0: Yeah.
2: They'll probably take both. And I'm a big fan of Braley as well. He's Origin written all over him. And I think because of the six-man bench, you can have a designated number 9 off the bench. He's got utility. He'll be able to play other spots on the field, Braley.
0: Okay.
1: We have a live song of the week from Dennis Carnahan upcoming, although he's disappeared. He might have got nervous. He's out the back. He's not looking for his guitar, Louis. He didn't get

0: to it, did you?
1: Maybe not.
0: Oh,
1: maybe.
0: No. All right, so how should we do the benches? Well, shall we separate them backs first and then forwards?
2: We'll just do three and three.
0: Okay, well, give us your first three then, Billy.
2: Britton Nicara, Tom Flegler.
0: Britton Nicara, Tom Flegler, what a comeback that is from the injuries he's had.
2: And Fini Fuiaki, one of the greatest names of all time.
0: He's been playing great for the Dolphins, hasn't he?
2: He is our Ola Kawatu, in a way. He's got the edge back rower, runs with venom. If there's fatigue, if there's hesitance at all in basically the connectivity of that, the back line between the forwards and the backs, he'll rip a hole in there. So he's definitely there. Flegler, again, has played great at Clubland, but he can't be a starter because he doesn't start for the Dolphins. You're not going to put him out there in Origin. That's where Collins and him just rotate around. And Britton Nicara, fantastic Queenslander.
0: Yeah. So that's your first three. What about you, Luke Lewis?
1: Oh, I'd go Mitch.
0: When I think Queensland, I think Britton Nicara.
1: That's yes, too Louis? Funny. I'd go Mitch Barnett, Keon Kolomatangi, and Brayley.
0: Hang on. Mitch Barnett, Keon Kolomatangi has been really good for South Sydney this year, and Blake Brayley. So do you think we will get a lot of evenly divided time with the hookers this year with the six-man rotation?
1: They'll take two, and I reckon they'll take maybe even another half just in case something happens during the week. Maybe even, it could even be a fullback. I'm not too sure, but I reckon they'll carry maybe, yeah, a ball player, a fullback, and an extra winger, an extra centre winger that will sit in between that six spot, those six rotations.
0: Do you think they'll go two specialist hookers, Jonty? It's been the way, hasn't it?
3: I think they will. And
1: you have to.
3: The only other one that I would consider would be Epi Koroisau, who literally can play halfback and play all of those.
2: Don't you find that's the exciting thing about this?
3: Yeah.
2: You're going to have four superstars who won't even get on the park. And that's I know a few key people have made some great points. Quinton Hull's talked about it, but that's the way it's going to be. The luxury of this is great, and just the way you can basically play around with superstars. Yeah, I've got the luxury. I'm going to take you, but you won't be playing.
3: And don't worry about Fini Fuiaki. What about Kuli Kefu?
2: Oh, same
0: Listen,
2: bloke.
0: Don't you two just start Kuli Kefu, Fini Fuiaki. All right, Louis. Your last three on the bench.
1: Last three, I'd have Mitch Moses in my squad.
0: Right, because you've picked Ethan Strange.
1: Because I picked Ethan Strange, only because I really love him. I think he's made for Origin. The other one would be Crichton.
0: Angus Crichton?
1: Yeah, because he's been there, done it, and also if Latrell Mitchell goes down. And the other one is Preston.
0: Angus Crichton or Stephen Crichton?
1: Stephen Crichton.
0: Stephen Crichton, okay. Yep.
1: And Preston.
0: Jacob Preston. All right, so your bench, Mitch Barnett, Keon Kolomatangi, Blake Brayley, Mitch Moses, Stephen Crichton, and Jacob Preston.
2: Good. Yeah, I like
0: good.
2: It. Yeah,
0: doesn't make you nervous.
2: No.
0: Okay. Not like Fini Fuiaki.
2: Game's over by then.
0: Wow. All right. Well, what's your last three then, Mr. Queensland?
2: Oh, listen to this. You ready?
0: I'm ready.
2: Ready? Louis, you ready? Thomas McCauley. He is absolutely destroying them, the Cowboys. Going to be lethal off the bench. He's going to not only bend the line, he's going to absolutely cut it apart. Max Plath. He's earned the right. He can play a bit of everything. I saw it roll where he was doing an Ozaio one off the ruck. You know he can play nine. But he's something that come with him. And he'll do what is asked of him. And then, brrr, ping, Kalen Ponga.
0: So you got Kalen Ponga down in jersey number 19.
2: Yeah, just suddenly.
1: Well, it doesn't really matter what the jersey
2: numbers are. No. See, he's just that smoky that's hanging out. And all of a sudden, through the smoke haze, off the bench, all of a sudden, there's rippling through the crowd. It's Kalen.
0: Can I ask one question?
2: It's Kalen Ponga!
0: Can I ask one question? Why is there going to be a smoke haze when he comes out?
2: We're going to throw some smoke box on it.
3: I hope you're not waiting.
2: Extra effect.
3: I hope you're not waiting for Thomas McCauley to score a match-winning try. 98 NRL games, no tries. None.
0: Oh, we've got a morsel. Thank you, John. So, Queensland, and I'm going to ask you to work out who's more accurate with the teams you think will be picked here, Jonty. Queensland team for Billy, Reece Walsh, Hamiso Tapuai-Fadau, Rob Toyer, Guimet Chibasaki, Selwyn Cobbo, Cameron Munster and Sam Walker. And then from lock to front row, Pat Carrigan, Ruben Cotter, Kurt Capewell, Lindsay Collins, Harry Grant and Tino Fasua-Mala-Awi. And a bench of Britton Nicara, Tom Flegler, Kelekefu Finafuiaki, Thomas McCauley, Max Plath, and the last one was again, Billy?
2: Smokies, Kalen Ponga!
0: All right, Louis, your team was for the Blues, James Tedesco, fullback. Do you want any sound effects during your set?
1: No, okay. No. Let's now the great man over there wants to do it.
0: Casey McLean and Brian To'o in the centres. Latrell Mitchell and Katoni Staggs in the centres. To'o and McLean on the wings. 5'8", Ethan Strange from Louis. Halfback Nathan Cleary. Lock and captain Isaiah Yeo. Second row is Hudson Young and Hamoli Olakau'atu. Front row is Jackson Ford and Adam Fanua Blake. Hooker Reece Robson. And the bench of Mitch Barnett, Keon Kolomatangi, Blake Braley, Mitch Moses, Stephen Crichton and Jacob Preston.
2: Sound effects? Crickets.
3: Okay, crickets. So based on those two sides, yes. I think that Louis' side, and this is not, you know, making a judgment, but Louis' side will be far more accurate than Billy's.
2: Spoken of a really balanced New South Wales comment.
3: No, nothing to do with it, I'm just saying.
0: You've just been smashed, Billy.
3: You've lost.
2: There we go, last
1: Billy,
2: year.
1: You know, Billy, the reason why we're nice and quiet is because we're nice and humble. We're going to fly under the radar. And New South Wales are going to win.
2: I wonder when you lose game one, you'll tear this side apart and you put in the B team and all of a sudden you fracture.
3: On the back of a 9-0 penalty count in game two and Zach Lomax, who couldn't kick his hat, you were really good.
0: Wow.
2: Thrill, remember that? You saw that Thursday night. Thrill. Well, throw the baby out of the bathwater. We're really being balanced now, aren't we?
0: For those who are listening and not being spat on like our wonderful people out the front here, that was a cat noise.
2: Real.
0: It's a weird cat noise, but a cat noise nonetheless. Billy, you better go inside through that. The haze, the smoke haze that will greet you.
2: Well,
0: in
2: he's
0: that
2: coming
0: venue.
2: Out today, isn't he? Bunga! See you, boys.
1: Oh, I love this man, seriously.
0: It's hard not to love him, but equally, it's hard not to worry about it.
1: That is so good.
3: He might make Origin.
0: He's run marathon. You can see why. It feels like he's run one just now. Good on you, Billy. Billy Moore, who'll be on with Quentin Hull very soon and Zane Bojack inside Lang Park for Gold Coast against Newcastle. I'm exhausted. I just sat here in between you.
1: Yeah, there you go. I was exhausted too. Billy was still on my energy over there.
0: Around the grounds in the New South Wales Cup, Warriors 24, leading Melbourne 0. Give us one Queenslander, Billy. Thank you very much.
1: I love him. Yes. How much energy has he got?
0: He didn't have to bend his arm too much. He's a great man. All right, New South Wales Cup, Warriors 24 leading Melbourne 0. Earlier, South Sydney 26 defeated Manly 18. AFL first quarter, Fremantle 34 leading Essendon 8. And the Gold Coast Titans will today wear their Gold Coast Chargers jersey. And they'll do that again in round 16 when they play Penrith at home. All right, let me have a look at the text messages on 0467 920 222. Andrew, can I just say, Billy Moore is a bright light in this world and his unique commentary totally uplifting from Dave. The Queensland Knight in Newcastle love Billy Moore. We all do. Thank you, Dave. What's Billy smoking? It's a fair question. I think it just might be the haze that got into him. Has Billy been breath tested today? Well, I think he's a bit like you, Louis. I'm not sure he drinks Billy Moore. You'd never know it. Afternoon, fellas. Mark says, do you get sick of commentating so many ordinary games, especially involving Essendon? Okay, may have been to the wrong...
1: That was for Michael.
0: For Michael Carrianos. I'll pass that on to Michael. Afternoon, gentlemen. First thought, I think the GOAT is whoever produces Luke Lewis's shirts more stretched than the kangaroo's hamstring. That's Porsche from Kiama.
1: Hey, Porsche.
0: They really are painted on sometimes. Hey, mate, don't start flexing your boobs.
3: Although, I think they're falling off him. He's lost some muscle tone.
0: Well, he has lost 5 kilos, Louis, is it?
1: 4.5. Down 4.5
0: Why
1: kilos.
0: Are you losing weight? You're the fittest, strongest looking human
1: That's
0: being
1: That's what
0: on
1: I want
0: the
1: to
0: planet.
1: Do. I just want to get now a little bit fitter.
0: Also on the text, a little bit fitter. What does that mean?
1: I want to get like, yeah, new goals, mate, new goals.
0: Adam from Yamba, Louis left Cam Murray out of his side.
1: I did, by accident.
0: By accident?
1: Because I had him on my bench, but then I was trying to work out where do I throw him, because then Isaiah Yeo threw me out a bit.
0: All right, so coming up over the next 15 minutes, all right, we've got to race through all of this. We've got the first thought, which is the GOAT. Who comes to mind immediately for the GOAT?
1: I said Latsy.
0: Yours, Louis, was not Jeremy Lattimore. Yours was Billy Slater.
3: We're boxing on rugby league.
0: Yours, John Gibbs, was Andrew Johns. Well, if Jeremy Lattimore, former Dragon, Panther, Eel, Shark, Is there anyone he didn't play for? He refers to himself as a legend as a rugby league player. What's his self-description as a boxer? Because he spent more time

0: long on his back than doing anything else.
1: Yeah, but he did a bit of work. He just got caught out. That happens every now and then.
0: Yeah. Love you, lads.
1: I think he's jumping back. He's actually jumping back in the ring against Wallace now.
0: Okay.
2: Yeah. Peter Wallace.
1: No, Jared Wallace.
0: Jared Wallace, yes. A couple of front rows. All right, let's go to a couple of calls. Then Dennis Carnahan's Song of the Week. The Den Dog is performing live. He's setting up right now. He's got the pickup ready to go, the guitar ready to go. So we'll get to Dennis very shortly. But Tim phoned ages ago. Thanks for your patience, Tim. Hello, Tim. Tim wasn't as patient as we thought.
2: No, he nodded off.
0: But I get it. 1-300-361-700. Let's see Evangelo. Hello. Tim's there now. Sorry, Tim. How are you going?
3: Oh, sorry, mate. I was on there for so long, I think my phone dropped out. Have you got me now?
0: I've got you loud and clear, Tim.
3: Fantastic. Oh, look, I'm talking about the goat.
0: Yes.
3: I'm talking about the goat. There's absolutely one non-negotiable. I know everyone says Cam Smith, but for me, there's only one bloke, right, who's the goat. And the fact of the matter is, you have to be big to be the goat. There's absolutely no negotiation. You have to be a big body to be the goat. You have to be strong, and that's relative to your size. You have to be fast. There was one bloke, right? He had the number one on his back, but he could have played in the number 10. And his name's Greg Inglis. There's no one else in the conversation. That's my opinion. Thanks, guys.
0: Short, sharp, sweet, direct to the point.
1: Got a great point. He's an outstanding footballer. Probably one of the best players I've played with or played against. He had everything, speed, strength. He could do anything on the footy field, skill, great under a high ball.
2: All subjective. He put a good argument forward, Louis.
0: Yeah, that's a very good argument. Thank you, Tim. So, Greg Inglis for you. Angelo, good afternoon to you.
4: Oh, good afternoon, boys. I think,
1: hey, Angelo.
4: Hello, Louis. How are you going today?
1: Good, mate. Good to hear your voice, buddy.
4: Oh, yeah, well, I think my first thought, it really shows a really goat mentality, which is how can one point define an entire grand final, which my goat is Jonathan Thurston, the Cowboys, 2015, specifically when he kicked a field goal to win the Cowboys their first ever trophy, which I think that's goat. Like, that's super. Like, he missed the conversion, which, like, that's made everyone, oh, my goodness, who's going to win? And then kicked the field goal, and then everyone just went off.
1: Yeah, absolutely. Yeah, it's a great call. And let's not forget he's won how many Daly M's he won? 4 or 5 or something like that. He's won 2 grand finals and he was an instrumental leader for the Cowboys, but also the Queenslanders. He was in 8 straight winning series as a halfback in, mate, he did some pretty crazy things out in the State of Origin arena too. So that's a really good call, that one.
2: Good on you, Angelo.
0: Ran into JT yesterday in the lift too. He still looks...
1: He looks beautiful.
0: I
2: ran into both of them, both JTs, Tal Malolo and Thurston.
0: Did you?
2: And Tal Malolo chatted to Zane Bozak, and he said that win last night outside was the gutsiest win outside of our State of Origin, premiership win.
0: And so you ran into 3 JTs?
1: Yeah, Jason Taylor, Jason Tal Malolo and Jonathan Thurston. Yeah.
2: How about that?
1: At the same time.
0: I think you're lying.
2: Did you see John Thomas?
1: No, but I heard he was here.
0: What about Joe Thomas?
1: No, I didn't see Joe.
0: On the text line, 0467 920 222. Hey, Maury, John Louis, the GOAT undoubtedly is the great Clive Churchill, the little master. Good calling, says John in Brisbane. Thank you, John. Jerry from Bondi will be listening to all the games today. Like the teams Luke and Billy are picking for Origin Game 1. Super exciting. I think Queensland will win. Billy Slater is a super coach. Big advantage right there. Put Suafa Longo on the wing with Bizza. Hello, boys. Goat Johnny Lang did it the hard way and in hard times, says Chris, and in Brisbane. Ian says the only one making any sense is Billy Moore. Billy wins, but only because he does his own sound effects. Great call as always from Roz. Is that something you may need to work on ahead of Origin 2?
1: No, because that's like one of those fake things that Queensland use to build it up.
0: Right.
1: It's fake. It's all fake.
0: Okay. From Tenterfield. Billy sounded a bit flat this year, honestly, says Luca. Obviously, with tongue firmly in cheek. There's one thing when we listen to Billy all the time, and there's another, and I experienced this on Thursday night calling the Women's Origin with him. It's another completely when you're looking at him. His energy, his intensity is unparalleled.
1: It's so good.
0: It is so good. It's fun. Josh is... Oh, no, that's another AFL one sneaking through. Billy is the best boys from Sean. Have to watch the quiet ones go. The Queenslander, says Greg, on the Murray River. Kane from Aberdeen. I'm glad Billy's not on the show every week. Does my head in. Happy Sunday, gents. My first thought, the goat. Grassy Granola, Lithgow Shamrock coach, most famous student of the game, rampaging Roy Slaver. Good calling from Max. Yeah, I thought of Roy straight away there. Thank you. 0467 920 222 here at Lang Park in Brisbane. Beautiful, warm and muggy. Geez, there's a stack of people out here making their way inside Lang Park. Nice to see a few sitting around having a look. I think they were mesmerised by Billy Moore as we were. And they're also here to see the Den Dog. Are you ready to go, Dennis?
5: I don't know. Is it on?
0: You don't know.
5: Oh, if his mic's on, I'm ready.
0: Okay, well, in that case, Mike's on. It's the opposite to what you normally get instructed to do. All right, coming up next, we've got to come out of the delay. So people here, there'll be a little bit of a gap. Then Dennis's intro, and then Dennis Carnahan's Song of the Week.
6: On Grandstand Rugby League, let's hear our man of sound, Dennis Carnahan's Song of the Week.
0: Good luck, Dennis.
5: Oh, sorry, I had the wrong page open. I've got a special treat for you today. It's a special treat for anyone who didn't know, who hasn't listened to the broadcast. Johnny Gibbs turned 70 just yesterday, so I've written a little love song for Johnny Gibbs. Hey, a big round of applause for Johnny.
7: He seems a little crazy. He seems a little strange.

0: You nearly made it through.
1: There's a lot of inside baseball there.
2: Yeah, thank you, Dennis.
3: Thank you, Johnny.
1: That was awesome. Dennis Carnahan with a live version of his Song of the Week. He did say to me yesterday, he never tells me what these songs are about, so it's always a surprise to all of us. But he was a bit like you with morsels. He couldn't help himself. So I've got one that's about Gibbsy. I'm like, fantastic. He said, but I am worried that I'll laugh when I get to a few little sections there.
2: Some was a bit esoteric.
1: Well, the beauty is I think that was all truthful. It was all pretty honest.
2: No doubt about that.
1: Yeah. There you go, John Gibbs celebrating his 70th birthday. And Dennis referred in the song to you with your head back and your socks down. There was a photo of you in your playing days that was Phil Blake sent you yesterday that you showed me on the phone. And it beautifully encapsulated you. You had the Goldilocks, you had the head back, the socks down. That was you all over.
2: Well, I think importantly, I thank everyone for their support. I've had a magic birthday.
1: We had fun last night. He even made a speech last night. Johnny Gibbs at dinner.
4: It was a very nice speech too, by Jonty.
1: It had no morsels in it though. Have you got a morsel for us today?
2: Yes. When you get to 70, it's no big deal. You feel the same.
1: I say it's an age morsel. All right, thank you for that. And you say the same joke three times, said Dennis. Have you got a joke about anyone in regards to grass?
2: Yes, my next door neighbour.
1: Yeah.
2: He was broken into and the thief stole his artificial grass. I saw him this morning. He was looking forlorn.
1: See you all week, folks. See, there's a couple of sympathetic laughs, but no one laughing more passionately than you. On the text line, 0467 920222. G'day, boys. The GOAT is someone who can take the game with the scruff of the neck single-handedly. The only one who could do that was the king, says Rod. Yeah, Wally Lewis, he's got plenty of support in this particular area. A man came back in 2005 Origin Game 2 with barely any football in 18 months under his belt. And may add that Slater, Cronk, JT and Smith all in that team. The GOAT, Andrew Johns. Julie, my dear wife, said the GOAT without a doubt is the Count, Anthony Minicello, says Froggy. Gee, that was a great, great career wrecked by injury to some extent, wasn't it? He had those spinal and neck issues, which thankfully he sorted out, but he was a great player, Anthony Minicello.
4: Yeah, outstanding player, hard to tackle. And I tell you what, he was a great player for New South Wales.
2: He's bounced back.
4: And he still played over 300 games too, didn't he? Is that from memory? Is that right?
1: No, I don't think he got to 300. No. I think you might be thinking of Luke Rickardson, who certainly did. But, yeah, he was a great player, Anthony Minicello, and a great, great bloke as well.

0: Guy Hook's Den Dog, Tim from Toowoomba Goat Was and is Wally Lewis, no discussion. After the fitness talk about Luke Lewis, I had to Google him. Gee, should have called him Nuke Lewis. What a weapon, the hunk of spunk. Now, I don't know who's written that. It would be weird to me if it was your mum.
1: Well, thanks, Sonia.
0: That would be more palatable, I would think, if it was Sonia. Bozo Fulton, the goat for my money. Hey, Maury, the Albion Park Oak Flats Eagles, the only unbeaten team in Group 7, defeated Gerringong yesterday, 22-14. That's from the Battler. Thank you, Battler. The Goat Mundine, he outplayed the Daly's Fittlers, etc. That's Jimmy from Broken Hill. Another says Goat Bob Fulton for his error, says David from Randwick. Boys, first thought Goat Stephen Menzies, dominated for 1,000 years at all levels and in the UK, from Justin. None of the players mentioned other than Wally Lewis has a statue in their honour, so it absolutely must be Wally Lewis, the GOAT, end of story, says Mark. 0467920222. You can keep the text messages coming all day. It's halftime in the New South Wales Cup. Warriors 24, leading the Melbourne Storm nil. Earlier, South Sydney 26, defeated Manly Warringah 18. In the first quarter of the AFL, Fremantle 34, leading Essendon 9, the first of three AFL games this afternoon. We're only a few minutes away from heading inside the ground. Gold Coast Titans against Newcastle. Quinton Hull, Billy Moore and Zane Bojack standing by for that. Then we'll call Warriors and Brisbane. Now, who's going to do the halftime preview with me up in the box?
1: That'll be John.
2: That'll be Louis.
0: Do you want to do Scissors, Paper, Rock?
1: No, because I'll do the second one. John can do the first one.
0: You can do the second half time when you're already in the box with me.
1: Correct.
0: So you don't have to go to any... Okay, that's fine. You happy with that, Jonty?
2: I'll do whatever you say, Andrew.
0: Because that could be the best game of the weekend, in theory, couldn't it, Warriors Broncos?
1: It will be.
2: Which one am I doing? You've confused me.
0: Well, no. Well, you'll be previewing Warriors in Brisbane.
2: I'll look forward to that.
0: Okay, thanks for joining us. sometimes we're on delay and sometimes we're not.
1: Oh, that's
2: well, that's a bit of practice. At least that's sort of research for the game we're about to do.
1: Well, you've already done that.
0: You've got all your notes? You're good to go?
2: Yes, I have. Thank you.
0: And what about Penrith and George Illawarra? Just an early thought on that. Is this going to be as one-sided as some fear, or will Penrith struggle to maintain their killer instinct for 80 minutes against the winless team, or will the Dragons come out breathing a bit of Billy Moore-style fire?
1: Yeah, I think they'll come out breathing a bit of fire for about 10 minutes. And then I think... But Penrith will... I don't know if she'll put a number on them today.
2: Their structures are too good, Louis. It'll be like a training mode for them.
1: I've got them at like 60-0.
0: Yeah. All right, we'll see what happens. All right, we're about to head inside. Tip, Gold Coast Titans against Newcastle.
1: I'm going to go Knights to win. I think they're just in good form at the moment. So I'm going Newcastle.
0: John Gibbs?
2: Knights to win, but I think it'll be a really competitive match.
0: Okay. Well, that just about takes us away from the Southern Forecourt. We've had great fun here over the last... few days. We'll head inside the ground and watch the footy, and you can catch every moment right here on ABC Sport on NRL Sunday. Thanks to the people that stopped by. Good to see you all, and it's been lovely seeing all these jerseys flitter past through the last couple of hours here just outside Lang Park. Thank you to our producer Ralph Tucker. Thank you to our man of sound Dennis Carnahan for his song. Peter Scott's been pressing and handling all the buttons for us. Thank you, Scotty. Good to work with you again. And we've got Brenko doing the same up in the broadcast box. There's a million people here helping us out. And thank you for listening. Don't go anywhere. We've still got another 6.5 hours coming your way as Magic Round continues for 2026. Gold Coast v Newcastle. Then it's Warriors v Brisbane. And then it's Penrith against St George Illawarra. You can keep the text messages coming until 8:30 tonight on 0467 920222. We'll hear from Gibbsy again at halftime in this first game, and Louis a little bit later on. I'm Andrew Moore. Thanks for listening. Let's get upstairs. Quentin Hull, good afternoon.
3: Welcome inside the cauldron. Thank you, Andrew. We have three games to go before we can put a full stop at the end of Magic Round 2026. So half a dozen teams will have their round 11 fates decided on what is an overcast but really pleasant Sunday afternoon for football at this stage. Hopefully the showers that have been around pretty omnipresent for the last fortnight really hope they don't get in the way of the footy this afternoon. Gold Coast versus Newcastle. The Titans just the 2 wins for the season. The Knights 6 wins and 4 losses. They've won their last couple, Newcastle. So they had a bit of a flat spot there. You know, with losses back-to-back to Penrith and the Roosters. They lost to the West Tigers as well, but have got back on the winning train with victories over the Dragons last week and South Sydney the week before that. a purple patch where Greg Mars used

0: who's re-signed this week, has scored 8 tries in the last 2 weeks. So 6-4 the Knights, and the Titans continuing to try and find a new formula under coach Josh Hannay. Since their round 6 flogging of Parramatta, where they won 52-10, they have lost 3 games since to the Warriors, Canberra and to the Roosters. And there is going to be, I am putting it out there right now, if I drop into the term charges throughout the game today, it has got a purpose, because Gold Coast is playing in the retro strip of the 1996 through 1998 Gold Coast Chargers, which was that period before they then disappeared from top flight rugby league. They were the Giants from 88 to 89, then the Seagulls from 90 to 95. They were the Gladiators for a brief sort of off-season, off-Broadway area, which never entered the actual top flight of rugby league. But they went with the Chargers. They made their only ever finals appearance in 1997 in that iteration of the club under Phil Economides. So they're going to be wearing this jersey as well later in the season down at home against Penrith. And Billy Moore, as I welcome you back to the commentary box, jerseys are plenty all over the place, but boy, those Chargers jerseys are everywhere.
1: You're right. G'day, Q. Hello to our wonderful listeners. For the last day of Magic Round, yet that sold out faster than any other retro jersey the NRL has been available to put out. So that's phenomenal. I forgot about the Gladiators. They've always talked about the 5 or so different iterations, and I always forget that one. So that's amazing. I know they didn't play, but it was a legitimate Gold Coast franchise, just never rolled any games out.
0: Ready to play with me? You want to describe what it looks like? There'll be people who aren't sure what the Gold Coast Chargers strip looks like.
1: Well, the key thing is you've got that, what would you call it? Not sky blue, it's a sort of aqua.
0: I'm going with teal.
1: Teal blue, yeah. Yeah, look, and then there's a bit of a gold touch to it. Look, it, to me, it doesn't stress of power and strength. It's a lovely Gold Coasty sort of light breezy type jersey.
0: So predominantly teal, and then there's a V at the front, which is stripped in purple and gold.
1: Yep.
0: And then you've got what the gold numbers on the back. Here come the Newcastle Knights. They're playing in their away strip, white, led out by fullback and captain
1: Kalen Ponga.
0: Well, isn't that going to be interesting the next 24 hours with the news around the Origin team? So Ponga at fullback, Young and Marzu on the wings. Dane Gagai's been joined in the centres by Fletcher Sharp, because Bradman Best, every time he gets close to Origin, there's a soft tissue tremor somewhere. A calf issue, unfortunately, for Bradman Best. So it means Sandon Smith plays in the halves with Dylan Brown. Jacob Saifredi up front with Trey Mooney. Phoenix Crossland is the hooker. Dylan Lucas in his 50th NRL game with Jermaine McEwen in the second row. Matt Croker is the lock. And 4 of these 6 from the bench. Tyson Frizzell, Paisami Solor, Cody Hopwood, Harrison Graham, Fletcher Hunt and Francis Manalaleua. Here come the Titans slash Chargers. Don't they look resplendent? Keanu Kinney at fullback, Jensen Taumapeau and Phil Sami on the wings. Jojo Fifita and AJ Brimson in the centres. Jaden Campbell and Zane Harrison in the halves. You want a magic morsel? Finally, Jaden Campbell gets to play in the same playing strip that his dad played his debut season in.
1: Wow, Preston's story.
0: Preston's first season was for the Chargers in 98, and his son Jaden plays in that strip today. Mo Fotowaker and Tino Fa'asuamoa'awi up front. Oliver Pascoe, the hooker. Chris Randall, Bo Firmore, second row. Cooper Bai is the lock forward in the bench. Kurt Moran, Cleese Haas, Josh Patston. Adamaho, Jalen DeGroote, Luke Summerton, and Lachlan Elias. Wyatt Raymond is the referee. Chris Butler is in the bunker. Whatever petrol you got left, just press go for day 3 of Magic Round. Let's give it a crack. And here come the Knights with the first carry of the game. They're running away from the Caxton Street end to the right of your radio dial. And Mooney with the first carry just beyond the 10. Here's the try-scoring dynamo, Marzu. 5 last week, 3 the week before, and he's re-signed through to 2029. He gets up to the 20 for Newcastle. Now Jacob Saifedi down the middle third. Next carry, and a couple of metres short of the 30-metre line. Crossland directs it left to Mooney. And Mooney's put down a dozen from halfway. This pitch, by the way, looks in really good condition. As you can expect, you can see the traffic down the middle third. I had a walk across the hallowed turf earlier today. Great job from the staff. It's in great nick for the last day of Magic Round. As Ponga from halfway kicks down.

0: downfield at the end of the set. And it's caught by Kenny, 15 from his own line. And he runs into the defence and takes the tackle. We'll get through this set and then get down to Zeno on the touchline for conditions. But as mentioned, overcast and really good footy conditions, watching conditions. Even viewing-wise, not too glary today to watch this game of footy as Sami has played two and now out of dummy half. Pascoe with a little run. Gains 10, plays at 15 from halfway, directed left to Jaden Campbell. He gives it on to Furmore on the left edge. And Beau Furmore put down on the Magic Round logo. 15 in from touch on the western side, just inside Titans territory. Back to the right, Fotawaka gives it on to Fa'asua Malaawi. And there's Big Tino. Queensland fans will be hoping he gets into some form today before Origin selection. End of set. Jaden Campbell puts up a shallow bomb. It'll come down 30 metres from the nice line. No one jumps at it. And then no one goes at it after it bounces. It hit the back of a Knights player and ricocheted into a Titans player.
1: They got what they deserved there, the Knights.
0: And the Titans didn't go for it either. It literally hit a Newcastle player and then ricocheted into Jaden Campbell's hands. So Gold Coast go again. Bye with a carry to within 15 of the line. Play two, it's Tino on the rumble. He's 10 metres from the Caxton Street in goal. The Titans wearing the Chargers strip. On the charge early here. As Campbell feeds Bye. Bye's taken down by the Knights defence. Only 3 metres out. Pascoe out of dummy half. Scores a try. Gold Coast is in. What a blunder on the first kick from Newcastle not to defuse it. And Oliver Pascoe scores. And it's Gold Coast 4, Newcastle 0. Kick to come. Hold your fire, Billy. Zane Bojack, welcome to Magic Round Sunday.
2: Oh, Q, thank you so much. Not only am I absolutely loving this Gold Coast Chargers uniform that they're wearing today, the Titans, but I'm loving their hooker, last year's Petro Sivanisiva medalist, Oliver Pascoe. There's a reason why Sam Verrills is meeting with Gus Gould to go to the Bulldogs. He can't get a look in here. Pascoe has taken this hooking role by both hands, and he's not letting go of it. That's his first try in the NRL, Q. What a time to do it. At Magic Round, reaches out. I can tell you, Dane Gagai.

0: roll by both hands, and he's not letting go of it. That's his first try in the NRL queue. What a time to do it. At Magic Round, reaches out. I can tell you, Dane Gagai very unhappy with that decision to give the six again. But they all put themselves in the position to take the ball of the Knights, so they were effectively playing at it, even though it did come off the back of one of them. 23 degrees, surface fantastic. Oh, how good's Magic Round?
1: Well, what a moment to start this game. And now, Jaden Campbell, as mentioned, playing in the strip. But his dad made his debut in back in 1998. JC kicks the conversion. And the Titans are away. They lead the Knights by 6 points to nil after 3.5 minutes. As ever, your texts continue to be welcome on 0467 920 222.
2: What a great story, Oliver Pascoe, Q. 26-year-old, stuck in basically reserve grade, the Queensland Cup. And he gets his chance, and he's taken it with both hands. Last week, 9 carries, 82 metres, 62 tackles. You're right, Verrills is on the out because this guy said, this is my position, my time. Well done, the hooker from the Titans.
1: Fletcher Sharp with the kickoff, and Fasua Malaau, he says, give it to me. And Tino rumbles forward into the tackle of 50-gamer Dylan Lucas, who gets some help to put the Titans skipper down. Just beyond the 10 at that southern end. Taumapeau with a run from the wing. Jensen Taumapeau, he's another of these late bloomers that has been given a chance by Josh Hannay, Kiwi born, but he's been through the systems at South, the Sharks and the Raiders.
2: Great story.
1: Jensen Taumapeau, so he's out there in his second game, left edge, fourth play. Thurmore's got the ball and is tackled about 15 from halfway. Plays the ball there. Brimson gives it on to Sami. Phil Sami meets the tackle of Gagai and others. We'll play it for Gold Coast, 11 from halfway, last play of the set coming up. Wyatt Raymond's hands in the air, and Jaden Campbell kicks downfield. This one will be played at by Ponga. He catches it, 25 from his own line, runs laterally, and Tino reels him in. Oh, there's a bit of a collision, I thought, for a moment.
2: Friendly fly, you're right, they've actually hurt.
1: Chris Randall sort of getting up slowly, having made that tackle.
2: And I don't think Tino's 100% either.
1: Well, he's raced back into the defensive line. Play three now. Gagai's got it for the Knights, but he's pushed back. And Dane Gagai to play at 12 metres, Newcastle side of halfway. Crossland passes left through Brown onto a dummy and straighten there from Sandon Smith, starting on the field with that shuffle, the best out of the team. And Smith stopped on halfway, blindside Crossland, gives it from Brown to Ponga, dummy and straighten. Fifita tackles in, pass given to Marju, hurdles the fallen players, and stays in field Marju, and is stopped 30 metres out. Last play, Newcastle. It's a bomb at the end of the set from Ponga, who's lost his headgear. Leapt at and caught by Kenny, and he's defused that bomb and will be tackled 12 metres from his own line. Gold Coast 6, Newcastle 0. 5 minutes played in this game, the first of three to complete Magic Round 2026 on ABC Sport.
2: There's nothing more exciting than watch Carlin Ponga play on that left-hand side with Dylan Brown, electric.
1: Now down the left edge, AJ Brimson stop on his own 30. Plays the ball to Campbell, gives it one man infield to Sami. Phil Sami tackled a dozen from halfway. Bit slow to play the ball there as Pascoe passed to right and centre field by onto Zane Harrison, this young man in just his second game. First NRL game at the Cauldron for Zane Harrison. Tackled 10 from halfway. Now Campbell from inside the 40. Good purchase on a high, deep kick end of set. Caught by Ponga, defensive left corner, 10 from his own line. Runs it up to the 20, meets the defence, and post contact meters. Good run, 6 or 7 post contact under the tackle there of Randall and others. Ponga plays it on the 30. Back to right and centre field, one man infield to Marju, a man who was two-season Titan, played 25 games for Gold Coast, now middle of the field for the Knights, and a solo scheming run from Fletcher Sharp, tackle 8 from halfway. To the right now through the hands of Croker. Ponga towards the edge, almost an intercept from Sami, who's knocked it on.
2: Doesn't intercept or knock that ball down. They're into the backfield. Anything could have happened because Ponga was sniffing through back down the middle of the park. Very dangerous play. He's predominantly a left side player, Zeno. That just shows you Ponga can move down the right, even though it's not his preferred side.
0: And look, let's be honest, if he's going to wear the 7 for Queensland, I'd like to see him and Munster work on both sides of the field. So that's an encouraging sign if that's to be the fact. And look, you mentioned Marzi before. 5 tries last week. This bloke's in form, former Titan, so he'd be looking forward to playing well against his old team.
1: Newcastle with the scrum, and Trey Mooney down the middle third, first carry almost to halfway.

0: 6-0 early on to the Titans as Crossland feeds it right through the hands of McEwen out towards the edge. But Brimson's there along with Sami to ensure that there's no galloping space for Dylan Brown. Plays the ball, it's fed back infield to Crossland. Pops it up to the straightening run of Saifidi. Jacob Saifidi, centre field and 33 metres out when tackled for Newcastle. Crossland directs it left. Given through the hands of Smith to Ponga. Ponga's got men around him and eventually succumbs under the tackle of By and Randall. Plays it 20 metres out. Back to the right from Crossland. Through the hands of Croker. On to Brown, who dummies and straightens, but tackled by Fermor one-on-one. Good tackle, try saver. Five out, last play. Grabber from Gagai for the in goal. Oh, he's had a fresh air shot there, Pascoe. It's near the dead ball line. Tapped in the field of play. Planted by a knight eventually. This has got a bit to it. What say you, referee Raymond?
1: Video review. I have no try, Chris, on tackle five. I believe it's knocked backwards into the in-goal by Newcastle, then bounces on the dead ball line.
2: That's the key. If it doesn't touch this dead ball line, it is a try. Great last play. It's over the dead ball line, and they've knocked it back.
0: Well, Oliver Pascoe ran over the ball trying to bat it dead rather than committing to it and diving on it. So he scored a try, but that's a blunder.
3: Yeah, but what about the shape of the football too, Bill?
0: No, oh, you can just dive on it, Zane. Don't give him an out. That's a. So it went through his legs.
2: Through his legs.
0: He tried to be too cute there instead of defusing a grubber in the in-goal
4: no
0: there.
4: Touch by any goal post player.
2: It comes down to does the ball, after it gets knocked back, which is a brilliant play, does it touch the dead ball line?
0: So
2: Sandon Smith?
0: Yeah, Sandon Smith and Matt Croker are close for the Knights. And there's a number of hands reaching.
2: I think it's simultaneous almost with those two. They've got it going backwards.
0: And I'm just watching the ball at the moment.
4: In the field, we just need to see whose hands are whose.
0: Yeah.
2: I don't think it really matters because it's simultaneously pushing it backwards. It's where does it bounce?
0: Chris Butler's in the bunker.
3: This is all play on at the moment.
4: Just competing.
0: Yep. Yeah.
2: Does it touch the line, Zano?
0: So, this is a very close thing. And the ball doesn't touch the dead ball line.
2: Oh, there's a try.
0: And then I think, is it Fletcher Sharp who's the man who grounds it for Newcastle? We're getting a bit of rock and roll of these three guys. Two Knights, one Titan.
2: So that
0: tapping the ball near the dead ball line.
2: It doesn't touch the dead ball line for mine.
4: Just reviewing all angles to see who gets the last touch here.
2: Nah, that's fine. I reckon the ball's live here, Zano. Because the two Knights players, they don't impede each other or they don't touch the ball with each other's hands.
3: They put the ball into a Titan's hand, though.
4: Live decision, Buck. Definitely hits the line after.
3: Oh, there you go.
2: Was it?
3: They're going there that's on the line. I don't know about that.
0: Oh,
2: it's not. It misses the line.
0: I'm probably inclined to agree with you, Billy. We're getting a high angle of the dead ball line end on, and there's sort of... We're not getting a really close-up...
4: Matt Croker gets the last touch.
0: I don't think it does touch the line.
4: Land in. We're just confirming that.
2: I can see the whole line clear there.
0: The thing is, we're not getting
2: side on.
0: A side on. You think
4: ball
0: of the cricket.
4: There it does,
0: Billy. Yeah, it does touch the line just there. In the end, it does touch the line.
2: Second bounce.
0: But we have seen a flaw in that camera. We're used to, cricket fans, you've got the square leg right across the line of the pop-in crease for run-outs and stumpings and so forth. For the dead ball line, we didn't have that camera going right across that line, and eventually we got a frame.
2: Yep.
0: So second bouncer did hit the dead ball line, and after all of that, that's no try. Gold Coast lead 6-0. And out to the 20 for a 7 tackle set.
2: They're dangerous on either edges with Brown and Ponga. Each time they hit the ball of the line, they're going to crack this Titans defence.
0: Basua Mala'awi, he's got a couple of defenders around him, threatening to offload, and that's a high, late hit coming in from Jermaine McEwen. Penalty to the Titans. Now, I'm going to buy here, whether it's true or not, but Pom Bob, he's a regular texter. He says, great call, fellas, can you help me? We're at Lang Park for Magic Round, but Batto is lost. He has his earpiece in and is listening to ABC Sport. Can you tell him to meet Pom Bob and the boys at the meeting pub point? Thank you. So, Batto, go meet Pom Bob at the meeting point. Public service announcement number one of the day from ABC Sport.
3: And Philip Sami's got a bit of an ankle injury here at the moment. Guys, the trainer's come out to see him again. Hopefully he's going to be able to continue. He's taking some pain medication as we speak.
0: So he's in the hands of the trainer on the left wing, but looks like he's okay. Meanwhile, the Titans, off that high shot, go into attack. And again, Tino's holding the back of his head, having made a run to the 30. Now Jaden Campbell...

0: He passes to the left edge for Brimson, who pushes away from Gagai first time. Gagai comes again, Brown's there with him, and Brimson will play it 15 metres in from the left and 20 metres from the Newcastle line. Titans on the charge again in that Chargers jersey. By to the right, gives it on to Harrison, draws a man, passes to Kinney. He evades Fletcher Sharp, but loses his footing in doing so and is tackled by Smith and also Lucas. 12 metres out in the right, back to left and centre field. Harrison on the bye. Couple of these new name Titans under Josh Hannay. Bye's tackled, 6 metres out, last play. Fodawaker has to rumble himself. There was no playmaker for a kick or anything else. And he's held up half a metre from the goal line. Handover, Knights ball, 11 minutes played. Titans lead at 6-0.
1: I'm not sure whether he's supposed to offload it straight away, the big front row, Fodawaker, but he took the ball into the defensive line. You could just see the Knights players, Gold Coast players around him, Zane Harrison and co, were screaming to get the ball back from him.
0: So Knights with the ball up to the 20. And Margie plays it on the red stripe there. Crossland passes to the left for Dylan Lucas. He's tackled on the 30. The sunshine of the day, the Western Stand shade, is basically right across the middle of the park. So that, dare I say it, eastern half on the other side to where we are in sun. Nice and quick indeed it was there from the Knights, but good defence too.
1: Yeah, great defence to tie that up, the Titans.
0: Campbell got in the face of Brown, and now Ponga kicks downfield from 5 inside his own half. End of the set, it's caught by Kinney. Defensive left corner, 12 from his own line. He runs in field. Oh, he got away from Saifidi and then fell awkwardly into the tackle of Lucas. Nothing illegal about that. He's okay, and the Titans are on their own 20.
1: Yeah, back and forward now. It's exciting football, this. Both sides playing a little bit expansive, and they both know they've got firepower on the fringe, and their halves are exciting, and their fullbacks, Kinney and Ponga, outstanding.
0: Bye's now held up in the tackle. 10-side Gold Coast territory. Pascoe gives it off his left shoulder to Captain Tino. Up to halfway. He's already been very prominent so far today, Fasul Malaawi. End of set. Campbell from halfway, a bomb. It'll come down about 25. Out again, it's bounced, and it bounces 20 metres behind Ponga. Ponga's chasing into the in-goal area and is tackled right on the dead ball line. You reckon they didn't learn the first time?
1: Always catch the ball. That's what I was told from a very young age. If you want to bring harm your way, Zano, let the ball bounce and see what happens.
2: You know why he can't catch it, Billy? Because there's all that smoke haze all the way around Ponga. But look, he had to chase back into his own in-goal. And there he was, Zane Harrison. Geez, I'm impressed with this young kid. He does all the little one percenters. Yep. He might be my namesake, but he's going to be a good one.
1: I like your point there, mate. He's a very, very good young kid.
0: Short dropout, Ponga 15 on the carry. And a juggling catch from Young. Wonderfully done. Dom Young has sort of juggled that to deck and won possession for Newcastle on the short dropout. So the Knights have the ball. 13 minutes played. Gold Coast lead 6-0. Magic round on ABC Sport as forward goes Croker. And just that run angling from the western to eastern side, going from shade into sunlight as he plays it a dozen from halfway. Now out in the sunshine of the eastern side. Three Titans defenders are up in front of the face there of Lucas. He stopped just short of halfway. Now to the right through Croker to Brown. Dylan Brown is dragged down by the tackle of Furmore. 42 from the Gold Coast line, last play. Ponga puts his left foot to a bomb. It's a shallow one again. Come down about 15 out. Kinney out, jumps his the man challenging with him there in Brown. And Gagai, should I say, takes the catch. And Titans have the ball 15 from their own liners. That was the other winger. Toma Payau comes in, got tackled on the 20. Now Jojo Fifita right edge, stopped on a 5-metre gain.
1: Great take by the Titans fullback. Not a big man, Kinney, but well caught in heavy traffic.
0: Yeah, and he's had a few moments in that regard during this season, but he started well in that capacity today. Harrison on a left side shift through Campbell. Oh, dummy and straight in there from Kinney. Good tackle by Brown, one-on-one to stop him. Mini Kinney was almost in a hole there. Last play, Titans. 5 inside their own half. Campbell with a high, deep kick downfield. Ponga goes to a knee to catch. 5 from his own line and chucks it 20 metres to his left infield to Marju across the 10-metre line. But Marju's met by 3 defenders.
1: That keeps the chase team so honest, Q. That 20-metre ball means if you're lazy coming down the park because the ball's nowhere near your corridor, you'll get caught out with that.
0: Fletcher sharp tackle, 20 in from the left, midway goal line and halfway as the Knights try and rumble upfield. Dom Young has the next go up to the 30. By the way, D sent me a text saying, Q, that the Chargers colours are just...

0: jade, black, purple and gold. So I was sort of describing it as tealish, turquoise-ish, jade.
1: I like that, yep, I can see jade.
0: Jade, okay, sharp left edge as his hips taken by Jojo Fifita. Sharp plays it for the Knights, left edge 15 from halfway. 6-0 Gold Coast, Margie with a one-out run from dummy half. Give him a dozen on the game, and ref Raymond says that's fine. Last play for the Knights, middle of the park, a high kick from Smith downfield. It's caught by Kinney, defensive right corner. Dozen from his own line, and the kick return gets about halfway between goal line and halfway at that southern end of the field.
2: I like that description of jade because that's the name of one of the dancers you might meet in one of those exotic nightclubs down the Gold Coast.
0: That's a Medicare pass. I'm going back to the football. Down the middle third go the Titans on the carry of Sami. Plays at 9 from halfway. Good on you, Sano. Everyone's having a good time at Magic Round. Tino with an offload. He popped it out the back. Pascoe was there. Gives it to Furmore on a straight. Offload. Second face. Jaden Campbell bouncing left and right. Ponga in front of him. Doesn't take him on. Gave the pass to Pascoe. Pascoe was tackled from behind by Saifidi and loses the ball.
1: That was a good timed tackle by Saifidi. I was wondering, is he going to tackle him too early? It was almost simultaneous. Pascoe's down, injured, I think.
0: Right ankle.
1: But what a
0: run. I'm just devastated that JC didn't try and take on KP.
1: Yeah, you're right. And I think it would have been a good match.
0: Would have been fun.
1: I reckon JC might have been good enough to do that, but they're just, both these sides for me, Q, a little bit same. Is they're both expansive because they both know if we can drag the defence a little bit apart, there's quality. Like Kinney's finding holes, Campbell's finding holes. And when you look at Brown and Ponga, they can make half a gap, a full gap, with their speed and class.
0: Let's get down to Zeno with Oliver Pascoe.
2: It looked like a high sprain, but it looks like he's going to be able to continue on, Q. I was worried that it might have been syndesmosis to start with. And I think they're complaining that maybe the tackle was a hip drop, but I didn't think it was that bad. But anyway, they're playing on, and Pascoe's going to be able to continue. All of a sudden, Sam Verrills, he had life, and now it's dropped off again.
0: By the way,
2: that line that goes deep.
0: Pombob sent a message. Thank you, we've got him.
1: Oh, we're here to help all the public.
0: That's exactly. You know, 50,000 around. There's a lot of people.
1: Yep.
0: You know, phones go flat or people don't have their phones and all that type of stuff. But you can always listen, of course, to ABC Sport. Penalty, second play, Knights. Hand in the ruck. So this will give Newcastle a piggyback downfield.
1: This is a really close game at the moment. And things like that, this is a silly penalty, Zeno. It just gives the opposition a chance to build a base, and it's probably going to be nearly their best attacking position so far in this first half for the Knights.
2: Yeah, they haven't had much territory or possession, you're right, Bill, but there's an opportunity for them here in the Sunshine Q over on that eastern side.
0: 17 minutes played, Gold Coast the only try at 6 points to nil, and the Knights have lost the ball. Saifidi loose carry. Oh dear, that is a bad moment for Newcastle. Who, you know, what do we make of their form? You know, flog the Dragons. I don't think anyone, with no disrespect, but anyone's really taken too much out of big wins over the Dragons at the moment. And then they had that big lead against Souths. Souths got back into the game 2 weeks ago. Knights eventually won that game, but, you know, we saw Souths got flogged by the Dolphins back on Friday night, so.
1: Yeah. So 6-4, you're right. Mm. You're not quite sure to get a barometer, and you say Titans poor, but this game is very level.
0: And no Bradman Best for Newcastle, and that's obviously a blow for Origin fans of New South Wales as well. That news coming out 24 hours ago. So Mo Fotolaker's got a good hit. He's rocked back in the tackle on the first contact there from Croker. Big Mo to play it. 33 out as Gold Coast go on the attack again. Harrison feeds it right. Campbell out to the right edge for Randall. Chris Randall's held up and eventually will play it on that right edge and 28 metres from the Newcastle line. As Pascoe directs it back to the left for Tino. On to Bai to Fotowaker. Down the middle 30, rumbles to within 20. Quick play the ball. Six more ruck infringement, wavy fisty. Furmore left edge, taken down around the ankles by Jacob Saifidi. Blindside, Pascoe has a dart. Marker got him, he chucks it out the back, kept it alive. Furmore catches, passes right to Campbell. Now through Harrison to Fotowaker. Kinney's got it, puts on that little stutter step, gives the pass to Jojo Fifita. But the defence is out there on the left side for Newcastle to cut him down. 12 out, back to left and centre field. Tino runs at Crossland, and Crossland makes the tackle on Fasua Malaawi. Pasco back to blindside right. Kenny, second man for Feeder. Doesn't give the pass back to

0: himself. Great tackle, Fletcher Sharp. Ball goes over the touchline. Play on. Marzu picked it up. Lifts it. Keep going. Marzu breaks one. Gets the halfway before being run down by two Titans chasers. Great work from Harrison and also Kinney. So Newcastle's now on the front foot. Ponga swings it right to Brown, all the way to the right edge. Gagai's got it, one in from the wing, but Brimson's in his sights. And AJ Brimson makes the tackle on the veteran Knight. Newcastle 42 metres out, right edge. Now back to left and centre field. Croker to Ponga, dummies and straightens. Two there to stop Kalyn Ponga, centre park. And 35 from the Milton Road end on this gorgeous Sunday of magic round, which you're hearing through ABC Sport. Fletcher Sharp runs laterally in infield. Cooper Bly got under his ribs and rattled him.
1: Shot.
0: And Sharp will play it 28 metres out. Now Crossland to the right. Croker to Brown. Ponga drops it. Ponga drops it.
1: Put that down to good, nice defence. They got in the backfield. Marzu, great work off a great Fletcher Sharp tackle. They got in the backfield, and the Titans' line was broken, but Q, it didn't panic. They were able to contain Corduroy's the bleed, and then Ponga gets the ball just when he wants it. Tackle three, they're on the back foot. He looks up, and he's not seeing a jagged line. He saw a Titans wall, so well done to their defensive connectivity there.
2: No, look, you would expect Hinney to run down Marzu, but what about Harrison being there, Billy? I tell you what, this kid's a star.
1: He looks good.
0: 20 play, 20 to go, first half. Titans lead 6-0, Knights offside, penalty Gold Coast off the scrum, and it's magic round. So, I'm buying here. Tiger Matt's texted, congrats on reuniting those friends at the ground. Can you reunite Zanio with Jade next? That was pretty good. Come on, Zano, you've got to reckon that's a good one from Matt.
2: Oh, fantastic, yeah. Matt. Yes, I would know nothing about those establishments. Dale, if you're listening, I know nothing about them.
1: Why penalty and not six again? Is that an edict that's come in this week?
0: Inside the 20.
1: Thank you.
0: Yep. So kick downfield and Titans on the attack, and they're only 25 out. Cooper by, and from the scrum as well, Brad Talens.
1: So thank you.
0: Good on you, Brad. Titans on the attack to the left. Harrison runs it, gives it to Furmore. Brown puts him down with Gagai on that defensive right edge. Knights under pressure again here as Brimson feeds it infield to the right. Through Campbell onto Fasua Mala'awi. And Tino stands with three around him. Goes to deck 7 metres from the Caxton Street end. Under the H-pole, off to the right. Pascoe through Harrison, gives it to Randall. Chris Randall's tackled. He's 5 metres out. Ref Raymond says that's five. Last play for Gold Coast. It swung left and centre field. Harrison through the hands for Awaker. On to Campbell. Stops Jinx. Gave it back to Tino. He was flat-footed. Got the pass away under a tackle from Saifidi. Gives it to Harrison. Still alive. Passes to Jojo Fifita. They're going backwards. Sharp tackles him. Ball goes to deck. Referee say play on, play on. Marzu picks it up. No advantage. And end of set.
1: Well, I gave a rat, Zeno, to the Titans' defence, but again, the Knights have repelled a Titans side with good field position and possession. Well done, Fletcher Sharp, yet again, a ripping tackle.
2: Oh, he's a superstar as well, Fletcher Sharp. And it's surprising that when that ball was close to the dead ball line, he was the one to touch down. Unfortunately, he was given a no try because he's like Brett Kenny. Wherever the football is, he's there.
0: Newcastle with the ball at the northern end, just 30 from the line there, defending through the carry of Dylan Lucas. And now a couple of sets of hands to Tyson Frizzell. The veteran's out there. And 290 for Tyson Frizzell today.
1: What a player.
0: Plays it to Crossland. Now to Brown to the right. Man in motion. Ponga up the halfway. Dragged down from behind by Campbell. Ponga to play it on the Magic Round logo right on halfway. Back to left and centre field. Brown gives it on to Croker. Sets a men in motion to the edge. Frizzell's pass out to the left side and well done.
1: Fifita, great tackle.
0: Yeah, Sandon Smith almost got his nose through a hole there. Stopped 40 out. Kick from Brown at the end of the set. It's a bomb. Kinney's underneath it. Knocked on by the leaping duo of Sharp and Marzu, who got above Kinney.
1: You're right. You're so well articulated the point. That tackle by Fifita. Wow, he doesn't make that. They're in the backfield. That would probably be another try-scoring opportunity. So well done, Titans' edge defence.
2: I'm surprised, Bill, that today we've seen media reports saying that he's not in the mix for the Origin side, because I saw Billy Slater out in the tunnel before this match involved in a video conference. Obviously, the selectors will be talking a lot today, despite there being three football matches. As Pascoe goes for a run, Q.
0: Stopped on the 30. Yeah, he just lost his footing there, Oliver Pascoe. Scored that first try, but... almost a blunder, almost cost his team when he did.

0: clean up in the in-goal area with the best chance that the Knights have had. 6-0 Titans. Chris Randall, 15 from halfway as he stopped. Now Kinney, got a high tackle from Crossland. Yes, it is. Penalty goes to the Titans.
1: There's been a few piggybacks from both sides, which have helped the opposition to get an attacking position for the Titans this time. That's 41 out, tackle 4. They'll be on the rampage here. It's, 15 to go in this first half, Zeno. A bit of fatigue should be setting in. If given the right space, Kinney's your man.
2: Yeah, I think Kinney and Jaden Campbell, and for the opposition, I think Dylan Brown's ready to explode. I can just see him spotting gaps out there as they start to emerge.
0: The skipper sent a great text as well. I mentioned Jaden Campbell playing the same strip as his dad. So's Cooper Bye. Yeah. Marcus played in that strip in 1997.
1: I forget that's where he went to.
0: Yeah, so that, thank you. Thank you, skipper. 0467 920 222. 15 and a half to the break.
1: Then went straight to the Storm, yeah, Marcus?
0: Yeah, but 97 was that one and only year where they made the finals. Gold Coast 20 metres out. Knights having to defend again. Brimson plays it to Pascoe. Passes through Tino. There he is, by. On to Harrison. On to Kinney. Right edge for Feeder. Catch and give. On to Young. Tunamapau out there. And Toma Piao, should I say. He's tackled 10 from the line. Now back to Kinney. He gives it on to Bai. Settling run. Taken 5 out. Last play here for the Titans. Shifted left to Harrison Grubber for the in-goal. Gagai there. Beaten forward by Brimson. Gets a right hand on it to plant it. That looked good. What does the ref say?
3: Yeah, review. No try, mate. Kicked on 5. Confirmed grounding first Newcastle.
0: Well, Brimson was confident. He beats Gagai to the ball.
1: He is confident. A bit in the backfield here too. Was Furmore taken out?
4: Titans kick chase left. Kick chase is onside on the left.
0: Couple of questions.
4: All players just turning for the ball. It's just a collision. We're playing on.
0: Okay, just because the collision is that called, Billy.
1: If he scored this, he's done well because Gagai's got a huge lead on him. I think he's got it.
4: Dan Gagai's got his right hand to take lowest at this point.
0: Yeah. There's 3 centimetres in it. Dane Gagai getting his right hand to plant the ball a millisecond before Brimson. So not quite a short half head.
1: He could have got a bit more excited, Gagai, to give us a bit of a lead.
0: Yeah, well, AJ got up saying, yeah, we got it. Short dropout Knights. They don't get the ball back this time. Tried to go for Young, who left and caught the previous, but this time the Titans have got it. Kinney tackled immediately, plays it 15 out left edge. 6-0 Gold Coast, 14 and a half left in this first half. Infield second play, a straightening run from Sami. Play to Pascoe now, righty gives it to Tino. Pops it up, Cleese Haas is out there, but he can't get through. Haas to play it, 2 metres from the goal line to the right of the uprights. Pascoe Burrows again at work, first time, not that time. As the defensive Lucas stops him in the shadows of the line. Now, Morin's out there and has a go. He is stopped. One man to the left. Last play, Titans chucked along. It went off the deck to Furmore. He grubbers, but Ponga's right there to field it, and it's taken. That is a loose last play of the set from Gold Coast, and the Knights have the ball. 13 and a half to the break. It's Gold Coast 6, Newcastle 0. 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
1: For the amount of field position the Titans have had in this first half, 6-0 is not an accurate reflection. They need to cross for another try or two.
0: As McEwen's given the ball. Right edge and breaks a tackle and steps around Tino. McEwen the halfway, fullback in front of him. Kinney does enough to slow him down. Bumper bar him and Haas from behind finishes the tackle. Knights 30 out, play the ball to the left. Sand and Smith, dummies and straightens. Got an upload to Sharp. Brilliant. Fletcher Sharp goes in for Newcastle. That was Sandon Smith and Fletcher Sharp in the right place at the right time. And it came from the line break from Jermaine McEwen. Newcastle on the board. Titans 6, Knights 4, kick to come.
1: We just mentioned how much field position the Titans have had, but they got in the backfield finally. A great run by the edge back rower McEwen. He pushed aside Brimson. What great footwork too in the backfield, electric for the big back rower. They capitalise with a broken line. And Sand and Smith, wow, what a late offload in heavy traffic. Popped it up to Fletcher Sharp. Wow, he's had a great game defensively. And that's the way it usually works, when you think about it. When you get your one or two chances down the other end after being hammered and bunkered down your end, You turn that one or two chances into points. That's exactly what the Knights have done. Well done, the Nova Castrians. Poor field position, poor possession, but they've made the most out of it.
2: When he was shifted out to the centres to cover for Brabham Best, I was worried whether or not he's going to see enough ball, Fletcher Sharp, because he's such an elusive player. But if there's one bloke you want backing up, it's him. You remember, Q? I think it was, you called it last year. He was 21st here at Magic Round, and he scored an absolute mozzer of tries.
0: Was it four tries he scored that day?
2: It was four tries, and here he is. He's got his fifth try now in Magic Round. He's still, three behind the most in Magic Round, which, of course, is Josh Adokari. Didn't get one last night for the Eels, but tell you what, if he gets another four tonight, he'll equal them.
0: Good memories, ain't I? Magic Rounds of years past. The seventh iteration. Where has the time gone? As Kalen Ponga has removed the headgear and will attempt this conversion. Slightly left and only 15 metres out. Ponga's kicked 17 of 24 off the kicking tee in this season so far. Strikes with his left boot, raises the flags to level the scores. Gold Coast 6, Newcastle 6. 11 and a half minutes remain in the first half. Around the grounds in the New South Wales Cup today, South Sydney's beaten Manly. That full-time score, South 26, Manly 18. Second half, Warriors doing a number on the Storm. Warriors 40 lead the Storm nil. AFL today, Fremantle leading Essendon comfortably. Just started the third quarter. Frio 10-6, 66. Essendon 1-8, 14. First quarter of the, make it second quarter of the Super Netball. The Swifts 30 lead the Fever 25. Restart from the Titans and Newcastle's first carry. I think that's one of the bench forwards who's come on. Yep, Kwasami Saulor's out there. He's just had a bit of a run. So getting to that point of the half where both Justin Holbrook and Josh Hannay bringing some reinforcements on the field. Frizzell still out there. Next carry to the 20. And then Lucas play three, halfway, goal line and halfway. Now back to Tyson Frizzell. He stopped just beyond the 30. Crossland directs it left into the hands of Sandon Smith. Now to Ponga, dummy give, puts light, Fletcher Sharp almost through a hole. Great tackle, Jojo Fifita. That was a great tackle. Now last play, Sandon Smith bombs at the end of the set. Kinney tracks back, catches 2 metres from his own line, and the kick return almost to the 20, in fact, just beyond it. Zane, I'll give you a wrap. You've been all over Jojo Fifita for a bit of Maroons action. Gee, he's done some good tackling jobs today already.
2: Oh, he's been absolutely outstanding, Q, and I think he's close, even if he doesn't make this initial first team. I can tell you, Chad Randall's off for the HIA Cat 2, so they're reviewing him at the moment. Asami charges through the middle, Q, thought he might have got caught high.
1: Good call by the referee. He said, no, across the shoulder.
0: And now Kurt Morin has a run into the tackle of Saulor. He's put down. Morin, 5 inside Gold Coast territory. This has been a good game so far. We've had a lot of blowouts in Magic Round, bar that Roosters-Cowboys game, but this one's been tight. 6-all, 10 minutes to half-time. Last play, Gold Coast, 40 metres out. High kick from Harrison downfield. Ponga looks to the skies, which have got cloud over them, and it's not too bright. He catches it comfortably. Ponga runs infield and tackled 15 from the Caxton Street end.
1: The domination, the numbers show it. The Newcastle Knights have been tackled in the Gold Coast 20 twice. Titans 23 times. They've had so much field position, and it's 6-all. That's good signs for the Knights.
0: Gagai up to the 30. Plays at centre field. Now Croker to the left. Smith to Ponga. Dummy give to Sharp. He passed behind Marju. It's over the touchline.
1: Well, here comes another field position opportunity for the Titans. And with 10 minutes to go in the first half, sides are fatigued. So it's time now for Kinney and the 5-8. Jaden Campbell, you do a bit of sweet stepping and create some space.
0: And just on the atmosphere watch, we're about just under half full, maybe a bit over, around half full at the moment. But you wait, as we get to about the hour mark of this game, enter the Waz fans, enter the Bronx fans. You'll get no more people in this house at one time than 4 o'clock today.
1: Correct.
0: Ahead of that Broncos-Warriors game. And I reckon they'll come in to see the end of this one because it's, well, if it stays close, they'll want a piece of the action too. Haas has got it for the Titans. And he's 23 metres out, got an offload away. Campbell, 22 out. A little jinking dance. Half the hole closed by the tackle there of Lucas and Saulor. JC plays at 15 out, blindside right. Harrison at the line. Beautiful pass to Fifita. Takes on Sharp. Gets into the end goal, loses the ball. But the

0: penalty goes to the Titans for the Knights offside.
1: And the key play there was Kitty went to fly in the back around the outside edge. He changed his line, and as soon as he did that, the defence was sucked to watch Kinney because he's such a dominant player. And they gave Fifita a little bit of space, and he nearly was able to put that down as a four-pointer.
0: Well, Marzu helped him out, and his elbow ensured that the ball didn't get planted. Mind you, I'm loving Sharp B Fifita out on that side.
1: Fantastic battle on that left-hand side.
0: Morin has a run, a settler, and has tackled 2 metres out. Titans on the attack again at 6-all. Harrison gives it to Campbell. He's met by a rushing Dylan Brown to make the tackle. So they lost a bit of ground there, the Titan. Campbell plays at 12 out. So Tino says, I'll have a settler. Rumbles towards the uprights, and as ever, takes two or three to stop him. He's a metre shy at the Caxton Street end, just right of the H-pole, swept towards that right side. Harrison is face ball. It's knocked on. Knocked on by the Titans. And the referee blows it up.
1: Another disappointing finish there.
0: Adama Hoat off the bench has knocked that on.
1: Yeah, the Titans have said they've absolutely dominated field position and they haven't converted it to points, so that would be frustrating for all those involved. Obviously, Holbrook would be happy with what the Knights are doing defensively. They just want to get down the other end of the park.
0: So a try to Pascoe on 3 minutes, answered by a try to Fletcher Sharp. They're the only tries in this first half. It's only got 7 minutes to go. 6-all between Gold Coast and Newcastle. Quentin Hull, Billy Moore and Zane Bojack with you for the first game of the final day of Magic Round on ABC Sport as McEwen tries to spin through a tackle on the right edge for the Knights. Taken down by Haas. Plays it there, midway goal line and halfway. One man infield for Dom Young. And the flailing dreads of the Flying Knights winger meet the contact of the tackle. He's 15 from halfway. Now to Crossland. Pops it up to Frizzell on a centre charge. Nice tackle, Pascoe. Classic around those black boots. Classic boots, classic tackle around the ankles. Now Sandon Smith. He rocks out of a tackle from Tino and realised he was going to run an obstruction line, so has to stop. Takes the tackle. Knights 47 metres out. Last play. Dylan Brown puts up a high floating prospector, which is caught bell by Kinney. And he sort of does a little weaving away from Gagai. Links with Sami. Sami on a striding run. Gains 15 before stop, just before halfway. And quick to his feet to play the ball. Kinney there at dummy half. Gives it to Brimson, who wants to have a little dart at them. Brimson down the middle third, gets to halfway. Bit of energy in this set from the Titans. Knights seem on the back foot a bit. Now that defensive line settles a bit more as Morin gains 10 on a carry. Gets to within 40 of the Newcastle line. 6 minutes to the break. 6-all the scoreline. Gold Coast to the left for Campbell. He's tackled 30 metres out. Plays the ball quickly. Pascoe, no marker, has a go. Gains 13 metres, stopped on 5. 16 metres out, last play. Campbell to the right for Harrison. Gives it to Kinney, shows it for Fifita on the inside line. Took the tackle, got an offload. They keep it alive. Adama Hoat, he's hard to stop, steps out of one. Got tackle, gave an offload straight to Crossland. Nice ball, he's tackled.
1: What a game. I'm loving the contest. Not quite the finish and the polished finish you expect, but it's random. It's great to watch. This is a close contest, Hugh.
0: Penalty Newcastle on a high tackle. And, boy, don't the Knights need that to get to the other end. Zane Bojack on the touchline.
2: Well, I know the Knights are an absolute attacking machine. It's one of the reasons we're in the top five for that particular category. And when they get a lot of football, they can score some points. And they've only had about 45% in this first half, Q, and yet they've kept it to 6-all. Now they're getting a piggyback down the field. They might be able to nail the Titans in this last 5 minutes with a couple of tries. The Titans would be disappointed that they're only 6-all because they've had so much ball.
0: And dare I say it, Zeno, can we give Wyatt Raymond a rap? I reckon the way that this game's been officiated so far,
1: it's flowed.
0: It's been within the parameters of the modern game, but at the same time, it's ensured that, I just reckon it's been well controlled so far.
2: The other thing is you've got two teams that don't play with a lot of structure, Q.
0: Yep, as the left edge, Ponga, that's a forward pass towards Lucas. I gave him a rap, he missed that one though. Lucas is tackled 22 metres out, blindside. Yeah, Graham's out in the field, gives it on to Smith. Sanders Smith, scrubber, almost dead. Fletcher Sharp tapped it into the field of... into the in-goal area, into the hands of a Titan who walked it dead. Was Sharp dead when he tapped it? No, he was not. It's a goal line dropout.
1: Fletcher Sharp has done so many wonderful things today defensively, attack-wise, but that is sheer brilliance. It looked like it was far too heavy from Sandon Smith, and he has dived over the... He's three, probably 2 metres past the field of play. Wow, that is incredible skill.
2: He's such a good player, Bill. And look, I can tell you, Matty Johns has been calling for him to be put in the blue side as one of those men on the six-man bench. You never know, someone like that with such big sway.
0: 55 metres on the fly with a drop out and a massive charge from McEwen, who's got a ponytail as well to add to the theatre of his head, flailing back under the impact of a perfect front-on tackle.
1: Adam Aho.
0: He got him, and now Frizzell goes forward and has stopped 28 metres out. 3 minutes to the break. 6-6 between the Knights and the Titans. This is a good one to start the Sunday of Magic Round on ABC Sport. Dylan Brown stopped on a run. He's 20 out. Plays the ball. It's directed left from Graham to the edge. Sandon Smith feeds the inside line there of a jinking, diving Lucas, who's eventually stopped by Haas, only 5 metres out. Lucas plays the ball to Ponga. Ponga accosted it. Dummy half, gets away to pass to the left for Brown. Dummy, give to Sharp, stops, comes back to the right. They're on the 10-metre line, Newcastle, and basically stationary. So Tyson Frizzell eventually gets given it. He stopped. Going forward, last play, 10 out. Graham passes right. Sandon Smith kicks for the flying Young. He's up, he catches, he drops it going to deck and knocks it on.
1: Wow.
0: Handover.
1: Good D by the Titans. The Titans for mine, Zaino, a bit messy there. Ponga and Dylan Brown didn't take control where they should have.
2: Yeah, look, that's one of the interesting things, isn't it? You know, Brown, I think, has been really good. That experiment has worked, and I'll be one of those who put my hand up and say last year I didn't think it would, but it has. But they do have that looseness in their last play. As I said, two teams that don't play with a lot of structure can come up with some errors, particularly on the last play.
0: Inside 2 minutes to the break at 6-6. Gold Coast with the football. Cleese Haas rumbles down the middle third and gets just beyond the 30. Plays the football there to Pascoe. He passes to Tino. Oh, beautiful give. Puts Moran through a hole. Up to halfway and beyond. Passes infield. Oh, Pascoe was there but got the speed wobbles. Caught it, fumbled it, dropped it. Picked up by Ponga. Counter-attack Newcastle. Gave to Marshu, and Marshu on the left edge has stopped. Oliver Pascoe used all his petrol tickets to get into support position. And when the pass hit him and he fumbled, he was wobbling and lost it. And now the Knights have got the ball. There's 70 seconds to the break. They're on halfway. Ponga to the right. Gives it to Gagai. Steps infield. Got through Campbell. But he runs into the tackle of Furmore. And Gagai has stopped right edge. 25 metres out. Last chance at the half perhaps for the Knights. Centre field given to Ponga. He dummies and straightens. But is tackled by Cleese Haas. And lost the ball. Lost the ball, Callan Ponga. And that probably ends the last scoring opportunity for either team in this half, 45 seconds and counting.
1: Counter punch back in forward. It's lovely to watch. Ball back inside for Moran. Unfortunately, Pascoe, fingertip, couldn't control it. Then the counter punch, Gagai gets into the backfield. And then Ponga, it's a little bit more rocks and diamonds than usual, actually, for him. He's made a couple of errors. It's his second drop. And a couple of times he's gone to the defensive line and it hasn't opened up like it normally would do. So good D by the Titans. Exciting game of football.
0: 18 seconds left. First play off the scrum winners. One man left for Sami. Now to Gold Coast, do something funky. They're on their own 20. There's 10 seconds left. AJ Brimson takes another settling carry up to the 30. Here's the last play. Gold Coast on their 30. Hooter about to sound. They shift it right. Harrison to Kinney. Kinney tries to grubber. Marju's there to field it, lose it backwards. Ponga cleans up, jumps on it. End of half. End of half. Where we've seen only one try each. It's 6-6 at halftime in this fixture between Gold Coast and Newcastle. With Oliver Pascoe scoring 3 minutes in with a dummy half dart converted by Jaden Campbell. And then just before the half hour mark, Fletcher Sharp scoring with Callan Ponga converting. And that's your scoring details through the first half here. Titans 6, Knights 6. And we've done a fair bit of footy together this weekend, Billy. I'd say at this point, that's the most enjoyable 40 minutes that I've called so far this Magic Round, I reckon.
1: I concur. I think it's fantastic. I'm loving what I'm seeing. As Zaino's pointed out, both sides play with some of the lack of structure, so therefore we're going to get a few errors. But it's more than willing. The defence has been some outstanding with some ripping collisions. But there are holes, and you have players in both sides that can create space that's not there or take advantage of space that is given. For me, probably the disappointing thing from a Titans perspective is they've done really well to create field position and possession dominance, but they haven't been able to, I suppose, tick the scoreboard over like they should. For the Novocastrians, limited chances. But when they have had them, they've taken them. Like what I'm seeing from a few players that I haven't really seen that much of, but Fletcher Sharp, wow, what a player. I know he's good. He's been good for a while. But he's one of those players, just give me a spot, like a Max Plasby talked about, but a different type of player. But wherever you want to put me, and I will do my job. So this second half, don't go anywhere, as if you are, it's magic round, but this second half is going to be brilliant. I'm really looking forward to which side comes out in the first 10. So which coach can basically harness what they've seen and right the wrongs and accentuate the positives. That's a sign of a good coach. Looking forward for the second half, Q.
0: Good on you, Billy. Great to have Billy Moore as a part of our team here for Magic Round 2026 on ABC Sport. 6-6 between the Titans and the Knights. Quickly around the grounds before the news. Full time in that New South Wales Cup game, the Warriors beat the Storm 46-4. AFL, third quarter, Fremantle 78, lead Essendon 22. And the Super Netball, second quarter. The Swifts are leading the Fever by 39 points to 33. 6-6 Titans Knights half time. More to come from the Cauldron after the news.
3: ABC News with Satya Weinstein. The Prime Minister says young people can still use tools like negative gearing to build a property portfolio by investing in new homes rather than existing homes. Last week's federal budget limited negative gearing, where some rental losses are offset through tax, to new properties only, while grandfathering existing arrangements. The government argues the changes will improve housing affordability for first-time home buyers, but has faced questions about the impact on young people who might want to invest in property in the future. Anthony Albanese says future investors can purchase new homes, which will also help improve housing supply.
4: The difference is that not only will they be building an asset and wealth for themselves, they'll be building an asset and wealth for the nation at the same time, boosting supply. Now that is a change, that is a common sense change.
3: Queensland Premier David Crisafulli has conceded the LNP has fallen short in the Stafford state by-election. Labor's Luke Richmond is on track to win the North Brisbane electorate as additional postal votes are still being tallied. There's been a 4% swing towards the government. Mr. Crisafulli says that's beyond their expectations.

0: Heading Underwater Sports says there's been an increase in shark sightings at competitions across Western Australia's southwest coast. Yesterday, a 38-year-old man was killed by a shark while spearfishing with friends off the north coast of Rottnest Island. Australian Underwater Federation's Graham Henderson says he thinks the increased interactions could be influenced by global warming.
1: They're coming in a lot closer, and we think it's due to feeding patterns and global warming that are bringing them in closer to shore. And it seems to be Western Australia's copping an unfair share of that.
0: Proposals have been drafted for New South Wales property owners to fund an emergency services levy depending on their land value. The New South Wales government says it wants bipartisan support to overhaul the current system, whereby emergency services are funded through taxes on insurance policies, with home and car owners paying more each year. Treasurer Daniel Mookie says New South Wales is the only state still funding emergency service through taxes on insurance policies, while some large corporate landholders avoid contributing through self-insurance.
2: We have an old system that's out of date that punishes working families. So we do think that both sides of politics working together should at least try to see whether or not we can find a consensus on the way forward here.
0: Pop singer Delta Goodrum has thanked fans back home for their support after taking out fourth place for Australia with her power ballad Eclipse at this year's Eurovision Song Competition. Bulgarian artist Dara won the 2026 Eurovision in Vienna with her party anthem Bungaranga. Israel came in second position with Romania in third. Speaking to SBS, Goodrum says competing in Eurovision was an amazing experience.
3: I am so overwhelmed with the love and the getting ups in the mornings, all the videos that I have seen, all my family and friends, and everybody supporting me is huge, and I'm so excited for us to continue with new music.
0: The Netherlands has formally returned an 11th century Chola dynasty plate set to India nearly 300 years after they were taken. The BBC's Electra Naismith with more.
4: The 24 copper plates feature inscriptions mainly in Tamil, but also in Sanskrit. They're considered the most significant surviving records of the Chola Empire and are among the most important artefacts of Tamil heritage held anywhere outside India. The handover at Leiden University, where they've been housed, followed years of diplomatic efforts by Delhi, part of a broader push to repatriate cultural items taken during the colonial era. The government said the plates weren't merely artefacts of the past, but an invaluable story of India's heritage and civilization.
0: And Australian golfers Cam Smith and Minwoo Lee sit just outside the top 10 heading into the final round of the PGA Championship in the US state of Pennsylvania. The duo is in a 12-way tie for 11th at 2-under, four shots off American leader Alex Smalley. Last year's winner and world number one Scottie Scheffler is just behind at 1-under. Fellow Aussies Jason Day and Elvis Smiley both struggled and are over par. You're up to date with ABC News. Get more news at any time. 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
11: The Titans wearing the Chargers strip. On the charge early here. As Campbell feeds by. By's taken down by the Knights defence. Only 3 metres out. Pascoe out of dummy half. Scores a try. Gold Coast is in. What a blunder on the first kick from Newcastle not to defuse it. And Oliver Pascoe scores
12: as McEwen's given the ball.
11: An edge and breaks a tackle and steps around Tino. McEwen the halfway, fullback in front of him. Kinney does enough to slow him down. Bumper bar him and Haas from behind finishes the tackle. Knights 30 out, play the ball to the left. Sand and Smith, dummies and straightens. Got an offload to Sharp. Brilliant. Fletcher Sharp goes in for Newcastle. That was Sand and Smith and Fletcher Sharp in the right place at the right time. And it came from the line break from Jermaine McEwen.
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11: A little bit of cloud around, no rain though, not too hot, not too cold. It's just porridge perfect here at Magic Round at the Cauldron for this final day of Magic Round 2026. Quentin Hull and the team enjoying Gold Coast and Newcastle do battle at 6-all in that game at half time.
6: Well, we're about

0: I reckon half full at the moment, but Andrew Moore and Johnny Gibbs will be on the next game. You watch the maroon jerseys, the black jerseys, all of the iterations of the Waz jerseys come in during the second half. Broncos, Warriors next. I reckon it's the headliner of the weekend.
1: Yeah, it could well be, Q. And even when we were out doing the pre-game show before, it was predominantly Broncos and Warriors jerseys. As you saw, there was every jersey, current and past, that we saw, but predominantly Warriors and Brisbane jerseys. 4 o'clock kickoff. It looks like there are no changes to the Warriors, and for Brisbane, the only change comes on the bench with Josh Rogers replaced by Tom Duffy. The referee will be Ashley Klein with Adam G in the bunker. The Warriors come into the game in second position, just behind Penrith on 16 points, and the defending premiers, John Gibbs, outside the eight. They're 11th on 10 points, and it would seem that injury has been their biggest enemy. Good afternoon to you, Jonty.
2: Yeah, good afternoon, Andrew, and it's going to be a fascinating game, and I think in prospect this should be a beauty. We've got the Warriors going for five in a row, which is, you know, they're on a roll, and, you know, Tanner Boyd, Chanel Harris-Tavita doing a really good job in the halves, and now we've had Luke Metcalf. We know the news that next year he's moving on. So there's been some changes there. They've lost a few players themselves, but the forward battle is going to be a beauty because up front, you know, players like Mitch Barnett, Jackson Ford, they're in State of Origin, line for State of Origin selection. They've got a little added incentive to have big games today, but I think this game will be played up the middle of the park predominantly, but then we're going to have some sparkle on the outside. And someone like Reece Walsh may well explode today.
1: The Warriors bench, you know, it's so important these days. You've got Ben Hunt on the bench for Brisbane, but that Warriors bench with Jackson Ford, who's probably been the form front rower in the entire competition, Dimitri Viamonga, one of these very impressive young back rowers, Jacob Laban, Tanner Stowers-Smith, and Tamari Martin is on the bench. There's a lot of quality there for the Warriors, and when you look at that kind of depth, Jonty, it's no great surprise that they're doing so well at the start of this year.
2: No, there's no doubt about that. They just can throw in a few flat patches as well, and they seem to be able to probably struggle through arm wrestles better than they used to, and that's held them in good stead. I just think here at Magic Round, the Broncos are the outsiders. I think at Magic Round, though, I think the Broncos are going to lift with this. Coming off a disappointing loss to Manly, 32-4, which Q and I scored, commentated on it, Brookvale Oval, they were ordinary, but I'll give credit to Manly because they actually came out and pummeled them. So if you want a photocopy of how to handle Brisbane, play like Manly did in that game last Saturday night. But whether that can happen remains to be seen.
1: So what's critical for the Broncos to play well and beat Warriors?
2: Well, they've got to control the ball. That's what they've got to do because they were frivolous with the ball last week, and that in turn leads to, you know, a drop in confidence. Confidence and momentum shifts in the modern game. We talk about it always, but now it is more imperative than ever. And if you get the opportunity, you've got to take it. But if they give ball to the Warriors, they'll be chasing their tail game long.
1: And who are you tipping?
2: I'm going to tip the Broncos, which is, believe it or not, a mini upset.
1: It would be too. I'm going to tip the Warriors, but I'm with you, Q. I reckon it should be a fantastic game of footy. Mind you, you've got a good one here at halftime.
0: Yeah, this is a ripper, isn't it? And look, the Sunday afternoon Broncos at Lang Park, I know it's the league's round, but I think it's one of the most special time slots you can get. If you get the Broncos playing well against an army of other supporters, you're in for a treat. I don't know whether it's going to get as loud as what Gibbsy and Louie and I experienced on preliminary final day last year, but it might be the next best thing.
2: I'm just before we go back and they're running out, Philip Coates, a little brother of Xavier. I'm looking forward to seeing how he goes.
1: Yeah, he's on the wing for the Broncos. So, yeah, that's to come, Q, but here's 6-all, Knights and Titans.
0: Enjoy it, mate. It should be a ripping game. And then, of course, they're on the double up with Penrith and St George Illawarra to complete proceedings in this seventh iteration of Magic Round. Knights are back out there. Here come the Titans. Now, Zane Bojack, I'm wondering where you are, if we can quickly squeeze you in. You've got a pretty special guest with you.
3: A very special guest. He's a resident of Warwick these days, but he used to be the coach of the Gold Coast Chargers, and he loves today with this jersey. Phil Economides, how are you, sir?
4: I'm great, thanks. Very nostalgic occasion. I'm super proud to be here, and we're going okay. We're going good.
3: What is it like seeing Preston Campbell's son and Marcus Boyer's son wearing that jersey?
4: Oh, mate, it's just like yesteryear. So, and they're playing well as well. So, both their fathers were champions. So, you know, it's genetic rugby league, mate.
3: Tino's taking the first hit up. The Gold Coast have it from the kickoff. Just finally, Phil, what are you doing with yourself now? I understand you did some coaching in Serbia, of all places.
4: Yeah. Wonderful people over there. They said to me, what are you going at? You'll never get out of there alive. And, mate, they were the nicest people I've ever met. So, real proud to have coached over there.
3: All right. Well, it's great to see you. I know you're wearing the Chargers hat proudly. And may you continue to enjoy life in Warwick.
4: Thanks, champion. See you, mate.
0: Phil Economides down with Zane Bajak. We'll get back to you in a minute, Zano, with the news from the rooms. But end of first set of the second half and a bomb from Zane Harrison from halfway. High out to the right wing and it's caught by Young of the Knights. He looks infield. Ponga's there, but he decides not to give the pass. So Young's got it. Newcastle 15 from their own line. Of course, Phil Economides took the Chargers / Seagulls Giants to their only finals appearance during that first iteration of professional rugby league on the Gold Coast in 1997. Ponga's got it on the 20. What news from the rooms, Aino?
3: Well, from the rooms of Justin Holbrook, he said that they've got to improve their discipline, that they've just got to maintain their patience and they will get their structures and their tries will come. As for what was said in the Gold Coast Titans dressing room, it was certainly very happy with the defence. But you guys have just got to cut out some of the errors and you've actually got to watch out on the edges. That's where you're getting you.
0: Thanks, Aino. End of night's first set of the second half. And Dylan Brown strolls over halfway, puts a bomb to the left corner for Sami. And he takes it pretty comfortably. Phil Sami and has stopped immediately a dozen from that northern in-goal. And just as I was talking about the perfect roll of Billy Moore, it's sort of just a little bit of a coolish breeze has come across the ground as we get into this second half.
5: Yeah, the players won't mind that. Looks a bit threatening for a few drops of rain.
0: Well, hopefully not for all involved. Kinney on a straightening run. Tackle just short of the 30. Now, Young Tamapau is there. And that's a good run from Jensen Tamapau.
5: Big lad as well.
0: Yeah, five from halfway.

0: away right side. It's given on to Aramaho. Almost thought of the offload. Harrison was running through the hole. He didn't give the pass, Billy. End of the set. Campbell has to kick now from 40 metres out. High ball to Young's wing, who catches it well and defuses the bomb 18 metres from Newcastle's line.
1: The next 37 minutes. Anything can happen in this game. Both sides a little bit erratic, especially the Titans. Firepower across the park. As you said, Aramaho, he could have given a little short ball to Zane Harrison. Didn't happen. Let's see how this plays out, Q.
0: 0467 920222 is the SMS if you want to get in touch. Fletcher Sharp up to the 30 for the Knights. And now the next carry by Sami Saulor down the middle third. And he's a dozen from halfway when tackled. Plays the ball there to Graham. Passes to the right. Brown gives to Ponga. Ponga on to Gagai, met by Brimson and also Campbell, and they make the tackle on the 35-year-old veteran for the Knights. Plays it out in the right edge on halfway. End of set, one pass infield to Ponga. Ponga kicks, shallow-ish, met and caught by Kinney. Good chase from Brown. Oh, he got away from Brown and almost got away from Harrison as well, but eventually Harrison got help from McEwen to make the tackle. Kinney starts the set for the Titans, playing it on his 20. Phil Sami, one man infield, 6 or 7 metres upfield before being stopped. Now Pascoe gives to Kinney. Has a little dart before passing to the centre third. And Jojo Fifita puts it under his wing. Give him 6 and 7 post contact metres. Good run. 5 from halfway. Plays the ball to Pascoe. Given off his left shoulder to Cleese Haas. Nice rumble down the middle third from Haas. And there's a penalty here for a 2-on-1 strip.
1: Harrison Graham, was it?
0: Yeah, and I think that should be basically the 6 again. But the whistle went. And then it's just like, yeah, play on. So that was interesting. Anyway, we got the outcome of tap and go. Now here goes Tino, rumbling to within 10 metres of the goal line at the southern end. Fasua Malaawi plays it just left of the upright. Swept to the right, Zane Harrison onto Jaden Campbell. Now through Kinney, cuts one out, gives it to the edge for Tomapayao, but he's tackled on the goal line. A metre out by Lucas. Pass goes back to left and centre field. Campbell gives it on through Morin. Oh, rushed out of the line. Gagai ran into Harrison. Harrison rode the bump and then takes the tackle to deck. Great footy, both players. Pass go back to right and open side. It's Haas. It was a bit of a low pass, so he has to go forward. Takes the tackle. Last play, Titans 5 out. To the right, pass go to Kinney. Intercept from Marju. Harbour Bridge pass has pinched by the Corn Road Flyer for the Knights. He's got 30 to go, 20 to go. Campbell's chasing. Marju wins. And Knights go to the lead and make it 9 tries in the last 2 and a bit games for the former Titans Flyer, now re-signed Knight, Greg Marju. Newcastle 10, Gold Coast 6, kick to come.
1: Doesn't that sum up the whole day? The Titans absolutely peppering the Newcastle line. Inside the 10, they're having go after go left side, middle, right side. And as it worked out, they're the final throw of the dice. Marju doesn't catch this. It's a try. But he does. And he goes 90 metres. He's a big lover of a lad, but he can got a good motor. Powers down the ground to score a great try here in the western, northwestern corner of the ground. Well done, the Newcastle Knights. Must be frustrating for the Titans. Frustrating for coach Josh Hannay. They've had the field position. They've had the possession. They just haven't got the scoreboard ticking over their way.
2: He actually mentioned that in his halftime address, which I didn't get to. Josh Hannay said, don't get frustrated by the fact that you haven't scored because the points will come. Well, they've come to the opposition. And this bloke, Greg Marju, 14 tries for the season now, only 2 behind Milky Jenkins, who currently leads on 16. What a fantastic try scorer he is. And certainly, you know, Kinney goes across there, throws that ball, and all of a sudden, bang, down at the other end. And Pong is right in front of me here, 2Q, the left footer. We're about to put this over the black dot.
0: Oh, it's yours, I know. That position, you're a little bit sort of closer to the kickers in our magic round position than you are for the regular club game. So whispering zone, Bojack.
2: He's got the orange fluoro boots with the blue swish. He comes in and strikes it. It's working its way back towards the post, inside the far upright. Pong has got another one. Or should I say, Smookies Ponga has got another one. And now the Newcastle Knights go to 12 points to 6 in front.
0: And all that reference to the way that Billy Moore spoke

0: about Kalyn Ponga coming off the bench in his Queensland team.
1: Kalyn Ponga!
0: 12-6 Newcastle. Around the grounds, repeating those New South Wales Cup scores of the day so far. Souths beat Manly 26-18. Warriors have beaten the Storm 46-4. Dragons and Eels have just started, no score. Third quarter in the AFL, Frio 54 points in front of Essendon. Super Netball third quarter, Swifts 45, Fever 38. As off the kickoff again, like big defence, Jermaine McEwen. Boy, he runs hard back, doesn't he?
2: Yep.
0: And he's got smashed there on that run, about 15 from the southern end goal. Next play goes beyond the 20. So good yards down the middle there from Dylan Lucas in his 50th game. Now the bandaged Tyson Frizzell. He's got an old-fashioned strapping around his head, the veteran. Beyond the 30 as he's tackled. Edwards passes left to Crossland. Through the hands to Ponga on the left edge. Steps infield, but met by a solid tackle from young Harrison and also Fifita. Ponga pushes Fifita over on the mark. And he has to play the ball again. You're not allowed to do that.
3: Go, four.
0: And Fletcher Sharp receives one man infield, and Fifita's there to tackle him. That's why you can't push the marker over, because you've got to let him defend. Now, well, the ball came loose. Ref lets it go. No knock on. Brown cleans up for the Knights. He's tackled on halfway. End of the set, and it's a high kick downfield from Sandon Smith for Newcastle. Taken five from the Caxton Street in goal area by Kinney. And the kick return from the Titans fullback gets to the 20. Early stages, second half. It's Newcastle 12, leading Gold Coast 6. You're listening to Magic Round on ABC Sport. Toma Piao now with a run for the Titans up to the 30. Give it to Sami as the wingers do the heavy work down the middle third. Sami a dozen from halfway when stopped by McEwen. Plays there to Pascoe to the right. Given on to Haas. Please Haas chucks it out the back. Back to Pascoe. Given to Kinney. He puts that little dancing, jinking, dummying step in before. He's wrapped up in a bear-hugging tackle by McEwen and Edwards. Played there to Pascoe. Given left for Campbell. Doesn't like it. Passes back right to Morin. Down the middle, 30 goes. And Morin is taken 34 metres from the Newcastle line. End of the set. Harrison with his right boot. Bombs from 35 metres out. It'll come down on Ponga's head. Five from the goal line. And the Knights captain and fullback leaps and catches successfully. And is tackled about 8 metres from that southern end goal.
4: Well done, Kalyn Ponga. Beautiful leap. Defuse the situation. The Titans, again, this half, they are dominating field position. They've just got to find a way through this Knights defensive line.
0: Out on the left edge and just beyond the 20, the carry there from Gagai. He plays the ball to Graham. Graham passes infield to Trey Mooney, and no great gain there. Mooney plays the ball. Graham to the right, Crossland onto Brown. He steps off his right and tries to straighten, but Dylan Brown has taken a dozen inside Newcastle territory, and that's the second to last play. Last play is a kick downfield from Smith. Straight down the middle of the ground, taken by Kinney, a dozen from his own line. Runs to the 20, sees the defensive line on the 30, passes to the edge for Sami, who dodges past Gagai, almost weaved past Young, before eventually it was Brown out there on the defensive right, making the tackle 10 from halfway. Furmore receives one man in field. Bo Furmore with 9 on the game. Plays a 20 in from touch on the left side. Pass back to the right for Asua Mala'awi receives. And rumbles into the tackle of Mooney. Tino, 42 out in centre field. Titans getting the attacking end once more. Pascoe to the right. Harrison runs at the line. Gives to Kinney. Saw half a hole, put the accelerator on. But Smith makes the tackle along with Sharp. Played right edge for the Titans. Fifita chucks it back to left and centre field. Harrison gives it on to Morin, on to Haas. He's tackled, flicks it back out the back to Morin. Second phase, but Morin has his ankles taken. And a good clutching tackle for Mooney. Last play, Titans 30 out. Campbell mishits a bomb intended for the left wing. It's a bit shallow. Fifita tried to bat it backwards, didn't even do that with timing. It slewed through his hands and is cleaned up by Dylan Brown. Newcastle has the ball, and that was not the most impressive end of set from the Titans. 29 minutes to go. Newcastle lead 12-6.
4: No, frustrating. Poor end to the set yet again. They need to really start to hammer one side of the field and basically create enough space for Kinney to not be the creator, but the beneficiary of a bit of space.
0: Knights on their 40, shifting it to the left. Ponga's pass into the hands of Lucas, but cut down by the defence of Adamaho and Jojo Fifita. Now, out of dummy half, Harrison Graham decides to pinch a cheap 10 or 11 metres. He's caught. That's five. Last play, Newcastle, 38 out. Given blindside left for Ponga, who bombed.

0: It's another shallow bomb. It'll come down only about 20 metres out. Sharp catches it, chucks it to his toe and kicks it backwards to a teammate, Graham. Now they shift it right, all the way to the edge. Gagai's pass to Young. Young, he chips for Feeder. Brimson's back there, though. Fumbled the cleanup and Young bounced the plant, I think. I don't think that's a try.
1: He's not excited enough for mine, I reckon. You're right.
0: What's the ref say? He should have planted it in the end. That was a huge blunder from Brimson.
2: Players competing for the ball. Knock back Gold Coast and then knock on Dom Young in the grounding.
0: Oh, AJ Brimson had an absolute mare, but I think he's been given a let off because Dom Young bounced what should have been a 16-6 lead for Newcastle. Chris Butler in the bunker. Oh, AJ was there first and spilled it running towards his goal line.
1: I like the chip kick option by Dom Young. But you're right, he should have been killed off right there by Brimson.
0: Just making sure there was no infringement in Brimson dropping it. Nothing. Oh, did he push him?
1: Not enough to worry about.
0: No, they pay that these days.
1: He's already dropped it by the time he pushes him.
0: I know what you're saying, but I reckon they'll pay this. What's Chris Butler going to do?
3: Contact from Dom Young's being cleared as AJ's playing at the ball.
0: Okay.
3: Playing on at this point. The ball's knocked back by the Gold Coast.
1: Good call, Mr.
0: One for you, Bill. Well done. I agree with the call.
1: And what's he do?
0: Hands to it as the ball bounces in the air.
1: Try.
0: Has he got it down? We can't see his hands.
3: See if there's any separation after the initial touch.
0: Yeah, we're getting an angle where we can see the book. We can't see the.
4: That's a try.
1: Yeah, fingertips has been awarded once or twice.

0: if there's any separation after the initial touch.
1: Yeah, we're getting an angle where we can see the book. We can't see the...
2: That's a try.
3: Yeah, finger tips has been awarded once or twice this weekend.
1: Well, already. No try was on field.
2: They gave no try to Corsi, and it was a try. This is a try as well.
1: I don't know whether I'm biased.
0: Just reviewing all angles.
1: My original call was no try.
3: This is the view here. Yeah, that's enough for me.
1: Yeah, it is a try.
0: After the initial touch from Dom Young, there's no clear separation, and he maintains it to the ground.
1: It is a try. It is a try for Dom Young and Newcastle. And the Knights will go 16-6 ahead. A little chip and chase from the Knights winger.
3: You know, the worrying thing there, Q, for mine, is they've gone ahead now by 10 with a potential number two, and they've been coming out of their end. The Titans have been wasteful in their opportunities, and now they're looking up, and the scoreboard's saying, you're under a lot of pressure here. So this is going to be a hard road back here for the Titans.
1: I go back to our texter who sort of said, you know, it's about having control of the ball when you're grounding it.
3: Yeah, that's a very easy point, and... If you did that, if you said the word control, I meant I've got control completely. So many tries we award, you wouldn't award.
1: It's almost like we've gone back to that ruling of about 8 years ago.
3: Yep. Long as you got touch and grass touch, finger touch, that's enough. Mm.
2: You know what? Too often we do these replays and it takes away from what the actual game is. By the way, it's going to be a war of attrition for the Titans because they are down a man with Chad Randall. I mentioned earlier that he went off with the HIA. Well, he's failed his HIA, so he's not coming back, guys. So three-man bench for them, and already they're down by 10, about to be down by 12, I reckon.
1: Callan Ponga with the conversion attempt. Out on the right, 12 in from touch. Lovely strike on the left boot. He's got three from three. And Newcastle lead Gold Coast 18 points to 6 with 27 minutes left in this first game of the third day of Magic Round 2026. Around the grounds, New South Wales Cup. First half, Parramatta 4 leads St George Illawarra 0. AFL fourth quarter, Frio lead Essendon by 33 points. St Kilda and Richmond is just getting underway. Super Netball third quarter, Giants 45, West Coast Fever 38.
3: I don't watch as many Titans games or yourself or Zeno, but the Achilles heel there is they can't score points. The second worst coming into this competition, coming into this round, and what I've seen is they just can't get their attacking machine firing.
1: The Titans you're talking about?
3: Yeah.
1: Yeah, and their defence has been much better this year. Apart from, like, they put 50 on Parramatta, but that was sort of the outlier, wasn't it?
3: Definitely the outlier.
1: Knights up to the 30. Nice run from Solor, who's been good off the bench. Now out to the right edge, Ponga. He's cut down by the tackle of Campbell. Plays the ball there to Graham. Passes back left and centre field. Lateral run from Brown. Feeds to Smith. Smith gets the pass away, but Fifita and Harrison are there to make the tackle on Lucas. And he's slow to get up, Dylan Lucas, middle of the park. He's a bit hurt. Last play, given to Brown for a kick downfield. High and deep from Dylan Brown. Kinney catches it 9 metres from the goal line. Runs on a 45-degree angle infield with the kick return. Stops short of the 20. G'day to Frog from Harvey Bay. He says, I'm feeling better. Go Knights. Loving the call, Quentin and Bill, on you. Thank you. Ella from Melbourne says, there's no way that was the try. Where's the control? Stevie Wonder could have seen it. It's a talking point, isn't it? Thank you, Ella from Melbourne. 0467 920222. Brimson to the 40 in his own half. Now Fotowaker through hands to the right. Morin to Harrison. Right edge. Kinney dummy. Steps off his right on. Loses the ball. Just when he was trying to link up infield. Beautifully scooped up, though, by the Knights. Mooney chucked it to Ponga. Throws it to the right edge for Young. Young dummies. Tries to get through Fermor. Fermor hangs on long enough. Young trying to right-hand it offload. One-hander got knocked on by Gagai, or at least knocked back by the Titans and jumped on by Brimson, who has defused the ball. And Gold Coast has it on their own 30 with Cooper Bye now running infield. Oh, got an offload away to Kenny. He's tackled. This is about to open up, I reckon. 25 minutes to go. 18-6 to the Knights.
3: I agree, Q. The next 25 is going to be breathtaking. If the passes stick, this is going to be exciting.
1: Adam Maho's got the ball for Gold Coast wearing that Chargers strip of the late 90s. Plays it 6 inside his own half. Given left to Fotowaker. Given through hands of Campbell on the Fermor. Well tackled down low by Brown, but there's a penalty.
3: Taken off the ball.
1: There was a Titans player taken off the ball. Okay.
3: Well, this now...
1: Penalty Titans.
3: Q will put them deep

0: Titans territory, where they've been bunkered down most of the day. But at the moment, Zeno, their attack is pop gun stuff. It's just not working.
1: Yeah, and look, and they've got to get more out of the middle as well. Tino really gave him a good platform in his first stint, but Mo's out there now. He's got to give them the opportunity, and Morin as well, for them to be able to get the territory for him to put the ball in, into those good areas.
2: Didn't gain much ground with a kick either. First tackle, 35 out. Now, second play, they go to the right edge. Arta Mahos held up in a tackle from Lucas and also Smith. Blindside right. It's given on to Kinney. Meets the tackle, off cross lane, got put down, but chucks it infield back to Fotowaker to buy. Numbers on the left. Harrison gives to Brimson. Stutter step on Gagai. Gagai looked him in the eyes, knew what was coming, and reeled him in before the touchline. Now infield runs. Sami, he ducks back under a tackle. Gagai goes back to the blind, but Young's there to make the tackle. Phil Sami tackled 5 metres from the Knights line. Titans hot on the attack to the southern end. Furmore chucks it to right and centre field. Campbell on to buy. Buy flat ball, Fotowaker. Awake a nice tackle, Crossland, and also there from Saylor. Now a hit and spin from Morin. One man to the left of the play, the ball. Kurt Morin scored. He's gone in. Gold Coast with the try. Just what the contest needed, just what the Titans needed. 23 minutes to go. Newcastle 18, Gold Coast 10. Kick to come as Kurt Morin now has 3 tries for the season.
0: Watching that set of 6, I'm thinking, well, I've given the Titans a fair roasting on their attack, but commend the defence of the Knights, really. But what that came down to was a good play the ball by the Gold Coast front rower, Fotowaker. Then off the back of that, Pascoe, who's been playing well, scored a try. He was the brains of that try. He realised it was quick play the ball. It was the last tackle, but rather than look for the kick, he's jumped out of dummy half, gone the short side, and picked up a really well-timed run by Morin. And he was held, but he just wanted to try so much. He threw the defence off himself, grounded the ball. That's just what the Titans and this contest needed.
1: You know how much I love my front rowers, Bill. What about this? 3 tries for the season. He's loving life in the Titans slash Chargers jersey. Only 7 in his career as Campbell kicks a cue and puts it back to a 6-point ball game.
2: Not much of an angle to the left of the uprights, and it's Newcastle 18, Gold Coast 12. And the timepiece says 22 minutes and 13 seconds left in this one. Root from Bonville on the text says, great to see the Knights playing so well. Jared from Maroochydore loving the call. Must say these new rule changes have taken the enjoyment from the game we know and love. Go back to the old days. You know, I don't think it's that straightforward, but, yeah.
0: Great text before about the control.
2: Yeah.
0: This is how it simply for me is. If you say the word control, and you mean you've got to grant it with full control, there'll be so many tries you won't give. To me, it's about separation. If you can keep your finger on the ball and touch the grass, that's as good as you're going to get.
2: Yeah, Steve from Bondi, I reckon he had downward pressure, which is enough. Thank you, Steve.
0: As long as you don't have separation.
2: Fotowaker brings the ball back off of the kickoff. Newcastle restart the game, and now Fotowaker's got it, and the shadow of the Western Stand is now all across the playing field. Remember, we've got Brisbane and the Warriors next, and then Penrith and St George Illawarra this evening to complete this festival of rugby league at the Cauldron on ABC Sport. Cooper Bye takes Gold Coast up to the 30 inside his own half. Plays the ball to Pascoe, given left through Fotowaker to Harrison. Feeds it to Campbell, left foot step and straight. No, he's lightning on those feet. But a good grappling tackle there made by Dylan Brown to stop him. Pass to Beau Firmall, right in centre field. He's lost the ball. Dropped the ball just as the Titans were getting a rumble towards halfway and beyond.
0: Yeah, a challenge?
3: Yep.
2: Are they? 2-on-1 strip, perhaps.
0: He's very, very keen on this. Beau Firmall.
2: What did you reckon, Bill?
0: He's moving around a lot, Beau Firmall, which would have aided in the ball being knocked out. I have to go again to see the strip.
1: I reckon it was a loose carry.
0: Yeah,
1: it just goes to show the form that Beau Firmall was in. This time last year, he made his Origin debut.
3: The initial contact from the Newcastle players is cleared, if not high.
0: Is there a stripping action?
3: Phoenix gets bumped off.
2: Uses his hand to try and hit the ball, which is 1-on-1.
3: As it only touches the forearm of Phoenix, as he's getting bumped off. Captain's challenge is unsuccessful.
2: So that's wrong twice, because there was only one guy in the tackle, let alone it's not...
4: Around the 20,
2: not a strip.
4: Yep. No delay.
1: He's struggling, isn't he, Bill? Compared to this time last year, he's a shell of himself, Beau Firmall.
0: Yeah, he certainly hasn't brought the 25 form across. Hopefully he can rekindle that some stage at the back end of this year, but Yeah, that's a big let off

0: the Knights. Their defence has been good, but you're right, they can just see a little bit of a sweet spot coming there for the Titans.
1: Just looking at the sort of, sorry, Billy, while we had a moment, look at the concourse, northern south.
0: Yeah, Chockers.
1: People are starting to come in for that 4 o'clock
0: kickoff.
1: And you
0: say 35,000 here, 40?
1: Yeah, we're up to about 60% capacity now.
2: A lot of the Waz fans in that northern stand queue. You wait till the Waz run out today.
1: Mooney off the scrum win. Knights on halfway as he plays the ball. And now Matt Croke against 12, right of the ruck. Newcastle on the attack, 38 metres out. Blind side right, give it to Dylan Brown. Put down in a one-on-one tackle by Moran. Newcastle lead, 18 to 12. There's 21 minutes left in the game. Crossland passes left and centre field. Sandon Smith lateral, draws a man, passes to Ponga, gives to Sharp. Sharp is reeled in by Fifita. 18 out, 10 in from the left edge, plays the ball. Lucas feeds it infield through Ponga onto Smith to a straightening run from Croker. Had his arm free for an offload. No one there. Good tackle around the ankles from Firmwood to stop him. Now Sandon Smith has a run. He's charged out by Fotowaker. Got a pass away through Crossland to Croker. Back to the left for Ponga. Chucks it to the left edge into the hands of Lucas. He's got defenders in front of him. Lucas almost found a path. He got a pass away with three around. It's loose. It's juggled. Ref says knock on Knights.
0: I think they lost the
1: Titans ball.
0: I think they didn't realise it was the last tackle because there's two or three guys that could have put it on the toe, but that was good D by the Titans. They've got to get it on the other end of the park with 20 minutes to go in this second half.
1: Keanu Kinney's tackle. G'day to Chris Randall's aunt who's listening. If I called him Chad at one point, I'm sorry. I got a text from Dave from Port Macquarie. I might have dropped in Chad Randall instead of Chris Randall.
2: You know, it might have been me that said it, Q.
1: Oh, okay. You know, we're a collective, Zeno. We live and die by the three of us. So a collective apology to the Randalls if we drop that in. Yeah, of course, Chris is his name in the number 11 for the Titans. Here's Kinney, and he's tackled. You don't mind that stuff?
0: Yeah, well, it's probably subliminal because you...
1: Oh, yeah, my mum hated my name being pronounced incorrectly, and when your name's Quentin, it gets pronounced incorrectly frequently. Anyway, thank you. Here's Harrison on the Magic Round logo, just inside his own half, end of the set from the Titans, and it's a bomb from Jaden Campbell on the head of Ponga. Catches it 25 from his own line. No challenge for Ponga there, and almost a loose high tackle from Cooper Bye.
0: Well done, referee.
1: Didn't give it.
0: There's no need to give that.
1: Yeah. Now, Young's got it as the Knights plough the middle third. He's 10 from halfway, Dom Young, and the head's flailing around, almost like he's a heavy metal guitarist as he gets up there. I had the Metallica going a couple of weeks ago. That was like Kurt Hammett in his prime. There, Dom Young's hair. Now right side, Gagai beyond halfway. Oh, we haven't heard many ping-pings. There's a wavy 56 more. Nice to the left. Sharp gives it to the wing for Marju. Steps in field, beats for Fita. Dragged down from behind by Adamaho. Grabbed his collar and chucked him to deck. Might have grabbed his cornrows too. Passed infield. Goes from Smith to Ponga across the 20. Given on to Brown. Brown to Gagai. Gets through Sami. Passes to Young. Young for the corner. Young scores for Newcastle. There was a missed tackle out on that left edge from the Titans. And Dom Young gets a second try. And the Knights return to the buffer zone. They're 10 in front, kick to come at 22-12.
0: Well, that defensive effort from the Titans, classic example. It was a right-hand shift, and the wingers come in, Philip Sami. That's all chips in on the table. When you play like that, the one thing you've got to do is you've got to make it stick, and he didn't. And then they were able to get to the backfield, and Dom Young, great carry forward, powerful. He's had a big game, Dom Young. And Kinney, unfortunately, was just too little. He hit him as best he could, but couldn't stop the big man. He rolls out of it. The other centre, Brimson, wasn't able to stop him. Great run and score by Dom Young.
2: Oh, Kinney tried everything he could to stop the big Englishman, but he had 24 kilos on him, Bill. He's a muscular frame. He's got that beautiful dreadlock hair, and he can run like the wind. Goes over for his 13th try of the season, 86th of his career. He's got a lot of tries for Newcastle and the Roosters. And tell you what, if the Titans keep playing like they are at the moment, both Dom Young and Greg Marzu might score a couple more.
1: So Callum Ponga will try and convert from a couple of metres in from the touchline and on that eastern side of the field. 16 minutes and 45 seconds on the clock. And Newcastle headed for a third straight victory. If they can get it done from here, they'll be 7-4 in the

0: Well, versatile backline player, Fletcher Sharp. That was great to watch. The flowing blonde locks.
1: I was just about to say, that moniker's been vacated by Ryan Pappenhausen. Have we got a new flying mullet, Zane Bojack?
2: Oh, he's the flying mullet, all right. There's a couple of them. And, of course, Fletcher Hunt at the Knights as well. Can I just say this? You know who's the happiest person in the stadium right now? A certain man named Justin Holbrook coached the Titans 82 games for 31 wins. He had the team, I think, on a good trajectory. Wasn't able to continue on in his role, was punted. Here he is with his Knights, having already scored 32 points, and I'm backing in Kalen for 34.
1: So Ponga just in front of Zane. He's positioned at the northern end, about 23 metres out, with the Knights skipper. Looking at this on the kicking tee, a metre in from the western touchline. He's hooked that across the face, though, so Zane has mozzed him.
2: There was no chance. He looked at me, too. As soon as I said, he looked at me, honestly, and I went, oh, what am I doing?
0: What's he kicked today?
1: 4 from 6 for Ponga now.
0: Yeah, so that was brilliant work by Fletcher Sharp. But Sandon Smith went deep in the line, created the opportunity, and then he just burnt for feeder. So as the proud as they are, or should be, of the 32 points, what I've also loved today has been their D, and they've really been able to shut the Titans down. And the Titans have had so much good field position as well.
1: 10 minutes to go, 32 to 12 for Newcastle. Again, short kickoff from the Titans, and the Knights end up getting it back. It was batted backwards by Tamapiao, but jumped on by Croker of the Knights, so they're 15 inside their own half. G'day to Zach. He texts, I'm currently trucking down the Newell Highway, and you guys are making me feel like I'm there. Cheers, boys. Go Bronx. Yeah, well, they're next, Zach. Broncos, Warriors, and then Penrith Dragons to finish the day. Take care on the road. 0467-920-222. Mooney with a rumble down the middle. That was a good run.
0: Good carry. He's had a happy transition away from Canberra to the Knights.
1: He's been a good pickup since leaving the Green Machine. Now on the infield line, Dylan Lucas. And Newcastle's 21 metres out. Oh, 9.5 to go. Are we getting to ugly Titan land? The Knights look like they might score again here. Smith chips it to the in-goal area. Tamapiao catches in the field of play and is then driven into the in-goal area. Goal line dropout.
0: Fantastic kick there by Smith. He's having a great game as well. He was obviously scheduled to come on as a bench player, but he moved into the start side and has not looked out of place here. What a kick. He basically made sure that the catcher caught in the field of play. It was able to then take it in goal.
1: Short dropout. 15 on the fly, gathered by Newcastle's Croker in a juggling effort. So he's immediately tackled. Titans don't get the ball back, and the Knights on the attack once more as Gagai's decided to come to the centre third for a bit of a run. What chance are you giving Newcastle scoring again here, Billy?
0: Even money.
1: Very good is the chance, I'd reckon. Crossland to the left. Saifiti, 3 around, big. Jake Saifiti tackled only 2 metres out. Crossland comes into dummy half, slings it to the open right. Sandon Smith, second man to Brown. His passes slipped out of his hand, and then Ponga knocked it on. Well, just as we were giving him a rap for looking like they were going to go again, that was just a dropsy from Dylan Brown.
0: Did you get your bet on? As soon as we said it, all went pear-shaped. And, oh, well, but it's disappointing for all involved in the Titans. You can just see how much they're trying to get the right people all over their organisation, on the field, coaching, support staff, key individuals, just not working.
1: Oh, Fafita's dropped the ball off the scrum win from the Titan.
0: Case in point.
1: Gee whiz, this is starting to get a bit loose.
2: I reckon they're winning the merchandise battle because they've sold a lot of jerseys, but apart from that, there's very few battles they won here today, boys. This has been pretty poor.
0: So that's happened 10 metres out from your own line as well. That's actually, well, I was going to say reserve grade. That's even lower than that. That is absolutely bush football type level.
1: 7 minutes to go. Centre field scrum a dozen out for Newcastle. They decide to go right on a set play from Brown to Ponga to Young. And Dom Young scores a hat-trick in magic round for Newcastle. He's emulated the feats of Jason Saab yesterday. Anytime you score a hat-trick's a good time, but when you do it when all of the footy festivals around you, Dom Young goes in for a third time for the Knights, and it's now 36-12. Kick to come, and Newcastle is now making this an emphatic victory.
0: Well,

0: We talked
1: off the scrum, set, way. Boom, boom, boom.
0: We talked about the certainty of a try being scored last in a six. Didn't happen. Well, it happened this time. So easy. But there was a great level of skill there from Kalyn Ponga. He had a fast incoming Sami at the same time as being tackled by the centre, Brimson. And to offload in that sort of environment, heavy traffic, that's class. And you don't notice because he does it all the time. But well done, the custodian for the Knights. And a good finish from the big POM, Dom Young. Well done, Newcastle. This lead now is blowing out. But, yeah, when you think about the field position and possession they had, the Gold Coast, it's certainly now, it's got to the embarrassing, disappointing level.
2: Yeah, what is it with Newcastle Stars scoring lots of tries on Magic Day round? It's amazing. Last year it was Fletcher Sharp with four tries. This year, Dom Young with three. And, look, 6-6 half-time. You thought, oh, I wonder how many points we're going to get. Well, we got 30 of them from Newcastle, only six from the Gold Coast, and once again, they have just fallen off a cliff.
1: How good Knights, how poor Titans. That's a part of the conversation Billy Moore will help you with, as Kalyn Ponga will try again from out on that right-wing side. So he's missed his last two, Ponga. One from the left side, one from the right side. He gets another go from the right side, Ponga. Strikes it with his left boot. Bit of curl on it. And misses it the same way, near side. So 4 from 7 for Ponga, 36-12 for the Knights, 5.5 to go.
0: Answer your question, very poor from the Titans. Reason being, their Achilles' heel is their inability to score points. When you think of the amount of possession and field position they've had, that shows you it's a worry. It's a worry for Coach Hannay. Knights, very good. Again, they were defending. Their backs are to the wall, and they were able to keep connectivity. So great energy. So Holbrook will be happy with that, the coach. But he'd be excited too. Now, once they've had the opportunity, their attacking machine's got into gear, and they've carved up the Titans.
1: Margie with the kick return has slammed on his back. By the way, how are you going with your tips this weekend? As Newcastle play two on the up to, 25 from their own line. Got a text here. From, it was at Adrian in Townsville. He goes, hi lads, I asked my kids to tip Magic Round and they're currently 5 from 6 and we've tipped the Knights. So they're going to make it 6 from 6. The kids are going well in the tipping. He's got the Waz and the Panthers for the rest of the round. So there you go, Adrian. Thanks for your text from Townsville.
0: You've got a couple more than I've got.
1: Well,
0: right back to time.
1: What was the upset? That was North Queensland yesterday, really, wasn't it?
0: Yes.
1: A few people might have tipped South to get to the Dolphins. Penalty for Newcastle on halfway. And maybe, you know, I must admit I did tip the Sharks to beat the Dogs. Maybe some would have thought the Dogs could have got the Sharks, but you're putting it... See, you've gone automatically to point to the attendance, which it says on the big screen 42,000 and 98, and I think it is the most... It's a waste of time posting the attendance for one game of a three-game day.
0: Correct.
1: Because they've sold 52,000 tickets. But on autopilot, you pointed... Because you're very disciplined, Bill.
0: We're a team.
1: We're a team. We're used to just like, oh, yep, have a look at that. Anyway, here we go, Newcastle. Right edge again. They're cutting him up out there. Oh, Gago with a massive fend on AJ. Brimson got put on his butt. Luckily, there was someone to help put Gagai down.
0: He wound the clock back there.
1: Oh, and he knows when there's ripe pastures for the harvesting gaggle. He now has to fling it back infield through, that's Fletcher Hunt as out there on the field with another one of the great mullets in the game. Give it a side feed. He's tackled. Now Mooney! Oh, he's very close under the black dot. Three men to stop him. Trey Mooney also almost scoring. Last play, little kick was a bit too cute there from Graham. Went straight into the hands of Summerton, who's out there for the Titans, and he defuses it. And Gold Coast got the ball with 3 minutes to go.
0: That was unbelievable by Gagai. He just basically blew Brimson away from him and kept running, wound the clock back. He has been a great player. What a career.
2: And should mention, guys, because he is on Origin Watch, the Tino Fasuamaawi went on report for that tackle on Fletcher Sharp. I think he's okay. He gets an offload away to Jaden Campbell, but he is on report.
1: Thank you, Zane. Cooper By now tries to split them down the middle, but Sandon Smith makes the tackle around his thighs to drag him down as Somerton passes right through Harrison to Kinney onto Jojo Fifita. Well, I gave him a wrap for his defence, but it's got a bit loose as the day's gone on. Mind you, it's a bit of a collective for the Titans in that respect. Plays it on five. Oh, Kinney's a dummy half. Hasn't got a kicker around, so he has to have a run. Then he passes it into the back of the referee. And let's see what happens here.
3: Last tackle replay.
1: Mutual infringement, last tackle replay.
0: I was wondering what he was going to do.
1: Yep.
0: I've really enjoyed this game, referee.
1: By the way, if you missed it, Lehi Hopewadi facing a week out for his collision with ref Grant Atkins yesterday. He had a tough day, Grant Atkins. He got knocked over a couple of times.
0: Yeah, the second time, I forget who it was, but it was a big collision.
1: Seyfarth got him the second time.
0: We heard it from up here.
1: Yeah, but the Hopewadi one is the one on report, and Pat Herbert's facing 2-3 for his back slam in that tackle. They were the charges as the Titans have lost the ball again.
0: Yeah, Fermor dropped that, Zainer, you're right. His form is plummeted.
1: William from Maroochio reckons that the Titans' biggest problem was that they let Lofi Kahn-Pereira go. He was their best player.
0: He's been going great across the ditch.
1: Q, three wrongs so far with this poor performance of the Titans. Three wrongs. He reckons Jaden for captain, Tino. Let him go play for another team, says Greg on the Murray River. Billy Moore, it likes the sound of that.
0: Well, we did ask the question.
1: Still got a palace for him in Perth?
0: Yep.
1: Knights have got it. 100 seconds to go as Croker down the middle third. Newcastle will be 7-4. They've got the bye and then post-Origin 1, host Parramatta in the Hunter. Titans go to Manly and play Brookie next week. Forward pass from the Knights here. So the Titans will play without Tino next week at Brookvale against Manly before they have the post-Origin 1 bye. When's a win coming for the Titans? Here we go. Manly at Brookie round 12. By round 13, Brisbane at Rank Park round 14, West Tigers at Leichhardt round 15. Keep on going, maybe. Ooh. Penrith at home, round 16. Canterbury at home, maybe round 17. Who knows? They might win one of those unexpectedly. But it's a Titans season that is looking once again to be a very tough one for their supporters. Only two wins from the first 10 games under Josh Hannay. Last minute of the game. The Titans have got the football. They're 30 metres out and perhaps a chance to get some late joy. Sami plays it out of dummy half. Somerton goes on a run. He's tackled 15 out. A late ping. So 30 seconds left. Unless the Titans make a blunder, they'll have all the shots left in the game. Right side shift. By gives it on to halfback Harrison. But he's driven to deck under two tackles. Two tacklers. He'll play it 6 metres out. Now give it a foot. Oh, Mo Fodawaker sums up the Titans' day. It balloons out of his fumbling hands into the hands of the Knights. And that is a shocking way for the Titans to close out a shocking second half. Newcastle has been far too good after we had a tight first 40. But from six all at half time, the Knights have logged the Titans 36-12. Newcastle's seventh win of the year. They've won three in a row. And a bit of joy for Hunter sports fans who are probably still moping around after their soccer team got knocked out in the shootout last night. But your league boys have done the job. Three tries to Dom Young, two to Fletcher Sharp. Dane Gagai scored. Greg Marzu scored as well. And Ponga kicked four from seven. Well, for the Titans, Pascoe and Morin, the try scorers. Campbell kicked two from two. Knights 7-4. They've won three in a row. Titans 2-8. They've lost four in a row. Newcastle 36-12.
0: They run for 500 more metres, the Knights, across the course of the game, and the Titans have missed 40 tackles opposed to 25. Those two numbers, put them together, gives you an idea of they basically just slipped off the pace in the second half, and then when they started to slide, they fell off the cliff.
1: So stay close because we've got Brisbane and the Warriors coming up shortly. We'll have Zane Bojack's interviews, Billy's votes as well. Keep your messages coming on 0467 920 222. It threatened to be the second close game of Magic Round, but no, that second half. So what happened? What happened in that game, Billy?
0: What happened was the Knights' defence kept them in the game, and then as fatigue and frustration crept into the Titans' game, they basically just frayed at the edges and then just collapsed. And then the scoreboard pressure got them, and all their inadequacies that were seen during the course of the year were brought to the surface. This is the second worst attacking team in the competition. I haven't seen that much of them, but I can see now why they're not able to put the points on the board.

0: lack real penetration and control inside the opposition 20-metre line. Whether that's because, you know, the key ball carriers aren't doing it, the lines aren't being run properly. Josh Hannay, the coach, is obviously going to need a bit more time to get that in sync, but the fans would be frustrated. 2-8, is it?
1: Yeah, 2-8 for the Titans. Down to Zane Bojack.
2: Well, we got the answer as to who Dane Gagai was going to swap his jersey with. It was Tino Fasuamalawi. I don't know how he's going to go wearing a centre jersey, Tino. It looks a little bit smaller than the one you just gave Dane, but, mate, I know how much you're looking forward to wearing that Titans / Chargers jersey, but, mate, what about the performance today?
3: Yeah, it was very disappointing. I thought we were in it most of the game, and just little errors in defence, and just very disappointing. The score shouldn't have been like that. We worked so hard to set ourselves up, and yes, they got a breakaway, a lucky one there, but yeah, this should never end like that.
2: Do you feel like the intercept was what changed the game?
3: Nah, we were still on top. They were wobbling, and then we just gave in, you know, a little bit, and just little errors in defence, not landing, and a lot of things. It's hard to just get him on the top of my head, but just very disappointing.
2: What do you think the problem is, mate? Because we know that Josh Hannay's been increasing the KPIs every week, and then you come out with a performance like this tonight where you just don't put the ball over the line and you concede 36.
3: There's not many words, to be honest. You know, just working so hard at training, good preparation, and it's just not coming out. Well, it is. There's a lot of effort there, just details and moments where we need to own them as individuals. Just didn't hit the mark today.
2: Just finally, you're on report for a tackle there late on Fletcher Sharp ahead of Origin. You worried about that?
3: Oh, no. I saw the replay up on the big screen. I think just my intent went in there hard to finish the tackle, and then it looked bad than it was, and I looked at it and it looked sweet. So, yeah.
2: Looking forward to Origin?
3: I hope I'm there. I love Queensland, and I'm really hoping that I'm in camp with them boys.
2: All right. Thanks so much for chatting to me.
3: Thank you.
1: Big Tino with Zane Bojack after Newcastle. Too good for the Titans, 36 points to 12. Tino Fa'asuamalawi, you can hear it in his voice. He realises that he hasn't lived up to his regular standards this season, but he'll be in the Maroons camp for sure. Back to Zane.
2: Well, I had to get the other guy that had the jersey swap. I know it's something you do regularly, Dane, but why Tino?
4: I played a bit of footy with him in Origin camps, and I think what he's done at this club's unbelievable. I got so much respect for him. He's an unbelievable leader for this team. It was obviously unfortunate for them tonight, but I think he's just such a great player, and I've got that much respect for him. So it was an absolute honour that he gave me this jersey. I told him he could just send me one of his other ones to keep this, but he said, nah, I want to swap this with you. So. It's an absolute privilege to have his jersey. So.
2: What about the points you guys are scoring? I know you got potent edges. You had Fletcher Sharp as the opposite centre. You got over the line as well, you old fella.
4: Yeah, well, Greggy and Dom have been scoring all the tries the last couple of weeks, so I thought I'd try to sneak one myself. And, fortunate enough, I got one. I just love the way we played footy. I know we scored some points at the back end there, but I think it was off the back of our defence that first half. The Titans were unreal. Their completion, they're forcing us into some bad positions, but our ability to keep turning them away, I think that's what got us the win. I think it was 58% to them and 42% to us in that first half, so really proud of the boys' efforts, and to be able to come back like that, it was good for us.
2: Two quick questions. Justin Holbrook used to coach the Titans. I'm sure he's going to be pretty happy with you boys getting the result for him tonight.
4: Yeah, I can't speak on his behalf, but I think he's just focusing on what we're doing here.
2: Doing a good job.
4: Yeah, and along with all the other coaches and stuff, we've got Big Whitey in with doing our defensive system, Halsey as our attack coach, and as you can tell, our form's been pretty good, so I'm happy to go into a bye with the win.
2: All right, let you go. Thanks, Dane.
4: Cheers, mate. Thank you.
1: And Dane Gagai and Zane Bojack, they're having a good chat, but they're sort of trying to usher them from the field because I got to get ready for the next game. Broncos Warriors not far off. 36-12 Knights over the Titans. Bill, you're 3-2-1.
0: Well, they got to get them off the field for this next blockbuster. 3 points. Fletcher Sharp. He was sharp. He had a feeling it's
1: by name and by nature, Billy.
0: Yeah, filled it 5-8. What a player. He scored a couple of tries. He just does not let you down, both in attack and defence. 168 metres carrying the ball at 5-8. That's a pretty big effort. I gave 2 points, Dane Gagai. No need to get Tino's jersey, but he got my 2 points. A try assist. I gave 1 point to the left edge back row, Dylan Lucas. I'm a big fan. He scored a try, 14 carries, 137 metres, 32 tackles. Oh, he's a great player.

0: filling for what is one of the marquee games of the round. Like Adam Reynolds introduced. Hey, Bill, you've had a big stint throughout the weekend. It's been a pleasure.
1: Thanks, mate. Love it.
0: Once more, catch you at the footy soon. Billy Moore, Andrew and the team will take you through the next two games just before they come in. Around the grounds in the New South Wales Cup, wins to Souths over Manly and the Warriors over Melbourne earlier today. Half-time, Parramatta 8 leads St George Illawarra 0. In the AFL, Frio has flogged Essendon by 43 points. The Dockers 104 to the Bombers 61. Second quarter, St Kilda 39, lead Richmond 13. Full-time in the Super Netball, the New South Wales Swifts have beaten the West Coast Fever. Swifts 63, Fever 57. And first half score from the Queensland Cup. PNG Hunters are taking on South Logan, and the Hunters lead it by 4 points to nil. My thanks to all the team here. Zane and Pepper down on the touchline to Branko on the faders here. It's always great to see everyone come to town and get through this magnificent festival of football. I'm four and done. My count's four called. Maury's only called two, so he's got the double header to bring us home. And isn't he looking forward to that? In a moment, Andrew Moore and the team to take you through the penultimate game of Magic Round with the Bronx to take on the Warriors.
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3: 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Who the hell is rooting King? Man, we can't help.
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9: Great job, Q. Thank you, Billy. Thank you, Zeno. And it is nice to have one of these rare times where we can catch up with our colleagues through the course of a weekend like this. But it's weird. One is on air, the other is not. So there's not a lot of dialogue going on apart from what we get on the radio. But it's great to be here and can't wait for this game. The Warriors taking on Brisbane here at Lang Park. A crowd officially of over 42,000 for that first game. 50-odd thousand tickets have been sold, as Q mentioned before. And they need over 51,000 to beat the all-time record when it comes to Magic Round. And that was a very convincing win in the end for Newcastle, wasn't it, over the Gold Coast Titans. And they won that very handily, 36 points to 12. Now, we'll update scores around the grounds in a moment as well. Now, for this game, Warriors, there are no changes. They're 1-19 for Brisbane. The only change on the bench with Josh Rogers replaced by Tom Duffy in jersey number 20. The referee will be Ash Klein with Adam G in the bunker. Former Sharks and Panthers Premiership winner Luke Lewis has joined me in the broadcast box on level 7 here at Lang Park. Louis, good afternoon to you once again.
10: Yeah, good afternoon, Andrew. And Gibbsy down there on the sideline. What an start to the Sunday, I suppose, with that last game. Really good performance there from the Newcastle Knights. I reckon we've got the game of the round, though, this one here. The Warriors up against the Broncos. Standing out there listening to the name pronunciations, it felt like it was a Warriors home game. It was ridiculous. The crowd that's out there, all New Zealand Warriors, going absolutely bonko. I think it's going to be an awesome game of football. I can't wait for it. So, and here they are now. The boys getting ready to walk out. Here we go.
9: Let's check in. Gibbsy is down there on the touchline. Good afternoon to you once again, birthday boy.
11: Yeah, good afternoon, Andrew and Luke. And this is going to be a butler, and it's quite warm down here still. We haven't had any rain. It looks quite clear overhead. I don't want to jonah us, but it's about 24 degrees, and this field is holding up magnificently. So I'm sure we're going to see some good football. This is a high quality, or in prospect should be a high quality game, and this is the one, the crowd. They're the most raucous I've heard the Magic Round crowd this weekend.
9: Yeah, well, we saw out on the southern forecourt during the pregame show a predominance of Warriors and Broncos jerseys. Plenty of Warriors jerseys on display, no doubt about it. Repeating the ABC Player of the Year points from the previous game, Fletcher Sharp ended up with 3 points from Billy Moore, 2 points to Dane Gagai, and 1 point to Newcastle second rower Dylan Lucas. Newcastle 36, Gold Coast 12. So, Louis, how do you see this one playing out, Warriors and Broncos?
10: It's going to be hard to beat the Broncos here. I don't know why. They always seem to pick up, but the Warriors have got the team to upset them. So, I'm going to go Warriors for an upset. I don't know if that is an upset.
9: It's not an upset.

0: But the Warriors to win by four.
1: Yeah, I like the Warriors too. And, John, do you like the Broncos here at home?
2: Yeah, I like the Broncos here, but no great signs to it. I just think they will lift here. And looking forward to a couple of individual clashes here. You've heard us talk about Alofeana, Cam Pereira before. Well, 58 games, 59 tries, but he is going for four doubles in a row. He started with three doubles, and here comes the Broncos.
1: All right, settle down, Johnny. They're led out by Adam Reynolds. The fullback is Reece Walsh. Now for Brisbane, the wingers are Josiah Carapani and Philip Coates. Centres Jesse Arthurs and Guillemette Shebasaki. 5'8" Ezra Mam, half and captain Adam Reynolds. Lock Pat Carrigan. Second row is Jordan Rickey and Jaden Hunt. Front row is Xavier Willison and Preston Rickey. The hooker Corey Pakes. And the bench, Ben Hunt, Ben Tolte, Va'a Semu, Oblix Tawa, Hayes Perham and Tom Duffy. The coach, Michael Maguire. Now to the southern end of our right, the Warriors. Fullback Tang Tuapiki. Wingers Dallin Watney Jelezniak and Alofeana Khan Pereira. Centres Ali Liatoa and Adam Pompey. 5'8" Chanel Harris Tavita, halfback Tanner Boyd. The lock Aaron Clark. Second row is Kurt Capewell and Leka Halasima. Front row is Mitch Barnett and James Fisher Harris. The hooker Wade Egan. The bench Sam Healy, Jackson Ford, Dimitri Viamonga, Jacob Laban, Tanner Stowers, Smith and Tamari Martin. The coach, Andrew Webster. The referee is out there, Ashley Klein. Touch judges, Matt Noyne and Phil Henderson with Adam G in the bunker. And we're about set to go. Game two of three on this Magic Round Sunday here at Lang Park. The countdown is on. And it'll be Brisbane to get us underway. First touch of the footy for the Warriors. And the kickoff from Reece Walsh sails down deep. It's caught right on the goal line by Harris Tavita. He gives it right to Fisher Harris. And he's crunched to the ground 10 metres out from his own goal line for the Warriors. Played to Wade Egan. Sends it right to Mitch Barnett. He's caught about 13 metres out from his own goal line. Opening set of six of the game. Egan dummy half. He works the ball, centre field right as Clark's tackled on his own 20-metre line. Three defenders in there for the Broncos, including Xavier Willison. Now they cross the 30-metre line late in the tackle count, the Warriors. This time the defence comes from Preston Rickey, the front row. Still no Payne Haas, no Corey Jensen in the engine room for Brisbane. 12 short of halfway, last tackle. Tuapiki plays it. Goes left to Chanel Harris-Tavita, end over end kick. And it's going to be caught on the right wing by Philip Coates. Here's the younger brother of the other one, Xavier. And Philip's caught 26 out from his own goal line. No score on the board after the opening set. Play to Adam Reynolds. He sends it away up inside left. And Brisbane right in centre field at 33 out from their own goal line. It's played by Jesse Arthurs. Goes left to Reece Walsh. Scoots past one. Then ankle tap on halfway. Gets up to go again. And now he's pile driven into the turf. 7 metres in Warriors territory. By Liatoa, great run by Walsh. Short side right left to Mam. He's knocked to the ground by Egan. 32 out from the Warriors line. 11 in from touch eastern side. Played to Pakes. Goes centre field right for the Broncos. They're only 22 out where Pat Carrigan is put to the ground. Last play, Pakes goes right. Reynolds the kick from 21 metres out for the wing of Coates, but it's too deep. And it's taken in goal. Warriors will have the ball back. As the catch is taken by Khan Pereira, sprints to the 20, takes the tap and caught. 30 out from his own line, 2 minutes gone. Warriors in Brisbane, no score. Luke Lewis.
0: Oh, I can't remember the last time Adam Reynolds come up with a kick like that. That's probably the worst kick I've seen Reynolds do for a long, long time. But good signs for the Broncos is Reece Walsh look like he's out there and he's ready to set this stadium absolutely alight.
1: What about that first run? As now the Warriors a metre short of halfway. 19 in from the western touchline. The ball played by Pompey. Egan goes short side left. And the tackle made here about 8 metres inside Brisbane territory. 5 in from the western touchline there by Jordan Rickey. Now the ball is played by Harris Tavita. Comes to the right, Egan to Fisher Harris. Stroll past the first attempt. That from Preston Rickey. Now caught. 35 out from the goal line. Dummy half Egan. Goes centre field right. Oh, this is a good run by Clark. Got straight through Carrigan. Still going, Aaron Clark. Down put to the ground. 15 out for the goal line. Last tackle, Warriors. Egan to the left. Fisher Harris to Harris to Beater. Terrible pass. Goes behind Pompey. Scooped up by Khan Pereira. He's back over the 30, but he went out. That was terrible play by the Warriors. Change over Brisbane, 24 out from their own line, 3 minutes gone, no score. Let's get early thoughts on the touchline, Johnny Gibbs.
2: Well, that was close to me. I don't know about that, whether he went out. That was right under my nose, and I'm saying in.
1: Tell you what, the replay may back you up there, Jonty.
0: It's literally right in front of Jonty, and I agree with him. It looks like his foot stays in.
1: So, I mean, they're going nowhere in a hurry anyway, the Warriors there, but...
0: But how do you get that so wrong?
1: Yeah, I don't know. The line is marked, is it not? So, it's going to be a Broncos ball, although James Fisher-Harris had seen a replay and he stole it, believing that it should be their ball. But alas, it is the Broncos coming away with it. 30 out from their own goal line, southern end of the ground. Earlier, Newcastle far too good for the Gold Coast Titans. Penrith Dragons still to come. Now Pakes dummy half. He sends it right to Xavier Willison. And he's going to be tackled 9 or 8 metres short of halfway. Played to Pakes. Come centre field right. Carrigan charges up the middle into the defence. And going to be taken here by Barnett and Egan. Good run. 7 metres in Warriors territory. Now played to Pakes. Goes left to Reece Walsh. Takes from the defence and lost it this time. Well, earlier we saw the Diamonds. And out came the Rocks. Knock on Reece Walsh. 4 gone, no score. And the Warriors will get a scrum feed. 32 out from their own goal line.
0: Yeah, but it was almost another Diamonds carry, wasn't it? He gets straight through, but just a little bit of an arm hits the tip of the ball and it pushes it out. But you can tell he's here to run this afternoon. So I hope that doesn't deter the way that he's turned up with that little drop ball there, because he is looking dangerous every time he gets the ball.
1: It was on the precipice, to quote Gibbsy, of being a Diamond. Scrum fed and won by the Warriors. It goes right to Dallin Watney-Jelezniak, and he's caught 13 short of halfway. Around the grounds, New South Wales Cup second half, Parramatta 8 leading St George Illawarra 0. AFL second quarter, St Kilda 40, leading Richmond 26. Warriors just short of halfway. Ball played to Egan. Cut out ball left to Clark. Short ball away to Fisher-Harris. Tackled 7 metres in Brisbane territory. In the Queensland Cup first half, it's 4-all, PNG Hunters and South Logan. Here is a set restart offered to the Warriors as Pompey takes on the defence. And he's going to be caught 31 metres out from the goal line. Dummy half is Wade Egan. He sends the ball centre field right. And up the middle goes Clark, 22 metres out from the goal line. Great chance here for the Warriors. Played to Egan. He sends it away right. Little kick over the top from Tanner Boyd. Heading in goal. Carapani back there, but he's caught in the in-goal area. Very well played by Tanner Boyd. Good chase from Tuipiki to make the tackle. And it'll be a goal line dropout Broncos. 5 minutes 20 gone. No score in the Super Netball first quarter. It's Adelaide Thunderbirds 8 leading Melbourne Mavericks 7. But a line dropout coming here from the Broncos, the first of the afternoon. Luke Lewis, John Gibbs, I'm Andrew Moore with you on NRL Sunday on ABC Sport. Reece Walsh, it will be with the line dropout. And he's going short of the western side. Gets right underneath it, it's going to be out in the full. Well, might have bounced, but either way, it's going to be a ball for the Warriors. 10 out from the Brisbane line, that was not good. So, the Warriors have a great opportunity here. 6 minutes in, no score. And the ball is going to be played by Adam Pompey. He's waiting for instruction. Egan is in a dummy half and he gets the ball now. Comes to the right, Harris to beat her away to Fisher-Harris. And he's going to be tackled 10 metres out from the Broncos goal line. Dummy half is Egan. Centre field right, it goes to Aaron Clark. Jigs at the line, taken there by three defenders, Preston Rickey, Reece Walsh and Pat Carrigan. 3 metres away from the line, slow to his feet, Clark. Plays it to Egan. Egan spins it away left to Boyd. Boyd fends away from Reynolds. And oh, he's done something. He's done his calf or his hammy. He's limping. He can't move his leg, Tanner Boyd. Hits the deck. He'll be gone. As he got the pass, he tried to jink John Gibbs, and instantly you saw he was in trouble.
2: Yeah, he's done his calf, I reckon, sure. He's felt the pop, and it's almost in the identical spot that Daniel Tupou did his last night. So we'll see more of that, but I'm pretty sure it was a calf.
1: Well, Louis, at the end of your career, calves troubled you a great deal. Do you agree? Do you think that is or not?
0: I'm not too sure if it's a calf. It looks a little bit like a knee as well, the way that he's twisted. I'm going to say it's more knee.
1: Oh, he's down on the ground too in a lot of pain.
0: The way that he twisted, and I'm sort of looking at what he's trying to do now. So it looks like a knee, but when he went to turn, you can see his knee goes in and his foot sort of stays in the same spot. So, yeah, it's I reckon he's done something to his knee there. That's my diagnosis on it from up here, but that's horrible for the Warriors because he's been so good for them this year.
1: Now on the text line, 0467 920222. G'day, team. Hope you're all well. Belated birthday. Congrats to Jonty. Andrew, I hope your health is going well. And last but definitely not least, Luke, I only came up with the idea of an Easy As You Like merch line as it would be something I'd love to own. Take care all. No hard feelings. Warm regards.

0: as always, Rooster Cam. Is it true that Brisbane are the away team technically in this one? Yes, it is. If so, turn it up. It's a free extra home game. It's bad enough they play the other Queensland teams twice and have every home game on prime time on Friday nights. Definitely not the same for other clubs, says Bulldog Steve. I just remembered I can listen to you guys with pictures. Well, especially if you've got ABC Rapid. As now Tanner Boyd is coming from the field, John Gibbs, very slowly.
1: Oh, that's unbelievable. And like, and Luke, the way he grabbed it right behind his knee, and it was it's a classic ACL mechanism now, because there was no player there. He just went to change direction sort of thing. No player on top of him, and he just immediately knew, and you knew he was gone. So we'll try and check it out and see exactly what it is. But coming into the match now is Tamari Martin. But what about Luke Metcalf? He comes straight back into the frame very shortly.
0: Yeah, not wrong. Here's from the restart. Barnett tackled 8 metres out. Play to Wigan. Goes left. Clark threw hands away. Tamari Martin now cut out pass. It's dropped by Cam Pereira and will end up over the touching goal line. So very, very untidy from the Warriors. And Brisbane survive all of that. Credit to them. 7 minutes gone, no score. And now they get a 20-metre tap because the ball did end up touch in goal. And from the tap, it's Carapani who's taken by three Warriors. 24 out from his own line. Fisher-Harris in there with Clark. The ball now played to Reece Walsh. He sends it away left to Philip Coates. And he shoved across field. He'll play it 31 out from his own line. Barnett was in there with Tamari Martin. And one other defender, Liatoa. As Brisbane take it up over their 30. No score on the board here Sunday afternoon. NRL on ABC Sport. Pakes, he sends it right to Pat Carrigan. He straightens into three defenders, headed by Barnett and tackled 5 metres short of halfway. Played to Pakes, goes right to Willison. He's been in great form, Xavier Willison. He's caught 5 metres in Warriors territory. Played on the last, comes right to a running Reynolds. A little dink kick over the top. It bounces between chases. Pompey dives on it and diving on him. For the Broncos, and they shove him over the touchline. That's going to be a penalty given away by Jordan Rickey. That seemed blatant from this distance, and we're a long way up, but a penalty goes to the Warriors. 10 out from their own line, 1 metre in from the Western touchline. The first penalty of the game, 8 gone, no score, Warriors and Broncos.
2: I reckon Carapani needs a little bit of Hollywood here. He does a great job because he gets up. He doesn't get much of a push on the second one here. He just sort of falls over a bit, but he knows how close he is to the line. And earns the penalty for the Warriors. So smart play for the Broncos. They've just got to switch on a little bit. They're looking sharp with the ball in hand. There's got to be a little bit more discipline.
0: Tap taken by Adam Pompey. He's caught 28 out from his own line and 18 in from touch on the Western side. The tackle from Carrigan. Egan goes right to Fisher-Harris. He's caught 33 out from his own line by Carrigan and Willison and Pakes. It's played to Wigan. Cut out ball right to Barnett. Then away to Tamari Martin. Links up with Liatoa. He's up over halfway. Great run by Ali Liatoa. And he's caught 6 metres now inside Brisbane territory. Egan, short side right to Tuopiki. He stepped away from one defender. Now dragged down 33 out, having beaten the tackle of Jaden Hunt. It comes to the left to Barnett. He jogs and steps and spins into the defence. Then threw one out the back to Egan. Egan keeps the ball alive as well. Detained Tuopiki. He accelerates, dragged down. 10 metres out from the goal line. Last play, Warriors. Egan, short side right. Martin got it away to Liatoa. He loses the ball. I could hear six again, could I? Yes, it's a penalty delayed to the Warriors. Inside the 10 against the Broncos. And this penalty is a metre out, 5 in from the eastern touchline. 9 minutes 30 is expired and there's no score. And the Warriors will take the tap here, or they'll kick it over the touchline through Egan and get it back 10 metres out from the line. Another chance for them. Tap will be taken by Ali Liatoa. Does it now. Spins it away left to a Peaky. Short ball to Barnett. Crashes into the defence, Pakes among them, along two with the front rower, Preston Rickey. 9 out from the goal line. Now left to Fisher-Harris. Strong run by the veteran Kiwi. Quarter metre out from the goal line. Northern end, Caxton Street into the ground. Wade Egan goes right to Aaron Clark. Defence is there. They hold him up half a metre out from the line. And that's about it. Jaden Hunt was significant in the defence. It's played to Egan. Short side right they go to a Peggy to Lear Tower. It's brilliantly read, but he got the ball away to Watney Zelezniak. Ball on the ground, scooped up by Tuopiki. He goes on a stepping run court. 5 out from the goal line. Couple of tackles left for the Warriors in the northeast corner. Oh, now Tuopiki can't get to his feet. He's staying down. Crowd boos, the Broncos fans at least. And the time off, says referee Ash Klein. 10 minutes, 29 gone. We head to the touchline. Johnny Gibbs.
1: Yeah, well, he seems to get put down here. I'm not quite sure what's up here. He's twisted there underneath. I don't... Is it going to be deemed to be hip drop? But he was wincing in pain before there was anyone near his leg. But it does look like a hip drop action there from Preston Vicky.
0: So we'll see. Still down to a peaky. So our first focus is on him with that left leg getting treatment. I think there was a thumbs up in the distance there from the trainer. And let's see whether someone else will play the footy or there is a penalty for a hip drop. Let's have a listen to Ashley Klein. And the Broncos player has been placed on the court. So a penalty goes to the Warriors, their third straight. And they find touch 10 out from the goal line.
2: How the game could be so fast and you think of drawing a hip drop right there. I don't get it.
0: So it comes to the left. James Fisher-Harris. I'll get more thoughts from you on that in a sec, Louis. 7 out from the goal line. Dummy half Egan. Centre left Martin on the inside of Mitch Barnett. Good solid tackle by Willison and Carrigan. 5 out from the line in front of the Northern Post. Now Wade Egan. He goes to his right. Martin away to a peaky. Then the ball, I thought, touched in flight. The pass from Leotoa to Watney Lesniak sails over the eastern touchline, but I believe it was touched in flight by Brisbane. And it will be a Warriors play. The ball 10 metres out. Now run us through your thoughts on that hip drop penalty again, mate.
2: Well, that last one wasn't... I don't believe it was a hip drop. It's just making a normal tackle and he spins around the back of the tackled player. He's not dropping his hip on his ankle there. I don't get it. I just don't understand how they can come up with that decision. Great defence there, though, by the Broncos to stop him from scoring. And a nice little touch there by the hand to stop that flow. Because that player had the overlap there, the Warriors. But the Broncos, they're ripping in at the moment with defence.
0: Yeah, the defence has been magnificent. No score here at Lang Park, 11 and a half gone, but the Warriors get a scrum feed, 10 out right in front. Picked up by Egan at the base. Sends it right to Leotoa, who's filthy with himself for that pass, meant for Watney Lesniak. 7 out caught by Mann. Play to Egan, short side right to Tay Martin, and he's caught 2 out from the goal line by Pakes. He'll play the ball in the Norris corner. Does so to Tuopiki. Long ball goes left to Egan, away to Barnett. He steps into Carrigan, and he's caught 4 metres out from the goal line. Can Brisbane keep holding on here? Egan spins it away left to Clark. Then a short ball, Fisher-Harris. He's taken 7 metres out from the line by Jordan Rickey. Ball played. To the right, they work at Clark. Right up the centre he goes. Caught there by Carrigan and Hunt. Last tackle, Warriors a metre away. Egan goes right to Tamani Munn. It was a terrible pass. Played it a beauty to Watney Lesniak. He flies through the air like he's Superman. And with 99.5% of his body over the touching goal line, DWZ gets it down. What a finish. What a finisher he is. Try to Watney Lesniak. 12 minutes 40 gone. Warriors 4, Brisbane 0. What a finish from Watney Lesniak.
2: He's so good at it, isn't he, Dallin? When he gets an opportunity, he never really lets it go. But I tell you what, comes up with a big play there, Tamari Martin. He almost drops the ball. Then he gives him a little bit of a chance just to look where he's going to pass it. Then he hits Dallin Watney Lesniak on the chest. And then he just gets up really high, puts the ball down in the corner with the point of the ball. Absolutely brilliant there from Dallin Watney Lesniak.
0: That is ridiculous, John Gibbs. A ridiculous finish from Watney Lesniak.
1: Yeah, magnificent. He's flying through there like Superman. It is magic around, and he's gone abracadabra on that one. But there's a good ball on the inside. Great work from Leotoa. They've been defending so well. And he scored now in 6 straight games against the Broncos. Khan Pereiras has scored in 5 straight games, so he's got to now chase DWZ. Now, devastating news surrounding Tanner Boyd, suspected ACL. And just the irony of all of this, Luke Metcalf has been let go. Tanner Boyd re-signs. Last year, Luke Metcalf was out of the game because of an ACL, and that'll be most likely, it has to be confirmed, scans and everything.
0: Here comes a shot from goal from the eastern touchline by Tane Tuopiki, and it's right across the face, no goal. And remembering, too, that he's the goal kicker, Tanner Boyd. So ACL, that's the season gone for Tanner Boyd. It is Warriors 4, Brisbane 0 after 14 minutes of play. We can update scores around the grounds. We'll get you a text shortly on 0467 920222. St George, Illawarra, Parramatta, New South Wales Cup, second half. Parramatta 8, Dragons 6. In the AFL second quarter, St Kilda 59, Richmond 33.

0: Queensland Cup first half. South Slogan 8, leading PNG Hunters 4. Quarter time netball, Adelaide Thunderbird 16, Melbourne Mavericks 13. What were you saying to me, Luke?
1: I told you it was his knee.
0: You did? Dr. Lewis strikes. 4-0 in favour of the Warriors. A big blow for them, though, isn't it? Harris Tevita with the kickoff. Goes right to Fisher Harris. And he's tackled 10 metres out from his own goal line. And there was Jordan Rickey. Played to Wigan. He sends it right to Capewell. And he's forced to cross field, Kurt Capewell. 12 metres out from his own goal line. Now Egan goes right. Barnett right up the centre into the defence. Put to the ground by Jordan Rickey. And also there for the Brisbane side was the hooker Corey Pakes. They take it up now, 28 out from their own goal line. Playing it as Tua Peake to Egan. He goes right to Aaron Clark, who's been magnificent. There's another great run. Feld 8 short of halfway. Last tackle Warriors. Dummy half is Egan. Goes left to Harris to beat her. Left foot kick under pressure. He's tackled as he put boot to ball. Kick is taken by Philip Coates. 15 out from his own line. Steps into the chase headed by Pompey. And put to the ground, 22 out from his own line. So we've had quarter of an hour here at Lang Park. And the scoreline is 4-0 in favour of the Brisbane Broncos, who now have it about 28 out from their own goal line. Jesse Arthur's to his feet. Played to Reynolds. Goes to his left through hands. Walsh got the pass away. And Brisbane just outside their 30-metre mark as Karapani's put to the ground. Now it comes left to Shibasaki. He's caught 9 short of halfway. 15 in from the eastern touchline. Played the pace. Goes right to Carrigan. Pat Carrigan to halfway. Backs his way into Warriors territory. 20 in from the eastern touchline. On the last. Pace goes right. Reynolds the kick from 48 metres out. High end over end. Down the left wing where it's caught 5 metres out by Khan Pereira. Up over the 10 he goes and he got a high shot. He's taken high. 13 out from his own goal line by Willison. And a penalty goes to the Warriors, who have had the first 4 penalties of the game. And it's 12 metres out from the Warriors' line. Warriors 4, Brisbane 0. And those leg-ups will help them significantly.
1: Well, there's been a lot of them for the Warriors at the moment. The Broncos' discipline so far this afternoon has been horrible. They're not respecting the ball. And they're not really respecting the Warriors. And at the moment, they're coming out of their own end. They haven't had too much good opportunity to even put some points on the board against this Warriors side.
0: So Warriors take the tap. They've got a 2 metre short of halfway on play one. 15 in from the western touchline as Pompey plays. It goes right to Fisher Harris in the tackle offloaded to Clark, then to Barnett left to right. And he's confronted there and held up by Mam and also the second rower, Jaden Hunt. Egan, he sends it right now as the Warriors get 37 out. Halasima, he plays the ball quickly to Egan. Short side right, it goes down to Tua Peake. Threatened to explode through, but dragged down 23 metres out from the goal line. Played to Egan, a long ball left to Clark. Links up to Martin and a short pass Capewell. He's tackled 18 out from the goal line. Last play, Warriors. Dummy half is Egan. It goes right to Tamari Martin. Put up the high kick. It's no good. It's taken in goal by the Broncos, but there was a late hit, a player off the ball coming through there for the Warriors, and it is a penalty to the Warriors. And it might have been Halasima who was felled. So a penalty goes to the Warriors. 10 metres out from the Brisbane line. We've got a challenge from the Broncos. Let's listen in.
2: We've got a captain's challenge here from Brisbane, disputing the on-field call of an obstruction by Ezra.
1: I think that's a good call. I was just watching Ezra Mam. He doesn't really move off his line. He sort of just turns, looks at the ball. He doesn't really move. I reckon Halasima runs into him.
0: My only question, because
3: it's clear the kick chases onside from previous angles.
0: Seeing it live, I agree with you, Louis, but I just wonder whether he turned his shoulder in or not, Ezra Mam. We've got a head-on shot coming up now.
1: He's looking at the ball now.
0: And he's running backwards. No, I think you're right. What say you, John Gibbs, on the touchline?
4: He's right. And that ball was way down. And Halasima, who's great with the ball in the end, knew he wasn't going to get there. So he's just gone
3: just,
4: from there.
3: Just looking at all available angles to see the actions of Ezra Mam.
4: Ezra Mam did nothing wrong. Halasima knew he wasn't going to get to the ball. So as a result, Halasima has said, I'll cannon into him. And there, it was play on, but all of a sudden the touchdown
3: is
4: involved.
3: Ezra Mam is just looking up at the ball running backwards. Lekker runs into the back of him. There's no escort, and the ball is caught in the end goal by the Broncos.
0: So we get the right decision in the end. A successful challenge going to the Broncos. And it'll be a Brisbane Broncos ball on their own 20-metre line because it's caught in goal by Guimet Shibasaki. Warriors 4, Brisbane 0. 17 minutes 30 gone. And earlier here at Lang Park, it was a comfortable win. 30

0: 6 points to 12 for Newcastle, beating the Gold Coast Titans. So now we have the Brisbane side taking it up over their 30-metre line, 32 out from their own goal line, in fact. And it's played to Pakes. Go short side right, Jordan Ricci. He's cut down, 8 metres short of halfway. Good defence there from Pompey. Now Pakes, short side right again to Reynolds. Pass is knocked down by Cam Pereira and over the Western touchline. So the play is thwarted, but it will be a Brisbane play the ball. A metre in Warriors territory. 18 gone. 4-0 Warriors lead, but a new set here for Brisbane.
1: Well, that was a horrible decision there by Reynolds. He could see Pereira right in front of him. Like, he still threw the pass, almost hit him directly on the chest. It was just too hard. It's the only reason he dropped it.
0: So now Brisbane, I can sense the hay fever. It's coming to get you.
1: It's killing me.
0: Okay. Have we got to make arrangements for game two? Here's the Broncos, 7 metres in Warriors territory. Ball played to Pakes, goes right to Carrigan. He's tackled, 34 out from the Warriors' goal line. Message to Ralph Tucker, see if Zeno's still here and if he's available for game three. And if Gibbsy could come up here. Now it comes to the right to Jordan Ricci. Ricci shoved back, great defence after a set restart. Was awarded to Brisbane. They're 28 out from the Warriors' line, trailing 4 points to nil. Repeating, Tanner Boyd off the field with an ACL. The ball played to Pakes, goes left to Reynolds. He turned it on the inside. Good strong run from Preston Ricci. Caught 21 out from the goal line. Plays the ball to Pakes, goes left to Reynolds, away to Mam. Links up with Walsh. Cut that ball away to Carapani down the left wing. Dragged to the ground now by the defensive Tuapiki and Watnage Lesniak. 9 out. 5 in from the eastern touchline. Comes to the right. Mam away to Reynolds. He turns it on the inside of Willison. Walsh is down in back play, by the way. As Brisbane's Willison held is the call. 10 out from the goal line. 2 tackles left Brisbane. Played to Pakes, goes right to Reynolds, puts it on the toe. Coming through is Preston Ricci and the ball's over the dead ball line. A dramatic dive by Ezra Mam and he's hit the deck with an injury. He's down beyond the dead ball line. This is reminding me of that game a little while ago last year, wasn't it, Gibbsy, when Reynolds and Mam went down in the same play?
2: Yes, they did. That was a game against Melbourne and that's when you thought it was going to be the end of Brisbane, but they went on a roll after that game down in Melbourne. But this is fast and furious.
0: Oh, he is struggling, Ezra Mam. Meanwhile, set restart awarded to the Warriors, who are 30 out from their own goal line. 20 minutes gone. 4-0 Warriors. It's going to be that kind of game. Here's Fisher-Harris. He's tackled 15 metres short of halfway. Looks like another replacement. Jackson Ford is now on the field for the Warriors off the bench today. Here he's tackled 7 metres short of halfway. He'll play the ball now to Wade Egan. Egan at dummy half. Flat ball goes right to Clark. He promotes the footy to Alasima and he's dumped to the ground. 2 metres in Brisbane territory. Played to Egan. A no-look pass right to Clark. Then got the ball away to Tuapiki. He scored 32 out from the goal line. Warriors look sharp in this set. Egan. Back to the left to Harris Tavita. He turns the ball on the inside to Ford. Got a one-hander away. Half volleyed by Egan. Wade Egan then sends a cutout pass away to his right. Halasima with the right foot step. He gets away from one. Now he straightens. Tackle 14 out from the goal line. Ezra Mam, it looks like he's back in the defensive line, by the way. Here's a little kick over the top. Harris Tavita to the goal line. Oh, the ball is dropped in flight by the Brisbane winger, Philip Coates, and Jackson Ford coming through. He grabbed the ball and scored the try. 21 minutes gone. Try to the Warriors, the drop from Philip Coates. Jackson Ford scores. He's only been out there for a minute. Warriors 8, Brisbane 0. Kick to come. Luke Lewis, if you can still speak.
1: Well, I was about to say that this kick was absolutely horrible. Then it goes in goal, but it's to compete there from the Warriors. And they come up with a bit of a loose ball there. And Jackson Ford, he comes on the field. He has 2 carries, beautiful offload. And then the next one he picks up, he's over the line scoring a try. Outstanding work. I'd like to see this going to be awarded, though, because we'll definitely get looked at. But a really nice kick there. Great compete from the Warriors.
0: All right, down to the touchline, John Gibbs.
2: Well, it was Chanel Harris to beat it. That was competing. Now, whether or not after it is hit by Philip Coates, it does touch the hand of Harris to beat it. Not quite sure. Most likely not, but it just seemed a little bit ungainly, but everyone seemed pretty okay with the way it was going, and that was a good, as you say, Louis, a bad kick could possibly have made it being a good one. Well, Hennels, yeah, I think he's touched the ball.
3: The possible escort from Brisbane into a knock-on by Chanel.
0: Okay, so possible knock-on by Harris Tavita.
4: Left side kick chaser on side. We're looking at the actions of Adam Reynolds here.

0: He runs an escort on Kirk Catewell from outside in.
1: So the first penalty in that...
0: That's the first infringement.
1: That would go to the Warriors. And up they go.
0: The ball then is knocked back by Broncos and then a knock-on from Chanel in the in-goal. The initial infringement is the escort from Adam Reynolds. We had a decision.
1: No try. Scratch that. And it's going to be a penalty to the Warriors instead. Their fifth of the day.
2: I didn't see the knock-on from the Warriors there in that view. We'd like to get another camera angle.
1: No, I think the first one I saw, Louis, went off Coates and then hit the fingertips of Harris Tevita. But either way, penalty Warriors 10 metres out. It remains 4-0 in favour of the Warriors. And we've got 19 minutes left in the half.
2: Well, the Broncos have got to have a little bit more respect for this Warriors team at the moment, because all they're doing at the moment is defending their line. And when they get up the other end of the field, they're making mistakes with the ball. So, and the Warriors never make mistakes. Here they are now.
1: Gee, I'm surprised they haven't taken the two, although maybe it's because they don't have a recognised goal kicker. From the tap, it's 8 metres out from the goal line. Fisher-Harris plays it to Egan, goes right to Martin, back on the inside to Ford. Denied a try, Jackson Ford, and here he scored 3 metres out from the line. Plays the ball to Egan after a bit of a juggle with the footy. Comes to the left to Martin, a one-handed handoff on the inside to Capewell. Capewell got past Pakes, now he's met and put to the ground, 7 metres out from the goal line. Set, restart, too slow on the play, the ball, the Warriors third. It comes to the right, Clarkie, no, he's goes himself, beats one, he's over to score. So they'll deny by a knock-on, but it didn't, they didn't have to wait too long. A try is scored by Aaron Clark. 18 minutes left in the half, now it's the Warriors 8. Brisbane nil, a well-deserved try to the Warriors lock forward.
2: Well, I'm going to say that is soft defence there by the Broncos, but it's because they've been doing so much of it. And it was a really simple play here from Aaron Clark. He gets the ball, he looks up, he's got players outside him. But that's what makes the role for him really well. Hellasimus punch into this hole. And then he just shows to him, creates a little one-on-one. And he got Patrick Carrigan, just can't come up the tackle. Gets that left arm out, bends him on the chest, holds him off, and goes over the line. Brilliant work there from Aaron Clark.
1: So it is 8-0, touchline, John Gibbs.
3: Well, it's gone too high there, Pat Carrigan, and Aaron Clark has been in great form. He would have done all his video work. You should know that close to the line, Aaron Clark's going to beat you if you just go in half-hearted and you go high. I could take the fatigue factor, Louis, but that for a player like Pat Carrigan who goes all day and all night, that was a poor miss, and Aaron Clark has got sneaky good footwork.
1: Doesn't he what? So here's the kick coming from Tane Tuipigi. Missed with his first. He's 13 out. 6 or 7 to the right of the post. 17 left in the half. Really, the Warriors are dominating, even with the loss earlier. Tanner Boyd. Tuipigi strikes it, likes it, kicks the goal. He's 1 out of 2, and Warriors into double figures. 10-0 over the Brisbane Broncos here on NRL Sunday with Luke Lewis, John Gibbs, and I'm Andrew Moore. New South Wales Cup second half. Parramatta 20, leading St George Illawarra 6. Halftime AFL, St Kilda over Richmond, 65-39. Queensland Cup halftime, South Logan 8, leading PNG Hunters 4. Second quarter AFL, Adelaide Thunderbirds 24, Melbourne Mavericks 17. So the good news for you, Louis, is Gibbsy will come up at the end of this game and Zane Bojack will take over on the touchline for the Penrith St George Illawarra game as Louis is beset by hay fever. From the kickoff, it's Fisher-Harris caught on his own 10, and this has come from nowhere, Louis.
2: Nowhere, it was fine.
1: I think you're allergic to Dennis.
2: Maybe.
1: Here's the restart. And
2: anyone over there that I might allergic to?
1: Warrior, maybe. Warriors 17 out from their own goal line. It comes to the right this time to Jackson Ford. And he runs into 3 defenders, including Carrigan and Jaden Hunt. And Felt, 25 out from his own line, plays the ball to Egan. Egan dummies, goes himself, and he gets to within 13 of halfway. Warriors taken out in back play.
2: Well, that was dumb. Absolutely dumb.
1: That was Tuipigi following Ricky through.
2: Jordan Ricky hit Tane Tuipigi for no reason. It didn't even look like he was going to get the ball on that occasion.
1: So the penalty count now 6 blocked to the Warriors.
2: Well, that's probably the worst one I've seen for a while. It's not like it's bad, like injury-wise, but it's just
1: dead set tackled him to the ground.
2: For no reason. Don't even look like getting the ball.
1: Jordan Ricky, yeah, just head down, shoulder in, whooshka. And so now the Warriors find touch, 9 metres in Brisbane territory. So they've been their own worst enemy here, Brisbane Town, 10-0. Tap taken by Pompey. He thought Capewell had overrun it, so it's a tap and run, and he's caught 32 out.

0: ends up about 3 metres into the in-goal area and they have to go back and play 10 metres out with one tackle left for the Warriors. Aaron Clark looking explosive. So played on the last to Egan, goes to the right to Martin, puts in the right foot, cross-field kick for Watt Najeles out with a catch, but he's going over the eastern touchline and it's a penalty to the Warriors again.
1: Contact. On report. What was that for?
2: Ran into the kicking legs. How many disciplined penalties?
3: We've
2: had two in a row.
3: And a 4,
0: Ben!
3: So running. That's an outstanding take, though, by Dallin Pennant, isn't it?
0: Indeed. So it's a penalty to the Warriors. And what are they going to do here?
3: Okay.
0: Here's Adam Reynolds coming over to speak to Ashley Klein.
1: It's clearly a discipline issue with your team there, right? I'll give you the chance to sort this out, otherwise I'm going to take it into my own hands.
0: Okay, the penalty came on against the kicker, Tamari Martin, from the Brisbane replacement, Ben Tolte, who's out there. He took the legs of Martin. Nothing overly serious, it's got to be said. But it is a penalty. So the Warriors right on that eastern touchline, fine touch, and they'll take the tap 9 metres out, 10 metres in. And they do it now through Liatower. Comes to the left. Egan away to Jackson Ford. He dummy straightens. Caught 8 out from the Brisbane line. Warriors 10, Brisbane 0. 14 minutes 20 to go in the first half. Dominated by the team from across the Tasman. As Egan goes right. We're in Clark. He's close again. He's half a metre out from the goal line. Caught by desperate defence. Played to Egan. Goes to the left. Through hands. They link up now with Martin. And Tamari Martin is caught 7 out from the goal line. Brisbane defence needs to be on right here. Played to Wigan, spins it right to Clark. Short ball forward, knocked to the ground. Two or three out from the goal line. And a set restart to the Warriors as well, and now it turns into a penalty and a sin bin. Ashley Klein has had enough.
3: Well, he has to. There's been too many.
1: The general discipline of your team, that was way, way too long in the bin.
0: So Pat Carrigan is the one to serve time. He gets 10 minutes, 13 minutes, 30 left in the half. Another penalty, Warriors. They're 8th, and it's 10 block with Carrigan gone into the sin bin.
3: Well, I was about to say, they blow it. If he gives another penalty, he has to send someone. But he had no choice there to go, well, it's time to go. And if the Brisbane Broncos don't switch on, this could be a blowout. The Warriors could blow them off in the next 10 minutes.
0: So now it's going to be a tap taken by Egan. It goes to the left. Clark linked up with Fisher-Harris. 13 Warriors against 12 Broncos. And it's now a rake. Another penalty. 9 block the penalties. Warriors. Touchline, John Gibbs.
4: I don't know about that one. They should have challenged that. I reckon he lost the ball. I mean, the one with Pat Carrigan, he just warned Ashley Klein, had just given him a general warning. Pat Carrigan has been a little bit off. Missed the tackle on Aaron Clark. But I think they were a little bit unlucky then. And if you're fair dinkum, you do that straight after one's gone to the bin. Why don't you send another one?
0: Here's the Warriors now from the tap. 8 metres out from the Broncos line. 13 left in the half. 10-0 Warriors. Egan. Dummies. Goes himself from dummy half. He took Tolte over with him and scores an easy try. Wade Egan. What a good player he is. 12 minutes 50 to go in the half. 9 more minutes for Brisbane without Pat Carrigan. And this is already Warriors 14, Brisbane 0 with a kick to come. Wade Egan the try.
3: Well, like I said earlier, the discipline of the Brisbane Broncos are letting them down. They have not been out of this end of the field. They've been defending their line pretty much for almost 30 minutes. And then the Warriors just keep asking questions. They're not making mistakes. They're getting downfield easy. And then really good work here from Wade Egan. See how the dummy half leaves a little bit of space, a little show and go. It flies over as easy as you like. But I'm putting this down to a little bit of fatigue from the Broncos, poor discipline, and great work by the Warriors just for hanging in there and being patient with the ball.
0: Back down to you, John T.
4: Yeah, and just before Ben Tolte had just run past Murray Martin and, hit his trailing, his kicking leg and got penalised. He'd been placed on a report. So there's been so many ill-disciplined situations in this game. But the Warriors are not making mistakes and they're absolutely dominating every facet of the game.
0: So here they sure are. Here's Tuipeki, 14 out, 19 in from the eastern touchline. He moves in, Tuipeki strikes it, shaves the upright, but it goes over for a goal. He's 2 from 3, Warriors 16, Brisbane 0, normally the bogey scoreline against the Broncos. 16-0, but they've got 8 minutes left without Pat Carrigan. On the text line, 0467 920.

0: Triple two, so Luke Lewis is being benched for suffering from hay fever, but will be replaced by Gibbsy. He'll be suffering from hey, where's my phone fever. That's from Johnny at Hobart. Some of the tackles are a couple of emojis. Ref should have done that early. Good call, boys, from Peter at Hawks Nest. It just keeps getting better, doesn't it? Take the referee off the field, it'd be a better game. Seven penalties in a row. Warriors should be 30 blot. Well, they might be before long. Guys, thanks again for another round of great calling. A tip for Louie. By Mr. Allergy Spray Works, a treat coming from a long time hay fever sufferer. Thanks again, Dylan in Brisbane. Well, one thing I can assure you, Louis, got that side of it under control. Here's the Warriors on their own 10.
1: Of getting hay fever, yes.
0: Of getting it and and knowing what to take. Here's the Warriors, 18 out from their own line, leading 16-0. Ball's played now by Ford to Wiegand. Long pass away to Halasima, threatened to break free. Dragged to the ground, 32 out from his own goal line. Played to Wiegand, goes left eventually to Clark. What a blinder he's having, Aaron Clark. Here he swung to the deck. Five short of halfway, 19 in from the eastern touchline. Play to Wiegand. He goes short side right to Marty Martin away to Leotoa. And he's caught, put to the ground, 37 away from the line. 10 in from touch, eastern side. Played on the last tackle. It comes left to Chanel Harris-Tavita. Skywards it goes. What an angel is the arc against Walsh. The ball is... Oh, great catch, Reece Walsh for Brisbane. 8 out from his own line. 5 in from touch, eastern side. 10 minutes 30 left in the half. Warriors 16, Brisbane 0. Play to Ezra Mam. He sends it right to Carapani, and Brisbane have it on their own. 10 down, 16-0.
1: Well, the key here for the Brisbane Broncos is to get the ball right up the other end with a big kick. They can't afford to make an error here.
0: Jesse Arthurs is pummeled. Pushed back, 9 out from his own line by Capewell and Fisher Harris. Now it comes right edge for Brisbane. A tackle made here on Jordan Rickey, 14 out from his own line. Played Corey Pakes out of dummy half. It was a confused run. Finally caught 24 out from his own line. And here's the last tackle. It's played to Reynolds. Goes left to Walsh with the left boot. Drills the kick, but coming across with the catch. Watney Lesniak, 16 out from his own line. Over the 30. Heads to the 40 at full bore. But he's taken there by the defence and up in the chase. On that occasion for the Brisbane side was Semu's just on the field. Now the Warriors two short of halfway, leading 16-0. Carrigan in the bin for another 6 minutes. Comes right this time to Leah Tower. He's wrapped up 10 metres in Brisbane territory by Tolte. Played to Wiegand, goes left. Now Dimitrik Barmonga on the field. He casts it up, wrapped up 30 metres out from the goal line. Warriors on the attack with his 16-0 lead. It's played to Wiegand, spins it away. Centre field right, Martin. Got it through hands. Harris to beat it to a peaky. Then it went from Leotoa to Watney Zalesniak. Great tackle by Walsh. Probably a try saver. He's about to go to the touchline, so he hurled it back infield to Harris to beat it. He keeps it going left to Leka Halasima. He's up into 10 out. Thrilling play, Warriors. Last tackle, short side right. Harris Tavita throws it away. Getting there is Tamari Martin. Flick pass straight back to the Broncos. And they have a 15 out from their own line. They're going so well there, the Warriors. But throw it away on the last. 16-0 they lead, though, with 8 minutes 40 to go in the first half.
1: Well, the last set with the Brisbane Broncos down here, they only went 18 metres with the ball in hand. Had to come with a big kick there from Reece Walsh down the middle of the field. But, again, she's going back to the same thing. They've got to continue to complete sets, build some pressure on this Warriors outfit.
0: Ben Hunt runs onto the field now for Brisbane. A 28 out from their own goal line as it comes. Open side right for them. And at 34 out from their own line. Tackle made there by Viamonga. It's played by Carapani. Kick out a dummy half by Ben Hunt. Read beautifully by Tuapiki. Sprints to his left with a catch. 15 out from his own line. Heads up over the 20, Tane Tuapiki. Caught by Arthurs. 29 out from his own line. It is 16-0 Warriors. 8 minutes left. And Carrigan in the bin for another 4 minutes 20. Here's Pompey hitting it up. He's caught 32 out from his own line. 15 in from the western touchline by Reynolds and also Ben Hunt. Now crossfield they go. But Cam Pereira just ran crossfield and easily picked off. 33 out from his own line. Plays the ball now to Tamari Martin. He heads up over the 40. Got it away. What an angel Lesniak. Pass on the ground. Was a touch by Brisbane. Yes, it was. So a knock on. And it will be a Warriors scrum feed. 5 short of halfway. 16 block. Warriors touchline. Johnny Gibbs.
2: Well, this has been amazing because Brisbane have not had any field position whatsoever in this first half. It's 16-0. But statistically, with what you see in games, it should seriously be 36-0 because they've had 72% of the ball, the Warriors, 28% to the Brisbane Broncos, and that's not on dropping the ball from Brisbane. They just had no ball. Brisbane has completed in excess of 80% and the Warriors in excess of 90%. The inequity there is amazing.
0: Here's the Warriors going short side left to Capewell. Yeah, but the Warriors have had 22 sets. Brisbane just 9. Here's Warriors now. Comes right to the second row by Monga. He's caught 28 out from the goal line. 3 minutes left in the bin for Carrigan. 6 minutes 30 left in the half with the Warriors up 16-0 and they're 18 metres out from the goal line. The ball's going to be played. It is now to Egan. Comes to the left to Ford. Short ball by Monga. He's caught 10 metres away. Last tackle, Warriors. 13 on 12, remember. Played to Egan. Goes left to Marty Martin. Puts a little stab kick. Coming through is Capewell. Yeah, he got it down. That's a try to KB. It's 20-1 Warriors. 6 minutes 10 to go in the half. Perfect little stab kick and a great chase by Kurt Capewell. We've seen that a few times over the years. Warriors 20, Brisbane 0. Kick to come for the team from across the ditch.
1: Yeah, well, the Warriors just having too much field position. Beautiful little play here from the Warriors. I thought they should have went right on this occasion. I felt the Broncos had the defence right. They had all the numbers correct. They just didn't look for the kick. Reece Walsh couldn't get himself into a position. And it was a nice little touch there. Goes through the line. Kurt Capewell pushing up in the left edge back row there. Gets a perfect bounce. Gets it down two hands. And puts more points on the board for the New Zealand Warriors. 20-0. Still a kick to come and 5.5 minutes left on the clock.
0: They might be heading to that score line you mentioned earlier, John Gibbs.
2: Yeah, with that dominance, they had to score that. And to Marty Martin, that was a great little kick there in the last play. Capewell, we know that he hares after balls like that. As you said, Andrew, he's done it on so many occasions. And it was to Marty Martin over the other side that threw the long, loopy pass that went to DWZ before his Superman dive. Of course, he's doing the job with Tanner Boyd going down with an ACL injury.
0: And happened very early in the game. Here's Tane Tuipiki. 18 out, 12 or 13 in from touch, western side. He strikes it, likes it, kicks the goal. Tane Tuipiki is 3 from 4. Warriors 22, Brisbane 0. After Newcastle 36 thrashed the Gold Coast 12. 4 minutes 45 left in the half. And just over a minute left with Carrigan in the bin. So it'll be a full set again. 13 on 12 around the grounds. Full-time New South Wales Cup. Parramatta 20 defeated St George Illawarra 12. That brings an end to the New South Wales Cup magic round. Queensland Cup still South Logan 8 leading the PNG Hunters 4. Third quarter AFL St Kilda 65 leading Richmond 46. And half-time in the netball. Adelaide Thunderbirds 33, Melbourne Mavericks 24. After the Swifts upset West Coast Fever in Perth 63-57. So, here's the kickoff. Taken in the in-goal area by Harris Tavita. Gives it right. And it's Van Monga with a strong return. Taken 10 out from his own goal line. Ball's going to be played and it comes right to Capewell. He's caught 15 out from his own line. Now dummy half Egan. Hasn't he been good again? Wade Egan went right to Jackson Ford. And this time he's dealt with by the defence. Shoved back by Hunt and Jordan Rickey. 16 out from his own line. Both back rowers there for Brisbane in the middle of the park. Egan sends it right. Halasima tackled. 24 out from his own goal line. Played to Egan again. Comes back left to Clark. And another good run by Aaron Clark in heavy traffic. He stands in the tackle. 13 short of halfway. Played on the last to Egan. Comes to the left. Janelle Harris to beat it with a left foot kick. And it's down the throat of Phil Coates. He takes it. 22 out from his own goal line. Returns it into Pompey and Cam Pereira. And he's going to be tackled 32 metres out from his own line. And 15 in from touch western side. They work it to the left. Reece Walsh got the pass away to Carapani. He scored outside his 30. And he's a penalty against the Warriors. Assumed for a high tackle against Alasima. So a penalty goes to Brisbane. Their first of the day. 32 out from their own line. Adam Reynolds shoots for touch on the eastern side. That's a great kick. 10 metres in Warriors half. It is 22-0 Warriors and it's back 13 on 13.
1: Well, this is the best set the Broncos are going to have on the Warriors line. And it'll be nice if they can get some points here and make a game of it. If they get some points here, they'll be confident going in the second half.
0: So Carrigan off the field. Warriors scored 2 converted tries. 30 metres out, Pates. Goes right to Reynolds, runs at the line, dummy inside, and a stupid penalty given away by Ford, pushing a Bronco down. Jaden Hunt. So an obvious penalty there to Brisbane. That was as silly as the one Jordan Rickey gave away earlier. 3 minutes left in the half. And the Warriors still, even 22-0, we know what Brisbane can do when they're well behind. Yeah, don't want to let the foot off the pedal here, especially just before half-time and give Brisbane a sniff. So from the tap, Brisbane get to within 19 metres centre field southern end. The ball played by the Broncos. Comes to the left, Ezra Mann. Turns it into Jaden Hunt. And he's going to be tackled about 15 metres out from the line. Brisbane a rare chance in this half. Pakes goes right to Mann. Plays out the back of Reynolds to Walsh. Lovely. Oh, Jesse Arthurs gets clocked by, was it Cam Pereira? Players come in from everywhere. Instantly a penalty to Brisbane for the high tackle. It may be one of those that look more dramatic live than it actually is. We'll wait and see how it looks on the big screen. And it is Alfiana Cam Pereira.
1: Hits the ball and fires up. Does not hit his head. Hits the ball up and fires up. It will be a penalty because his hand comes underneath on the second play of that tackle. Hits the arm at the
0: it
1: the
0: went
1: ball,
0: from shoulder.
1: Then bounces up and hits his head. So it'll be a penalty, but I don't think it'll be anything else.
0: Yeah.
1: Well, it should be.
0: It is one of those, Lou, isn't it, that look really dramatic live.
1: Yeah.
0: But not so dramatic when you look at the replay. And he's been called out, Alfiano Cam Pereira.
3: Bounces up.
0: Let's have a listen.
3: Slides up. Yeah, no, I appreciate that, but you're less the ground. The trajectory is always upwards, so there's a high level of carelessness and a risk of injury.
1: That'll
3: you're
1: do,
3: on the
1: mate.
3: Court and in the bin for time.
0: And in the bin. Down to the touchline, John Gibbs.
1: Touch.
2: Well, look, it's a little bit harsh, but I can understand it because he's got to have, you know, respect for the welfare of his opposition player. And by running in like that, he's always a chance of going up. And that's exactly what he did. The player could have sustained an injury, but now we've got a ball game on if the Broncos can score here right now.
1: There's a lot of could-haves, though.
0: So here's the tap taken, 10 metres out. And the ball's going to be played. It comes from right to left, Ben Hunt. Now it's Adam Reynolds away to Jaden Hunt. He's caught 10 out from the Warriors' goal line with 2 minutes left in the half. Warriors down to 12 men. Ben Hunt goes up inside right. Tackle made here on Tulte. 3 out. Time off, says the referee. What's happened now?
1: Wade Egan went down all funny. A little bit concussion there. I reckon he's going to go up for HIA.
3: Very concerned for him.
0: He's very concerned.
3: Tackle 3, Ben.
0: He's with the trainer now, Wade Egan. With 1 minute 55 on the clock. Oh, that was one of those head-on-hip situations from Wade Egan. Alfiano Cam Pereira in the bin for a high tackle on Jesse Arthurs. Wade Egan being looked at. These games can turn around so fast.
1: He's going to have to come off. Why don't you just take him off now?
0: Ball's played. Comes to the right to Adam Reynolds. Links up with Walsh. Cut out pass. Is not a good one. A diving effort there by Philip Coates. Went without it. Scooped up by Adam Poppy. And he's caught 9 out from the Warriors line. That really should have been a try to Brisbane. But it was an ordinary pass from Reece Walsh. Plays it to Harris Tavita. He sends it right in the Warriors. At 12 metres out from their own line, leading by 22 points to nil. Played by Halasima. Comes open side right. Watney Jelezniak is floored. 14 out from his own line by Carrigan. Now Egan goes right again. The Warriors up over the 20. Watney Jelezniak got a one-hander away to Egan. Double cut-out pass away to the right edge. There's a high tackle from Brisbane. And it's another penalty to the Warriors. The high shot there came on Jackson Ford. So penalty Warriors, the penalty count is 10-3 to the Warriors. Warriors find touch. There's a Bronco down in back play. They find touch 10 metres short of halfway. We've got 53 seconds left on the clock. And from the tab restart, the Warriors creep 2 metres in Brisbane territory. Ball's going to be played away at Egan. It is now, and it comes to the left. Tamari Martin away to Viamonga. Strikes away from Willison. A steal. Brilliantly done by the Broncos. They've got the ball back. Walsh sends a cut-out pass along the ground. Coates dives on that too short of halfway. Boy, your dead set can't look away. 30 seconds to go in the half. 22-0 Warriors. Played to Reynolds. Goes left to Arthurs. Knocked to the ground by Harris DeVita and two others, including Viamonga. And to Capewell. 3 metres in Warriors territory. Played to Hunt. Goes left, Carrigan. Out the back line to Ezra Mam. He linked up with support, and they're 5 metres in Warriors' half. Now Willison plays the ball. It comes to the open side right. Toldy to Reynolds. Cut out ball, finds Walsh. Walsh puts the fend, gets away from one, puts in a kick from 30 metres out. Two of Peggy's back there, and he just strolls over the western touchline to end the half. A half the Warriors have dominated. There's certainly been no shortage of drama. And the Warriors go into halftime, leading Brisbane 20... Just turn myself off. 22 points to nil, having scored four tries. Now for the Warriors, tries to Dallin Watney Jelezniak. That was in the 13th minute. Aaron Clark in the 22nd. Wade Egan in the 28th. Kurt Capewell in the 34th. Tane Tuipiki, three goals from four attempts. Alfiano Camperera Sinbin in the 38th minute for a high tackle on Jesse Arthurs. Three restarts. For Brisbane, nothing doing. Carrigan with Sinbin for a professional foul or repeat infringement in the 27th minute. One restart, one successful challenge. Penalties 10-3 to the Warriors. They lead 22-0. And anyway you slice it up, Louis, or decisions you may agree or disagree with, the Warriors have been by far and away the dominant team in that first half.
1: Yeah, absolutely. They dominated field possession, the penalty count, the everything that you need to dominate a footy game. They've scored 22 points. They're patient with the ball, didn't make any errors. But for the Broncos, their discipline's been horrible. They're tackling players with the ball, not respecting the ball. Right from that drop ball where Reece Walsh almost went through. From there, it was all downhill for the Brisbane Broncos in that first half. So, look, I'm assuming it will turn around. I reckon that they probably needed this break just to stop and just refresh their minds for a second. So it's probably come at a really good time. I know it's 22-0, but, you know, for the Broncos, that's not a lot, to be fair. I think they can pull it back, but they've got to start fast in the second half.
0: Yeah, they would have loved to have scored something before halftime, wouldn't they? Down to the touchline, John Gibbs, a dramatic 40 minutes for sure.
2: Well, it's incredible. Players on report everywhere. Players going down injured. We had the serious injury, probably season ending, when scans confirmed tomorrow, an ACL injury for Tanner Boyd. But they had 69% of the ball, the Warriors. That's quite incredible. And it wasn't that the completions were bad. We saw a couple of wayward passes from Reece Walsh. What about the passes? Reece Walsh, two of them in a row, gave poor old Philip Coates on debut. He was diving all over the place just to catch the passes. But I think in terms of the scoreboard, they'd like to be further ahead with all of that possession they had. And just at the end of that half, Wade Egan, who's had head problems before, he's been concussed, you know, on several occasions, how he was left on the field is remarkable. He got his head in the wrong position, and then he got a whiplash. His head was cannoned into the Lang Park surface. I don't know how he stayed on the field. Nevertheless, if they can score first in the second half, Brisbane, they may well get on a roll and threaten.
0: Yeah, they may well. All right, Jonty, take a breather. It is halftime. 22-0, Warriors lead the Broncos. Earlier, Newcastle 36, defeated Gold Coast 12. NRL Sunday with Luke Lewis, John Gibbs. I'm Andrew Moore. And the Warriors second on the table. Brisbane on the outside of the top eight looking in, and it's not looking good for them right now. Scores are around the grounds in the Queensland Cup halftime. Well, that must be in the second half now. South Logan 20, leading PNG Hunters 4. AFL third quarter, St Kilda 72, leading Richmond 46. And in the netball halftime, Adelaide Thunderbirds 33. Melbourne Mavericks 24. Hope you're enjoying the action here on ABC Sports. Still to come, Penrith and St George Illawarra. We're only halfway through this Sunday of Magic Round. How good. Let it keep going. We'll be back with more after the ABC News.
4: Hello, this is ABC News with David Rollins. The man who was killed by a shark after being bitten near Rottnest Island yesterday off the coast of Perth has been identified. 38-year-old Stephen Mataboni was spearfishing with friends at Horseshoe Reef about 1 kilometre north of Marjorie Bay when he was attacked by a 4-metre white shark before 10 o'clock in the morning. His friends retrieved him from the water and returned to Geordie Bay, where paramedics performed CPR. However, he was unable to be revived. In a statement, his wife Shireen says Stephen's loved ones are broken by his loss. She says Stephen will be remembered as a devoted father to his two young daughters, fiercely loyal and endlessly generous. Russian officials say at least three people have been killed in a Ukrainian drone attack in the Moscow region. They say 12 others were injured in the attack, mostly near the entrance to a Moscow oil refinery. Moscow's mayor says the refinery's technology was not damaged. An independent commission appointed by the World Health Organization

0: organisation wants climate change to be declared an international public health emergency, the highest form of health alert. More from the BBC's Danny Aberhard.
1: The Pan-European Commission's message is stark. Climate change is not a future threat to be managed. It's an immediate and growing crisis. The WHO's Europe Regional Director, Hans Kluge, calls it a health emergency, security threat and an economic time bomb, all rolled into one. Every year of delayed action compounds the costs, the panel argues. The health of current and future generations are harmed by excess heat, air pollution, floods and the spread of infectious diseases.
0: The head of one of Germany's biggest think tanks says the country's economy faces new headwinds from the conflict in the Middle East. Clemens Fjoist, president of the IFO Institute for Economic Research, says Germany had been expecting renewed growth this year, driven by government spending and borrowing. He says, however, the US-Israeli war on Iran is compounding existing challenges from US tariffs, and growth will now likely be weak this year at around 0.6 of 1%. Back home in Victoria, police is making a fresh appeal for public help to find a man who shot three people and robbed an armour guard truck at Melbourne's Chadstone shopping centre more than 30 years ago. Investigators say they have recently received new intelligence about the violent armed robbery, in which two security guards received gunshot wounds to the lower leg as the weekend takings from the cinema were stolen. It happened on the morning of May the 16th, 1994. As the masked men fled, he threatened multiple shoppers and shot a 40-year-old man in the leg. Detective Inspector Adam Tilley says the level of offending was horrific and someone out there knows who's responsible.
2: Given the severity and the callous nature of this offending, we believe it to be unlikely this was either the first or the last time the offender committed an armed robbery. It is also unlikely there isn't someone out there who knows of someone who offended in this way.
0: A man has been barred from flying with Qantas after a flight attendant was reportedly bitten on a flight between Melbourne and the US. Yvette Gray has the story.
3: Qantas Flight 21 from Melbourne to Dallas was forced to divert to Tahiti on Friday due to a disruptive passenger on board. The ABC understands the passenger bit a flight attendant and fellow passengers helped to restrain him. Qantas has confirmed local authorities in Tahiti met the plane on arrival and the passenger was removed. A spokesperson says the safety of its customers and crew is their top priority and there is zero tolerance for disruptive or threatening behaviour on its flights. The plane was refuelled and continued its journey to the US, landing in Dallas yesterday morning.
0: A racing colleague has honoured a Tamworth horse trainer who died on Friday after he was struck by a racehorse. Nikita Jager reports.
4: Tamworth trainer Stephen Meyer is being remembered as a dedicated and highly regarded horseman known for his integrity, work ethic and deep lifelong love for thoroughbreds. The 71-year-old passed away on the way to hospital on Friday after he was struck by his horse at Scone's two-day race carnival. The incident occurred just before the gelding Dancer in the Dark was set to race and the horse was declared fit to run. The CEO of Tamworth Jockey Club, Jack Penfold, has paid tribute to the respected trainer in a statement saying he was a gentleman and a friend to everyone he came across and that this terrible accident has devastated the Tamworth racing community.
0: And in AFL, the Dockers have made it 9 straight victories, beating Essendon comfortably by 43 points at the MCG.
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10: Last tackle, Warriors a metre away. Egan goes right to Tamale Munt. It was a terrible pass play to the beauty to Wanda Galesiak. He flies through the air like he's Superman. And with 99.5% of his body over the touch and goal line, DWZ gets it down. What a finish.
11: 7 metres out from the goal line. Set restart, too slow on the play, the ball. The Warriors third. It comes to the right.
10: Clarke, he does, goes himself. Beats one, he's over to score. So they'll denied by a knock on. They didn't have to wait too long. A try is scored by Aaron Clarke.
11: Egan, dummy.
10: Goes himself from dummy half.
11: He took Tolte over with him and scores an easy try. Wade Egan, what a good player he is. 12 minutes 50 to go in the half.

0: 9 more minutes for Brisbane without Pat Carrigan.
1: 13 on 12, remember. Played to Wiegand. Goes left to Marty Martin. Puts a little stab kick. Coming through is Cape. Well, yeah, he got it down. That's a try to KB. It's 20 Watt Warriors. 6 minutes, 10 to go on the half. Perfect little stab kick. And a great chase by Kurt Capewell.
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1: And a magical first half for the Warriors, leading Brisbane 22 points to nil. You're with Luke Lewis, John Gibbs. I'm Andrew Moore. Still to come, Penrith and St George Illawarra. A 6:25 kickoff, and I'll be joined by John Gibbs and Zane Bojack for that game. The team news is through for Penrith. Second rower Luke Garner goes back to the bench, and Isaac Tungall will start in the second row for Penrith in jersey number 17. So Isaac Tungall starting, Luke Garner to the bench. The only change for St George Illawarra in Damien Cook's 250th NRL game. You can scratch Tyrell Sloan and replace him with Hayden Buchanan in jersey number 20. Tyrell Sloan out, Hayden Buchanan in jersey number 20. Referee Jared Cole with Grant Atkins in the bunker. That is the finale for Magic Round. Earlier, a blowout. Newcastle 36 over Gold Coast 12. And Billy Moore and his ABC Player of the Year, 3 points. Went to Fletcher Sharp, who was in the centres today for the Knights. 2 points to his fellow setter Dane Gagai, and 1 point to wide-ranging second rower Dylan Lucas as the Knights re-enter the NRL's top eight. And here the Warriors would be dominating, Luke Lewis, as they are on the scoreboard, 22 points to nil, albeit Alfiano Campreira still in the sin bin.
4: It's been unbelievable. To be fair, I don't feel like I've seen a game like this for a long time. When I say that, with all the penalties, the discipline, it's just been phenomenal. Like, the Warriors have been over on the other side of the field attacking the Broncos line pretty much for 30 minutes. The only time the Broncos had a chance with that last 5 minutes there, they couldn't get it that right. But, yeah, look, the Warriors defended well. They didn't give many chances. They were disciplined. They were waiting for their opportunities. They didn't push the ball, didn't make any errors. And the Broncos, well, I don't really know what to say about them at the moment. But I am confident that they can get some more points on the board. If they score first in this second half, I feel like the Warriors could get a little bit nervous. They just go score twice, then it's game on.
1: They really, the first time I've seen them live in a while, they really seem to be missing Petro
4: 7.
1: They're definitely missing him, but Payne Haas and Corey Jensen. To go forward against a team with a really good middle, they couldn't compete. I mean, James Fisher-Harris, outstanding. Aaron Clark, listed at lock, but plays as a middle forward. Also, Mitch Barnett, now Jackson Ford, they're all over them.
4: They are. The forwards are eating them up, and that's where most of their tries are coming from, just tearing the middle apart, and then they're getting it out wide where they need to get it out. But they did have a big loss earlier there with Tanner Boy going down with that suspected ACL, which is horrible. But, I just feel like maybe the Broncos' outside backs need to come into a little bit more work around dummy half, but they've got to play a little bit more football too. If they know that the Warriors' forwards are the strong part of their forward and they're dominating, got to get the ball out wider, get to their speed men, take some easy metres, and then get back to the middle set up for a kick.
1: On the text line, 0467 920222. I reckon the ref got it wrong in the dismissal. When infringements are that bad, the captain should be binned, says Rocky. Well, that's the way it used to be, Rocky. Warning would be given to the team, especially for repeat infringements, and the captain told, next one, you are gone. But now the refs are all mic'd up. They can't really do that. Thanks, Mr. Moore. Fell asleep earlier, but your excitement woke me up. Happy to help. Loving the core boys. More Waz games on free-to-air, please, says Trev. Mate, they are good to watch, Trev.
4: They are good.
1: And Louie, yeah.
4: Just going back to that sin binning there of Patrick Carrigan.
1: Carrigan, yeah.
4: The reason why he got it done is because he stayed on top of the play the ball. It wasn't because, it was just he was slow on the ruck out, and they said, no, you're gone.
1: Bazza, thank you for your text message. Andrew, the Broncos attack has gone amiss. 4 points in 2 hours of footy, 4 against Manly. None today, says Wayne from Mildura. Matt from Kirribilli, g'day team, loving your work as always. Just wanted to give some praise to John Gibbs, best in the business in rugby league analysis, radio or TV. Thank you, Matt. And Gibbsy will be preening down there as the Broncos first team back for the second half. And Jonty, they've shown what a great team they are at fighting back. Gee, it seems an uphill battle from here though, doesn't it?
5: Yeah, it does. And a couple of their big name players are going to start doing things. I mean, they didn't have many opportunities. They had no ball. And I wasn't, but they made plenty of mistakes. But the Warriors, when they get the ball,

0: it's hard to get it off them. And that was a really dominant display, particularly from Aaron Clark, who was the best player in the field in the first half. He was ably assisted by others. And I've got to say, to Murray Martin, when he came on, Lieutenant Boyd did a really good job. I was surprised. He was involved both sides of the field, involved heavily in a couple of tries, but they need to score, as Louis said, the Broncos first.
1: All right, Johnny, there's the whistle for the second half as Tane Tuipiki sends it down to the southeast corner. Louis reaches for another Kleenex, and the Brisbane Broncos return it 18 out from the Brisbane on. I can't look at you, Louis, because your watering eyes makes mine do the same. Here's Jordan Rickey. Got past one tackle by Monga. Now they keep it alive. Right to left away to Tulti. He in centre field and stands in the tackle. 32 metres out from the Brisbane goal line. Played to Ben Hunt. Goes right to Carrigan. He's wrapped up nine short of halfway. Cam Pereira, by the way, for the Warriors. Still 6.5 minutes left in the bin. Now they work it left to Walsh. He's taken on halfway. Right in centre field for Brisbane. He plays the ball to Ben Hunt. Comes right edge this time. And taking the hit up for the Broncos on that occasion was Semu. To the right side it goes. Jordan Rickey got the pass away. And coming back on the inside arm. There's a pass back on the inside again. And that's a great try for Brisbane. Finished off by Adam Reynolds. Terrific handiwork. And is this the start of the comeback? 1:05 gone, second half. Warriors down to 12 men for another 6 minutes. Adam Reynolds the try. Warriors 22, Brisbane 4. Kicks to come for the Broncos.
2: And just like that, the Brisbane Broncos need to be first to score right off this kickoff. They've gone 100 metres, scored underneath the sticks through Adam Reynolds. But some really good play here from the Brisbane Broncos. They get through to their fifth play. The option of Adam Reynolds looks like he's going to kick. Goes down the short side, goes through the hands. Everyone doing their role at 100 miles an hour. Jesse Arthurs looks like he's going to throw the pass to his winger, comes back off the right foot, links up with Adam Reynolds and scores a great try, and looks like the comeback is on right now.
1: I'll tell you what, the way they've gone in the last part of last year and at times this year, they're nearly favourites now, even though they're down 22-4. Here's Adam Reynolds to convert his own try, 13 metres out, 5 metres to the right of the post. 22-4, here's Reynolds. With the right boot, he makes no mistake. He's kicked his first attempt of the day to convert his own try. Warriors 22, Brisbane 6 down to the touchline, John Gibbs.
0: Oh, that was brilliant work. And Adam Reynolds, the fact that he went the short side and then he stayed alive backing up on the inside, that's what a good halfback as experienced as Adam Reynolds does. And Jesse Arthurs did a wonderful job because that easily could have gone awry because there were players there, there were Warriors players there, but it was precision. It was magnificently executed, and 2 minutes into the second half, 5 minutes still in the bin for Cam Pereira. It's a great start.
1: So now the kickoff coming from the Warriors.
2: Waiting for a kick.
1: Oh, they don't have a tee. Second half, Queensland Cup, South Logan 20, PNG 4. And AFL St Kilda 72, Richmond 46. Text line. Neil wants to know, is it possible Louis is allergic to Gibbs's phone? I don't think you've actually got it.
2: No, not this
1: minute, down, have you?
2: It's about 1,000 metres away from me at the moment.
1: Here's the kickoff coming from the Warriors, Tane Tuipiki. Warriors 22, Brisbane 6, and I think Andrew Webster would want to ensure as much as he can that the Warriors don't turn off. Here's the kickoff down to the south-east corner. It's going to be caught 10 metres out from the goal line. Walsh. He gives it away to his left and really good kick chase defence. 15 out from the Brisbane line. Ball's going to be played down to Ben Hunt. He sends it left to Jordan Rickey. And Rickey up over the 20. Put down now. 23 metres out from his own goal line. In there was Ford. Played to Hunt. Cut out pass left to Mann. Then away to Willison. Running wide of the ruck. He's caught 15 short of halfway. 19 in from the Western touch line. As now Brisbane downfield Tulti. Got a high but fair tackle from Ford. Two short of halfway. Hunt goes right to Carrigan. He drifts across field. Easily bounced away from one Carrigan. This is a great set. Brisbane 38 out from the goal line. Coming into the last. Ball's going to be played to Hunt. Goes right. The kick will come from Rhys Walsh. 32 metres out down to the northeast corner. Tuipiki. Up he goes. Lost it. Comes back for Brisbane now. It's still the last play, said referee Ashley Klein, as it ended up in the hands of the Brisbane replacement, and that's Va'a Semu. Changeover. Warriors survive 10 out from their own goal line, but a definite shift in everything here at Lang Park. Louis, Warriors 22, Brisbane 6.
2: Well, the Broncos struggled to get out of their half the first in the first half there, but the way that they're carrying the ball now, they've got so much energy in their jersey. They've got a point to prove, it looks like, here for the Brisbane Broncos. Now, they've just got to be good with in their defence. They can't give away or be undisciplined here in this area.
1: So now it's the Warriors on their own 30-metre line, ball played. And they go right up in the centre of the field within 10 metres of halfway. Tackled from Wemu, and that was there on Clark. Egan goes left to Tane Tuipiki. He's been impressive again. Scoots his way, metre in Brisbane's half. Played on the last to Egan. Goes left, Chanel Harris to Vita. Left foot kick, end over end, down to the right wing, and is caught 9 metres out from the goal line. And coach has put down 12 metres out from his own goal line. 22-6 to the Warriors. And we've had 4 minutes of play here in the second half at Lang Park. So now it's a lost ball, picked up by the Warriors. They get to within a metre of the line and dive over to score. Unbelievable try scored by Leotoa. Drop ball from Brisbane, and the Warriors hit back almost immediately. 4 minutes 40 gone, second half. Ali Leotoa the try. Warriors 26, Brisbane 6, and the try is right in front of the post.
2: And just like that, they're back on the scoreboard, the Warriors. Again, just not being patient. The Broncos have been killing it, coming out of their own end. Shibazaki couldn't come up with a take there. Just pops up into a Warriors' hands, and it's just too easy. Just dive over, score a great try.
1: I don't understand how that happens, Luke Lewis. Down to the touchline, John Gibbs.
0: Well, it was Reece Walsh who decided to, you know, go on one of his trademark raids, and he sort of made half a break. Then they were standing around. A couple of players almost got in each other's way, but Shibasaki, he could have taken the ball and just taken it to the ground and settled things down, but he was trying to offload as well. And that was ridiculously frantic for a side that's just, you know, getting their way back into the game. And it's exactly what Michael Maguire said at halftime. Watch your discipline. We've got 40 minutes to turn this around. Well, they just completely disregarded what he said then.
1: Here's Tuipiki, 10 out right in front. 34 minutes still to play. And Cam Pereira for the Warriors in the bin for another minute and a quarter. Tuipiki in front kicks the goal. So he has kicked 4 goals from 5 attempts. Warriors 28, Brisbane 6, and that bizarre drop ball from Shibasaki comes after Brisbane look like they're playing themselves back in the game. On the text line 0467 920222, Andrew, please stop mentioning the Titans game. Makes me want to cry. Happy birthday, Mr. Gibbs. Shout out to the Undulla man from Greg on the Murray River. Sorry, Greg. Rowdy Andy says Broncos will come back, but not by enough. Hate to say it, boys, but 2026 Magic Round has not been magic. Only one close game. It's been blowout round from Angry Dog. Here's the kickoff, and it comes away right to Valmonga. Solid contact as he hits the deck. 8 metres out from his own line in that northeast corner. Plays the ball to Wade Egan. Goes away right to Capewell, who's going nowhere, into the tackle of Willison. 12 out from his own line in front of the northern post. Wade Egan sends it right to Aaron Clark. Clark, good leg drive again. Caught 23 out from his own line. He plays the ball to Egan. Comes right edge now to Ford. Ford over the 30. But wrapped up 34 out from his own line. 4 plays into the set. And a set restart given away by Pat Carrigan again. And the restarts are 4-1 to the Warriors. They have it 7 short of halfway. Ball's played now by Clark to Egan. Spins it away left. Harris to Vita. He links up there with Leotoa, or is it Halasima? Halasima. He's caught finally, 2 metres in Brisbane's half, right in centre field by Carrigan. He plays the ball to Egan, comes to the right to Vaimonga, steps straight past one tackle attempt from Willison, and now taken by two others, including Carrigan. 40 out from the goal line. Wade Egan at a dummy half, straight through. He gets the pass away to his left, and Tamati Martin streaks away to score a try as Cam Pereira returns to the field for the Warriors. 7 minutes 30 gone, second half. The Warriors go back to back, and they now lead by 32 points to 6 with a kick to come, Tamati Martin the try.
2: Well, this is brilliant work here from Wade Egan. Absolutely brilliant. He gets a quick play of the ball, sees a Broncos player retreating with his back turned to him, gets out, goes to the left, come back, follows the Broncos, and then just goes, right, it's time for me to take off now. Comes off of his left foot, goes into the backfield. As soon as he looks to his left, there's Tamari Martin just pushing up. Beautiful two-on-one. And just goes under the sticks as easy as you like. Champagne rugby league there from the Warriors.
1: Touchline, John Gibbs.
0: And that was Ben Tulte and Patrick Carrigan retreating there, who couldn't make the tackle on Wade Egan. And it was Patrick Carrigan who, late in the tackle count, had given the six again restart for the Warriors. And they just are carving him up now. In the lead-up to that try, Aaron Clark again was enormous. Aaron Clark and Wade Egan have been magnificent tonight.
1: Yeah, couldn't agree more. Here's the kick from Tane Tuipeke, 10 metres out. He's got the Mitch Moses golf sway going on. 31 minutes 20 left, and the Warriors are carving Brisbane up 32-6. Here comes Tuipeke and kicks the goal from in front. So he missed his first, and he's now kicked five in a row, 34-6 in favour of the Warriors. Now he left the field of the bin, Cam Pereira, 22-0. And returns at 32-6. He's on the field before the kick. So, this is really one-way traffic. Is Louis' sudden onslaught of hay fever really about an early finish so he can catch up with his Sharky mates at the casino again? Ooh, conspiracy theory against you, Luke Lewis.
2: Got me.
1: So we know where to meet you afterwards. Here's the kickoff coming. Andrew Luke Gibbsy, I think it's time to say it, Andrew, from Big Daddy at Coffs Harbour. Here's the kickoff return by Mitch Barnett back on the field. Caught six out from his own line, a little reluctant with Brisbane on 31 minutes to go, but it looks like they're in for a very heavy defeat with this most impressive Warriors team.
2: You know what's funny, though? As soon as Tamari Martin went over there, I actually thought you were going to say it.
1: I know, I thought about it. Warriors comes up left to right this time. Vimonga caught 22 out from his own line by Jordan Rickey. Plays the ball to Egan, sends it to the left. As they have it, Warriors 34 out from their own goal line. Now it comes open side right to Tuipeke. He runs into the defence and is going to be collected there by Semu. 10 short of halfway. Played on the last. Comes right to Marty Martin. The kick off the right boot. Very shallow. Reece Walsh has got it covered. 21 out from his own goal line. Carapani with him if he wants. He doesn't. And he takes the tackle, 32 out from his own goal line. So Brisbane back in possession. They work it right to Carapani. He's tackled 12 metres short of halfway. Bulls played to Ezra Mann. No centre field right as the Broncos, about 3 metres short of the halfway paint, trailing, hit 34-6. Well played to Ben Hunt. Comes to the right to Reynolds. Back on the inside to Jordan Rickey. And he's dumped to the ground too. 2 metres in Warriors territory. Preston Rickey, the front rower, is back on the field for Brisbane, but it's Carrigan with a head up now into Barnett. Tackle 38 out from the Warriors' goal line. Last tackle, Brisbane. Hunt goes right. Kick from Reynolds. Down to the northeast corner. The chase is on from Arthurs. Good catch, Tane Tuipeke. 4 out from his own line. Warriors 34, Brisbane 6. 29 and a half minutes to go. And I tell you what, as Cam Pereira again runs right across field and easily tackled. 3 out from his own line. Tane Tuipeke's been good again, hasn't he, at fullback?
2: Yeah, he's been great. He's always busy. He's been everywhere, but he always takes the last carry of the set. Goes right. There's a break up the middle of the field again. He always gets that last carry right before they kick, which gets everyone in the kick chase line. I love that the fullbacks
1: will
2: do that.
1: That was Tamati Martin who had that run. He comes left now to Pompey. Tackled 32 out from his own line, bringing up the last. Tamati Martin, right foot kick down the throat of Carapani on the Broncos 20. Sprints over the 30. Sprints over the 40. Knocked to the deck, 7 short of halfway. So we've seen 11 minutes, 15 seconds, second half, and it is 34-6 to the Warriors. And a set restart. Here goes to the Brisbane Broncos. Their second of the day. Played to Hunt. Goes right to Rickey. He's going to be tackled about 6 metres in Warriors territory. Was that Walsh? It was Walsh. An identical headgear. Now comes left to Preston Rickey. And Rickey standing in the tackle for a while. Now on the ground. 31 out from the Warriors line. Courtesy of Dimitri Bayamonga. Plays the ball to Hunt. Goes right to Reece Walsh. Charge at the line. Throws an intercept pass. No. It's taken there on the right wing. Coming in field. Philip Coates. He throws the ball astray. But there's no Warriors player anywhere. And they're claiming the try. In fact, they're awarded the try. Picking the ball up was Adam Reynolds. Doink over the line for a double. The Warriors had gone absolutely to sleep. Adam Reynolds' try. 28 minutes to go. Warriors 34, Brisbane 10.

0: Kicks it come Broncos.
1: Oh, that was a nice pass there from Reece Walsh to fly and hit his winger down the sideline. But yeah, 100% right. I was just watching the Warriors. The ball was loose in the backfield. There's no one around. And Adam Reynolds just had this little bit of a sense it was coming back. Keeps pushing up, and then all of a sudden there's the ball bouncing in front of him. Picks up, goes left foot, scores a double. That's brilliant work there from Adam Reynolds. But poor defence there from the Warriors. They just switched off a little bit too early, the Warriors.
0: It's the only thing that worries you about the Wars, because they're such a good team, is that they do go nine-eyes during games. 34-10, however, they lead. Touchline, John Gibbs.
2: Yeah, but that was a freakish pass from Reece Walsh. And by the way, he did a good job to catch it, Philip Coach. He's got some shockers thrown to him by Reece Walsh. But he was herring down that eastern flank, heading to that northeastern corner. The cover came. He threw it back on the inside, staying alive. He's not a BG, but he's Adam Reynolds, and here he is.
0: 25 out, 5 in from the eastern touchline. Reynolds strikes it, likes it, kicks the goal. It barely got above crossbar height. And Adam Reynolds is 2 from 2, 34-12 in favour of the Warriors. Still a 22-point lead with 26 and a half minutes to go. Around the ground in the Queensland Cup now full-time, and South Logan has beaten Papua New Guinea Hunters, the PNG Hunters, by 30 points to 20. In the AFL final quarter, St Kilda has that under control, it would seem, leading Richmond 94 to 61. And in the Super Netball final quarter, Adelaide Thunderbirds 51, Melbourne Mavericks 47. So the Melbourne team fighting back in Adelaide. Here's the kickoff coming, and it's sent by Adam Pompey to the goal line, where it's caught by Carapani. He feeds it away right, and here's some solid defence coming from the Warriors with this 34-12 lead. Tell you what, there might be concerns if the Warriors concede the next try. Brisbane score. And Brisbane just outside their 10 through Xavier Willison. He plays the ball to Ben Hunt. Comes open side right to Gimet Shabasaki. Not had a blinder tonight. He's caught here 18 out from his own line by Wade Egan. Now they work at right edge to Preston Rickey. Tackled 24 out from his own line by Capewell. Hunt goes left to Walsh. Left foot kick looking for a 40-20. The ball bounces but might sit up here for Tane Tuipigi. It does. 28 out from the Warriors goal line. He steps straight past Ezra Mann to be tackled 9 short of halfway by Walsh. He plays at 15 in from the western touchline to Tamati Martin. Goes open side left to Watney Zelezniak. Caught just short of halfway. Played to Martin again. Centre field left to Alfiano Camperera. He's caught 8 metres in Brisbane territory. Back on the field, James Fisher-Harris for the Warriors. Is counting it up now is Barnett. Caught 32 out from the goal line. Looks like Sam Healy on the field now for the Warriors. It comes to the right. Martin chips over the top behind Carapani. Chaser hits the deck. The ball in goal over the dead ball line. Poor kick by Martin. 20-metre tap. 7 tackle set for the Broncos. 15 gone second half. Luke Lewis, Warriors 25, Brisbane at 20. I'll try again, hopefully speaking English. Warriors 34, Brisbane 12.
1: That was almost the perfect kick there from Tamari Martin. It was the right decision. It just got that ugly bounce where it hit and it just kept going end over end and just kept rolling. But they give away a 7-tackle set. But the Warriors are doing everything right at the moment. They're just got to continue to hang in there, defend well. Just can't give away penalties and give this Broncos field position.
0: As Broncos go short side left, Willison strolled through one. Now caught 5 short of halfway. Good quick play on the ball to Hunt. Goes short side left to Mann. He beats one tackle. Tuipigi saved the day with an ankle-biting tackle. 25 out. Then he gave away a set restart. That's nearly a professional foul. Set restart. Here goes to the Broncos, their third of the day, and make it fourth now. Repeat infringements from the Warriors. Brisbane playing much better. 18 out Hunt. Goes left to Mann. Mann, inspired by his last run, takes on the defence, but he's absolutely hammered. 11 out from the goal line. Played to Hunt. Short side left to Walsh. Juggled it. Held it. 6 metres out. He was hit by the defence. Tamani Martin involved. Reece Walsh to his feet. Plays the ball to Hunt. Floats it away to the right to Reynolds. Then back on the inside, Carrigan. And Pat Carrigan's caught 4 metres out from the Warriors' goal line. Still 3 tackles left for the Broncos. Ben Hunt. Back to the right to Reynolds. Dummies, goes himself into Healy and Barnett. And Capewell looking for a third try. But he's thwarted a metre out. Now played Hunt. Puts in a stab kick for Reece Walsh. Did he get it down? I'm not sure. Referee Klein is saying he knocked it on in goal, Reece Walsh.

0: No, he didn't go even close. He missed it. And it got picked up by Tamari Martin. Took it deep. That's what's happened here. He's just slipped as he's going to put it down. He misses the ball completely.
1: He just hit the full of it.
0: Oh, he'd be filthy. You've never seen Reece Walsh come up try scoring opportunities like that.
1: Wow, that is a bomb try because he slipped over. So it remains 34-12 to the Warriors. The line dropout by Harris Tavita is dropped and knocked on by Carapani into an offside position. So it's a knock-on. Now, Dimat Chebosaki is saying there was a legal act there from Dallin Watney Zalesniak. The Warriors are saying that should have been a penalty for offside. And in the end, it's a Warriors scrum feed. 17 out from their own line. 22 and a half to go. Warriors 34, Brisbane 12. Touchline, John Gibbs.
2: Well, tempers are starting to get a bit frayed here. That ball was down there. So they've had opportunities, the Broncos. Haven't taken advantage. So there's a few twists and turns in this game to go yet. 22 points. The deficit, 22 minutes to go.
1: So now the Warriors, Johnny, have it on their own 20. And it's a high tackle, so a penalty. This is against Ricky. A penalty goes to the Warriors. Right on their own 20-metre line. The penalty count now 11-3 to the Warriors, but that's the first of the second half as Tamari Martin finds touch 2 metres short of halfway. 34-12 Warriors. I'm enjoying Magic Round. You tune in for your team's match. Hang around for another game at a great atmosphere. That's on the text line. Good evening, gents. Can you please tell me why my app drops out at the same time, deleted and reinstalled, now working again, and did the same yesterday. Carol, the limo driver. Harold, Carol, I'm sorry that's happened to you, but me, no idea. But our technical department is working on it feverishly. Healy goes left to Ford. Tackled 25 out from the line. The crowd in song now, penalty for Flock. Goes against the Broncos.
0: This is reminding me of the Cronulla Sharks Melbourne game. 32 penalties in one game.
1: Oh, the game you played.
0: It was horrible.
1: You skip in that game?
0: Oh, I got 10, but I didn't do the wrong thing.
1: No, Billy Slater, absolutely.
0: You got the referee's beauty.
1: 100%. But you guys deliberately gave away about 20 penalties, didn't you? Close to your own line.
0: Oh,
1: trying to upset Melbourne.
0: We'd never do that.
1: You did tell me once. Maybe that was off air. Sorry, Louis. So penalty goes to the Warriors. 24 out. The crowd currently, the tally, 50,386. 50,386.
0: So does that take it to the record?
1: No, they've got to get over 51,000 for the record. And there's still a game to go. Penrith and St. George Illawarra. This place looks just about full, doesn't it? And here's the kick coming now for the Warriors. And it looks like a change in goal kicker. It'll be Chanel Harris-DeVita taking this one. And Tane Tuipeke, 5 goals from 6 attempts, but DeVita will take this one. He's a left-foot kicker to put them up by 4 converted tries. Currently 34-12. Here comes Harris DeVita with a left boot. He strikes it, likes it, kicks the goal. So it is now Warriors 36, Brisbane 12. 20 minutes gone, 20 minutes left, second half. Down to John Gibbs, who's on the touchline.
2: Yeah, and while all that friend action was taking place, Ben Tolley, he got hurt up the southern end of the ground. He came down towards halfway and he went straight off the field and up the tunnel. So I don't know whether we'll be seeing him back, but the Broncos, incredibly, would you believe that they have been dominant in the second half, but they've had flashes. The Warriors and the Broncos are 2 points worse off than they were at halftime.
1: Yeah, that seems weird, doesn't it? Walsh kicks off down to the goal line. The Warriors will get the footy back. G'day, guys. Listening from Pine Creek in the Northern Territory. Loving the call. I'm now a Happy Seagulls supporter after a change in coach. I also used to suffer so bad with hay fever on the east coast of Australia. Move to the Northern Territory and you'll be fine. From John, now a happy Territorian. So there you go, Louis. There's the advice. Move to the Northern Territory. Might have to run that by Sonia, I suppose. Here's the Warriors on their own 20-metre mark. Dummy half is Sam Healy. Goes left to Mitch Barnett. Taken in the tackle there of Ben Hunt. And also on the field for Brisbane as Tuipeke gets to an 11 of halfway is now Orblix Tawa. Here's the kick from Harris DeVita on his own 40. Down the throat of Reece Walsh. Takes it 11 out from his own goal line for the Broncos. Heads up over the 20. Barnett, great chase and tackle. 21 out from the Broncos line with just under 19 minutes to go. And it's Carapani now tripping and falling over his own feet. 26 out from his own goal line for the Broncos.

plays it. They go from right to left. Brisbane have it on their own 30-metre line. Really struggling now. Brisbane. Ezra Mam dummy half. He sends it right to Xavier Willison. He's the most penetrating runner. But he's caught here and put on his back. 9 metres short of halfway. Plays the ball to Hunt. Goes right to Carrigan. Links up out the back to Adam Reynolds. To Reece Walsh. Fights a pass out the top.

0: Dallin, who just glances and misses. Still looking at available angles for grounding.
1: Separate. Just let them do the process.
2: There's no try. They have to look at it again.
3: Oh, no.
2: Separation.
3: But it's been a contentious issue recently. Currently 36-12 Warriors.
2: What are they looking at? It's full, complete separation. Lost. There you go. Out of the hand. Gone. We could have got it on the first play.
3: 17 minutes, 45 to go. John Gibbs, are you in agreement?
4: Yes, absolutely. But they did award Robert Toyer a try a couple of weeks ago, which is similar.
3: This is a knock-on in goal.
4: I mean, seriously, how many times do you have to look at this? They're going to look at it again. They're trying to find a reason.
0: On. There's no downward pressure. He loses possession.
4: Well, downward pressure. Seriously, controlling downward pressure. Robert Toyer's was worse than that. But that's no try either, by the way. Two wrongs don't make a right.
3: Well, and this time they have got it right, even if it took a while to get there. So no try. 20-metre tap for the Warriors. A six-tackle set. Warriors 36, Brisbane 12, 17 minutes 46 to go. And that after Newcastle took care of business against the Gold Coast, winning that game 36-12. So now it will be a Warriors 20-metre tap. Tell you what, had he scored, it would have been 36-16. There would have been some hope for the Broncos.
2: Reece Walsh is blowing up down there at the moment, going, what's going on? Why do I got to come off? You've got nothing going on. And now they're taking him off the field.
3: So this is for an HIA, Gibbsy, down in front of you, Reece Walsh.
4: Yeah, absolutely. They had one look at that, and it was Mitch Barnett. And the comment was from the video referee, Adam G, through the body. Well, through the body, and he goes off for an HIA.
3: Well, I mean, the decision has not come from the ref. It's come from a doctor. So, yeah, it's all weird. Here's the Warriors, 28 out from their own. I'm very reluctant to challenge doctors' opinions because they know a hell of a lot more than we do. But, yeah, some don't make sense. Here's the Warriors, though. 10 short of halfway. Sam Healy at a dummy half. Pass Carrigan over the 40. The 30 dragged to the ground from behind. 24 metres out from the Brisbane line. The ball played. Fisher-Harris sends the ball left to right. Harris to Vita. To Marty Martin. Get the ball away to Halasima through one. And he's taken 11 metres out from the goal line. Plays the ball now. Short side right they go to Martin. He's wrapped up. 5 metres out. 5 metres in the southwest corner by Shevasaki. Dummy half Leah Tower. Goes to the left. Harris to Vita. Crossfield kick well short of the goal line. It's tapped back here by the Warriors. Into the hands of the starting hooker, Corey Pakes, and that was a poor kick from Harris DeVita. Broncos have it 18 out from their own goal line. Warriors 36, Brisbane 12, and we've still got 16.

0: Bojack down on the touchline, and Louis will have his head back with about 47,000 tissues. Here's a penalty going to the Broncos, 8 metres short of halfway. Louis.
1: Oh, I get the challenge.
0: Mitch Barnett was very quick to race in.
2: Warriors disputing the decision of the ball taken out by Lecker.
0: So a strip was the ruling going against Aaron Clark. Challenge from the Warriors, who haven't used one yet today.
3: And tackle's complete at this point. Lecker's arm still around the ball.
0: Lecker Halasima, yeah, not Aaron Clark.
1: No, he's not raking
3: it. He now flicks his fingers and his arm, which dislodges it. The challenge is unsuccessful.
0: There was a finger flick.
1: There was no finger flick. It was on his forearm. Where's his fingers? It's hanging up halfway up his arm, are they?
2: Unsuccessful.
0: Well, surely Matt Elliott. Penalty goes to Brisbane.
1: That'll do, mate.
0: Well, mate, you can leave in 20 minutes. You can storm out.
1: I will be storming out.
0: Here's Brisbane finding touch, 35 out from the line. Challenge gone, by the way, now for the Warriors. Gibbsy, how did you see that one?
4: No, I'm with Louis. I mean, some of the things that they come up with are remarkable. I know we're, at least they did it quickly on that occasion. I want to tell you something about Adam Reynolds when we get a chance.
0: I can't wait. Here's Reynolds getting the pass away right. Preston Rickey, he's going to be tackled 24 metres out from the goal line. He'll play the ball for the Broncos. Does so now to Pakes. He got shoved to the ground. And now a penalty against Capewell to the Broncos. By my tally, it's 12-5, the penalties to the Warriors. Now the quick tap is taken. Warriors have to defend. Brisbane within 9 metres of the goal line. Dummy half is Pakes, played by Preston Rickey. Reynolds, he sends it back on the inside. And Tawa Court, 7 or 8 metres out from the line in front of the left upright, played to Pakes. Spiralling pass goes right to Reynolds, turns it into Jordan Rickey, knocked to the ground with force by Barnett and Capewell, 10 out from the goal line. Brisbane on the attack, Pakes. Spins it left to Reynolds, plays it out the back to Ezra Mann. Got a ball away, Willison, claimed 2 out. Warriors 36, Brisbane 12, quarter of an hour to go. Pakes fires it short side left to Ezra Mann. Hop, skip, jump away from one, knocked to the ground by another, 8 metres away. Cam Pereira knocked him to the ground. Oh, it was a tour peak. He gets up limping, actually. Comes to the right. Reynolds on the last. Puts in the crossfield kick. Up they go. It's taken. Great catch. Warriors have it. 5 out from their own line. And the catch from Chanel Harris to Vita. And the Warriors survive that pressure to maintain a 36-12 lead.
1: Yeah, great goal line defence there from the Warriors. They were everywhere. They were doing everything right. And they got their splits right. So I'm going to give Tane Torpeke a big rap there, Eric, and he did a very, very good job at fullback, just organising his defensive line and everyone making their tackles nicely. And that's a big play there by Chanel Harris-Tavita.
0: Check it out shortly. Brad Tallon just telling me there's Origin news being reported as the Warriors now 23 out from their own goal line. Ball's going to be played by Barnett to Healy. Short side right, Martin. Links up now with Lear Tower. Tackle 10 short of halfway. Last tackle, Warriors. Dummy half Healy, goes left, Harris to Vita, puts up a midfield roost, spirally looking kick, and Ezra Mam takes it, 25 out from his own line, accelerates through one, drag down 13 short of halfway, remembering Reece Walsh is off for an HIA. 9 short of halfway, dummy half Shebasaki, goes right now to Karapani, he's caught 2 short of halfway, 15 in from touch on the western side. Ben Hunt sends the ball centre field right as the Broncos encroach into Warriors territory by a few metres. Now Pakes left to Carrigan. Carrigan confronted, strolled through one. Now wrapped up, 37 out from the Brisbane line. From the Warriors line, the Broncos have it. Pakes, short side left to Ben Hunt. Got it away, Willison, but they're marking him beautifully. Nailed in the tackle there from Lear Tower and Fisher Harris. 25 out from the Warriors line, 10 in from the Western touchline on the last. Adam Reynolds puts up the kick, coming down about 12 metres out, allowed to bounce by Harris Tavita all the way in goal. Tua Peake gets back there and he's tackled in the in-goal area. And the Warriors, for some reason, didn't want any truck with it, so it'll be a goal line dropout Warriors. 13 left, Warriors 36, Brisbane 12 here at Lang Park.
1: Yeah, they didn't know who was going up for it. Miscommunication there from the Warriors in the backfield. It's really the only thing they've done wrong so far in their defence, but they get lucky there. The Broncos get a nice bounce. Good chase there from Rickey to finish off the set there in defence. Can they get this short line drop off line?
0: Now, the Origin news, Luke Lewis, Latrell Mitchell is out of Origin 1. He apparently has made the decision because of his back injury. Now, from the short line dropout, Broncos have it 11 metres out through Willison. So Latrell Mitchell out of the New South Wales Origin reckoning for State of Origin 1. The team's to be announced tomorrow morning. Brisbane, 3 metres away. Karapani plays it. They spin it to the right. Carrigan away to Adam Reynolds.

0: floats a cutout pass away to Arthurs. Got through one tackle. Now fell 12 metres out from the goal line. 10 in from the eastern touchline. Plays it. They send it to the left. Reynolds away to Preston Rickey. Rickey spins in the tackle. Back to the defence. And he's taken 8 metres out from the goal line. Brisbane down 36-12. 12 minutes to go. Reynolds goes to the left with a floating a cutout pass. Intercepted by Watney Zalesniak. He's over the 30, the 40. Ben Hunsold leads the chasing. So is Bam over the 20, the 10. Watney Zalesniak dies and scores the try. He knew it. He wanted the spectacular finish. And he came up with a Dallin Watney Zalesniak. 11 and a half to go. Warriors 40, Brisbane 12. Game, set, bingo. The Warriors are going to win.
1: What about that? Beautiful work there by Dallin. Gets himself into a perfect position. They knew they were going to throw a cutout pass. He just waits. He pounces on the ball in the air. And I tell you what, you've got to give a rap here to Ezra Mann. He threw the pass. He turns around, makes the run, chases him, pushes him over right in the corner. Still makes him make a bit of a play. He would have been cooked here, Dallin Watney Zalesniak. You can see the legs just getting tired and tired, but he still has enough energy just to jump and finish that try off and puts the ball right on the corner. Beautiful try, Warriors. Great read there from Dallin Watney Zalesniak.
0: His second try of the day. Touchline, John Gibbs.
2: Well, it looks like it was a try, but I thought he might have gone infield by going close to the line. He gave an opportunity for Ezra to get him. It was a great chase, and that's a double for DWZ. Now, we're used to him scoring plenty of doubles. Adam Reynolds, he's got a double today, and I thought, well, he doesn't score that many, so I thought I'd do a bit of research. He scored 56 tries in his career. That's only the third double. The last one was 240 games ago.
0: That's crazy. Dallin now 12 tries on the year, four behind the leader, Tom Jenkins with 16. Now, Chanel Harris-Tavita, 23 metres out, just in from the western touchline. 10 minutes to go, Warriors 40, Brisbane 12.
1: He's got this.
0: Ooh, left foot kick. He's only had one shot. He is one from one. This is a toughie.
1: Same in outside post.
0: He moves in. It starts on the outside post. Strikes and likes it. Kicks it right over the black dot. And Louis with your goal kicking prowess. Your strike again. Harris to be the two from two. Warriors 42. Brisbane 12. And Brisbane entrenched outside the top eight. Warriors entrenched in the top two. Pending result later from the Penrith and George Illawarra game. And repeating the team news there for Penrith, Isaac Tunwell will start in the second row, Luke Garner to the bench. And for St George Illawarra scratch, Tyrell Sloan off the bench, replaced by Hayden Buchanan. Around the grounds in the AFL final quarter, St Kilda 109, leading Richmond 73. Netball full-time, Adelaide Thunderbirds 55, beat the Melbourne Mavericks 51, and now full-time in the AFL.

0: with 8 minutes 45 to play. Make it 9 minutes 45 to play. Warriors 28 out from their own line as Barnett plays it to Healy. Sends it right to Clark. Runs into Willison and two others. Down he goes and lost the ball. Play on, says the referee, as the Broncos dive on it. 38 metres out. A rare error from the Warriors. Played to Pakes. Goes right to Jordan Rickey. He's caught 32 metres out from the goal line. Repeating, Latrell Mitchell out of Origin 1 for New South Wales. He has withdrawn, we're told, because of a back injury that was very apparent the other night in the South's loss to the Dolphins. 22 away from the goal line. Corey Pakes goes right to Preston Rickey. Good strong run of about 12 metres. Finally on his back, 10 metres out from the Warriors' line. Barnett involved in the tackle again with Sam Healy. Coming half his Pakes, goes left to Carrigan. Out the back, through hands away now to Willison. But he's marked again. Gee, they've done a good job on him. 5 metres out from the line. On the last, Pakes a long ball right to Carrigan, who puts up the crossfield kick. Crowd love that, but it's plucked out of the air by Pompey. And he's away over the 10, taking 18 out from his own line. 8.5 to go. Warriors 42, Brisbane 12. And seeing a middle forward kick the ball, Louis, is like watching a number 11 bat in a test match swinging at a boundary. The crowd love it.
1: Yeah, I loved it too. He actually got, it would have been nice if he's got a little bit more height on it. And the Broncos come up with a nice take and score the try. Would have been talking about the kick than the front row kicking it. But great take there from Pompey and get the Warriors back on the front foot.
0: As Barnett casts it up for the Warriors, taken 9 short of halfway. He plays the ball to Sam Healy. Left to Ford in centre field. He's pushed back 3 short of halfway. Last tackle, Warriors, who lead 42-12, 8 to go. Kick downfield by Chanel Harris-Tavita. Back there is Ezra Mamm, still in the fullback role. Takes it 5 metres out from his own goal line. Heads to the 10 court just outside that mark with his team down by 30 points. We check in on the touchline with Johnny Gibbs.
2: Well, Reece Walsh did pass his HIA. He's about to put the helmet back on and he'll be back into the fray. I did find it, and I don't want to argue with doctors either, but I do find it a little bit amusing. There didn't seem to be any hard hit. We heard from the bunker that it was just through the body, and he was taken off the field. That was the end of the Broncos. It was probably gone anyway, but he is the spark they needed.
0: Yeah, Xavier Willison tackled 31 out from his own goal line. After the tackle from Clark, it's played to Pakes. Goes right to Carrigan. He steps into the Warriors' defence, 13 short of halfway. 42-12, the Warriors lead. On the last, comes right to Reynolds. A kick off the back of an unsuspecting Warrior, Capewell. Trickles down to Tuapiki. 25 out from his own line. He heads up.

0: over the 30, and he's caught 15 short of halfway by Jordan Rickey of Preston. Plays the ball now to Harris Tevita. He works at left edge. Warriors approaching their own 40 with this game well in hand. Healy goes centre field right. Warriors 5 short of halfway. Tackle on Khan Pereira. Played to Healy. Goes right now to Viamonga. Wrapped up 5 metres in Brisbane Tar. Still a couple of tackles to go here for the Warriors. Sam Healy out of dummy half. Scoots himself. Nearly break free. Tackled 29 out. Last play, Warriors. Played to Clark. Goes left to Tamati Martin. Puts up a kick into the southeast corner. Up they go. Mam and Coates collide. And the ball goes free. And it's a knock on Broncos. So they'll get a scrum feed here, the Warriors, 10 metres out from the Brisbane Broncos goal line, leading 42-12, and the promise of more to come with 6 minutes left. Time off, says referee. Come on with the challenge.
1: Adam from Brisbane, it's been the on-call ruling of a knock-on. I was just coming over. I did hear
0: three Broncos involved and one Warrior.
2: I think it comes off to Adam Pompey first into a Bronco.
0: So you're saying a good challenge?
2: Yeah.
3: Still cleared the kick chasers onside.
0: Still think they should be barred in a 30-point game. With
3: touches Adam Pompey's hand here first, then into Ezra Mann. It's a double knock-on. The challenge is successful.
1: So,
0: Louis, let me get this right. You can barely breathe and therefore barely speak, but you've still got the golden eye through the tears.
2: Yeah, well, that was pretty easy.
0: Okay.
2: Well, you would have got that one.
0: Come on. Let's not get silly there. I know it's magic round at all.
2: I just want to say that. What about the Warriors' two dummy halves?
0: Oh, yeah. Healy's a great spark, isn't he?
2: He's such a nice runner out of dummy half. Picks his time beautifully. Every time there's one marker, you know he's going. And he gets it right 99% of the time.
0: Now for Brisbane, being tackled is Samu. They go short side right. 20 up from their own line. 5.5 to go. Warriors 42, Brisbane 12. Ben Hunt, dummy half. Sends the ball left. Samu again carts it up. Caught 31 out from his own goal line. He plays it 15 in from touch to Ben Hunt. Goes left to Reynolds. Plays out the back to Ezra Mann. Then got it away to Reece Walsh, who is back out there. But he's knocked to the deck beautifully there by Leotoa. Now Ben Hunt looking for a late 40-20. Sprinting back is Alfiano Khan Pereira. He's got it on his tone 10. He's had very little free.

0: His watery snout. Here's Capewell. He's caught 12 metres short of halfway. 15 in from the eastern touchline. Played to Healy. Comes back open side right to Aaron Clark. What about his first half especially? And it's another good run. Finally put down a metre in Brisbane territory. Played to Healy. Goes right to Viamonga. Plays out the back. Harris to Vita. Links up with support. To Opeke. Cut out ball to Watanabe Jelesniak. Steps in field to Shibasaki and also Karapani. And he'll play 31 out from the Brisbane line. Five in from touch, western side on the last. Played to Leotoa, goes to Harris Tavita for the left foot kick. Reece Walsh getting under it, Ford coming through, Walsh the catch. But he's caught by the chase pretty quickly by Moller and two others. 11 out from the Brisbane line, 4 minutes to go. Warriors 42, Brisbane 12. As now Brisbane a tough set from inside their 20 as Karapani's knocked down 16 out from his own line.
1: Well, the Warriors line speed's still there. We've got 4 minutes left on the clock. They've got the game in the bag, 42 points to 12, and they're still sprinting off the line to make sure they get their first point of contact right. It's great to see.
0: And now the Broncos with it just outside their 30. The defense.

0: played by Fisher Harris. Goes left to Mari Ma. Now the back, Harris to Vida. Cut out ball. And Alfiano Camperera, all he does is score tries, absolutely blows it. The pass is straight onto his chest and he slapped at it like a seal. And Brisbane will get the footy 10 out from their own goal line. 42-12 to the Warriors, 2.5 to go. It should have been 46. How can he blow a try? This bloke scores over a try a game.
1: Yeah, he scores tries for fun, doesn't he? He's so good with the ball in the air. But this time he just forgets to take the ball. I reckon he was trying to work out how he was going to finish that off with the sliding defence of the Broncos. Does he come back off his left and come back in field, or did he go for the corner and do the big Superman swan dive into the corner and try? But
0: he forgot.
1: He left the ball behind.
0: Here's the Broncos now heading towards their 23, Carapani, and he's scored 16 out from his own line with 2 and a bit to go. Let's check in on the touchline, Jonty Gibbs.
2: Yeah, that was a little bit sloppy by Carapereira, like Dallin Watini-Zalesniak going for 6 in a row against the Broncos. Now he's going to have the ordinary record of 59 games, 59 tries. He's not going to be ahead of the clock.
0: Yeah, try until next week, I suppose. Here's Brisbane. 11 metres short of halfway. Ball played now, and it comes to the right. Through hands, Hunt to Reynolds, drifts across field, ball touched in flight, and it's an offside against the Warriors. It went forward, and it's going to be a Brisbane ball.
3: With
0: a scrum feed, Harris DeVita was coming through, took it in front, so a knock on Warriors. Brisbane scrum feed, 10 short of halfway, 90 seconds to go, Warriors 42, Broncos 12.
1: Yeah, well, they're blowing time off here, have they?
0: Nope.
1: Yep. No.
0: Nope. Clock ticking, Luai.
1: See if the Broncos can come up with something. Just here, I'd like to see him come up with a mad little play just to finish.
0: When the deal ends done, you got to know
1: when to blow.
0: No, don't know when to blow him. You know that. It's constantly. The late, great Kenny Rogers, because they've written a song or two about you. Ezra Mam goes left to Guimat Chabasaki. Caught 4 metres short of halfway. 1 minute left. 20 in from the Western touchline. Ben Hunt dummy half. Sends it right to Willison. And he's going to be tackled 9 metres in Warriors territory. Plays the ball. And Hunt goes right. Carrigan to Reynolds. Tackled 37 away from the Warriors line. You with Luke Lewis, John Gibbs. I'm Andrew Moore. NRL Sunday. Magic round here in Brisbane. As now Walsh turns the ball on the inside. Strong run here, Willison. Over the 20. Beat another one. Finally taken 8 metres out from the goal line. Dummy half, Ben Hunt. How long to go? 25 seconds. Come to the left. Reece Walsh steps. Dropped the ball onto his toe. Dived on by the Warriors. Knock on Brisbane. And that'll be all with 17 seconds to go. A roar from the Warriors fan base. And it ends up, Reece Walsh, I believe, gives the referee a golf call. And it's a penalty to the Warriors. 10 metres out from their own line. And don't the Warriors faithful love that time off? 3 seconds left. Bronco down in back play, it's all going on.
1: Well, that's Wilson, I think, down in back play from that carry. But he is struggling. No one wants to finish this game. There's 3 seconds left on the clock, they got a penalty. Everyone wants to just shake hands and get on with it.
0: Could I suggest you may want to do something?
1: Just let him take the tap and kick it dead.
3: Oh, separate.
0: So he's still down, that Broncos player, to his feet now. So after the game, boy, it's almost 6:05. We'll get one interview, and then we'll get some highlights and we'll give you a news break, and that'll give Gibbsy time to get up here for the Penrith Dragons game.
1: You got an accidental knee from Sam Healy, just in the eye as he was going down the ground. That's why he's coming off of a HIA.
0: All right, with 3 seconds to go, 42-12. Shout out to our colleague Brett Sprigg. This is a Spriggy game. It's gone for a good 2 hours. And now they're sorting it out. Well, he's taking his time, rightly so. Xavier Willison coming from the field. Down to you on the touchline, Johnny Gibbs.
2: Yeah, not good. He's in a lot of pain, and this has been, they're waiting for him to go off the field, then I'll take the tap. The players did all want to, you know, do it. But nevertheless, it's Va'ar Semu, by the way. They kick it backwards, that's the end of the game. So a frantic finish.
0: And they win 42-12. For all the drama and the stoppages, the Warriors were really, really good. They've beaten Brisbane 42 points to 12 here at Lang Park. For the Warriors, tries to Dallin Watney-Zalesniak in the 13th minute. Aaron Clark in the

0: 22nd. Wade Egan in the 28th. Kurt Capel in the 34th. Ali Leotau in the 45th. Tamale Martin in the 48th. And Watney Zalesniak again, a long intercept try in the 69th minute. 5 goals from 6 attempts to Tane Tuapiki. 2 from 2, Chanel Harris-Tavita. Alfiano Camperera-Sinbin, 38th minute for a high tackle on Jesse Arthurs. 4 restarts, 1 unsuccessful challenge. For Brisbane, 2 tries to Adam Reynolds in the 42nd and 53rd minutes. Reynolds 2 from 2. And Pat Carrigan-Sinbin for repeat infringements in the 27th minute. 2 successful challenges, 4 restarts. And the penalty count, 13-5 to the Warriors, who led 22-0 at halftime. They win it by 42 points to 12. The crowd officially 2 games into the day, 50,386. So a mighty performance by the Warriors. Still to come, top of the table, Penrith taking on St. George Illawarra. As I'm searching for McCrew down... Oh, I've got... I can see Gibbsy. And it looks like Tamale Martin is being approached by Jonty and Ralph after he came on the field pretty early on. Tanner Boyd, that's the massive blow for the Warriors. He suffered a suspected ACL injury, and they can normally tell that pretty quickly. Very early in the game, he will be done for the year, Tanner Boyd. So Tamale Martin came into the halves and was fantastic. Played a great game for the Warriors. But what is the long-term forecast for the Warriors without Tanner Boyd? And Tamale Martin just in discussions with Brisbane's veteran captain, Adam Reynolds, here in the centre of Lang Park. Just before we go down, Lou, you're about to leave us, but Brisbane, a quick comment on their performance.
1: Oh, it just come down to their very first half. And the discipline is just, it was horrible for them, and that really set up the Warriors, and Warriors made them pay 22 points at nil at halftime. It's very hard to come back from.
0: All right, let's go down to you right now, John Gibbs.
2: Yeah, Tamale Martin. Great game, and I seem to think you've had a bit of luck here in Magic Round, and this was another great display. You mightn't have expected to get on at all, let alone so early in this game.
3: Yeah, I was in that role, that six-man bench sort of thing, and I've actually training a little bit of everywhere this week, and Webby just said if there was any injuries to half or fullback, I'll go on there, or depending on how, if there was any injuries somewhere else, sort of the positives of having that six-man bench. But yeah, I did not expect to come on that early, especially I'm feeling for Tanner because he's been playing so well and all the bit of drama that's been going on, and he's been playing well, and you don't want to see stuff like that. And usually when I was probably a bit younger, I'll be cheering that it happened, you know, you sort of get a run. But the way Tanner's been going and how connected the whole group is, everyone just wants everyone to go well, and I just enjoy playing footy wherever it is. I had my first game back last week playing cup, and I still enjoy that. So, you know, anytime you get to put on this jersey and play on this round, it's special. But, I just enjoy playing footy, man.
2: It's amazing how it happened, because Tanner, it looks like it may be an ACL injury, so that could be the season. But Tanner's re-signed, Luke Metcalf's off. You're going to be in the prime position now. You might have a big role in a side that is going so well.
3: Yeah, well, I think that's the positive we have. Luke, we still got Luke for the rest of the year. So we've got, we talked about it actually this week on how important the depth of the squad is. Like, things like that happen, and it's about the next man up sort of thing. And depending on how it goes, like, we know what kind of player Luke is. It gives him a good opportunity depending on which way Webby wants to go. But I'm happy to do whatever. I just enjoy playing footy.
2: And you put in a good kick, set up another try. But 22-0 at half time. You had the bulk of possession. You knew that they could come back, and they scored so early through Adam Reynolds.
3: Straight away, and we talked about it, how that's going to affect us, just trying to play that 7 minutes with 12. And if there's any team that can come back, it's the Broncos, and how they can move the ball. So, there's things we can fix up. There's definitely things we can fix up, but all in all, I thought we put in a pretty good performance. But I think that 7 minutes with... Hey, my man. That 7 minutes with 12 players really took the juice out of us, but in saying that, we stood up and done the job in the end.
2: Well played. Go the Wars. Done everyone here proud. Thank you.
3: Up the Wars.
0: Yeah, Tamale Martin with John Gibbs, who will now make his way up to the broadcast box. Luke Lewis, we need your ABC Player of the Year points.
1: Yeah, oh, look, it was a good game. It was obviously all Warriors dominated, but I went Wade Egan for 3. What is brilliant in dummy half. He just played so good. Aaron Clark was my 2 in that first 40.

0: minutes, absolutely outstanding. And then I went Tane Tuipiki for his compliments to the games as well. I thought he was great all over the park and very good under the high ball. And it's his carries and his work ethic for the side was amazing.
1: He always seems to get a point or two, Tuipiki. He's been great for them at fullback. Remembering that Chance Nickel, Klukestar and Roger Tuivasa-Sheck are both out.
0: Yeah, correct. He's filled in. He's done a great job. And, he's really obviously helping this Warriors side, you know, become a great team. It's sitting second spot now, equal second with the Panthers.
1: All right, you go deal with

0: your nose.
1: Yeah, love you.
0: Well, I love you too, mate. I'll catch you somewhere later on. And of course, next weekend, full time Warriors 42, Brisbane 12. 3 points Wade Egan, the Warriors hooker. 2 points going to Aaron Clark, and 1 point to fullback Tane Tuapiki. And the crowd for that second game, 50,386. Earlier, Newcastle 36 defeated Gold Coast 12. And why don't we, before we head to the ABC newsroom, remembering Penrith and St George Illawarra to come, go through the highlights of the opening two games on the final day of Magic Round.
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4: The Titans wearing the Chargers strip. On the charge early here. As Campbell feeds by. By's taken down by the Knights defence. Only 3 metres out. Pascoe out of dummy half. Scores a try. Gold Coast is in. What a blunder on the first kick from Newcastle not to defuse it. To the right, Pascoe to Kinney. Intercept from Marju. Harbour Bridge pass has pinched for the Corn Road Flyer for the Knights. He's got 30 to go, 20 to go. Campbell's chasing. Marju wins. And Knights go to the lead and make it 9 tries in the last 2 and a bit games for the former Titans Flyer, now re-signed Knights. Greg Marju, 5 metres from the Knights line. Titans hot on the attack to the southern end. Furmore chucks it to right and centre field. Campbell onto Bye. Bye flat ball. Fotowaker, nice tackle. Crossland and also there from Saylor. Now a hit and spin from Moran. One man to the left of the play the ball. Kurt Moran scored. Ponga to play it out there on the right. Blindside, oh. Gagai. No one was there. Gagai charges 12 metres for the most cunning of Dane Gagai moments at the Cauldron, which may have sealed it for the Knights. From Brown to Ponga to Young, and Dom Young scores a hat-trick in Magic Round for Newcastle. He's emulated the feats of Jason Saab yesterday. Anytime you score a hat-trick's a good time, but when you do it when all of the footy festivals around you, Dom Young goes in for a third time for the Knights.
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0: Last tackle, Warriors a metre away. Egan goes right to Tamani Munt. It was a terrible pass play to the beauty to Wade Galeziak. He flies through the air like he's Superman. And with 99.5% of his body over the touch and goal line, DWZ gets it down. What a finish. 7 metres out from the goal line. Set restart, too slow on the play of the ball. The Warriors third. It comes to the right. Clark, he knows he's got himself. Beats one, he's over to score. So they were denied by a knock-on. They didn't have to wait too long. A try is scored by Aaron Clark. Egan, dummies. Goes himself from dummy half. He took Tolte over with him and scores an easy try. Wade Egan, what a good player he is. 12 minutes 50 to go in the half. 9 more minutes for Brisbane without Pat Carrigan. Jordan Ricky got the pass away. And they're coming back on the inside. Arm with a pass back on the inside again. And that's a great try for Brisbane. Finished off by Adam Reynolds. Terrific handiwork. And is this the start of the comeback? And now it's a lost ball picked up by the Warriors. They get to within a metre of the line and dive over to score. Unbelievable try scored by Leah Tower. And now taken by two others, including Carrigan. 40 out from the goal line. Wade Egan at a dummy half, straight through. He gets the pass away to his left. And Tamati Martin streaks away to score a try. Goes to the left with a floating a cutout pass. Intercepted by Wade Galeziak. He's over the 30, the 40. Ben Hunt, Salt Lake, the chasing. So is Bam over the 20, the 10. Wade Galeziak dies and scores the try. He knew it. He wanted the spectacular finish. And he came up with a Dallin Watney Galeziak. 11 and a half to go. Warriors 40, Brisbane 12. Game, set, bingo. The Warriors are going to win.
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0: Hello, this is ABC News with David Rowlands. A Perth man who was killed by a shark while spearfishing off WA's Rottnest Island yesterday has been identified. Pip Waller has the details.
1: 38-year-old Stephen Mattaboni was spearfishing about 1 kilometre off the Rottnest Island coast when he was bitten and received what police described as horrific injuries. Despite CPR being administered by friends and paramedics, he could not be revived. Mr. Mattaboni is being remembered as a one-of-a-kind gentleman who leaves behind 2 daughters. His wife says he was an avid fisherman who lived and breathed the ocean and was fiercely loyal and generous. In a statement posted to social media, the Kingsley Football Club in Perth's North, where Mr. Mattaboni was a member, said he was one of the most genuine people you could meet, with a smile and presence that lit up the room.
0: The federal opposition leader says some permanent residents will have to make a choice on becoming Australian citizens if they want to continue accessing forms of welfare. Angus Taylor used his budget in reply speech on Thursday to announce that under a coalition government, many forms of welfare would be reserved for Australian citizens only. It's prompted a backlash from some migrant groups who say that taking up Australian citizenship could force them to give up citizenship elsewhere if other countries don't allow dual citizenship. Mr. Taylor says permanent residents in that situation will have to make a call.
2: We must attach privileges to Australian citizenship. That's what we're proposing here. And we allow continued dual citizenship. But ultimately, some people will have to make a choice. But if you want the full access, if you want the full privileges of being a citizen, you must commit to the country. We'll commit back.
0: Hundreds of people have attended a pro-Palestinian rally in Brisbane to mark the 78th anniversary of the Nakba. The annual event commemorates Palestinians' loss of land in the 1948 war that followed the creation of the State of Israel. Justice for Palestine spokeswoman Rima Naji says attendance has been increasing in recent years.
3: Before this immediate genocide, I remember some small crowds where we'd have a Nakba commemoration of only 50 people attending. But now this movement has grown so much because what we've witnessed over the past 2.5 years is something that no one can unsee.
0: Israel denies committing genocide in Gaza. Russian officials say at least 3 people have been killed and 12 injured in a wave of Ukrainian drone attacks on Moscow and other parts of the country. Larry Buttrose has the story.
4: Authorities say the 12 injured were mostly near the entrance to a Moscow oil refinery, but the capital's mayor says the technology of the refinery was not damaged. Ukraine has been increasingly targeting Russian oil infrastructure in aerial attacks. Russia's defense ministry says 556 drones were downed over the country, including the Moscow region, overnight and into the morning. The 3 dead were a woman, as well as 2 men, killed at 2 locations north of the capital. Moscow's vulnerability to drone attack was highlighted with the recent Victory Day parade in Red Square scaled down, partly out of concern about aerial attacks.
0: Back home, and police are investigating the suspicious death of a man in Sydney's northwest overnight. Digby Worthmuller reports.
5: Emergency services were called to Crane Road and Castle Hill at around 2:40 this morning, following reports a man had been heard shouting from the balcony of a unit complex. Paramedics later located and treated a 44-year-old man suffering serious injuries in a garden outside the property, but he died at the scene. Police have established a crime scene and detectives say the death is being treated as suspicious. Anyone with information into this incident is urged to contact police.
0: Bulgaria has won the Eurovision Song Contest for the first time, with artist Dara taking home the top prize. The 27-year-old topped both the public and jury vote with her track Bangaranga in a nail-biting conclusion, soaring ahead of Israel in second and Romania in third to score a massive 516 points. Australia was touted as a potential favourite. However, Delta Goodrum's Eclipse ultimately took fourth spot. Winner Dara says she's proud to put Bulgaria on the pop music map.
6: To show that we have good artists that deserve international attention, and yeah, I'm really, really happy and grateful.
0: And in the AFL, the winners so far today have been Fremantle and St Kilda. ABC News.
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3: One game to go. 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Magic Round 2026 here on ABC Sport. John Gibbs has joined me in the broadcast box. Zane Bojack down on the touchline. I'm Andrew Moore with St. Louis home to rest. And we've got Penrith and St. George Illawarra coming up. For Penrith, second rower Luke Garner to the bench, Isaac Tungall to start. For the Dragon scratch, Tyrell Sloan replace him with Hayden Buchanan. Next week, incidentally, round 12 of the NRL season kicks off Thursday night in Canberra. Canberra Raiders against the Dolphins. Coverage from 7 p.m. on ABC Listen. Friday night, only one game. It'll be an 8 o'clock kickoff. Myself, Louie and Gibbsy will be on air from 7 at Stadium Australia for Canterbury Bankstown against Melbourne. Then on Saturday, we're on air from 2 o'clock at Cogra. And Scott Sorensen, the Penrith forward, who we're about to call, he will join us in the box for the pre-game show for his debut with us on ABC Sports. St. George Illawarra against the Warriors. 7.30 at Brookvale, Manly Warringah plays Gold Coast. Then on Sunday, we're in the studio from midday till 4. And at 4 o'clock, North Queensland plays South Sydney at Townsville Stadium. Buys for the Roosters, Newcastle, Brisbane, Penrith, West Tigers, Cronulla, Sutherland and Parramatta as we get into State of Origin mode. First things first, the Penrith Panthers, who come into the day on top of the NRL table against the winless St. George Illawarra Dragons. And Gibbsy has done very, very well to make his way up here during the highlights and news in very heavy traffic. Gibbsy, welcome back up here, mate, for the last game, first v last.
4: Yeah, thank you, Andrew, and looking forward to this game just because of almost for morbid reasons to see what's going on.
3: The intrigue.
4: Absolutely, and we know that they've lost 13 straight. The Dragons, going back to last year, they've been having a terrible run. But incredibly, just to, I suppose, illustrate how things can change in the world of rugby league, these two teams have played on 41 occasions. Currently, it is 21 wins to the Dragons and 20 wins to the Panthers. So the Dragons have a dominant record in their history, which I find absolutely incredible. But I would say that after tonight, it will be 21 apiece.
3: Well, Penrith has won 4 of the last 5. Zane Bojack is down on the touchline as Damien Cook with his family lead the Dragons out for the 250th game. Zane, oh, good evening. Thanks for sticking around.
5: Yeah, my pleasure, Maury. And it's not just Damien Cook out there with his family. I can tell you that Scott Sorensen's family's out here awaiting his arrival for his 150th game. And his son is a dead set, dead ringer of Scotty, can I tell you? Looking forward to this game, Maury. It's 21 degrees. I actually need a coat. I didn't think I was going to be here this long. And I am struggling down here. The field looks still okay, even after 8 games of football over the weekend, including Women's Origin. But I tell you what, looking forward to this contest. I don't expect Penrith to be troubled. And I think Nathan Cleary might get an early mark with Origin coming up very shortly.
3: All right, I'll be monitoring your teeth chattering down there. The Dragons, looking like the Illawarra Steelers today. They head to the southern end, fullback and captain Clint Gutherson. The wingers, Setu Tu and Christian Tuipulotu back in the team. Centres, Moses Suli and Val Holmes. 5'8", Daniel Atkinson. Halfback, he's back. Kyle Flanagan, Lock Ryan Couchman. Second row is Hamish Stewart and Dylan Egan. Front row is Toby Couchman and Loco Junior Pacifica Tonga. The hooker, Damien Cook, and the bench, Luciano Leilua, Emre Gula, Josh Kerr, Blake Laurie, Lycan King Tongia and Hayden Buchanan. Coach Dean Young, the Panthers, they're at the northern end of the ground. Fullback Dylan Edwards, wingers Tom Jenkins and Brian To'o. Centres Paul Alamotti and Casey McLean, who Louis would have on the wing for New South Wales, as Scott Sorensen leaves with his beautiful family, including their bub only a few weeks old. 5'8", Blaise Talangi, halfback Nathan Cleary, lock Isaiah Yeo. Second rowers are Isaac Tungor and Isaiah Papali'i. Front rowers Lindsay Smith and Moses Liotta. Hooker Freddie Lussick. And the bench, Jack Cogger. Scott Sorensen in game number 150. Liam Henry, who will join him at the Perth Bears next year. Luke Garner, Billy Phillips and Billy Scott. Coach Ivan Cleary. Referee, the youngster Jared Cole, with Liam Kennedy and Belinda Sharp, the touch judges. Grant Atkins in the bunker. Penrith to kick off. Dragons to get first use of the footy. Let's go here on ABC Sport as Dylan Edwards sends it into the in-goal area and the Dragons get first use of the footy as the ball comes away to Pacifica Tonga. He's going to be caught 12 metres out from his own goal line. St George Illawarra running right to left to have the ball through Emre Guler. He's caught 22 metres out from his own goal line. He'll play the ball to Damien Cook. He sends it right edge. And this time it comes away to Hamish Stewart. He's caught 31 metres out from his own goal line. Back towards centre field they go through Couchman. He's caught 10 short of halfway. Three Panthers defenders there, Yo Liotta and Lindsay Smith. Damien Cook goes left to Ryan Couchman. And he's going to be taken about a metre in Penrith territory. Decent enough first set here from St George Illawarra. Played on the last and the kick off the boot of Daniel Atkinson. He sends it down to the left wing of Tom Jenkins and Milky has it. Nine out from his own line. Really good chase by the Dragons. And Jenkins tackle 14 out from his own line. 1 minute gone, no score. As now Penrith have the footy. Comes open side right from Talangi to McLean. He's caught 19 out from his own goal line for Penrith. Plays it. They work it short side left to Papali'i. Got a one-hander away to Talangi. Goes on a stepping run, does Blaze. But down he goes. 27 out from his own line. 10 in from the eastern touchline. Played to Lusick. He sends it right to Lindsay Smith. He's contained. 32 metres out from his own goal line. Penrith with a footy. Lusick to the right. Isaiah Yeo, sure to be named tomorrow morning as Blues State of Origin captain. Caught 8 short of halfway. And it comes on the last to Cleary. He puts right boot to ball right down to the left wing. Claimed 14 metres out from the line by Gutherson. Playing at fullback, he drifted to the left and read it well. But he's claimed 23 out from his own line. 2 minutes gone, John Gibbs, a scoreless start.
4: Well, no mistakes to either side. You've got to say, I was impressed with what St George Illawarra did with their opening set. They carried the ball into the half of Penrith and then put up a kick. That was a really good effort. But keeping it up is a problem for them.
3: Val Holmes gives he tackled 12 short of halfway. Plays the ball to Cook. He sends it to the left edge as St George Illawarra get to within 5 of the halfway line. Played now. Comes centre field right to Couchman. He's caught 5 metres in Penrith territory. Plays it now. In fact, that was Ryan Couchman. Kick downfield by Atkinson. Gee, it's a high kick down to Dylan Edwards. He has the catch. 12 out from his own goal line. Returns it to the 20, and that's where he'll play it. 2 minutes 30 gone. No score on the board. Now Talangi out of dummy half. Scoots into the defence, but he's claimed 28 metres out from his own goal line at the northern end. Freddie Lusick awaits. Comes open side right to Brian To'o. And it's a set restart. The first one inside the 10 against St George Illawarra. Going to Penrith. Now Lusick. He sends the ball right to Liotta. He's taken 5 short of halfway. About 20 in from the western touchline. Penrith with a footy. Centre field left they go. Penrith into Dragons territory. Ryan Couchman amongst the defenders with Pacifica Tonga. Now Lusick goes left. Yoda Cleary. Then away to Isaiah Papali'i. He beat the first Atkinson. Claimed though 33 out from the St George Illawarra line. 2 tackles left Penrith. Lusick goes right to Lindsay Smith. Plays it out the back to Yoda Cleary. Then he links up with Isaac Tungor. He ran through Flanagan. Now caught about 21 metres out from the goal line. Last play St George Illawarra. And it's off the boot of Cleary. It's a horrible looking kick. Went right across field. Taken by Jenkins. He spews it up behind him. Scooped up now by the Panthers' Isaiah Yeo. He flops it back behind him. This is very sloppy, but they keep it alive to Jenkins. He puts it on the toe, dived on by St George Illawarra's winger Setu Tu, and they regain the footy 9 out from their own goal line. 4 minutes gone, no score. Down to the touchline, Zane Bojack, as the Dragons make a break down that right touchline and have it over the 30. Down to you, Zeno.
5: Yeah, Setu Tu making his mark already in this match. I tell you what, I like the intensity early on from the Dragons. Maury, they're getting into the Panthers both defensively and now with the ball in hand.
3: Yeah, so far, so good. As it comes open side left for St George Illawarra as they creep into Penrith territory by about 5 metres. Defence coming from Lusick. Ball played by Guler. Cook out of dummy half. Evades the first. Then gets the pass away left to Ryan Couchman. Liotta among the defenders there with Papali'i and Lusick. 34 out from the Penrith line. Last tackle, St George Illawarra. Cook sends it right. Atkinson, another kick. down to the northeast corner for Jenkins. Up they go. Tom Jenkins, great catch. He's got it for Penrith. 17 out from his own line. Nearly five gone. No score as now Penrith through McLean have it right on their own 20.
4: Well, that's what he is. He's so good in the air, Mookie Jenkins. But that 16 tries, the last three games has dried up. He's been on a drought. I think if he's patient today, he might get some.
3: Here's Brian Toto, the other winger. He's caught 27 out from his own line. Lussick sends the ball right to Isaac Tungall, playing in the back row tonight. He's caught on his own 40-metre line.

0: And Gula was in over the top. Lussick goes left to Smith. And Lindsay Smith charges at the defence, taken there by Ryan Katzman and Stewart, just short of halfway. Lussick goes right to Cleary, and this is on the last. A midfield roost down to Gutherson with that left knee heavily strapped. With the catch, 16 out from his own line. He's collected in the chase by Blaise Talangi, just outside his 20. So 5.5 scoreless minutes go by, and already we've seen the Brisbane Broncos thrashed by the Warriors. Warriors winning 42-12, and Newcastle 36 over the Gold Coast 12, but no score here as the Dragons get to within 11 of halfway. Ball played now by Chupolotto to Cook. Goes right to Suli. He's wrapped up a metre short of halfway and 20 in from the eastern touchline. Damien Cook awaits. Centre field left Gutherson. Turns it on the inside. Toby Couchman. He's caught 8 metres in Penrith territory in midfield. He'll play it on the last to Cook. He goes right away to Atkinson. The kick from 38 metres out. This time down to Dylan Edwards. The chase is strong. Up they go. Dylan Edwards, great catch. 8 out from his own line. No score. 6.5 gone. And gives you at the moment, it's the Dragons probably putting more pressure on Penrith than the other way around.
1: Yeah, they're winning the arm wrestle. And to give themselves a chance of staying with Penrith, they need to control the ball. And that's what they're doing. I'd say their coach, Dean Young, would have to be very pleased with the start.
0: Casey McLean plays it. It comes from Lussick away to To'o. Near centre field, caught 11 metres short of halfway. Now Lussick goes right to Dylan Edwards. Edwards dummies, ran behind his own player, threw an intercept pass, and the Dragons have it 13 metres in Penrith territory. So the Dragons are over Penrith at the moment, and the intercept there was taken by Chupolotu. Played to Holmes, goes right to Flanagan, turned it back on the inside. It was a set restart right from the get-go. Here for St George, Illawarra, one all in that count. And the Dragons look good here. Flanagan to Atkinson. He turns it back on the inside. Stewart claimed 24 out from the line by Papali'i. 20 in from touch eastern side. Cook goes left to Flanagan. Back on the inside for St George, Illawarra's Pacifica Tonga. He's caught 18 out by Yo. Played, goes left to Flanagan. Then through hands, Gutherson to Holmes. Then away, Chupolotto will score, will he? Just short of the goal line. Does he get it down? Referee Cole says we're checking down the bunker.
1: Double movement.
2: No try, we're just checking for a double movement.
0: It did look like he was short of the line initially, Christian Chupolotto. 7 minutes 30 gone. No score, and we start off with a potential Dragons try, and it's now up to Grant Atkins in the bunker.
1: He's a good finisher, but there was a really good tackle out there by Paul Alamotti.
0: It was Alamotti and Edwards. He's rolled over.
3: Ball's grounded short here.
1: He has another go. Couldn't help himself. But good football by the Dragons.
0: They are very, if you didn't know where they're on the table, you think the Dragons are right on top here. 7 minutes, 33
3: ball's
0: gone.
3: Ball's grounded short here. We're now looking at the left foot of Christian Tuipulotu. He then uses this to drive forward and promote the ball.
0: Yeah, so it'll be the first
3: the
0: penalty of the game.
3: Ball then makes the line for a double movement. We have a decision.
0: First penalty of the game goes to double movement against Christian Tuipulotu. Down to the touchline, Zane Bojack.
4: Yeah, it looked fairly obvious to myself and Ralph Tucker down here. We both thought the same thing, but when you get that close, you just want to put the ball down. But I agree, the Dragons, I think they started 27.5 with the start, with all the bookmakers. So there might be a few nervous betting agencies around the place, boys.
0: Yeah, but they've got to stick with it and they've got to show some resilience. That's been their issue.
1: A long way to go.
0: 10 metres out from the Penrith line is where Alamotti takes the tap. And he's contained 18 out from his own goal line. Around the grounds, AFL, GWS Giants 13, West Coast Eagles 7, NRL Sunday on ABC Sport with John Gibbs, Zane Bojack. I'm Andrew Moore. Louis has been just smashed with hay fever. Tongue all plays. It comes left to Moses Leota. Centre field wrapped up 33 out from his own line by Pacifica Tonga. Played to Lussick. Goes left to Smith to Papali'i. Poked his head through the line but claimed 3 metres short of halfway. 20 in from touch eastern side. Lussick to the right. Smith to Yo to Cleary. Then to Isaac Tungor. He accelerates but he's dragged to the ground by Flanagan. 38 out from the Dragons line and 10 in from the western touchline. Played it on the last. Alamotti left to Cleary. He puts up the kick straight down the throat of Gutherson with the catch. 13 out from his own line, but a wonderful chase to clean him up. 11 metres out. Gee, that was a good chase and tackle from Brian To'o. And Gutherson, as a result, slow to his feet. Played to Flanagan. Goes right to Val Holmes. He gets crushed. Somehow got a pass away, though. And Setu 2 is going to be claimed. 13 out from his own line for the Dragons. Ball played and it comes left to Moses Suli now. He's over the 20. Got through Leota. Claimed though by Lussig and Smith, 24 out from his goal line. Cook goes left to Gutherson. Dragons captain is knocked back, 32 out from his own line. No score, 9 minutes gone. First v last. Last with it, Dragons. And last looking really, really good at the moment. They get to within 8 of halfway. Ball played on the last tackle. Cook goes right to Atkinson from outside the 40. Good powerful kick. On retreat is Edwards with the catch. Over his shoulder, 3 out from his own line. He heads up over the 10. Got the pass away right to Toho. Holmes is there with others. And he's going to be caught 18 out from his own goal line. Dylan Egan there as well. No score, Gibney. 9 minutes, 30 gone.
1: Yeah, just we'll get Zane just to check on Lindsay Smith and watch what happens with him, because he was a little bit slow to get up on tackle before. And just a little bit of a worrying thing for Lindsay Smith. One of the shining lights for the Dragons has been Setu too. Only 8 games into his career. He can beat a man. He's a good player.
0: Penrith right to Dylan Edwards. Tackled midfield. 8 short of halfway. 4 tackles into the set. Lussick comes right to Liotta. He dummies and goes himself. Playing 3 metres in St George Illawarra's half. Last tackle, Penrith. And Lussick goes right to Cleary. Midfield bomb again for Gutherson. Again, Tungall leading the chase. Gutherson the catch. Tungall with a tackle immediately. 10 out from the Dragons' line. Still scoreless over 10 minutes gone here at Lang Park in Brisbane. The crowd has definitely thinned since the Broncos-Warriors game, but still, it would be around the 44, 45,000 mark, at least watching the start of this game between two Sydney clubs. Now St George Illawarra with it, Holmes. He's wrapped up 28 out from his own line. 18 in from touch, western side. Played to Cook, goes right, Gutherson. He steams into the defence of Cleary, Yeo, and also Liotta. 10 metres short of halfway. St George Illawarra looking sharp. Cook goes right. Flanagan sees Atkinson look for a 40-20, but Edwards positioned himself beautifully. Takes it on the 20, heads over the 30, and he's claimed 32 out from his own line. Don't forget, your text messages are welcome right through until 8:30 on 0467 920222. We'll address some of those shortly as Penrith are 14 short of halfway. Jenkins plays it to Talangi. Goes right to Brian To'o in off the wing. He's caught centre field, 5 metres short of halfway. Played to Lussick. Goes left, steaming onto it, McLean. Gets 9 metres inside the Dragons' half. Now Lussick, switcheroo back to the right to Edwards. Edwards steps over the 30. Dragged to the ground about 27 metres out from the goal line. Good defence from Egan. Played down to Lussick. Goes left to Cleary on the last. Kicks to the southeast corner. Taken by Tom Jenkins for the goal line. Does he get it down, Milky? Is that number 17? Referee Cole says, try. Jenkins gets his 17th. So the crack comes from a Cleary kick. Jenkins the catch and the try. 11 minutes 45 gone. Penrith do score first. Penrith force and George Illawarra nil. Kick to come. Jenkins is in.
1: Yeah, and that was a very good take. He's so good in the air. We've said it before. Aerially is fantastic, but a beautifully placed kick from Nathan Cleary into the corner. And Setu too, he sort of just looked at it. We just given him a wrap, but unfortunately, he was completely beat. All hands up there in the air. Gutherson came, but he couldn't hold Jenkins up. Jenkins had a couple of goes. He finally got it down, though. He stretched those arms out like he had those extension arms going. So he had a 3-game drought, but he's back.
0: Down to the touchline, Zano.
4: Hey, he's thinking to himself, how come it's taken me 3.5 games to get over the try line, but he's back again, Milky, and goes another 2 ahead of, some of the best try scorers in the game, but we saw 2 of them, didn't we, today playing for Newcastle in Dom Young and also in Greg Marzu. Fantastic effort, that. I have been watching Lindsay Smith. He was buckled over there at one stage, Gibbs. He's a bit slow to get off the ground. The trainer looked at him. He's been okay. Hasn't had a run yet since then. I think he was a bit winded, but he's okay to continue.
0: All right, thank you, Zane Bojack, down on the touchline, and Nathan Cleary lining up the conversion, 21 metres out and a metre in from the eastern touchline. 17 tries, Jenkins. Alex Johnston and Greg Marju and Dominic Young, 14. Sofa Longo and Dallin Watney-Zelezniak with 12.
1: I may be up here in the box, but I want to tell you this. The streak of Cleary, 9.
0: Oh, no. Why? Why do you hate Nathan Cleary?
1: He'll nail it.
0: 4-0 Penrith.
1: Straight to double digits.
0: 13 minutes gone. Looking for a 10th straight goal. Kicking at 84% this year, Nathan Cleary. Here it comes from the touchline. Cleary strikes it, likes it, kicks it. Oh, no mock today, John Gibbs. That's because you've had a birthday and you've matured. It's now 6-0 Penrith leading St George Illawarra here as Magic Round continues. 13 minutes gone into the second half. On the

line. 0467 920 222. Tony at Bundaberg. I don't think Luca's got hay fever. He's allergic to Queensland. Dragons play well for 25 minutes, says Drew from the Gong. Geez, Loco Pacifica Tonga looks solid for the Dragons. My kid just said he should be nicknamed the Locomotive. Go the Dragons from Alex. For Gibbsies, recent George v Penrith in 1967. First year for Penrith and Cronulla. The Saints were

0: from Ilias of Wollombi.
1: But that was the St. George club, not the St. George Illawarra joint venture, obviously.
0: So now it's the Panthers with the footy in centre field for Yeo. He's caught on his own 20. Around the grounds, AFL first quarter. Giants 17, West Coast 8. That game over in Perth. So now this is where the Dragons need to buckle down, having conceded the first try. And Penrith do tend to score tries within minutes of each other. Now it's Dylan Edwards at first receiver. Knocked to the deck, 12 short of halfway on play 4. Played to Lussick. Cleary looking for a 40-20. He won't have the angle. Gutherson comes across well. Picks it up on the bounce. 15 out from his own line. Takes on To'o and Alamotti. And they shove him backwards. He threw the ball recklessly behind him. And fortuitously, the Dragons do dive on it. 19 out from their own line thanks to Tui Pilotu. Played to Flanagan. Goes right to Val Holmes. He's crunched to the deck. 25 out from his own line and 10 in from touch western side. In there was Liotta and Isaac Tungall. Now it's Tui Pilotu again. He stays a big potty. He's caught 14 short of halfway by Smith and Yeo. Played to Cook. Goes right to Gutherson. Plays out the back to Atkinson. Now away to Moses Suley. Great tackle down low by McLean and Jenkins. 7 short of halfway as the rain starts here. As it comes left edge this time for the Dragons. And Gibbsy, you might be happier now you're up here in the broadcast box.
1: No.
0: On the last, it comes left to Atkinson. The physical proof, really, whether it gets your verbal acknowledgement. Edwards takes it, brings it back over the 10. Caught 15 out from his own line. 14, make it 15 gone. Penrith 6, Dragons 0. Down to the touchline. How heavy is it down there, Zano?
2: It's steady rain. It's not pouring down. But can I say there was a glint in Gibbsy's eye when he said to me, good luck for this match, young fella. I'm going up in the warm surrounds of the commentary box.
0: And he did give me a double fister. He looked like Leighton Hewitt beating David Nalbandian at Wimbledon. Here's Isaac Tungall. He's tackled 11 metres short of halfway. In over the top was Cook. Played to Lussick. Long cutout ball goes left to Yeo. Then to Talangi. Away to Papali'i. And the Atkinson tackle. Ball away to McLean. Nearly got free of Suley. But put to the ground with help from Toby Couchman and Hamish Stewart. Two short of halfway. On the last Cleary, the clearing kick. Straight down the throat of Gutherson. He'll take this easily under no pressure. 15 out from his own line. Oh, good tackle. There's the pressure from Isaiah Papali'i. And he's been smashed a few times, Guffo. He plays at 16 minutes into the game. And a scoreline of 6-0 to Penrith as Setu 2. He's caught in centre field. Jonty 27 out from the Dragons' line.
1: Yeah, that left edge, he's been doing a really good job, Isaiah Papali'i. You know, he's not one of the big names in this Penrith side, but gee, he's been a handy acquisition the last couple of seasons, and his form recently has been excellent.
0: Here's Cook. Gets the pass away right. Centre field, the Dragons. Two short of halfway. It's played by Toby Couchman. Comes to the left edge now, Dylan Egan. Wrapped up 6 metres in Penrith territory by Lussick. Played on the last. Comes right to Atkinson. 6-0 Panthers. Atkinson kicks down into the raindrops. Caught by Edwards. 10 metres out from his own goal line. Runs across field. Runs across field. Runs across field. And beats the first tackle. Then over the 10 pass Couchman. He's now caught 25 out from his own line. Superb play by Dylan Edwards. Finally caught by Toby Couchman and Moses Suley. Now out of dummy half. Penrith extended as the rain looks a bit set in here at the moment. 15 short of halfway. Talangi plays it. They send it left to right. Away to Brian To'o. Lost the footy. The knock on and mistake comes from Penrith. And now St. George Illawarra will get the scrum feed. As it's knocked on, that might have been Isaiah Papali'i, not To'o, both in the same coloured headgear. It was Papali'i. So there's a mistake. We haven't seen any tonight. 6-0 Penrith lead, 17 gone, but great field position here for the Dragons, John Gibbs.
1: Yeah, this is going to be the best field position they've had for a while. They had that close call, of course, with Tua Pilotto being ruled to have double movement and almost scoring a try. But Isaiah there is a little bit slippery. And so if you get a couple in the tackle, they can be dispossessed.
0: From the scrum win, Dragons with it. 8 or 9 metres in Penrith's half. Ball played there by Pacifica Tonga, the locomotive. And it comes right edge this time as St. George Illawarra across the 30. 29 metres out from the goal line. Dummy half is Cook. Goes from Flanagan, turns it into Toby Couchman. Replacement now running on the field for St. George Illawarra. Emre Gula as now the Dragons 16 metres out from the line. Played now to the dummy half, Gula. Put the fend on. Cleary stays with him with Liotta. Good leg drive by Emre. Finally claimed 9 metres out. Plays the ball to Damien Cook. Dragons on the attack, down 6-0. Stepping run Atkinson, but he's shot to the ground with a high tackle 5 metres out. It's a penalty. Papali'i was in the tackle with Cleary.

0: Cleary, and it's a penalty to St George Illawarra. Just the second penalty of the game, the first to St George Illawarra, with a high tackle coming there from Cleary, it was, a left-hander.
1: Yeah, good to see him take the line on, though. Here's a quick tap. There was a good offload there by Toby Couchman to Cook. They're looking good.
0: Oh, they look really good. Penrith just look a little off. Here's Gula. 2 metres out, play to Cook, goes right, Flanagan turns it into Toby Couchman, caught 5 metres out from the goal line. He'll play the ball now to Cook. He comes to the left, away through hands. Flanagan and Atkinson combining. Now to Val Holmes, accelerates, great tackle to bring him down by Alamotti. 10 out from the line with help from To'o. Play to Tuipulotu, goes right to Gutherson. Jinking run at the goal line, but he's thwarted, then threw it back and Holmes has knocked it on. That's poor from Gutherson, poor from Holmes, poor from the Dragons, led off Penrith. Panthers will get the scrum feed, 10 out from their own goal line. 19 gone, Penrith 6 and George Illawarra 0, and that happens, Zane Bojack, just to your left.
2: It did indeed, and look, the Dragons, they've gone to that left-hand side a couple of times and they've had a little bit of luck just managing to get Val Holmes on the outside of Alamotti. They'll keep going back there. By the way, did I mention that it wasn't pouring before? It definitely is now.
0: Yes. Well, one listener, Brendan the Garbo at Shell Harbour, says bring on the rain. It's harder to score 1,000 on a heavy track. Penrith have the ball 11 out from their own line. G'day, boys. Was listening to your call 7 a.m. last Sunday from the UK, but couldn't get a message to you. My Panthers need to play their usual game because the Dragons are up for it. From Dorigo, Jeff. Yeah, 100%. They need to be on Penrith, and they're not quite yet. But they do lead 6-0, 20 minutes into the game. As here's Lindsay Smith inside the 20. Plays the ball to Lussick, goes right to Papali'i. He's wrapped up, 27 out from his own line. Now played to Lussick, goes right to Yeo, away to Liotta. Charges there into Hamish Stewart and Emre Gula, 32 out from the Penrith line. Now it's Cleary King on the last. A really good defensive. Setting another kick from Cleary right down the throat of Gutherson. 17 out from his own line over the 20 and 30 into Tungor. Cleary up there as well, 32 out from the Dragons line. So 19 minutes 30 to go in the first half. Rain falling steadily here at Lang Park. Dragon centre left to Tuipulotu. He's tackled 9 short of halfway. 15 in from touch, western side. Played to Flanagan. Goes right to Dylan Egan. He runs there into Smith and Lussick and Liotta. Got away from Liotta. Finally caught 4 metres in Penrith territory. Cook awaits dummy half. Set restart given away by Isaac Tungor. So a real chance here for St George Illawarra. They're 35 out from the Penrith line. I tell you what, they'll send the shock alarm through Penrith that they can score here. Cook beats Liotta. Now dragged to the ground. 21 out from the line by Yeo. Right in front of the northern post. He plays it. They work it left side. Flanagan turns it into Val Holmes. And he's caught 16 out from the Penrith goal line. Dummy half Cook midfield. Goes to the right to Atkinson. Then away Gutherson. Then to Moses Suli. Draws his man. Links up with Setu too. And a try-saving tackle on that left wing to bring him down a metre out and a metre in by Jenkins. It comes left this time to Suli. Suli's held up. 3 out from the goal line by Smith. Last tackle Dragons. Comes to the left. Deep set Atkinson. Chip over the top. They're coming through in numbers. Alamotti the catch. Penrith have it. 6 out from their own line. Magnificent defence, Penrith. It looked for the world like the Dragons were going to score. But now To'o has it. Gibbsy 14 out from his own line. Penrith 6, Dragons 0. 22 gone.
1: They've had two great opportunities. One, Christian Tuipulotu, he was stopped short and then came up with a double move. On the other side of the field, beautiful subtle play on the inside by Moses Suli. He feigned a pass, went through, set it up to Setu too, but the cover defence, that's what they do. They scramble so well, the Panthers.
0: Penrith cannot get out of their own half. This has been magnificent defence from St George Illawarra, and now being tackled is Sorensen, 12 short of halfway. Comes right to Cleary from inside the 40. Kicks it to Gutherson along the ground. Picks it up. 16 out from his own line. Heads over the 20. Into Alamotti and To'o. 31 out from the Dragons' line. This is pretty much where they're starting every set. Well, Penrith are starting every set. Round about their 10-metre line. Here's Tuipulotu. He runs into 3 defenders. Lussick was in there with Sorensen. And also out there now, Liam Henry for the Penrith side. Goes right to Setu Tu. He's caught by Papali'i and Delaney, 5 or 6 metres short of halfway. 2 plays the ball to Cook. Goes left now to Emre Gula. Middle of the park. He makes good ground again, Gula. Caught finally 5 metres in Penrith territory. Penrith 6, St George Illawarra 0 after 23 minutes here at Lang Park in Brisbane. You're with John Gibbs, Zane Bojack. I'm Andrew Moore. Strong run now for the Dragons. gets into within 30 of the goal line from Toby.

0: Gouchman, played on the last to Cook, goes to his right to Atkinson, kicks it to the left wing of Jenkins, coming through and numb with, oh, Jenkins, great catch in heavy traffic. 10 out from his own line, 10 in from touch, Norrie's corner, that was brilliant. Now it's played and they work it right to McLean. He scored 19 out from his own line. Panthers lead 6-0 after 23 and a half minutes.
1: Yeah, great take there again by Thomas Jenkins. He was so good in the air. It was a good kick by Daniel Atkinson. You've got to love this intensity by the Dragons. They're not playing poorly, the Panthers, but the Dragons are up for this. They're playing like a team, which is absolutely great to see.
0: Here's Sorensen, 15 short of halfway, played to Lussick, goes left, Yo to Cleary, then out the back to Lungi to McLean, got straight past one, now wrapped up on halfway, having beaten Setu two. Plays the ball to Papali'i, goes right to Cleary on the last. The rain has just about abated. The kick is a wobbly one, allowed to bounce by the Dragons. Who wants it? It comes away to Cleary again, puts in another stab kick. That's it to Owen, his chase. Coming across Gutherson. The ball over the touchline, a metre short of the corner post. And I think you'll find it will be a Dragons ball. 10 metres out from their own goal line. Wasn't touched by Gutherson. 24 and a half gone. Penrith 6 and George Illawarra 0. Down to Zane Bojack on the touchline.
2: Well, they always say beware the second kick. And Nathan Cleary, almost like a ruck rover, cleaning up off the ruckman and getting the ball again and then punching it down into that corner. Now the Dragons have actually got to do some work off their own line, Maury.
0: Yeah, they do. This is a tougher set for them, isn't it? As it comes open side right to Tui Pilotu. Tackled 25 out from his own line. And a set restart given away by Penrith's Isaiah Yeo this time. Penrith give away so many. And that is the third for the Dragons. 35 out from their own line. Cook sent a terrible pass out of dummy half, but they keep it alive. They do well here, St. George Illawarra. Is now Atkinson's court, 5 metres short of halfway. Damien Cook goes left to Gula, then through hands. Flanagan to Holmes. Ball gets knocked forward by Val Holmes, but it is a, no, he's saying a knock-on penalty first.
1: Yeah,
0: came off Val Holmes, but
1: passing it,
0: pushed forward by the defender. So it'll be a Dragon scrum feet, a metre short of halfway. Penrith lead 6-0 over the Dragons, 25 and a half minutes gone.
1: Yeah, that's all right, yeah. Because Bryant Dotto realised there was danger. He came in off his wing to shut it down, and he's done that, so they get the ball back.
0: He tapped it basically back into Holmes, who then, I think, lost it forward. So good call by referee Jared Cole.
1: He's going well, Jared Cole. Young referee, not many first-grade games. Looks good.
0: Yeah, less than five, that's for sure. Sully from the scrum win, caught 2 metres in Penrith territory. Comes left to Toby Couchman. Wrapped up 38 out from the Penrith line. 14 left in the half. Penrith 6 and George Illawarra 0 as Gula goes left to Flanagan. Turns it into Dylan Egan. And in defence there is Isaac Tungall with Liam Henry and Freddie Lussick. Played now Cook. Sends it right. Centre field. Dragons 20 metres away. Cook comes left this time. Charging onto the footy. The Dragons 10 metres out now. Getting to his feet is Atkinson. No, he lost it in the tackle coming across there of Henry. Knock on Atkinson, Penrith scrum feet, 10 out from their own line. They hold on again, but territorially, this is all St. George Illawarra, but they're down 6-0.
1: Yeah, and he's claiming that he was hit in the head there, but to no avail there, Jared Cole. It was all right. It was a little bobble there by Daniel Atkinson. I must say, he's running a lot more tonight. Daniel Atkinson is actually taking on the line, which does create some problems.
0: Penrith wins the scrum, and it comes left to Jenkins. Scored 13 out from his own goal line. Plays the ball to Lussick. Left edge Papali'i. And he's taken 18 out. Can George Illawarra maintain this? Because their defence is all over Penrith. It is smothering them and they can't get into the Dragons' territory. Here's Henry Court. Plays the ball to Lussick. Goes right. Yo away to Sorensen. Scott Sorensen Court. 33 out from his own goal line. 12 minutes 30 left in the half. 6-0 Penrith. Comes to the left to Yo. Yo bounced away from one, straight and dropped the ball. Well, the Dragons have bustled Penrith here. It's last against first, but they're doing much better, the Dragons.
1: That was pressure.
0: It was, and they've done it defensively the entire half. Here's Gutherson, caught 30 out from the Penrith goal line. Plays the ball to Cook. Goes to his left to Toby Couchman. Can they convert it into points, though? Lussick in defence there, coming through with Scott Sorensen. Now to the right, Flanagan to Atkinson, short ball away, and the Dragons are only 12 metres out from the goal line. Stewart plays the ball to Cook, comes back left to Flanagan, then away to Emre Gula, centre field, Feld, 7 metres out from the goal line, two tackles left for the red and the whites, played to Cook, goes right to Flanagan, links up with Atkins.

0: And to Moses Sooley, he got through McLean and lost the ball. Jenkins came across with Blaise Talangi and they've lost a touch in goal. 20 metre tap for Penrith. They lead 6-0 after 28 and a half minutes.
1: On a couple of occasions, he's looked really good, Moses Sooley. There's a quick tap by Dylan Edwards, gives it to Brian Dottol. They have created the opportunities, but somehow, Andrew, the scrambling defence of Penrith, it stops the tries. The Dragons have just got to keep at it and their luck will turn. They need to find some points.
0: Here's Alamotti outside the 30 play. Delussic goes right to Edwards. Good strong run from Dylan Edwards. Taken 8 short of halfway by Damien Cook. 11 left in the half. 6-0 Penrith. Here's Liam Henry driven into the Lang Park turf. Great tackle coming in from Ryan Couchman. Now centre field Cleary. And again, he oddly gets tackled on the last. It's last tackle now and he can't kick the footy. Comes to the left instead to Lungi from 41 metres out. Kicks it down to the Sowies corner. Here comes Jenkins. Up they go. Jenkins taps it backwards. Dropped by Henry. Oh, they fall all over at Penrith. And it'll be a quadruple knock on. And so St George Illawarra get the changeover. 19 out from their own line. 10 minutes 30 left in the half. Penrith 6 and George Illawarra nil to the touchline. Zane Bojack.
2: Yeah, it looks as though the Panthers are the ones that are the most fatigued. And you wouldn't expect that given that they've been so dominant all their matches. But the Dragons haven't been able to broach the line and they continue to be the best defensive side, Penrith. So plenty of tests here for the Dragons trying to get out of their own territory.
0: They have it now, Zeno. 30 out from their own goal line. Ball played to Cook. And he sent it centre field right. Dragons 10 short of halfway. Making at least 10 metres every hit up. Gutherson plays it to Cook. Goes right to Toby Couchman. Bounces into Henry.
1: Those young forwards, Andrew.
0: Wrapped up just short of halfway. Now Cook. Has left to Gula, who's been terrific off the bench. Caught here, though, 9 metres in Penrith's half. Last tackle, St George Illawarra. Cook goes right to Atkinson. Plenty of room, no pressure on him. The kick from 41 metres out. They keep kicking to Jenkins, and Jenkins keeps catching them. That's another terrific catch as Sooley came in on him with two. About 13 out from the goal line. Now they play it, and it goes right to McLean. He straightens, but dumped to the ground on play two inside the 20. This pressure from the Dragons' defence so far is unrelenting. Now To'o in centre field. He's not going anywhere. He'll play it on play three. 29 out from his own goal line. And he's injured, Brian To'o. He looks frustrated.
1: Not a hip drop, surely.
0: 9 minutes 14 to go. The tackle made on To'o. Well, any time players get from behind, I'd think it's going to be a hip drop.
1: Seriously, though. Brian To'o is so powerful through the line. You're hanging on for grim life, for grim death.
0: No hip drop.
1: Good.
0: So To'o, and thankfully he's all right. Again, that's the most important thing. Plays the ball to Lussick. Goes left to Papali'i. Penrith are going absolutely nowhere against this Dragons defence. It's been so impressive to see. Now Liam Henry, that's a good run. Gets to within 7 of halfway. Last tackle coming up though for Penrith with 9 to go in the first half. Comes right clearing under some pressure from Dylan Egan. Kicked it, then ran into Egan and hit the deck. Ball allowed to bounce dangerously. Setu Tu has it near the eastern touchline. Claimed by Jenkins, 28 out from his own goal line. About 3 metres in from that eastern touchline. Penrith 6 and George Illawarra nil. Now to the left to Sooley. Moses is caught, 31 out from his own goal line. Interchange now for St George Illawarra as Josh Kerr in jersey 16 comes onto the field. He'd be familiar with these colours. They look a bit like the Dolphins, where Josh Kerr was most recently. Dragons 2 metres in Penrith territory. Ball played to Damien Cook. Goes away right to Gutherson. Gutherson steps. Pops the pass back to Damien Cook to the 30. And a Cook away from one. Now he's going to be wrapped up 25 metres out from the goal line. Last tackle, St George Illawarra down 6 blot. Played to Gutherson. Comes right to Atkinson. The kick again to the northeast corner. It's very shallow. It's knocked back here by St George Illawarra, straight into the arms of Blaise Talangi, and Penrith has the footy 25 metres out from their own line, leading 6-0. And for me, Gibbsy, this is danger time because Penrith are the masters at scoring close to half-time. There's 7.5 to go.
1: Yeah, well, he's been kicking and running quite well, Daniel Atkins, and that was a poor kick, so that gave an easy way out for the Panthers. But the Dragons are looking very good. They've had one chance at Panthers and have scored. 4 chances for the Dragons and have come up with donut.
0: So now Penrith just short of halfway. Dylan Edwards very slow to his feet.
1: Got one across the mush.
0: He finally plays the ball to Lussick. Goes to the right to Yeo. And Isaiah Yeo is going to be caught 7 metres in Dragons territory. Last tackle, Penrith, leading 6-0. Comes left to Cleary. The kick from 41 metres out down to the wing of Chu. Coming through McLean.

0: Lane. The ball is ricocheted back to St. George Illawarra, and they have a 12 out from the goal line. Their own, that is. 7 minutes to go in the half. Well, this is very different to what we all anticipated, which is fantastic. 6-0 Penrith, but the Dragons more than holding their own. They're 18 out from their own goal line. Ball played by Suli to Gutherson. He sends it left to Josh Kerr. Good run, Kerr. He's caught 28 metres out from his own goal line. Played it really quickly to Cook, but didn't play it correctly, says Jared Cole. Dear, oh dear, that can be a turning point, can't it? A mistake like that, it'll be a Penrith scrum feed. 30 out from the Dragons' line. Let's check in on the touchline. Zane Bojack.
1: Oh, he'd be filthy with himself, Josh Kerr, taking up this opportunity with the Dragons. He'll be looking forward to coming back to Brisbane and playing this match. And he's the one that's fresh out there, Andrew. You're not supposed to make the fatigue errors when you're fresh.
0: Here's the scrum to be fed by Penrith. 30 metres out.
2: Uh-oh.
0: Where is he? To'o is standing at 5'8", basically, on the right. Scrum fed. Scrum one, but they go left. And it's Tom Jenkins beating the first. Claim 25 out from the St. George Illawarra line. 20 in from the eastern touchline. Lussick goes left again to Cleary. That's a left foot kick as a shocker. Straight to the Dragons. Gutherson's got a 12 out from the Saints line. 5.5 to go in the half. Saints say thank you, Nathan, for that.
2: Yeah, early in tackle count, and a little bit of frustration there. You know, it's the pressure. It's the pressure there for Penrith that's being applied. So Josh Kerr will be breathing a sigh of relief.
0: Yeah, well done him. As the Dragons now 22 out from their own goal line. Damien Cook goes left to Kerr. He runs it over the 30. Put to the ground, 31 out from his own goal line by Henry Cook. They spread it away right to left. Through hands, Gutherson to Holmes. Beat To'o and beat Cleary. Then got a pass off the deck as well to support in Cook. They keep it alive to the right as now the tackle's made on Goolery. Stands in the tackle, too short of halfway. Last tackle, Dragons down 6-0. Cook goes right and Atkinson with a kick down to the left wing of Jenkins again. He takes it, tumbles. Still got a 21 out from his own line. Spots half a gap, Jenkins. Beat one, caught 31 out from his own line. 5 minutes left, first half. Set restart is issued here to Penrith for a, as you heard, ruck infringement. We've had five of them, two to Penrith, who are now seven short of halfway. Picking it up from dummy half for the Panthers and getting right to the halfway line was Talangi. Plays it and it comes to the right, Isaiah Papali'i. Turns his back on the defence. 9 metres in St. George Illawarra's half. Plays the ball to Freddie Lussick. Comes to the right to Nathan Cleary. Then out the back to Edwards. Links up with Alamotti. Right foot step into Holmes and Flanagan. And caught. 33 out from the Dragons' line. Ball played To'o. Goes left to Edwards to Cleary to Yeo. Yeo throws a specky over the top. Picked up by Papali'i. Got it away to Casey McLean. Left foot step. Straight to McLean. Pass two. Gutherson tries over 8 metres out. Last tackle, Penrith played. Lussick goes left to Jenkins. Jenkins for the goal line. Did he get it down or is he touching goal? I think Milky's done it. He has. He's got a double. He's got 18. He's 20 away from Dave Brown. Penrith 10, St. George Illawarra 0. 4 minutes to go in the first half. Jenkins gets the second.
2: And he had plenty of work to do on that occasion. There was some really good work initially by Casey McLean. He's explosive. They thought they had Casey McLean, but they were retreating. And then there was a quick play of the ball. It went to short side. But what about the run by McLean? He just took off. But the play of the ball was brilliant. And they went to short side, got the ball to Milky. And look, seriously, Tom Jenkins there should have been stopped. He should have been stopped. They've had chances like this, the Dragons, and haven't been able to score. They've had two chances. And he's had plenty of work to do, and he's scored both of them, Tom Jenkins.
0: Well, he got straight through Setu too and took Atkinson over the line with him. Great finish, Tom Jenkins. That's why he would be in my New South Wales team. Let's go to the touchline, Zane Bojack.
1: Yeah, just on that subject, they reckon it's a straight shootout between Casey McLean and also Tolu Koloa for that wing spot, Andrew, particularly with the back of Latrell pulling out. Stephen Crichton likely to be in the centre, so interesting to see what's going to be named tomorrow by Laurie Daly. But can I say, what about Freddie Lustig's work at a dummy half? That was a bullet pass. It gave Jenkins the chance to take on those men and beat them. And I've been really impressed with him since coming in for Mitch Kenny.
0: Yeah, good call, Zano. He deserves a rap, Freddie Lustig. It's almost like if you don't notice the dummy half, he's doing a really good job. And that's what Lustig is doing. So here's Cleary, 10 in a row, right on the eastern touchline, 20 metres out. 10-0 Penrith, 2 minutes 30 left in the half. Nathan Cleary

0: before a thinning crowd, more like 30-odd thousand now. Cleary moves in. He strikes it with the right boot. He likes it. He's kicked it. He's an amazing goal kicker. He's two out of two. And Tom Jenkins, two tries. Nathan Cleary, two sideline conversions. And despite Penrith looking like, outplayed is the wrong word, but St George Illawarra has probably been the better team, and they lead Penrith 12 points to nil. The Panthers, 2.5 to go in the first half. Around the grounds in the AFL second quarter, West Coast leading the GWS Giants by 27 to 19. On the text line, Milkman delivers yet again. Team currently in Busselton, WA, loving your call as always. Looking forward to getting back east to my farm on the New South Wales South Coast. Not to be a naysayer, but please don't make any reference to bookies. AJ, yeah, we don't normally do that. Hi, Andrew and John. Nice to have Zane on the touchline tonight. My three favourite commentators. Hope Luke is okay. Really enjoyed listening to you all on the show this magic round. Have fun, boys. Thank you, Dion. He will be all right. He's more than used to dealing with it, unfortunately. Luke Lewis with a hay fever. Was supposed to be working tonight, and I'm very grateful that Zano stayed back here to work with us for this late game, even without a jumper, and it's 21 degrees. The bloke is shivering. Comes right to Dylan Edwards. He's up over the 20, wrapped up 8 metres short of halfway, over the 40, I should have said, by Egan. Played to Lussick, goes left to Cleary. Look out, away to Talangi. Oh, he had McLean steaming through, but he took the tackle. 6 metres in Saints territory. Played on the last to Papali'i. Goes right to Cleary. Up she goes, a very shallow but high kick. Lussick goes through first. Everyone has an air swing. Gutherson's got it 20 out from his own line. He's flung to the ground by Henry, and he'll play it 20 in from the eastern touchline with a minute 20 to go in the half, and Penrith leading 12-0.
1: And that is so Penrith. They're leading 12-0. They've had two opportunities. The percentage of possession, Andrew, is 60% to the Dragons and only 40% to Penrith. They're both completed in excess of 80%. They're going all right in that respect, but they are relentless, and their scrambling defence has kept them in with a chance. They've got two chances, and they've taken them.
0: Cook goes left. Kerr tackled on halfway. Last play. Comes right to Atkinson. Kick into the northeast corner. Bounces for Dylan Edwards. Six out from his own goal line with 45 seconds left on the ticking clock. And the chase again, pretty good. He's felled 21 out from his own goal line by Damien Cook. Plays the ball to Talangi. Goes right to Toto, centre field. Wrapped up 28 metres out from his own goal line. Clock ticks to 30 seconds left in the half. Talangi dummy half. Goes left to Jenkins. And he's wrapped up 11 metres short of halfway by Kerr. Lussick goes right to Edwards. Plays out the back to Cleary. Puts in a terrible kick. Played out by the Dragons. Six more. Now Tongo puts it on the toe. Cleaned up by Gutherson. Goes to his right, Clint Gutherson. Then he straightens to halfway. Caught by Edwards. 20 in from the western touchline. Last play of the half. Damien Cook, a chip and chase. It's a very deep kick. Getting back there for the Penrith side. Oh, he made a mess of it. Toto put on the toe again, and he scored the try, Damien Cook. Well, Penrith frankly deserved that. Their play down the right touchline from Cleary and Tonga was awful. And then Brian Toto makes a mess of it. They've taken the Dragons too lightly. Try to Damien Cook. Brilliance from him. Dragons are on the board on the stroke of half-time. They've done it, Penrith to Penrith. Penrith 12, Dragons 4. Cook, the try, and Ivan Cleary will be filthy.
1: And well done to Damien Cook, because he has been really good in this game. He's been so fast. And it was a poor kick from Nathan Cleary, but it was played out by the Dragons. So it was picked up by Tungor. So they got out of that, and they had another six tackles. They should have been applying pressure, possibly going for a try themselves. But what happened? Isaac Tungor, for some reason only known to him, decided to kick it. It was picked up by the Dragons, and there was a kick over the top by Damien Cook. He had a never-say-die attitude. Oh, what?
0: Let's have a listen.
2: Kicking at the hands of a player in possession.
0: So the argument here, Zane Bojack, is that To'o had both hands on the football when Cook kicked it out.
1: Yep.
3: And not only that, I think there was a contention of whether or not the ball might have actually passed out of Damien Cook's hands.
4: Possession.
0: Gee, that's tenuous.
4: Kicks his hand while he has possession of the ball. This is considered dangerous play.
3: Yeah, kicking in danger. Yeah. I can live with it. It's just sad because it was such a spectacular moment. Damien Cook's 250th game. There was a little bit of competition for the ball in the in goal between Cleary and Cook, which he didn't get to as well.

0: Oh, but the crowd that stayed back here, Andrew, they're not so happy with the decision.
1: Well, I think that's a poor one. I don't think he had the ball. He did not have two hands on the ball.
2: I reckon his hand was touching the ball. He did not have control of the ball. He didn't, like, have it in his hands. But Damien Cook, apparently with his foot, according to the bunker, has kicked at the hands of Brian To'o. So it's no try and a penalty to penalty.
1: There was no danger. He was nowhere near the head. That is very, very unlucky. And they get out of that one penalty. So they've had three good chances and they've been denied on three occasions. Two chances only for the Panthers and they converted both.
2: One play here. They find touch too short of halfway. Alamonte the tap. Gives it to Cleary. Puts up a floating kick straight to Gutherson. It's a fair old chase. I believe knocked on by Jenkins. And it comes away to Val Hunt. He loses the ball. And it's knock on both ways. No tries. Penrith dive over to score through Liam Henry. Bit of late excitement. Imagine how crushing that would have been if the Dragons were denied the try and then Penrith scored at the other end. They don't. And it's half-time here at Lang Park. Look, it is 12-0 Penrith, but I promise you, this Dragons team has Penrith rattled because of their commitment in defence more than anything else. But Penrith's goal line defence has been brilliant. Tom Jenkins has been brilliant. And Penrith leads 12-0. Both tries to Jenkins. Coming in the 12th and 37th minutes, Nathan Cleary, two from two. Two restarts, nothing for the Dragons, but three restarts. Penalties 2-1 to the Panthers, and Penrith in front 12-0, despite the optics, which show that St. George Illawarra has probably been on top, John Gibbs.
1: Yeah, they have been, and as we've been saying during the call, they just haven't taken their opportunity. The Panthers haven't played bad. They've been a little bit rattled. They've been pressured, and as a result, they've come up with a couple of mistakes. I just going back to that decision against Brian To'o, he could have fallen on the ball. He could have done anything. He was trying to pick it up. And at the same time, it was almost simultaneous that he got his foot to the ball. Was there any danger in that? No, there wasn't. They're saying it was dangerous play. But, you know, he kicked his hands at you. If you're going for a ball, you're entitled to do it. I think he's desperately unlucky. It's not an egregious decision by any means. But, gee, they've been unlucky. They've had a double movement to a Pilotto. Setu, too, was bundled in touch when he should have scored. Two chances only, and Thomas Jenkins, he goes from 16 to 18 tries, and he's done a good job because he had plenty of work to do on both occasions to get the ball over the line.
2: Zane Bojack, most of the action is down, or has been down, where you are at the northern end.
0: Absolutely, and we had a little bit of a rain shower in there as well, Andrew, but apart from that, it's been magnificent football. It's certainly the best nightcap you could have, even though it is first versus 17th on the ladder. Look, 87% completions by the Panthers. They probably think to themselves, we probably should have done a little bit better than 12 points in the end, even though the Dragons walk away with none. We know they're the best defensive side, the Panthers. But, my only question to you as I go back is, are there any beaches in Castleford? Because the beat sprinter, he showed you how quick he is, how good he is, how agile he is. He's going to be a loss to the NRL.
2: Yeah, well, it looked like he's going to re-sign, and then things went horribly south at St. George Illawarra, and that's not going to happen, and he's not happy about it. Around the grounds in the AFL, West Coast 34, leading GWS Giants 26. On the text line, 0467 920222. Why is it that when Kyle Flanagan joins back to the Dragons, they look like a steady team? Usually the Dragons would be throwing the ball away and dropping it regularly. They're still not perfect. They'll have some knock-ons and drop balls, but if they're holding up to Penrith with this, they're all right. From Angelo, boys, I've been living under a rock because I haven't heard Matthew Elliott all weekend. Is he barred from Lang Park? Lols. From Kevin in Canberra. No, he's not, but didn't make the trip. He'll be back next weekend, Matty. Andrew, with Latrell's ongoing back injury, how much longer do you see him playing NRL? I think his career could be cut short, in my opinion, from Alan at Long Jetty. I don't think we're at that stage yet, Alan, but it's a back. It's a concern for sure. Andrew, early 3 points for Zane. Give him the 2-1 as well for his match-saving performance. What a legend from Paul in Wollongong. He certainly is. Jake from Wilberforce. Hi, team. Finally completed the road trip from Townsville to Wilberforce late yesterday. Hope you all had a great Magic Round weekend. And go the Panthers. We have Jake for sure, mate. And well done on your trip. Great call, guys. Go the Panthers. Neil says it's been a while, but I've got to ask the question. Where's Louis? It is a great question. But he's off. I think he's gone back to the hotel, hopefully getting some rest because, mate, to see him with his hay fever and his watering eyes and his nose, I do feel for him. He's a big, tough dude. But hay fever gets him. He knows every He knows every cure under the sun for hay fever. It's very kind of

0: Listeners are sent through their hay fever recommendations, but he's in regular contact with his medical staff, and he's got everything. But it still manages to beat him every now and then, and that came out of the blue, Louis. And for you, if you just joined us, Louis called the Warriors Brisbane game with me, but couldn't go on. Warriors 42 beat Brisbane 12, incidentally. Newcastle 36 beat Gold Coast 12. And here at halftime, Penrith 12, leading St George Illawarra 0. You with John Gibbs, Zane Bojack. I'm Andrew Moore. Second half to come. It's a lot tighter than we imagined. First of all, though, the ABC News.
1: Hello, this is ABC News with David Rollins. The Federal Treasurer has defended the impacts the federal budget will have on the ability of young people to use tools like the share market and rent vesting to access the property market. Rent vesting occurs when home buyers rent out a property they have bought rather than living in it until they can afford the mortgage repayments. This will be made more challenging with changes to negative gearing. Jim Chalmers says that strategy can still be used by purchasing a new home.
2: And they can continue to do that in the future if they invest in a new build, which is a very positive contribution that they would be making to our communities and to our economy as well. But in terms of numbers, it's much less than 5% of people under 35.
1: Protesters have rallied in cities across Australia to mark the Nakba, a day that recognises the mass displacement of Palestinians during the 1948 Arab-Israeli War. The anniversary of the Nakba, which means catastrophe in Arabic, falls on May the 15th, and around 500 people attended a rally in Melbourne today to commemorate the 78th anniversary. Palestinian-Australian surgeon Dr. Bushra Othman spoke to the crowd about the ongoing impact of the Nakba on Palestinians.
3: 78 years ago, Palestinians were driven from their home carrying keys they believed they would soon use again. Those keys became heirlooms, and the word Nakba became not only a moment in history, but a living condition passed from one generation to the next.
1: The number of people killed in an overnight Ukrainian drone attack on Russian regions, including Moscow, has risen to at least four. Larry Buttrose reports.
4: It's the biggest drone assault on Moscow in more than a year and comes soon after the annual Victory Day parade in Red Square was scaled down partly due to fears of Ukrainian drone attacks. Authorities say three people were killed in the Moscow region and one in the Belgorod region in Russia's southwest. Moscow's regional governor says a woman died when a home was hit north of the capital and two men were killed in a village also north of Moscow. Russia says it downed a total of more than 550 drones, 81 of which were targeting Moscow. 12 people were injured near the entrance to a Moscow oil refinery, but the regional governor says the technology of the refinery was not damaged.
1: An independent commission appointed by the World Health Organization is warning that every year of delayed action against climate change compounds its costs to humanity. The Pan-European Commission wants climate change to be declared an international public health emergency, the highest form of health alert. It says it's not a future threat to be managed, but an immediate and growing crisis. The WHO's European Regional Director, Hans Kluger, says climate change is a health emergency, security threat and an economic time bomb, all rolled into one. The Tasmanian government is allocating less funding for ambulance services in the upcoming state budget than it did in last year's budget. Mac Hurd has the details.
5: In a media release this morning, the government announced Thursday's budget will contain a $776.6 million investment in ambulance services over the next 4 years. In the release, Health Minister Bridget Archer says the funding will strengthen emergency response capabilities and boost frontline services. But the figure is $6 million below the amount the government allocated for ambulance services in last year's interim budget. The opposition says the funding package is a cut that fails to keep up with cost growth and will not strengthen ambulance services.
1: The government has been contacted for comment. The 70th Eurovision Song Contest in Vienna has ended with Bulgaria successful for the first time. With the story, here's Patricia Tiano.
6: Tensions were high during the final voting of this year's competition, which saw Australia's Delta Goodrum standing in second place following the jury voting on her song, Eclipse. But it was Bulgaria's artist Dara who topped both the public and jury vote with her track, Bangaranga, garnering a massive 516 points, that saw the country take the top

0: surprise for the first time. Australia ultimately fell below a podium finish after the audience votes were counted, finishing in fourth place. A number of countries boycotted Eurovision this year over the inclusion of Israel in light of the Gaza war. The country ultimately came second, while Romania took third place.
1: And in sport, Fremantle has continued its strong form in the AFL, notching a club record-equalling ninth straight win with a 43-point success against Essendon at the MCG. This is ABC News.
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8: Way down to Lusick, it goes left to Cleary on the last. Kicks to the southeast corner. Taken by Tom Jenkins for the goal line. Does he get it down, Milky? Is that number 17? Referee Cole says, try. Jenkins gets his 17th. So the crack comes from a Cleary kick. Jenkins the catch and the try.
9: Goes left to Edwards to Cleary to Yo. Yo throws a specky over the top. Picked up by Papali'i. Got it away to Casey McLean. Left foot steps. Frank McLean pass two. Gutherson tries over 8 metres out. Last tackle Penrith played. Lussick goes left to Jenkins. Jenkins for the goal line. Did he get it down or is he touching goal? I think Milky's done it. He has. He's got a double. He's got 18. He's 20 away from Dave Brown.
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9: Half time, 12-0 in favour of Penrith over St George Illawarra. And while the news is on, we're chatting around the place. There is no one but no one who thinks that try to Damien Cook should have been disallowed. And the main point of contention, Jonty, is John Gibbs. He never had control of the ball, Brian Toll. He may have had his hand on the ball, but he didn't have a grip of it or anything like that.
10: He didn't have it. But anyway, look, I can understand that they go on about, with the welfare of the player. But that, to my way of thinking, was in no way dangerous. Nevertheless, look, it's not the most egregious call, but it's just so unlucky because they busted a gasket in that first half trying to get some points, and that was going to be dramatic in the 250th game, the sentimentalism for Damien Cook, but it wasn't to be, and that's the way it is. The bottom line is they played so well, the Red V. They can be the Dragons. They can be so proud of what they did in that first half, and Dean Young, he's been talking about, he's seen incremental advances. Well, we've seen it tonight because Penrith weren't bad. They got rattled on a couple of occasions, but St George Illawarra played really, really well. They just can't score points.
9: No. And look, I have not seen those incremental advancements that Dean Young talks about until now. And we've certainly seen them in that first 40 minutes, which is great. On the text line, 0467 920222. Maury, are you sure Louis is in the hotel? Heard a rumour he's at the Caxton with Matty Johns and a few other retrobates, says Steve on the Sunshine Coast. Well, Steve, I know this about Luke Lewis. He actually doesn't drink. So I doubt that would be his go. Tony from Park says, guys, loving the call. Is it true Jonty gave Louis some flowers which triggered his hay fever?
10: No, I would have only done that if there was 100% chance of pouring rain. Otherwise, I'm quite content to be down on the sideline. It's great, you know. I love being down the sideline, doing the interviews and, you know, being, you know.
9: Especially when it rains, you love it even more.
10: But I did have a wry grin, I must say, for Zane. To be totally honest, I did smile when the rain came down.
9: Now, I don't have today's exact crowd figure, but all up, I'm told, 148,661. The all-time record, which was set last year, 149,326. So about 700 people away from the record. 148,661.
10: Yeah. That's good.
9: So final crowd will be around the 50,000 mark. It was posted during the previous game at 50,386. So thank you to Brad Tallon for that crowd morsel. Text 0467 920222. Zane shivering at 21 degrees. Ha! Here in Canberra, I'd be in my budging smugglers and having a cold beer at that temperature, says Liam. Andrew Penrith had already banked these 2 points. They really don't deserve to be in front. Dragons are trying, but half a competition season without a win can cruel anyone. But go the riff, says Peter at Upper Colo.

0: Another says, I've got double movement from last night's curry. Well, that's very unfortunate. 0467 920222. In the AFL, if we've got the Giants playing West Coast Fever. Second quarter, West Coast Eagles. West Coast at half-time now, leading the Giants 46-32. All right, they're back for the second half. At least the Dragons are. And now Isaiah Yeo leads Penrith out for the second half. So what are Penrith, the competition leaders, gives you? What are you looking for them in this second quarter?
1: Well, I'm looking for them to control the ball. That's what they've got to do. And look, they've defended well because they've kept, had a bit of luck, I would say, but they've kept St. George Illawarra scoreless. But they've done a few ratty things, particularly with kicks, which yes. I don't think have been necessary. Early in the tackle count, they seem to have, on a couple of occasions, treated, with contempt the Dragons. But the Dragons need to keep peppering away. They just lack the finesse to score tries. But I'm not worried about Penrith. They're going okay, and their defence is good. That's the main thing.
0: Rain looks like it might be back here at Lang Park. The umbrellas are up. I can see Ralph Tucker. Well, I can't see him anymore. He's under his. Zane Bojack's put up his. It's a very small umbrella for Zane Bojack. But he's pacing around down the touchline. We'll get down to him very shortly. John Gibbs up here. I'm Andrew Moore. 12-0. Penrith leading the Dragons. Last 40 minutes of Magic Round in 2026. And gee, the crowd has thinned, be about 25, 26,000 now. Here's Gutherson getting us underway, and Penrith running right to left. As you look at your radio, defending the southern end of the ground, Dylan Edwards the catch. He feeds it away, open side left, and Penrith have it 12 metres out from their own line as the defence comes in from Josh Kerr. Ball played by Sorensen. He works it left to Isaiah Yeo. He's wrapped up centre field, 18 out from his own line. So the question is, can the Dragons do this for the better part of 80 minutes or not? If they don't, they'll still be on the wrong side of a heavy-ish scoreline, but maybe they can. Ball played to Lussick, goes right to Edwards. He's going nowhere. Caught 31 out from his own line. Played to Lussick. Sends the ball right to Sorensen. He's caught 10 short of halfway. Three defenders in there, including Gula, Egan and Hamish Stewart. Played on the last. Goes right to Nathan Cleary from inside the 40. Clint Gutherson literally didn't have to move. Straight down his throat. 11 out from his own line over the 20. And then he succumbs to the defence there. Put down by Yeo and Tungor. 28 out from his own goal line. Now to the right they work at Val Holmes. He's caught and shoved back. 31 out from his own line. A minute 10 gone second half. Penrith 12, St. George Illawarra 0. Damien Cook. He works the ball away left. And the tackle made here by Henry on the winger Setu 2. Centre field, St. George Illawarra's Gutherson. Caught three short of halfway. And he plays the ball to Cook. Comes left again. Set restart. Penrith late in the tackle count. Offside again. Fourth set restart for the Dragons. Here's a handoff on the inside to Hamish Stewart. He's caught 26 out from the Penrith line. 18 in from touch western side. Damien Cook. He gets the ball left away to Toby Couchman. Taken 16 metres out from the goal line. Another great chance here for the Dragons. It goes left Flanagan. Then on to Emre Gula. He runs into Tungor and Cleary. Caught six out from the goal line. Cook comes to the right. Flat pass away to Kerr. He's held up and pushed back a couple of metres. Tungor was in there with two others, including Liam Henry. Last play. They work it right. Flanagan away to Atkinson, then to Gutherson, then to Sooley. Sooley's tackle, five out, changeover. Penrith's amazing defence holds on again. Five out from their own line. 2 minutes, 30 gone, second half. Penrith 12, St. George Illawarra 0.
1: And that desperate last defence, that's something they've perfected. What I would have liked to have seen on that occasion would be a little grubber in behind. They're very flat, a grubber in behind. Try something different. The ball, it's a little bit slippery out there, so do something different.
0: Risky pass from Jenkins to Edwards. Caught eight out from the goal line. And now back towards centre field. Good run. Caught 25 out from his own line. Good quick play. The ball to Lussick. Goes away left edge now. And for Penrith, they have it 14 short of halfway. Played by McLean. Picked up by Lussick. Sends the ball right, and Henry caught two short of halfway. Last tackle, Penrith, leading 12 points to nil. Three gone second half. It comes right to Cleary. Puts up the kick into the light raindrops, and it's a drop by Setu too. He recovers, but he got himself into an awkward position. Pressure from Alamotti. Penrith will get a scrum feed 24 out from the Dragons' line. 12-0 Panthers. In fact, putting that ball down was Christian Tuipulotu. He was the one.

0: the mistake. Got himself into a terrible position around his shoulder. Let's check in on the touchline. First time, second half. Same Bojack.
1: Yeah, Dean Young going to be filthy because he said in his wet conditions, you've got to hold the ball, guys. You've got to be more patient. He said the points will come. As for the Panthers, they wanted better intensity off their line and better kick chase pressure. Well, they just proved it then, Andrew.
0: Penrith come to the left zone now, and it's Jenkins beating the first drag to the ground. About 13 metres out from the goal line, 20 in from the western touchline. Play the ball, set, restart now for Penrith. Comes left side to Isaiah Papali'i. He's caught 7 metres out from the line. 3 set restarts awarded to the Panthers. Lussick goes right to Cleary. Then away centre field to Yo. Cook is in there along with Kerr and Egan. And he stands in the tackle. 8 out right in front of the northern post. Plays it to Lussick. Sends it away right to Cleary. Dummies inside. Eventually goes that way. And Tungor is caught 7 out from the Dragons goal line. Saints defence now really to be tested. Lussick. Comes left to Yo, plays it out the back to Cleary. Got it away to McLean, but the defence is there, headed by Daniel Atkinson. Although he beats Atkinson, Toby Couchman holds on for dear life. 3 metres out, played to Lussick, goes right to Papali'i, but he's surrounded. That was all too slow. 8 out from the goal line, last tackle Penrith. And Lussick looks short side left, goes open side right to Cleary. They run it, it goes right to Dylan Edwards. Edwards puts in a crossfield kick, and it's over the touchline. So no damage done. Change over to the Dragons. 10 out from their own goal line. 5 gone second half, John Gibbs. Penrith 12, St George, Illawarra 0.
2: Well, after 2, Pilotto dropped the ball. They got good field position. They got a great opportunity, the Panthers. But I've got to give credit to the Dragons' defence. It was up and it was at them. It was really aggressive. Their defensive line speed for the whole game has been excellent.
0: St George, Illawarra work at short side right, trailing 12-0. But well in this with 34 and a half to go. Hamish Stewart plays and it comes left to Moses Suley. He's held up on the 30 metre line. Held is the call, says referee Cole. Played to Cook. Goes right edge this time. Holmes caught 8 short of halfway. He'll play with a couple of tackles left for the Dragons. To the left they work it. Toby Couchman to Gula. Then away Flanagan. Runs into Tungor and Cleary. And he'll play it after standing in the tackle just short of halfway. Last play Dragons. Cook goes right. Atkinson the kick. End over end down to the left wing of Tom Jenkins. He fields it. 7 out from his own goal line. Heads up over the 10-metre line. A little bit of a bit of fancy footwork, but he's caught 19 out from his own goal line. So it is still 12-0 Panthers. 6 gone second half. Now it's with Brian To'o. He's caught 26 out from his own line. They've done a good job restraining him, Jenkins. Goes right to Alamotti. He's been good at right centre. Here he's taken 12 short of halfway. Played to Lussick. Flank pass at best left to Sorensen. And he's tackled a metre short of halfway. Now it's Lussick. Comes away left side. Yo linked up with Henry. Henry's tackled 38 metres out from the line. Last tackle Penrith. Lussick goes left. This time to Blaze Talangi. Cut out ball to McLean. McLean through a gap. Backing up on the inside. Isaiah Papali'i passed one. He's over to score. He got through Gutherson and Penrith gets its third try. Great effort by Isaiah Papali'i. 7 minutes gone, second half. Papali'i took Setu 2 over the line with him. And it's Penrith 16. St George Illawarra 0 with a kick to come, Panthers.
2: And that's what they do so well. It was the last play and they decided to run the ball. They went to short side. Interaction of passes there. And it was Casey McLean again. Beautiful work. He went straight through. He sliced straight through. His acceleration is magnificent. He's deceptive because he got the ball off Blaze Talangi and then you thought, oh, well, he's just going to be tackled. Setu 2 was retreating. Christian Tupolotto was retreating. He then put on the afterburners, came to the fullback Gutherson. Gutherson had every opportunity of tackling Isaiah Papali'i, but he couldn't do so. But that was the credit of Casey McLean yet again.
0: He just burnt Suley in 2 out there. Setu 2 did well to come back at Papali'i. He took him over the line with him. We'll check in with Zane after the kick. Cleary lining this up. 18 metres out, 15 in from the western touchline. Penrith 16, St George Illawarra 0. And, you know, winless 13 losses in a row either side of 2025 and 2026. You wonder whether they can maintain their resolve, the Dragons. If they do, they'll still be competitive because they have been for 48 minutes. But Penrith can do it for 80. Here's Cleary. He's kicked 2 from 2. What's he at now, Jonty? Is it 11?
2: 13.
0: Here's Cleary. He moves in. He strikes.

0: Kicks it, likes it, kicks the goal. He's 3 out of 3, and it's 18-0 Penrith over St George Illawarra. 8 gone second half. Down to you, Zane Bojack.
1: I tell you what about Isaiah Papali'i, it's not until you actually see him, just how solid he is. There's an old saying, you know, about as big as an outhouse. Well, he's been like that, I can tell you. But certainly he's blossomed, hasn't he, since he's come from the Tigers. And that's just his second try. I think his last one was in round 4. So if he keeps putting tries on that edge outside McLean, he's going to find a few.
0: On the text line, 0467 920222. Yeah, Panthers defence the difference so far. Missing the quirky commentary from the big fella Louie from Dorigo Jeff. Yeah, we just hope he's doing all right. I'm sure he is. From the kickoff at Sorensen, put to the ground, 11 out from his own goal line. In came Kerr and Gula. Guys, just wonder how much the Caxton Hotel made this magic round. I think that the owners would have a broad smile on their face enjoying the coverage that you do. Thank you, Brian, listening at Whiteside. Yeah, every time we've gone near the Caxton Hotel, which hasn't been that often, but it's always packed. Chockers, lunch, afternoon, dinner, later. Here's Henry, caught 13 short of halfway. But we, as I said earlier, have been painting the town beige. Lussick goes right to Cleary. Kicks from inside the 40. Finds the grass this time between 2 and Gutherson. Sits up now for Gutherson. 9 out from his own line. Taps it on to Setu 2. Takes on McLean. Beat him. Got one back. Beat another Talangi. Beat Papali'i. Beat Jenkins. Great run, Setu 2. Caught now 34 out from his own line by McLean. Plays the ball to Atkinson. Goes left to Moses Suli. He's wrapped up by... Now the defence of Henry and Lussick, 8 short of halfway. Dummy half Cook goes left to Gutherson. Centre field, he's caught on halfway. Jeff, just had this ground has held up magnificently at Lang Park.
2: Yeah, it's been excellent.
0: 30 minutes, 30 to go. Steaming onto the footy here. And getting 10 metres inside Penrith territory was Holmes. Now it's Toby Couchman. He's wrapped up 23 away from the line. Really good set from the Dragon. Set up by Setu 2. On the last, it comes right to Atkinson. The kick from 21 metres out of the southwest corner. Up they go. Oh, great catch, Dragons. And Jenkins couldn't catch that one, but the ball spews out back to Dylan Edwards. Knock on by St George Illawarra. Change over to Penrith. 10 out from their own goal line. Half an hour to go. Penrith 18, St George Illawarra 0. Now, that's what I like to see, Gibbs. A young bloke like Setu 2, who had been stood up there by Papali'i, bouncing back and doing a great job in attack.
2: Yeah, he's done a few good things, Setu 2. And as I said earlier, he's been one of the highlights for the Dragons. He's just got to learn some of the subtleties of defence. Attack-wise, he's very good, but sometimes in defence, he can be a little bit timid and he retreats too much.
0: Penrith 12 short of halfway. Ball played by Lussick. Goes left now to Edwards. Luke Garner on the field, by the way, now for the Panthers. Edwards, good run, but taken 6 metres in Dragons' half. Lussick goes to his right, threw hands away. Cogger on the field. Cleary, cut out ball to Alamotti. Pass one dummy through two. He's over the 20. Turns it back on the inside. Sorensen dragged down 5 out. He should have gone right. And the try would have been scored by To'o. Now it's Cleary on the last. Left foot stab kicking goal. And it is tapped over the dead ball line by St George Illawarra. Line drop out Dragons. Atkinson got his hands to the footy just in time. And it'll be a line drop out. St George Illawarra 11 gone second half. Penrith 18, St George Illawarra 0.
2: Alamotti too powerful there. Straight through the tackle of Val Holmes and... away he went, but the good little kick there, the pressure, Atkinson did a good job, but more pressure coming up. They're just lifting the intensity. There's a long line drop out.
0: Well, it was intended to be. Bounced on the 30, though, and Cleary feels it. He passes it away left, and Penrith at 28 metres out. Yeah, it was a bit of an in-betweener. Now Sorensen plays the ball to Edwards, spins it left to Cleary. Oh, short ball to Henry, and he dropped it. And Ivan Cleary again will not like that. Play two. This is where Penrith normally excel. They keep the pressure on. And Liam Henry, a drop ball, is now the Dragons have it through Chui Pilotu. He's caught 13 short of halfway. That'll be tackle one. 18-0 Penrith, but the Dragons, they haven't given up just yet. Gutherson out of dummy half. Gains about 8. Caught 2 metres short of halfway. Right in centre field. Plays the ball to Cook. He spins it away left edge now. Chui Pilotu tackled. 8 metres inside Penrith territory. And a set restart given away by Nathan Cleary. It comes from Flanagan, turns it back on the inside. 5 restarts awarded to the Dragons, 35 metres out. Toby Couchman plays it. Flanagan, inside ball for Kerr. He's caught 28 out from the Penrith line. Can the Dragons points come here? Cook out of dummy half, looking the most likely. Easily beat one tackle. Now caught 18 out from the goal line by Garner. Plays the ball. They spin it to the right. It's with Flanagan to act.

Dickinson, then away to Gutherson, links up with support, and the Dragons are only 10 metres out from the goal line, 10 metres in from touch on the western side. The ball played down in the 20 jersey, Hayden Buchanan on the field. St George Illawarra, Gula, caught 10 out, last play, centre field, southern end, Cook, spins to left, Flanagan, through hands, away it comes to Val Holmes. What a tackle, Alan Monty! Changeover.

0: Obviously, that's why Hayden Buchanan's got out there. I'll try and find out what's wrong.
1: All right, thank you, Zane. Luciano Leilua is out there now for St George Illawarra as well. Penrith with an 18-0 lead, have a 23 out from their own line. Alamotti plays it. Comes centre field left to Garner, and he's caught on his own 30-metre line midway through the tackle count. Lussick comes left to Edwards. He dummies his way over the 30 into Toby Couchman. And two others, including Egan, 11 short of halfway. Two tackles left, Lussick goes back to the right, and Cogger, he's caught centre field, two short of halfway. Last tackle, Penrith, it's off the boot of Cleary. He gets away from Leilua, floats it down to Gutherson, straight down his throat, 11 out from the Dragons' line, returns it to the 20, and that's where he'll play for St George Illawarra. 14 gone, second half, John Gibbs, Penrith 18, St George Illawarra nil.
2: That last attacking raid by the Dragons, that was another opportunity for them to put in a grubber kick, because their defence, their goal line defence, Andrew, is too good. And not once have they tried to put the little kick in behind. All of the sides do it. That is what you've got to do, and they've put themselves in a position to do it, and they've got to try and execute it.
1: So now it is the Dragons. Suli caught nine short of halfway, tackled there, and it comes to the right on the next play. And Couchman wrapped up right on halfway. That's Ryan Couchman out of the right. Kicked downfield by Atkinson as he's met there by Cogger and tackled. Cogger, I think, did that the right way. He did. Catch taken by Edwards, seven out from his own line. Again, a really good chase by St George Illawarra, as Penrith will start the set. 14 out from their own line with 25 minutes to go. Now it's To'o, hasn't made really a break. And here he can't again. Caught 24 out from his own line. 20 in from touch, eastern side. NRL Sunday on ABC Sport with John Gibbs, Zane Bojack, and I'm Andrew Moore. Here's Garner with a good run. Caught 31 out from his own goal line. Plays the ball. And a dummy half, Lussick. Got it away to a flat-footed Cogger. He goes right to a flat-footed Cleary. Turns it into a body in motion, Alamotti. But he's contained 10 short of halfway. Four tackles into the set. Lussick. Left to Edwards. Out the back to Lungi, to Papali'i, put the fend on, got through Atkinson, taken by Tu and Suli, 4 metres in Dragons half. In fact, I should say it was Tu and also Buchanan. Here's the kick on the last from Cleary, 46 metres out, down to Gutherson. He takes it under no pressure, and then he's nailed by Casey McLean. 18 out from the Dragons line, 24 to go. Penrith 18, St George Illawarra nil. Around the grounds in the AFL halftime, West Coast 46, GWS Giants 32. Text shortly to on 0467 920 222 as the Dragons take it up over their 30, trailing by that 18-0 margin. Chewy Pilotu, he's put to the ground, plays it to Cook. Goes right edge now to Egan. You can hear the grunt and the groan. Great sound effects from Dennis Carnahan. Eight short of halfway as he's met by Papali in Talangi. Atkinson centre field. Goes left to Gutherson, away to Leilua. Fends away from Alamotti. Then got a pass further left to Holmes. He's over halfway. One hander back to Chua Pilotti. Taken now by To'o and Alamotti. Now 4 metres in Penrith territory. 10 in from touch. Eastern side. Played to Leilua. Comes right. Flanagan kicks downfield to Edwards. He's under it. He doesn't have to move. 11 out from his own line. Now he does. Returns it into the chase. 22 out from his own line. So gives him this 23 and a bit to go, and it's still 18-0 Panthers.
2: Well, they continue to play well. The Dragons are really going well, but they just haven't got that little bit extra in attack. But let's give credit to the Panthers' defence, because even though they're not perfect tonight, their defence is still excellent.
1: So now they work at Penrith to within 10 metres of halfway. Lussick sends it centre field right. Knocked to the ground there just short of halfway is Henry. Plays the ball to Lussick, goes right to Cleary, then away to Cogger, to Garner. Spins in the Holmes tackle, and support comes from Egan. About 40 out from the goal line. Lindsay Smith returns to the field for Penrith. It is the last, the kick from Cleary. This time to the right wing of two, coming through Jenkins. Jenkins a catch. Can he get away from them? Well, one-hander that's knocked on by Talangi. It was too good for Talangi, that ball from Jenkins, and he put it down. So it'll be a changeover to the Dragons. 15 out from their own line. 18-0 Penrith. 18 gone, second half. Down to the touchline we go, Zane Bojack.
0: Yeah, so Penrith were targeting that area where Buchanan's defending, where Moses Suli usually would be. He's off with back spasms, and Hamish Stewart's got a quad problem, so both are unlikely to return, Andrew.
1: All right, thank you, Zana. That is an issue for the Dragons. We're still 22 minutes to play. They're down 18-0. As now it comes left edge to Chewy Pilotu. Tackle penalty. Penrith as a high tackle. So a penalty goes to the Dragons. Penalty's just two apiece.

0: Jared Cole hasn't been blowing the pee out of the whistle, that's for sure. And that could be a momentum shifter. 33 out from the Dragons line. Atkinson will shoot for touch on that far eastern side.
1: How are they going to score, Andrew? As I said, they've been in the opposition's 20 on numerous occasions, more than Penrith's been in theirs.
0: They've got a kick to the wing of To'o and have Kupalotu fly through.
1: Even a grubber along the ground in behind creates some diversion. There's been no diversion. They've tried really hard, but they just have got to come up with a bit of finesse.
0: Ryan Couchman from the restart court, Jonty, 38 out from the goal line. Now, Gula, a short pass goes right. Tackle made, 32 out from the line on Toby Couchman. Played to Cook. Left side Flanagan turns it into Luciano Leilua. Good strong run, but he's grounded. 19 out from the Penrith line. Penrith holding onto an 18-0 lead. Cook to the right, Flanagan. Wrist across field. Links up with Atkinson out the back. Gutherson fends away easily from the defence of Talangi. They keep it alive to Cook. Cook gets away from a lazy attempt from Cleary. Backs his way to within 10 of the goal line. Dragons with two tackles left down 18-0. Played now to Gula. Comes to the right, Atkinson runs at the line off later to Wigan. Great tackle to bring him down, ball and all from Casey McLean. On the last, Atkinson goes to the left, quick hands Flanagan. He got the pass away, flicked back to Flanagan. Away to Leilua, over the top, Holmes, then to Chewy Pilotto for the goal line. Does he get it down, Chewy Pilotto? I think he did. He does score. There's the whistle, try to Chewy Pilotto. Wasn't from a kick, but it is to the big winger. That'll give the Dragons some faith against a less than stellar Penrith. Penrith 18, St George Illawarra 4. 20 minutes gone, 20 minutes left, second half. Christian Chuapalotu the try to get the Dragons back in the game, John Gibbs.
1: Oh, razzle dazzle, and he's done a great job, Chuapalotu. Oh. He's got that down because...

0: as they were coming from everywhere. That last-ditch defence that Penrith is famous for, again, they were reticent to come up with a grubber kick. They just wanted to put the ball through the hands, but some of the handling was really good. Luciano Lua, he's come up with a magnificent ball to Val Holmes. Val Holmes said, here, on the outside, you go, Christian. And Christian had enormous work to do. And didn't they love it? They were so excited that they score because they get something for all of their effort. And congratulations to them. I know it's only a little thing, Andrew, but it is a building block. It might only be a Lego block, but it's something.
1: Yeah, I think it's more significant than a Lego block. I think it's a corner piece of the jigsaw puzzle. 19 minutes left, Penrith 18, Dragons 4. The Dragons know they are playing well, and they know Penrith is not playing particularly well. Here's Val Holmes to try and convert. This will give them a further boost from the eastern touchline. He's taken it 27 metres back, a tough kick for sure. Penrith 18, St George Illawarra 4, just under 19 minutes to go. Here comes Val Holmes, great goal kicker. And he moves in from the eastern touchline. Val Holmes, he strikes it, heading towards the post. He likes it, he's kicked the goal. 12 the difference, Penrith 18, St George Illawarra 6. Touchline, Zane Bojack.
2: Yeah, Tua Pilota, he calls himself the money man because he always delivers, but unfortunately being on the end of this St George Illawarra backline, he's only got the two tries for the season, Andrew, but that was an important one just to give them some hope in this game. And by the way, while you're talking about Lego, my young son Lucas is about to go to bed at 8 o'clock. He would be wanting to stay up and watch the footy, but, mate, you can do your Lego tomorrow. You don't have to worry about doing it tonight. Go and have a sleep.
1: Jeez, you're harsh. I thought it was the mailman always delivering. You've got the money man. Say no wonder you're flying.
0: Or the milkman, which is milky.
1: Here's the kickoff, and it's taken 5 out from the Dragons' goal line by Setu 2. He gives it left to Gula, and the Dragons 13 out from their own line. Bodie from Wollongong says, what are the Panthers doing? As now, oh, gee, I looked at the screen. I thought they can't have knocked on in play two. They don't. It comes right to Dylan Egan. 18 out from their own line.
0: Stepped off the mark a millimetre.
1: Penrith 18, St George Illawarra 6. Damien Cook sends a left to Toby Couchman. Stands and delivers. The Dragons still have the footy as they work it up to their own 30-metre line. They've got some confidence and Penrith is far from its best. And he's told to go back half a millimetre as well. So Toby Couchman does it. Comes to the left. Gutherson, Flanagan, Leilua. Charges at Cleary and Lussick and got through Cleary easily. Now taken by Alan Motti, who's been about their best, and now he lost the ball as he tried to get to his feet, Luciano Leilua. The one thing St George Illawarra could not do, John Gibbs, is drop the ball this set. Penrith 18, Dragons 6, 17 and a half to go, and Penrith gets a scrum feed 5 metres in Dragons territory.
0: Yeah, and he's very disappointed. He has been going well. Since he's come on the field, Luciano Leilua has been causing all sorts of problems out on the left edge, but he just overdid that, and he chastises himself. He knows his Leeds teammates down there.
1: Scrum to be fed here by the Panthers. Nathan Cleary, 18-6 Penrith. It was 12-0 at halftime, 18-0, and then the Tui Pilotu try gives the Dragons a chance. From the scrum winner comes left to Jenkins, who scored 2 tries for Penrith, the first 2 of the game, 8 metres in Dragons half. He plays it to the left, Isaiah Papali'i. He has the other try, and he's wrapped up 36 out from the Dragons' goal line. Penrith on the attack at the northern end of Lang Park, light rain falling. Jack Cogger, he got the ball away to his right as Penrith extended within 27 of the goal line. Tackle made here on Henry. Plays it, they work it left. Cogger away, Cleary to Papali'i. Dummy inside, but he's claimed. 17 metres out from the goal line. 10 in from touch, western side. Good tackle coming in there from Egan. Now to the right. Taking on the defence is McLean. He's wrapped up. Or was it Talangi? It's Talangi this time. 10 metres out. Last play, Penrith. Lussick goes right, Cleary. He puts in a little kick over the top. Alamotti coming through. Blocked in the run, but there was no illegality in that. And it's taken by the Dragons. 5 out from their own line. Really good catch by Val Holmes. Now they play it to the left, Leilua. He's caught 14 out from his own line. Penrith 18, St George Illawarra 6, 16 to go. We check in on the touchline, Zane Bojack.
2: Yeah, the rain's just starting to get a little bit heavier, so this 12-point lead for Penrith probably becomes a little bit more prominent. There's still a few people sticking around here to watch this football, Andrew. I don't think they expected to be this close so far into the contest.
1: Coming back on the field now is Pacific Tonga. He replaces Emre Gula, who's really good for St George Illawarra, who are on the last. Kick downfield, Atkinson.

0: and drills it between Edwards and Jenkins. It bounces back towards Edwards. 12 out from his own line over the 20. Dummies fends away from Egan, who stays with him, Dylan Egan. Geez, a good young player. Makes the tackle with the help from Buchanan. 22 out from the Penrith line. So, yeah, back on the field. Loco Jr., Pacifica Tonga, who apparently was placed on report in that first half. And the Panthers have a 26 out from their own line, leading 18-6. This will almost strike me as a relief game if they get away with this. Moses Leota and Isaiah Yeo come back onto the field.
1: Look at this defence, Andrew. They're still up and about. The Dragons are up and about.
0: Pacifica Tonga and Egan there. Played to Cogger, goes right to Edwards. Middle of the park. He's tackled on play four. Five short of halfway. Out of dummy half goes Jack Cogger. Goes right to Moses Leota and he's cut down 7 metres inside St George Illawarra territory on the last. Kick downfield from Cleary. Bounces straight to Gutherson. 7 out from his own line and he's caught by the chase of Cogger and Cleary. 15 out from his own goal line. So St George Illawarra get the footy back with 14 and a half minutes to go on the text line 0467 920222. Happy Rugby League, Andrew. Thank you and the rest of the ABC. Our team presenting Magic Round on the radio. Been a great weekend to listen to. Hope everyone has a safe trip home and back to the footy next week. Good on you, Lee. Much appreciated. As the Dragons are 22 out from their own line and there's a bit of an injury here.
1: Bit of a cannonball there, I thought.
0: It was Yeo in there with Smith.
1: I don't know if they went for the legs, but they certainly tackled him after he seemed to be held. And he's,
0: Dan Atkinson it is, by the way, the player down.
1: Plus his head. If you can see here, he pushes him away from Isaiah Yeo. And then he's just standing there. He is fighting through the tackle. And then someone does come in low. I just thought out of the out of my peripheral vision, but probably fair tackle.
0: Yeah, so he steps into Yeo and Smith.
1: Moses Leota come in late and low.
0: I don't think it was that low. It was around his waist. Okay. I think that'll be all right. On the text line, could I please say, happy birthday, James. Love from Olivia. And love your call. Don't think the Dragons can win this one, mate. James, many happy returns, mate, from Olivia. 0467 920222. Thanks for a great weekend of Magic Round. Enjoyed the games and calling amazing Ali. Thank you, Ali. And the Dragons now clearing kick downfield by Flanagan. Jenkins moving to his right. Takes it on the full 18 out from his own line. Heads over the 20. Offloaded to Edwards. Nearly a hospital pass, but it was Val Holmes defending, so he beat him. Beats two, beats three, and he's caught 11 metres short of halfway. Bundy Tez says, team, sounds like Penrith only playing in second gear, just doing what they need to. Great call. Thank you, Bundy Tez. 0467 920222. Penrith just short of halfway. Cogger sends it left for Penrith, and it's with Brian To'ol. He's wrapped up. 40 out from the Dragons' line. 13 minutes, 15 to go. 18-6 Panthers. Cogger goes centre field right to Yeo. Jinx, dummies, goes himself. Caught by Leilua. 27 away from the line. Releases referee Cole. Ball played. Cogger goes left to Cleary. Cleary runs back to the right. Cut out pass away now to Leota. Leota stands, can't offload. Caught there by Pacifica Tonga. Plays it to Cogger. He runs from dummy half. Sends it away left to Lindsay Smith. Short ball Papali'i. Quickly back it goes. Long pass to Jenkins. Puts it on the toe. Ricochets off Buchanan. Hayden Buchanan did really well to dive on the ball. And it's deemed a knock on by Penrith. Buchanan ends up in goal. That's the signal from the referee, Jared Cole, that he was slid into the in-goal line. In-goal area. So it's going to be a goal line dropout. St George Illawarra, who trail 18-6 with 12 and a half left.
1: Yeah, some good work on the inside there from Isaiah Papali'i. And then there was a kick from Tom Jenkins, and it went to Buchanan, who picked it up. And sensibly, it was a nutmeg for Gutherson. And sensibly, though, they used a slippery surface, and Tom Jenkins got down low and drove him like a sled in the snow.
0: I wondered where you were going.
1: That's
0: there.
1: Where.
0: Line dropout, and here's Moses Leota. And he's a good run from the line dropout. Tackled 32 out from the Dragons line. What about this stat prior to the line dropout? Both teams have run for exactly the same metres, 1,549. Here's a really good run left edge from Lindsay Smith, 20 out. Penrith lead 18-6 now. Cogger out of dummy half. Spins in the tackle, offloads to Yeo, goes back to the right Edwards. Leota nearly in his way. Dylan Edwards straightens, held in the tackle, 8 metres out from the goal line. Plays the ball to Cogger, away to the left to Cleary. All links up with Talangi to Papali'i. He's caught 6 metres out. Dragons defence holding firm. Cogger. Centre field right to Cleary, then away to Edwards. Plays out the back to Alamotti. Got the pass away to Brian. Oh, he's over.

0: the corner for To'o. 11 minutes 15 to go. Penrith 22, St George Illawarra 6. To'o the try, and Clint Gutherson, desperate in defence, gets a hand to his free from To'o, and he looks flustered. Clint Gutherson, try to Penrith, they lead 22 points to 6, 11 minutes to go.
1: Yeah, and plenty of smiles there from the Penrith players, because I really think they feel that they've been under pressure, and that makes it safe. But good work on the inside. Dylan Edwards, a cutout pass, gave the ball to Alamotti, who's had a fine game. Then the winger had to come in. Tuipulotta goes in to try and take Alamotti. He's left in no man's land. The ball goes to Brian To'o, and Brian To'o over in the northeastern corner of Lang Park. But they went from one side. Papali did good work on the left-hand side. Just a good ball distribution. There was a good quick play of the ball, and they swept it across the back line. And the Dragons couldn't recover. They did a really good job keeping Penrith out, but something had to give, and it gave on that occasion.
0: So the scoreline is 22-6 Penrith. Touchline, Zane Bojack.
2: 95th career try for Brian To'o, who certainly will be named in that New South Wales State of Origin lineup. You just know that when you're a team that's got five contenders, they perhaps don't go at their best because they don't want to get themselves injured for that Origin contest coming up. So maybe that's the reason why the lack of intensity for Penrith. But five away now from 100, which is the likes of Reece Wesser, Greg Alexander and Ryan Girdler, the only three Panthers to have 100 tries.
0: All right, Zano, here's Cleary, 20 out, a metre in from touch. He's had some tough kicks, but he's 3 from 3. Penrith 22, St George Illawarra 6, 10 minutes to go.
1: He's going for 13 in a row, Andrew, now.
0: All right, so he's got the dozen, looking for the Baker's dozen. Here's Cleary now, moves in from the eastern touchline. He strikes it off the upright, no goal. He's 3 from 4, Nathan Cleary. Do you think he's right, Jonty, Nathan Cleary? He doesn't seem overly free in his movement to me.
1: No, I think he's just playing within himself. There's no doubt about that. They haven't made a lot of mistakes, and they've been put under pressure by the Dragons. And fortunately on their performance tonight, which hasn't been bad, but they're playing a side that really is bereft of ideas when it comes to attack. That's the problem for the Dragons tonight. Their defence has been good. They've had urgency. They've had intensity. They've been up and at them.
0: I think Dragons fans can be proud of this effort for the first time in a while.
1: I agree with that.
0: Here's Moses Leota from the kickoff. He's caught 10 out from his own line. 9.5 to go. They've got to hang in there, though, for this next 10 minutes. Here's Lindsay Smith at first receiver. He's caught 18 out from his own line, and he'll play the ball now to Jack Cogger. Sends it left to Isaiah Papali'i. He charges there into Leilua. And two other defenders, including Hayden Buchanan and Hamish Stewart, back on the field. Now it's Dylan Edwards up the middle. He's claimed 34 out from his own line on play 4. 9 minutes to go. 22-6 to Penrith. Played to Cogger. Goes right to Yeo. He's up over the 40. And wrapped up about 8 minutes, 8 metres short of halfway. Plays it to Cogger. Comes to the left away to Lange. He kicks over the top. And the ball bounces down to Gutherson. 10 metres out from his own goal line. He returns it into McLean. Put to the ground. 15 out from his own line. I just had to smile there for a moment because I looked down at my phone. It was ringing. And it was my beautiful wife, Janine.
1: Doesn't she know you're working?
0: Only for about the last 40 years. But you've got to listen today. Gutherson, he sends it left. As the St George Illawarra side have it. 22 out from their own goal line. Setu 2 plays it to Cook. Goes left away to Tuipulotu. He's past 2-3. Tuipulotu over the 30. Takes on Cleary. Cleary couldn't finish him off. But he is now by Cogger, Alamotti and To'o near the eastern touchline. 11 short of halfway. And they forced him to lose the ball. Great recovery defensively there by Penrith. And they may as well challenge. What have they got to lose? Let's have a listen to Jared Cole.
3: Captain's challenge from the Dragons. On-field ruling is knock on. So they think there's a strip. Tackle 3.
4: Sir, if you don't mind asking, if he's on the ground, the play's stopped. It's held.
3: Wait.
4: Same as the 1-2-2 in the first half.
3: Hey, you've got a challenge. Let's go through the process.
4: I know, but I'm just saying, like,
0: I think the referee probably knows the rule in fairness. 8 minutes and 5 seconds left. But is the ball stripped by Cogger?
5: Just looking to see if there's a stripping action from the Panthers.
0: A tackle on Tuipulotu, had a really good run. Close
3: Damien,
0: to the eastern touchline. First replay, you can't even see the ball until it pops out between, well, basically underneath Tuipulotu.
1: He's held off the ground and then they just kept driving and driving and driving over that touchline.
5: Based on all the available angles, we're supporting the live decision of lost.
0: I mean, it looked like he almost gave birth to it.
3: Okay. We've got a scrum. It's Penrith ball. you still have a challenge because it's so inconclusive.
0: Challenge kept. Drop ball, not a strip. Penrith scrum feed 12 metres in Saints half. Down to the touchline, Zane Bojack.
2: Yeah, it's one of those iffy ones, isn't it? Particularly young referee. I just love how the captains, they were both into him, weren't they? Jared Cole really trying to test him and trying to get their authority. There's only 8 minutes left, but Gutho thought I'll still have a crack.
0: So now it is the Panthers with a footy, 34 out from the St. George Illawarra line. Ball played to Cogger, short side left to Papali'i. He's over the 30 and claimed 27 away after the game. Zane Bajak, the reaction on field. And John Gibbs with his ABC Player of the Year points. Cogger goes right to Smith. Pacifica Tonga lined him up and puts him to the ground 32 metres out from the goal line. Ball will be played 20 in from touch on the western side. Cogger goes right this time to Yo. Yo looking for a way through. But the gap, if there was one, is shut off courtesy of Luciano Lelua. Now Edwards chips over the top. Players flying through. Chupalotta gets there first. Nearly dropped it, but it ends up over the dead ball line. So it's okay, but it will be a goal line dropout for St. George Illawarra. Penrith lead 22-6 with seven and a bit to go. Around the grounds in the AFL. And that's being played in Perth. Giants have hit the lead, leading West Coast 63-53. We're with you until 8:30 tonight, another 25 minutes or so to wrap things up as the line dropout goes long. Taken by Cogger on halfway. He gives it away left to Moses Leota and he's going to be caught 36 out from the St. George Illawarra line. 7 minutes to go in Magic Round 2026. Ball comes left to Lindsay Smith. He's caught 28 out from the Dragons line. Don't forget, Origin teams named tomorrow morning at 7:30 New South Wales, 9 a.m. Queensland. And we'll wrap it up on NRL Monday from 6:30 tomorrow night. Gibbsy.

0: will join me in the studio. Here's Liotta. Offloads everywhere. Back to Cleary to Dylan Edwards. Edwards is going to straighten into the defence and he's going to be claimed by Stewart and Leilua 12 metres away. Right in front of the post. Cogger goes back to the right. Cleary steps straight into the defence. 6 metres out. Two tackles left, Penrith. Ball played, Cogger. There goes right, Liotta. Liotta beats one. Put down 4 metres out from the line. Last play, Panthers. And Cogger, who was at half, make it quarter, rat power from dummy half. Got tackled by the marker and knocked on. That was really slow from Cogger. Change over Dragons. 10 out from their own line. 6 left. 22-6. Penrith leads the Dragons.
1: I think it's important that the Dragons can hang on here, Andrew.
0: Yep.
1: If they don't, you know, concede another try, that will be a most satisfying effort for them. And just on the effort, Toby Couchman, 60 tackles already. That's only a few minutes. Well, it's over 5 minutes to go. And Damien Cook has come up with 55 tackles.
0: And looked good in attack.
1: And he's been snappy.
0: It's a big work rate. Here's the Dragons, 19 out from their own goal line. Pacifica Tonga set a field. He's caught 29 out from his own line, plays it. They work it left to right. Gutherson, oof, hospital pass to Hayden Buchanan. Tackled ball and all by Jenkins. 34 out from his own goal line. 8 in from the Western touchline. Played to 2 on the last kick downfield from Atkinson, shallow. Edwards takes it on the fly. 30 out from his own goal line. Heads up over the 40 and he's going to be claimed too short of halfway. Now, the official crowd tonight, by the way, didn't go up after the Brisbane Warriors game, and nor would you expect it to. 50,386 and the aggregate 148,661, just short of the record from last year. So now Penrith, Lindsay Smith. He spins in the tackle. He's going to be claimed there by Kerr and Pacifica Tonga. 30 out from the St. George Illawarra line. Cogger goes left to Lungy. Kicks over the top, looking for Jenkins behind Chu. And, Tu got his hand to the ball, and I think it went over the touchline. And it's going to be a goal line. Went touching goal, actually, from Setu Tu. Goal line dropout here for the Dragons.
1: Cut those blowing up again.
0: Who trailed 22-6. He deliberately dropped that ball. John's back in goal now. And there's 4 minutes to go here at Lang Park in Brisbane. So now Damien Cook is at odds with referee Cole. I'm like you, I think he's done a pretty good job. It's not the chaos of the last game, that's for sure. Short line dropout, tap back by Penrith. Dylan Edwards loses it, but it's scooped up by the Panthers anyway. Luke Garner. Luke Garner straightens and he lost the ball. First tackle. Picked up by the Dragons. They go to the right. And making a break here is Buchanan. He's caught 32 out from his own line. I don't think Ivan Cleary will be at all thrilled with this performance. It's been probably a 5 out of 10 from Penrith in attack and 9 out of 10 in defence. Loco Pacifica Tonga, he's caught.
1: Looks good.
0: Good run, yeah. 5 short of halfway. Tackled by Papali'i. Played to Cook. Goes left to Leilua with a left foot step and he's claimed 5 metres in Penrith territory. 3 and a bit to go. Penrith 22, Dragons 6. As now they work it to the right. Gutherson got the pass away. Atkinson links up with Hamish Stewart. Caught 7 metres in Penrith territory by McLean and also Jenkins. Atkinson sends it left away to Josh Kerr. Runs into Yeo and Papali'i in Liotta. 39 out from the Penrith line. Comes right to Atkinson. He puts up the high kick on play 4 for Edwards. They're coming through. Oh, Edwards dropped it. Regathered it, though, brilliantly, Dylan Edwards. 2 out from his own line. 2 minutes 40 to go. Penrith 22, Dragons 6. Let's go to the touchline and Zane Bojack.
2: Well, they've tried tonight, haven't they, the Dragons? And I think if you're Dean Young, you're starting to think to yourself, OK, I'll put these young blokes in. They're starting to bear fruit. It's been a good defensive effort, and at the end of the day, they haven't quite had the class to put it over the line. But I'm really impressed with what I've seen here tonight, Andrew.
0: Yeah, much, much, much better effort because they have been effortless in the last few weeks. Here's Penrith, but tonight, not so. Been very, very good to see. 2 minutes to go. Penrith is going to win, however, and maintain its lead on the NRL competition table. The Otter tackled 31 out from its own line.
1: And then we've got State of Origin selections coming up at 7:30 in the morning for New South Wales. Dylan Edwards, he's done everything he can possibly do.
0: Oh, dear. We're just wrapping the Dragons at Setu 2. Dropped a kick under no pressure straight to him for a knock on. That means Penrith will get a scrum feed 27 out from the Dragons line in set of field with a minute 45 to go. And yeah, tomorrow, NRL Monday between 6:30 and 7:30, back in the comforts of the Sydney studio. And you, John Gibbs, will be back with me in the second half of the show.
1: And dissecting those State of Origin sides. It's the most fascinating...

0: many reasons in many years.
1: Because even having Louis and Billy Moore run through their respective teams on the pregame show, there was heaps of them where you're going, oh, really?
0: Mm.
1: Maybe? Scrum one. And Lussick sends it right to To'o. He's caught 25 out. 90 seconds left.
0: He's been enormous again, To'o.
1: Ball played and it comes to the left. His work rate is crazy. Garner now. Tackle 14 out from the line for the right winger. He'll play it after being tackled there by Ryan Couchman. As it goes left, Cleary. Then away, Cogger. Got it to Talangi. Stands in the tackle. 14 out from the line. Courtesy of Stewart. Lussick goes right to Smith. Then away, Cogger to Cleary. The gap's opened up. Away to Garner. He'll beat Gutherson to score the try with a minute to go. Oh, that makes the score look a bit unreasonable, to be honest. Penrith 26, St George Illawarra 6. Try to Luke Garner with 55 seconds to go, John Gibbs.
0: And he's a try scorer, Luke Garner. He just keeps doing it. And on that right edge, and he went back to the bench tonight with Isaac Tungor starting in the second row. But Luke Garner on the right side, Papali'i on the left side. They normally do a good job, but he's been fresh. Too good. I mean, good, crisp ball movement. We haven't seen a lot of it. But that's credit to the defence. And when they throw the ball like that, it's like a training run. They execute so well.
1: All right, down to you, Zane. They do finish with a flurry, the Panthers.
2: Yeah, well, interestingly enough, wasn't it? The last pass was thrown there by Nathan Cleary. And we're in the 80th minute, Andrew. I think if the scoreline was perhaps a little bit further apart, then Nathan would have had a rest tonight heading into Origin. But that's not the case. The Panthers are being ruthless. Their skipper is being ruthless. We have seen Isaiah Yeo go off tonight and have a rest, which sometimes doesn't happen. He's three times this year played 80 minutes, but great try there for Garner, and no better person to pass it to. He's now about to try and convert as the seconds count down.
1: Yeah, Nathan Cleary, 20 out, 10 in from the eastern touchline. Penrith 26, St George Illawarra 6. And despite looking less than stellar in attack, and a lot of credit for that, goes to the Dragons' defence. They've still scored five tries. Here's Cleary. Might to finish it off with a kick between the sticks. First game for Penrith since Ivan Cleary announced he'd be leaving at the end of next year. Here's Nathan Cleary off contract at the end of next year. He moves in, 20 metres out, 10 in from touch, strikes it, likes it, kicks the goal, and he will finish the night with 4 from 5. Penrith will finish the night with a 28 points to 6 win over St George Illawarra here at Lang Park. 28 points to 6, 5 tries to 1 for the Panthers. The points came with a try to Tom Jenkins in the 12th minute. He scored again in the 37th. Isaiah Papali'i in the 47th. Brian To'o scored in the 69th minute. And Luke Garner in the 80th. Nathan Cleary 4 from 5. 3 restarts for St George Illawarra. The only try to Christian Tuipulotu in the 60th minute. Val Holmes 1 from 1. 5 restarts. The penalty count, only 4 in the game. 2 each. At halftime was 12-0 Penrith. They finish up 28-6. The full crowd in the end, 50,386, giving us an aggregate over the 3 days of 148,661. And by the way, that doesn't count the crowd we had here on Thursday night for the Women's Origin with a great TV audience as well. The crowd at Origin, 23,846. So over 4 days, over 170,000 people here at Lang Park, which is absolutely sensational. All right, we'll get reaction downstairs shortly from Zane Bojack, who's wandering there amongst the Penrith team.
0: You're not looking for me.
1: I'm not looking for you. I can see Zano down there and our producer, Ralph Tucker. You're in charge of ABC Player of the Year points as well, John Gibbs. But players still congratulating, commiserating, high-fiving, handshaking and hugging. Down there as well. But, Penrith, they did enough to win without being overly impressive. That's in attack. In defence, they're especially, you know, in their own territory, their defence, Gibbsy, was unreal.
0: Yep. And both sides completed quite well. Panthers 85%, 78% for the Dragons. The Dragons' problem is their attack. That's what Dean Young has got to work on. Just more execution and finesse.
1: All right, let's go to the vanquished first of all, and I think it's Damien Cook down there with you, Zane Bojack.
2: Yeah, 250 games for this man. Sadly, we're losing him to Castleford, but Damien Cook, 250 games, and I thought you might have actually scored a try. What do you think?
3: Oh, mate, I thought it was a try, but, you know, I'm obviously a bit biased there, but

0: I thought it might have been a bit simultaneous there, but who, you know, it was almost a special moment, but it was just the way the game goes. But in saying that, so proud of the boys. You know, everyone wrote us off coming here tonight, and we left it all out there. We went after them and put in, you know, a really good performance. You know, obviously didn't get the result, but that's a great step in the right direction of where we need to be for this club and for the fans.
1: So what have you actually been working on? I mean, Dean Young's known for his defensive resolve as a coach, but obviously it hasn't paid off for you in recent weeks. But what's he been working on this week? And I know you did get some numbers in as well.
0: Yeah, look, I definitely think it paid off tonight. You know, the things we've been working on, and there was a lot more care from the boys to defend for each other, defend six against, defend penalties. So I felt like a lot of their tries weren't, you know, there was one there just off back of shape, quick playable, but other ones off kicks and that. So thought it was a pretty good defensive effort. There was a couple of opportunities where we almost got a try and they just saved it at the end. So, you know, credit to Penner for their defence. But, you know, we just simplified a lot of things at training. We're training really well. Standards are going up. But obviously haven't got the results. But like I said, that's a step in the right direction.
1: The Dragons have never won in Magic Round, Damien. Do you think there's a curse on this club?
0: Oh, who knows? It's just, you know, we're doing all the right things in pre-season, even at training, you know. You come watch it, some people come watch it, you see what we're doing, but it's just not happening here. Like I said, better performance tonight, but maybe a bit of a curse of Magic Round, but we came here, wanted to prove ourselves right with the hard work we're doing, to prove everyone wrong that we could take it to the Panthers, and you know, for a lot of that game, you know, especially the first half, you know, it was tight, but you know, like I said, just proud of the boys ever tonight, and I think Dean will be proud of a lot of that, and obviously there's stuff we continue to work on.
1: All right, well, well done on a great defensive effort tonight, and congratulations on 250 games in the NRL.
0: Thanks, mate, appreciate it.
2: Yeah, Damien Cook, and I think his family's waiting for him as well after the Dragons were beaten, but certainly not disgraced tonight, 28-6 in favour of Penrith over St George Illawarra, but the fact is they've now lost 14 in a row. The red and the white. So we'll get more reaction very, very shortly down there in the middle of the field. Dylan Edwards, gee, had another really, really good game for the Penrith Panthers. The fullback, will he be there for the Blues? Tell you what, his form's been great this year, Zayno. You're with him now.
1: He certainly is. And what a performance it was from him as well. He's just having a look here at your run meters. And only 294 tonight, Dylan. You'd be disappointed with that. No, surely not. What a performance. I know you're in a pressure battle against James Tedesco for that State of Origin spot. Does it go through your mind before you come out here and play tonight?
3: No, mate, not really. I think try and stay clear of all the noise. It's easier said than done, but I do my best to stay away from that sort of stuff. But and fully focus on this. It's sort of a danger game, if you want to say. Obviously, you can look at the ladder and think that you should just rock up and win, but it doesn't work like that in the NRL. And the Dragons really played well today and pushed us, and we knew they would, so pleasing result. But like I said, that sort of Origin team selection, trying to think about too much.
1: You did have a number of players in the team contending for the side. Casey McLean tonight, again, showed just how talented he is. Would you like to see him in blue?
3: Yeah, mate, I just got asked that before. Yeah, it'd be great. I think plays physical style of football, big body, works hard, trains hard. It's performing really well, so he definitely wouldn't do the jersey any injustices.
1: All right, well, this is the first game since Ivan announced that he's not going to be around after 2027. What's the feeling like amongst the club? No doubt you want to play for Ivan, but is it something you put in the back of the mind? Is it something that motivates? What was your thoughts when the news came out?
3: Yeah, definitely surprised, but also happy for him to make a decision like that and be at peace with a decision like that too. And that's 18 months away, really, so we've got a job to do this season, we've got a job to do next season, whenever that may be, so it's honestly not a thought, and I've sort of reiterated that he doesn't want it to be a thought either, and I think the boys will do a great job of that.
1: Damien Cook talked about how happy he was with his Dragons team actually having a really good, strong defensive resolve. Did they surprise you tonight?
3: No, they didn't. I think I seen the team they picked, and I thought that was a really good defensive side for them. And they completed really well, kept the ball in play, and they worked really hard for each other. The result probably doesn't show, like the scoreline probably doesn't show how close of a game it was.
1: You guys have been on fire, 10-1 so far this season. You've got a bye, then two games at home, then another bye. I'm sure you'd like to be in blue, but for those that aren't, it's a chance to actually rest and recoup because you guys have played a lot of footy over the last 5 years.
3: Yeah, I think, got the bye this week, which is nice. Obviously, boys sort of need a bit of a rest. It's been a tough 10 weeks of footy. We sort of get everyone's best footy come game day. So, yeah, wherever we sit after the next sort of few weeks, we'll just take it day by day, training session by training session. Wherever we land, we land.
1: All right. What's the procedure for you to head into to Origin?

0: Campbell, do you know that yet? Do you know where you're going tomorrow morning?
1: No idea, mate. As far as I'm concerned, I'm going to the airport, going home. So we'll see where we go.
0: All right. Well, I tell you what, you deserve to rest back in that plane when you do fly home. 294 run metres. You're a superstar, Dill. Really appreciate chatting to you.
1: Thanks, mate. Thank you.
2: Yeah, typically great chat. Zane Bojack there with Dylan Edwards. And just hang around, Zane. I'll get your final thoughts on the weekend very, very shortly. So what about John Gibbs, your ABC Player of the Year points after Penrith 28 defeated St George Illawarra 6?
3: Yeah, tough one. And Louis left me with a tough one because it was an overall effort from the Panthers. And I thought Isaiah Papali'i, though, on the left edge, I thought he was fantastic. He was a thorn in their side. He combined well with Casey McLean. He did some really good work. So he gets the three. Dylan Edwards, just spoke to Zeno, nearly 300 run metres. Didn't make a mistake, defused bombs, and there were plenty of those because they didn't want him to put the grubber kick in. I thought would have been a better option sometimes. And one to Brian To'o. When they're in trouble and they needed to get some ground, and against that good defence, they were struggling to make ground the Panthers against the Dragons, and one point to To'o. So three Papali'i, two Edwards, one To'o.
2: And in terms of State of Origin selection, and that's been one of the areas of debate among others, Edwards or James Tedesco, and I don't think you can go wrong with either of them, to be perfectly honest, and Tedesco's been playing great. But I will say this, year, I don't think I've ever seen Dylan Edwards play better week in, week out than he's done this year.
3: No, they went away from James Tedesco. It's not a bag on him. James Tedesco, a couple of weeks ago, I would have said, I'm probably in the side, but they went a different way, and Dylan Edwards has done nothing that would stop him being picked. So it's unusual. They could both be in the squad. That's quite possible. But if this weekend was an audition, who went better? Tedesco. And I know you're playing against different sides and all of that, but Tedesco had, by his standards, a poor game, by his standards.
2: Oh, definitely.
3: And Dylan Edwards, last week against Canberra, this week, hasn't made a mistake, has made so many run metres, post-contact metres. I think Dylan Edwards deserves to be there.
2: Yeah, so do I. It would be my fullback. It was interesting, though, Louis and Billy Moore both thought Tedesco should be the fullback. So we'll find out tomorrow morning from 7:30. You and I will be boarding a flight, actually, at that time. But we'll talk about it tomorrow night on NRL Monday. On the text line, Mark says, with Abdo confirming next year's Magic Round starting on Thursday, it should be Broncos v Warriors or Dolphins to get 50,000, or else you get 15 to 20. Mark, I promise you this, whatever they put on, they're not getting 15 to 20,000. They'll get a lot more than that. There seems to be a lot of hospital passes for St George. It seems instead of running into holes, the supporting players are running straight at the defence. That's pointless. You just get smashed, says Paul. Why did the Perth Bears not sign Damien Cook? He would have been a great leader and perfect number nine, says Big Kev. I'm not sure whether that was ever an option, Big Kev. Let's be frank, celebrating a 22-6 loss is a pretty sad state of affairs. We'll end up 28-6 for a team with the weight of history that both St George and Illawarra had behind them. Good effort, fellas, but the road back is still very, very, very long from Brendan the Garbo at Shell Harbour.
3: It's a stepping stone, though.
2: It is. It's a little stone. That last try seems to have spoilt it for my memories of this Dragons game.
3: Yeah.
2: It came in the 80th minute to Luke Garner. 22-6, I reckon, would have been, quite something that they could hang their head on a little bit and built. 28-6 seems, it's still a pretty big loss.
3: I know we've got to get out of here soon, Andrew, but Brad Tallon has been helping us out, has crunched some numbers. Mm-hmm. The biggest ever total Magic Round margin. So the margin between winning and losing, 180. 180, that's huge. Now, the previous highest was 2021, and that was 166. And the lowest, by the way, was in 2024, 69 points. So that was a really tight iteration of Magic Round, but that's the biggest ever total margin between the winners and losers, 180. So 180.
2: 180. It's funny, this game never seemed like a blowout,
3: no,
2: did it? It ends up being a 22-point margin. Earlier today, though, Warriors 42 thrashed the Broncos 12, and Newcastle 36 beat Gold Coast 12. AFL three-quarter time, GWS Giants leading West Coast 64-60. Next week, Thursday night, it's Canberra against the Dolphins. 7:50 kickoff on air from 7 on ABC Listen at Canberra Stadium. Friday night, we'll be on air from 7, myself, Gibbsy and Luke Lewis at Stadium Australia. 8 o'clock kickoff at Canterbury Bankstown against Melbourne. Remembering no Origin players will be available next week. Saturday night, Well, first, we'll be on air from 2 p.m. Scott Sorensen will join Luke Lewis, Michael Carrianis and myself. Then at 5.30 at Cogra, St. George Illawarra against the Warriors. And then from 7.35, Manly Warringah hosting Gold Coast at Brookvale Oval. Sunday, only one game on at 4 p.m. North Queensland against South Sydney and Townsville. We'll be on air from midday in the boardroom. Your text 0467 920222. But as we're nearly out of time, we should run through all the results from Magic Round, and it starts back on Thursday night. A wonderful women's origin game won by New South Wales. 14 points to 10 to retain the trophy. Cronulla Sutherland 38 beat Canterbury Bankstown 16. And also Friday night, Dolphins 32, too good for South Sydney 10. Then yesterday, Manly 46, thrashed West 18. North Queensland, what a gutsy win over the Roosters, 18 points to 12. And Melbourne, too good for Parramatta, 34 to 8. And today, those games that I mentioned, Newcastle 36, Gold Coast 12. Warriors 42 beat Brisbane 12 and Penrith 28-6 over St. George Illawarra. As we bow out of Magic Round, it's been so nice to be here. Zeno, we've only got 30 seconds left, but thanks so much again, mate, for sticking around. I hope you enjoyed the week.
0: Always a pleasure having you up here, up north of the Tweed, Andrew. Travel safe home.
2: Good on you, buddy. Look forward to catching you very, very soon. Thank you to Zane and Quentin Hull and Billy Moore and Clinton Schafowski, and to our team up here, Peter Scott, technically speaking, but everyone at ABC Local Radio in Brisbane helped out to make the outside broadcast a success, and we appreciate their help. Thank you to our producer, Ralph Tucker, as ever. To a man of sound here, Dennis Carnahan, great song earlier. Thank you to Luke Lewis and John Gibbs. Many happy returns again for your 70th, mate. I look forward to travelling with you and working with you again tomorrow night.
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2: And to Ned Hall back in the studio, has pulled a monster shift today. 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Let's bow out with how Penrith defeated the Dragons 28-6.
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2: Way down to Lussick, goes left to Cleary on the last. Kicks to the southeast corner. Taken by Tom Jenkins for the goal line. Does he get it down, Milky? Is that number 17? Referee Cole says, try. Jenkins gets his 17th. So the crack comes from a Cleary kick. Jenkins the catch and the try. Goes left to Edwards to Cleary to Yo. Yo throws a specky over the top. Picked up by Papali'i. Got it away to Casey McLean. Left foot steps. Frank McLean pass two. Gutherson Price over 8 metres out. Last tackle Penrith played. Lussick goes left to Jenkins. Jenkins for the goal line. Did he get it down or is he touching goal? I think Milky's done it. He has. He's got a double. He's got 18. He's 20 away from Dave Brown. Lussick goes left. This time to Blaze Talangi. Cut out ball to McLean. McLean through a gap. Backing up on the inside. Isaiah Papali'i passed one. He's over to score. He got through Gutherson and Penrith gets its third try. Away to Leilua. Over the top Holmes. Then to Chewy Pilotu for the goal line. Does he get it down? Chewy Pilotu, I think he did. He does score. Centre field right to Cleary. Then away to Edwards. Plays out the back to Alamotti. Got the pass away to Brian. He's over. Try in the corner for To'o. Lussick goes right to Smith. Then away Cogger to Cleary. The gap's opened up away to Garner. He'll beat Gutherson to score the try with a minute to go. Oh, that makes the score look a bit unreasonable, to be honest. Penrith 26, St. George Illawarra 6. Try to Luke Garner with 55 seconds to go.
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2: Well, a great win for North Queensland last night over the Sydney Roosters, and it was a way that we're not used to seeing them win games. It was on the back of courageous defence. They had two players through the match sent to the sin bin at various times, Matt Lodge and then Reuben Cotter. That last one was very dubious. They were down 6-0 early when Cody Ramsey scored that try, but even though they couldn't get over the line in the second half, they held on to win 18-12, and getting 3 points in the ABC Player of the Year from Luke Lewis was Sam McIntyre. Gee, had a hard-working game. He kept bobbing up all over the place, including on this show today. G'day, Sam. How are you going?
9: Good, mate. Thank you very much. I think that's a bit biased from a
8: hard-working back rower himself there.

0: Yeah, well, he never worked that hard.
1: No, correct.
0: Mate, well done. You guys, I'm sure if the result was the other way, you'd be very battered and bruised today. It was a very physical game, and you lot had to work really, really hard, especially in defence. And I'm sure you're all proud of the way that turned out.
2: Yeah, 100%. Sometimes you can't always control the result of an outcome, but you can definitely do everything you can control with your efforts in the game. And if something had happened late in the game and we might have lost, it would have been pretty heartbroken, but we definitely would have been proud about the way that we sort of showed up and fought for each other. And we had quite a lot to play for last night. We had a young fella on debut. We had a guy make a club debut, and then we had two of the boys play their 100th game. So, and it was Magic Round. So we had a lot to play for, and, yeah, it was good to achieve that win and for those boys.
0: See, we keep getting told that in the modern game and with the set restarts and the speed, we can't have games like we had yesterday. And you guys played a lot of high-scoring games. What was different in that game yesterday that meant you were able to keep them out and equally they were able to keep you from scoring in the second half?
2: Yeah, to be honest, mate, I'm one of those big believers too about the way the rule changes and stuff have gone. And I think we just both defended well, and I think we both... I guess, the opposite to complement each other. I guess we both sort of, the way our defensive systems work really well against each other. And I think it was like a bit of a tail of the tape last night, sort of styles make fights. And I think the way we were able to put them under a bit of pressure and cause them to make a few errors, which I don't think many teams have done against them so far. And then the way they defended against us, they're one of the top teams in the competition. And the way they were able to control us throughout their yardage defence, and then especially when we got down the trial line, they're one of the best teams that's sort of working that bit of wrestle over just that little bit, just to give them enough time for a set line. And it was a good match.
1: Yeah, Sam, well done on your game last night. You played outstanding. You've been playing some really good football this year, but can you take me into the sheds for a minute? Just talk to me what Toddy Payton was saying after the game. He must have been super proud as a coach.
2: Yeah, absolutely. I think it was funny, a couple of years ago, we beat the Roosters on a similar sort of thing. We had like all the Origin boys out, and it was Jackson Purdy's first game, and we came back and we won that game after everyone sort of wrote us off. And Paul Bowman and Toddy were like, "That's one of the best Cowboys wins of all time." And then last night they were like, "Yep, we topped that last night. That was one of the best performances, I guess, playing for those boys and their milestones." But then also sort of, I rarely you win a game when someone goes to the bin, let alone two. So, I was very proud of that performance.
1: Well, the first one you had going to the bin, you didn't let any points in. That's a massive effort on its own.
2: Yeah, absolutely. And we were talking about that on the field too. We're sort of saying that, like, we hold them out, they'll be pretty deflated after that 10 minutes, and be able to hold them out during that time. And then as soon as we got Lodgie back on the field, we went and scored. So I could only imagine how deflating that was for them. So, yeah, good.
1: Absolutely. And what about the talk with the boys? I suppose you just have to be pretty confident coming out of that. You've been playing pretty good football, a little bit up and down, I suppose, this year, but starting to find your flow. But you'd get a lot of confidence out of that win against the Roosters last night.
2: Oh, absolutely. I think the games that we have lost, I guess we've bounced back well from them, and we sort of turned those losses into lessons, I guess. Like last week against Parramatta, I guess the way we ended that game was pretty disappointing. We just didn't sort of sum it up well at the end of the game. And then this week we did the complete opposite and iced it for the last 30 minutes. So it was, really, really happy with sort of how we're going this year. Obviously, it's what it's like. NRL, it's tough to be up every single week. So there's, unfortunately, sometimes, especially this time of year, there's some performances that may not be your greatest, but it's sort of what you take from it, and yeah, go from there.
3: Sam, one of the things that Todd Payton has wanted to work on is your form away from home, because that has not always been good, but that seems to have turned around as well. That's your fourth consecutive win away from Townsville, which is impressive. Season's gone by, that wouldn't have happened.
2: Yeah, I think we nailed it sort of now, like being away, I guess. Deciding whether or not we're going to come up the day before the game or maybe 2 days before the game, and sort of how the week's sort of scheduled. And yeah, there's a lot of credit to sort of our performance stuff as well as the coaches sort of organising that. And yeah, every time that we sort of come down here, we're fresh, ready to go. And yeah, everyone's been putting in good performances down here.
3: And you had a good following yesterday as well. When some of those contentious decisions were given by the referee, you certainly knew that the Cowboys were outnumbering the Roosters in support. You had a lot of support.
2: Yeah, usually when we play at some court, we don't have that many supporters, but it was good. Magic Crown, I think most of the crowd, even the Queenslanders that might have been Broncos fans or other fans, would have been backing us over the Roosters. So it's good.
3: Big opportunity for you this year with the injury to Jeremiah Nene. I know that he came back for that one game, re-injured his shoulder, but you made that left edge your own. So, I mean, you and Heelan Lukey have been working beautifully. You must be very proud of the way you've been given that opportunity and you've risen to the occasion.
2: Oh, thanks, mate. Yeah, it's a bit of a change for me. Sort of been playing through that middle third of the field the last few years, that sort of ball playing sort of role. And then, yeah, this year just with sort of what's happening with the team and with Meyer out, and just sort of put my hand up to sort of play that spot. I've covered centre, back row, jumped in at halfback for 10 minutes there last year. Like, sort of been thrown around a lot, but that's part of my game, being versatile and sort of changing positions. And yeah, really, really happy with sort of the role that sort of gives me, and he gives me the belief to go out and do my job wherever I'm playing. So yeah, it's good to lock down a spot there.
0: Sam, can I just ask you about the travel? You mentioned that and getting it right, and now you're performing really well away from home. I know Brisbane's not too much trouble from Townsville, but you're playing Sydney and you're a former West Tiger. It's often, you know, Townsville, Brisbane, Sydney, or when you've got to go to Melbourne. So it does get a bit tougher. Mm. How do you expect it to be for the Perth Bears or the PNG Chiefs when they come in? Is that going to be a progress in learning as they go along? Is that going to be tough?
2: Yeah, I think it will be tough. I think they're going to need to get a bit of support, I guess, from the NRL in terms of their scheduling. Maybe there might be a few times where they might have to play back-to-back games in Queensland and they can sort of stay for a week or sort of manoeuvre it maybe that way. And then also charters. Charters also help as well. So I guess there will be a bit of a grace period there, sort of figuring out what's best. But I'm sure they'll hire the appropriate staff and the professionals that know that stuff way better than us players, and we just follow the lead of whatever they want to do. So, yeah, I'm sure it'll be a bit of a struggle to start with, but I reckon I'll nail it.
3: Yeah, now adding to the merit of last night's victory was Tom Dearden was out, and in recent times, record hadn't been that good without Tom, which is understandable. He's such an influential player. But State of Origin coming up, selections tomorrow. Normally we have heaps and heaps and heaps of North Queensland Cowboys, no matter how the side's been going. I don't know whether there'll be that much, there'll be that many tomorrow, but that's going to be a big change too, navigating through this period. You get South next week at home, but that's going to be interesting in itself.
2: Yeah, absolutely. And I'm a New South Walesman, so I absolutely hope that none of the boys get picked because they've been going red hot. I think if Tommy Chester misses out, he'll be pretty unlucky. I've been really proud of the way he's been going this year, especially after his sort of bad form of knee injuries that he's sort of had, the poor fella. And even Cliffo with Mud going down, I wouldn't be surprised if he gets picked. And yeah, I think obviously Ruben's probably a lock, but I think Heelan Lukey would be a great addition to that side if he does get picked.
1: How does it go up there after the Origin? Do the Queensland... Do they give you a bit of banter, a bit of crap when they win the Origin series? Or-

0: Bit of lip.
1: Yeah, it's pretty funny. I was sitting with breakfast down at Reuben this morning, and we were having a laugh about when the team was named and all that sort of stuff. And we're saying that the Blues will name their side 1-19 tonight probably, and then the Queensland will wait till we name our team before they name theirs tomorrow morning. So he just gave me a little dirty look. Me and Drinky, for sure, we always get into the mud and Rubes a lot. So yeah, it's pretty funny.
0: Awesome performance, great defensive display, especially from you and your teammates. A hard-earned win over the Roosters. Well done. Thanks for joining us. Safe travels back home.
1: Been a pleasure, guys. Thank you very much for having me.

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5: It's April the 22nd, 2007. It's a beautiful spring day, and 39-year-old Simon Beresford is limbering up at the start line of the London Marathon. Although thousands of runners have raised money for Down syndrome charities over the years, Simon is the first runner with Downs to attempt the grueling distance of 26.2 miles.
6: And what a sight we have. The start of the mass event, the London Marathon. This is the site that inspires...
5: His mum Marie and dad David, a former marathon runner himself, are waiting at the start. With so many taking part, it's a while before Simon makes it to the front of the queue to begin. Watching on, Marie has a mixture of emotions.
7: Fright. Worry. Would he make it? Would he be ill? Would he stumble? Things like this. And when he arrived, I couldn't see him for crying. I was very emotional, very nervous and worried.
5: Simon's running mate is marathon veteran John Dawson, 68 at the time. He'd been putting Simon through a strict training regime in preparation around Lichfield in the English Midlands where they live. But even he had some reservations as they lined up to start.
8: Nervous, to be honest, of how we were going to get on. We'd run up to 20.

0: 20 miles in training a few times, but we'd never done 26. It is a big thing to do it, particularly for Simon. It wasn't easy. Everybody else was very excited. I was very nervous.
1: Lots of people with Downs do have health concerns, which might well be exacerbated by such strenuous activity. But while everyone else was feeling anxious about the race ahead, Simon was feeling pretty confident on the start line.
2: Were you thinking, oh, you know, I wonder if I can make it, or were you worried?
3: Not worried at all. I got to slow down first and speed up after.
2: So start slowly and see how you get on.
3: Yes.
2: What other tips did people give you about it?
3: Stretch properly, that sort of thing like that.
2: Were you excited?
3: Yes, it was. Brilliant. And then all the people cheering me. Brilliant. Keep me faster.
2: Keeps you going?
3: Yes.
1: Coming from a sporty family, Simon had dreamed of running the marathon, but it wasn't until he met John Dawson that it seemed feasible, and John had had his own health concerns.
0: I started running actually after a heart attack when I was 56. So I hadn't been running too long when Simon met Simon, but we went to the same gym, and somehow he told me that his ambition was to run the London Marathon, and I thought about it, and I volunteered to do it, and that's how we started. And we did one training run to see how we got on, of about 12, 13 miles, and we did OK. And then if you're going to do the marathon, you've got to prepare, and we did. It was very, very good, to be honest.
2: How often would you go running together, then, in the week?
0: About 3-4 times a week.
2: You get on with each other?
3: Yes, we do. We are joking and laughing.
2: Joking? Yeah. As you're running?
3: Joking, yes.
2: Is he any good at jokes?
3: He does, yes.
0: We have some good banter, to be honest.
3: Yeah, we do.
1: Down syndrome is a fairly common condition. It's caused by an extra chromosome at conception, and no one really knows why. Most people with Downs have learning difficulties and often have distinctive physical features. In many countries, there are now support groups for families, but when Simon was born nearly 50 years ago, Marie and David felt isolated.
4: When we were first told about Simon, we were told the exact words were, he's one of these backward children, but he won't be a complete cabbage. He'll be able to help Dad clean the car and you do the dusting. My husband said to me, don't get upset, because we're still the same four people. It's best to bring him up the same as his brother. And so that's the way we went.
2: Difficult news to hear, I should think.
4: Dreadful news. Mm. I felt as if someone had come through the door with a silencer on a gun and shot me, because I saw this big explosion in my head. It was very, very frightening.
1: There was so little public awareness about Down syndrome when Simon was a child that the family faced social stigma and prejudice. Even the authorities didn't give much support, other than offering to take such children into care.
4: A lot of children had gone into residential care.
2: But you didn't want to do that?
4: Oh, goodness, no. He was part of the family. But you didn't get any information to help you. And things now, lots of people speak with Simon and pass the time of day, but 50 years ago, people would cross the road rather than let their children get near your children in case their children caught what your children had got.
2: Really? That much ignorance?
4: Really. It was ignorance. It was ignorance, but that's how it was in those days.
2: When you would see mothers doing that, pulling their children away from Simon, how did you feel about that? On the inside,
4: it made you feel as if they'd slapped you in the face. It was dreadful, and I couldn't find words. I wanted to rush home and never come out again. But that's the way things were then.
2: So hurtful for you.
4: Very, very hurtful. Very hurtful.
1: But Marie and David were determined that Simon would enjoy a full life and encouraged him to be independent. He got a job and hatched a plan to tackle one of sport's greatest physical and mental challenges. The boy, whose mum was told he might be able to help out with the housework, grew up to be a marathon runner who raised a fortune for charity.
2: There's thousands of people out on the pavements, aren't there, cheering you on?
3: Clapping and calling, say, it's not far away. Do it, Phyllis. Keep going.
0: Well, it's a wonderful occasion.
3: Yeah.
0: And the crowd support, particularly for Simon, was unbelievable. Well, I was in tears. It was unbelievable.
3: Fantastic. Very brilliant.
2: And you just kept going.
3: I kept going, yes.
5: Well, at the tower, they're still coming through.

0: You saw him at Tower Bridge, I think. It's about halfway, isn't it?
1: Yes.
0: And can you remember how you felt when you saw him running?
1: I was quite amazed because he looked good. He looked as if he was enjoying it, and it made me feel a lot better.
2: Yeah. He was going for it, and I thought, that's brilliant. Yeah, he's all right.
0: Having seen Simon safely through the halfway point, Mum and Dad made their way to the finish line to watch him make history, running down the Mall in central London, past Buckingham Palace, in a respectable time of 6 hours, 15 minutes and 29 seconds.
3: Just 400 metres to go, but a lot of pride and a lot of memories.
1: We were in the stand and we were right at the front as the pair of them came in.
4: Crossing the line. We're both together, got out together, went to the finish.
0: You held hands over the finish line?
4: Yes. Yeah. And people cheering, saying, well done you. Oh, come well. Got me all around me, yeah.
0: Everyone's hugging you?
4: Yes, say well done.
0: And how did that feel?
4: Emotional. Very emotional.
0: Very emotional?
4: Yeah.
0: What, happy or just sort of...?
4: Just happy.
0: Tearful?
4: Not tearful, no. Nothing like that, no.
0: Proud?
4: Proud. And proud of Mum and Dad as well.
1: Yes, very emotional. Very emotional. Very proud moment and a wonderful day. And they were wearing the medals, which was absolutely wonderful, wonderful time.
5: And we were all marathon runners. It wasn't Simon with Downs or anything like that. It was Simon, marathon runner. And I thought that was great.
0: In fact, Simon has raised over $30,000 for charity, completing 3 London marathons and several other distance races. He was also a torchbearer in the lead-up to the London Paralympics in 2012. So you've raised thousands of pounds for charity through your running?
4: Yes, I have, really, yes.
0: You must feel very proud about that.
4: Yes, I am.
0: Because you're the first person with Downs to run the London Marathon ever.
4: Yes, I have, really, yes.
0: So you're a bit of a celebrity then now, are you?
4: Yes, I am.
0: Simon Beresford speaking to me, Rebecca Kesby, for this Sporting Witness podcast. And if you enjoyed this podcast, you might be interested in some of the others available from the BBC World Service. 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And why not try something different? 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
5: In the last 2 years, Alexa Leary has broken world records, won gold medals at the Paris Paralympics. She's released music and as of this week is now a published author. Talk about an overachiever. Her book Sink or Swim is out now and it documents her second life after the cycling accident that changed her life. Alexa, firstly, congrats on the book release. How are you feeling about it?
6: Yeah, I'm feeling really good. I'm really happy that the book is finally out. Like it's been a year or so now and I'm like, yes, it's out.
5: I always imagine the coolest bit is when you get it, you get to see it, it's in your hands, you can smell the pages.
6: Yeah.
5: What was it like when you got that first hard copy?
6: Oh, I couldn't believe it. I had like a little tear in my eye because I was like, I'm so happy this is finally out. Like it just made me so happy.

0: happy and proud for how much it's taken and time like that. It's amazing.
1: And what about the hardest part? Because I kind of think that's the cool bit, but the hardest part is the actual writing.
0: Yeah.
1: What was the toughest bit?
0: So, like, to get it out all on the paper, like, to get it all out, to say the truth, to just put out the truth of my accident and even before and after. It was just so much to say that. And also the biggest thing is, like, you know, bringing in about a traumatic brain injury. There was just a lot of factors in there that it was hard for me to talk about, but I wanted to share it in the book. So it was really incredible putting it on there.
1: Did you have to make a commitment to write something down or to someone to be like, I'm going to be, you know, an open book. All the good bits and all the bad bits are going in.
0: Yeah. So, like, I didn't want to put some bits in it, but then I got to terms of going, you know, Lex, it's a good thing to do that because it's going to help a lot of other people. So that's how I felt upon doing it.
1: Was that the goal? Did you have something from the start that it was about helping other people?
0: Yeah, of course. And also bringing awareness of traumatic brain injuries because it's something that I suffer with for the rest of my life. And, you know, it's going to bring out so much awareness.
1: You wrote it with Ali Pascoe. The book features not only your voice, but lots of people close to you. So your parents, your brothers and sisters, doctors. For people who don't know, you had that cycling accident, age 19, resulted in your traumatic brain injury, which is, you know, a lot of what the book is about. Reading those early parts, parts that you don't remember, you say you don't remember anything about it, anything before it, really tiny snippets, but now it's down on paper. What was it like to, I guess you would have heard bits and pieces and you were taken back to the scene, but what was it like to see it written down by these people who experienced it, you know, firsthand?
0: Yeah, no, it was a lot because, you know, after the accident happened, my parents had to like fully sit me down and talk to me and tell me because I wiped all my memory and everything from the day of the accident. Like the neuro doctor said, I won't have 4 to 5 years prior, like any memory. So it was really hard for me to process the accident. And yeah, that was just like a hard factor to actually even see the photos and things on paper. It's really hard. Even reading it in the book, it got me. Like I did cry because it was like hard to read. Mm.
1: Did your parents, had they sat you down to talk like lots of times before, or was this the first time where it all was done in such detail?
0: Yeah. So like when I was out of the accident, that's like when my parents had to, you know, actually tell me exactly in details of the accident because my brain, I was so bad in the accident, like in the hospital, I couldn't walk and talk. So I was gone. My brain was out. But in rehab, I had to come to terms with it. I'm living a second life, Lex. Like you've got to realize this. And that's why my parents had to sit me down and tell me exactly the story.
1: It's reading it and knowing you from like an outsider's perspective, someone who's seen the videos of you as this like bubbly, fun person, this who's full of life, you know, the way you talk about music and living your life. And then reading the book, it was really eye-opening. Do you think that's what your reaction, or you want people's reaction to be, is to see the entire spectrum of what you live with?
0: Yeah, because like people just think, oh, she fell off a bike. Oh, that's it. It's like, oh, no, I'm living a full second life. Like I have severe traumatic brain injury, like damage in my brain. It's changed my whole life. And so that's like, it's difficult. It's really hard living with a TBI. I have to be honest with you right now. It's so hard.
1: The heightened emotions is mm-hmm. one thing that you hear
0: yes.
1: about. Tell us day to day where that shows up.
0: Yeah. So my behavior is like very, very hard. Like, so my emotions go insane. I get sad, happy, angry, depressed in a day, in a second. It's like insane. And my emotions is just, oh my goodness. Like I can't even explain to you. That's why I have a behavior coach to help me guide me into the right direction of my behavior. But honestly, oh, when I wake up, I don't even know who I am sometimes from the memory. It's just, it's really hard. I have to be honest with you right now. It's so hard.
1: How are you doing today? Well, like, this is a stressful day, you know, telling people about your book and about these hard parts of your life.
0: Yeah, it's actually been a very busy day. And sometimes I don't remember, but it's okay. My brain's like 50 first dates, but it's fine.
1: So when you say you wake up, does it take a second to work out what mood am I in? Like, what is my brain giving me in this moment?
0: Yeah. And like mostly every night before I go to bed, I do write out my notes of what I'm doing the next day. So I'm on board with what I'm doing. So I know that to try tame my emotions, to not make them so heightened. So that's a big thing that I have to do, which is, it's hard personally. It's really hard.
1: Yeah. So after the accident, how long was it before you were again swimming? Because doctors said to your parents, they said a few times, be prepared to say goodbye. They said you mightn't walk or talk again. Yet it wasn't that long before you were swimming again and competitively.
0: Yeah. So like when I got out of the hospital, the neuro doctors literally said to my mum and dad, like, we want to get Lex's right side because I'm physically damaged from the brain. So I destroyed my left side, which made my right physically damaged. And so now I'm left-handed, weirdly to say. I was always right, but now I'm lefty.
1: Really?
0: Yeah, I'm left-handed now. Okay. My right is really hard. I'm always at physio and things like that, but it's hard. Anyway, so the neuro doctors were like, get in, swim, and we want to get her to try work the right side. And that's where it all started. And literally, it was just, I had passion and I was like, I want more than just, you know, rehab. I've had a massive accident. I've got to go out there and do something good for myself. So that was the biggest goal. And I don't know, look where it's got me. I'm like, yes, Lex, you did it. Hey. Yeah.
1: Your dad talked about in the book, like channeling that anger that you had. So that emotion into swimming. Was that how you saw it when you got in the pool? You were able to harness all this energy?
0: Yeah, 100%. Like, you know, because I was frustrated. Like, I'm living a whole second life. I was just always like, I want my old life. But if I think about it, I go, no, I don't. I love who I am now, where I'm learning to accept her and understand her. But yeah, no, it's just, I don't know. Life is just hard.
1: Yeah.
0: It can be. Like, honestly, it is difficult.
1: And making the Paralympics is extremely hard. It's beyond just living a hard life. So how does your TBI affect training, that those tough sessions in the pool, which you have to do if you want to be a gold medalist like you are?
0: Yeah, like honestly, it's tough because like especially with like my behavior, like every morning at training, and I'm training my little heart out and stuff like that, but it's really debatable on my emotions and behavior, to be honest with you. It's difficult. But like I get through it, and it's like, I don't know, I'm very determined and passionate person. When I want something, I'm going to fight for it. And that's what I've done since getting out of the hospital. Even in the hospital, I fought to walk and talk again, but I just have that mindset.
1: You fought all the way to the Paris Paralympics, world records, a couple of golds, a silver. Like, that is crazy. Are you able to fully comprehend just how wild that journey is in the space of 3 or 4 years?
0: I know, it's incredible. And I'm so proud of myself for how far I've actually come. But it like took me a bit of time to process when I won, because like with my brain, it's like the process of things, it takes a long time. And I was literally like, when I won and tapped the water, everyone was like, I won. And I was like a shock. I was like, what? Like, what? And then I got out and everyone's like, you've won, Lex. And I just couldn't believe it.
1: Yeah. Is it the heightened emotions of joy go wild as well?
0: Yeah. I was out having the best time of my life when I got home.
1: In Paris, did you have a fun time?
0: Oh, yeah.
1: Yeah.
0: I still had a great time.
1: Yeah. What does the joy do compared to, say, the anger, the hard bits? Is the joy, you know, exponentially better? How do you experience it?
0: What was that? Sorry.
1: Like, how do you experience the joy? What does that feel like in your body when that heightened emotion happens?
0: Oh, it just like, it makes me just feel happy. Like, and I've done all the hard work. So I'm just like a little relief off me going, like, you've done your hard training. You've worked so hard at it. Like, look what you've done. Like, that's just a relief to be so happy. That's what it does.
1: Have you heard from other people who live with a TBI who are inspired by what you do?
0: Yeah, I have actually, and it's incredible. And I love meeting them because I'm inspiring them as well to get, you know, the help they need. And that's the biggest thing I want. I want there to be a day. So the day of my accident, the 17th of July, I would love that to be Traumatic Brain Injury Awareness Day. And I will fight for that because I feel like we all need to be recognized and known, because we all struggle with a TBI and it's really hard. It is really, really hard.
1: So there's not a day currently for
0: No,
1: it?
0: No, there's not a day. There's Brain Injury Day, but I want there to be a Traumatic Brain Injury, because that's what, you're born with a brain injury. With traumatic brain injury, you have it in life. Like me, I was 19 and I got it. So that's what the difference is, yeah.
1: So sport was such a huge part of your life before the accident, mm-hmm. before this second life. You're a triathlete, you were cycling, you were training when the accident happened. Do you know, or have you heard from people about how sport is now for you compared to what it used to be? Is there a difference, or is it still you know, what it was for you as always?
0: Look, I can't ever ride a bike again, which is fair because, like, that was not a good day, the day of the accident on the bike. It's not going back there.

0: But yeah, no, sport has been the biggest part of my life since a little kid. I've just always been that little go-getter, like, you know, ADHD. I just go out and get it. I'm like, wow. I just loved it. It's just been the biggest thing in my life, sport. It 100% is. And I just got so much passion for it, especially swimming. I just love it.
1: And then why do you want, because everyone, well, a lot of people love sport, but to take it to that next level and compete, where's that come from?
0: Oh, my mindset. I've got a good, strong mindset. When I want something, I'm going to fight for it.
1: Yeah.
0: So I'll make sure I get it.
1: Okay. So how are we getting this day on the 17th of July? Who have you talked to? Who are the powers that can make that happen?
0: I don't know, but don't worry. I'll push it. Yeah. I'll go. I'll get it.
1: Yeah. Congrats on this book. I do want to ask you before we finish about music. It's a big part of, you know, you love sport, but you love music. I know it gives you that joy. I saw that footage of you literally learning to walk again, like your right foot, your right leg wasn't really moving, but you were singing a song. How is it that that was in your memory and in your brain, that power of music?
0: Yeah, it's actually it's incredible personally, but like at the back of my brain, so like your music side and your creativity sit in the back.
1: Okay.
0: So I destroyed my whole brain very, very badly, but some of it down the back, I didn't, where the music sit, it heightened. So music, even in the hospital, I couldn't walk or talk, but I knew every word to every song. And everyone was like, what? How is this possible? Like, it was incredible. I see videos and I'm like, wow.
1: Yeah.
0: Wow. Yeah. So then, I don't know, music is the biggest part of my life, like personally. I love it more than anything.
1: When you think of your Paralympic gold, when you think of that crowning moment in Paris, is there a song that comes into your head?
0: Oh my goodness. I won't forget it. Kylie Minogue, when I got my medal, I had to sing it. I'm sorry. There was about to be the next event was about to happen, but I literally had to have a little stage and I had to get up and sing la, la, la. I fully was enjoying it. I didn't even care about the medal. I was like, this is going off.
1: You get the anthem. It was Kylie.
0: Yeah.
1: Have you met Kylie?
0: No, but I want to. I really do, and I have to dance. Like, she has to sing, I just want to dance in front of her.
1: And it's Coachella at the moment. What are you into music-wise right now?
0: Oh, hey, that's pretty cool. Hey, I don't know, everything. I love everything. Music's just such a big thing in my life.
1: Yeah. Before I let you go, it is the next couple of years leading into LA. There's Brisbane on the cards. Is that something you like to think about? Is that something that's too big to dream of? Where do those bigger goals sit for you?
0: Oh, no, 100%. Like LA, yeah, 2028, that's definitely on the go. Like I'm 100% all for that. Mm-hmm. And I'm very excited. But like my next song, I'm really, really excited for that too. And my book, just, you know, there's lots of fun things happening and I'm excited, but I'm locked down into training. I'm locked down.
1: All right. Well, Alexa Leary's new book, Sink or Swim, is out now. Alexa, you should be not only super proud of that, but all of your achievements. So thank you so much for putting yourself into that book. It's an amazing read and for joining us here today.
0: Thanks.
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6: ABC Sport. It's been a big week for coaching and coaching announcements, with Ivan Cleary announcing through the week he'll be standing down as Penrith coach at the end of the year. And the Kangaroos decided to extend Kevvy Walters as coach for the next 2 years. He's only had one crack at it and won all three tests against England in the UK. There's a World Cup looming large starting in mid-October, and Kevvy Walters joined us online. How are you, Kev?
7: Oh, really good, thanks, gentlemen. Yeah, magic weekend's always pretty magic, but some great news yesterday for myself personally to get a further 2 more years with the Australian side. So the Kangaroos, I'm really chuffed about that and really grateful for the opportunity as well.
6: Yeah, it's awesome, isn't it? You got the crack, but it was only really for that

0: series on shortish notice after Mal signed with the Perth Bears. You obviously enjoyed that experience going back to the UK with the Kangaroos team this time in charge?
1: Yeah, certainly working with our elite players, it's always a joy and a treat, particularly when they play the way they did. So, but, you know, the World Cup certainly can be different to an Ashes tour. You know, here in Australia, we've got a few cities that we're playing in, and also, just the other nations. England will be here, of course, and they'll be much stronger for the run last year, but also the Pacifica nations are, you know, claiming their rights as international test football, and also the New Zealanders, the Kiwis, are always very strong and formidable. So it should be a really tough series, but one I'm very much looking forward to.
0: Yeah, well, you start with the Kiwis, don't you, on Thursday, the 15th of October at the Sydney Football Stadium. And how much, I mean, the temptation would be just to get everything ready for that one game. Obviously, it's a longer process than that, but that's huge to start with, isn't it?
1: Well, it's a big one to start with. Yeah, we get all logistics right for the first three rounds of the competition. There's a game in Brisbane on week two for the Kangaroos, and then a game up in Townsville for week three. So, lots of work to be done around there. But just, you know, identifying players. Most of the players that went on last year's Kangaroo tour are in pretty good touch, and we get through an Origin series. So there's lots of things around the selection table. But it's nice now. We have done some planning, but nice to lock, you know, some more of our staff in and those sort of things. To be successful.
2: Yeah, Kevy, congratulations on another 2 years, mate. It's great to see. But how much planning does go into, you know, organising this World Cup?
1: Well, there's a lot of, you know, the logistics of the team and training venues and recovery centres and all this. It just doesn't happen overnight. But we're pretty fortunate. We've got a pretty good runway, you know, into the series. And so there's lots to be done, but there's also some work already there that we have completed. But you know, it's really important that you get your preparation right, because that eventually will determine the outcome of games. You get your preparation right, as you know, as a former elite player, that you get that right and you provide the right environment for players to play well, you normally get the results that you're looking for.
2: Yeah, Kevin, and you know, talking about preparation, I was always a big thing on, you know, State of Origin. You'd go into State of Origin. I used to treat it as like, if you play well here, you got an opportunity to play for Australia. How much has that changed now with all the way that the rules have changed and eligibility has changed for New South Wales and Queensland?
1: Well, it still hasn't changed, Louis. I mean, if you play well at Origin level, you put yourself in the frame for an Australian jersey, regardless of when that test is. Now, most of the tests now and the international football is played post grand final. So, if you can have a really good Origin series, and we saw that last year with Kermit Shibasaki, he came into Origin unknown, had a great Origin series, and then, you know, had a great final series as well for the Broncos and found his way on the Kangaroo Tour. So, you know, Origin is obviously the key one for us. If you have a really strong series, you're obviously going to put yourself in a good position to be part of the Kangaroos at the end of the year in November.
3: Evan, congratulations, mate. Great news. And As you said, you were chuffed, and rightfully so, but you also must be further heartened by the fact that the players that were on your tour were consulted and you got a huge vote of confidence. So that's nice knowing that as well.
1: Yeah, they're very good. The old surveys, they can trick you up on those surveys sometimes. But
3: absolutely.
1: This one was a good one. I was very confident. You know, I could sense the players over there enjoying being coached by myself and the other staff as well, which we had over there. So, you know, part of forming a really strong team is the connection of the side, and I feel like one of my strong attributes as a coach is to bring people together for a common cause, and that was certainly the case over there. The guys really came together very quickly. We had some players over there that sort of hadn't played football together. It's a pretty young Australian team when you think of the guys that have retired over the last, you know, 4 or 5 years. So I think Isaiah Yeo was our most experienced player with 13 tests. So, you know, it was a big job to bring them together, but we did it well, and the players responded accordingly and put on what I thought was a really good series over there, you know, particularly with our defence, which is the important thing in those big games, as you all know, that, you know, defence wins those big ones. We got that right, which was great to see.
3: Yeah, Kevy, like, you went on the 90 tour and the 94 tour, which is the old style tours. That was the closest thing that we've had to that last year, so That was a good taster for those players. Obviously, in such a congested schedule, it's almost impossible. Now, it's hard to fit everything in.
1: It is. Gives in. I was very grateful for that as a player, and very fortunate to be coached by, you know, Bobby Fulton, who I thought was a master at taking those tours away. He's very experienced not only as a player but also as a coach. So

0: I took a lot from his learnings, 30-odd years ago, my first Kangaroo Tour in 1990, of, you know, how to treat players and how to, you know, get the best out of players. And certainly a lot of those learnings were put forward this year when I was the coach of the Kangaroos. So, yeah, he did a great job over there, and very fortunate to be coached by someone like Bob, who has so much experience, you know, around the game as a player and a coach.
1: Kevin, just on the game, even since you've been out of NRL coaching just a couple of seasons, the game has changed. There's been an evolution, and it was more old style, the test matches that you were coaching. Yeah. If you were to, I mean, it's a different game almost.
0: Well, it is, but it is a different game because of the possession and the run of possession the teams can have. But I still believe, you know, if you make good contact in your tackles and you're winning your tackles, that gives you the right to, you know, win the play of the ball, win the ruck and such, and that gives you defensive line time to adjust and get set and go again. But when you're missing tackles and this sort of stuff, it does put pressure on your defensive line, and the six agains are a big one. So keep your discipline with your defence. And, you know, the good teams are working it out. The Penriths and the Roosters and these sort of teams are working it out. So that'd certainly be a case for us at the back end of the year. We'll see how the season develops. But it's certainly a much quicker game now, and possession can go with big chunks, which sometimes it is hard to defend against.
2: So do you think the Origin series will be vastly different because of that, or not?
0: No, I don't think Origin get much quicker, but they find the players just keep going to another level each year, and we saw a great series last year. No doubt this year it's going to be even more spectacular. I think the rules change a bit when it comes to Origin. They sort of tame it down a bit, and, you know, we're still going to see a great series, but, you know, hopefully the referees will just let the game flow and not be too critical around players and some of their movements.
2: All right, just finally, Kevy, you're inside the ground. We're currently outside the ground. I thought you might come outside to get your photo taken with B1 and B2. I know how much you love bananas in pyjamas.
0: Is Alfie up front?
2: He looks very yellow, but, yeah, that might be him. what's your pick of the games today?
0: I think the first... Well, look, they're all very important for the teams, but the first one here, Manly up against the Tigers. Well, the Tigers... you know, they're desperate for a win, aren't they? They're winless the last couple of weeks. They've still got a couple out today, a couple of big names missing. So, and Manly, such good form under the new coach, Kieran Foran. I'm looking forward to that one more than anyone. See where this Tigers, they need to find a way to win today to keep, you know, to stay in the running in that top eight. Otherwise, they'll slip out the back, which is never great.
2: All right. Kevy, always good to chat, mate. Congratulations on another couple of years as Kangaroos coach. We'll catch you soon.
0: You will. Thank you very much. Have a good Harvey, boys. Enjoy Queensland, eh? Here we go.
3: Lodging on the blind side.
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9: 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Now, if you want to get involved with the show, text line 0467920222. That's 0467920222. Or the old style way, RoyanHG at abc.net.au. And the following people have Roy.
10: This comes from Jane HG. She doesn't say where she's from. Doesn't matter. She says, happy Rugby League. In regards to the continuation of your Churchill Fellowship research into the origins of Rugby League in Asia Minor, I'd like to draw your attention to the 7,000-year-old monuments known as mustatils, which is an Arabic word meaning rectangles, which have baffled archaeologists since attracting scientific attention in the late 1970s. They consist of two short platforms linked by low walls about half a metre high. Seems to me that these large rectangular stadiums would be obvious evidence for the historical origins of rugby league. Low walls around the area would have served as some sort of seating for spectators.

0: spectators, etc., etc. There are some 16,000 of these structures all over the Arabian Peninsula, suggesting the influence of that early form of the game was far more widespread than previously thought. These could certainly have been the forerunner of the evidence you've already found in Turkey and suggest that your research parameters could be extended. Look, this is all very, very interesting, and I'd suggest, Jane, you could approach the Churchill Fellowship people about following this up yourself. I have seen a couple of these mustatils in the past, and like Jane, it did cross my mind that there may be some
1: connection
0: with rugby league. Remember, though, that the Göbekli Tepe research that's been done at the moment, this is much older than these mustatils.
1: 16,000, though.
0: Oh, yeah, 16,000 of them, yeah. But I've no doubt that once the game took off in Anatolia, it would have spread like wildfire throughout what we call now Saudi Arabia, that whole area, mm-hmm. which at the time would have been a grassland, you know, very conducive to the playing of rugby league.
1: Isn't that, yeah.
0: And you can imagine how it would have taken off
1: 16,000
0: with various, 16,000 of them, with some different diameters, different dimensions than others.
1: So they're experimenting, obviously, to find the ideal configuration
0: that we now have today.
1: Yeah.
0: So that's interesting research.
1: Contribution.
0: Yeah. So at this stage, it looks like that rugby league could possibly have begun in Anatolia around Göbekli Tepe and Karahan Tepe and then moved on to the Arabian area with those 16,000 mustatils. That's really fascinating.
1: Great use of the money for the Churchill.
0: Yeah, indeed. JT has sent this in. She says, no doubt early rugby league flourished in around Göbekli Tepe 9,500 years ago. He agrees. No doubt domestic ox were employed to clear level playing fields and transport players on away games, etc. However, there is now compelling evidence, he says, that crude forms of early rugby league emerged on the Russian steppe after the last ice age 11,500 years ago, predating the Göbekli Tepe site by 2,000 years. As glaciers retreated, they left behind mile after mile, he says, of levelled herbaceous flowering meadows. So it was almost inevitable that some sort of rugby league would have started there.
1: Now, so that means that the state of origin played in Moscow next year would be taking the game home.
0: In a way.
1: There's
0: no proof yet, HG. This is just conjecture at this stage.
1: Don't give Putin an idea.
0: No, but I'd suggest JT would like to follow this up. Apply for the Churchill Fellowship. Why not? They'd be all ears. For that sort of idea.
1: Mm-hmm.
0: I know some Churchill Fellowship recipients this week. One is how rugby league became a science. It's something I'd never thought about, but somebody's obviously thinking about this and has applied for a scholarship to explore this. Evil forces within rugby league is another topic that's being suggested for a fellowship this week.
1: Right.
0: And I'd encourage anyone who has interesting ideas that they would like to explore and indeed be paid to explore. I mean, it's not a great amount of money. It's an $8,000 scholarship or fellowship that you're given with, at this stage, no living away from home allowance, but that's what we're working on.
1: Evil ideas from the last 4 years?
0: Well, it's probably going to be, could I suggest, a little bit Bellamy-focused. I mean, I'm only...
1: No, you don't want to put words in your mouth.
0: No.
1: Ideas in the head.
0: Yeah, exactly. Yeah. Exactly. Now, Callum from Las Vegas here.
1: Yes?
0: Callum, he says, I just want to say what a beautiful product you Aussies sent over for our entertainment. I'm a league rugby head now, so thank you.
1: Are you sure that's genuine? There's no way of proving it.
0: I can't tell. Yeah. I mean, why would you make up something like that? You wouldn't. You wouldn't, would you?
1: No, you'd write there.
0: Yeah.
1: And, you know, it's unsolicited and they...
0: Yeah.
1: Except...
0: He says, last week on your show, the idea of Trump owning a team really piqued my interest.
1: Well, there you go.
0: There you are, see? I think the best one would be the Raiders. They just fit the Trump mold. Someone else suggested that that Manly would... he'd be interested in a team like Manly because of the name Manly.
1: Oh, I hadn't thought of that. I went straight away to the most hated.
0: Yeah. Now, this comes from Peter in Penshurst. A happy rugby league.

0: I referred to your discussion last week about the man of feathers being referred to as a czar.
1: Yes, I think we broke that.
0: Yes, I think whoever thought of this is a genius. We all know that the NRL's mission is to conquer the US market and, in particular, draw rugby league to the attention of President Trump. Well, given Trump's well-known proclivity for Russia, and in particular their current czar, I think referring to Volandis in this way has a great chance of getting the Don on the Don's radar.
1: Well, again, state of origin in Moscow, czar. I mean, it's all a tight fit.
0: I mean, we did think the idea of a czar would appeal to Putin.
1: Mm.
0: Less likely to appeal to Putin, more likely to appeal to the president. Mm. That's true.
1: I agree. He likes these honorifics.
0: He does.
1: If that's the right word.
0: This comes from Pat from Port Fairy. Happy Rugby League. She says, I received a call this week from a friend of mine, Pat from Port Fairy, that, quote, piqued my interest.
1: Right.
0: He was distressed about this ever-evolving Pat always delivers situation. He told me that many Pats, Patricks, Patties, and even Patricias are feeling undue pressure to always deliver. This despite the fact that some don't want to deliver, some have no interest in delivering, and some simply can't deliver. Pat from Port Fairy said, you don't expect all Franks to always tell the truth. And by saying nothing, Cummins just makes the whole sorry saga worse.
1: Well, now, this is a can of worms.
0: It is, isn't it?
1: I promise never to dabble in this.
0: No, well, let's stay away from it.
1: Yeah.
0: Well, I mean, we don't want to force Pats to have to consider that they've got to deliver all the time.
1: Yeah.
0: We only know one that does.
1: Yeah, there's only one that does.
0: And that's Patrick Cummins.
1: Yeah, and to spread it out wide, as we tried to last week, Pat Rafter and something, it doesn't work.
0: Yeah.
1: No, you need the imprimatur of somebody with the stature of one of the Chappell brothers to do it that sort of stuff.
0: That's
1: it's a one-off.
0: It's a one-off.
1: It doesn't.
0: And we're just lucky to be alive in a time when we do have a Pat that actually delivers.
1: Well done.
0: Can we just leave it at that?
1: Yeah, and move on.
0: And we don't put any pressure on any other Pats in the world to deliver, knowing that in all likelihood they can't. And nor should they be expected to.
1: Exactly. Right. And if it maybe the Prime Minister could make that part of his election pitch.
0: Yes.
1: And we take the pressure off all Pats.
0: You're not expected to deliver.
1: Yeah. That's right.
0: Are there any Pats in Cabinet? I don't know. Because there'd be pressure to deliver, wouldn't there? We'll follow that up. Now, she says here. Brendan says, on a side note, he's wondering if Australia would be more accepting of green and even nuclear energy if the energy companies had the foresight to invest in brass bands in the manner that coal mines used to have brass bands, colliery bands in days in the past, the Dubbo East Solar Farm brass band, the Bald Hill Wind Farm brass band, the Lucas Heights Nuclear Power Plant brass band.
1: Not a bad idea. But wouldn't you try and move into an area where it was more
0: pop
1: now? Yeah.
0: Pop.
1: And maybe, like, one thing that, maybe experimental sometimes too. You get a range of things.
0: Oh, yeah.
1: Maybe there's a festival of...
0: Atonalism.
1: Well, atonalism, yeah, sure.
0: Sure. Yeah,
1: that'll pull them.
0: Good luck with that. Now, this comes from Ian in the Shire. Firstly, let me thank you for your regular community service announcements, warnings about issues at Shark Park.
1: Oh, yeah, mould.
0: Such as the mould, as well as the lack of change rooms for female players.
1: Yep.
0: I do believe, however, that there is an even more insidious danger at this venue that most people are unaware of,
1: which
0: is becoming more worrying to me since watching ex-tropical cyclone Alfred batter southeast Queensland.
1: Yeah.
0: I doubt that many people are aware that at the northern end of the footpath that runs between Shark Park and the apartments on its western side is a loud and proud flood warning sign that has an indicator that goes all the way up to 2 metres. This would seem to imply that major flooding could occur at any time, and since this footpath appears to me to be at about the same level as the playing field on Shark Park, I would suspect there is a danger lurking there for players and patrons.
1: Wow.
0: To my knowledge, there are no similar warning signs at the entrance to or around the confines of Shark Park, which means that few, if any, know of this potential danger. And even if such warnings are there, and I have not seen them, surely it's time to get some preventative safety measures in place as soon as possible.
1: You mean like a rapid water...

0: rescue team?
1: Well, he's suggesting life jackets.
0: Life jackets
1: under,
0: for all,
1: under every seat.
0: See, that's a very good idea.
1: It's a very
0: inflatable
1: sensible idea.
0: Rescue boats.
1: Yes.
0: Yeah, and
1: inflatable dinghies around the perimeter.
0: Remember we broke a story last week that the Lang Park may be secured as the swimming venue for the upcoming Olympic Games.
1: That's right.
0: Now, Shark Park could maybe provide a possible demonstration of this should the worst happen.
1: Yes, I suppose so.
0: They turned the whole thing into a swimming venue as opposed to rugby
1: league.
0: And
1: to see if it works or not. See if people would come and watch swimming at Shark Park.
0: Exactly.
1: If they'll watch it at Shark Park,
0: they'll watch it at
1: Lang Park. I agree with that. Just finally, HG, Chris from New Farm. During your discussion of transferring the Manly Sea Eagles to Donald Trump last weekend, you overlooked

0: apropos of the idea that we give Trump a team.
1: Yes.
0: And so now he's got an interest in a team in Australia, which may, you know, because let's face it, did I hear this right, that he wants to become part of the Commonwealth?
2: Well, let's say he does.
0: Yeah.
2: Let's say he does. What's stopping that?
0: Exactly.
2: Yeah.
0: And so this would give him a foothold in one big part of the Commonwealth, which is Australia.
2: Yes, that's right. That's right.
0: Now, apropos of your earlier letter concerning the problems of pressure on Pats, there's one Pat in federal parliament, Pat Conroy MP, Minister for International Development and Pacific and Defence Industry and Capability and Delivery.
1: Ah. Oh. Well, there we are.
0: I don't know if that's a G up, the last word.
1: Right, delivery. No.
0: Now, he would be...
1: Well, I wonder if the Prime Minister has referred to him as Postman Pat.
0: Well, because...
1: Because he always delivers.
0: And he would be in charge of things like the Kafusi line.
1: He would.
0: And being, you know...
2: Well, international development. I mean, that covers a hell of a lot of things, doesn't it?
0: It's an enormous footprint.
2: Yes. Yes. Well, you'd have to say he's delivering, wouldn't you?
0: You would. Yeah. You would. And, you know, so Postman Pat Conroy, MP.
2: Yeah,
0: got a ring to it.
2: That has got a terrific ring to it. And I thank all correspondents this week.
3: The best of Bludging on the Blind Side. This Thursday at Rugby League World Auburn, the Football Wellness Clinic focuses on your aura. Have your shadow analysed by former St George supercoach Brian Smith. Smithy will be at the controls of his oral diviner, ready to poke about daily from 11 a.m. Discounts for families who mention Bludging on the Blind Side.
0: Now, Roy, this is a very disturbing story coming out of the Central Coast. They've got a ban on nudity on the Central Coast.
2: Do they?
0: Surf clubs, surf lifesaving clubs across the Central Coast are planning to ban nudity in change rooms.
1: Yeah. Oh, in change rooms?
0: Yeah, and I mean, they're not... I'm not sure what their policy is, open-air nudity, meaning outside the change rooms. They may be all for that in the Central Coast. Yeah. But the policy is obviously being put into effect with letters of warning after rinsing off after the showers fresh from an ocean swim. So normally people would maybe go for a swim, think, I'm a bit salty, I'll have a shower. Now, some places...
1: Often they have showers
0: outside,
1: outdoors.
0: So you can shower with your bathers on.
1: Yeah.
0: The difficulty has been that the letters have been sent saying people who have done the wrong thing, meaning taking their bathers off inside the change rooms, have been breaking life-saving club protocols concerning nudity inside. Now, look, can I just say that this nation is blessed with great nude events. MOFO in Tasmania has a great nude swim.
1: It is.
0: It's in the middle of winter and everybody comes down hundreds of
1: And every now and again there's a sort of sicko photographer who likes to blow into town and get people to take their gear off and takes photographs of them.
0: Thousands of people turn out just to drop their togs in a communal fashion.
1: That's right.
0: Nothing weird about it.
1: No. Well, I suppose not, no.
0: Then we have the what's known, I think, as the Sydney Skinny, which is a nude swim at Balmoral Beach. I might be wrong about that, but the Sydney Skinny, I'm not sure how many...
1: That's not for sickos, though, is it, she?
0: I hadn't...
1: Has anyone...
0: I don't think so. I don't think...
1: Lined those ducks up to see if there's any relationship between the willingness to do this and...
0: Well, are you suggesting that the Central Coast is a magnet for sickos and pervs?
1: Well, I don't
0: know. That's why they had to put the
1: ban in? I don't know. But certain councils must feel that way if they're a little bit worried about people getting undressed in a dressing room.
0: So,
1: I mean, that to me is the most natural thing in the world.
0: Now, come to the chase here. Are we suggesting that the surf clubs in the Central Coast be redesigned so a lot of cubicles are put in there with doors on them, so as people, if they had to change from bathers into street clothes, would be able to do so without offending or causing attention or attracting pervs and sickos? Then we would have CCTV footage in there to make sure that all that happened behind the closed door of the cubicle.
1: Who would monitor that? I mean...
0: Well, hang on a minute. You've got to involve the police here.
1: Oh, the police.
0: You've got police in that area have enough to do already, but if they're going to have to be on perv and sicko patrol, then it's going to get really weird when the pervs and sickos join the police force to have a look at what's going on in change rooms. Because that'll happen. That'll happen. Now...
1: But can't we teach this in schools?
0: I was going to say, exactly.
1: You wrap a towel around yourself and then you discreetly lower...

0: of the tog, of the togs underneath the towel, and then dry yourself off a little bit before
1: putting the
0: slipping the underpants on or going straight to the shorts, whatever your preference
1: going commando.
0: Might, yeah, whatever your preference might be.
1: Yeah.
0: And that's the sort of thing you can do if your technique is good. You don't need a dressing room. You can do it in a car park or just do it on the beach.
1: Now,
0: isn't that what should be taught? How to use a towel to...
1: Like you, I think this is something for schools, but I am mindful that some people have to go, love going for a swim before they go to work.
0: Yes.
1: So they might have to put on a suit.
0: Oh, yes, fair
1: which
0: enough.
1: Which I'm quite happy
0: and
1: to
0: you
1: do.
0: Don't want to have a damp patch around the gusset.
1: You don't.
0: To,
1: you
0: that
1: don't.
0: You've got to wear all
1: say
0: day.
1: Say to a bank meeting or whatever
0: yeah,
1: it is.
0: Sure.
1: Yeah, that's right.
0: Yes.
1: Yes, no, I agree.
0: Yeah.
1: So, but I can't understand what this is, where the thrust
0: yes.
1: of this policy comes from.
0: Yeah.
1: And have they thought it through?
0: Well,
1: because if you have a
0: when
1: policy...
0: When did it become a problem?
1: This week.
0: So what happened this week to generate this...
1: Well, the ban had been in place for some time.
0: Oh, how
1: and
0: long?
1: Some, well,
0: how
1: let's I... say 6 months.
0: Really?
1: Let's say six
0: for
1: months.
0: For 6 months, you've never been...
1: Well, nobody bothered to check on nudity in the change rooms.
0: Right.
1: But now, of course, people have gone in
0: well,
1: there...
0: Well, someone's
1: and...
0: made a complaint.
1: Yeah, somebody's made a complaint.
0: I saw a bloke take his trousers off in the change rooms. Somebody has reported that, have they?
1: As I understand.
0: And now there's outrage.
1: Outrage across the community.
0: Yes.
1: They didn't know, but now they're all queuing up to have a look at what's going on in change rooms. Before, they didn't care. And I've got to be honest here. Is right. I bet you in the Central Coast area, hundreds of thousands of people, maybe not this week because it wasn't so warm, but last week it was a bit warmer, changed
0: yes.
1: on the beach.
0: Yes.
1: So
0: you know, this, I don't know. This reminds me, actually, I read a report last week, and I don't know whether to believe it or not, that a principal of a school in the United States had to resign because one of his teachers had exposed to the children an image of Michelangelo's David.
1: Yeah.
0: And a couple of parents thought it was sick.
1: Yeah. Sick.
0: Sick.
1: Yeah.
0: And now, I've been to Florence. I've gazed upon the image of of David.
1: Did you know you were there with a bunch of sickos?
0: Well, I didn't realise. No. To me, it just looked like a terrific sculpture. And
1: yeah,
0: something
1: I know.
0: That
1: it is.
0: Gave us an insight into the Renaissance and what have you. And I put it in its historical context and loved it.
1: Now, can
0: loved
1: I ask...
0: It. There was nothing sick about it.
1: Did
0: but
1: you...
0: once you put the idea of sickness in someone's mind, it means a lot of those kids from that school where that teacher had to, or the principal had to resign... They're going to look at Michelangelo's David now and think it's something sick.
1: Yeah.
0: Aren't they?
1: Can I ask?
0: Ditto with someone in a change room.
1: In the
0: you go into a change room to take your underpants off and put your cozzies on and people are going to say, oh, that bloke's sick. That's weird.
1: Now, can I ask, when you're in the presence of the David, did you think the heady vibe was because you were with like-minded sickos? Do you understand what I mean?
0: Yeah.
1: Before,
0: no, I saw myself with a bunch of other normals, and we just looked at each other. We looked at David Shaw, and then looked at each other. We'd never seen each other before, and just nodded like, you're really good.
1: Yeah, really good.
0: Yeah,
1: really good.
0: Nice work.
1: Yeah, that's right.
0: Yeah, good chiseling.
1: Yeah.
0: Well, however you want to respond to it.
1: Yeah. Where's this going?
0: Big hand. I didn't realise his hand was that big.
1: Yeah, that's right.
0: You know, it's just a little bit too big.
1: Now,
0: what's he saying by that hand?
1: Are you
0: I mean, nobody looks at the nether areas and think, pretty small.
1: Yeah. That's the comment.
0: That's the comment.
1: But the fig leaf. Did you assume there was a fig leaf on there originally?
0: No, because I think if you put a fig leaf on it, you think, oh, someone's sick been here.
2: The best of bludging on the blind side.

0: of Bludging on the Blind Side. This week at Rugby League World Auburn, it's Caravanarama 2025. A display of 340 Chesney, Viscount and Mallard bands from the golden era when Sir George won 11 flags on the trot. It's a fun day for all Australian families, recommended by Bludging on the Blind Side.
1: Obviously, Texas have pointed out that it was a woman who was pinged for being nude in the change rooms.
2: Right. Someone was shocked by that. She was in the right change room.
1: Correct. It wasn't some weird, you know, mistaken identity in terms of couldn't read the signs.
2: So someone went into the women's change room and was shocked to see
1: a woman changing in the women's change room.
2: Wow.
1: Now, signs that say no nudity in change rooms, if you're caught breaching this rule, you'll be

0: called before the club's disciplinary committee, were installed, after complaints. Mm. Now, then we come to policing of this. Now, are you suggesting CCTV footage is necessary?
1: Well, I suppose so. I mean, the most elegant solution I can think of, HG, for these change rooms is to have no lighting so that they're completely dark, pitch black dark, so no one can be offended.
0: Yeah, no, that's very good. And would you...
1: And you limit the number of people that can be in there, obviously.
0: And you and I know the area fairly well. One at a time.
1: Exactly. You don't want to attract sickos who enjoy...
0: darkness and nudity. And there's a big lot of them around, I'm telling you.
1: I think that's probably right.
0: Look, can I just say that it does concern me that warning signs aren't put up, say, in the Carryong area, just to take that as an example. So you drive up the highway and you come off at Carryong, big sign saying, if you're offended by nudity, there's a turning circle ahead and you'd be wise to come out. And the other way around is at the same point, you are leaving the sanctity of the Central Coast.
1: Yes.
0: You may encounter nudity in change rooms from here on, meaning in either direction, going north or coming south or going west for that matter.
1: Sure. Could I suggest, HG, a reproduction statue of David, Michelangelo's David, outside every change room on the Central Coast? How would that go over?
0: I think that'd be
1: terrific.
0: Would
1: that be seen as being provocative or offensive? Or a welcome...
0: Addition to the art.
1: And as a sort of
0: a
1: lure for tourists.
0: Well, steady, you know. I mean, we know what that sort of, school teacher in Thailand rave. You know. Can I say, I think that we have to be warning people that these things are likely to offend, or these areas are likely to offend, and swerve them around it.
1: Yes.
0: And don't go on the beaches because you may see somebody doing towel work.
1: Yeah. Oh, true. True. What about a change room you can drive into and so you can change in your car?
0: Well, I think
1: Would that be acceptable?
0: Well, you see, what worries me is you've given the council another idea to think, well, the Surf Life Saving community, you patrol the car parks.
1: Yeah.
0: You can't change in your car because there could be an accidental, opening of the door at an inconvenient moment.
1: Oh.
0: Or, you couldn't guarantee that you'd be able to get into... And people would see people wriggling into clothes and saying, oh, go and have a look at what's going on there and be shocked.
1: What about a monitor provided by the local life-saving community? And they just sit in on a chair. Look, I noticed when we were talking about the Uffizi Gallery where Michelangelo's David statue is, often you'll find an attendant sitting on a chair nearby, and not creating any offence, just keeping an eye on things to make sure no one gets out a chisel and tries to
0: knock off
1: whatever
0: offensive bit.
1: Yeah, sure. What about
0: a stop-go lifesaver?
1: Well, just someone who can monitor to make sure someone's getting changed in the right way, or can maybe make a comment, or don't look like that. Yes.
0: Yeah.
1: Yes.
0: Or
1: keep that towel wrapped around.
0: Yeah.
1: Make sure the towel's there when you drop it. That's it, mate. You've done well. All right, good on you. Full marks. Out you go. Enjoy your swim. Would that work?
0: Well, I think the clubs, having raised this, have to put in an effort to prevent it from becoming a problem, because people from overseas have heard all about the Central Coast. They haven't heard about the ban. Are we going to have signs on Qantas planes coming in, be warned, going to the Central Coast? Because a lot of people on this flight probably want to go up to the Central Coast, the whole McMaster's Beach, Cool Care, Copacabana, big magnet. Maybe some people will be staying in Airbnb. Be warned, nudity is not acceptable.
1: Now, what if this sicko bloke with the camera who likes shooting people in the nude and they turn up en masse often?
0: Is
1: that going to be possible to happen on the Central Coast?
0: That's what's the first thing that's going to happen.
1: It's going to be a lure, isn't it?
0: A red rag to the photographer and the nudist community.
1: He'll be up there with his camera, won't he? Sure as eggs. He'll be there.
0: With a thousand other like-minded shitheads.

0: The best of Roy and HG. Everyone in Europe is an erotic filmmaker. If you have a script in your kick, why not hook up with someone who can bring your challenging, intimate scenes to the big screen? Call Action and leave your details with People, Metals and Cheese on ABC Radio.
1: Overnight, Roy, how did you think that we went collectively as, one gold really is...
2: It's not bad. Look... We're still we're second on the table.
1: We are.
2: At this stage of the competition. I don't know how Japan snuck past us. I don't like the look of it. But I think the Aussie team in general would be feeling reasonably sanguine at the moment.
1: No need to read the riot act yet?
2: I don't think so.
1: No.
2: I don't think so. I think there's a lot of pride emanating from the Australian part of the village. In the general village itself, the Aussie section is, I think, the most interesting, has the most energy, and fewer complaints. I know a lot of the Americans are complaining about the circumstances in the village, and it always is a bit of a challenge when you get into village life, and it's a bit of a shock for some of your high-paid professionals, especially American professionals, who... like a little bit more pamper than you're going to get in the Olympic Village. But I tried to say to them, Olympics is a different time. You're part of a team.
1: Yeah, and remember, of course, you only have to stay in there for 2 days before you're booted out.
2: That's right.
1: And more, you know, we're waving goodbye to the people who performed on the first day already.
2: Yeah.
1: I mean, it's sad to see them go, but the brutality of sport, we can't afford to have them hanging around.
2: No.
1: Now, there does seem to be some concern about the village menu, the Olympic village menu.
2: Yeah.
1: The variety of foodstuffs that are available seems to be concerning people.
2: Yep.
1: There's buffet-style salad bar, grill station, bakery, dessert bar. But the one thing that seems to be missing is hard grunt protein.
2: Yeah, meat.
1: That it's got a vegetable touch.
2: Yes.
1: Or an emphasis on vegetables, given the tempo of the times.
2: Well, there's been a lot of assumptions made by the organisers that... many of the athletes aren't meat eaters and are vegans. Not true. Most of the athletes we know just love their meat. You know, love a nice piece of sirloin or a piece of fillet steak. You know, not overcooked, medium rare seems to be the general consensus of where people like it. And that's been very disappointing. It's very hard to get a nice piece of rare fillet steak in the village. And a lot of Aussies expect that. So I know a lot of meat's been smuggled in. I don't know what the law is.
1: I'm worried that it's not kosher in terms of the health constraints and, you know.
2: Well, it depends how much you trust the Parisian butchers. I know you can get horse easily. I tried to get a bit of fillet steak just to take into the for the dolphins to have a bit of something to eat. A bit of a chew, yes. And I had difficulty explaining...
1: what it was.
2: My French is hopeless. I know that, and I do try, but I just ended up pointing at what I took to be fillet steak and got a couple of kilos and took to the village. Well, they appreciated it. They appreciated it. But it's a minefield. I don't know how often you walked into a French butcher shop, but bloody hell, there are a lot of cuts there that I've never seen before. A lot of styles of meat that I've never seen before.
1: We were talking about this the other day, and I made a mention that 2,400 pies have come from Australia.
2: Yeah.
1: But then when we have a team...
2: Well, that's not going to go far,
1: exactly,
2: is it?
1: 460 athletes.
2: Yeah.
1: I mean, that's basically 6 pies per athlete.
2: Yes. Yeah.
1: Is that the right maths there?
2: Well if that was one day, sure. But that's not going to last 14 days of competition. No. Can people, I don't want to break the law here, but can people send, if they know athletes, can they send pies?
1: They'd be able to, like, food parcels.
2: Food parcels.
1: Yes. Well, the Olympic Village will become the world's biggest restaurant for the Games with more than 15,000 athletes from 208 territories and nations consuming more than 40,000 meals a day cooked by 200 chefs.
2: Right.
1: There's quite an operation going on here. But as you point out, in this guide, to the favourite things coming in, you know, like muesli.

0: bars and yes. slushies and etc. There's no, obviously, cans of fish. There's no suggestion that meat is part of that except in the pie.
1: Yeah, yeah, yeah. So I don't know where the rules stand. I mean, I took the meat in. I did. And I'm prepared, if any gendarme, you know, approaches me, I'm prepared to put my hand up and say, yeah, yeah, it was me, but the athletes needed it. I mean, I'm prepared to argue it in court if I need to. And I would say to him, if there are any Aussies, just in Paris casually, you know, as observers, and you do get the opportunity to buy some meat, buy a little bit extra and take it to the village.
0: Well, if you're stuck,
1: you won't be able to get in, but if you talk to the security people out the front, just say you're an Aussie, this is for the Aussies, they'll get it.
0: Yeah, and let's not forget that if you're really stuck, swing by the card table and we'll fix you up with a rack of lamb or something like that.
1: Sure.
0: If you're stuck. Now, doing the maths again, 2,400 pies and 400 athletes. Mm. Am I right in thinking 60 pies each? I may have done the maths wrong. Now, that's more like
1: that's
0: it, isn't
1: more
0: it?
1: Like it.
0: Yeah. Yeah. Remember, of course, a lot of athletes are only, as I say, staying 2 days.
1: Yes.
0: So they might get through a dozen pies in that amount of time.
1: Well, that's right. Can you freeze pies?
0: You can.
1: You can.
0: Yeah,
1: yes.
0: Of course you can.
1: Yes.
0: Remember, going back to Olympics and boxing.
1: Yeah.
0: Joe Bugner,
1: that's right.
0: Sometimes called Bugner, had a heavyweight pie in his own name.
1: He did.
0: So frozen heavyweight pie in his own name.
1: That's right. Yes, I suppose you can freeze pies. Look, it's the same with the condoms issue, HG. I mean, that's been an issue too. It's been raised by a number of athletes to me. I think from memory there are roughly 10,500 athletes here in the village.
0: Mm-hmm.
1: And there are... I think they've provided 200,000 condoms.
0: Very slim, isn't it?
1: Now, it does seem a little bit... I mean, they're here for roughly 20 nights. It works out at about 1.9 condoms per night per athlete. Well, that's not really enough, is it?
0: No.
1: For some of
0: these are fit people, and they've been... I noticed Harry Garfield, our boxer, is off the in-out work until he's finished his fight, which I think is coming up soon.
1: Well, that's sensible.
0: Yeah. He's been off the job for, I think, about 3 months now.
1: Okay, good.
0: So he'd probably get through three or four, you know.
1: Oh, once he concludes his...
0: boxing commitments.
1: Fisticuff commitments, he can end the monastic life and go back to being
0: a normal
1: Aussie athlete who
0: is on the job.
1: Well, yeah, he'll need more than 1.9 a day, I'd suggest.
2: The best of bludging on the blind side.

0: The best of Bludging on the Blind Side. Committed fans, you've seen Todd on Tipping Point. How about having Todd at your next club fundraiser? Just email Bludging on the Blind Side to tee up Todd for you. A week's notice is required. This is Bludging on the Blind Side on ABC Radio.
1: Roy, something we haven't had a chance to talk about is the enhanced games concept. Now, obviously, everybody knows the Olympics games, obviously a very wide range of sports, ranging from, shooting to, running and jumping and throwing the shot and so on. Yep. The enhanced games is more to do with experiments with drugs and performance. Is that a fair way to put it?
2: I suppose so, yeah.
1: Now, two things about this that interest me. Mm. As I understand it, there's an attempt by sometimes former athletes and people coming to the sport for the sports for the first time to get on the gear, and the gear seems to be quite a wide range of things that are available on prescription. Mm. Now, how are these people getting these prescriptions, for one thing? Because it's not an illness that they have.
2: No.
1: They're quite fit and able and obviously able to swim 100 metres or whatever it's going to be. Yeah. So who's writing the prescriptions?
2: Yes.
1: A couple of tame doctors. And the second thing is the only idea to break world records?
2: Mm.
1: Now, this seems to me a sort of an idea that hasn't got much legs because you're always going to be sort of interested in changing the chemical mix as opposed to looking at the competition. Can I put it that way?
2: Yeah.
1: So it's when you have Phelps swimming against, let's say, McAvoy or whoever it is, then you've got this idea, maybe one could go faster than the others, and we hope they're all starting at the same starting point in terms of, what's the training.
2: Well, we want it to be fair, don't
1: fair,
2: we?
1: Yeah.
2: We want it to be fair.
1: This is, I take it that one
2: Well,
1: person,
2: this is just going to be a novelty, isn't it? A novelty. To see how fast someone can run, who's not a bad runner, but fill them with

0: with anabolic steroids, and let's see how fast they can run. But what does that prove?
1: Yeah, but is the chemist putting drug A into runner A, say, and then in B they've got drug A as well as drug C?
0: I'm not sure.
1: You know, do you know what I mean? Or is everybody on the same...
0: To make it fair and balanced, so that everyone has the same degree of anabolic steroids to make it fair. No, I don't think it is going to be like that. I think that, you know, the chemists are the heroes here.
1: Right.
0: So if you've got, chemist one has, we'll have some anabolic steroids, we'll throw a bit of phenytoin in
2: there.
0: Put a little bit of that and a little bit of this and the hot cups and, a bit of oral work and whatever, and come up with an athlete up against someone who may be Soviet-trained under Soviet circumstances, who's been living in a Soviet kitchen.
1: And walking through.
0: Staying there.
1: Yeah, living it.
0: Living it. Let's see what they can come up with. So it's going to, make for some interesting outcomes, I would have thought. But whether it has staying power, I think it's a one-off novelty, isn't it? I mean, once you've developed a bloke that's, let's say I use that term advisedly, for the basketball team, who genetically you've enhanced to stand at 6 metres, 89 tall, and, whose only skill is dropping a ball into the net or into the basket. I mean, how interesting is that?
1: Yes, exactly. Now, can I just say, this is where I get to, is in the past, I know that the chemists would look at Lance Armstrong's blood and only work, as you point out, only work on the blood. They didn't care what he did in training. It was to get the blood right that was the key thing. Yeah. And so they kept taking samples and shoving him full of things to work out how they get to the point where they know he can ride the Tour of France, which is no mean feat.
0: Yeah.
1: Can I just backtrack a bit here and say the world of sport is under enormous pressure at the moment from the PIF, the Public Investment Fund. So the things that you and I grew up with, which were sort of certainties, are no longer certainties. So you have things like LIV Golf, you have, all sorts of events like the, the weird World Cup being played in Qatar where they don't actually have any grass and all this sort of stuff.
0: Sure.
1: Now, when we come to this is that we only have the interest from people who make drugs and the people who want to inject drugs, the athletes are paid an amount to actually do the grunt work.
0: Yes.
1: Having said that, what I'm disappointed by is the narrow range of activities and sports that they're trying to get the drugs into. So running doesn't seem to be there. Swimming, there's only a bit of interest really in the 50 and the 100 metres.
0: Yeah.
1: And when they talk about reducing the time, they're talking about tiny increments.
0: Yes, yes. You can pump someone full of this stuff to get their time down by 0.0001 of a second.
1: Yeah, it doesn't seem to be much of an achievement.
0: No.
1: Probably luck could get you down just as much as that. What they want to do is be able to say in a race that takes a minute to knock 30 seconds off it, which would be quite an achievement it done in 30 seconds.
0: That's right.
1: Now,
0: people would love to see that if someone could do the 50 metres in 3 seconds.
1: Exactly.
0: Well,
1: I'd love to watch that.
0: Yeah,
1: no, that would be exciting.
0: Yeah.
1: So my thing is, and the other thing is they've got events that require strength. So weightlifting or maybe they can do some of the field sports like hammer and discus and so on. I'm not sure whether they're that interested in that.
0: Sure.
1: But the weightlifting is obviously somebody can stand at the end of a television screen and a television studio and lift weights to demonstrate they can get a lot. Now, again, if they could get 100 kilo more on a...
0: Then you might be interested.
1: Yeah, might be interested. But given that they're probably unlikely to do that...
0: I agree with you. It does need to be... If you're going to tweak the person, you've got to tweak the event in a way to suit the tweakage.
1: I'd go further than that. I'd want brand new events.
0: Yeah, I agree.
1: Like
0: swim until you drown. Now, sure, someone might be able to stay afloat and swimming for a week. Fascinating viewing, but eventually they're going to drown. Aren't they? And so you've got lifesavers, obviously, standing around waiting, relay style. You know, new set of lifesavers arrived after every 8 hours to watch this clown still swimming.
1: Well, less and less and less.
0: One imagines,
1: And no distance
0: but
1: involved?
0: Great to watch.
1: No distance involved?
0: You just got to stay in the water afloat.
1: Now, my thing would be, again, with the water, I'd love to see what sort of weight people could carry from one end of the pool to the other end of the pool, completely underwater.
0: Sure. Drag a Monaro, 50 metres, underwater.
1: Now you're talking.
0: Now that's the sort of event I'd be interested in.
1: I would love to see
0: sure.
1: that.
0: Sure. Sure.
1: And now, can I ask?
0: Or see if someone see arches off their face.
1: Yeah.
0: Now, that could be interesting to watch. I don't know.
1: Yeah. Can I just come back a bit? Is we're thinking about this, all this stuff, not having any alteration to the mindset of the athlete.
0: Yeah.
1: I'm interested in fiddling with the mind.
0: Exactly.
1: And just seeing what can happen
0: if
1: you make totally off their face.
0: Yeah, that's right.
1: Or psychedelically blowing.
0: Yes. And asked to pick up the bow and arrow
1: or
0: and hit that target.
1: Yeah, that's right. Wrestling.
0: Yeah.
1: See,
0: well, now you're talking. Now, that's
1: we're only limited by our imagination.
0: Sure.
1: Here, but no one's applying the imagination. That's my view of these things.
0: They're not.
1: And I notice that some people have come out and said, you know, that they're not going to allow, if an athlete goes to the enhanced games, they can't come back and play an ordinary sport. Now, I think this is dead wrong.
0: Yeah.
1: I think you'd have to welcome them back, say they saw the error of their ways, they couldn't succeed in the enhanced games, but I've still got a chance here because I haven't got anything in me now.
0: That's true.
1: And is it a thing where the chemists, you know, we're talking about innovation, where the chemists, you know, might be able to get something more out of weird mushrooms, for instance.
0: That's germane, isn't it?
1: Well, yeah, well, of course, that's what I'm thinking about.
0: Yeah. Well, that could be fascinating.
1: So
0: to see how people go on the magic mushrooms. Now, and to see if you could come up with some sort of cocktail that could revive someone's career. I mean, people would love to see Roger playing again. Well, so let's see what the chemists can do to see if they can get Roger back playing as he was as a 20-year-old as he approaches 50. That'd be fascinating.
1: So there's so many ways to go. And
0: I
1: do think, though, see, what Liv's got going for it is things like the party hole and the weird bands and, you know, people getting drunk, that they shower, they perform. So, but golf allows that because they're not doing much, really.
0: No.
1: They're just walking around hitting ball.
0: Yeah.
1: So there's plenty of chance to build on it. Yeah. These people are...
0: Well, I've often said to you in the past, it wouldn't matter how many drugs you pumped into golfers. It's not going to improve the game.
1: Now, can I go the other way? Is if the swimmers in this enhanced games had a party end, so they swam up there and everybody could, you know, have a drink between the events and stuff like that.
0: Yeah.
1: And the trouble is, 50 and 100 metres, they're over, as we say, fairly quickly.
0: Mm.
1: What's the rest of the card at the swimming pool going to be?
0: Yeah. But what?
1: Apart from the drowning person.
0: Sure. I quite like the idea of a party end, though, at a swimming carnival. That'd be great to see, you know, the winner having to swim their way through, say, a couple of thousand cans of beer that have been hurled at them during the event. I mean, let's loosen it up. Why don't we have, you know, enhanced in the pool, off their faces in the crowd, see where it takes us?
1: Yeah, I know, we don't know, but it might be interesting.
0: Yeah, it certainly will be.
1: I mean, money drives everything here.
0: It does. Come down to ratings, wouldn't it?
1: Fair enough.
0: Ratings.
1: Yes, fair enough.
0: Because people are going to say, oh, did you see the off-the-face games the other night? Yeah, it was great.
1: Did you? I'm going home to watch the bloke who's drowning now.
0: See, because they reckon he's going to drown the next hour.
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1: Well, there it is, the final highlights for this bye round. And, bludgers, I know you'll be happy to know, new content, that's right, brand new content on bludging on the blind side this time next week. 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

0: The crowd is wild with excitement.
1: It was just like a football match. So the stadium was a lot of people there. They were screaming. But I remember I was very nervous because that is the time when you have to fight for the medals.
0: Enid Brigitte was born on the Dutch Caribbean island of Curaçao in 1955. She was just a few weeks old when her mum first took her swimming in the sea.
1: And she put some salt water on me, and she put it in my mouth, and I was yum, yum, yum. I like it, Mom. And I was kicking with my legs a little bit.
0: Enid started training twice a week at the local swimming club. By the time she was 12, she was already the fastest female swimmer on the island of any age. So she began training with men.
1: I want to push the boundaries to go faster and faster. That's why I want to train with the men's. When you are the fastest girl, it's not fun anymore.
0: Enid's remarkable ability meant that she had to look beyond her small island for new swimmers to beat. Her first international competition was the Pan American Games, where she represented Curaçao and came third overall. Enid, at that point, did you think you had it in you to qualify for the Olympics someday?
1: No, I never think about Olympics at that time, never. But the only thing I remember when I was 12 years old, one of the coaches, he told me, Enid, you go to the Olympics once. But I think he's crazy. It was a dream, but I never thought I will go to the Olympics because we still live in Curaçao. And yeah, it's not possible to train so much to go to Olympics.
0: But a twist of fate brought Enid a step closer to her Olympic dream. When she was 15, her parents divorced and her mum took her and her siblings to the Netherlands. Enid joined a swimming club in Amsterdam and her training became tougher.
1: In Curaçao, everything was for fun and we had a very nice swimming club there. We go to the beaches, we have barbecues and yeah, in Holland everything is serious. So you have to eat serious, you have to sleep, you have to train everything.
0: That intensive training paid off. In 1972, Enid qualified for the Olympics, becoming the first person of colour to swim for the Dutch squad.
1: But it was for me too early to get the medal at that time because it was my first big event. I was 16, 17 years old. That's why I wanted to go to a second Olympic so I can grow up and get better and better.
0: The decades since have witnessed several trailblazing black swimmers, including Suriname's Anthony Nesty, who in 1988 became the first black swimmer to win an Olympic gold medal, and more recently, America's Simone Manuel, who became the first black female swimmer to win gold at Rio in 2016. But back in the 1970s, the legacy of segregated pools in some countries meant that swimming was largely seen as a rich white person's sport. By striving for an Olympic medal at a time when few swimmers looked like her, Enid aimed to smash the widely repeated and unfounded stereotype that black people couldn't swim.
1: The people thought we are not made for swimming, we are athletes. We can run very good, we cannot swim because we don't have the body to swim. But that was wrong because I have the body to swim.
0: The 1976 Olympics would be Enid's real test. In the years leading up to them, she racked up dozens of medals, including silver and bronze at the 1973 World Championships and 5 medals at the European Championships. But there was a thorn in Enid's side. In the mid-70s, East German women were seemingly out of nowhere, rising quickly to the top of the medals tables. These East German swimmers proved almost impossible to beat.
1: We realized, the East German swimmers were very fast swimmers. Why they are so fast? What did they have for training schedules that they are so fast? That was for everybody unbelievable.
0: Despite pushing herself harder and harder, Enid could never quite catch up with her East German competitors to take first place in international competitions. And journalists refused to let the matter drop.
1: All the interviewers, they always ask me, why you don't swim for the gold medal, Enid? That was a big frustration all the years because I was training very hard, but I never get a gold medal.
0: The 1976 Olympics in Montreal seemed the perfect opportunity for Enid to finally get the better of her East German competitors. Enid made it to the finals in the 100-metre and 200-metre freestyle events.
1: I was going for it. Everything, the technique, the turns.

0: Everything has to go good and fast, so you have to swim and to fight till the end.
1: The race was close, but in the end, Enid came in third, just behind East Germany's Cornelia Ender and Petra Prima.
0: When I touched the wall and I turn around and I see third place there, then I was very happy. That was my big thing, that I wanted to get the medal. That was very important for me.
1: All told, Enid won two bronze medals at the 1976 Olympics, and Enid's victories had a wider significance too.
2: Enid Regita from the Netherlands just the other night became the first black swimmer ever to win a medal, as far as we can find out, in Olympic competition.
1: As she took to the podium to claim her medals, Enid's Dutch teammates were cheering her on.
0: The Dutch team were unbelievable. They were gelling. They were so proud of me. And I'm also proud at the time. Yes, I was very proud.
1: A few years after her Olympic victory, Enid stopped competing internationally. And then, in 1991, came an unexpected revelation.
3: Olympic medalists from the former East Germany who were given illegal bodybuilding drugs without their knowledge are preparing to sue the authorities.
1: After the fall of the Berlin Wall, the German scientist Werner Franke and his wife discovered files from the East German secret police showing that the country's swimmers had systematically been given performance-enhancing drugs without the knowledge of them or their parents.
0: Now I understand why I never won a gold medal. It was impossible for me, for all the swimmers.
1: Of the 11 medals Enid won during her career, only East Germans came ahead of her in 10 of those events. In other words, had it not been for East German doping, Enid would have been the world's first black gold medalist in swimming. Did you feel cheated?
0: Yes, I feel cheated. I was very disappointed at that moment, because it's not fair.
1: In 1998, a group of swimmers who lost to East Germans wrote to the International Olympic Committee to have the official record corrected. But the IOC refused, saying there were, quote, too many variables involved. Despite this, Enid's reputation as a pioneering black swimmer only continues to grow. Last year, the Netherlands announced plans to build a statue in her honour following a crowdfunding campaign.
0: It's very strange because, yes, I'm 66 years old now. They are

0: so they can see that they can be a good swimmer also. And I think after me, more colored peoples go to swimming because they like it. And they are very good swimmers now in the whole world. So I'm happy for that.
1: That was Enid Brigitte talking to me, Dan Hardoon, for that edition of Sporting Witness. It was a Whistledown production for the BBC World Service.

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1: Go on a fascinating journey through the murky waters of history, memory, and the stories we tell ourselves. 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
4: Eddie, thanks so much for joining us today on the ABC. Can you just take us back to that insane, incredible run? When you think back to the day, what strikes you? What do you remember from that moment?
5: Oh, man, what I remember is, like, days before the race, I was, Coach and I have been talking about, like, just focusing on execution rather than time. And, like, that's all we've just been focusing on. It's just seven quality steps from the blocks. It's just, like, don't think about anything else. Just seven quality pushes, head down, and just after the seven quality pushes, just go. And, like, that's what I've been emphasizing and just trying to get my conscious, like, into it as well. And, like, that translated over into the race. And, like, after the seven steps, I just, like, went and, like, just put my head down. And, like, around the 30 to the 40, that's when I started going. And I just, like, just kept relaxed, just moved my arms as fast as I can. And just until the 90 meters, I ended up swimming. But, like, after when I turned my head around and, like, running at 9.84, I was, like, shocked. Like, the best time situation I can say is just very shocking to run that time, especially, like, I never thought that I was capable of running a time like this in my life.
4: It must have felt quick because, as I said off air, in the vision, your head, you're snapping around to see the time. Was there a sense, hey, I've executed this perfectly?
5: Well, actually, yeah, like, I just felt like there was no trips, no slip-ups, like, and no

0: tiredness. Like I and also I beat like the big name sprinters as well. So it's like, oh, it's gotta be like a great time. And like when 984 just popped up, it's just, then when I look at the win rating, I was like, ah, oh, it's a bugger. But like I was just still like shocked that I actually run that fast.
1: Tell me about the reaction from people in your life, but also maybe people you didn't know, but you knew about. Were there sort of surprising people reaching out who were obviously very impressed and excited by what you just done?
0: Honestly, actually, a lot of people, but like there is like a lot of names and like keeping up. And like, but like from here on out, after the 984, I ran like something that like, I mean, after the 984, like so many messages has came across like from internationals from different countries, and like it's just so hard to keep in tabs. But like Lachlan Kennedy and Gal Gal like sent me some messages, and like I just said thank you so much, and I appreciate it. And it's like it's pretty good to like get like messages from these top sprinters as well, like telling me that I'm doing a good job.
1: Sprinting's such an individual pursuit, but Australia feels like it's got such a special team vibe and space right now. The men's 4x100 just equaled the national record over the weekend and then finished fourth in the world in Botswana. You talk about Gout and Lockie. Is there something, a sense of something really special building in that sort of overall Aussie team component right now?
0: Actually, over the years, when I've seen like Australian sprinting have been developing over the time, and it just got me like thinking like we came a long way, man. Like who knew that like now we're becoming a powerhouse in the world, and it's like it's good to see like everybody's like finally like developing and like running like great times in the world stage, and it's like it's only gonna get better from here on out, and like it's just, us running fourth in the world relay. I mean, them running fourth in the world relays is like awesome. It's just signals that like in world championships to come, like we got this, like we can start like podium and like running like great times and like also building history and a foundation for the next generation to come.
1: Why were you not involved in that meet over the weekend? I think a lot of Australian athletics fans would have loved to have seen you involved. I'm sure that it's a complicated thing to get to Botswana. Can you help us understand there?
0: Okay, so there's two things out there. We had the dual meet over the weekend. It was USC versus UCLA. And the other thing was like Coach and I were discussing like that we just want to put our focus onto the NCAA commitments, as like if I flew to Botswana, then like it'll just mess up the training and mess up the schedule, and it will make me like not perform well the way I want to perform in the big stage in the NCAAs in a few weeks' time.
1: So you're taking a real, big picture, long-term approach. I think there's a lot to be said for that. And, it sounds as though, in an Australian sense, you guys are really lifting each other up. Is there a healthy rivalry there as well? Because, as I say, ultimately, sprinting, it's about as individual as a sport as it can be at times as well.
0: Yeah, absolutely. Like it's just healthy. Like even though like on the track, like we may be like intense and like maybe like intense and like bitter rivalry, but like at the same time it's all love, but like we're just trying to run good and like run fast. But at the same time it's just like we just push each other, and like at the end of the day, like after our races, we're just boys, and like we're just like having a laugh and like just love and just loving life again and just being boys.
1: Is there a bit of friendly banter, in the, I don't know, the Instagram DMs, the texts from guys like Gout and Lock, I guess winding each other up or G-ing each other up?
0: Oh, there is like some of that, but like at the end of the day, it's all friendly and love between all of us, man. And that's at the end of the day, that's all we could be doing.
1: It's crazy to think that not that long ago you were representing New Zealand. Kiwi born guy, lived in Canberra, went back to the NZ. Now you're in the green and gold. Why did you make the switch to Australia? For those who aren't as familiar with your story, Eddie.
0: I appreciate my time with Team New Zealand, but I'm looking forward to the future with Team Australia.
1: Oh, that's low key, man. You're keeping it tight.
0: Yeah, just there is a lot of like information behind the doors that like I don't feel comfortable sharing, but
1: Is it hard?
0: yeah, I'm just
1: Is that part hard for you to have, people you know, they're obviously sort of asking that because we're all sort of familiar with the sprint scene. And then you have someone like yourself who's, we see, doing incredible things across the ditch in New Zealand, and you burst onto the scene.

0: And there's just a natural curiosity there. Is that a challenging thing for you to have to reckon with?
1: Honestly, it's tough at times, because I just don't want to spill the full stories because of what happened behind the scenes. But honestly, I just try to give it the shortened version and the obvious version of why I switch over to that switch over from New Zealand to Australia, but instead of getting into full detail because it could get very messy.
0: It must be hard for you. For the more casual fans who have seen you sort of burst onto the scene, I'm interested as well in your choice to go the US college route. It looks as though it's working so well. Brent Emmanuel, your coach there, seems to have unlocked something in you. How has he and the program in the United States helped you sort of flick the switch?
1: Honestly, being in a college like University of Southern California has unlocked so much potential of me. For finally having a structured system and having things that I should focusing on. We have dietitians, we have trainers, and we have strength and conditioning coaches, and it's very helpful. And it's just like, and also we have sports psychologists as well, which also puts my Which is the reason why my mind is the way it is. But we're using all these resources, it actually helps us to become the best athlete that can be. And but once when I'm always listening to my coach and always put full trust in him, all eggs in the basket, it's the thing now, look at me, I'm just performing the way that I'm actually performing, all because I just put trust in the whole system of U University of California, and I'm appreciated to be here. Fight on.
0: Sprinting comes in the family. Your dad, Gus, raced for Ghana, held the Kiwi record until you broke it. What was that like taking the national record off dad? And what's maybe the best piece of advice that dad has given you over the journey?
1: Honestly, when I broke my dad's record in 2022, it was amazing. It just felt the record has been there for 25 years, and for his own son to beat it is something that nobody would ever believe if I just say it. But when I pull out the sources, they're holy, that's insane, man. And it's crazy, man. It's honestly crazy. But the advice that my dad always have to that he always gives me, especially to this day, is just don't worry about others and don't focus on the outside noise. Just focus on yourself and focus on what you gotta do and just be locked in and ignore the haters and just run, man. Just run. Just relax. Just have fun with it.
0: You talk about just running, but there's been times where you've looked at other sports as well. As I understand it, you've pursued or dabbled with rugby, American football. I believe that you were thinking about being a wide receiver at the University of Hawaii, I think. What can you tell us about your time thinking about potentially being something, athletically involved outside of sprinting?
1: Well, honestly, it has been a tough path, man, because ever since 2017, I've been missing games left, right, and up from outside circumstances to ridiculous policies. It's just it was just frustrating. So playing these other sports just was like a was like a backdoor from sprinting, because if just in case sprinting doesn't work out because of the policies and everything that's been going through and the lack of exposure that I've been experiencing. Rugby and football were the two sports that I thought that with the speed that I can translate, it can and I developed skill, it can make me into a great of a rugby or football player. But instead, it just with football, it's much harder than it looks, rather than a speed. It's just all about positioning. It's about where you at in the football field, and it's also football IQ, because if you haven't played for a long time, it's super hard to pick up, especially the older you get.
0: I guess the question on every Australian sports fan's lips, I guess we're impatient, we're greedy, is how much faster do you think you can go, Eddie? To run 9.84 in all conditions, that is obviously the fastest any Australian has ever run. Is there a sense that you can get even quicker?
1: Yeah, I believe I can get quicker. This is only my second year back, and I'm feeling I haven't even hit my peak yet. So it's only gonna get faster from here. And I don't want to put

0: a projective time out there, but like I just feel like I could like hopefully be in the top list of all time for the world for the world athletics. Like it'll be amazing to be a top 10 one day, but like for now I just gotta like work on my mechanics and just try to get bigger, stronger, faster, and just go from there and like just run as fast as I can. And I believe I can do it, man. Just believe I can like hit crack the 97s.
1: Wow. How big has Australian athletics been for your evolution? Do you feel like they're helping you get the best out of yourself?
0: Oh yeah, like ever since I've been in Athletics Australia, everybody has just been helpful and like everybody has been caring, and like from the athletes to the coaches to the trainers to the dietitians, like they've been playing a big role. Like they've been like investing in us very, very well, and like it's paying off. Like the world relays, like we had 6 out of 6 teams that made the Beijing World Championships, and that's like very special. That's like showing how we're progressing, and that's what I'd love to see. And like it's gonna just build a bigger generation. And one day, like we're just gonna be a powerhouse like the US and the UK when it comes to the Olympic stage and the World Championship stage.
1: It's absolutely thrilling to hear you talk about running 97s, to see you buying into Australian athletics and wanting us to be competing with those absolute superpowers. I assume the Olympics is logically the next huge goal on the horizon, LA 2028. You're in California right now. What do you feel like you need to do in the next 2 years? And are we going to get to see you competing in Australia, Eddie? Like the idea of you, Gout, Lockie running at like a Moree plant meet or something like that is absolutely mouthwatering for Australian athletics fans.
0: The thing is, like, it's just NCAA commitments. But like, once when I like just after the NCAA championships, well, I'm gonna make a decision whether I'm gonna go pro or if I'm gonna go back to college for another year, and we can go from there. But like, I'm hoping, like, if things go as well, hoping by next year I'll be back racing in Australia, doing the circuit, and like racing Lachlan Kennedy and Gaugau, which I'm looking forward to it. Like, it's just something I've been looking forward to is racing those guys. And it's like I'm just grinning ear to ear. Like I just can't wait to just verse them. Like it's gonna be something special. And I believe that like we're gonna run something crazy, not just in the 100, but in the 200. But like, yeah, can't complain one bit. It's just like just gotta see what happens in the NCAAs. And if I can finish the job, then yeah, hopefully by next year.
1: Mate, we're enjoying the show from a distance. We hope to see you on a home track sooner rather than later. Thanks so much for sharing your story with us today and sharing your time. We appreciate it, man.
0: No worries, man. Thank you for having me on board.
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1: Credit obviously to the boys.
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5: Hello from me, Dalit Lloyd. Brighton and Hove Albion could still qualify for the Champions League next season. They'll be hoping for an easy afternoon against Leeds in our commentary game. Mike Minay is there.
6: Yeah, West Ham's loss to Arsenal confirmed that Leeds will have another season in the Premier League, so expect a party atmosphere in their final home game of the season here at a sun-soaked Elland Road. But Brighton have European hopes. Europa League currently in seventh position, but it could even be the Champions League if they win their final two games.
5: Brentford are one place behind Brighton and also have European ambitions. They face Palace, and Keith Andrews says he wants to follow in Palace's footsteps.
7: I think it's always nice to see clubs do well in Europe. It shows that it's possible to achieve cup success like they did last year. And obviously we're pushing pretty hard in the league, and we want to finish that in the last couple of games.
5: It's Everton's final home game of the season at their new stadium. They take on David Moyes' old club, Sunderland.
8: Overall, I think inside it we've quite enjoyed it. And we've done really well away from home this season. We've done okay at home. We'd like it to be better, but hopefully time will make that better.
5: One of the match live on Sports World is already relegated Wolves hosting Fulham.
4: Sports World's Premier League Sunday, live with Dalit Lloyd.
5: Yes, hello and welcome to Sports World with me, Dalit Lloyd. A slightly different Sunday Sports World to usual because of the FA Cup on Saturday. We've got six Premier League matches covered today with places up for grabs in Europe and matters at the bottom still to be decided. Later, we'll be in Pennsylvania as the second men's major of the season reaches its climax. We'll be in Rome for what could be a historic day at the Italian Open Tennis. And we'll head to the mountains for day nine of the Giro d'Italia. It's the final of the Women's Six Nations as well. We look ahead to the first of three European football finals to come over the next couple of weeks, the Europa League. All that to come a little bit later on the programme. There's one early kickoff in the Premier League this Sunday as well. Manchester United can cement a third place finish with at least a draw. They're at home to Nottingham Forest, who secured their top flight status last week. Well, it's currently Manchester United 3, Nottingham Forest 2. All the drama, it seems, at Old Trafford today. Luke Shaw scoring for United in the fifth minute. Morato then equalising for Nottingham Forest just after the break, and Mateus Cunha with a controversial goal to put United 2-1 up. Brian Mbeumo put a third in for Manchester United a few moments ago, but Morgan Gibbs-White has scored a second. So it's United 3 and Nottingham Forest 2. Casemiro's final home game for Manchester United this season as well. I believe he's getting subbed off as we speak. He's waving to the crowd. Quite a raucous reception for the Brazilian. I've seen many banners in Old Trafford today looking at the screen saying, Casemiro, please stay. But an end to his United career at the end of this season as he's being subbed. Manchester United 3, Nottingham Forest 2 in the Premier League today. Very warm welcome to you wherever you're listening as well. So that's the early game this Sunday as well. The late game sees struggling West Ham travel to Newcastle. We'll preview that one a little bit later. There are four games, however, kicking off in around 50 minutes' time. Leeds-Brighton will be our commentary. Brentford against Crystal Palace, Everton take on Sunderland, and Wolves are facing Fulham. I'm pleased to say joining us on our Sunday panel, Sports World's very own Manny Jasmine. Hello there, Manny.
9: Hello, Dalit.
5: And I'm pleased to welcome the former Aston Villa and West Ham midfielder Nigel Rio-Coker as well. Hello, Nigel. How are you?
10: Good morning. I'm good, thank you. Yes. I say good morning because I'm in America, so yes.
5: Of course you are. You've been in America for a while, I believe, Nigel, haven't you? The last few years, is that right?
10: Yes, yes. American now, so not a citizen fully yet.
5: No, not
10: that, but yeah.
5: But having to deal with Premier League matches taking place in the morning, which obviously brings with it, I suppose, early

0: starts from your perspective?
1: Early starts, a different experience, but I'm not complaining. You know, wake up and you get to watch a full set of Premier League games and then enjoy it in the morning. Fantastic.
0: Absolutely. And I'm saying there, Manchester United are 3-2 up against Nottingham Forest. Quite an atmosphere we just heard there at Old Trafford. I think the main talking point was Mateus Cunha's second goal, where there was arguably a handball in the build-up. The referee got called to the side of the pitch to watch it and ended up giving the goal. Will that be the talking point on Monday, do you think, after that game, Nigel?
1: I believe so. Again, it just goes to what people say, the word inconsistency, VAR. That's the frustrating part for fans and us as ex-players as well now, because I could not believe how that goal got to stand with the handball in the build-up to it. And again, I say this, we're trying to make an imperfect game perfect with the use of technology, but even with the technology, it falls down to human interpretation. And we're just inconsistent with how the rules are interpreted by the referees, which continues to cause this problem and this debate about VAR.
0: VAR, Manny, always seems to be a discussion point, none more so than this week.
2: Yeah, I remember covering the Confederations Cup in 2017, which was the first international tournament that I can remember where VAR was used, and all the propaganda was about VAR taking controversy out of the game. And it was obvious as early as the first game that it was actually creating controversy. It was creating talking points, and it's continued to do so. I mean, you know, the West Ham Arsenal game, I think most people agree that it was the right decision. And, you know, to be honest, the league title could have gone the other way if they'd given West Ham the goal. So that was a really important decision to get right. And most people seem to think that they did get it right. In terms of this handball in Man United, I think it won't be a talking point tomorrow. The talking point will be Michael Carrick's new contract.
0: We'll get into that a little bit later. Yes, United, if they win today, will secure third place. We know they've already got Champions League football for next season. So four matches kicking off at 3 o'clock local time. As I said, in under 50 minutes time, we'll be going around all those grounds in the next 40, 50 minutes or so. Let's start then with our commentary game today, Leeds United against Brighton. Commentator Mike Mine is at Elland Road for Sports World. And Mike, Leeds secured their safety, their survival, didn't they, last weekend? What's the feeling inside Elland Road today?
3: So quite an odd one, I think. In terms of the fans, delighted, happy, there's plenty of smiles on faces, a very relaxed atmosphere, particularly those that are currently sunbathing in the parts of the stands that have got the Yorkshire sun shining down on them. But I think within this, although Leeds have gone big on being safe in the Premier League, there's a photo of Daniel Farke, the Leeds United manager, on the matchday programme today, smile on his face, and a big scoreboard behind him that reads, "We are staying up Premier League 2026-27. So they get a second successive year in the Premier League. What's really odd is Daniel Farke's comments that came pre-match this week in his press conference on Friday. He said he is not the right choice to remain in charge if the board fail to match his ambition this summer. He says the club need to do more to maintain, more than match their status quo. And for a man who's often so composed, so calm, so sometimes German-esque forthright in his delivery, he won't shy away from topics. He has always been a club man, proud of the club, proud of the players, and very rarely takes a stance like this to the manager. So I'm really interested to see. I imagine the Leeds fans will really warm to their manager even further by saying that. So interesting to see what happens when he steps on the edge of the technical area later. As for Brighton, well, they've still got a lot to play for. So whereas Leeds may be relaxed in their approach, Brighton cannot afford to be. They can't afford a day off here. They're chasing potential Champions League football if they can get fifth place, which isn't out of the realms, although they would need Liverpool to lose on the final day and to win both of their games here. But also, they're in currently a Europa League place, courtesy of Manchester City winning the FA Cup yesterday against Chelsea. That means seventh is now a Europa League place in the Premier League. And they could, of course, get the Conference League as well if they finish eighth. So still plenty of permutations for them. They're in a good form. They have been since the start of the year. So I think this could be a really interesting game from the atmosphere point of view about Leeds fans, but also the intensity that Brighton bring to the match today as well.
0: Yeah, Mike, we've got Manny and Nigel still with us. Nigel, it's not often a manager sort of comes out and publicly sort of states in a press conference that

0: that, you know, almost throws the ball at the owner's court, you know, at the club's court, and the comments that he made, as Mike alluded to. You know, he's had a very good season, but it was only a few months ago that perhaps there was a bit of uncertainty around Elland Road amongst the fan base when they weren't doing all that well towards the start of the season. What have you made of Daniel Farke's comments, and does he have a point that Leeds have to sort of aim beyond the status quo next season?
1: Yeah, that's a great point. I think for me, that's not a problem. I have no problem with his comments whatsoever. And, you know, being in America kind of reminds me of the famous movie, Jerry Maguire, Show Me the Money. And I think that's what Daniel Farke is saying to the ownership group, not for his own pockets, but show me the money and ambition to recruit and get better players. Because the reality of how competitive the Premier League is, you have to strengthen. You can't stand still. Great what he's done this season so far, but he has to make sure he continues to strengthen and improve the quality in the squad for next season, because next season will be more difficult than this season, because teams will be a lot more aware of how to play against needs, how to maybe stifle the threats that they have. So you have to bring different weapons in, freshen that dressing room up. And let's not forget also that at the start of the season, there were conversations whether Daniel Farke would actually be in charge of Leeds before the season even started. So I'm sure he hasn't forgotten that uncertainty around his future, even though that they stuck with him. But he's done a fantastic job, and I'm not against what he's saying. I don't think there's anything wrong with clubs being ambitious in wanting to stay in the Premier League.
0: And he clearly wants to stay at Leeds. I mean, that's what he said, Manny, you know, Daniel Farke. It was interesting, though, wasn't it, on Friday to hear these comments from him? Because I suppose it begs the question as well, this their only, you know, season back in the top flight. There's also the factor that surely consolidating a place, arguably, still has to be the priority. I mean, from someone neutral like me, that's what I'm thinking. But clearly, I'm not in the heat of the fire, as it were.
2: Yeah, I don't, you know, I don't think it would be a terrible season by any means. Next season, if Leeds just stay up again, they made some very good signings before this season. Calvert-Lewin, Stack, Okafor have all been really important to them, and they survived comfortably in the end. They've been safe for a week, probably, you know, realistically much longer than that. And you know, you do have to, you can't just turn up the next season with the same squad when they're down the sort of bottom half of the table. You know, you know, Daniel Farke might say to his board, well, look at what Sunderland did last season. Look at the players they've signed. Look at what Forest have done in the last few seasons, signing loads of players and getting within, you know, really close to qualifying for the Champions League last season, reaching the Europa League this final this season. You know, there are examples where spending a lot of money wisely can have a real impact on those kind of clubs.
3: Yeah, Daniel James, the Leeds United midfielder, I know he's had a bit of time out, but recently spoke to the press and said this week he doesn't feel that they are, his words are, far off it. It's just minor details that Leeds need now to push on. And he believes in the next 3 or 4 years that Leeds United can be up there in, you know, regularly pushing 5th, 6th, 7th, if not higher in the Premier League. So he's matching his manager's ambitions. It seems that the squad and the playing staff are all on the same wavelength. I just wonder whether Daniel Farke, with his comments, is just saying to the board, come on, get on with our wavelength now. We're ambitious. We want to push on. You know, not quite maybe this level, but back me or sack me kind of thing.
1: Yeah, I'll just have to say, for me, if a manager's coming out with that kind of statement, we know that managers are constantly speaking to whether it's a director of football or having conversations with the board. So it just makes me think that maybe the board are already kind of signalling to him that they may not be willing to be as ambitious as he wants to be. So Farke making that public does put a bit more pressure on the ownership and the board to see if they're really going to match the ambition of the fans and what Leeds United should be as a football club.
0: Yeah.
3: And I think, sorry, Dale, just to add with that, given what was said before about how last summer, Nigel was saying last summer that there was talks whether now he's got Leeds promoted, whether he's the right man to keep in the Premier League. And in November, those talks were starting up again. Is he the right man? But he changed tactically at half-time against Manchester City, and they've never looked back since the start of December. There's only 3 clubs who've lost fewer games than Leeds have in the Premier League. So he's kind of shown that level of tactical awareness and

0: an ability to adapt and evolve in the Premier League. And I think he's now saying, well, I've done my part. Come and show me. Come and get along with me, and we can take this club further.
1: And of course, Leeds only need to look at today's opponents, Brighton. When we're talking about things such as ambition, don't they, Mike? You've touched on the fact that obviously they're in the running for the Europa League places, possibly even a Champions League. What's the team news with that being said? Because I know they're missing a key player today.
0: Yeah, and that is Kaoru Mitoma, and really unfortunate. Picked up a hamstring injury in the win over Wolves last week. What it does now seem likely is that he's going to miss the World Cup with Japan. He didn't make their 26-man squad. Reading between some of the lines that I've seen this week, there is possibly a chance that Japan could still bring him into the fold if he can get recovered in time and back to full fitness in time. But given the serious nature of the injury, it isn't just Nigel's played the game. He'll know about hamstring tears and grades better than I will, but it's not a minor grade. It's a more serious tear to his hamstring. So in terms of their team news, Joel Veltman comes in for Mitoma. What that will mean is that Kadioglu can move back to his more favoured left-hand side. He'll go at left-back, and Maxime de Kuyper will push further up the field. On the Leeds team news, one change for them. Pascal Strauch's not involved at all today. Sebastian Bornau is a very simple like-for-like swap where they're concerned.
1: Mike, thank you. We'll be back with you a little bit later for commentary in just under 40 minutes' time. Leeds United against Brighton on the way then here on Sports World. And we were talking there, weren't we, about Brighton and their European hopes. Well, Brentford could also be playing European football for the first time next season. They're at home to Crystal Palace. And John Southall is at the GTEC Community Stadium for us. John, many predicted, I think, at the start of the season that Brentford may have been in the mix to go down. Instead, they're on the cusp of European qualification. I mean, what's the key been to that this season, would you say?
2: Well, it's been remarkable. You've got to say, as you mentioned there, at the beginning of the season, they were everybody's favourites to go down. I think Keith Andrews, I mean, whatever happens this season, whether they get European football or they don't get European football, he has to be up there for manager of the season for what he's done at this club, the way he's galvanised them. He's got a great team spirit here. We've banged on about it, but, you know, they lost Thomas Frank and Bumo, Wiese, Norgaard, the whole spine of the team, the heartbeat of the club left. And Keith Andrews, I think, has done an outstanding job. And if he were to get European football, I mean, it would be some achievement.
1: Certainly would. I know Keith Andrews is up for Manager of the Year, the Premier League Manager of the Year. Thiago's also been nominated for Premier League Player of the Year. Michael Kayode as well for Young Player of the Year. Long throw of the year. Nigel, it just emphasises, doesn't it, what a great season Brentford have had.
3: What a fantastic season. And I love the fact it's Keith Andrews at the forefront of this, because obviously there's always this nostalgia and this love when it comes to press and media for great players, thinking that great players would make this transition into becoming great managers. And Keith Andrews, I'm not trying to be disrespectful, you know, he's not going to be in the same level as Frank Lampard or all those players that they're spoken about, but it just shows the different qualities and attributes you need to become a manager. You don't necessarily have to be a great player to be a great manager. And what he's done at Brentford has truly been fantastic. And it's also credit to how Brentford as a football club is run. They are run so well that he's taken over from being the set-piece coach to now putting them on the verge of getting into Europe. And the player that he was and to how he's gone into this management role has been absolutely fantastic. And I said it halfway through the season when I actually did a pod for the BBC and saying about my manager of the year so far should be Keith Andrews, because he's just gone under the radar, the work that he's done, and it's fantastic to see.
2: And I think because he was here under Thomas Frank, it was almost a seamless transition. I mean, he knows this club really well. He knows how it works. He knows what Thomas did. I mean, all the characters, they buy players at this club. I mean, they may not be the best, but they buy it on the character. They fit into the group. You know, and Keith Andrews sees all that and he knows all that. Igor Thiago, I think, is an absolute example of that. They love him around the camp. And if someone had said at the beginning of the season he would be, with two games to go, would have 22 goals, 25 in all competitions, you know, you wouldn't have believed it. It's been a remarkable story all round.
1: Yeah, bearing in mind he had that first season at the club when he was out injured. Yeah. Manny, I mean, he's someone that's been linked already, Igor Thiago, with clubs abroad as well as other clubs in the Premier League. And if he were to have a great World Cup with Brazil, how difficult will it be for Brentford to hang on to him this summer?
4: Well, there's potentially a space up front for Brazil. And Igor Thiago, he's only just been called into the Brazil squad in March, I think it was.
1: Correct.
4: So

0: It's, you know, it would be quite something for him to start the World Cup. I don't think he'll do that. It depends on how Ancelotti fits in Vinicius and Rafinha and whether Rafinha's even fit to start. But your question was about Brentford. I've sort of moved away from domestic football.
1: Already.
0: Dennis, my head's at the World Cup. But yeah, I mean, he's had a great season, and you know, it's normal for players who've had great seasons to be linked with bigger clubs.
1: In terms of team news, John, our Palace sort of got one eye on that European Conference League final in 10 days' time?
2: I don't think they have today. I mean, certainly not in the team selection. Whether the actual players on the pitch will, we'll see later on this afternoon. I think this time next week, the team news will be a bit more interesting with the Europa League game, what, four days after that. They have made five changes, though, today from the defeat against Man City. Algo, Hughes, Lerma, Johnson, Mateta and Richards. In come Wharton, Kamada, Riyad, Strand Larsen and Saar. So, you know, they're pretty much at full strength, given Chris Richards is the one who's not playing. So that's probably the only spot where it's a bit weaker today. Brentford make two changes, also from a Man City defeat. Aaron Hickey and Kevin Schade drop out for Ouattara and Vitaly Janelt. And just to give you the equation, Europa League and Conference League football is still an option for Brentford next season. They can't finish in a Champions League place, even if they finish sixth, because they play Liverpool on the final day of the season and would have to take points off Liverpool, so Villa would then finish fourth. And of course, they need Villa to finish fifth for that sixth place to open up a Champions League place, if that makes any sense.
1: Yeah, it sort of does. I mean, Nigel is smiling. It's one of those, John. I'll let you go. Thank you, John. John Southall there at Brentford v Crystal Palace. So many permutations at the top concerning European places. I think there's a possibility that there could even be as up to nine English clubs could potentially be in Europe next season, depending on all these permutations, Nigel, which is remarkable because that would be ultimately almost half the Premier League.
3: Yeah, I try to keep my life simple. I see the beauty in life when you simplify it. So for me, I just wait for it all just to play out. That's the best way I look at it. But it's amazing. It shows the strength of the Premier League and the spending power of Premier League teams and how strong they are and how they've dominated Europe. You know, so it's fantastic to see what can happen for all these different teams. And I just love the ambition being shown by the likes of Brentford and, you know, by Brighton, what they're doing. They've shown that they're Premier League stay a team now, if that's the best way to describe them, but now they're showing ambition to try to get into Europe to win things. So it's fantastic to see the evolution of the Premier League now, with more teams being competitive than just the usual four or five that we've seen in so many past years.
1: Yeah, the final whistle has gone at Old Trafford. You might just be hearing there now. Manchester United 3, Nottingham Forest 2. Michael Carrick, Nigel, as Manny alluded to before, set to be named Manchester United's permanent manager. I think it's fair to say he's earned the job, has he not, in the last few months? Nigel?
3: Sorry, I thought I asked Manny first. I think he has. I still think it's a difficult situation, though, because we've seen Michael Carrick go to Manchester United, basically freshen it up with better relationships with the players, play players in the actual right positions where you get the best out of them, bought that feel-good vibe, done a great run. But it's a different level of management requirement when you talk about competing in the Premier League and then now coming the Champions League. Also now, obviously, Casemiro probably playing his last game for Manchester United. That's going to be a big loss for this Manchester United side moving forward. Top player, but he's also a goal-scoring midfielder. Goal-scoring midfielders are not easily replaced in the modern game of what we're going to see nowadays. It's also about the recruiting that they do this summer. I can understand why they did it. I would say definitely Michael Carrick's stock is very, very high. But for Manchester United and the club of what they're trying to be, where they're trying to be at, only time will tell again if this is the right appointment. But he's done... I don't think he's done anything really to damage his reputation. He's only enhanced it by what he's done at Manchester United.
1: I suppose the truth will be tested come next season, won't it? It'll all be out in the wash next year, and we'll see how Michael Carrick does fare, Manny, what with United guaranteed Champions League football and, of course, United playing at least two games a week. And crucially, I suppose it'll be an important summer in terms of the signings that they do make.
0: Yeah, listen, he's done really well and he fully deserves to have a contract based on what he's done. But there was no pressure on United this season. Nobody expected them to qualify for the Champions League. Nobody said this is the season where they have to qualify for the Champions League. Yeah. So this is a huge bonus for them, and it's been achieved by Carrick and the little tweaks that he's made. But yeah, their squad has been shown to be too shallow, I think, sometimes this season when they've had injuries. They really need to bolster those. They need to find a replacement for Casemiro. I think Casemiro leaving, or rather United not giving him a new contract or persuading him to stay is probably the right decision. So they need to find someone to replace him. But then, to be honest, Ruben Amorim was looking for someone to replace either Casemiro or Kobbie Mainoo in the first team midfield a year ago, and they never really managed it. So that's been an ongoing search. So yeah, there's a lot to do. I mean, you can't just say, look how well they've done, let's just pick up in August. There's far, far more to think about than that.
3: Bani, I was going to say, do you think it's a risk for this Michael Carrick appointment again? It kind of brings you just feelings of Ole Gunnar Solskjaer. And then also, I would say for me, in the run that you said, I agree with everything that you've said, I still don't think we've really learned too much about Michael Carrick. I think we learn more about managers when they go through real difficult periods and you know, real... what's the word I'm looking for? I can't even get the words out right now. Adversity. And he hasn't faced any yet at Manchester United. It's been quite easy for him. I think that's when we're going to learn about him as a manager and how far he can go. Do you think that it's just been too comfortable and too easy?
0: No, I think, you know, if it's been easy, it's all credit to Carrick, because it wasn't easy before he turned up. It wasn't easy for Amorim at all. And, you know, Carrick hasn't, you know, revolutionised the team. He's just moved players around in their best positions and got amazing results. But, you know, the Solskjaer comparison is the obvious one. I made it a week or two ago here. But we don't know what will happen. One thing that is clear is that he has the dressing room behind him, because of the results he's achieved, and because of the fact that, you know, people like, you know, Bruno Fernandes, who is absolutely crucial. I mean, what happens if Bruno Fernandes gets injured at the start of the season? Who comes in? Like, there's no one. But he's put Fernandes in his best position, and it's, you know, everyone. I don't know anything about football, but I knew that Bruno Fernandes playing as a double pivot wasn't going to get the best out of him, and Carrick's got the best out of a lot of players. And I think because he's got the support of those players, it was the right call to give him a job. I mean, apparently it's only a 2-year contract, so it's sort of 50-50 hedging their bets by the United board. But none of us knows what's going to happen next season. But I think, you know, Carrick was first in line.
3: So, Manny, that's some great points there. And I think you definitely do know about football, because everyone in the world knew that Bruno Fernandes should not be playing in that deep role. And also, while we bring up his name, we've got to give him credit as well. I think he's just equaled the assist record for the Premier League today with 20 assists, how much of a big player he is. The 2-year contract to Michael Carrick is actually quite surprising, though. It is a bit of Manchester United still not fully sure, not giving him a 4-year or a 6-year. And it also kind of maybe makes it easy for them to get out of it if things don't go right for them. And the reason why obviously it didn't work beforehand with Ruben Amorim, I think it's just a stubbornness. It's a stubbornness now that a lot of these modern managers have, that it's, I'm going to do it my way and I'm going to keep doing it my way all the way. The best managers in the world, the top managers I've worked with and I've seen, I've admired, are willing to adapt. The game of football is forever changing. You've got to be willing to adapt. You can stick and have the right foundation that you want, but you've got to adapt and also use the players that you have to get the best out of them in their best positions. But, you know, credit to Michael Carrick, what he's done. And, you know, Bruno Fernandes, a real big star for them. And there's obviously conversations whether he should be the player of the season. But he's done fantastically well in equaling the assist record today.
1: Yeah, absolutely. 8 out of 9 wins now in the last run for Michael Carrick. And Bruno Fernandes, you are right. Nigel has equaled Kevin De Bruyne and Thierry Henry's assist record of 20 in a single Premier League season. He could, of course, surpass it next week in their final game next Sunday on Sports World. Let's head to Hill Dickinson's

0: Stadium, where Everton are taking on Sunderland, another two teams with a chance, perhaps minor, of qualifying for Europe. Victory for either side would be a step towards that, though, when they meet a little bit later. Let's head there now and join Charlie Slater. Charlie, just 1 point separating these two in the table, Everton in 10th, Sunderland in 12th. Is it fair to say that both clubs have perhaps exceeded expectations this season?
1: I think that's very fair to say. David Moyes actually makes note as such in his programme notes today for this one. He also takes four paragraphs to lambast everything with VAR as well. But he says that, look, a year ago this football club was fighting for its lives and trying to avoid relegation, and here they are now with two games left and still have a chance at European football. They've not played in Europe since 2017-2018. Sunderland, likewise, Régis Labrice is up for Premier League Manager of the Year award, and I think he's got as good of a shout as anyone. Not only have they survived, but also with two games left, they have a chance at qualifying for Europe, and it's been some 53 years since they last did so. And if that's not good enough to get you the award, I don't know quite what is. Lots of attention here, though, this afternoon, Delith, on Seamus Coleman. It is his final game on Merseyside as an Evertonian after 17 years at the football club. He has to settle for a place on the bench, though. No room for sentiment because of the dream of European football. David Moyes has named an unchanged side from last weekend's draw at Crystal Palace, which means Beto again leads the line. He scored five in his last five. Sunderland, one change. Angulo replaces Talby, and he drops to the substitutes bench.
0: Charlie, thank you. Great to chat as ever. Enjoy the game. Yeah, interesting point there about Seamus Coleman. I know he started his career in his native Republic of Ireland, Nigel, but I think he is the definition, or has been the definition, of a one-club man. What a servant he's been for Everton over the years.
2: What a fantastic servant he's been, and also a fantastic player. You talk about reliability and availability and everything that comes with it, and just emphasises what Everton is as a football club and to the fan base. It gets no better than him. You know, a fantastic servant he's been. And what an amazing career he's had as well. It kind of reminds me a bit of my old teammate, who's actually now part of the coaching staff there, Leighton Baines, who I still speak to as well. When you talk about players that really epitomise what Everton is as a football club and what it means to the fans, two great names.
0: Yeah, it's interesting, isn't it? How that I think, man, is becoming rarer, isn't it? That you get players like Seamus Coleman that have largely spent most of their entire career at one club.
3: Yeah, I mean, to be honest, I don't really remember it being that common. You know, when I was growing up 30 years ago, there weren't that many one club players then either. But yeah, I mean, in this sort of, in the world that we live in, where there are so many options for players all over the world, yeah, it's certainly a testament to Coleman's loyalty to Everton.
0: A final game of the season at Hill Dickinson Stadium for Everton, Nigel, which has been, a great arena for media to go to, for fans to go to and get used to. How do you think they'll look back at their first season away from Goodison Park? Or has it predominantly been to do with how good David Moyes and how good it's been to have him back?
2: I think it's a bit of both. It's a change. And obviously one thing about life that you know about human nature, some people just are not good with change and can't handle change. But It's a new experience. It's a new atmosphere. They have to, if the fan base has to create something unique now in this new chapter of the football club moving forward to compete at the next level. And also it's credit to David Moyes. You know, I'm a big David Moyes fan. I think what he does is fantastic at football clubs, how he keeps his teams so competitive, you know, and then you look at the other clubs that up above them and the money that they've spent and the money that they've had available to them. With the recent run that Everton have had as a football club, with a lack of stability and fighting relegation for the past couple of seasons, and now you look at them now on the verge of trying to push for Europe, it's fantastic for what David Moyes has done to the football club, and someone who knows the identity of that football club for his time there, his first spell there.
0: Yeah, so Everton, Sunderland kicking off in 20 minutes' time. Fulham are 1 point behind Everton and level on points with Sunderland in the table. Now they're away at bottom club and already relegated Wolves, also kicking off in 20 minutes' time. Rob Law is at Molineux. We'll hopefully speak to him in the next few minutes. It's a bit of a shame for Fulham if you're a Fulham fan. I was speaking to a close friend of mine who's a Fulham supporter the other day, and we were talking, Nigel, about how in recent seasons, since getting promoted back to the Premier League, they finished 10th, 13th and 11th. and it looks like they're going to finish around 11th again, you would feel. But

0: a solid mid-table team. What do they need to do, though, to make that next step?
1: It's identifying the plan ahead. It's being really strong with a blueprint. One is also being consistent with your manager. That's the thing. You need a manager that's going to be there that you can believe in for the next 4 to 6 years. It's actually going to get us there. You build a foundation of a spine, a real strong spine down the middle of the pitch, and then you identify the right talent around it to sprinkle on it. So I think it's just a bit more consistency in the planning and the players that they want to buy there to really solidify that, yes, we're a mid-table Premier League, but now what do we need to kick on? What's the next level for us? And it's the right recruitment in the players that you can keep them. I mean, Fulham's in London. There's one thing about professional football players from all around the world, they want to live in London. They love London. So to be able to recruit players to go into London is going to be easy for them, but it's making sure they make the right recruitment to take them forward, because the talent is out there. But then sometimes you do have to question some of these clubs. How do they recruit? How do they go and scout these players? Are some of these clubs being very lazy in their recruiting and scouting process? But Fulham definitely is a club for me that I feel would need to kick on. And I think if anything, you need to look at the likes of how Bournemouth have gone about that, how Brighton have gone about that with the talent and the players that they're bringing through to make them super competitive. Fulham are a club that should be able to attract those same kind of talent and give them a platform to go and perform on.
0: I think we can.
2: I think with Fulham, I mean, you know, what we were saying about Leeds earlier, Fulham are what Leeds should be aiming to be. A consistent Premier League side. Never mind Leeds, you know, qualifying for the Champions League and that. They might do, but they won't do it, you know, anytime soon. But they can be a real solid Premier League team. And to be honest, I think Fulham have had a disappointing season, really. There's no reason why they can't be up there with Brighton and Brentford challenging for a European place. You look at their players, they're really good players. And Marco Silva is really highly rated as a coach. Although it's not always obvious why. But if you combine the players and the coach, then I think they've been disappointing, really.
0: Well, we can head to Molineux and speak to Rob Law. Rob, defeat to Bournemouth last time out, I mean, may have hurt Fulham's European hopes.
3: Yeah, absolutely. And just on that point about Marco Silva, I mean, still question marks over his future as well, and he's been asked about it countless times, and every single time he bats it away. Just this week he was saying, you know, that is for the future. Whether he has any further revelations after the full-time whistle here at Wolves this afternoon remains to be seen. But they can be such a blueprint, as you're saying, for teams who try to come up from the Championship and really solidify their place in the top division. And they've got a huge boost today because Alex Iwobi returns from a hamstring injury. It's his first start since April, and what a big player he is for this football team. So he comes into the side, as does Sander Berger and Oscar Bob, and Bert Leno captains the side on his 250th appearance in the Premier League. And just a word about Wolves, because they host their Premier League football for the final time as the Championship beckons following an eight-year stay in the top division. And manager Rob Edwards this week describing the club as a mess at a fans' forum this week. Well, it is his job to clear up that mess in the Championship next season.
0: Rob, thank you. We'll be hearing from you during the match. Commentary then Leeds against Brighton on the way in 15 minutes' time. We'll also be keeping you cross, as you heard there, Wolves against Fulham, Everton, Sunderland and Brentford Crystal Palace. And an interesting comment, Nigel, that Manny was making there about Marco Silva.

0: at the likes of the Bournemouth and the Brighton, to say that their players and their squad are a lot more dynamic than Fulham. You know, I think Fulham are a good side. I think that what Marco's done is great. The inconsistency in some performances and results have been a bit of a problem with Fulham. You know, if Marco Silva can get them to be more consistent throughout the season, then they probably would have really been up there. But I still look at those other clubs as a better foundation and a future for the players that they have, the age that they have, to really go and compete and create things. While again, with Fulham, you can still question their recruiting at times. Where is this foundation? You know, you look at Harry Wilson right now with the amazing season that he's had, and he's probably going to go on a free somewhere, and then that's not going to be a player that's going to be easily replaced by Fulham next season moving forward, when you look at how important he has been for them this season.
1: 10 Premier League goals.
2: Yeah, I agree. I mean, it's a good point, really. I mean, if you look at the players that Brentford, Brighton and Bournemouth signed, they're young and they're good. Fulham's players are not that young, but then on the other side of the coin, you could say they're sort of experienced. I think the Africa Cup of Nations hurt Fulham. They lost a few players to that, but I still think they should be challenging for Europe.
1: It's interesting. Let's hear from the Manchester United manager, Michael Carrick, or interim boss currently as we speak. He's been addressing the Old Trafford crowd in the last few moments.
3: Listen, it's a huge thank you for me for the support this season. You know, we enjoy the ups, we enjoy the downs, we support each other. And the best thing about this place, as Cassie's just said it, it's you lot, it's the supporters. And the thing is for me, just 1 minute, it's easy to support, and it's easy to enjoy, and it's easy when everything's good and everything's nice and everyone joins in and everything's great. Really support, and I think the connection I've felt if from the moment I walked in this place 20 years ago is it's some of the challenging times and the tougher times, it's when we stick together, and this place is incredible. You know, you're a one-off, and that's what the football club's all about, so thank you. Yeah, so I just want to say, look, massive thank you for the season. It's unbelievable to see this place so full. I hope you enjoyed today. We've had some big moments and big goals and big results in this place over the last few months. Hopefully there'll be a few more of them. All right, take care and have a good summer.
1: Michael Carrick there addressing the 60, 70,000 plus crowd at Old Trafford. I can imagine it's quite daunting to speak in front of so many people, because he's quite a reserved person, Michael Carrick, as it is. And he sounded still a little bit coy there, didn't he, Nigel? But clearly, as all clubs do at the end of the season, or particularly if you're into the Champions League and you're a successful season as Manchester United, you've got to sort of speak to the fans.
0: He sounds like the same Michael that I shared a dressing room briefly at West Ham for a while. You know, the same Michael that I've competed against. He's always been that way. His demeanour's always been very calm, reserved, keeps himself to himself. Not surprised that he's gone on to do well so far as a manager. And I love the message at the start. He's kind of maybe laying the foundation. It's easy to support when everything is good, but when everything starts to go bad a bit different way, make sure you keep supporting the same way. So who knows, maybe he's laying the foundation for a more tougher period as a manager at Manchester United once he gets announced or gets the job for next season. But credit to him. Some would say that centre midfielders make the best managers. You know, since I was a centre midfielder myself, I wouldn't argue against that. Being in the middle of the pitch and orchestrating everything, it's just natural for midfielders. But it really is good. It's great what he's done. Fantastic. And you can see there's a feel-good factor at the place. There's a relationship with the players. There's more appreciation. And that's one of the things about being a manager. You can be a great player. You can be an amazing player in the world of football, but if you do not have a way to relate to other players and understand that players that you are coaching now may not see things how you saw them as a manager, how can you get them to understand? That's the education aspect that top players fail to be able to be successful as a manager, because they can't get the messaging across and the teaching across to this generation, and they get frustrated too easily because these players are not on the same level as them. It doesn't work like that. Managing is a different skill. It's just unique. Not everyone can do it. And Michael Carrick has shown great glimpses of what the future could be for Manchester United.
1: Nigel Manny, stay with us. Let's head back to Old Trafford and speak to Lee Blakeman, who watched the game. We just heard there from Michael Carrick, who spoke a few moments ago. What was the reaction like to his speech, Lee?
4: There was a huge roar when he took the microphone. As you heard, there was a huge roar at the end of the speech. There was just a slight little bit of disappointment that he didn't announce that he'd signed.

0: in that two-year deal. That's what a lot of people stayed behind for. And by the way, the home sections were packed. I hardly saw a supporter leave. They were all waiting in anticipation to hear what he was going to say. He thanked everybody. He complimented the players, complimented the staff, but just didn't say anything about that contract situation just yet. It will be confirmed any time now. Two-year deal with a 12-month option. But what you were just saying about the connection with the supporters here, I felt that from day one. I did the game on his return to the Manchester United dugout, the Manchester derby here in the middle of January. And instantly, it wasn't just the fact that Manchester United won that game against their City rivals. It was how they played. It was how he gave youth a chance, what he's done since then with Kobbie Mainoo, who was frozen out for a large part of Ruben Amorim's spell. He's done a lot of things right here. And when you look at his record, 11 wins in 16 games, that kind of sorts that relationship out for itself.
1: And it seemed to be, Lee, from what I could see on the pictures on my monitor in the studio here, a celebration today of many things. The fact that Casemiro is going, OK, the fans might not be happy about that, but clearly thankful for the Brazilian's time at the club, and Bruno Fernandes equaling the Premier League assist record, as well as getting a win. Carrick almost, it seems on the face of it, has brought the good times back to Old Trafford.
0: For now, and I remember doing the final game at Old Trafford last season, Deleth, when Manchester United beat Aston Villa 2-0, and there was a lot of hope that the good times were going to come back then under Ruben Amorim. So I think there's a lot of people treating it with a slight air of caution, but the feeling now is one that's far more positive compared with 12 months ago. And when you just look at all the things that have been celebrated here that you just mentioned, we had banners saying, Casemiro, please stay. We had banners saying, thank you, Casemiro. We had Bruno Fernandes, who on another day could have scored a hat-trick. Instead, he was going for the assist record that much. He kept laying it on a plate for players who were in not as good a position as he was. So there was loads being celebrated here. Real feel-good factor. The fans will just be hoping now that, unlike at the start of this season, this does carry on into next.
1: We will wait and see. Time will tell. Lee, thank you for speaking to us on Sports World. Lee Blakeman at Old Trafford. We'll get more reaction to Manchester United's 3-2 win over Nottingham Forest. They will finish the season third in the Premier League. That is guaranteed. Manny and Nigel still with me for the final few minutes before we bring you the news. Then full commentary of Brighton against Leeds, the other way round at Elland Road, of course. Nigel, something that picked out from what Lee was saying there is about how Michael Carrick has brought the United fans and the club back together, and remarkably so. The opposite seems to be true of Chelsea at the moment, but of course we had the news on Saturday or early Sunday morning that Chelsea have now appointed former Liverpool midfielder Xabi Alonso as their new manager. He'll start on the 1st of July. He's signed on a four-year contract. Of course, the Spaniard left Real Madrid in January by mutual consent. That was less than 8 months at the Bernabeu. An interesting... That's just the one thing that was in my head there, thinking that United and Carrick seem to have got United singing. Now it's over to Chelsea, and Alonso needs to do a huge job there to get everyone sort of singing from the same hymn sheet.
2: I think that's the best way to put it. Xabi Alonso has a big job in his hands right now with this Chelsea situation, and we talk about the blueprint. I'm intrigued and interested to see what kind of window they have before the Premier League starts next season, to see what type of players that they sign. Did fantastic well at Leverkusen. What he achieved there was unbelievable. Went to Real Madrid, had to deal with a bit more big egos and bigger personalities, and it didn't quite work out for him. You know, Real Madrid is more of an institution than a football club. And I think for me now, this is a big appointment by Chelsea, because Xabi Alonso now, this is going to be a real test, and he has to be a success for us to really know if he is going to be one of these top managers of this young generation of managers coming through. Going to be an interesting dressing room that he goes into, because you look at this Chelsea dressing room right now, it's all over the place. You know, you talk about captain Enzo Fernandez, how outspoken and clever he has been with stuff that he said in the media. You look at Cucurella and how outspoken he has been and stuff he has said, and also even both of them taking shots about the club and the hierarchy and the direction of the club, wanting experience, which is what a lot of ex-players, pundits and commentators have said, that they're lacking experience, they need experience, but it's not the blueprint of what this ownership wants to do. big, big job for Xabi Alonso ahead.
1: Yeah, he did well in Germany, didn't he, Manny? He led by Leverkusen to the Bundesliga title. The German

0: cap as well in 2024. Another key point of the statement, I think, is the fact that Chelsea say he is their new manager, not head coach. Is that going to mean, Manny, that he'll get the final say in a lot of matters, or ultimately are the owners still going to be in charge?
1: No, he won't have the final say. there's an English expression, and wherever you're listening in the world, you'll have your own equivalent in your language. The English expression is out of the frying pan, into the fire. He's gone from one dysfunctional club to another. I'm really surprised that Xavi Alonso thinks that Chelsea is the place where he can build on his build on the name that he built, his reputation that he built in Germany. They've got five directors of football, never mind the people above them, and they all want a piece of the action. They all want to have a say. So you can call him a manager if you like, but we're not 30 years ago where the manager chooses the players he wants. And that's probably a good thing in the long term, for a club. But Xavi Alonso, yeah, there are plenty of issues for him to work out. And I think there might have been some clubs where life might have been slightly easier for him.
0: There was speculation linking him potentially with a return to Liverpool. Nigel, are you surprised that he's taken the Chelsea job? I know you made a good point about London and players and managers perhaps loving the capital city, but ultimately there's a huge amount of pressure, as you said before, on him.
2: I think the Chelsea job kind of does suit him. He does like a bit more of a younger players, to direct and to coach. They're easier to coach than senior players who are going to be very opinionated, which is what he faced at Real Madrid. I think for me, it does make sense in taking that Chelsea job. I'm not obviously aware of the contract that he signed, but I'm sure he wouldn't have been cheap. Chelsea needed him more than he needed Chelsea. So I'm sure Chelsea have had to pay him a lot of money where he'll be comfortable and he gets to live in London. So I think the Liverpool situation, because obviously there was a lot of talk about maybe he could potentially replace Arne Slot, but then nothing really came to confirm it. And obviously now it looks like Arne Slot will be there for the long term. As a manager, you know, you've got to play when your stock is high, and his stock is high, and Chelsea came in. And I'm sure that I really do think he'll do well. I think if they give him one or two players that can help him out, because as successful as he was at Leverkusen, one of the key factors for me was Granit Xhaka. There's nothing better than being a manager and having a player that you can trust, a senior player, to be your mini manager on the pitch, which is what we've seen Granit Xhaka do the same thing for Sunderland there, where he goes on there and he's showing manager's mentality by being not just a captain and a leader, but making sure that the players follow orders and do what they're supposed to do. So he was a big part of it at Leverkusen and his success. It's going to be interesting to see now how he does that at Chelsea right now, the different types of egos that he has to deal with.
0: And it's not beyond the realms, Manny, is it, that Chelsea may not at all be in Europe next season? They're currently ninth in the Premier League on 49 points, two games remaining, of course. And depending on what happens today and next weekend, I mean, they might not be in Europe at all next season. So that brings with it Premier League ultimately and the domestic cups the main focus.
1: Yeah, and if they're not in Europe, everyone will start the season saying, well, of course, Chelsea have the advantage of not playing in Europe. Whereas at the moment, everyone's saying, well, Chelsea haven't even qualified for Europe. That just shows Xavi Alonso, how much work he has to do. Because it's not like Chelsea in ninth and everyone says, well, okay, next season, this is just a blip, next season they'll be back. There's a lot of competition above Chelsea in the Premier League if they want to, even get in the top six. That just shows, and who knows, Enzo Fernandez might not be there, although he would be very expensive for another club to sign. Cucurella may not be there because of what they've said. So, I mean, there are so many question marks hanging above Xavi Alonso, and he's only just signed this contract.
2: Manny, would you say, is there something to read into it as well as the fact of Liam Rossini was on a 6-year deal, but Xavi Alonso has been named as obviously manager, he's only on a 4-year deal?
1: Well, I mean, 4 years is still twice as long as Michael Carrick's going to get. I couldn't believe that they gave Liam Rossini a six-year deal. I was quite surprised they gave him a full-time contract, to be honest. I thought, here's a man who can, steady the ship and see how he gets on till the end of

0: the season, I think, you know, they have to consider how much they're spending, no one lasts as a manager for 6 years, hardly anyone anyway, and so they have to think, well, you know, if they've said to think of the compensation, frankly, and that's the way that Chelsea's being run.
1: That's the one silver lining for Liam Rossini. Nigel Money, it's been a pleasure having you on as ever. Enjoy the rest of the Premier League football today. Nigel, thanks for joining us on Sports World.
2: Thank you. Absolute pleasure. I'm going to have a cigar and a cognac now. Don't do as I do, just as I say.
1: It's still morning, but I love it. Enjoy the cigar, enjoy the cognac. The former Aston Villa and West Ham midfielder, Nigel Riococca there. Manny, if you're lucky, you might get to chat to me a little bit later on the programme.
0: I do hope so.
1: There we go. I hope so as well. It's been a pleasure having you on as ever. The other side of the very latest BBC news, we will be bringing you live Premier League commentary, updates of Brentford, Crystal Palace, Everton, Sunderland, Wolves against Fulham. But Leeds United against Brighton, our commentary at Ellen Road, the other side of the news. Stay with us.
3: BBC News with Sue Montgomery. President Zelensky has said Ukraine's massive overnight drone attack on 14 regions across Russia was entirely justified as a response to Moscow's prolongation of the war and its continuing attacks in Ukraine's cities. He said the attack on Moscow, including its main oil refinery, sent a clear message that the Russian state must end its war. This report from Joe Inwood.
4: In the skies over Moscow, a sound Russians are getting increasingly accustomed to. Last night, Ukraine launched a massive wave of drones across the country. The authorities say 4 people were killed and many more injured, including 12 near an oil refinery in Moscow, suggesting this was a continuation of Ukraine's recent strikes targeting Russia's war economy. President Zelensky wrote on social media that the strikes were an entirely justified response to the damage Russia has done to his country.
3: Health authorities in the Democratic Republic of Congo say they have confirmed a case of Ebola in the city of Goma as countries in the region try to contain an outbreak. A Congolese medical official said a woman whose husband had died of Ebola in Bunia had then travelled to Goma, testing positive in the city. South Korea's prime minister has warned that the government could use emergency powers to block a planned strike at Samsung Electronics, which is due to start on Thursday. Samsung is the world's biggest memory chip maker. Jake Kwon reports from Seoul.
5: Samsung Electronics is the most profitable company in South Korea's history. The AI boom is making its memory chips the country's most valuable export. Its shareholders are ecstatic, but their workers are demanding a bigger cut of the sudden windfall. The company's biggest union wants it to set aside 15% of its profit for bonuses. The two sides will continue talks on Monday. Prime Minister Kim said if there was no deal, the government may have to protect the economy by forcing the union to stay at work.
3: Abu Dhabi says a fire has broken out at a nuclear power plant in the Al Dhafra region following a drone strike. Orlando Teal has more details.
6: The drone is reported to have hit an electrical generator outside the inner perimeter of the Baraka nuclear power plant. The authorities say the safety of the facility has not been affected and there are no reported injuries. Abu Dhabi did not say who was responsible for the attack. But the United Arab Emirates, of which it forms a part, has been the target of drones from Iran during Tehran's conflict with the US and Israel. The United Nations nuclear watchdog, the IAEA, says it's closely monitoring the situation.
3: World News from the BBC.
1: You're listening to Sports World with me, Delith Lloyd. Premier League football happening right now. They're underway at Ellen Road. Leeds against Brighton. Let's head there now. The former Leeds United midfielder Michael Brown is alongside Mike Maignan.
7: The Leeds United captain is lining up. He launches it over his head into the middle of the 18-yard box towards the penalty spot. Brighton have been able to clear it away. Hook back towards Brighton's penalty area. Offside flag goes up. And a beach ball is now made its way onto the pitch. Mentioned party atmosphere. They've brought the beach ball with them, just missing the deck chairs and the umbrellas, I think.
8: Yeah, the beach balls, we've seen them before, haven't we?
7: Nobody tell Darren Bent. So Brighton free kick it will be inside the D. Reminder, Everton against Sunderland also going on Wolves against Fulham this afternoon. All of those

0: have something riding on them as we welcome listeners from the BBC World Service. Great to have you with us wherever you are in the world this afternoon to BBC Radio 5 Live's coverage of what is currently Leeds United 0, Brentford 0, nearly 5 minutes played in a sun-soaked West Yorkshire stadium, classic old traditional ground, having some modernisation done to it, particularly in the stand on the far side. There's still remnants of the old grounds with pillars rising up to support the roof from the stands behind the goals in particular as Brighton player long ball, Minte, brilliant control, left footed, tries to dink it in on the corner of the penalty area and hits a Leeds man on its way through. So takes the sting off the ball, takes the direction off the ball and allow Leeds to come forward on the halfway line. Breaks down Lewis Dunk, will go all the way back to Bart Verbruggen.
1: Do you know what's being interested in? It's not actually the move, it's the fourth official with the beach ball. It's just took him literally a couple of minutes to deflate it nicely. Fans are after him saying, why you've done that? Supposed to be enjoying our day, but they look like they're going to push on the left-hand side here, Brighton.
0: Brighton on the attack with Minte in between the box and touchline, looking for their goal, and it's squeezed in. Hits Daniel James, and that penalty has been confirmed at Brentford, John Southall.
2: And it's a penalty for Crystal Palace. Brentford nil, Palace nil. The man who was brought down, Ismail Assar, is the man who is going to take the penalty in front of the Brentford fans. 8 league goals this season for him, 20 in total. Steps up for the penalty early in this game here at the GTEC Stadium and puts it into the left-hand corner. And Crystal Palace have the early lead. Brentford nil, Palace 1.
0: Thank you, John. Crystal Palace have only won their last away game of the season once in the last 6 seasons. But a good start for them. That's good news for Brighton. Bournemouth 2, who don't play today. They play on Tuesday night. We'll have commentary of that as they host Manchester City. Crossing from the right from Brighton. Needs a little flick off the head of Joe Rodon. Carries it to Minte on the left-hand side. He puts the cross back in. Headed out by a Brighton player to the edge of the box. Then Belaba tries to curl it. Does so, but only into the grateful hands of Carl Darlow, the Leeds United goalkeeper.
1: Yeah, Kenny Uglow's gone right up high on that right-hand side and delivered a good ball in, and then just about second balls, isn't it? Leeds United, a little bit of desperate defending so far in this game. Rodon, specifically, he's been getting in the way, doing quite well.
0: Doing the defensive work that he probably wasn't expecting to be so busy on, or hoped to be so busy on, but that he is. Here's Sebastian Bourne now, his start for Leeds this afternoon in replace of Pascal Strike's got the little thin headband over his forehead, his blonde hair pushed back as Ampadu plays a long ball with a load of backspin out towards the left-hand side, and Leeds have got the better here of Brighton on the attack. It's Calvert-Lewin on the penalty spot. He goes to ground, cleared behind by Brighton for a corner, but Dominic Calvert-Lewin was played in centrally in the 18-yard box, but he took the ball towards goal and then tried to check back. He goes down, looks like he slipped. Leeds United corner.
1: Yeah, Van Hecker does so well, you know, right in the centre of the penalty area, 6-yard box, he gets tight and he just manages to boot the ball away as Dominic Calvert-Lewin is about to just poke it towards goal. But initially, I think it's James Justin, he does well with his touch, drives into the space.
0: Corner, outswinging delivery. Neither Van Hecker or any of his other defenders managed to get a convincing touch. Eventually, it's half-volleyed away, belted up into the sky from the Seagulls and bounces down and onto the far side of the field for Leeds United to mop up with Tanaka.
1: I thought you were going to say towards the Seagulls. It was that high. It was an old-school clearance, wasn't it? Right into the sky.
0: It was the one that encourages the crowd to certainly shout hoof. So as it stands, 0-0 here. Brentford 0, Crystal Palace 1. Sars, 9th of the season in the Premier League, has put Crystal Palace 1-0 up at Brentford. That creates a 3-point cushion between Brighton and Brentford. Brighton in 7th. That is a Europa League place after Manchester City won the FA Cup yesterday. 8th will now get the Conference League spot. And with Brentford losing, just opens the door to Everton and possibly Fulham. Everton 0, Sunderland 0 at the moment. Wolves 0, Fulham 0. See if any of those can take advantage. Getting to that stage of the season where fans certainly want to know what's going on. We all know about final day dramas and players wanting to know what is going on elsewhere. And Phil Parkinson recently, the Wrexham manager, had someone designated on the bench to give his team the ongoing scores. Leeds come forward with Stack into a crowd of players. So loose ball is picked up, crosses early in from the right-hand side, deep and over the head of James Justin. Goes behind for a goal kick, angled on the edge of the penalty area by Daniel James, but too much on it, Brighton goal kick.
1: Yeah, you know, he's so quick, he wants to drive the line. This time he just steps inside, just tries to float that cross. I think that tells us the conditions are quite windy. We're just getting a little look at that from the commentary position. You don't always get to know exactly what that can affect the game, but you can just see it It's a bit swirly out there as it just drifts away on that far post, away from the goalkeeper.
0: Yeah, corner flags are usually a good indicator of that. Little gentle flap, certainly one on the far side, deep inside the Brighton half, away to our right-hand side. 10 minutes play, Leeds United 0, Brighton and Hove Albion 0. Yet really for that first major chance. Belabor's had one on target for Brighton, but seen all the way by Carl Darlow, who's been part of this Leeds revival. Preferred over Lucas Perry, and Leeds United safe in the Premier League for another season. Back in November, they lost at Manchester City. Changed things at half-time, much better second-half performance. They've not looked back since. They've only lost once in their last 10 games, and that was in the FA Cup semi-final to Chelsea. Calvert-Lewin off his chest, onto the halfway line. Tanaka tries to keep the ball down towards his feet, does well, plays it to Stack further infield, and they've worked that really well, Leeds. Spread the play now out towards the right-hand side, where Joe Rodon has plenty of space to wander down the right channel. Daniel James on his left foot, curling shot. It looked like it was sailing well wide of the left-hand post. It goes behind for a goal kick, but it started to angle towards... It goes out for a corner, actually. Must have taken a nick. It started to curl right towards Bart Verbruggen's goal, and it looked a lot more dangerous in the end than initially it might have set out to be. Leeds United 0, Brighton 0, here in the Premier League on 5 Live Sport and the World Service this afternoon. Newcastle against West Ham United to come from 5:30. Huge game at the bottom of the Premier League. Kilmarnock have a third away at Livingston in the Scottish Premiership. Corner from the far side from Leeds, in towards the near post, gets a Brighton head on it, and then he's sent away with conviction from the edge of their 18-yard box. Brought down by Tanaka. Well done over his shoulder. Brighton win it, though, on this near side, and then try and play in Minto with a little bit of pace, recovering Leeds United defence. He goes for the early low ball, takes it off the boot of Ethan Ampadu, and goes behind for a Brighton corner. Good counter-attack.
1: Ampadu's recovery run there was sensational. The determination. Do you know what all he did as well? Is he's just thinking, I'm going to give everything. I've got to get back. And he

0: Time for a Brighton corner, good counter-attack.
1: Ampadu's recovery run there was sensational. The determination, do you know what all he did as well, is he's just thinking, I'm going to give everything, I've got to get back. And he just did enough to stop that ball. It was a great one, left foot, it meant it right across the face, and it would have been a difficult one to defend, but really impressive there. Seeing the danger, spotting that straight away, your teammates are in trouble. Brighton jumped out quite quick now. First real set piece, how are they going to affect it? We see a lot of action around the goalkeepers, a bit of protection now, and it's certainly a target. Really swing the first one right on top of Darlow.
0: A huge crowd of players towards the rear of the six-yard box. Three Brighton players in yellow shirts hanging around.
1: Welbeck's just creeping in behind him, just look.
0: Welbeck now makes his move in front of Carl Darlow as the corner does go deep, headed by Van Hecker. Where's the loose ball going? It is dropping to the feet of Joel Veltman, who left-footed half-volley, sends it into a crowd of white shirts. Leeds United see it away.
1: Yeah, you're just seeing it straight away, that they put it on the goalkeeper and you block him from going anywhere back. And then at that point, you just hit that back post. It's brought back across, drops to Veltman. You think, here you go, it's going to go in the net. But Leeds United recovered. Some good blocks as Brighton just start to go across that back line, build up again. The message, isn't it, is for him to get out on that left-hand side as wide as possible. He wants him, Fabian Hörsler wants him right on this touchline. He knows Dan James doesn't want to go the other way.
0: Brighton in possession. Oh, complete miskick by Lewis Dunk on the halfway line, hence the sarcastic cheers from the Leeds fans. It needs Minter to play it back to Bart Verbruggen. Good job that Minter was on his toes there. Dan James's header loops up towards the edge of the centre circle. Leeds have now brought it down with Brendan Aaronson. Ampadu spins the ball out towards his near side, the right. Dan James, outside of his right boot, cushions it into the path of Stat. The run continued by Aaronson, who's got three yellow shirts around him, moves infield from the near side touchline. 0-0 the score, 13 minutes played. As Welbeck wins the ball away from Aaronson and can head up towards the halfway line. Danny Welbeck plays it in towards the centre circle himself. Now Brighton have worked it out towards the far side with Kadioglu. Early cross in is deep. Brighton just haven't quite got their crosses timed and perfected well enough this afternoon. Let's go to Molineux for the first time, shall we, in these 3 o'clock kickoffs. Wolves against Fulham, Rob Law.
2: Still 0-0, Fulham starting to find a way through a deep set Wolves defence though. Castagne with a cross to the back post that found Alex Iwobi, hit it first time on the volley. A good save by Jose Sarr. Wolves 0, Fulham 0 after 16 minutes.
0: Throwing to Leeds deep inside their own half on this near side in the right back position. How Brentford responded since going behind to Crystal Palace, John Southall?
3: Well, it's still all Palace at the moment as the corner is played in. The Palace corner out to Wharton on the edge of the area, hits it on the volley over the bar just before that. Munoz on the left of the area, saved by Kelleher to his left hand side. No thoughts of Leipzig at the moment for Palace. Brentford 0, Palace 1.
0: Also still Everton 0, Sunderland 0. Brentford Palace available on Sports Extra right now. Best thing to do, get the BBC Sounds app. You can scroll between the commentaries from Five Live Sports Extra from 5:45 tonight. Commentary on Sports Extra 2, uninterrupted of France against England, the final Women's Six Nations match. Both sides have won 4 from 4. Winner takes all in France. Leeds United free kick, which Carl Darlow, all in purple this afternoon, sends long over the halfway line. Header comes off Minter. So that will be a throw-in to Leeds. Quarter of an hour gone. Fairly balanced, this one, Michael Brown.
1: Yeah, it is. As all players just retreat towards the penalty area. That long throw set-up, that delay in play, that wait. Got a lock on. Make sure the first contact's yours from a defensive point of view.
0: So another long Leeds throw. Kilmarnock have a fourth at already relegated Livingston in the Scottish Premiership. Ampadu jogs up towards the touchline, launches the throw-in in towards Sebastian Bourne out, who couldn't get a convincing touch nor find a fellow yellow white shirt. He found a yellow one. They've managed to clear it, but only up towards the halfway line. Stack now wanders into an element of space, floats the ball in towards the left-hand side. Header kept alive. Didn't know where the ball was dropping on that far side of the box. Did

0: Leeds United trying to put the crosses in. You can see both sides are looking to do that, aren't they? A few passes, build up, and then put it into areas. Don't mind that. You've got to cross it. Your strikers, who we've talked so much about, no understand there, then that it's going to come in.
1: Well, they've got the certainly the height, haven't they, to put lofted crosses in, whether it's Dominic Calvert-Lewin of Leeds or Danny Welbeck of Brighton. Welbeck just commits a foul there and holds his hands up in apologies immediately after he made contact with James Justin. Let's go for the first time this afternoon to Hill Dickinson Stadium. Everton against Sunderland. Charlie Slater.
2: It's goalless, it's tight, as you'd expect, but a lovely moment has just come to a close here. In the 15th minute, the entire stadium rose as one to applaud the memory of young Bradley Lowry, the Sunderland supporter who so sadly died of cancer. He'd have been 15 today. These clubs united for their support for him, his family in attendance. It's still goalless.
1: Charlie, thank you. And it is still goalless here after 17 minutes on Five Live Sport and the BBC World Service this afternoon. Leeds winless in all seven Premier League meetings, with Brighton drawn 3, lost 4. It's the side they've faced most without winning, and likewise on the other side, it's the side that Brighton have faced most without losing in the competition. Brighton pushing for Europe. Leeds know they'll be in the Premier League. And their manager certainly wants to push for Europe in the future. Made that message to the board pre-game. Daniel Farke wants them to match his ambition, his Veltman. I guess Leeds United can look at the model of Brighton and how they've progressed since coming into the Premier League. Early cross goes in towards the edge of the penalty area, headed away from Yaka Biol of Leeds United. Comes to Brighton's own central defender, Jan-Paul van Hekker. And they've worked it back to Bart Verbruggen, who has only conceded 42 goals this year. Only Arsenal and Manchester City have conceded fewer than the Brighton goalkeeper. The away side on the ball, halfway line, works it back into their own half. Keeping the ball for now, we'll go back to the G-Tech, John Southall.
3: Still Brentford nil, Palace 1, but another Palace chance. The goal scorer is Ismail Assar on the right of the area. His shot off the angle of post and bar. Brentford have a corner down on the right here. Brentford 0, Palace 1.
1: John, thank you. Commentary on Sports Extra of that one. Reminder, with Brentford losing, there's a three-point cushion now for Brighton between 7th and 8th in the Premier League. As they look for Europa League football next season, could still get the Champions League. They would need Liverpool to lose on the final day. Liverpool against Brentford is that fixture. Here's Van Hekker. Here's Welbeck, central and in the middle of the Leeds half. Play spread by Belaber out to Joel Veltman. Right-footed, digs under the cross in towards De Kuyper. Comes to the edge of the D. Long-range shot from Veltman and pushed away by Carl Darlow, whether he saw it late or not. They prevent the corner. James Justin sees the ball clear up to the midway point of the Leeds half. Brighton are going to get it back here. Leeds a little penned in, although, having said that, Kadioglu's just shown a little too much of the ball to Justin and concedes the throw-in on the far side. But what a save from Carl Darlow.
0: Yeah, good save. You'll see a few of them lining up. Pascal Gross just hits a lovely strike. It wobbles. It's like late, one of those. Goalkeeper through some bodies, sees it late. Just parries it away, strong hand. But that's a little warning shot. A little one of those where you start to add the pressure. Brighton are growing into the game.
1: Fabian Hertzler pleased to have Pascal Gross back. They re-signed him in January. And his experience, his know-how in the midfield after returning from Dortmund has helped Brighton kick on in the Premier League and push on the door for Europe. And Fabian Hertzler says Pascal Gross isn't afraid to knock on his door as well and float around ideas to how this team can really continue the fine form that they've had. Let's go back to Molyneux, Wolves, Fulham, Rob Law.
4: Still 0-0, a chance for Wolves though. It came after Fulham lost it inside their own half, and 18-year-old Matthias Mane had space and time to pick his shot. He certainly did that, but well saved by Bernd Leno. Wolves 0, Fulham 0.
1: Rob, thank you. Mentioned Brighton's form, they've won 7 of the last 10. Only Manchester City have picked up more points in that time than the Seagulls. Talking about the drive that Pascal Gross has.
0: Yeah, there was a nasty challenge there, actually. Dominic Calvert-Lewin just caught Dunk on the back of the head, and then as he's gone over the top of him, his studs have gone right in the same spot at the back of his head. But he took some time to go up. He was obviously a little bit jaded, but you know he'll carry on. As he just literally puts his hands on his knees, and it was unintentional, but I bet he was sore.
1: Yeah, the warm applause you've heard is for Jorginho Rutter, who is warming up. He now wears the colours of Brighton, having once done so for Leeds. Crossing from the left of Brighton, headed up by Kadioglu. Away it goes for now. Stack tries to get in the way. Comes off the back of Maxime De Kuyper. Back towards the penalty area where Danny Welbeck tries to use his body to chest down the ball. Leeds United have seen it.

0: away for now. Long clearance, bounces into their own half. Van Heckert with a stooping header just knocks the ball down for his feet so he can control it on the turf. Uses Verbruggen, and Brighton are looking forward once again. Let's check in on Super League action. So we see how Bradford and Hull, two struggling sides in the competition this year, have started. Matt Newsome.
1: Yeah, Bradford 0, Hull FC 2, and it came a little bit against the run of play. It was a penalty goal, which Zach Hardick opted to take after having had a try disallowed, and then they've just had a score chalked off themselves, Hull. Bradford can level things up here with Chris Atkin about to kick one off the tee, and it will most likely be 2 points apiece in just a minute.
0: Matt, thank you. And keep us across that this afternoon as Groves with a back heel delicately just tried to clip it on through on the turn. To find Jack Hinshelwood on the right of the penalty area, couldn't do so. And Leeds United have got it up towards the halfway line with Calvert-Lewin on the turn. We have played here almost half of the first half, and it's Leeds United 0, Brighton Hove Albion 0.
2: Yeah, it's got a little bit scrappy, hasn't it? No one really taking control. Supporters are trying to get behind this Leeds United side, but Brighton have a confidence, have an understanding how to soak that pressure up and then jump out with a counter-attack. So yeah, not much in the game. Seeing a couple of opportunities. Just trying to see Leeds United's turn now, just to open the pitch, make it a little bit bigger. Yeah, but it's a waste again here. Long diagonal ball. James just heads it into the goalkeeper.
0: I didn't think it was that cold, but looking down at Daniel Farker, he's just opened his arms in a frustrated manner at that long Leeds ball there. He's got his still his winter overcoat on, slightly padded. As Brighton make a move forward here, Hinshelwood from 25 yards tries the low strike, hits the legs of a Leeds United defender, and has come from an offside position anyway, or initially Kadioglu had before giving it to Hinshelwood. So it will be a Leeds free kick, 10 yards or so outside of their own penalty area. Leeds United 0, Brighton and Hove Albion 0.
2: It was tight, that as well, you know, that offside, when you look at it. You know what I mean? Obviously, it was stopped early, but it was really close.
0: VAR's already had a big say this afternoon in Manchester United's 3-2 win over Nottingham Forest. That was the lunchtime kickoff. As five Leeds United substitutes head down in front of us on the touchline to begin their warm-ups as well, given a warm applause by the Don Revy stand away to our left-hand side. Pitch still bathed in sunshine, largely apart from a 10-yard strip in from the near side touchline, where the roof of this stand covers some of the grass in shade. Tanaka weaving his way through from the middle of the Brighton half on that far side. Leeds is left, all in white this afternoon. The home side played out towards the touchline, comes back to Tanaka. Leeds United 0, Brighton Hove Albion 0. Here's Bourne out, right-footed side foot pass towards Yakabiol, and then plays a little short ball forward to Ampadu, low along the floor. Ampadu gets it back. The Leeds United captain hasn't missed a Premier League game since the start of January. He's an essential man. He had an illness at the start of this week. He was a doubt for this game, Ethan Ampadu, but fit enough to play. And if he is fit enough to play, even with a small doubt, Daniel Farker is likely to use his captain in the squad. Tanaka wins the ball ahead of Veltman, then just checks back on the touchline far side. Mop of black hair bouncing with every step. Cross comes in with the left-hand side over Calvert-Lewin, who leapt early for that ball. Brighton have cleared that out for a throw-in on the far side.
2: First time we've seen Tanaka. Comes alive, just a little bit of a jink in play, and just sets it off and then follows with a good run and the delivery into the penalty area. Brighton got good numbers back. Zampadu goes right across the other side, and it's not in front of the Brighton supporters. As we know, they're not behind the goal at Elland Road, the away fans, but on this occasion he's a far side in front of those Leeds fans who just wish him to do as well as he can to get this as on point as possible.
0: Ampadu then sends it in high in the air, but Verbruggen came and punched it. Will come to Dan James, who smashes a half volley down into the ground, and it had so many bodies to get past. It was always going to be ambitious to find a route through to goal. It goes out. Brighton have a throw in. There has been a goal at Wolves this afternoon, Rob Law.
3: And it's gone to Wolves. They have been threatening. It was a move out on the right-hand side. Cross that came into the area, worked out to the 18-year-old academy graduate. Mentioned him a few moments ago, Mateus Mane, who then rifled it into the back of the net. Nothing Bert Leno could do about that. Wolves have the lead. They are 1-0 up against Fulham.
0: Wolves trying not to finish bottom in the Premier League. And it is Burnley against Wolves. on the final.

0: They both tied on 21 points at the minute. There is a slightly worse goal difference for Wolves, so they might have to go to turf more on the final day and get that victory. But for now, my video printer only shows to 19th, but I know that goal difference is now a factor.
1: We've got a technology problem. I was waiting for you then. I was just looking, mate. You've only got 19 on your league table. What's going on? Right, come on, producer, step in, help us out.
0: Producer Chris has helped us out as Leeds play a long ball forward. Burnley minus 36, Wolves minus 41. Into the penalty area it goes. Brighton can't clear it. Hooked up into the air towards the far side of the 18-yard box. Justin Wilt bring it down off his chest on the byline. Leeds United on the attack here. 27 minutes played, still goalless. And a little bit of calm assurance now from the home side from the madness of the penalty area just a few seconds ago. It is flicked off the head of Biol, loops towards Veltman, and he's able to catch it. The flag goes up anyway. Free kick given to Brighton for a push on one of their players out of the box. And that will be a free kick.
1: I've got a funny feeling Burnley's goal difference could also change in the next sort of 24 hours or so.
0: Burnley take on Arsenal tomorrow, 5 live in the Monday Night Club. We'll be at the Emirates Stadium to keep you across that three-hour Monday Night Club, starting from 7 o'clock tomorrow with Mark Chapman. And it is Burnley against Arsenal. Or Arsenal against Burnley, rather. Arsenal win that. Manchester City lose to Bournemouth on Tuesday. Arsenal will be champions, and 5 live has commentary from the Vitality on Tuesday night for Bournemouth against Manchester City.
1: I think there's a special guest as well at... on the Monday Night Club tomorrow night. I think John Murray's
0: making an appearance, is he?
1: Yeah.
0: Wow. We are spoiled. I can tell it's that time of the season. They've rolled out the big dogs. Arsenal Burnley tomorrow night then. In the Scottish Premiership, Dundee have just levelled 2-2 against Aberdeen. The bottom half of the Scottish Premiership all sewn up, and we know yesterday Celtic winning the title on the final day by beating Hearts. We will go to Everton in a moment. Here comes the cross from Dan James, squeezed out for a corner, so quickly we can make our way to the Hill Dickinson Stadium. Charlie Slater.
2: 28 minutes on the clock. Everton 0, Sunderland 0. Still no real chance to tell you about, but Sunderland have had to make an early change. Alderete limped off to be replaced by Luke 09. Goalless here.
0: Maybe no surprise, Everton winless in their last 5. Sunderland have only scored 12 first-half goals this season, the second lowest. In fact, joint second lowest, because Wolves was the team that were the lowest. But Wolves are 1-0 up against Fulham, as we've been hearing from Rob Law this afternoon. 29 minutes played, Leeds corner, right-hand side, towards the rear of the 6-yard box. It's off a Brighton head, and De Kuyper will make his way over towards the touchline on the far side. Plays it back calmly towards the byline, gets it back. Then Veltman tries to send it long, he smacked that straight into the chest of a Leeds United player. I think he's winded him.
1: I'm not sure it's his chest, but yeah, I think he's in a little bit of trouble on the floor. He's winded, that's for certain.
0: St Mirren 1, Dundee United 1, as well as Jake Young equalises for the Scottish League Cup winners in their final game of the season. Nearly half an hour played, 0-0. And Brighton taking their time over this goal kick. Brighton guaranteed their third best points finish in their 9th Premier League season. It will be a 10th Premier League season for the Seagulls next year. Leeds play a lovely reverse pass down the right hand side, couldn't quite find Daniel James. Fed by Anton Stack, who then James is pushed towards the byline, feels he should have been fouled. Daniel Farker appealing to the fourth official for an explanation as to why that isn't a Leeds United free kick.
1: Yeah, again, just like early on, Labour, he didn't give it when he tried to buy the foul. He was under pressure a little bit there, obviously Dan James, but he said no. We'll carry on. We've seen Fabian Hurzel just say there now in his build-up, he wants them split wider. That's the message, really open it up. But they're taking a big chance here, dunking to the goalkeeper. Calvert-Lewis is going to go quickly. I'm not sure they've got the next pass unless they go long, and here it is.
0: Towards Minter, of course, St Mirren have that relegation playoff against Partick Thistle to come, so not just safe yet, but do have a trophy in their cabinet. Leeds United got close this year with the FA Cup semi-finals to adding one to their roster, but the wait goes on. Rodon, long throwing down the right-hand side. It misses Calvert-Lewin, but then Aronson can take over. Calvert-Lewin is fed by Aronson, but has to pull diagonally out towards the touchline on this near side. Leeds United's right, Stack, delicate chip up into the penalty area. Rodon tries to join the attack. It is played off Rodon by Dunk. Just a slight nick, goes behind Brighton goal kick.
1: He does really well. It's actually a great combination. Rodon all the way, Dominic Calvert-Lewin, little combination. Then it looked like Rodon was getting the return towards the byline. Dunk does extremely well. and just plays it off him. And a little delay in play now. Minter's got a little injury. As Dunks just setting up, left-hand side of the six-yard area. He plays it into the goalkeeper. And then it's what's next. Calvert-Lewin's just sort of bent down like a sprinter, itching to get there as fast as he possibly can to try and see if there's any short pass.
0: Well, still Dunk stands over this goal kick, which these fans are getting frustrated at for the amount of time it's taken. He does go short of Verbruggen, who's teasing Calvert-Lewin by rolling the ball under his boot, encouraging the England striker to come and close him down. And then in a short, sharp bit of play...
1: Brilliant.
0: Blotton have got the ball to the halfway
1: there. Line. I know there was a foul there, but did you see that combination? As he's run inside, take that wrist, then the next pass, then the set, a little foul. It's good to watch, but it's very, very brave or dangerous or... a little bit stupid if they don't get it right.
0: No goalkeepers made more errors leading to goals this season in the Premier League than Bart Verbruggen, the 23-year-old from the Netherlands. There are strong rumours that he might link up with his former manager, Roberto Di Zerbi, at Tottenham next season, but I guess part of that depends on which division Tottenham are in. May get a better clue tonight. Newcastle West Ham is the 5:30 commentary here on BBC Radio 5 Live, followed by 6:06 with Robbie, and I imagine a very happy Chris Sutton following Celtic's title win yesterday. I know he was there at Celtic Park to watch that dramatic final day.
1: Bit of a cuddle situation at the end. It was a bit awkward, I've seen him, Chris and Martin O'Neill. Yeah, interesting.
0: I'm sure Robbie will be getting Chris to discuss it more tonight. 0808 590 9693 is the number you need. Put that in your phone for later on. Lines open after Newcastle against West Ham, which is the 5:30 commentary. It is a Sunday. You're not confused. It's a Saturday feel, but with a Sunday calendar date, as Minter sidefoots that ball down in the left of the penalty area, and an easy one for Carl Darlow. We have a little over 11 minutes left of this first half, and it's yet really to get going, Michael Brown, 0-0.
1: Yeah, there's been some good play, though, you know. There's been some good combinations. As you say, the wind's up slightly. But it's always tough, isn't it, when you Leeds United, it's just really playing for a little bit of pride. It's not like they were before.
0: James, crossing from the right-hand side, easy one out of the air. Head height, hands up in the air from Verbruggen to catch that. So, with Brighton drawing here against Leeds, the door is open for Brentford maybe to take advantage, but they're not doing so at the moment, John Southall.
3: They're not taking it at the moment. Brentford 0, Palace 1. Could so easily have been 2. Jorgen Strand Larsen on the right of the area. His shot off the left-hand post. They've hit the woodwork twice now. Palace, Brentford 0, Palace 1.
0: Thanks, John. Commentary of that one. Sports Extra right now. Brentford unbeaten in their last 6 at home against Crystal Palace, but all faltering at the moment. Brentford in the Conference League places at the moment. I was listening to David James with Colin Murray this morning, and he strongly feels that it should be Bournemouth, Brighton and Brentford all getting Europe, all deserve Europe this season. But there is, with a couple of games to go, this being the penultimate game for these sides in the Premier League this season, there's still work ahead of them, and if they slip up, then Everton, Chelsea, Sunderland, Fulham, all waiting in the wings. Don't rule out. He can rule out Crystal Palace mathematically. They can't get up as high as 8th, even beating Brentford as they are. But Crystal Palace have their own European worries. They've got a Conference League final in Leipzig in around about 10 days' time. We'll have that for you on BBC Radio 5 Live. We are in the stadiums and commentary of all the major European finals, of course, concluding with Arsenal against Paris Saint-Germain in Budapest for the Champions League final. A week on Saturday. In goes an early cross from Brighton from the right-hand side. Headed up, floats behind off the head of Jacobi or Brighton corner.
1: Really good spell for Brighton. The last few moments, they've just decided, right, we're going to keep the ball. We're going to be really patient and have the confidence and the licence to do it. And really just carve Leeds open there. Very patient play with strong build-up. And then it didn't disappoint from the wider area. Good cross in, a key area. Real just getting across and now... another set piece as Brighton just take the time, set it up and wait. 3 on the edge of the area. Just Aronson and then everybody around the goalkeeper. You've got Dunk. Van Hecker is going to come really late towards that back post.
0: Gross at the near post as well. Maxime Dekuyper, 2 assists against Wolves, is the man standing over this corner. Far side, Brighton's right. In swinging delivery with his left boot. Meets the head of Dunk, but arcing his neck, craning his neck upwards on the edge of the 6-yard box. The header just rises up over the bar. Leeds United goal kick 0-0.
1: Yeah, a long way back for him. But you felt he was the target. He's been setting off these attacks from a centre-back sort of position.

0: stepping forward, little passes around the corner, and then that aerial threat just went over the bar.
1: So Wolves still have 5 goals to make up in their gap to Burnley to not finish bottom of the Premier League. They were 1-0 up against Fulham, the last we heard. Rob Law.
2: It is still 1-0. They are trying to look for a response, Fulham, though, after going behind. Almost got it from a corner, swung into the back post. Sander Berger was there, headed down into the turf, but it bounced up and over the goal. 10 to go till half-time. Wolves 1, Fulham 0.
1: Would you be bothered if you're a Wolves player trying not to finish bottom of the Premier League? Is that something you even care about, or am I just making too much of it?
0: Listen, you don't want to finish bottom, but you know, you also can't start celebrating either. So it is a little bit of something. It's about giving the supporters a performance every single game. It's been tough, hasn't it, since Rob Edwards has gone in. You knew they were doomed. Knew it was going to be difficult. He had seen some reaction from them, but once them last few games kick in, you knew it was going to run out of steam, and it has done.
1: Interesting fans forum this week with BBC WM, including the owner, the CEO of Wolves as well. Rob Edwards was there. Tense questions at times as they tried to explain their situation, and Rob Edwards really trying to drill home that next season will be different for Wolves as they look for an immediate return to the Premier League. Relegated a long time ago, Burnley going down with them. It's just a matter of who joins them, West Ham or Spurs. There's an awkward header for De Kuyper there on the edge of the D, trying to get it back to Verbruggen. In the end, carried it to the far side of the penalty area. Got away with it despite some pressure. De Kuyper again tying himself in knots with Stack applying the chase on him. Verbruggen is able to send it long and up towards the halfway line. Leeds head it back into Brighton territory. De Kuyper safer with his header this time, concedes the throw-in.
0: Yeah, De Kuyper taking a few risks, but he's saying, do you know what? I'm going to play. I'm going to try and get the ball down, try and play with Dunk, try and play my way out of problems. It's great to see, even though risky. But Brighton have just seemed to, I don't know, they just seem to have got a little bit more confidence, settled the game down. Leeds United will come again. But it's gone a flat from the home side. The atmosphere sort of died slightly.
1: Leeds United fans will be waiting for the lap of honour to congratulate their team for another year of Premier League football guaranteed. West Ham's defeat to Arsenal last weekend meant that Daniel Farke's side will be playing Premier League football next season. They are an injury-hit Leeds side at the moment. Gruev's out for the season. Okafor's not available for the game as a long-range effort goes from Leeds straight into the hands of Verbruggen. Gabriel Goodmanson, Jaden Bogle out. Yeah. Facundo Buonanotte can't play because he's on loan from Brighton. Pascal Strunk not training.
0: Bogle's done well this season also. Okafor's been a different threat, using pace in the wider positions. So they've all had to contribute. Well, I think overall Leeds United have done well, especially after a really poor start.
1: De Kuyper, side puts that down nicely on the volley. Takes the sting out the ball for Hinshelwood. Now Belabor. Plays a 1-2. Minto hangs around on the left-hand side. Always looked like the ball was going in his direction as a blue balloon just floats in front of him. The white ball, though, is what he's targeting. Brighton play the ball out towards the left-hand side. Minto's on the chase. Too much on that. Goal kick.
0: But the first pass, Carlos Belabor, I'm saying, right, let's get Minto on the ball. 1v1. Let's try and take Dan James the other side. He zips into him. It's bobbling up. Then his touch is away from him. And the next one from Dunk, trying to get him in again. Too heavy. And they had control of possession there. Brighton have let Leeds off.
1: Brighton doing enough in this game for you?
0: I think they're doing enough. I think it's a tough place to come. The atmosphere, you've got to settle it down. You've got to be brave on the ball. You know Leeds United are dynamic. They're going to put you under pressure. They're going to press you. But they've started to get better, Brighton. That's the message. Leeds United have got to get control of the ball a touch more than they are doing.
1: Fabian Hertzler, the Brighton manager this week, said that intensity is the identity of his side, but it is Leeds coming forward. Calvert-Lewin steers it out to the right-hand side. Dan James will dart for the byline, crosses it in towards Aronson. No chances taken by Kadioglu. Sidewards header out of play for a Leeds United corner.
0: That was signature Dan James. I don't know if there's many better than that. It's like that wing play down the right-hand side. He stops it, pushes it, then that little like wedge of a clip into the six-yard area. Brighton, good numbers, recovered really well. Now the quality, the set piece has got to be so good for Leeds.
1: We will be going to the GTEC in a moment after this corner. There has been another goal in the game between Brentford and Crystal Palace, which might have an impact on Brighton. But first, this corner to Leeds. Far side, in-swinging delivery towards the near post. Headed away by Danny Welbeck. Brighton and Leeds battle for it on the edge of the centre circle. So come in, John Southall.
3: Their equaliser, Brentford 1, Palace 1. Bit of fortune about it. Cross from the right-hand side, off the defender, onto Ouattara, and he scored it. Brentford 1, Palace 1.
1: So what that means now, Brighton in 7th, 54 points. Brentford in 8th, 52 points. If Brentford can find a winner, they will be level on points with Brighton, who are 0-0 here with Leeds. Little over 3 minutes to half-time on 5 Live Sport and the BBC World Service this afternoon. Dunk inside the centre circle. Brighton's response now would be perfect if they can find a goal. Minte just slightly jogs up towards Rodon, hits the cross against the thighs of Joe Rodon, the Leeds United right-sided defender, and that will be a corner kick.
0: I think Minter's got to do a little bit more, do you know, like, just to create the gap. So literally go inside, check the line, where's there a trick? He sort of squares up Rodon and just half-heartedly thinks, right, I'm going to push this ball right across the six-yard area. It was always going to hit him. Not really of any quality. Now Brighton, walk over, settle it down. It's gone really quiet here at Elland Road. Anticipation to what type of ball is going to be coming into the box.
1: So Gross is the man over it for the away side, all in yellow this afternoon. Brighton, Leeds have everybody back inside the 18-yard box and a large proportion of that inside the 6-yard box as Gross's in-swinging corner comes off the head of Dominic Calvert-Lewin, drops to Cadioglu trying to catch the volley. Ball gets stuck between his legs and he doesn't meet that cleanly enough. Now he's got to try and put it in a cross of his own. Hangs it towards the back post over the head of Van Hecker, brought down by Gross. Right-footed, he goes from range. Oh, it needed Darlow to push around the post, and Brighton then flick it in from the byline. It's behind for a goal kick. Have they not really scored from that? They fail to score. Someone has scored at the Hill Dickinson. Charlie Slater.
4: Everton are in front. Merlin Rowe, big step over on the edge of the penalty area, hits it with his left foot, takes a wicked deflection off of Granit Xhaka and ends up in the back of the Sunderland net. As it stands, Everton will pull level on points with Brentford in 8th. It's Everton 1, Sunderland 0.
1: Thank you, Charlie. So Leeds United here prevent Brighton from scoring. Gross's shot. Darlow's moving one way, then has to respond and flick the other just away from his goal line. Great left-handed save. And then from the rebound of that, Cadioglu put a cross in. Brighton got it over the bar. Michael Brown.
0: Yeah, just look there straight away. It was obviously a great strike. And he strikes across it. And it's the one that moves really late for the goalkeeper. So he's coming from the wider position after taking that corner. Pascal Gross hits it really well. Good, strong left hand. And as we said, just lets it wait in. Cadioglu puts it back across. It was always going high. Van Hecker just couldn't direct his header as it just goes over the bar. But a lovely strike, big save from Leeds United.
1: Van Hecker out towards the right-hand side. Brighton ending this half strongly. Cadioglu gets the ball on the right corner of the penalty area. Lays it off for Veltman. His cross in towards Hinshelwood. Won't find the target man of Brighton in that sense. 3 goals in his last 3 games. No Brighton players ever scored in 4 Premier League games in a row. Here is Dunk. Finds Belabor. Now suddenly from a casual position, finds himself in a battle with Anton Stack, who wrestles him off the ball and gets Leeds looking forward, slides it down the inside right channel. Calvert-Lewin might need support, might just go alone here, brings it more centrally into the penalty area. There's Stack. Oh, wicked deflection. And what

0: Fine saves at both ends of the field. You can watch them back on Match of the Day tonight. Here goes Anton Stack's corner. Outswinging delivery. Headed away by Belabor at the near post. Drops to the feet of Dan James, 20 yards from goal. Back to Stack again. His cross deflects off the back of Pascal Gross. And then the high foot is in there on the clearance. Van Hecker is caught. And that will be a free kick to Brighton. 1 minute of added time. We've nearly had that. So I imagine Verbruggen's goal kick will be the last of the action. Everton's goal moves them on to 52 points, same as Brentford. Brentford's goal difference plus three, Everton's plus one. Brighton ahead of that pack in seventh on 54, then come Bournemouth in sixth on 55. Bournemouth-Manchester City commentary on Tuesday night with Chelsea Spurs on Five Sports Extra. There goes Michael Oliver's whistle for half-time. Some good saves towards the end as both sides pushed out of the half-time lead. Instinctive saves from Carl Darlow of Leeds United and Bart Verbruggen at the other for Brighton. Easy for me to say. Both teams heading down the tunnel for half-time. Happy, Michael Brown?
1: I would think so. I think both could improve and get better and get the knowledge and the know-how of the coaches when they get in, have a little bit of a breather and understand what's expected of them next. Brighton have controlled the possession, have grew into the game after Leeds United started quite strongly. We haven't seen too many opportunities. We've obviously seen Dunk getting involved early, that lovely strike towards the end with Pascal Gross across Darlow, good strong hand, and then the follow-up wasn't there. Dominic Calvert-Lewin's looked lively, he looked like something had happened. Dan James as well with some good balls down that right-hand side. We just need the breakthrough, Mike.
0: We do. They are trying. Certainly did so at the end of the first half. Maybe a little more clinicalness needed from Dominic Calvert-Lewin at one end, Danny Welbeck at the other. And that might help Thomas Tuchel narrow his World Cup squad down from 55 to 26, which he has to do on Friday. At the break, Steve, Leeds United 0, Brighton and Hove Albion 0.
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3: You're listening to Sports World with me, Delith Lloyd. We'll be back with Mike Minay and Michael Brown in around 15 minutes' time to see how that second half goes at Elland Road. 0-0 then at the break between Leeds United and Brighton and Hove Albion. You may have heard as well, there are goals at all other three Premier League matches. We'll be there around the grounds in the next few moments as well. Brentford 1, Crystal Palace 1, Everton leads Sunderland 1-0 and Wolves are leading Fulham by a goal to nil. All those three games still played into added time at the end of the first halves. To Old Trafford, though, and Manchester United captain Bruno Fernandes equaled the Premier League record for assists earlier in a season as the Reds beat Nottingham Forest 3-2. All the post-match talk, though, was about the future of United interim boss Michael Carrick's future. Now, we heard him speak to the Old Trafford crowd an hour or so ago. He's also been speaking to the BBC's Steve Bauer.
4: What can you tell us on your future?
5: I was waiting for that one. No, clarity will be in time. I think we said end of the season. There's nothing to add at this stage. If and when there's something to be announced, I'm sure you'll be the first to know, Steve.
4: Well, you'll get, send me a message, will you? Are you close?
5: No, listen, we've enjoyed it at the time, you know, and the situation really hasn't changed and it'll get sorted when it's going to get sorted. I think the club were pretty clear of the situation and coming into it and towards the end of the season, if not the end of the season. So that's where we're at now. So you'll find that news out soon enough.
4: OK, and finally, how much have you enjoyed it? How much have you enjoyed restoring the smiles on people's faces and Champions League football and a top three finish?
5: Yeah, I've loved it. I think the biggest thing's working with good people, whether that's in close contact or whether that's the supporters and feeling that whole togetherness is really important. And, you know, we get judged on results and performances, for sure we do, but I think there's trying to create something that's real substance and foundation that we try to build on.
3: So Michael Carrick giving nothing away there about his future. Well, the Forest boss Vitor Pereira was left confused by referee Michael Salisbury's decision to not rule out United's second goal for handball.
6: In my opinion, because I look for the iPad to see the image, and I stay very calm because for me, no doubts about the handball. But in the end, you know, in the end, I think we need to have a meeting together to understand when is handball, when is a block, when the block's on the box, because in this moment we don't know what is possible or not, what the decision we know. A lot of times we don't understand the decisions, but I must accept.
4: Having said that, your team's response after

0: after that, the character they showed.
1: Yes, of course. This is a team. Even if I want to keep them organized, you know, they want to score. They want to score and try everything. Not in the organized way. But in the end, I'm very proud of my players. Very proud of our supporters. Keep going with our work, trying to win the next game.
2: The halftime whistle has gone at Hill Dickinson Stadium, where Everton are taking on Sunderland. Charlie Slater.
3: And leading by 1-0, a poor first half, finally lit up by a bit of magic from a fella called Merlin. Merlin Roll of Everton, shot from the edge of the box. It took a big deflection off Granit Xhaka to wrong foot roofs in the Sunderland goal, who are yet to have an attempt on target at the other end. Everton up to ninth as it stands and level on points with Brentford, who occupy the eighth and final European spot. At half-time, Everton 1, Sunderland 0.
2: Whistle's always gone at Molineux. It's equal between bottom of the table Wolves and Fulham. Rob Law.
4: Yeah, half-time, Wolves 1, Fulham 1. Wolves already relegated, but showing good fight this afternoon. They scored the opener through teenager Matthias Mane. Cross from the right-hand side, prodded back out to him on the edge of the area, and he fired it past Bert Leno on Leno's 250th Premier League appearance. Fulham then tried to rally, only half chances really. The best of the bunch was Alex Iwobi's volley at the back post, which was well saved. But then right on the stroke of half-time, in stoppage time in fact, the referee Thomas Kirk was sent to the VAR monitor after Castagne was brought down by the goalscorer Mane, and then up stepped Anthony Robinson to roll the ball past Jose Sarr to leave it level at the break. Wolves won, Fulham won.
2: And it's also half-time at the GTEC Community Stadium, where Brentford have hopes of a European place, John Southall.
5: They do. It's Brentford 1, Palace 1. Palace have been the better side, but Brentford still very much in this. The Palace goal after 6 minutes. Sarr brought down by Kelleher. Long VAR check, and Sarr dispatched the penalty. Ninth league goal of the season. Kelleher then denied Munoz. Sarr struck the angle of post and bar, and Strand Larsen hit the left-hand post. Brentford have struggled to create clear-cut chances, but equaliser 5 minutes before half-time. Cross from the right, headed away by Canvo, hit Ouattara on the head, in it went. He didn't know much about it. They needed a break, Brentford, and they got it. Brentford 1, Palace 1.
2: John, thank you. Next to Rugby Union, where in less than an hour's time, a winner-takes-all showdown will decide who out of England and France will win this year's Women's Six Nations. Both sides have won all four of their matches so far, so whoever wins in Bordeaux will be celebrating the Grand Slam. Will the Red Roses secure their 20th title, or can France reclaim the throne on home soil? England captain Meg Jones says they know it won't be easy.
6: We know the contest we're going to get is going to be a physical battle. They're gunning for it as well, like the same for us. You know, they're trying to hit us off the top, and rightly so. There's going to be that margin, and we're going to try and keep our top spot. So we have the challenge set. You know, we want to come out with a win, but we know we're not really outcome focused. We've always been process driven. The fact that we criticise ourselves after 60-point wins and everything that goes with it is just the sort of player and the environment that we have.
2: Watching will be Sportsworld's Maz Faruqi and world champion Kat Merchant. Maz, I mean, this is set up, isn't it, for a perfect finale to this year's Six Nations?
7: Yeah, Le Crunch is the perfect sort of final match for the Six Nations. Because as well, I think there's a real sense that France could be in a position to beat England for the first time in nearly a decade. Naturally, of course, after a World Cup cycle, there's a reset for all the teams. There is for England, obviously, as the world champions, but there has been for France as well, with the new head coach and so on. And there's definitely a lot of fragilities in this England team. And France could, and perhaps should, definitely at home as well, take advantage of that. We think back to earlier matches in this Women's Six Nations with respect to other teams in the competition. You know, there isn't really a sense that other than France, England will really be tested too much. But you think about the tries that other teams, I think back to Bristol and Wales scoring four tries against them. There are definitely things there that France will be able to exploit in this England team. And that's why I think this match feels really, really important and really, really big. But obviously the responsibility and the onus is on France in Bordeaux at home to step up and really ask those questions of England.
2: It makes it so interesting, Kat, doesn't it? Because England, we know, are on a 37-match winning streak. I think that's around 3.5 years. So clearly this looking like, as Maz said, their toughest test, presumably on that run. And what an opportunity for France.
8: Yeah, huge opportunity for France. They've been playing well, and

0: most importantly, they've been scoring some good tries against opposition. That coupled with the fact England have leaked more tries than they normally do. There was four against Wales, there was five against Italy. So France will have definitely been looking at that. And because whenever you play England, you know they're going to score a lot. So defence just isn't going to be enough to win a game, because England do always find a way. You have to then score high as well. So, I mean, we've seen some amazing games, England-France, like up in the late 40s, and you know, with two points to win it in the last play, things like that. So England-France is always, whilst on paper, very much England's day, but there has been times where it has been painfully close for France and they've just not quite come away with it. So yeah, there is a lot of talk about, could this be France time?
1: England's offence has been brilliant as ever, Maz. They've scored 240 points this Six Nations, more than 50 points on average a game. So how do France go about stopping them in the offence in particular?
2: Well, offensively, obviously, you know, and we talk about a lot of their players, and Ellie Kildon, I think, is the player that we always think about, particularly when you think about their run to obviously lifting that World Cup trophy last year. But defensively, as we keep saying, that is where France will have the opportunities to exploit this England side. You know, that there are a lot of players who are not in this squad for various different reasons, and there are a lot of injuries as well. There isn't the strength and depth that we perhaps have seen from previous England sides. And France, I think that is their opportunity to really, really go for it. And the other thing about this England side in this Women's Six Nations is they haven't necessarily been challenged across the 80 minutes. We always see after an hour that, you know, they look to their replacements, they look to their bench, and they bring on that extra energy and that injection that just takes them away from opponents. France have this opportunity here to match them and to really, really test them across the 80 minutes. And you know, that's going to be the really exciting part of this match today, I think.
1: How key is it that France can't have the best defensive record in the Six Nations, and bearing in mind the 42,000-seater Stade Atlantique in Bordeaux is going to be packed? How crucial is that, do you think, today?
0: Oh, it's going to be massive. Playing France in France was always one of my favourite fixtures, because when the crowd just really get behind it, and it is an electric feeling when you're going out there with a lot of people booing you, but it is a really good environment, and it's France have to really, really be up for that, because to be the team that not only obviously wins the Grand Slam, but to beat England on this amazing winning streak, and everybody's been talking about how great England are for many, many years. So for them, this would almost be a bit of redemption of the fact that England do always get them. They are France's bogey team. So for them, there's a lot on the line.
1: I won't ask Kat this next question, being a former England World Cup champion, but Maz, does European women's rugby need a France win?
2: I think so. I think it does. I think we're quite excited about what this French team and obviously what the club game is doing in France as well at the moment is really exciting. They've got this new head coach and sort of some of the players that are coming through that are going to be big names we're going to be talking about, I think, over the next World Cup cycle. I think it probably does. I mean, you and I have talked about this a lot in terms of women's football down the years, and we've just obviously seen Manchester City win the Women's Super League here in England, in the last couple of days. That's really important to kind of get that title away from Chelsea and to have that competitive edge to stuff. I think it is a big deal if France were able to get over the line today, and it just sets everything up so, so nicely for Le Crunch, we always say. It's the big match in the Women's Six Nations, and it just feels like the narratives of this tournament are all leading to this 80 minutes in Bordeaux, which is so exciting for us to watch and see what happens.
1: I love that analogy as well, bringing the Women's WSL title race this season into it, Maz. Kat, just finally, I know you've got your England hat on, obviously you want the Red Roses to win another Six Nations, but how's this match going to go? What do you think will happen?
0: It just depends which France side turns up, because I think England have to be favourites just with their winning streak. But when you look at that team, there is a lot of experience in it, but there are so many big players out. And after a World Cup, they haven't won a Six Nations. The last two times they've won a World Cup, the Six Nations after it, England have then lost. So I think that, France should be able to do it. But you just never know with France. It really does depend which side turns up.
1: You never know. Kat, Maz, thanks for speaking to us on Sports World. Enjoy the game.
0: Thank you.
2: Thanks.
1: Kat Marchant, World Cup winner with England, and Sportsville's Maz Faruqi there. Yeah, kickoff in France 45 minutes away. Earlier on Sunday, Italy beat Wales 43-24, a defeat which means Wales have finished last for the third year in a row, and it's currently Ireland 54, Scotland 0. The other side of the BBC News, second half commentary of Leeds-Brighton, which is goalless. Stay with us.
3: BBC News with Sue Montgomery. President Zelensky has said Ukraine's massive overnight drone attack on 14 regions across Russia was entirely justified. At least four people were killed. Here's Sasha Schlichter.
4: The war of attrition in the Donbas seems to have reached stalemate, with the real battles now unfolding in the skies. Ukraine says last night's drone attack was the biggest since Russia's full-scale invasion. Moscow says it intercepted nearly 600 drones. This time the capital was a major target, despite it being 500 kilometres away and enjoying the highest concentration of air defences. President Zelensky said, as a response to Moscow's prolongation of the war and its continued targeting of Ukraine cities, Kiev's latest attack was entirely justified. Ukrainian drones over Moscow, he said, were sending a clear message. The Russian state must end its war.
3: Health authorities in the Democratic Republic of Congo say they have confirmed a case of Ebola in the city of Goma as countries in the region try to contain an outbreak. So far, there have been around 80 reported deaths. Emery Makomeno reports from Kinshasa.
5: The DRC's Health Minister, Dr. Roger Nkamba, and his delegation promised stronger surveillance and support for frontline teams when they arrived in Bunia, the capital of the Ituri province. Meanwhile, the authorities in the capital have pushed back against the World Health Organization. The WHO, when declaring the outbreak a public health emergency of international concern, had announced that there'd be a confirmed case of Ebola in Kinshasa.
3: South Korea's prime minister has warned that the government could use emergency powers to block a planned strike at Samsung Electronics, which is due to start on Thursday. Kim Min-suk urged South Korea's biggest company and union members to reach a compromise in pay. Samsung's largest union has threatened to take industrial action unless it agrees to set aside 15% of its profit for bonuses. The United Arab Emirates says investigations are underway to determine the source of a drone attack that hit the site of a nuclear power plant, causing a fire. This report from Orlando Teal.
6: The drone is reported to have hit an electrical generator outside the inner perimeter of the Baraka nuclear power plant. The authorities say the safety of the facility has not been affected and there are no reported injuries. Abu Dhabi did not say who was responsible for the attack. But the United Arab Emirates, of which it forms a part, has been the target of drones from Iran during Tehran's conflict with the US and Israel. The United Nations nuclear watchdog, the IAEA, says it's closely monitoring the situation.
3: World news from the BBC.
1: You're listening to Sports World with me, Delith Lloyd. They're just underway in the second half of our live Premier League commentary. It's goalless between Leeds United and Brighton. Over to Ellen Road, the former Leeds midfielder Michael Brown is alongside Mike.
7: After just picking up a knock on the halfway line, or a late emerging Daniel Farke, who now zips up his black coat. He's nicely parted hair down the middle. He is the freshest smelling manager, I always think. Smells delightful after a game. Chris Sykes will have the pleasure of smelling Daniel Farke after the game. I think he has a shower after the game. Sprays himself with aftershave. Smells delightful. Here's Ampadu inside the centre circle. Plays it towards the far side of the field, which is now Leeds' right in this second 45. Aronson back to Ampadu. Leeds playing a possession game here. They are safe. They can't do anything else with their season, but maybe bar some slight positional change. 14th in the Premier League as it stands. A win today would take them above Newcastle. Newcastle take on West Ham at 5:30. Commentary to come of that. Tanaka, left-hand side, crosses deep. Arriving late was Daniel James, who tried to skip in the air to win his header. Brighton have cleared it out for a throw.
8: Wouldn't they have had an ugly one, wouldn't they? And managers going crazy, saying, get yourself on, just go. He's obviously given the permission. Don't wait any longer for these officials. Get yourself back. But, you know, just Leeds didn't really get anything from it. A few substitutions, just wanted to warm up now, as you can just hear the support for them. But it's what's next. Who can change it? I always say this one needs warm.

0: player to do something different, take a chance, a 1v1, make a forward run. You do a lot of that, don't you, and you don't get anywhere, but just keep doing it, keep putting into key areas.
1: For those out there like Dominic Calvert-Lewin and Danny Welbeck, Thomas Tuchel has his 55-man draft squad for the World Cup. He'll narrow that down to 26 on Friday. Do you think he knows the 26, or do you think there's still chance today to maybe convince him it's one over the other, perhaps?
0: He's got a very good guide to it. That's at this stage. That's a given. But there will be something that a late injury, terrible, I know that happens, or just something that changes one or two in his last picks, but pretty much he'll have 25 as a definite, already done.
1: We'll find out on Friday. That's when he names his squad. Some squads have already been announced, and we know some of the players out here right now will be going to the World Cup as Hinshelwood fires one from the edge of the penalty area, always rising over the bar, goal kick. First major chance of the second half, though. 3.5 minutes in, Leeds United 0, Brighton and Hove Albion.
0: Hinshelwood just playing in that sort of 10 role, supporting Welbeck. Finally gets some space, pushes it forward towards the edge of the penalty area, tries to strike across the ball, always rising. As Leeds United look to build up, two split on the 6-yard area with no real intent to play. I don't see the point of that. Just a delay tactic. You might as well, if you're not going to bother, and just push him forward.
1: Scored in his last away game. Hinshelwood, that 3-1 win, 3-1 loss at Newcastle United. This might be a game of who scores first. Leeds have won 8 out of 10 home games where they've scored first this season. Brighton have won 4 of the 5 away games in which they have scored first this season. They've only won 1 of 12 when conceding first, Brighton on the road. So they'll try and keep things tight at the back and then go forward. A few sideward rolls from Belabor as he's upended just before the halfway line inside the Brighton half. It gives them the throw, and there was nothing wrong with the challenge. It was just
0: Ampadu across, wasn't it? It looked like he was going to get away, but good challenge from Ampadu. But he was going that. He was just gathering momentum that he rolled about 4 times. I don't think he had much choice there. Do you know what I mean? A lot of times you see the players exaggerate the roll for a free kick as Brighton just spray it wide now. A little 2v1 if he could get it, but just went away, didn't it?
1: Can I put Daniel James back there with him? James plays it down the touchline, only to another Brighton player, though, so the temporary reprieve for Leeds. That said, they come forward now down the far side, and again, cut off by a well-timed sliding challenge. Who's that coming? Dunk was coming forward there, wasn't it? Now Gross, edge of the penalty area, left-hand side. De Kuyper swipes it in towards Danny Welbeck, gets the turn on his left boot, and it's the header from Ethan Ampadu that prevents that finding the back of the net. Ball might still come to Danny Welbeck. Leeds have cleared it away, but as Welbeck shifted that onto his left foot, middle of the 18-yard box, the head of Ethan Ampadu. It was past the goalkeeper, needed the Leeds United captain to block it in the way. Low cross in, deflects behind, Alpha Brighton player last, and that will be a goal kick, 0-0.
0: It was a great advantage, actually, from the official, kept it playing for Brighton. A couple of passes into the sort of the left-hand side, the penalty area. It's fizzed across, Welbeck turns, was really when he curls it towards that top corner. I thought he was going to set edge of the area, but he created a bit of space. Ampadu recovers, and that curling sort of flick towards the top corner give him time to head it away. Big, big clearance.
1: Hasn't scored away from home, Danny Welbeck, since February for Brighton. 13 Premier League goals, same amount as Dominic Calvert-Lewin, same amount before this weekend as Morgan Gibbs-White, but Morgan Gibbs-White scored in Nottingham Forest 3-2 lunchtime defeat to Manchester United. Kadioglu collides with Ampadu, and that will be a Leeds United free kick midway inside their own half. 51 and a half minutes played, 0-0 the score. Still Brentford 1, Crystal Palace 1, Everton 1, Sunderland 0, Wolves 1, Fulham 0 at half-time in the Premier League. They're all getting underway in the second half. The race for Europe at the moment stands Bournemouth in 6th, 55 points. Brighton 7th, 54. Brentford 52, same amount as Everton, but they have a 2 better goal difference. Brentford over Everton. Fulham were in that chasing pack, but defeat at Wolves will not stand Marco Silva's men really within much of a shout of getting at least Conference League football next season. 8th would get you Conference League football. That's what perhaps the likes of Everton are targeting after their 3-3 draw with Manchester City the other week. I remember David Moyes saying Europe's over for his side. Might have changed his ideas on that now. Everton needing Sunderland by a goal to nil. Brighton free kick, edge of the centre circle, inside the Leeds half. They try and take it quickly, and Michael Oliver calls it back.
0: Just let them play.

0: play. He's 5 yards away. He's reffed it quite well, actually, so far. But that one there, there's two fouls. It wasn't in the... So Leeds United have broke it up. So let him play from near where the spot is. Give the advantage to Brighton, who obviously received the fouls. They're just coming alive again this last few moments, Brighton. Just a couple of quicker passes. The control's better.
1: Michael Oliver, the referee today. Blue shirt on, is assisted by Stuart Burton, James Mannering. All three are going to be at the World Cup this summer. Part of the England contingent going out to America, Canada and Mexico. The World Cup, of course, brought to you on BBC Radio 5 Live. Lots to be settled before then, though, as Brighton come forward down the left. Minter, early cross, in, it takes a deflection off a Leeds United boot. Beal's boot, I think it was, goes behind. Didn't carry it into the path of a Brighton player, but the Seagulls have a corner.
0: That was a proper slice, wasn't it? Just like your dessert at half-time, that was a big slice as well. But literally, as it's come across, he literally tries to push it away and just flicks off his shin pad towards goal. A bit of a let-off, but good play from Brighton.
1: I need to actually... I wonder if engineer Phil's managed to work out the flavour of what that dessert was. It, I don't know really what it was. It was nice. Just, yeah, hands up from Phil. He's got no idea. None of us do.
0: Caramac was the shout.
1: Still goes down the same hole, doesn't it? None of us complained. Brighton now looking for the first goal in this game. 0-0 as it is. 9 minutes into the second half. Corner from the near side. In at the near post and flicked on by Danny Welbeck. Another corner. Bornau was the last touch. So two corners in a row for Brighton.
0: Yeah, good delivery. They just maybe change it up now as they look to go short. All lined up in a long line behind the goalkeeper. They're all going to just dart forward into different positions.
1: For now, Darlow hasn't got too much attention in and around him with the yellow shirts. Danny Welbeck now manoeuvres back towards that near post. Ball goes over him towards the rear of the six-yard box and away from a white shirt of Leeds. Deep towards the halfway line. Labour and Minter mop that up between them. Early delivery towards the 18-yard box from Minter from the left-hand side. Headed out by Leeds. Comes to Pascal Gross. He clips it up towards Kadioglu. Just tries to nudge it towards goal. But it's a comfortable stop as he bends down for Carl Darlow. First goal of the second half has gone in at the GTEC Community Stadium. Brentford 1, Crystal Palace 1, the last we heard, John.
2: What a moment for Adam Wharton. Brentford 1, Crystal Palace 2, on the edge of the penalty area. His shot went under the goalkeeper, Kelleher, who should have stopped it. Wharton will not care. His first Crystal Palace goal, Brentford 1, Palace 2.
1: News for Palace as they look to build momentum before the Conference League final a week on Wednesday, and we'll bring that to you on BBC Radio 5 Live. We're in Istanbul for the Europa League final on Wednesday night. Aston Villa against Freiburg. Here come Brighton. More promising from them now as the second half enters its 11th minute. Still 0-0 though. Gross having to backtrack under pressure from Tanaka. Plays it with Van Hecker. Works it well, and then as he slides it into the middle, it bypasses Joel Veltman and Leeds have played a ball over the halfway line. Dominic Calvert-Lewin's got a sprint on to keep it in the touchline, and he has. Now he needs support as he's out on the left-hand side. That comes in Aaronson, little sidestep from him. Plays it square to Stack. Stack from range, high and wide from the right of the D. Goal kick, and we'll go to the Hill Dickinson Stadium, see how Everton have started the second half. Everton Sunderland, Charlie Slater.
3: Still leading by 1-0, 54 minutes on the clock, and because of that latest goal for Crystal Palace, it means Everton now have sole possession of eighth. But Sunderland very much on the front foot in the early stages of this second half. Nordi Mukiele's had an effort which has been saved by Pickford, and then just a moment ago, big shouts for handball against Everton's Tim Irogbunam.

0: They have been waved away and checked, and now Sunderland have themselves a corner kick. It remains Everton 1, Sunderland 0.
1: Charlie, thank you. So Bournemouth 6, 55 points, Brighton 7th, 54 points as it stands there, getting Europa League football. Everton, as Charlie said, 8th, 52 points. Brentford slipped below them now on 51 points. Fulham might have an eye, but they need to do better in the second half, Rob Law.
2: They do, because Wolves have started brightly. Muller-Wolf involved again with a teasing low cross into the area. And for a moment, it looked as if Adam Armstrong was going to get there, but Calvin Bassey slid in to win the ball. Mosquera then headed wide from the resulting corner. Wolves 1, Fulham 1.
1: Thank you, Rob. 0-0 still here, but that was Leeds' best chance of the second half. That counter-attack started with Dominic Calvert-Lewin, finished with Anton Stach.
3: Yeah, it was great counter down that left-hand side. Dominic Calvert-Lewin kept it in play, but they were... He was ahead of all his teammates, Aronson supported, then out to Stach. I thought he could have went one more, but he hits the shot really early. Tried to curl in the top corner. It was always rising. As we just see a potential injury here for Aronson. Leeds United, he stayed down. Michael Oliver's saying, come on for treatment. But yeah, it was a decent enough effort, but it was always well wide. Didn't really trouble the goalkeeper too much.
1: Now, there is also Super League action this afternoon as Brendan Harrison gets the medics on to receive some treatment. Bradford Bulls taking on Hull FC this afternoon. Matt Newsome.
4: Yeah, 6-4 at the moment. Bradford leading Hull FC. Hull FC have had a man sent off. Yusuf Aydin borrowing one out of the WWF playbook. Big power slam on Caleb Akins. He saw red, so Hull are down to 12. Bradford have a man advantage. Half an hour to go, and it's Bradford 6, Hull 4.
1: And we are back to the Hill Dickinson Stadium, Everton Sunderland, Charlie Slater.
0: Remains 1-0 to Everton with 56 on the clock, but Sunderland have another corner kick. Granit Xhaka stood over that in the sunshine, left-footed in-swinger at the near post. Mikalenko's header up in the air, falls to Hume, nods it down, poked away by Tarkowski, and Everton will now counter-attack. A moment ago, Jordan Pickford to the rescue when a Trey Hume cross almost turned into a shot as Ndiaye tries to find Beto in the 18-yard box, too far in front of him. And Roofs claims Everton still leading by a goal to nil.
1: 5 goals in his last 5 games for Beto as Leeds United make the first change of the afternoon. Dan James is going to depart. Willy Nyonto on in his place. And also Sean Longstaff is coming on. Io Tanaka. He's the man that he comes on for Longstaff with his 11th consecutive substitute appearance, and his last 8 appearances from the bench have seen him play no longer than 18 minutes, so this is a good run out where Sean Longstaff is concerned. Lucas Metcher also onto the field for Leeds United, 6 Premier League goals for him this season. Michael Brown.
3: Yeah, he's gone for it, said right, we'll make the changes, we'll affect the game. Longstaff straight into the middle. We've seen him actually down that left-hand side. He's just going to get in the support of Dominic Calvert-Lewin, but William Onto down as like a right-back at this moment in time.
1: And watches the ball fly past him, out towards that left-hand touchline of Brighton's on the far side. Step across from a Leeds United man, gives Brighton the throw-in. Hour mark exactly. Leeds United 0. Brighton and Hove Albion 0, but Leeds have made some promising attacking changes there. Onto's future is a little bit up in the air. The Leeds United man, 17 of his 21 appearances this season have come from the bench. He's yet to score. Very influential in their championship season last season, but less successfully so this time around. He's got the flair in a season where Leeds, since November, have really become more about tightening up and been more about gritty performances rather than the fanciful ones. Means Van Hecker for Brighton on the halfway line. Little sidewards infield pass to the edge of the centre circle for Belaba. Via Dunkett comes back to Van Hecker. There has been a second goal at Hill Dickinson Stadium, Charlie Slater.
0: And Sunderland a level. Everton's Jake O'Brien gives the ball away 15 yards outside of his own penalty area. It falls to Enzo Lefay, who slides it through for Brobby. Tarkowski shoulder to shoulder with him. Brobby too strong, knocks him to the ground, composes himself and scores past Pickford. The away fans leap into raptures. And Sunderland a level. Everton 1, Sunderland 1.
1: Sunderland have lost 8 of their last 10 trips to Everton, but on their first trip to Hill Dickinson, that's not bad at all. What that does is put Brentford back up into 8th place. Everton down to ninth. If Sunderland

0: England can find a winner, then they will go above Everton in the table. Plenty to change in the next half an hour on 5 Live Sport as Leeds United are given a goal kick. When we're done in the 3 o'clock, some 5:30, attention turns to the other end of the Premier League table and a huge game for West Ham at Newcastle United this afternoon. Team News, Ailey Barber.
1: Afternoon, yes, a huge game for West Ham. I'll start with Newcastle's team. 3 changes made by Eddie Howe for their final home game of the season. Harvey Barnes and Jacob Ramsey both start in the place of Joe Linton, who is out completely, and Jacob Murphy. There's also a start for Kieran Trippier for the final time at St James's Park. He replaces Dan Byrne, with Lewis Hall moving to left back. For West Ham then, just the one change. Callum Wilson starts up front in the place of Castellanos, his first return to St James's Park, and he could have a huge part to play West Ham survival. If they do not win here and Spurs win on Tuesday night, they will be relegated.
0: Early alongside Andy Reid as Willy Nyonto, the substitute, fires one in from the right hand side of the penalty area, hit the side netting, wasn't far away from the substitute, Michael Brown.
2: Yeah, Carlos Palhares has lost the ball, Longstaff pushing forward, putting pressure on him, they sweep it out that right hand side and they're shouting shoot these Leeds United fans straight away. Willy Nyonto lets strike to that near post, or another injury in the middle. There's been a few little niggles as Brighton just looked to make a couple of changes also. That Nyonto chance fizzing down that side netting. Goalkeeper always had it covered, and yeah, it looks like he's in a lot of pain there, doesn't it?
0: Does, he's down in the centre circle, rolling around a little bit, trying not to move the lower half of his body too much, but the medics are on.
2: Doesn't look good. When he's hitting the floor, he's had, oh no, it doesn't look good at all.
0: So the medics are on. And this might be a slightly lengthy delay as he receives treatment down in the centre circle here. Brighton are readying a double change. Diego Gomez and Jorginho Rutter are preparing to come on. The former Leeds man, of course, Rutter. Let's check in now that Everton are level to see what Brentford are doing in the second half, John Southall.
3: Well, they're still training against Crystal Palace. Brentford 1, Crystal Palace 2. Substitutions are being made. There's going to be a corner for Brentford over on the right-hand side when they are done. Henderson and Sharda coming on for Brentford. Remember, they've got Liverpool away on the last day of the season, and you fancy they have to get something today. Brentford 1, Palace 2.
0: John, thank you. Commentary of that one's on Sports Extra. Chris Coles and Josh Townsend, your team at the GTEC Stadium over on Sports Extra. Get the BBC Sounds app and you'll be able to scroll through the commentaries, and that also means from 4:45 this afternoon that you can listen to the final game of the Women's Six Nations, and it's a winner takes all when it comes to the title. France against England, both have won 4 from 4 so far, so it's a Brighton double change. More on that in a moment. We're going to go to Molyneux though and get the latest on Wolves Fulham first with Rob Law.
4: Wolves 1, Fulham 1. Fulham seeing a lot of the ball in this second half, but when it counts, the ball is just not dropping for them in the final third. Boss Marco Silva is practically on the pitch at times as he tries to breathe some life into his side, who are currently 1-1 here at Molyneux against Wolves.
0: Thanks, Rob. They are still testing the knee. The stretcher hasn't come on for the stricken Leeds United player. Anton Stack is down, and he's on his back. His left knee bent in the air, Michael Brown.
2: Yeah, it's a test towards his knee. And initially, it was a test, like, I didn't know if it was the ankle. You're thinking, is it dislocated, where he's just relaxing it, taking his time, and is he just manipulating it back in? But he's got a wobble as he gets up. I thought there was going to be a stretcher, the way he was on that floor, the way he was in pain. But I'm just waiting to see exactly where it's at. But it's the last thing you need, isn't it, this stage of the season?
0: Yeah, such a crucial player as well, Anton Stack. He's only behind Bruno Fernandes, Dominic Szoboszlai, Enzo Fernandes and Declan Rice for chances created in the Premier League this season. He has been a real influence in that Leeds United midfield. But he is walking off. He's walking off unaided. And Daniel Farker hasn't readied a substitute in his replacement. So he's, having taken his left boot off, he's walking on the grass with just his sock on his left side for now. But he'll put his boot back on, and looks like he's going to return to action. So that Brighton double change, Danny Welbeck and Joel Veltman have come off. Diego Gomez back from injury on the field, as is Jorginho Rutter, former Leeds United man, who was joking this week that even though he's left Leeds, he's still helping them, because his goals for Brighton this season have come against West Ham, Burnley and Tottenham. So by scoring against them, he's helped Leeds stay in the Premier League. 0-0 here trying now to score for Brighton, of course, as we approach the midway point of the second half with the score still at 0-0. De Kuyper goes early with the cross. Cadioglu will put it back. And there's a chance, splash wide from Diego Gomez. His first touch, right-footed, almost on the penalty spot. He has smashed that well wide of the right-hand frame of the goal, 0-0.
2: Oh, it was a really strange finish. It's a great chance. It's a big, long diagonal pass. It's just cut back. Central of the 18-yard box. He just takes that right foot, just goes, here we go, we're going to strike it. And he just flashes it, goes miles away. I know you've got to play your way in, but that's an awful finish.
0: So it is a Leeds goal kick away to our right-hand side. Leeds all in white from right to left in this second half, of which 22 minutes or so remain. Brighton all in yellow from left to right. Here's Calvert-Lewin. Lovely little jump in the air to turn on the ball and face out towards the right-hand side. Fed through towards Rodon. Challenge goes in from Minté. Leeds fans appealing for a penalty. Minté might have just got there first. It will be a corner on the far side to Leeds United. Stacked back on the pitch is the man just walking over to take it.
2: Yeah, Minté's made a big challenge, right? It's in the penalty area, but they're calling the medics on really quickly here. Really quickly. He's saying sprint. I mean, why are they not going onto the pitch? Can they not see these physios? It's absolutely crazy. Yeah, the doctors are not running on. The players are scrambling them quickly. There's a bit of delay with the fourth official. He's getting told off for not letting them on. When the players wave like that, they're just going. Do you know, you've got to... The safety of the player is paramount. Something's just gone wrong underneath the challenge. You see Rodon jump up straight away. He said, yeah, I just want a corner. I know it's a decent tackle.
0: Yeah, it's almost like a tangling of legs, but as Minté's going to ground, it's how these legs bend and twist, isn't it? And Fabian Hertzler walking down the edge of his technical area, watches on, he wants news, the medics are on. Minté was face down in the turf in some severe discomfort. Let's go to Hill Dickinson Stadium, see the latest on Everton Sunderland. Charlie Slater.
5: 66 on the clock, it remains 1-1, but this game has really opened up since Sunderland equalised. Everton have attacked on a couple of occasions, first with Ndiaye, who was down in the inside left channel but had the door shut on him, and then O'Brien at the back post headed it down into the turf when he had an opportunity to try and work Robin Roos in the Sunderland goal. Europe could well be on the line for one of these two sides if they can find a winner. In the last 25 minutes of this game or so, it's still one apiece.
0: Yep, Sunderland 2 points off eighth. Everton just a point off Brentford. Losing at home to Crystal Palace is a significant result this afternoon in the race for Europe. Leeds corner far side, stack out swinging delivery, headed down by Justin, wide off a Brighton player, another corner, again more appeals of handball, and the Leeds United players are heading over to Michael Oliver, maybe to state that case as well.
2: I'm asking the question, the front post delivery just heads it, and is there any arm? There's not for me. Sort of the side of his left shoulder. Here we go, ball's coming in.
0: Stack, another outswinging corner delivery again towards James Justin. Belaba with a more convincing header this time, definitely with his head and not his arms raised at all. Gomez gets under the ball as well to clear that well away from the 18-yard box. Belaba tries to manoeuvre his way around Stack on that far side, goes down, and the referee gives Leeds United a throw. And let's check back in on Bradford against Hull in Super League. Matt Newsom.
6: Yeah, Bradford 10, Hull FC 4. Hull went down to 12 after the sending off of Yusuf Aydin, and Bradford have made that advantage count. It was a line break, Zach Fulton, finished off by Wonga Blake. Bradford 10, Hull 4.
0: Matt, thank you. In a couple of minutes' time, the FA Trophy gets underway. Southend against Wealdstone earlier today. Congratulations to AFC Stoneham, who beat Cock Fosters on penalties in the FA Vars final at Wembley. Playoffs at Wembley next week, of course, in League 2 and League 1. And we'll wait to see about the Championship, given that all that's going on with Southampton there and the EFL investigation. But we know Hull are definitely there. It's maybe which side they're facing. Here's Gomez. Rushed pass out towards the left-hand side, beyond De Kuyper.
2: Yeah, Stack's down again. He's sat there, his boots off. He knows he can't carry on. He's had a go, hasn't he? But you know what? I couldn't believe he's even come back on the field. He was banging the ground. It looked like there was a real problem. I was amazed he could actually walk and give it a go.
0: So Joel Pirou is coming on for Leeds. That will be for Anton Stack. Up goes the board with number 18 in red. And Joel Pirou's number 10 up in green to indicate that he's coming on. The medics just attending to Anton Stack still, who sat down just past the halfway line in the

0: Brighton half, isn't it? In the Leeds half, rather, away to the left of the halfway line. He's lying back down on the turf. Whether he'll be able to walk off or whether they need a stretcher. Let's go back to Molyneux. Wolves against Fulham. Fulham chasing a goal in this game to keep their European dreams alive, Rob Law.
1: They are, Mike, but Wolves coming within inches of retaking the lead. Beautifully weighted pass from Wang Hee-chan through to Armstrong inside the area. Lifted the ball over Leno, only to be denied by the post. Wolves 1, Fulham 1.
0: Rob, thank you. So here comes the stretcher at long last.
2: How have they let him go back on? They've let him go back on to play a few more moments, and now it's a stretcher. They must be able to identify what that injury is. So you know, sometimes if you get a fracture in your foot, for instance, you carry on a little bit longer and the pop just goes and you feel it a little bit longer, a little bit more, a little bit worse. But he was close to the sideline, he's gone down.
0: Well, ultimately, the medics will have an idea of what's gone on, but are they not relying on the player themselves to tell them?
2: Yeah, they've took a bit of a risk, though, and I don't think at this stage they needed to do that.
0: So far in this race for European football, Brighton holding Leeds 0-0 here. They're in seventh, Everton and Sunderland one apiece. But it is Brentford failing to take advantage of anyone else dropping points at the moment, John Southall.
3: Yes, they've got about 20 minutes to try and salvage something here. Brentford 1, Crystal Palace 2, Munoz just down the right-hand side for Palace. His cross, Mateta was waiting in the middle. Kelleher just got a touch to it. I think the flag went up as well. But yeah, Brentford, in those European hopes, are to be still alive. They need to probably get something in these final 20 minutes. Brentford 1, Palace 2.
0: Conference League football for Brentford as it stands in eighth. They go to Liverpool on the final day, which has big ramifications for Liverpool at the moment, depending on what Bournemouth perhaps do on Tuesday night. Standing ovation, all four sides of Elland Road up to applaud Anton Stagg, who is being carried off on a stretcher. He's got his hands clasped on his face. That's at least season over. Maybe a summer over as well.
2: Let's see, eh? Let's hope he's OK. Speed of recovery. We've had a little bit of a disjointed 5 or 10 minutes or so since all the substitutions started to happen on minute 60. Then a couple of injuries. Now, who can control the remainder? Who's focused? Who's ready? You can catch your team just out of sight here when you have such a delay like this now, as the referee just looks to have a drop ball to... I think he's going to give it back to Brighton.
0: So Joel Pirou's yet to score in the Premier League this season. It's his 13th successive Premier League appearance from the bench, and he hasn't played in a Leeds win in his last five games, but he here has just over a quarter of an hour maybe to impact the play, 0-0 as it is between Leeds United and Brighton. Diego Gomez plays a lovely ball between the legs, and Gross slides it in low. Ruter attacks. Wide it goes. He got the touch with the base of his boot, well away from the bottom of the right-hand post. And this near side of the goal as we look at it. So 0-0 here. Where are we going next on BBC Radio 5 Live? We are off to Hill Dickinson Stadium to see if either Everton or Sunderland can find a winning goal in this game. Charlie Slater.
4: Could be a big goal if one of these two sides can find a winner. It's still Everton 1, Sunderland 1, 17 minutes remaining. And David Moyes has just turned to his bench for the first time this afternoon. Tierno Barry and Tyreek George are on to replace Tim Iragbunam and Beto Barry, who scored two goals here against Manchester City in that wild 3-3 draw. And Everton are now attacking down the left-hand side with Mikalenko. Lovely little 1-2. Tyreek George was about to pull the trigger, but the opportunity snuffed out by a slide challenge of Luke O'Neill. One apiece.
0: Charlie, thank you. Still Wolves 1, Fulham 1, Brentford 1, Crystal Palace 2. That game is available for you on Sports Extra right now. Tomorrow night, the Monday Night Club, 3 hours. Chris Sutton, Rory Smith, Andros Townsend are live at the Emirates for Arsenal against Burnley as well. Arsenal could take another step closer to winning the Premier League title, coupled with their win, if they get one tomorrow, against the Clarets and Manchester City, who go to Bournemouth. If City lose that, the title will be Arsenal's. Here come Leeds. Metcha just about pokes it on through. Calvert-Lewin, Metcha again. There is Pirou with a rising shot, curling towards the left-hand side of the goal. It certainly had Verbruggen worried as he scrambled across, but wide it goes. And behind for a goal kick, it is still Leeds United 0, Brighton and Hove Albion 0. Oh,
2: Pirou, great strike, left-footed, curling right towards that top corner. He felt it was close the second it left his boot. Those fans behind the goal certainly liked it. Nemechek, Calvert-Lewin, some quick play, nice combination.

0: finally see a bit more of an opening, a bit more of attacking mindset.
1: Gomez looking lively since he's come on. Is Kadioglu combines with Gomez on the edge of the centre circle. Ruta allows Gomez to take over. It's all one-touch passing, steering it out towards the far side for Brighton as they move the ball with a little bit of pace. Here's Gross. Belabor midway inside the Leeds United half. Leeds have plenty of players back now to deal with any Brighton attack. And that's just forcing the visitors to move the ball from side to side. Van Hecke, short but almost bleached blonde hair on the Dutch defender of Brighton on the edge of the centre circle. Gross, the German, loses the ball, and now it's Leeds on the charge on the counter-attack as Calvert-Lewin just plays the ball behind Metcher, but means he has to weave his run out towards the left-hand side. In doing so, allows four white shirts to get up there with him. Metcher's low ball in. Van Hecke stabs it away up into the air. It'll drop again for Lucas Metcher just between the box and touchline on this near left-hand side. Ruta, with his dyed blonde hair, gets towards the halfway line, and Brighton have a throw-in midway inside their own half, taken quickly by Kadioglu. T. Van Hecke, we're quickly going to go off to Bradford against Hull in Super League. Matt Newsom.
2: Yeah, it's Hull 6, Bradford 16, Hull 10. You went out for a try. Two more coming quick succession. Joe Batchelor went over for Hull to bring them back level. But then Ethan Ryan, spectacular finish in the corner, has put Bradford back in front. Bradford 16, Hull 10.
1: 12 minutes left here, and Brighton are on the attack. Ball long towards the left-hand side. Crossed in early from Minte again. Can't get past the first man. He's not quite got his crosses on point this afternoon as Yankuba Minte. Leeds try the counter-attack. Heavy touch. Belabor can bring it back under control. 0-0.
0: Yeah, just didn't fall for both sides on the counter-attack. Only Nonto gets it and just flies away from him. A couple of diagonal balls from Brighton. Some nice runs. Play it really well. Some little give-and-goes.
1: Gomez just away from the D on the edge of the Leeds 18-yard box. Here's Gross, left corner of that penalty area. Shifts it onto his right foot. Sends in the cross, and it needs Darlow to make a decision. That decision was to punch it out for a throw-in on this near side.
0: He almost misses it, doesn't he? Because he tries to punch it too hard. When you're not involved with too much action, and then it comes your way, and there's a little 3v2 here.
1: Gross getting involved. Now Ruta puts it on his left boot, tries the low shot towards the near post. Easy one. Not enough power to fool Carl Darlow there, who just goes down on his knees, clutches the ball at his chest. Still leads nil, Brighton nil.
0: Yeah, just a decent enough effort, as you say, a 3v2, and then Ruta just gets the ball in. I'm thinking the curler's on, far corner, he just strikes it near post through bodies, but sort of dragged in the grass, not really of any power.
1: So Brighton start again. Just over 10 minutes to the end of this game. They can score now. It would take them above Bournemouth in the Premier League, put them in six and put the pressure on Andoni Iraola's side come Tuesday night when Bournemouth host Manchester City. Still plenty to be decided in the Premier League. However, if Brighton do lose to Leeds today and Bournemouth win, that will guarantee Bournemouth sixth spot. Brighton pushing for Europa League as it stands. They reached the round of 16 of the Europa League back in 2023-2024, part of the season before that was their best ever points finish in the Premier League. They're already on course for their third best season in the nine that they've had in the English top flight. Diego Gomez wins his header on the right-hand side, plays it into the centre circle, Hinshelwood. And it's just calmly for Maxime de Kuyper. There is just that conversational feel around Leeds United and Elland Road at the moment. Fans quite happy just to watch the remaining few moments play out. Having said that, Kadioglu, Gross swipes the ball in and nearly steered into his own net by Leeds United defender, was it?
0: Yeah, Rodon. But I think there was a connection when he was close to it, though. To be fair, I think Hinshelwood gets some of it. It almost goes in the corner. It's just gone, as I say, away from Leeds at the moment. Brighton pushing forward. There's more substitutions about to happen.
1: Yeah, double change down there from Fabian Hertzler, who is in his tracksuit with his white trainers, black tracksuit on, rainproof jacket. Not that he needs that today. The sun has shone since we arrived at Elland Road this afternoon. So the double change, Yashin Ayari is one of those two and replaces Carlos Belabor. And the other change is going to see Charalampos Kostoulas, the young Greek, come on, the 18-year-old who makes

0: It's his third successive substitute appearance. As for Ayari, qualified for the World Cup with Sweden. Described that as one of the best experiences ever had. He'll get the chance to play in the World Cup as well with Sweden in the summer. Long throwing down this near side from Leeds United. Brighton are able to win that quickly enough. And themselves win a throw-in midway inside their own half. Leeds United 0, Brighton 0. We'll try and bring you what reaction we can between 5 o'clock and 5:30 on 5 Live Sport. And then it's over to St James's Park for Newcastle United's final home game of the season against a West Ham side that really know 3 points would be vital in their battle to avoid the drop. West Ham have failed to score, though, in their last 3 away games, so work to do for Nuno's side. Newcastle, though, just 1 clean sheet in 14 Premier League games, perhaps gives them a little bit of hope. Ely Barber, Andy Reid, your team at St James's Park from 5:30 here on BBC Radio 5 Live. 8.5 minutes to go. Gomez, pre-season friendly vibes this.
1: Yeah, it's just sat there. I mean, I get it, and I felt like the game could be like this a little bit for Leeds United, with Brighton dominating the ball. No hesitation to try and keep it. But you just know, don't you? Baleba just being taken off. I think the control in the middle of the park should be less. I'm not sure why he done that one.
0: Minté battling for the ball with Rodon. Does he get the better of him? Just about stays on his feet. Kostoulas takes over the ball, left-hand side, as Brighton look for the opening goal. They've got a corner and a huge goal at Hill Dickinson Stadium for Charlie Slater.
2: Absolutely massive, as Sunderland are in front. It's Everton 1, Sunderland 2. Enzo Lefebvre somehow manages just to shuffle the ball onto his left foot and find a way of getting it past Jordan Pickford. And as it stands, Sunderland up to 9th, knocking on the door of 8th, and Everton will drop to 11th. 8.5 remaining here. Everton 1, Sunderland 2.
0: I'll give you what it means in the full context of Europe in just a moment, but for now, Leeds have this corner to defend as it comes in from the far side, flicked on. There's a push in the box on the penalty spot, and that gives Leeds a free kick and breaks down any hope that Brighton have of scoring the first goal in the game, which we still wait for. 0-0, 6 minutes to the 90.
1: Yeah, just give a foul away. It's a cheap one, actually. It's just a little bit of a block in the middle of the pitch, which you don't really need to do, and at that point you just take all the advantage away. Leeds United in no rush now, setting up the free kick. Probably go as long as they can, try and consolidate into a top corner position.
0: So, as Charlie alluded to, Bournemouth 6th, 55 points, Brighton in 7th, 54 points, 8th for Brentford, 51. And they are ahead of Sunderland only on goal difference. Sunderland played 37, 51. Their goal difference is 10 worse than Brentford's as it stands. Having said that, Brentford still losing by 2-1 at home to Crystal Palace. Commentary of that game on BBC Radio 5 Sports Extra. Brighton have won a free kick. Jorginho Tritt, 10 yards back from the right corner of the penalty area. Another chance for a set piece for Brighton.
1: Yeah, Jorginho Rita just getting around Ampadu. He makes the foul, but again, the referee blindsided to it. Make sure he gives him a decision to make, and he decides as a free kick from a wider position. Willie Nonto, Pirro just getting across with a goalkeeper just to try and block that line, so you can't curl it near post. But it's just going to go in and around that sort of 6-yard area from the wider position. It's floated over.
0: Gross, right-footed, sends it in. Header is there on target, but straight at Carl Darlow down the middle of his goal. So the Leeds United goalkeeper clutches at his chest, just drops to the ground, and then the referee, Michael Oliver, just gives him that indication of how long he's got, waves his hands in the air to say 5, 4, 3, 2, and only as he gets to 2, Darlow rolls the ball at his own feet, wanders out of his penalty area, then sends the long ball forward towards Dominic Calvert-Lewin, who often does win his duels, but Van Hecker is a solid defender. And it is the Dutch centre-back of Brighton who comes out on top this time. Fabian Hertzler wafts out a left arm just to encourage his team to get forward a little bit more, put the press on Leeds with 4 minutes to go. Leeds 0, Brighton 0. Early cross delivered by Justin. Well out towards the rear of the box on that far side. It's an easy catch for Bart Verbruggen, who just rolls it underarm and then sends it low towards Jan-Paul Van Hecker. So, Everton now losing. Sunderland are the team putting the pressure on Brentford, John Southall.
3: And Brentford have 6 minutes left to try and get something from this. Brentford 1, Palace 2. They have a free kick on the left-hand side, swung over to the edge of the six-yard box, over everybody. And it comes back to Ouattara.

0: his left foot. Oh, it's cleared off the line and goes behind for a corner kick. They're just putting some pressure on now, Brentford. Keane Lewis-Potter also curled the shot wide from 20 yards. I think we're going to have at least 7 or 8 minutes of added time. And Brentford just sensing something might be on. Brentford 1, Palace 2.
1: I think we've got the curse of John Southall, the 0-0 this afternoon, haven't we?
2: Well, we have. He's been treated early in the game, so we couldn't discuss it actually today. But we need a goal here. These Leeds United fans are trying one more time just to try and get behind the side. And realise Brighton are fighting for that position, pushing right up the league. The season can change, it can swing in these European positions. They're not going to stop.
1: Brighton would have a three-point cushion in seventh to Brentford in eighth. 54 points to 51 heading into the final day. Brighton have a much better goal difference as well, so they would all but guarantee, as it stands, European football for next season. Brighton plus 10, Brentford plus 2, Sunderland minus 8 as the goal difference stands, unless Everton want to change that, Charlie Slater.
3: And they have a corner kick which is swung in now at the near post, and somehow it's managed to evade everybody, and Sunderland will clear it away down their left-hand side. A moment ago, a brilliant opportunity for Jake O'Brien, whose header went straight at Robin Roofs.

0: blue shirts. It's Everton 1, Sunderland 2.
1: Mathieu Lebrisse is nominated for Premier League Manager of the Season, as is Mikel Arteta, Pep Guardiola. Antonio Raiola's in that list. Daniel Farke missed out. Fabian Hertzler missed out.
2: Oh, big call, how they do it so early.
1: Kalioglu. Oh, Ruta's got space on the right of the penalty area. Gomez with a swiping shot. In comes Leeds United. Biol sliding in.
3: What a challenge, Mike. What a big, big challenge. Just about to pull it far corner and just slides across it, holding his arms really next to his body like a tin soldier, realising that this VAR gets in the way when their arms slightly come out of the body.
1: Into the final 90 seconds of the 90 minutes then. Brighton corner here, which De Kuyper is over. Near side the right, just places the ball down in the quadrant. Everybody back for Leeds. Pretty much everyone forward for Brighton. The furthest outfield player is on the edge of the D. They're really pushing for this late goal up Fabian Hertzler's side. De Kuyper's corner in all the way to the back post. It'll have to be headed back across goal. Last touch was a Leeds one. It is a corner kick again to Brighton on the far side. Pascal Gross is jogging over, but we can quickly go to Everton. Charlie Slater.
0: Well, that roar will tell you that Seamus Coleman is off the bench for his first Everton appearance since November. It will be his last on Merseyside for Everton after 17 years. What magic does he have left? They trail by 2-1.
1: They need a goal, as do Brighton. Corner from the far side, in towards the middle of the six-yard box. It's a Leeds United head that flicks it on out towards this near side. Kalioglu happy to let it roll out for a throw-in, like he had a plan. But the referee, Michael Oliver, has just stopped that for now. And there's going to be a change here for Leeds United, who are going to bring on Sam Byron. He's out of contract in the summer. Doesn't look like it'll be renewed, so this might be his final appearance. He only joined Leeds in the summer of 2023 when Daniel Farke arrived just to train with the squad. He knew Daniel Farke from Norwich City, and he's come on to replace Sebastian Bornau for these final few seconds. I say final
3: big,
1: few seconds.
3: Big moment for him though, Mike. Big moment. It's his second spell. I played in his debut here. Sam Byron, really good servant to the club.
1: Right, have taken the throw in. 9 minutes of added time. In goes the cross, looping towards the back post, but Darlow claims, holds the ball up in two hands above his head and then quickly gets Leeds United looking forward. Here's Nyonto, edge of the centre circle. This could be big. Goal at Brentford, John Southall.
4: Whoa, hold on, big goal for Brentford. Brentford 2, Crystal Palace 2. Dango Ouattara with his second of the game, nodding in at the back post. We'll have plenty of added time here. Can Brentford go on and win it? Brentford 2, Palace 2.
1: John, thank you. Commentary of the closing moments there on Sports Extra. Chris Coles and Andros Townsend. So Brentford move on to 52 points, a point above Sunderland. All have played 37. Reaction to come between 5 and 5.30, and I'm sure at half-time of Newcastle United West Ham, which we bring live to you from 5.30 as well. As Leeds get on the attack, Brighton just flick a deflection, flick a loose ball at the loose boot at the ball to stop Leeds' counter-attack. Now Brighton drift one long and forward. Darlow down on his knees, slides towards the edge of the 18-yard box, claims the ball ahead of Minter. And listen to the noise around Elland Road. Now they suddenly feel maybe they can go and win that and really spoil the Brighton party.
3: Yeah, incredible amount of added time, so it's there, isn't it, still, to be able to get that goal. We've waited some time, Mike. We felt like there was going to be a goal. Cry one in, we need one.
1: The injury to Anton Stackers meant that 9 minutes of added time probably feels a little bit logical. There are still 7 minutes to go. So Brentford 2, Crystal Palace 2, Everton 1, Sunderland 2, Wolves 1, Fulham 1. Still could be late drama in a league defined by its late drama at times. More Premier League football than anybody else on 5 Live Sport this year and next. Quick throw in taken by Sam Byron, but back further deeper into his own half, swept across by Sean Longstaff. Darlow goes long, right-footed, up towards the halfway line, past the halfway line, won't be challenged by Dominic Calvert-Lewin. Nemecha pirouetting, tries to swing out a leg, and he can't get there either to the ball. So Brighton throw deep inside their own half. They're also going to bring on Solly March for these final few moments in replace of Yankuba Minta. Let's check in back in Super League. Bradford Hull, Matt Newsom.
5: Yeah, Hull have made this really interesting right at the back end. Bradford 16, Hull 14, a try from David Litton. Tardaker missed the kick. At the moment, Bradford are going to cling on. It's Bradford 16, Hull 14.
1: More important game time for Solly March. Rough couple of years for him. Knee injury, ACL.

0: He's only fighting his way back to fitness. Leeds have the ball on the floor, halfway line, whistle's gone. Goal has gone in at Hill Dickinson Stadium. Which way, Charlie Slater?
1: It's for Sunderland, ball across the penalty area. All of the Everton defenders, including Seamus Coleman, who was the last man, just let it run. And Wilson Isidore stood there completely unmarked, sweeps it past Pickford. And with that, there is a mass exodus here of Everton supporters who are leaving as quickly as those European dreams are departing them. It's Everton 1, Sunderland 3, 92 on the clock, and those in red and white are dreaming of Europe.
0: Yeah, David Moyes said Europe had gone after the draw with Manchester City. I don't think he was quite right that day. He might certainly be now. Everton down in 11th, their miserable home form. They've not done too well at Hill Dickinson Stadium this season. Continue. Sunderland in 9th will have a shot at Europe on the final day, particularly if Brentford can't find a winner at home to Crystal Palace. 2-2 still at the G-Tech Stadium. 0-0 here. 5 minutes left of added time. Kostoulas went down. That was a brief pause in play. He's off the pitch. He's ready to come back on, though, as Leeds try and play the ball forward. Ruta can't bring it down. It runs out towards this near side. Sam Byron, right-footed passes come from an offside position. Flag goes up. And it will be a free kick to Brighton. They take it quickly back to their own goalkeeper. We're off back to the G-Tech, John Southall.
2: Great chance for Brentford. Brentford 2, Palace 2. Kevin Sharder, 12 yards out, absolutely smashed it, but wide of the left-hand post. Brentford are chucking everything at this now. The home fans sense it. 10 minutes added on. Brentford 2, Palace 2.
0: We will be back there as soon as anything happens. Here's Gross for Brighton. Can they themselves find a late winner? Really box off your Europa League football for next season. Down the line it is played. Van Hecker, oh, back pass is poor, and Dominic Calvert-Lewin nicks it ahead of Verbruggen, side puts it in, and Leeds United, in added time, have won the game. Shirts off, flies up into the air, as Dominic Calvert-Lewin jumps towards the corner flag. Leeds United are signing off this season, safe in the Premier League, with a final home win, and that has just changed the European picture once again. Leeds United 1, Brighton and Hove Albion 0.
3: Oh, huge mistake. This stadium goes up yet again here at Elland Road. They fight right till the end. Calvert-Lewin nips in. It's a short back pass. He goes round the goalkeeper. He's under pressure. That tops off. He's right in front of the corner. He slides it in. Off he goes, running behind the goal. The Bruggen's desperately trying to get hold of his team, asking questions, not sure what he's irate about. But look at these celebrations here as Calvert-Lewin just comes back to the inevitable yellow card as Michael Oliver stands there. And I bet he's not bothered about that.
0: I should make that the first yellow card of the afternoon. 14 Premier League goals this season for Dominic Calvert-Lewin. It is his greatest season, really, in quite some time. He's been the talisman of Leeds United. He was front-footed from Van Hecker's poor back pass. He stole in, rallied the goalkeeper. And despite the Brighton defenders trying to race back, Calvert-Lewin just calmly right-footed, side-footed into an open goal. And Leeds United and their fans here are on their feet cheering as what has been a modest atmosphere all afternoon. Elland Road has suddenly exploded into life. And there's still a couple of minutes to go, maybe a little bit more. Brighton, though, have to regroup. That picture now, Bournemouth could box off sixth place with a win on Tuesday night over Manchester City. We'll have commentary of that on BBC Radio 5 Live. The rest all played 37, Brighton 53 points, Brentford 52, Sunderland 51, Chelsea have played 36 with 49, Everton and Fulham look out the picture on 49 also. Unless Brighton can do something here now to salvage a point and save their season. In terms of Gross, pulls it back, side-footed shot on the penalty spot from Diego Gomez, blocked by a crowd of white shirts. I say Brighton saving a season, they've still had a marvellous campaign and could still get Europa League football next season. Ruta down the left-hand side, 90 seconds of added time left, in steps Justin with a clean challenge, stayed on his feet, ball runs to the touchline, Justin tries to clear it. Brighton have a throw-in.
3: What a block, Joe Rodon, see the celebrations when he got in the line of that strike. Brighton looking another

0: long throw. They countered them really clever passes, those midfield runs in behind Leeds United and the pullback. And the block was there, long throw was a chance.
1: Belted up into the air and cheered by the Leeds United fans into the final minute of the nine that were added on. Still Brentford 2, Crystal Palace 2, Everton 3-1 down at home to Sunderland, Wolves 1, Fulham 1. All the reaction to try and squeeze in between now and 5:30. They are underway in the Six Nations, France against England. Commentary that on Sports Extra 2 right now. We're going back to Brentford in a moment because Kadioglu, right-hand side, drifts across in. Dala makes the claim, catches, goes to the floor. Let's go to Brentford, John Southall.
2: Still Brentford 2, Crystal Palace 2, but oh, Igor Thiago, 22 goals this season, 7 yards out, has just put it over the bar. 4 minutes of the 10 added on to play, Brentford 2, Palace 2.
1: Thank you, John. Full-time at Molineux, it's Wolves 1, Fulham 1. Full-time report to come from Rob Law shortly. Newcastle against West Ham. Leeds United fans all on their feet, arms aloft in the air, scarves where possible, as they sign off their home season with what looks like a victory.
0: Look at this, Mike.
1: One ball forward.
0: The stadium still completely packed on your last home game. Well, that's what you want.
1: They're here for the lap of honour. They've guaranteed Premier League survival. Daniel Farke, their manager. I'll be interested to see what love he gets from the fans at full-time as well, given his comments this week towards the boardroom wanting support. Brighton forward with Kostoulas. Out to Gomez, right-hand side of the penalty area. Sends it to the back post looking for Routier. Won't find him. Solly March picks it up on the corner of the penalty area. Left-footed cross in. Heads go up. Comes to Gomez at the right-hand side of the six-yard box. He trips as he takes a step in field. And it's away from Leeds United. We're at the 100th minute, and Michael Oliver puts his whistles to his lips and says throw-in.
0: Oh,
1: what a tease.
0: It's late, there's a little bit of a tease because it's gone out from the wrong place now. Will we see a late goal here?
1: Everton 1, Sunderland 3, full-time there and full-time here as well. Leeds United end their home campaign with victory over Brighton. To dent the hopes of Fabian Hertzler's side, that will cost them a shot at Champions League football. Europa League football still in the balance as well, with points for Brentford and Sunderland this afternoon. Leeds United players hugging one another following that late winner from Dominic Calvert-Lewin in his 14th of the season. Brighton players wandering around the field look a little lost. They know it was in their hands and could have been sealed today, but not quite. They will have to wait till the final day of the season to guarantee Europa League football. But for Leeds United and their packed Ellen Road, the fans warmly receive their players and they'll get a lap of honour in a moment. What has been a fantastic second half of the season for Daniel Farke's side has ended with a 1-0 win here at Ellen Road.
0: Yeah, quite fitting really. Brighton obviously controlled the tempo of the game, but you make mistakes, they won't give up this side. These fans at Ellen Road demand it, and then that late drama, that late goal. Stadiums light up, and this one does it better than most. To have an ending on your final home game, your families, your children all come on, the appreciation for another season where Leeds United managed to succeed, and to beat a Brighton side who are on the up, that's no easy one. The Daniel Farke situation, asking for more from the board, is going to be interesting chat over the coming week, but they ground it out. It wasn't the best, but they got the job done.
1: Thomas Tuchel picks his World Cup squad on Friday. He'll narrow 55 down to 26, and Dominic Calvert-Lewin, deep in added time, scores his 14th Premier League goal of the season with pace and composure and wins it for Leeds United. Jorginho Ruta just applauds all sides of Ellen Road as well, the former Leeds United man. But Dominic Calvert-Lewin is the story where the front men are concerned. His goal means it's finished.
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4: Thanks to Mike Minay and Michael Brown. Smiles all round at Ellen Road then as Leeds beat Brighton 1-0 at home. And as you heard, the whistle also going at Everton, losing at home to Sunderland by 3-1. It finished 1-1 between Wolves and Fulham, and Brentford Crystal Palace still playing deep into added time. Reaction to those matches, the other side of the BBC News. We'll also look ahead to Newcastle against West Ham. Struggling West Ham, they're kicking off in half an hour's time. Don't go anywhere.
5: BBC News with Sue Montgomery. President Zelensky has said Ukraine's massive overnight drone attack on 14 regions across Russia was entirely justified. At least four people were killed. Here's Sasha Schlichter.
6: The war of attrition in the Donbas seems to have reached stalemate, with the real battles now unfolding in the skies. Ukraine says last night's drone attack was the biggest since Russia's full-scale invasion. Moscow says it intercepted nearly 600 drones. This time the capital was a major target, despite it being 500 kilometres away and enjoying the highest concentration of air defences. President Zelensky said, as a response to Moscow's prolongation of the war and his continued targeting of Ukraine cities, Kiev's latest attack was entirely justified.
5: For the first time since Russia's full-scale invasion, LGBTQ supporters have marched through the city of Odessa. They're asking Ukraine's parliament to withdraw a controversial bill they say impinges on their rights. Activists fear the law could override previous court rulings, recognising some same-sex couples as families, and create legal uncertainty for transgender people. There are also demonstrations against the march. Anna Leonova is from the NGO Gay Alliance Ukraine.
7: The police did an excellent job today, despite the provocations that occurred. We managed to safely hold the Pride March without any clashes, and everyone who took part managed to leave without scuffles.
5: Senior health officials from the Democratic Republic of Congo are visiting an eastern province where 80 people are reported to have died of Ebola. The DRC's health minister and his delegation have promised to strengthen surveillance and support for frontline teams. Meanwhile, the authorities in Kinshasa have disputed the World Health Organization's announcement of a confirmed case of Ebola in the capital. Congolese officials insist only the National Emergency Operations Center can validate such information. The United Arab Emirates says it has the full right to respond to what it called terrorist attacks following a drone strike on a nuclear power plant in Abu Dhabi. Orlando Teal reports.
8: In a statement, the UAE's defence ministry said a drone arriving from the west hit an electrical generator at the power station. It said two other drones were successfully dealt with. The head of the United Nations nuclear watchdog, Rafael Grossi, condemned the attack. His organisation said radiation levels at the site remain normal. No one was reported injured at the Baraka plant, which provides around a quarter of the country's electricity. The UAE has not said who carried out the attack, but it has previously accused Iran of targeting its infrastructure during the US and Israel's conflict with Tehran.
5: World News from the BBC. Prosecutors in Paris say they're now investigating more than 100 kindergartens and primary schools for alleged physical and sexual abuse. The allegations focus on non-teaching supervisors who are responsible for looking after children before and after school and during break time. 78 have been suspended, while one man is already on trial, accused of sexually assaulting three girls and harassing nine others. Russia's National Guard in St. Petersburg have detained a man who jumped the rope fence surrounding the great imperial throne in the Hermitage Museum, sat down in it and started reading out a text. The guard said the 45-year-old local resident had put up a fight. They claimed to have recovered a knife and described the incident as an armed provocation. A Nepalese mountain guide has broken his own world record by climbing Mount Everest 32 times. His arrival at the summit came on the same day another climber broke the women's record. Here's Paul Moss.
9: He's been nicknamed Everest Man. Kamirita Sherpa first climbed the world's highest mountain in 1994 and then kept doing it. He climbed it twice in 2023 and 24. Meanwhile, Lhakpa Sherpa had already been dubbed the Mountain Queen for getting to the top 10 times. And she also beat that women's world record on Sunday by making it 11. Nepal's Prime Minister, Balendra Shah, paid tribute to both climbers' unwavering courage and rigorous self-discipline. More than 7,000 people have climbed Mount Everest. More than 300 have died trying.
5: The frontman of the 1970s American band Dr. Hook, Dennis LeCourier, has died. He was 76. The group was best known for hits such as Sharing the Night Together, When You're in Love with a Beautiful Woman, and Sylvia's Mother. And that's the latest BBC News.
4: Thank you, Sue. This is Sports World with Delith Lloyd, and these are the Premier League headlines. Manchester United's final home game of the season ends in a 3-2 win.
10: There it is from Mbeumo. Finally. And it's a Bruno Fernandes assist to boot. A 20th Premier League assist for Bruno Fernandes to level the record held by Thierry Henry and Kevin De Bruyne.
4: But boss Michael Carrick's future is still up in the air.
11: There's nothing to add at this stage if and when there's something to be announced. They're just desperate to do well and desperate for success, and to get that feeling of winning games and continually winning games is a really good habit and something to get used to.
4: Brighton's hunt for Champions League football faltered.
1: And Dominic Calvert-Lewin nicks it ahead of De Bruyne, side butts it in, and Leeds United, in added time, have won the game.
4: They lost 1-0 with Leeds in our commentary game. Brentford's challenge also stalled.
10: And hit it in. Ouattara is there again. He didn't know too much about his first one, but this one is much more convincing. And we are all level with a couple of minutes to play at the G-Tech.
4: They drew 2-2 with Crystal Palace. Sunderland are now in the hunt for Europe.
12: There is a mass exodus here of Everton supporters who are leaving as quickly as those European dreams are departing them. It's Everton 1, Sunderland 3, and those in red and white are dreaming of Europe.
4: And elsewhere, it finished Wolves 1, Fulham 1 at Molineux.
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4: Let's look ahead to the day's late game on Sunday. Newcastle hosting struggling West Ham. We can hear from Nuno Espirito Santo because it's a big, big game for them. So how is he feeling? Is he feeling the pressure?
13: We knew some while ago that everything is going to be decided now. And these two games are going to decide everything in the Premier League. What we have to make sure that we compete well against Newcastle and we still have a chance. But first and foremost, is about Newcastle. The focus is there. Tough opponent. How can we perform well and achieve a result in St. James Park? The importance of the points are the same. The situation is decisive, yes. That will change the approach of the players. I hope not. I hope they stay focused, doing their tasks, try to ignore what's coming around, try to ignore the ifs and the anxiety of different scenarios. Focus on what you have, and that is action after action. I believe that this is the best approach for the players and for our team.
4: So a win for West Ham this Sunday at Newcastle will move them above Tottenham and out of the relegation zone. Spurs, of course, play Chelsea on Tuesday night. Let's head to St James's Park and speak to commentator Ailey Barber and the former Nottingham Forest, Tottenham and Sunderland midfielder Andy Reid. Ailey, I mean, we're at this stage of the season, aren't we? But the position West Ham are in, I mean, how much pressure is exactly on them?
14: Well, a huge amount of pressure, but also, in a way, not a huge amount of pressure because it's not in their hands. All they can do is win their games of football and hope. So they know what they have to do, two victories, and see what Tottenham can achieve, because there is definitely a huge amount of pressure on Tottenham as well. These are two massive clubs, and for one of them to be in the Championship next season with 60,000-seater stadiums, it's quite incredible to think. But for West Ham, they know that if they don't get a result today, their relegation could be confirmed on Tuesday night if Spurs were to beat Chelsea. But they can't think about what might happen in the future. For them, it's about coming here, getting 3 points, and trying to do the same against Leeds United at home on the final day of the season and see what happens.
4: And I'm sure, Andy, the message from Nuno will be to focus on this like any other game. But as a player, how do you approach it knowing that really, you know, your Premier League survival does or could rely on it?
15: Yeah, I mean, you have to control the emotion. And it's really difficult. You know, it's easy to sit here and talk about controlling the emotion, but once that whistle goes, there is an awful lot of pressure. There's so much at stake. Dropping out of the Premier League has massive consequences. It really does, for not just for the players, but for so many people around each football club that drops out of the division. So there is a lot of pressure surrounding it. You have to try and control that emotion. You have to step out onto the pitch and think about what you need to do and what your job is on that particular day. And I think Nuno is actually particularly good at that. He's really calm. You hear him in his interviews. He knows what job needs to be done, and he's been there before. Having said that, I do think it's a really, really tough task for West Ham here. An evening kickoff at St James's, Newcastle, last home game of the season, raucous atmosphere, I'm sure, and you know, really, really tough task ahead of the Hammers this evening.
4: Well, that's it, and you'll know, particularly as a former player and particularly a former Sunderland player at that, Andy, how much of a hostile atmosphere

0: St James's Park can be, and clearly Newcastle under Eddie Howe will be wanting something to cheer about at the end of the season in their final home game.
1: Yeah, absolutely. Played in a couple of the derbies up here in the northeast, and it's safe to say that it can be hostile. You know, they know that they're going to be, there's going to be a lot of pressure. The crowd are going to be right up for this. And you know, you mentioned there's a few players I think in this Newcastle team there. It could be the last time that you see them at St James's. So they're going to want to give everybody a good send off. There's pride to play for, and every time you play up at Newcastle, there's a lot of energy needs to come from the players. So it's going to be a tough one for them, and a really interesting game to see how it pans out.
0: And just give us the team news, Ailey.
2: Yeah, just one change. I'll start with West Ham because this is a huge game for them, and it is just the one change, and it's a former Newcastle man that they've gone for to try and fire them out of the relegation zone this afternoon. Callum Wilson starts replacing Castellanos. That is the only change. Callum Wilson returning to St James's Park for the first time since he departed. And for Newcastle, three changes. Kieran Trippier starts in what will be his final game here at St James's Park, as well as Jacob Ramsey and Harvey Barnes both come in the wide area. So Joe Linton is injured. He is out completely. Murphy and Byrne drop to the bench.
0: Ailey and Andy, thank you. Enjoy the game. Kick off there then at St James's Park in what, 20 minutes time, just under actually. So we'll keep you updated with that match right up until we go off air in around 50 minutes time. You're listening to Sports World. Reaction to come from the other Premier League matches that finished in the last 15 minutes or so on the way. But we must turn our attention to golf and the PGA Championship in Pennsylvania, because we have a remarkable finish in prospect later on Sunday, because following the third round, there are 22 players within four shots of the lead. Now, the current leader is Alex Smalley on 6 under par. The American has never led a tournament after 54 holes in an official World Golf Ranking event and is currently 2 shots ahead of the chasing pack.
3: Anytime you can shoot under par on a golf course of this caliber, under these conditions, I think anybody would take that. So I'm hoping to put up another under par score. I recognize that it'll be difficult because the golf course is playing difficult and the hole locations are probably going to be difficult as well. We'll just add them up at the end of the day, see where that takes me. It's funny, you know, that's the Wanamaker Trophy. And when I was in college, I stayed in the Wanamaker dorm for 3 years. So my parents and I have been joking that maybe this would be a tournament that I would win just because of that fact.
0: Wow, Alex Smalley there. What a win it would be for him. Our golf correspondent Ian Carter is in Pennsylvania with former European Tour player Oliver Wilson. Of course, there's 18 holes to get around, first of all, Ian. What a remarkable third round we had, though. Have you ever seen anything like that before?
4: No, I've not seen a major like this before. It's breaking records for number of players within sort of close proximity to the lead. It's been so difficult for anyone to separate themselves. And I suppose, you know, the real outlier so far this week was the back nine of Alex Smalley yesterday, coming home in 31. This golf course is distinct in that the front nine is where you make your score, the back nine is where you hang on to it, and for him to come home in 4 under par, that is why he has this advantage. But you know, this is only his fifth major. He's never had a top 20 in a major. Tied 23rd in the PGA is his best return, and he's in a final pairing with Matty Schmidt of Germany, and between them neither of them has got a PGA Tour win, which is a very rare occurrence for a final group on the final day of a major.
0: What have the players said about the leaderboard and about these last few days? I've heard the word challenging so many times, but in terms of how movable it was on the third round, what has their reaction been to it, Ian?
4: I think there've been mixed reviews to the course setup. There was a lot of frustration from the players, particularly on the second day when the pin positions were especially brutal, and it was just so difficult for players to hit anything in close. And even if you were two putting and you were getting the ball to within 5 feet of the hole, the remaining putts were so difficult as well. And those players who have fantastic short games around the green, they're not able to separate themselves with those skills. Likewise, off the tee, the fairways look pretty wide, but they're so slopey, the ball can cannon off into the rough, and then, again, it becomes a little bit of a lottery. I think Rory McIlroy

0: summed it up best. He said, if I was sitting at home and watching this, I'd be loving it. But playing it is a bit of a different is a different scenario. And you know, and I get that. You know, we're set up for a thrilling final day here. But has it been a bit of a lottery? Have the best players in the world been able to separate themselves? Well, the answer to that has to be no at this stage.
1: Yeah, Oliver, I bet you've been scratching your head as well, wondering whether you've ever been involved in anything quite so closely fought.
2: Yeah, it's absolutely packed. The players haven't been able to separate themselves, but it's very much a ball-striking golf course. You have to hit the fairways, you have to hit the greens. And some of the guys that can manage to do that and putt well are obviously going to be at the top of the leaderboard. But it is very hard to separate yourself. The course is tough. I think I've really enjoyed it. I've enjoyed watching the guys struggle a little bit on the greens. They're not used to pins being in these kind of locations where you have quite a lot of slope right around the hole. And they're misreading a lot. If the ball gets very close to the hole and just runs past, it can take a completely different slope. It's just usually on the PGA Tour, the greens are going to be a little bit flatter where the holes are located, and they're not seeing that this week.
1: And if you, Oliver, were one of those 22 players going into the final round with a chance of potentially winning this major, how would you approach it?
2: Well, I'd be very excited the fact that you're that far back, but you still have a great chance. I think every one of those guys knows that's the case. They have to get off to good starts. It's very much stay in the moment, one shot at a time. You don't want to get ahead of yourself. All the normal cliches work, but the early nine holes are where you can make your score. There's a lot of pressure to take advantage of the par fives and any of the scoreable holes. The back nine is hard. You're going to be hanging on, especially with those last five holes. So if you can make your score early and build some momentum, you're going to be in great shape.
1: So what is the latest on the leaderboards? Ian Smalley doesn't tee off, does he, for another hour or so?
0: No, yeah, there's a while before he and Schmidt tee off. So Smalley at 6 under par, and then you've got four players at 4 under. Schmidt, Nick Taylor of Canada, John Rahm, who's a dangerous presence on this leaderboard, the LIV player from Spain, he's at 4 under. Aaron Rye will be playing with him, the Englishman at 4 under. Ludvig Åberg, is this the day for a major breakthrough for him? And then look at the group at 3 under par. They include Rory McIlroy, Xander Schauffele and Patrick Reed, all major winners. And there is proof that you can go low, because Kurt Kitayama, the American, out very early today, round in 63, so he's moved up into a share of 7th place at 3 under par, within 3 shots of the lead. I don't think he has to hang on here, but I'm not sure that he's booking his flight home just yet, just in case something happens. It's really hot here today, but the wind is still blowing, so the course is going to be very, very tough.
1: And in terms of Alex Smalley there, Oliver, we heard from him. He sounded very relaxed, very calm. Could it be a positive that he's never been in this position before?
2: I'm not sure it's a positive not being in that position, but I certainly wouldn't underestimate him. He's led every round so far. He's had good momentum, 5 top 25s coming into the week. He's full of confidence. And going through what he went through yesterday, going out leading with a tough start, bogeyed 3 of the first 4 holes, but bounced back incredibly well. The resilience he showed, the calmness, it would have been a huge learning curve for him and would give him confidence to go into today's round thinking he can get the job done.
1: Enjoy the rest of the final round. Oliver and Ian, thanks for joining us. Golf correspondent Ian Carter there and former European Tour player Oliver Wilson in Pennsylvania. We'll have reaction, of course, to the USPGA Championship on Monday's Sport Today here on the BBC World Service. Let's talk tennis next, because men's world number one Jannik Sinner could be on course to make history at the Italian Open in Rome. He's playing Denmark's Casper Ruud in the final, where he's aiming to become only the second man to win all 9 Masters 1000 titles, the sport's highest level below the Grand Slams. Only Novak Djokovic has achieved this feat. Let's speak to tennis journalist Ben Rothenberg from Bounces, who joins us now. Ben, what's the latest, first of all, in the final?
3: Yeah, latest is that Jannik Sinner has taken the first set 6-4 over Casper Ruud. He was always a favorite in this match. This is actually already a much better showing for Ruud than he had in their match at Rome last year, where he won just 1 game. So, but still, 4 games was not enough in the first set. Sinner up a set and 1 set away, yeah, as you said, from making this pretty remarkable history at the ATP Masters level.
1: Yeah, I mean, what I just said there as well just sounds phenomenal. So my next question probably has an obvious answer from yourself, but how big of an achievement would it be should Sinner manage to complete the set of all 9 Masters at the age of 24?
3: Yeah, I think it'd be massive. And I mean, Djokovic, who is the only other man who had done this in singles to win all nine of these events, it took Djokovic about 11 years

0: complete his set. He finally won. Cincinnati was the final one he had left. I think he won that in 2018 for the first time. And that was 11 years after he won. He was 31 years old at that point. That was 11 years after he won his first Masters title. Sinner, if he gets this one done today, will have completed his set from the first one he collected to the final ninth one he collected under 3 years. So the efficiency with which he's done it is really remarkable. He also has this chance, obviously, to go for the complete career Grand Slam next month in Paris if he makes all the way and wins the final there this time. And so he, by doing that, he'd be completing the set of all the nine Masters, all the four majors, and the year-end championships, which he's also won already in his career. So really, he will have almost sort of beaten the game, you know, as you'd say in a video game of tennis, pretty quickly in his career.
1: He would have, because it was only not so long ago when we were all wondering what would happen to men's tennis post the Rafa Nadal, Roger Federer, mm-hmm. and even Djokovic era. Yes, Djokovic is still playing, but the fact that he could be achieving something that Rafa Nadal and Roger Federer haven't done. I know there's argument to say they were perhaps playing each other a lot during those Masters titles. What do you think, Ben, he's capable, Sinner, of achieving going forward? I mean, he's won everything there is to win this year, practically. How far can he go?
0: I mean, what he's achieving in terms of breadth is amazing, right? The sort of breadth, the diversity of his titles that he's gotten already, 12 of these big 14 tournaments that I just sort of enumerated there. And he's very close to winning number 13 and could have number 14 at the French Open, right? That what he doesn't have so far is just the sheer quantity of depth of these titles to go with the breadth. You know, obviously he has won quote unquote only 4 major singles titles so far in his career. Those guys you mentioned, you know, Federer, Nadal, Djokovic, they're all in the 20s. At some point in their counts of major titles. So Sinner has a lot to do in terms of his quantity, but he's really taken advantage in a very opportunistic way of a pretty open period right now in men's tennis, especially with his main rival, Carlos Alcaraz, having been injured since he, shortly after he lost to Sinner in the first clay court Masters final this year, Monte Carlo. Sinner has really sort of taken advantage and making hay while the sun shines of racking up as many of these as he can in his rival's absence, and that will include his hopes of winning next month in Paris as well.
1: Well, this is it, isn't it? Carlos Alcaraz, we know, is out of the French Open, the defending champion. Casper Ruud, by no means, is a mug. He's a decent tennis player, a very good tennis player, who's reached the final at Roland Garros a couple of times, who Sinner's playing today. But it does beg the question, doesn't it, Ben? Who is Sinner going to have to challenge him in Paris later this month into June?
0: It's a bit of a cliche, but I think his biggest opponent in a lot of ways is going to be himself, just in terms of how he holds up physically. He's played, is for the sort of the blessing and the curse of winning a lot, as you play a lot of matches. He has a lot of matches under his belt on clay heading into this French Open. He'll have played the full run of 3 Masters tournaments, and having made it all the way to the final in each one of them. That adds up, you know, having also previously won in New Orleans and Miami, just a lot of winning. And there is some accumulative stress, physical and mental, I'm sure, that will come with that. Also, obviously, there's stress involved in trying to complete a feat like a career Grand Slam. We've seen lots of players, you know, get tight when they realize they have this chance. And Sinner won't think it's a once-in-a-lifetime chance, per se. I mean, he's still young. He came within a match point of winning that final last year at the French Open against Carlos Alcaraz. So it's not like he thinks he's really has to do this now or never. But it still would be a big incentive and a lot of attention, a new kind of tension for him to do it, especially, you know, knowing that Alcaraz is not at this tournament in Paris. Yeah. I think if he doesn't win it, Sinner, he'll feel like he really missed a golden opportunity.
1: Yeah, so great answer, Ben, and great insight as well from yourself. Enjoy the rest of the final in Rome. Ben Rothenberg there. Thanks for joining us. Tennis journalist from Bounces, speaking to us live on Sports World with me, Delith Lloyd. Well, we're staying in Italy, actually, because Rome, as we know, is the final destination for the cyclists competing in this year's Giro d'Italia. But before they get there, there's another 2 weeks of racing, and there's been a significant shake-up in the general classification, stage 9 to Corno alle Scale. I hope I've said that right. Well, the stage has been won by Jonas Vingegaard for his second stage win of this year's race. We can once again this week speak to cycling broadcaster Hannah Walker, who's covering the race for TNT Sports. Hi there, Hannah.
2: Hi, Delith. Good afternoon. Great Italian.
1: Oh, thank you. Did I pronounce that correctly?
2: You did. Brilliant.
1: There we go. Thank you for that. Well, a mountaintop finish today then, and another one where it feels, does it perhaps, that Vingegaard's sent a signal to his rivals at this stage?
2: Absolutely. We saw today the way that he was able to make the acceleration, make the attack with 1 kilometre to go and open up such an advantage, and the way that Visma Lisabike have been working with their squad, looking after him. Their big objective is to win the Maglia Rossa, the pink jersey, come Rome in 2 weeks' time. And there's been 2 mountaintop finishes, and on both of those,

0: goes, that's where Jonas Vingegaard has taken stage victories and has done so solo and taken time out of his rivals. With that being said, however, he's got Felix Gall, the Austrian rider from Decathlon CMA CGM, who is nipping at his heels, actually. He is, I think for those two riders, Jonas Vingegaard and Felix Gall, they are two riders that are at the moment showing the most promise and looking like they're head and shoulders above the rest when it comes to these mountain stages. There's a few riders today who we would have expected to have followed Jonas Vingegaard. They weren't able to do so. One rider, Giulio Pellizzari, for example, who was in the white jersey, has lost significant time. 1:28 he lost today. So it's certainly a huge sign. But for Jonas Vingegaard, having spoken to his sports director this morning, Mark Rafe, he said he wants to win the stage later today. He's not going to allow the breakaway to succeed, and they wanted to take the win, and that's exactly how it unfolded. The breakaway, sadly, were caught in the closing kilometres, and Jonas, the Danish rider, went on to take the stage win.
1: You mentioned Felix Gall there. Well, Vingegaard obviously is looking over his shoulder. Is he Vingegaard's main challenger, and what do we know about him?
0: I think so. Felix Gall is a rider who's won a stage in the Tour de France in the past. He won up Courchevel, which was an exceptional stage. It was where Tadej Pogacar was in great difficulty. He ended up losing the Tour de France at that point. That was the year when Jonas Vingegaard had won the Tour in 2023, his second of his two Tour de France titles. Now, Felix Gall is exceptional in the high mountains. He's very good when there are steep gradients. The big thing that Felix Gall has got against him is his time trial capabilities. Now, there's a very, very long individual time trial on Tuesday going into week two. It's 40 kilometres long, it's flat, and that's not going to be something that's going to favour the Austrian rider. So that's one thing where he will lose time. The team, when I spoke to the team earlier on, they said that they've been working hard with the aerodynamics, his position on the time trial bike. They know the majority of the time trial course as well, because it's used in Torino Adriatico, which is a 1 week race in Italy. So they know the course and they've prepared as best as possible. But I think in terms of where Jonas Vingegaard is going to have the upper hand, it's going to be on the time trial. And then of course, for Felix Gall, he comes good in the third week of a Grand Tour. But for Jonas, by the looks of things, you know, he's still the outright favourite for the Maglia Rosa.
1: And in terms of the current race leader and holder of the pink jersey, Afonso Eulalio of Portugal, I mean, he's putting up a valiant fight, isn't he?
0: He is. Now, he's a bit of an unknown quantity. He's a bit of a danger man, to be honest. The fact that he was allowed into a situation to gain so much time in the general classification on Wednesday, I think for some of the teams, they actually underestimated how strong the rider from Bahrain Victorious was and how good of a climber he is. And today, to finish fifth on the stage, only 41 seconds down to Jonas Vingegaard, is really, really impressive. And I think has sent a big signal to the others. But really impressive that he goes into week two with the pink jersey on his shoulders.
1: Hannah, great to chat to you as ever. Make sure you can rest
0: Thanks,
1: up a
0: Stella.
1: Little bit tomorrow whilst travelling. But thank
0: you very
1: so much.
0: We'll
1: speak next Sunday, I'm sure. Cycling broadcaster Hannah Walker there, who's covering the Giro d'Italia for TNT Sports, working very hard across Italy. I'm sure we'll chat to her next week. As I say, we'll be looking ahead to Wednesday's Europa League final between Aston Villa and Freiburg in the next and final half hour of Sports World. Well, don't go anywhere. Let's get the very latest BBC news with Oliver Conway.
2: The health authorities in the Democratic Republic of Congo say a case of Ebola has been confirmed in the eastern city of Goma, which is controlled by rebels. More than 80 people have died in the outbreak, and there are more than 300 suspected cases, including two over the border in Uganda. Ugandan government spokesman Alan Kasuja says officials there have been working hard to trace anyone who may have been exposed to the virus.
3: Health workers, relatives have all been identified and put in isolation. We are in control of the situation. Uganda's very experienced Ebola experts put measures in place in places like the border to make sure that anybody who's presenting symptoms doesn't cross.
2: President Zelensky has said a massive overnight drone attack by Ukraine on 14 regions across Russia was entirely justified as a response to Moscow's continuing strikes on Ukrainian cities. Russia said the assault involved nearly 600 drones, which would make it the biggest since the start of the full-scale Russian invasion of Ukraine 4 years

0: ago. There's been a drone strike on a nuclear power plant in Abu Dhabi. The Defence Ministry said it was investigating the source of the drone. It caused a fire, but no casualties were reported. The UAE has previously accused Iran of attacking its infrastructure during the conflict with Israel and the US. British police have launched an urgent investigation into allegations that some officers protecting the royal family at Windsor Castle left their posts unattended and even slept while on duty. Ellie Price is at Windsor.
1: In a statement, a police spokesperson said the alleged behaviour falls below the high standards expected of officers, particularly in the frontline protective roles. We also understand they're assessing whether any of those officers under investigation should be placed on restricted duties. We understand that that decision will be taken by the end of the week.
0: And a Nepalese mountain guide has broken his own world record by climbing Mount Everest for the 32nd time. Kami Rita Sherpa reached the summit first in 1994. Today also saw a record 11th ascent by a woman, Lhapka Sherpa, who's been nicknamed the Mountain Queen. Back now to the Queen of Sports World, Della Floyd.
2: That's very kind of you. Thank you, Oliver Conway. I'll speak to you in the newsroom a little bit later on the BBC World Service. Before we look ahead to Wednesday night's Europa League final, by the way, between Aston Villa and Freiburg, we must get some reaction to Sunday's Premier League games in the final half hour of Sports World. Now, Sunderland came from behind to win 3-1 at Everton to move them up to ninth in the table and with a chance of European football next season. Sunderland's Enzo Lefebvre scored the second. He's been speaking with Sports World's Tom Gale.
3: Enzo, what a second half turnaround. What did Regis Labrie say to you guys at halftime?
4: No, we just say we played well, I think, the first half, but in the last 30 meters we were a bit quiet, and we just say like we need to be to put more fire, you know. And I think we did well. The guy who came in on the who came on the pitch was just a perfect like attitude, and I think this is the team, this is the family we have since the beginning of the season, and we can be proud of us.
3: You spoke about the team being a family. Can you just explain a bit more about when you're losing so many times this season, you've been able to turn fixtures around? Why is that?
4: Yeah, because I think nobody liked the defeat, of course. And I think our strength is to be together in the good moment and the bad moment as well. And I think what we did all the season, we always react in a good way. And I think we did it after the first half today. So, yeah, we can be proud of us. At the beginning of the season, we said we have to be a family and not a team. And that's where we were since the beginning of the season.
2: Sunderland's Enzo Lefebvre there. You heard in our commentary game, didn't you, that Leeds got a late, late winner. Dominic Calvert-Lewin in the 96th minute, making sure Leeds ended their final home game with a 1-0 win over Brighton. But it dented Brighton's hopes of qualifying for Europe next season. They stay seventh, 2 points behind sixth place Bournemouth, who have a game in hand and are at home to Manchester City on Tuesday. Let's hear from the Brighton boss, Fabian Hertzler, though. He's been speaking to Sports World's Chris Sykes.
5: Fabian, is that one of those where you're wondering how on earth you're walking away from this game empty-handed, because you seem to have the chances to win that match?
6: Yeah, I think it's more like a disappointment, because we definitely should get out more of this game. We controlled the game, especially in the second half. First half was not our best game, but second half we played much better. We created a lot of chances. I think we also defended quite well. In the end, it's just an old mistake. Mistakes happens in football. It's a mistake of games sometimes. So therefore, we have to accept it. We have to analyze it. And the most important, we have to stay positive. We keep believing in ourselves, because we have another great opportunity to finish the season strong next week.
5: Just spoken to Pascal Gross, and he said the dressing room just feels really dejected about the fact that you're leaving empty-handed. Is it sort of really down in there at the moment?
6: Yeah, of course, it's not a great mood if you lose a game, but like I said, we have to stay positive. We have to keep going. It's all in our hands, and we face a lot of adversity through the season. We face now also this adversity as a team. We will stick together, we'll overcome it, and then we bounce back.
2: Brighton finish the season at home to Manchester United next Sunday. Now let's turn our attention to the Europa League final between Aston Villa and German side Freiburg, which takes place on Wednesday in Istanbul. Now it sees Villa play in their first major European final.

0: final since winning the European Cup in 1982. While Freiburg have never been in a major continental showpiece of any kind before, Villa come into the final off the back of qualifying for next season's Champions League after their victory over Liverpool on Friday, an achievement their manager Unai Emery says will allow them to focus on the final.
1: Now we enjoy the final, enjoy the process. We focus at the Europa League, so intense, each match we played, each moment we played, first leg, second leg, the round we played. And now the final is something we must, of course, respecting the opponent 50-50, the possibilities to win. We must be focused now 100% and, of course, prepare as better as possible. Anything can happen on the field on Wednesday.
0: Well, BBC football reporter Nick Mashita covers Aston Villa and joins me now. Hi, Nick.
2: Hello, how are you doing?
0: Very good, thank you. We've also got German football journalist Konstantin Eckner as well with us. Hi, Konstantin.
3: Hello, Delaf.
0: I'm really looking forward to this Europa League final. Nick, I know Aston Villa have already qualified for the Champions League. They did so by that brilliant win over Liverpool on Friday. How big of a boost will that be, the fact that they've already qualified going into the final on Wednesday?
2: Well, the pressure's off, isn't it? To a certain extent, of course. Unai Emery had been always adamant that the league was the priority. The qualification for the Champions League via the league was the priority. They've done that now because he was obviously rightly saying, look, it's 50-50. You know, we might not win the Europa League, and therefore we have to guarantee ourselves Champions League qualification through the league. So, yeah, they've done that. I don't think they've been as consistently good this year as they have been over the last couple of seasons. They've looked tired. They've stuttered. Prior to Liverpool, they'd only won 3 out of 13 in the Premier League. So certainly in 2026, since the turn of the year, Villa have not been as good this season. They had a wonderful run, obviously, pre-Christmas, winning 11 straight games in all competitions. But they've got there, and that's the most important thing for them.
0: Absolutely. Konstantin, in terms of Freiburg, many of our listeners, as you know, will have heard of Bayern Munich and Borussia Dortmund, perhaps. They might not be as familiar with Freiburg. They're currently seventh in the Bundesliga. What can you tell us about the club?
3: Yeah, they finished seventh, so they at least are qualified for the Conference League for next season. But of course, they want to achieve more. I think the club is not that well known, of course, internationally, but they were first promoted to the Bundesliga in 1993. And they are kind of the proverbial underdogs, in a sense, because it's a somewhat smaller club from the southwest, right there at the German-Swiss border. So a little bit like outside of the center of Germany, basically. But locally, Freiburg are a major institution. So in Baden, as it's called, the region there. So if you think about it, Freiburg, the city itself, has roughly 240,000 people living there. Freiburg, as a club, has 80,000 members. It's one of the 30 largest clubs in terms of membership in the world. But many haven't heard about it because it's more of a local affair. Up until this season, they never got past the round of 16 in European competition. In some years, they fought against relegation in the Bundesliga. They were also relegated sometimes. They got back to the Bundesliga on three occasions. So I guess people might not know that much about Freiburg, but it's an intriguing club. And for many years, they were kind of reluctant to be, let's say, cocky. They always said that they wanted to be one of the best 25 clubs in Germany. Now, the Bundesliga has only 18 members or 18 clubs playing there. So they were even content with maybe being in the second Bundesliga, in the second division, and being there among the 6 or 7 best teams. But of course, over time, with more and more success with playing the Europa League in recent years, of course, they want to achieve more. And now they want to bring down Aston Villa and Istanbul.
0: Yeah, they want to bring down Aston Villa, Nick. I mean, no denying Villa will clearly be, I think it's fair to say, the favourites going into this one. I'm fascinated about their boss, their manager, Unai Emery. A lot's been said in the UK already about this competition being, you know, Unai Emery's competition. I mean, it'll be his sixth Europa League final. He's won 4 of them already, 3 with Sevilla, 1 with Villarreal. What is it about Unai Emery and this particular competition, would you say, Nick, that just makes him so successful?
2: He's incredibly driven. He's incredibly meticulous. And it's not just the Europa League and European football for him with Aston Villa. He's taken over Aston Villa when they were 3 points above the relegation zone after Steven Gerrard left in sort of late 2022. And 3.5 years, he has built them steadily into a team that, while I said that they haven't been as consistently good this season as previous years, you know, they have been consistent. They've qualified for Europe, got into the Europa Conference League, obviously reached the semi-finals in that, losing to Olympiacos. They've reached the Champions League, lost in the quarterfinals to eventual winners PSG. They've now got into a final. This is the first European final, obviously, since they won, the first major European final since they won the 1982 European Cup. And obviously, they haven't won a competition for 30 years. Like, last major trophy they lifted was the League Cup in 1996 under Brian Little. So it's not necessarily just the Europa League that he's done. He's transformed the entire club, who are now consistently challenging for European spots, consistently challenging for silverware as well. They've gotten to two semi-finals previously and lost them both. So getting over that semi-final against Nottingham Forest was a massive hurdle for them as well. It's also 10 years on Monday since he beat Liverpool in the Europa League with Sevilla. It's a competition that has obviously got massive history for him, and Aston Villa need to get across that line, because it really feels like this team, this squad, it's probably their last chance together to really make a mark, to really win something before there is an expectant change in the squad, because they haven't been able to recycle as much of the squad as perhaps Unai Emery'd like to, because of financial restrictions. So probably looking at a number of players going in the summer, and this is going to be the last chance for them in Istanbul.
0: Yeah, it's interesting you say that, and what Unai Emery has done since taking over from Gerrard in the autumn of 2022. 3.5 years it's taken him to get to this point, getting into the Champions League by right, and equally getting to a final of a European competition. So there is that feeling, is there now, Nick, that this has to be the moment, as it were, that they have to, you know, put everything else to bed. 30 years without a trophy, it's got to be now.
2: Yeah, I think it will be looked on as a huge missed opportunity if they didn't. It feels that the stars were aligning a little bit for Aston Villa. If you look at what they're trying to do off the pitch as well, they're revamping the north stand. The work has already started on that. That's going to take the capacity to a little over 50,000. That then starts to narrow the gap with off-pitch revenue to the other bigger clubs. It doesn't make them equal, of course it doesn't, but they're just, you know, slowly just starting to gnaw away and eat away at that gap a little bit more, just to really try to be a top five club, a top four club consistently within their own right. They were even in the title conversation at the start of the year in February or so. They weren't that far away from Manchester City and Arsenal. They've fallen away, obviously, but he has got them to the brink of something here. And it really, really does feel it has to be now. And as I said, it's probably now or never for the current crop of Villa players.
0: Constantin, will Freiburg and the club's fan base and players be aware of that and the Aston Villa story? You know, do Freiburg consider themselves underdogs?
3: Yeah, totally. Understatement is key when it comes to Freiburg's identity, which means that usually they don't make any big money transfers. Their record transfer fee they ever paid a few years ago was £9 million, €10.4 million. I mean, there are EFL championship sides who might laugh about that kind of figure when it comes to transfers. So Freiburg, they value understatement, they value consistency. I mean, they had the same chairman for almost 40 years. In the past 30 years, they had two coaches who coached the team almost 20 years combined. So they never changed anything. And now Julian Schuster, who succeeded Christian Streich, who was in charge for 11 years, Julian Schuster was Christian Streich's player. So he played for 10 years for Freiburg, then he became a youth coach, now he's the head coach. So they are a local team in a sense, they have a great academy, they rarely assign anyone from elsewhere, maybe from Switzerland, because it's right across the border. But it's totally different compared to many of these clubs and teams that are usually playing these finals. So I don't really believe that Freiburg are, let's say, aware or care about Aston Villa's story, not out of disrespect, but they care about their own story and they care about their own identity, because identity and what I said about understatement and consistency, that's the foundation of Freiburg. It's a completely different approach to compared to many other teams that strive for success in European competition in these days. So that makes them so special. But of course, they are the underdogs. They believe they are the underdogs when they face Bayern Munich, Borussia Dortmund, or Bayer Leverkusen in the Bundesliga. And they also believe they are the underdogs when they face a Premier League side like Aston Villa, or a few years ago, like West Ham United, where they got actually beaten 5-0 away at West Ham. So that's what makes them special. And I think also that's why a lot of people in Germany sympathize with Freiburg. When it comes to their Europa League run right now, even if they are not really fans of the team, but they sympathize with them because there's not much to dislike about Freiburg. Obviously, Aston Villa, they have the more expansive roster,

0: Germany as a whole, how are they feeling about the fact that Freiburg are into a European final? Because no other German team has made it into any other European final. Obviously, Bayern Munich came close in the semi-finals. There are three English teams across the three major European finals as well. What is the reaction in Germany been to Freiburg getting to the Europa League final?
1: Yeah, excitement, because the Freiburg, they don't really have a lot of haters, as you say today. I mean, they are maybe locally, a couple of teams don't like them because they are local rivals. But across Germany, a lot of people sympathize with Freiburg as a team, and they also value Freiburg's contribution to, let's say, Germany's reputation in European competition. Because, as you said, Bayern Munich didn't make it to the finals still. I mean, they made it to the semifinals, played against Paris. There's nothing wrong with losing to Paris in a close affair. But if we just exclude Bayern Munich for a moment from the conversation, Dortmund went out of the Champions League early. Bayer Leverkusen got eliminated by Arsenal. So Freiburg, they are holding the German flag high right now. And I think that's also appreciated by a lot of German football fans. And as I just tried to explain, it's also just Freiburg. It's a bit of a special story because they don't really invest that much money because they have usually like locals who coach the team who are playing for the team, like their captain Matthias Ginter, born in Freiburg. He won the World Cup with Germany in 2014, played for Dortmund and Mönchengladbach, had offers on the table to go to the Premier League, to Italy or to elsewhere. And he, at the age of 28, he decided just to go home, go back to Freiburg, earn only a few million per year, but it's enough because he plays at home. That's how...

0: lot of these players feel.
1: I love that. And listeners to Sports World and the BBC World Service, Constantine, will know the likes of Morgan Rogers, Ollie Watkins, Emi Martinez, John McGinn, all the players, brilliant players that play for Aston Villa. You touch on Matthias Ginter, the captain for Freiburg. Who then should Villa perhaps be wary of? Who are Freiburg's standout players?
0: Yes, so one of their standout players is actually Yuito Suzuki, but he's the one player who will be injured for the final. He broke his collarbone a few weeks ago. He was also set a record signing a few years ago when he came from Brøndby from Denmark. But the player people should keep an eye on is actually Jean Manzambi, a Swiss midfielder. So he was signed by Freiburg when he was a teenager. He played for the Academy of Servette in Geneva. And they found him because Freiburg, close to the Swiss border, they always scout, go across the border and scout also Swiss players. So Manzambi was signed, a great athlete, number six, a box-to-box player. He has done tremendously this season, like a Swiss Army knife. I mean, there's the metaphor about players being a Swiss Army knife. He's Swiss. He's also a Swiss Army knife. So there you go. You can do basically everything, score, defend. Also, he's the guy for the throw-ins. He can throw the ball into the penalty area from everywhere, basically. And now he's linked to Real Madrid. I think that tells you enough about him. So he's one of their number sixes. And another player they might should keep an eye on, also fans watching the game, is actually the left winger, Vincenzo Grifo. At one point, he played for the Italian national team a couple of years ago. Nowadays, not so much anymore. He's 33 years old, but he's a great free kick taker, can play cross presses very accurately. Of course, 33 years old, might not be as dynamic as he was 10 years ago, but still Vincenzo Grifo. Keep an eye on him. He's number 32 when it comes to Freiburg's team.
1: I don't think I've ever heard a player being described as a Swiss Army knife, Nick. If there had to be one in the Villa team, I mean, I suppose it would have to be Captain John McGinn, would it? Who would be the Swiss Army knife of the Villa team?
2: Yeah, I think so. McGinn would be great. I think if you look at the big loss for Aston Villa and one of the reasons why their form has dipped second half of the season is Boubacar Kamara. Who's injured, suffered a serious knee injury against Tottenham in the FA Cup in January, and we won't see him till next season. He is the glue. His match game awareness just gives other players around him that extra yard or two, that extra space. I mean, you look at Douglas Luiz. He obviously went to Juventus a couple of years ago, back on loan at Aston Villa now. But he has not been the same player since he hasn't been able to play alongside Boubacar Kamara. He didn't make enough impact at Juventus. He came on loan to Nottingham Forest, didn't make impact there. And Boubacar Kamara is now not available to play alongside him for Villa. And he's not really making much of an impact for Villa this season. So, yeah, I think it's a strange one because he's not available for the final, but Boubacar Kamara, I think, would be the man for that job.
1: There we go. And if I were to ask you both, just finally, how do you see it going on Wednesday? The final, of course, takes place in Istanbul at Beşiktaş' stadium. So I think that's got a capacity of around 42,000. How do you see Freiburg faring, Constantine?
0: So my mind tells me that Aston Villa will win. Probably a McGinn goal or two. But my gut tells me that actually Freiburg pull off the upset and beat Aston Villa in dramatic fashion in extra time 2-1.
1: What about you, Nick?
2: Yeah, as Constantine said, it only takes one mistake. It only takes one slip. I think we are expecting Aston Villa to go in and win. They are favourites, but there's always that doubt. It's a one-off game. So can Villa do it? Yes, of course they can. Can Freiburg do it? Of course they can as well. I might sit on the fence a little bit and say I think we might see extra time.
1: There we go. Possibly even penalties. Wow, that would be fascinating and drama at its highest. Constantine and Nick, thank you so much for taking the time to speak to us on Sports World. Enjoy Wednesday, if it's possible.
2: Thanks very much.
1: BBC football reporter Nick Mascheter there, who covers Aston Villa, and German football journalist Constantine Eckner. It's 2-0 to Newcastle against West Ham in the day's late Premier League game. Nick Voltimada with his first goal in the league since December, and William Osula as well, who started up front for Newcastle today. So looking very, very ominous for West Ham. We're heading into the final week of the Premier League now. It finishes next Sunday here on Sports World. You'll be able to hear all of the action from 14 GMT. As it stands, it's Arsenal who lead the way at the top of the table. They're 2 points clear of Manchester City, but that could become five if Mikel Arteta's side beat already relegated

0: Burnley on Monday night. So heading into that game, how are Mikel Arteta's team feeling?
1: The team is really present. It's just he's living the moment. It's emotional, in a really good state, I think. The energy level is the right one. We have most players available now. Okay, we lost Ben the other day, but the other ones are coming back as well. And everybody obviously is so enthusiastic and so positive. We focus just on the things that are in our hands, which is to prepare in the best possible way to beat Burnley. That's it.
0: Our football reporter Manny Jasmir is back with me. Manny, I mean, it could be a big 2 days, couldn't it, in the Premier League title race?
2: Yes, I think Arsenal will. I mean, they've won it, really. They just need to confirm that. And they've got arguably the two easiest fixtures they could want. Burnley at home, Burnley who've sort of given up. And then they finish at Palace, 3 days before Palace play their first ever European final. I mean, what do you think it's going to be like? What would you think that game's going to be like? Yeah, they'll win tomorrow. They'll probably score a few because you never know, goal difference might have an impact. But really, I know why you're saying 2 days, because Man City play on Tuesday, mm-hmm. but really it's only one. It's all in Arsenal's hands.
0: Well, that's it, because they can go five clear on Monday night, yeah. and it's all over to Manchester City, who have a very tricky away game on Tuesday, yeah. because Bournemouth have been brilliant this season under Andoni Iraola. And of course, Bournemouth, as we've mentioned earlier on Sports World, are chasing Champions League football.
2: I know. Imagine that. They're not far away from it. And the way Liverpool are playing, you wouldn't put it past them. But Man City is, you know, harder for Bournemouth than Bournemouth is for Man City. Unless City, who have just won the Cup, kind of see which way the wind's blowing after Arsenal's win, as many football fans will think they can, and just sort of take their intensity off. But they have been competitive throughout, even after that Everton draw, which for many people was the sort of defining moment of the title race. City haven't given up. They've still been competitive and they've still been winning and winning well. But I think it's just going to be so hard for them after Arsenal play Burnley tomorrow. If the games were the other way around, then you'd think, okay, there's life in this title race yet. But they aren't the other way around.
0: No.
2: And I think it's just out of confirmation now.
0: Yeah, I think you're probably right, and I'm inclined to agree with you. And I know Pep Guardiola, I think, said yesterday he was going to allow his team one beer on Saturday evening to celebrate that FA Cup win over Chelsea. And I think what was interesting is they were heading back to the northwest of England to Manchester on Saturday evening. And then after that one beer, it was going to be heads down focus. But of course, they got to travel south to Bournemouth as well. You've got to factor that in. So emotions will, of course, have been high on Saturday, and then to get back into the Premier League zone. I just mentioned on air as well, Newcastle leading West Ham, Manny, 2-0 at St James's Park, only 25 minutes played. And we know West Ham are already in the relegation zone. 2 points, what are they, 2 points adrift of Tottenham already, but it will increase to, well, it won't increase, it would stay the same if they were to lose, but Tottenham will then have a game in hand, and as we say, will play Tuesday at Chelsea. I mean, it's not looking good for West Ham, this, is it?
2: No, but, you know, we are talking about Tottenham. I mean, Chelsea away, even though Chelsea don't really have much to play for, Tottenham have a terrible record at Chelsea for about 35 years. But a point at Chelsea will really be enough to keep Tottenham up because their goal difference is so much better. But you know, it's the nature of this relegation battle that, you know, the teams down there aren't very good and they keep dropping points.
0: It makes it all the more interesting for us coming into the final week of the Premier League season, particularly next Sunday, Manny. Manny, thanks ever so much for your company today. As ever, we will chat. I look forward to it next week. Before next Sunday, though, as we say, two big days in the title race coming up. We'll keep you across it on Sport Today on Monday and Tuesday. Arsenal at home to Burnley on Monday, and then Tuesday, Bournemouth face Manchester City, and Chelsea against Tottenham Hotspur as well. All that to come in the next couple of days. Thank you for your company today on Sports World. I'm back next Sunday, as they say, for coverage of the final day of the season in the Premier League. There may be late drama, let's hope so, as there was today, with Brighton's European hopes faltering at Leeds.
3: And Dominic Calvert-Lewin nicks it ahead of the Bruggen, side puts it in, and Leeds United

0: faltering at Leeds.
1: And Dominic Calvert-Lewin nicks it ahead of Verbruggen, side puts it in, and Leeds United, in added time, have won the game. Shirts off, flies up into the air, as Dominic Calvert-Lewin jumps towards the corner flag.
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5: 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Ambition never ceases to be a spur.
3: In the studio, Tuesday at 3:30 GMT. In half an hour, we're in the studio.
6: Kenyan artist Mika Obanda makes vibrant mosaics from eggshells collected from local hotels. He explores themes that really matter to him. Returning to where he makes his art in one of Nairobi's slums, in the studio finds out how his community has helped him cope with a big setback.
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7: From 0.05% to 40% in just 4 years. That's the incredible rise in electric vehicle sales in Vietnam. Nearby Thailand isn't far behind. The fastest growth in the world, and they aren't just buying EVs in Southeast Asia, they're making them.
8: Policymakers made a fairly strategic bet that instead of doubling down on legacy industries, they would look at where the global economy was heading, which is towards decarbonization and electrification, and decided that EVs would be their next frontier.
7: This is a global contest to win green jobs, and these places are setting the pace.
8: There's a younger generation of consumers who may never really develop the same kind of attachment to internal combustion engines. For them, the EVs just feel more modern and feel normal.
7: So what does this mean for the people there and the climate? That's the climate question with me, Jordan Dunbar, after the news.
0: BBC News with Sue Montgomery. President Zelensky has said Ukraine's massive overnight drone attack on 14 regions across Russia was entirely justified as a response to Moscow's prolongation of the war and its continuing attacks on Ukraine's cities. He said the attack sent a clear message that the Russian state must end its war. Our Russia editor Steve Rosenberg reports.
9: It was one of the largest Ukrainian drone attacks on Russia since Russia's full-scale invasion of Ukraine. And the Moscow area was one of the chief targets. Energy infrastructure was hit too. Among installations targeted, a Moscow oil refinery. The Russian military says it has shot down hundreds of Ukrainian drones over Russia in the last 24 hours. This follows one of Russia's heaviest drone and missile attacks on the Ukrainian capital.
0: Senior health officials from the Democratic Republic of Congo are visiting an eastern province where 80 people are reported to have died of Ebola. Thomas Mukwana reports from Nairobi.
10: A new case of Ebola has been found in the eastern city of Goma near the border with Rwanda. More than 250 people are thought to be affected by the outbreak so far. Most of the more than 80 suspected deaths from the virus were in the Congolese Ituri province near the border with Uganda and South Sudan. The DRC's neighbours, Kenya and Uganda, have enhanced screening at ports of entry. Several humanitarian organisations, including the WHO and Doctors Without Borders, are assisting local authorities to contain the outbreak. Experts warn that insecurity and high population mobility may hinder response efforts to contain the spread.
0: The United Arab Emirates has condemned a drone attack on a nuclear power plant in Abu Dhabi, calling it a dangerous escalation. The foreign ministry said the UAE reserved the right to respond, including militarily. Here's Orlando Teal.
11: In a statement, the UAE's defence ministry said a drone arriving from the west hit an electrical generator at the power station. It said two other drones were successfully dealt with. The head of the United Nations nuclear watchdog, Rafael Grossi, condemned the attack. His organisation said radiation levels at the site remain normal. No one was reported injured at the Baraka plant, which provides around a quarter of the country's electricity. The UAE has not said who carried out the attack, but it has previously accused Iran of targeting its infrastructure.

0: during the US and Israel's conflict with Tehran.
1: Iran's state media say the US has failed to make any concrete concessions in its latest response to Iran's proposals to restart peace talks. One report said Washington was demanding that Iran close all but one of its nuclear sites and transfer its stockpile of highly enriched uranium to the US. It said Washington was also refusing to release even a quarter of Iran's frozen assets. BBC News. The authorities in Norway say they've arrested a Chinese man for alleged spying. 10 days ago, a Chinese woman was arrested, accused of setting up a company in Norway in order to download data from satellites in polar orbit. The Norwegian Interior Security Service has singled out China and Russia as the main espionage threats. A Nepalese mountain guide has broken his own world record by climbing Mount Everest for a 32nd time. Kami Rita Sherpa first reached the summit in 1994. His latest ascent was confirmed in Sunday morning. Sunday also saw a record 11th ascent by a woman, Lakpa Sherpa, nicknamed the Mountain Queen. Crowds of raucous flag-waving fans in Bulgaria have welcomed home the country's first-ever winner of the Eurovision Song Contest. Dara, who won Saturday's competition by a huge margin, took to a pop-up stage at Sofia Airport to sing her winning hit, Bangaranga. The frontman of the 1970s American band Dr. Hook, Dennis LeCourrier, has died. He was 76. The group was best known for songs such as Sharing the Night Together, Sylvia's Mother, and this.
2: When you're in love with a beautiful woman, it's hard.
1: Speaking to the BBC in 2014, Dennis LeCourrier explained how the band got its name.
3: We were a bar band, and we didn't really have a name. We were just playing, you know, you play, when you play in bars, you play anything you have to play to not be killed, pretty much. And we needed a name. They wanted to put a name in the window. And Dr. Hook, we had the fellow you saw, Ray, with the eye patch. And that was an instant, you know, kind of iconic situation. So we just called it Dr. Hook.
1: Dennis LeCourrier, who has died at the age of 76. BBC News.
4: Southeast Asia is fully charged when it comes to growth in electric vehicles. It's got the fastest growing sales in the world. Thailand and Vietnam are two of the countries with rapidly expanding markets, but they also make as well as buy these EVs. This puts them into an international battle for green jobs and investment. So what's going on in Southeast Asia? What does it mean for people there and for the climate? From the BBC World Service, this is The Climate Question, and I'm Jordan Dunbar. First of all, some of the mad statistics that caught my eye. So in 2021, of all the cars sold in Vietnam, not 0.05% were electric. Last year, that had risen to 40%. In Thailand, it was 1% in 2019 and 24% last year. From hundreds on the road to hundreds of thousands in such a short time. So what's behind

0: behind this rapid rise, and will it last? Well, with me to discuss this is Pat Picha Tanaka-Sempipat, also known as Best, friend of the show, Thailand correspondent from Bloomberg. Hi, Best.
1: Hi, Jordan. Thanks for having me.
0: And I'm also joined by Lam Pham, who's an energy analyst from the energy think tank Ember. How's it going, Lam?
2: I'm very good, thank you.
0: Best, why in Thailand has there been such rapid growth in electric car sales?
1: Thai EV story is very much an economic story. It's part of Thailand's strategy to revive its post-COVID economy. During the pandemic, the Thai economy saw a much steeper decline in GDP than most other major Southeast Asian economies, and a much slower recovery also since then. So tourism was only gradually coming back. Exports were under pressure. There was a clear recognition within the Thai government that Thailand needed a new growth engine, and crucially also one that could attract foreign direct investment at scale. So policymakers made a fairly strategic bet that instead of doubling down on legacy industries, they would look at where the global economy was heading, which is towards decarbonization, net zero targets, and electrification, and decided that EVs would be their next frontier. But what made the timing particularly effective was that it coincided with a sort of a global inflection point around 2021, 2022. Major economies were accelerating EV adoption, right? So Thailand essentially stepped in and said, we can be your base in Southeast Asia. So in 2022, it started rolling out a very targeted set of policies called EV 3.0, which included consumer subsidies of up to about $4,600 per car to stimulate demand. And it was rolling out tax incentives like excise tax cuts to attract manufacturers. And more importantly, they also bound those incentives to conditions that companies would build production locally and not just import cars into the country. So that was a clear industrial strategy with targets like having EVs made up 30% of car production annually by 2030. And so that created a sort of like early adopter push. So it started out being about policy, and that policy made the products very attractive. And so demand followed.
0: The other part of this, of course, is can people charge them? And are they saving money versus petrol cars?
1: Right now, the charging infrastructure in Thailand is not catching up to the growth of the demand for EVs yet. And that also has to do with the current prices or prices in their

0: stocked up yet, and people were, you know, going into pretty much a collective mode of panic about oil prices and also diesel prices. Even if you could find diesel, the prices were very, very high. And so that incentivized people to start thinking about changing, switching to EVs. And in the Bangkok Motor Show last month, interestingly, bookings went up about 70%, mostly driven by demand for Chinese EVs. Anecdotally, you could see that consumers in Thailand were ready to switch from internal combustion engine cars to EVs faster because of the oil price crisis. I mean, normally people would be considering them anyway, but recent prices for fossil fuel has really accelerated that shift.
1: So for consumers, the government's made it cheaper. You mentioned there was over $4,000 subsidies. It's also cheaper than petrol at the minute. So it really is a cost thing for consumers. The other side of it is that Thailand makes loads of vehicles. Bangkok is being called

alongside US and European car makers as well. So they're still deeply embedded in the system. That doesn't go away. But what the arrival of Chinese EV makers does is change the center of gravity, especially in the fastest growing part of the market, which is electric vehicles. Chinese companies like BYD, MG, Great Wall Motors are moving very quickly. They're localizing production. They have set up production in Thailand's Eastern Economic Corridor. And as they are able to produce local models, they have been very aggressive with their pricing, competitive, and bringing a lot of new models to the market. So in a sense, you now have like two different playbooks coexisting. The Japanese incumbents are more cautious and still leaning on hybrids and gradual transition, whereas the Chinese entrants

0: electric car geopolitical diplomacy. Who knew what you drive as a prime minister could be so symbolic?
1: Yeah.
0: A reminder that you're listening to The Climate Question from the BBC World Service. I'm Jordan Dunbar. Southeast Asia has become the world's fastest growing market for zero emission electric vehicles. Two of the countries that are both buying and making these cars are Thailand and Vietnam. So I've been speaking with Bess Tinakasim-Pipet and Lam Pham to find out what this means for the climate and for those countries. Lam, I want to come to you now. Vietnam has had an absolutely incredible boom in terms of electric car passenger sales. Why have they taken off in Vietnam? Because it's different from Thailand in many ways, isn't it?
2: I think it's kind of similar to Thailand's story to some extent. So it's also like started with government incentive. And then there's another reason, which is, I would say, the VinFast effect, right? It's a local manufacturing automaker in Vietnam. And then it make affordable models. And EV sale in Vietnam in 2024 was up to 40%, which is quite amazing. But also there's other concerns associated with EV, right? And it's related to charging infrastructure. So when it comes to buying an EV, so people usually, you know, concerned about range.
0: Where do I charge my car?
2: Yeah, I don't want to running out battery in the middle of a highway, right? And then Vietnam doing exactly what needed to address the issue. Vietnam at the moment has like 150,000 charging ports across the country, and then aim to achieve up to 500,000 charging ports by 2028. So it's, you know, rapidly expanding to address the issues.
0: And so much of that is down to this car company, VinFast. So we talked about Japanese and Chinese cars in Thailand. I'm guessing the Vietnamese prime minister drives a VinFast.
2: Yes. So VinFast actually supplies lots of dedicated models for the government, like decision makers. So there's a very fancy, very cool car models. So yeah, definitely they are like a national brand of Vietnam at the moment.
0: Well, VinFast is really interesting because it is a Vietnamese car manufacturer. Car manufacturing is really difficult to get into. It's very expensive, which is why we haven't had that many new manufacturers. For Vietnam, which is not a huge country like China, to have its own electric vehicle champion is pretty rare. What is it that VinFast has done that's different from other manufacturers to be so successful in the country?
2: So a little bit of history, right? VinFast was founded back in 2017 by Vingroup, which is the biggest private conglomerate in Vietnam.
0: So it's a giant corporation.
2: Yeah, it's like a real estate development, the biggest private company in Vietnam. And it's sourcing European design, engineering, production technologies to bring the highest quality, combined with, you know, Vietnam has a long history of manufacturing at low cost. So they want to bring high quality, low cost EV to customer.
0: Is it true that they have an offer where you get free electricity, free charging until 2030?
2: Yes, that's pretty amazing, isn't it? So it's part of the promotions going on at the moment. So I think it started back in 2024. As long as you own an EV car from VinFast, you can charge for free, basically, until I think it's extended into 2029 now.
0: So the World Bank has estimated that the electric vehicle industry could create 6.5 million jobs in Vietnam by 2050, which is a big deal for the economy. But if so much of that is being driven by this one company, by VinFast, is that not quite risky if things go wrong? Because it hasn't all been smooth sailing for VinFast, particularly when they've tried to go abroad.
2: Yeah, I think VinFast done quite tremendous success so far in Vietnam. Is kind of dominating the domestic market now. Is, you know, its market share in Vietnam is about 80-90%, and is going regional now. Is also top three battery EV sale in Philippines and Indonesia's, and it enters India's last year, 2025. It's building factories in Americas, and it's open sales in Europe. It's growing very fast, and it's moving in the good directions. I think in general, it's

0: the way forward, right? We need to step away from fossil fuels. We need to decarbonize the transport sectors, which still at the moment rely on oil and gas.
1: Well, the reason I'm speaking to you is, of course, the climate impact. So I want to move on to emissions and what this means for green jobs and so on. So in terms of Thailand, the International Energy Agency has it with the 10th highest carbon dioxide emissions in the region. Carbon dioxide, of course, the main gas responsible for climate change. So it's quite a big polluter. Transport is the second biggest polluter in the country. So it's the second biggest category creating those emissions. And air pollution is estimated to cause up to 32,000 deaths annually. So Best, we've talked about more people using electric cars and electric vehicles, but how clean is the grid and the electricity that's actually fueling these cars?
2: Thailand does not yet have a low carbon grid. Renewables are growing, though, but they're not yet dominant. They make up about 10% of the Thai power mix at the moment. The government is strongly pushing for solar energy, though, and incentivizing households to install solar panels in exchange for some tax incentives. And Thailand also imports hydropower from neighboring countries like Laos. So the share of cleaner energy is gradually increasing, even if fossil fuels still dominate today. But what's interesting is that Thailand seems to be actually further ahead on EV adoption than on power sector decarbonization. So there's a bit of a mismatch right now. Consumers are electrifying transport faster than the grid itself is becoming clean.
1: And what about air pollution? Are you seeing a difference in Bangkok and other cities with electric vehicles, electric scooters coming in?
2: Air pollution is part of the EV story in Thailand for sure, particularly in Bangkok, cities like Bangkok and Chiang Mai, where seasonal smog is a real concern. EVs are becoming attractive because they eliminate tailpipe emissions. It's one of the factors that people consider when they are thinking about buying new cars or switching from an old ICE car. So there's a growing recognition that there is an immediate local air quality benefit. But on the ground, the seasonal smog just happened earlier this year. And, you know, maybe we would need more EVs on the road before there is clear improvement on that aspect.
1: So Thailand's grid, not yet green, but getting greener. Lam, lots of people will be interested or even surprised that even if you run an electric vehicle on a so-called dirty grid, it's still more efficient than driving a fossil fuel car. Is that right?
0: Yes, I think that's the most exciting things about EV, right? It's amazing energy efficient. And that's why, you know, in our report, in one of our analyses we done last year, so switching to EV could basically reduce primary fuel consumption by 60% in Vietnam and around 50% in Indonesia. So for country reliant on import oil and natural gas, such as a lot of countries in ASEAN, like Vietnam, like the Philippines, EV adoption is actually also a solution for energy security.
1: Well, Lam, the grid in Vietnam, I've got here that Vietnam's actually entered the top 20 of the biggest polluters in the world. What is fueling Vietnamese EVs? What's the electricity grid made up of there?
0: Well, actually, we still rely on fossil fuel at the moment, but we are transitioning to renewable energy, right? So over 50% of the total generation come from coal and gas.
1: And coal's the most polluting fossil fuel, isn't it?
0: Yeah, but I think renewable is catching up very quickly and it will overtake fossil fuels very soon, at least according to government plans. So the government plan very ambitious for renewable energy development in Vietnam.
1: One of the things people talk about is this idea of leapfrogging, so that someone who's coming to buy their first car, instead of buying a fossil fuel driven car, just goes straight to electric vehicles in a way they haven't done in more developed countries. Best, in the region, are most people buying their first car and moving on from scooters or public transport, or are they replacing other cars?
2: Yeah, I'm seeing both trends at once. A lot of current EV buyers are people that switch from petrol cars because economics are becoming more attractive. But there's also a younger generation of consumers who may never really develop the same kind of attachment to internal combustion engines that the previous generation had. And for them, the EVs that they see every day right now just feel more modern, feel right, and feel normal because you see it every day. And it's becoming so normalized that it can be someone's first considerations for their first vehicles too. And you already see this in cities like Bangkok, where younger consumers are very used to electric public transport already, and they are used to app-based mobility. They are very tech savvy. So when they buy a car, an EV doesn't necessarily feel like a greener alternative. It just feels like the newest version of what they want out of a car. And EV brands are also quite smart about this because now the EV cars are very tech forward. They have large touch screens and smart features.
1: Most of the inside of several of them that I've looked at, it's just like one giant monitor.
2: Exactly.
1: It's like driving a tablet.
2: Right. And the other day I was in a friend's Tesla and he was like, you can turn on karaoke if you want. And I was like, is that
1: karaoke?
2: Even possible? Yeah, there's an app on that giant Tesla screen that says karaoke. And so we did that for like 15 minutes. You know, it's part of a generational shift in what people expect from a car, I would say. Yeah. So I see all the trends happening at the same time. The younger generations tend to consider EVs first now, but also the older generations are thinking about switching.
1: Best, from what I'm hearing, making cars cheaper to buy and cheaper to run has made them much, much more popular. But is that sustainable for governments to keep subsidizing cars? Because that's going to cost lots of money.
2: It does cost a lot of money. The Thai government has already started scaling back some of the subsidies that they gave in 2022. At first, the subsidies were about $4,600 per car, and now they have scaled back to 50% of that. And we're in the second phase of EV subsidies, EV incentives now. We're not sure if that would be a third after this current one is up. So it does cost a lot of money to subsidize the energy transition. But also, the Thai cabinet just approved a new plan for a 400 billion baht loan, half of which will be spent towards restructuring the economy to make it more conducive for energy transition. And that includes also promotions of electric vehicles. So it looks like government may be scaling back subsidies for buyers, scaling back incentives for producers, because it might think that it's in a good spot right now. It has kickstarted the industry and the industry would be able to go forward. And now they would put more money into promoting the use, promoting adaptation to make sure that the demand would be able to sustain the supply chain and keep it going.
1: And for Vietnam and Thailand, how do you stop Chinese manufacturers completely dominating this market? Is it possible? Lam?
0: Yes, I think for Vietnam, it's very easy to conclude that because basically, the whole charging infrastructures in Vietnam is owned by VinFast, so it has a monopoly of the charging infrastructures.
1: Right. So if you want to get that free electricity, you got to drive a VinFast. Okay.
0: Yeah. So there's no competition in Vietnam. BYD is here, but it's only a very small share in the market. So for Vietnam, it's very easy.
1: So that means, yeah, free electricity if you drive VinFast, but less consumer choice because you don't get it if you don't drive one. Best, Thailand's obviously quite different. Do you think that other manufacturers can compete with Chinese EVs there?
2: I think there is a growing recognition from the Japanese manufacturers that they are losing ground to Chinese EV makers for sure. But at the same time, all that being said, I still have to say that Thailand is still very much a market that is dominated by fossil fuel cars, and it, as it has been for decades. So it's a challenge as well for the Chinese automakers to break into a market that the Japanese have been dominating for decades. And at the same time, the Japanese have come under increasing pressure to try to preserve their turf and preserve the trust that they have built with the Thai customers.
1: Best, thank you so much for joining us today.
2: Thank you for having me.
1: Lam, thank you for joining us.
0: Thank you so much for having me as well.
1: And thank you for listening. Don't forget, if you have a climate question of your own, you can email theclimatequestion@bbc.com. And thank you to the production team, Tom Brignall, Jack Reismark, Nick Sindel, and Simon Watts. See you next time.

0: This is the BBC World Service, exploring the science and technology that's transforming the world.
1: Meet Marta Moita. Her lab researches the mechanisms of defensive behavior in the nervous system.
2: They basically tie smart glasses to a wearable wristband, and it's meant for people who might not be able to pick up on body language and social cues.
3: This was about 1.3 billion light years away. And in January, it reached us, and we managed to detect it.
4: We're looking at how tech can be used to power consumer boycotts. Every so often, relations between countries can get tense.
5: Just the sheer technical accomplishment of getting a vehicle to drive itself is extraordinary.
6: Throughout all our silence studies, it had a huge effect on the negative form of past or future things in our lives.
0: Science and technology from the BBC World Service.
7: Mika Obanda is an artist who makes colourful mosaics using pieces of eggshell collected from hotels in Nairobi. Working in a slum, his artworks reflect his own struggles as an artist, along with wider issues facing Kenyan society like domestic violence. Then last summer, tragedy struck, and I've been back to find out how his community has helped him to cope. Join me, Franny Joey, for In the Studio after the news.
8: BBC News with Sue Montgomery. President Trump has again threatened Iran, demanding they quickly agree a peace deal amid stalled negotiations. Iranian state media said earlier the US had failed to make any concrete concessions in response to Tehran's proposals. The United Arab Emirates says investigations are underway to determine the source of a drone attack that caused a fire at a nuclear power plant. The UN's nuclear watchdog has condemned the strike. Senior health officials are visiting the Eastern Democratic Republic of Congo, where 80 people are reported to have died of Ebola. The health minister promised to strengthen surveillance and support for frontline teams. French prosecutors say they're now investigating more than 100 kindergartens and primary schools for alleged physical and sexual abuse. The allegations focus on non-teaching supervisors who look after children before and after school and during breaks. The authorities in Mexico's Puebla state say 10 people have been killed in what's believed to have been a targeted attack. The victims, including a child, were at home when armed assailants broke in early on Sunday and opened fire. Norwegian officials say they've arrested a Chinese man for alleged spying. Security services have singled out China and Russia as key espionage threats. There's been a pride march in the Ukrainian city of Odessa for the first time since Russia's full-scale invasion. LGBTQ supporters used the event to lobby parliament in Kiev to withdraw a controversial bill that they say impinges on their rights. Russia's National Guard had detained a man who jumped the barrier surrounding the great imperial throne in St. Petersburg's Hermitage Museum. The man, reportedly armed, sat on the throne and began reading out a text before guards restrained him. BBC News.
7: Welcome to the documentary In the Studio from the BBC World Service. I am Franny Joey. Last summer, I met the Kenyan artist Mika Obanda at his studio in the slums of Nairobi, where I saw the mosaics and drawings he was finishing off for an exhibition. He's been through a lot since then. I want to tell you about the challenges he's faced and how that has affected his work. But first, here's a reminder of the artwork he was making. With a surprising twist, his mosaics are not created using traditional tiles, but from something most of us throw away, eggshells.
9: Eggshells can do art, deep, very meaningful art.
7: For the past 6 years, he's been using these delicate shells, painstakingly placing the tiny pieces to create his vibrant, personal and activist artworks.
9: When I'm using eggshells, I'm exploring colour. Mosaic, I feel it's very personal to me. It made me find peace in the moment that I couldn't find peace.
7: Mika lives and works in Mukuru, a slum area in the south of Nairobi. Now, about 60% of the capital's population live in slums, and Mika's artworks often depict the experiences faced by the 700,000 people who call Mukuru home. It's crowded. It can be a difficult place to thrive

0: Mukuru inspires my work a lot. Like 90% of what I do is like inspired from here. When I speak about what I've gone through, all this is affecting me. That's what comes out in my work.
1: So I'm just taking a walk to Mika Studio in Mukuru. There are so many shops and children coming back from school, open air markets. Hello, Mika.
0: Hello, Freni. How have you been?
1: I'm good.
0: Yeah, I'm happy to have you here, and I would like to show you the studio.
1: All right, let's go then. So all of your neighbors here, these are like their family houses, and your studio is the only house in this area that's like an office or a workplace.
0: Yeah.
1: Okay.
0: So this is my studio. This is where I create my work. It's a very hot space.
1: Yes, I'm sweating right now.
0: Yes.
1: This entire room is made of iron sheet. And because this room doesn't have a window, Mika has created sort of a window on the ceiling made from
0: transparent sheets, I think.
1: On my left-hand side are sketches and the bucket of eggshells.
0: Yeah, the bucket of eggshells. This is like my, where I collect them and put them after they've dried. I put them here.
1: I can see some of the eggshells which you've already prepared are painted pink, purple, yellow, red, all sorts of colors.
0: Yes, before even starting to cut them, I usually paint them using acrylics with a very thick layer of paint. And then I mix it with wood glue to make it more stronger. So these are like my palettes.
1: Mika's using these palettes to create his latest artworks, a series of mosaics called Trying to Blossom, in which he's putting himself at the center of his works.
0: I've started with the first testers, which are going to give me a ground for the whole series. And then I make the pieces, the mosaics, very big artworks.
1: Do you have any reasons for choosing that particular theme?
0: Yeah, because I've grown in the slums here in Mukuru Koroben. I'm trying to show trying to blossom in the midst of all these hardships, growing in the slum, police brutality, the government like misusing funds which are supposed to help people in a particular state or in a particular area. All those things, I want to address them, but now in a very creative way that is consumable by everyone. I want to go deep into the challenges that we face, trying to see that artist, everything that affects him as a Kenyan, as an African.
1: You scribbled some notes here. Trying to blossom, distribution plan one. The self-education and research, overlooking my younger self. I can believe you'll watch this flourish. I love that. And you're sketching in chalk.
0: Yeah, and what I'm doing currently is like just small pieces, like just a test of waters on how far this series can go.
1: As I can see, you've pinned 11 testers on the wall. So like the third one here, I can see a sketch where there are four people sitting on the floor and there are two stools. One of them is toppled over and there's also a candle lit in the room.
0: It's titled Support System. That's me. She's sitting down. And then the family is like, yeah, that's the support system. So then the candle, like showing the light is not enough.
1: Oh, so the candle features in a lot of the tester pieces that you have on the wall here.
0: Yeah. Because these are like showing like the very low moments of an artist moving to a new space where you don't know how it is. Most of the things are not clear.
1: And definitely a big part of your studio is the eggshell collection. So right in front of us, we have a bucket full of eggshells.
0: So this I collect from hotels in Nairobi. Every week I would go for them. Eggshells is just like the major part of my studio.
1: The eggshells, when you get them, are they sometimes full of leftover egg yolk and egg white? Are they wet? Because the ones you have here look pretty clean and not smelly. I was expecting to smell some rotten eggs in here.
0: Yeah, first thing first, when I get them, I dry them in the sun. When they are dry, they don't have any smell. And then after painting them, I break them and they get very hard when I paint them with a very thick layer.
1: They get stronger after painting with acrylic.
0: Yeah, so and then I flatten them with my hands.
1: And now they're not brittle anymore. It actually needs quite more force to break the shells.
0: Yeah, like it's now even harder. So then I have to get a scalpel. Mm-hmm. and then slice them piece by piece into very simple shapes. And also, while cutting them, I have to know where I'm going to place them, because if it's a very large area, I'm going to cut them into very bigger shapes. So I am like taking the color brown. It's like next to orange.
1: And what you're working on now, according to your notebook, is number 7, which is entitled You'll Watch Me Flourishing.
0: So when I've made these kind of green trees and leaves with it, and then they are like, there's a crowd of people. The main character in the work who has like a coat which has leaves growing on him is trying to be honestly himself. And then everyone is like surprised, and they're like looking, and even someone is like sniffing out the leaves that are growing from him, showing people that they'll watch you grow, they'll watch you flourish, they'll watch you be this person who they never thought you'd be. And I'm going to pick some eggshells and get the knife. So then I take a brush and some glue. I apply them at a particular place.
1: What do you use for your canvas?
0: I use wood, MDF boards, sometimes ply boards.
1: So this one, we are now on the face of the main character, and you're applying the glue so you can be able to stick the sliced eggshells.
0: So I use now a bamboo skewer. It's like this thick, just used for mostly food, mshikaki, that kind of thing.
1: Mshikaki is the Swahili word for skewers.
0: And I pick one like that.
1: Oh, so you apply a little bit of glue on the tip of the bamboo skewer, and then that glue enables you to pick the eggshell piece using the skewer, and then you stick it manually using your hands.
0: Yeah, or I can even, sometimes I don't even use my hand, I can just go it like that.
1: Mika, this is quite laborious, like sticking all these tiny pieces until you make an entire painting.
0: Yes, it's very therapeutic for me. I have a lot of racing thoughts. And the patience that comes with working with eggshells, I think it slows me down slowly by slowly until I finish the whole artwork. And it can take even 2 months, or maybe even there's an artwork which I did and it took 6 months.
1: All right. So I'll let you do the sticking as I watch you without distracting you, because you need to pay attention.
0: Yes. Sometimes I even realize that I place a particular very good color in a particular place without even knowing. So, like, it can get me to that place where I can be so in the moment to a point that I even forget I'm working. I just feel like I'm just having fun. And basically, that's art. The brown has a lot of orange. That's why I mix it that way. Specifically for this person, you can see the others are, like, a bit pale. This one is popping out more because I'm, like, showing the main person in the artwork. I want him to be so visible in a way that no one can assume him.
1: So it's a mixture of colors, the ones that pop out and the ones that are quieter.
0: Yeah, basically that.
1: You know, one thing I've also noticed is that it ends up giving a rough texture.
0: Yes, and actually I love the texture.
1: So you basically feel the texture gives your work a bit more superiority or an edge?
0: Yeah, you know, in a way.
1: Well, that's your style. I noticed that your studio is in a place where the traffic noise can get very loud and your neighbors can be loud at times. Does that distract you?
0: Yeah, so sometimes it's like maybe that noise was meant to be there so that I create something. So I just accept that nature plays its part at times.
1: So now I'm just standing behind Mika and I'm giving him some quiet time so he can keep working on this. Quite a labor of love. And he's smiling.
0: So you can see the studio is so hot in a way that I have to put water in the glue so that it doesn't dry down, the glue doesn't dry.
1: The temperatures are going as high as 28 degrees Celsius, but that's not too hot for Nairobi. As he works, Mika tells me about his early life and his discovery of using eggshells for art.
0: I started getting into drugs. The teacher saw us, searched my bag. And my mom, she was like very mad at me. So I had to go to stay with my sister. So I was kicked out of school it was supposed to be 2 weeks, but I stayed out of school for 3 months. I had stayed with my sister. Her husband was very religious. I even got saved. I even became a...
1: You became a born-again Christian.
0: Yes.
1: Did that save you from the illegal stuff?
0: Yes, I think it did. Because from that time, I've never done it again. I told the teacher that I can't go back. I want to go to a new school to start over in a good way. Now, this new school had art as a lesson. Over and over, I would go to the art

0: bedroom window, and then saw them using eggshells in mosaic. I loved what they were doing. After seeing that, I would go back home, collect eggshells from the riverside, and start doing mosaic over and over. I took the artwork that I did to that teacher, and then to my surprise, she loved it so much. Art helps me a lot to understand things. Everything else that's not concerned with art, I'm not doing.
1: You're listening to the documentary In the Studio from the BBC World Service, and I'm with the Kenyan artist Mika Obanda as he works on his eggshell mosaic series, Trying to Blossom. As well as working on his mosaics, Mika has an exhibition of his charcoal and pastel drawings happening next week. And his mother is on a mission to help him look his best.
0: That's my mom. Hello, mommy.
2: Hello.
0: Okay, Dangalia, I think we're interview.
1: Sorry, so that's your mom calling?
0: Yeah.
1: Is it work-related?
0: Yeah, it's work-related because she's buying for me shoes for my exhibition. I'm getting very stylish, inspired by some Sauti Sol music.
1: And Sauti Sol is a popular Kenyan music band. Looks like your mom is your wardrobe manager.
0: She's doing a lot of things. She's a tailor. Actually, I think most of my work is inspired by her also.
1: Mika has put the issue of femicide at the center of his works for this exhibition. It's a big ongoing problem in Kenya, which has included a nationwide march against the rising cases of violence against women. I can see it's a picture of a woman who is crouching on the ground and she looks afraid and there's a crowd of people behind her.
0: Yeah, that's the whole concept, actually. It's called a toxic cult, addressing the toxic masculinity that's around, and also like the flag of the country, the Kenyan flag is like falling on the ground. So it's like showing like if we keep abusing the woman, this means that the country's like falling.
1: I can also see you have a picture of a woman carrying a tray of eggs, or are those fruits? What are you using here, charcoal?
0: Yeah, that's charcoal. The piece itself, it's called Her Reality. So it's basically an artwork speaking about my mum, how it was when we were growing up in the slum. This is her being abused. She shows people this flower, that everything is fine, and she serves the men around her like nothing is wrong. So it's like addressing issues about femicide, like where does this thing come from? That's my mom.
1: Yeah.
0: Hello?
2: Hello.
0: Hello, is this Jenny Fraser? Mm-mm. I'm going to go to the house. Nilikutumia picha, angalia kwa WhatsApp yako nilikutumia ile siku kule mtu nilikutumia. Ama acha tu najitafutia. Hiyo hapana. Okay, sawa.
1: So that's your mom calling again about the shoes. Give us an update.
0: So the shoes are not like the ones that I wanted.
1: The picture she sent there, that's a

0: Will she be heartbroken that you didn't like her choices?
1: No, she won't, because she's making for me the outfit for the show.
0: Oh, so she's still a big part of your costume design.
1: Yeah, yeah. She's making this very bell-bottom.
0: Yeah, like fashion from the 70s, from the 1970s.
1: Yeah, and also like a kimono.
0: Your mom wanted you to study business. How is art viewed in Kenya?
1: In Kenya, I think art is in its growing stages. And that's why I feel like it was hard for my mom to understand that someone can be an artist from the slum.
0: I leave Mika to prepare his work and find the right shoes and return 3 months later to see how everything's going. I can see that he's finished the smaller eggshell mosaic templates and is now working on creating the larger versions of the works. He's also been expanding his studio, taking over the unit next door. Yeah, I can see it's almost double the size.
1: Yeah, I'm happy not to fill up the space.
0: A big change in the Trying to Blossom series is that Maker's decided that it's not just going to be the eggshell mosaics. He's also adding some big charcoal and pastel paintings to it as well.
1: I wanted Trying to Blossom series to be diverse, to have a variety of mediums.
0: So mosaics, paintings,
1: pastel drawings. I'm currently researching, doing these artworks which are about spirituality and how art is a ministry. With this, I'm going to showcase them in Kibera, House of Friends Gallery.
0: I can see you have 6 sketches and one looks complete, but you haven't done it with the eggshells. This looks like chalk and pastel.
1: Yeah, I've done it with colored pastel.
0: Colored pastel.
1: Pastel.
0: There's a person as if they're floating in the air, mm-hmm. and there's a crowd beneath them.
1: The artwork is called Sacrificial Lamb. The artist is like the sacrificial lamb because they hold nothing behind and they are free with what they express.
0: So you like experimenting with different materials. Huh? When you use charcoal, does it get your hands really dirty and black? Does it like get into your nails? Do you use the charcoal while wearing gloves?
1: Getting dirty in the studio is one of the things I think that inspires me. I don't know about other people, but for me, I think that in the studio, I think I have to really get messy.
0: Messy is creative.
1: Yeah, that's where I feel like I'm being creative. Like now I'm really making art.
0: It was wonderful to see how Maker's enthusiastic energy inspired his art. And I left him finishing off those last few pieces for the exhibition. But then, just a few weeks later, disaster struck.
1: Around midnight, I was going out to pour some water. Then when I saw some people coming from up here. So I was thinking maybe just something has happened. I went and slept. So then the next morning, my mom is calling me and telling me that everything has just been involved in the fire accident. I felt like all my effort, everything that I've been putting together to prepare me for the future and for my career has gone to nothing.
0: Sadly, Maker got the news that his studio, along with a number of neighboring homes, was destroyed in a fire. Fires are all too common in the slums of Nairobi, and he was keen to find out if any of his work could be saved.
1: I saw how everything is on the floor. I was crying, a lot of crying actually. Could not control it. Then my mom, my sister came, tried to hold me together. It was a feeling of numbness for a period of time. I remember I just thought that everything that I've ever worked on is gone and never come back again. After one day, I started calling a few people that are close or maybe that we had plans within the studio. And through those calls, I think that's where my courage came back again.
0: I'm very sorry to hear that. That must have been a very heartbreaking experience. Was everyone okay in the fire? Was anybody hurt?
1: No one was hurt, but the loss of belongings, loss of where to sleep, you know, that's a reality in the slum. It's something that they know happens over and over again.
0: It's devastating to hear that these fires are a common occurrence here. So after the fire that took down your studio, what happened next?
1: I remember I called a friend of mine called Rose. She's a publisher of the African Art News. So then she encouraged me to share that incident on my social platforms. And after sharing it online, I started getting support. People calling, people trying to check up on me. And through that, I got a residency in Kibera. So that was like some sense of hope. They wanted me to maybe repeat the pieces that I had made. I had to insist that I can't do that. It's not possible. I am an artist who lives mostly in the moment.

0: I can't create something that is long gone. So I had to go back to the studio again and start afresh. People funded my stay in Kibera, buy materials for my art practice. Hey, builders, while we're building the studio. Through that, that's where I really found like the real community. But again, I never chose to be born in Mukuru.
1: Because Mukuru is a neighborhood that's challenging to live in. There's a bit of crowding, a problem with garbage collection, the electricity supply isn't constant. There's just so many challenges that Mukuru residents face.
0: Yeah. And the support that I got, I didn't get it because like someone is like pitying me. Like I got it because people know the work that I do.
1: And I remember when you called me, it was sad to know what had happened to you, but at least we knew that you needed some help.
0: Yeah, talking about things I think is very helpful for a person. When you speak it out, that's where you actually get freedom. When you don't do that, you get locked into yourself and you forget there's a world out there waiting for you.
1: So we're here to see your new studio.
0: So it's the one with two windows and then planters hanging from the wire mesh to window.
1: All right. Have to go up the stairs?
0: Yeah.
1: Wow, this gives you a view of the area.
0: Yeah. Welcome.
1: Wow, this is much more spacious and much more natural light. And we get a cool breeze. The previous studio used to get a bit heated up in the sun.
0: Yeah, at a time like now, it would have been like you'd be sweating.
1: Now here, you don't need any air conditioning. So right at the corner is the main artwork going on. Tell us about this, Mika. I can see it's still in black and white.
0: On every year, I've been making a self-portrait of myself. And this year my theme is being untamed, living life as if you are free. So the portrait is taking some aspect of the studio, so having some plants, some brush, and me in my studio attire, actually, I would say, and then the chains that I have in my hand.
1: Yes.
0: So like just trying to capture aspects of me that make me feel untamed. This artwork, there was a lot of rubbing, a lot of starting and not completing. So and then when I was like doing the last sketch, I got what I wanted and I was like, oh, this is actually a relief. Yeah. I started feeling represented by that portrait.
1: So when I look at this portrait, I see a version of you that is more grown up, luxurious, and experiencing soft life.
0: Yeah, I think it has that. Thank you so much for that review.
1: There's just a lot of work you're doing here using chalk and pastel and your signature eggshells. You've already colored them pink, purple, yellow, green, all the colors of the rainbow.
0: Yeah, this time around I'm using eggshells in mosaic, trying to see how I've grown up. Yes. These are the most recent ones, yeah.
1: Are there also works you've done that's related to the fire incident that you've experienced?
0: Yeah. Specifically, there's this one. It's called The Pink Trauma. It's an eggshell mosaic artwork. It's still in progress. So it's showing me, and then there's like fire burning everything that I'm creating.
1: Oh, so there's pink flames.
0: Yeah, pink flames, and then there's a sticker, the Haitian crisis, and then he's still holding his flowers in his hands, you can see. All those things that he owned and he valued, like in a fire accident. So showing that even though there is trauma, there's still hope and vision that we will rise past all those things that are happening in life.
1: I noticed that in your new studio, plants have become a big addition. You have the snake plant down there in the corner, some succulents, and you have even a fresh peppermint. But the plants are also featuring a lot in your paintings. For example, the painting right in front of us, there are three women and there are two potted plants, and one of the plants is a climber that's growing all the way onto the beautiful woman's shoulder.
0: Yeah. The artwork itself is titled Ratio 3:1. It's a very dark painting. I was in a meeting last year when I was receiving my award for my work as an artist who makes artworks around women's rights. And when I was receiving this award, they mentioned the ratio of women being abused. Like every three women, there's one who is being abused.
1: So that's what you mean by the painting is dark, because actually the literal painting is done in very bright colors. There's bright green and pink and yellow. But the concept of women experiencing abuse is what you're referring to as dark.
0: Yeah, I wanted to show the dignity and the beauty that they possess, you know. How is that beauty linked to

0: these abuses. It makes you think and maybe look at things differently.
1: Okay. So show us a bit more.
0: Slowly by slowly, we get to a woodcut. So this I did with the help of my friend Sammy. So he helped me with some paint and some woodcut tools, and then I did a woodcut about peace and unity and all that.
1: Okay.
0: And then you have a plant, one of my babies. My favorite, actually. I love it so much. Wow. We are growing very well together. It has never disappointed me, and actually it keeps bringing new shoots all the time.
1: And your new studio has a great view of the outdoors.
0: At some point, we used to live in that field. Mm-hmm. And I remember at one point coming from school, and I was just thinking that one day I'll have a studio and I'll be looking at the whole slum from a very high point. So, like, I have now a whole view of the slum. I can sit here and just meditate.
1: Actually, I just saw a really big pig running across the green open field.
0: Oh.
1: So the lucky pig might get featured in your next painting.
0: Probably. The small experiences bring the big visions to life.
1: You've been listening to the documentary In the Studio with the Kenyan artist Mika Obanda, proving that art and community can help rebuild a life.

0: The program was presented by me, Frenny Joey, and the producers were Andrea Kidd and Paula McGrath.
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3: I'm Mike Woodridge, and I'll be hearing the extraordinary story of Anna, who at 25 suffered a massive stroke that left her completely unable to move. 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
1: Hello and welcome to Stumped, your intercontinental hit of news, features and debate from the quirky world of cricket. I'm Alison Mitchell in London, where the countdown is on to the start of the Women's T20 World Cup. That is getting ever closer in June. In the meantime, I'm recovering from playing my first competitive proper league game of paddle. I don't think I've played real competitive league sports probably since I was at university. I didn't win, but improving all the time.
2: What's this thing called? It's Jim Maxwell in Sydney. Alison, paddle.
1: Paddle.
2: What's paddle?
1: Yes. Paddle. It's not quite tennis and it's not quite squash, Jim. Give it a go.
2: It sounds like
1: fastest
2: kayaking.
1: Growing sport across Europe. Not paddle
2: is that
1: boarding,
2: right?
1: No.
2: Oh, my God. We've got enough on our plate with IPL and T20 franchises, but and that's really what all the talk is about in the off-season here in Australia. What the hell's going to happen with the BBL? But we'll come to that.
3: Alison, paddle away, why not, you know, or pickle away. But it's very easy to call it the fastest growing sport in the world when you begin from zero. All of a sudden, you've got quite a few other

0: Alison, paddle away, why not, you know, or pick it away. But it's very easy to call it the fastest growing sport in the world when you begin from zero. All of a sudden, you've got quite a few other zeros and you're okay.
1: Huge in Spain and Portugal.
0: Yeah, it is. Charu Sharma for Akashwani back in Bangalore after some hectic auctions in Kolkata for the CAB Cricket League. And Alison, you'll be pleased to know they also have a women's league with 8 teams. And all the state leagues are waiting for their leagues to start right after the IPL. And I suppose the teams at the bottom of the IPL table are also waiting for the IPL to quickly finish.
1: Indeed. Well, look, coming up on the show today, we're going to be hearing from Brazilian world record breaker Laura Cardoso. But first, should the Big Bash League welcome outside investments? Jim mentioned it is a hot topic in Australia, with critics of the plans fearing that it's a short-term cash grab that could impact state as well as test cricket. Whilst those in favour feel the league's in danger of lagging behind other franchise tournaments and not being able to attract elite players in the future. Well, Cricket Australia's CEO Todd Greenberg told the ABC Cricket podcast that private investment in the Big Bash League is, in his words, inevitable.
2: I think this is a really important point in relation to where is the investment coming in. It's not coming in at the league level. The league will continue to be run and operated by the governing body, as you'd expect. That's the league that sets the rules, the governance, the schedule, the salary cap, those sorts of things. What we're talking about is investors coming in to individual clubs and franchises looking to make them better. And you know, I mean, who wouldn't want an investor maybe that's not related to cricket but could bring in a commercial lens, a fan-focused lens, data, insights, AI, these sorts of people who are looking to invest in sports rights all over the world. You know, this might feel slightly new in our country, bringing private capital into sports, but certainly not new globally. And I said this last week and I'd stand by it, and I think a lot of people in cricket would say it as well, that the concept of bringing private capital into cricket is inevitable at some point. The question will remain about when that time actually happens. And will it happen in your or my lifetime? Will it happen in a short period of time, or will it happen later on? My view is that it will happen. What we have to make sure is the levels of controls are in place. And you're not just taking the biggest check. You're looking for the right partner. And I think all the states are actively involved in that level of consideration right now.
1: Well, that's Cricket Australia's CEO Todd Greenberg speaking on the ABC Cricket podcast. Cricket Australia have told Stumped that discussions are ongoing about identifying and agreeing on a model that satisfies all stakeholders. Jim, just give us a sense then of the feeling in Australia to these plans and yeah, your own thoughts on private ownership coming into the Big Bash.
3: I think the word control keeps coming up in this discussion. And, you know, where can you get the sponsorship you need without losing some control over what will be happening to your game? And as far as Australian players are concerned, it's vital to find that revenue, whether it's in Australia or India, wherever it might be, just to keep Australian players interested in playing in the Big Bash rather than, say, going off to South Africa. Already we've got temptations for our leading players to go and play in the 100 when we've got a test series up against Bangladesh. We always knew this was going to come in the world of cricket. There is something like, if you look across the board, 16 different franchises involved in T20 cricket. There's the ICC, who wants to keep control over the global game, as it were. And in between, you've got the players who are eking out, in some cases, the living, maybe getting a vast amount on other occasions, particularly Travis Head and Pat Cummins for Australia. They've just been given contracts for the next 3 years with Cricket Australia, upwards of $4 million a year. That's pretty good money to stay put. But this is ongoing. It's the clash we've always talked about between franchise cricket and international, as it were, playing for your country type cricket. So I'm not sure how it will work out, but at the moment, in Australia certainly, it's a little bit of a stalemate because of our federated system, where you need to have 5 of the 6 states saying yes to any idea to change the constitution. And at the moment, you've got New South Wales, Queensland, and now it would seem South Australia are a little bit on the edge about what all this should look like. So we keep our eye on it, and we're all wondering where the players will be. But because Pat Cummins has warned, the players are not to be ignored. There's going to be tension as we move on if there isn't room

0: to move in both directions. And as we all know in life, being in two places at once is it's almost impossible.
1: Yeah, the plan that CA is proposing, isn't it? It's a 49% sale of each club, which mirrors what's happened in the 100 under the ECB. So states would retain an element of control. Do you think that is, you mentioned the control, is that still a major sticking point, that even with a 49% sale, there's a fear of, you know, over-influence or creep even?
0: Well, there is. I mean, we're not sure how the investor is going to react to being told A, B and C about the players who are contracted to Cricket Australia. I mean, there's inevitably a clash in there somewhere unless it's sorted out beforehand. And I think that's the poser. That's the conundrum, really. It's not as if New South Wales and Queensland don't want to be involved in this, but they're not sure about the method. So, yeah, somewhere along the line, it will happen. But how? How and with which and to whom, as they say, is the story.
1: Well, when it comes to those questions, I'm sure that all eyes will be on the 100 just to see how that model works with the 49%, minimum 49% sale. Some clubs did give more or sell greater stakes to the private investors. And of course, some of those investors, Charu, are IPL owners as well. Could you see, if the Big Bash does manage to get agreement, could you see IPL owners being interested in buying into, you know, such a tournament, into the Big Bash in Australia?
2: Quite possibly. But, Jim, the last bastion of independence from Indian owners seems to be about to be breached, and the windows are opening from the inside. Who would have thought that? But the price points of, say, South Africa and the West Indies suited the IPL owners because there is quite a huge positive in their P&L, courtesy of the IPL. Also, England is a place, the UK, which has sort of, you know, traditional connects with India, and a lot of people from India were happy to consider investing in the UK. But Australia is a very different kettle of fish. Now, there are two things that are, to my mind, necessary for Indians to, or Indian IPL owners particularly, or even others. You know, others have bought into IPL teams now from India, to go to Australia. One, the price point has to be, you know, reasonable, because I think the BBL has been there for very long, and it might consider itself a premium property, which it is. And if the price point is not quite right, then I think it'll be difficult for Indian investors. Of course, others from the US or elsewhere may quite possibly invest. The second thing, of course, is maybe the Indian IPL owners could consider going to Australia and part owning the BBL teams once it opens up, should it open up, to perhaps have a, if I can use the term, a bigger lien on Australian cricketers, where they can say, all right, well, you're with us in Australia, and we'd like to take you across to South Africa, where we own a team in the West Indies and in the IPL as well, and have this kind of long-term comprehensive contract with some of the leading cricketers in Australia who are, of course, the best in the world. So it's a slightly more complicated decision going to Australia for Indian IPL owners, but it well might happen.
1: Well, another thing that Todd Greenberg also said to the ABC was that there was an aspiration perhaps for the BBL along with the IPL and the 100 competition to form something similar to the Grand Slam tournaments in tennis. Could you see that, Charu, a kind of triangle of major cricket leagues? And although I'm sure the SA20 would have something about, you know, wanting to compete in that space as well, but, you know, and more to the point as well, is the Big Bash in danger of missing out if they don't embrace private investments?
2: Well, Alison, we'll go back to the Champions League that was thought of in cricket, and that, of course, featured all the T20 leagues in various countries. And it was hosted in India and perhaps elsewhere, but it didn't quite cut it. Because I don't want to overvalue the Indian investor or the Indian viewer, but the one simple truth that we tend to be ignoring here is the fact that India are still not letting their players play in any other league. Mm. And if the big money and the viewership is to come from India and the rights fee for such a tournament, say, or such a series of tournaments, then it's imperative that Indians be a part of all the rest of the leagues, which they are not. And I can't see that happening, because the second it happens, of course, the IPL will lose its premium nature. The Indian Cricket Board is smart enough to not allow that to happen, at least from what I can think of. So I do think that in concept, it's great to have different parts of the world come together and have this club T20 tournament like a Champions League. But in cricket, with one set of players, India that is, not being allowed to play elsewhere, I don't quite see that attracting. It might well happen, but not attracting the kind of rights fee and other commercials that may happen if the Indians are a part of the rest of the leagues.
1: Well, you mentioned, you know, Indian players, and Todd Greenberg, one of the things he had said, you know, albeit in the past, that he thought then it was realistic over time, he said that Virat Kohli could play in the Big Bash. I mean, primarily, you know, IPL ownership or not, the BCCI still doesn't permit its players to play in other leagues unless they're fully retired from international cricket and the IPL. But, you know, if there were more retirements, like we're seeing Ashwin, yes, the availability would be there, but these leagues still then need big money to attract those big overseas names.
2: Yeah, I suppose so. But I mean, it's still a little complicated in India, because even if one were to retire completely from all forms of the game, you still have to seek an NOC, a no objection certificate, from the Indian board, which they're very loath to give, especially some of their big stars, because they're very aware of this premium nature of the Indian Premier League. And such players may have to wait for quite a while before they play elsewhere. So I actually don't see that happening in the near future. Of course, it could happen a lot later, provided there's enough pressure from other cricket boards. I don't see that either for the moment, but it's theoretically possible, yes.
1: Jim, if it does get the green light, or I guess these are possibly part of the conversations around it, but the influence that the private owners have had in the 100 you're seeing already, with some teams undergoing name changes, in particular with the IPL owners, you've got the Manchester Originals, now the Manchester Supergiants, you know, the name changes, the whole colour of the club, the kit colour changes. Is that part of the conversation as well, fans having about, you know, one day could they be the Sydney Super Kings or Royal Challengers Perth, for example? Or is it all at that top level of the finances and the control?
0: Well, this is the conundrum. I'm sure Cricket Australia and certainly the states want to keep control of their operation. They don't want to be selling out completely, so that we end up with a situation, as you mentioned, with teams being named in the way that they are in the IPL or some variation on that. I think the ownership part of it is very important, and that's where Australia will want to keep control of their players too, because, you know, with the salary cap, as it were, on most of these teams, they end up spending so much money on getting A, B and C from around Australia or Afghanistan, England, that they can't afford the money for the best Australian players to play. And they'll be concerned that these players will drift off somewhere else and, as I say, play in South Africa or wherever else they can get a start. So there's a fair bit of working out to be done. And then there's, as Chadu mentioned, there's the matter of the control of the television rights, which is something the IPL wouldn't want to break down in their backyard, because that's very important to the revenue in the game. So I don't know that we're going to have an ICC T20 club competition in future, something around that. There's a fair bit of negotiating to be done there, because
1: CA would retain television rights, wouldn't they?
0: Yeah, well, if you're a sponsor, though, you want your pound of flesh one way or another. So there's a fair bit to be done to get this right. Otherwise, these clashes we're seeing at the moment between the ICC's games and the commercial operation of T20 cricket will continue.
2: Alison, though, if I might quickly add, you know, you can't really have your cake and eat it too, because should you be needing investors, I'm talking about the BBL teams or Cricket Australia, then soon it could be a camel and tent situation where the investor's not going to come in and say, well, here's the money and you can do what you want with it. I think it will come with riders, and sooner or later there'll be more control required, and it all might quickly get out of hand, particularly when it comes to the lives of the players and other commercial situations as well. So I think it has to be very carefully worked out, because, you know, investors around the world are pretty sensible people. And if they are not given a certain set of rights and only ask for their money, I think that's not going to work too well either.
1: Jim, if you had to, you know, look at your crystal ball and think, you know, how would you want the Big Bash to look in, say, 10 years' time? I mean, Cricket Australia are all about trying to make sure that current players are fairly rewarded and that the next generation want to represent Australia across all formats. But what role, you know, is the Big Bash going to have, and what would you like it to look like in a decade from now?
0: Might be moving some of the teams around a little bit to try and make sure you have a proper fan base. I mean, that's the other consideration with all of this. You got to keep the fans on side. They'll want to see the best players playing in their teams. And I'm not sure how they're going to cut that arrangement with so much competition, particularly if bigger players, you know, like in LIV Golf, I'm not suggesting Saudi Arabia are going to come in and buy some teams, but something like that could occur. That's been the way of sport for so long, when commercial and considerations become part of it and somebody wants a piece of the pie. So I'm not sure what it's going to look like. I'd be quite happy for it to look like it did when it started. At the Olympic
1: Times
0: Stadium.
1: Times move, don't they?
0: That's not going to be the case.
1: Every aspect of cricket is having to move forward and adapt and evolve and keep pace with an evolving game. And players are really at the heart and front and centre of driving that, aren't they? Players very much being the ones sort of in the driving seats, and boards have got to work out how they can keep their players happy, how they can bring revenue into the game. It's going to be a watch this space for the moment and see just what happens with the Big Bash. Well, I'm Alison Mitchell and you're listening to Stumped on the BBC World Service. If you want to listen back to any of our episodes and never miss another one, you can subscribe to the podcast via your usual podcast provider. Just search BBC Stumped. And if you go to the BBC World Service YouTube channel, you can watch segments of the show there as well. Last week, we heard from New Zealand legend Susie Bates, who told us of her hopes that the White Ferns might one day get to play Test cricket again.
3: I don't think it's impossible, just with where the game's going and how other nations are pushing it, and the likes of India and South Africa are playing more. I'd like to hope that one day you'll see the New Zealand team in whites, because although I say 50 over is the pinnacle when you watch men's cricket, and now when I watch the women's Ashes, I'm like, I get envious, and I've said that before. It's like, I wonder how a test match would test me mentally and physically. And yeah, it's a shame that we haven't experienced that.
4: From the BBC World Service, this is Stumped on ABC and Akashvani.
1: Next on Stumped, we're going to chat about one-off test matches, something former Sri Lanka captain Angelo Matthews has heavily criticised after it was widely reported that one-off tests could potentially become a feature of the next World Test Championship. Now, Matthews' post on social media got a lot of attention when he wrote, "We should not play a one-off test with anyone," going on to add, "You can't have one team playing 20 games and another playing 10 games in the same championship cycle." Well, this all came following reports that the ECB is considering moving away from the principle of reciprocal home and away series in the next cycle of the World Test Championship, which is due to start with the 2027 Ashes. Now, Cheryl, we'll get into the wider issues in a moment, but where do you stand in principle of nations facing each other in one-off test matches?
2: Well, one can sense Angelo's frustration. On the face of it, of course. I mean, as many test matches as one can fit, whether it's a one-off series or even more, you know, fit them in, because the world is, or the top cricketing nations are still desperate to play test match cricket, or the new nations are perhaps, I suppose, almost ready to give up on it. But, you know, it's not just a question of a one-off test, which seems like such a desperate attempt to keep test matches going. Much more a question of how much time do you have for that test match? Because traditionally, conventionally, you'd spend at least 2 weeks, if not more, in an away nation trying to get used to those conditions and then play a meaningful red ball game. But if you just go in there and play a five-day test match, that's not, you know, that's just sort of an excuse, really, to keep red ball cricket going. So while it's a nice, ambitious gesture, I do think it's sort of like a force fit that, all right, we'll make you play one test match at least. There's something going on. But the quality of that test match might not be really worth it if there isn't enough time for especially the visiting team to get used to local conditions. So it's a little more complicated than just that one test match. It's what are you really pushing? Better standards or just saying, all right, test match cricket is alive because we've allowed this one test match to happen?
1: And it feels it's all been triggered by a sense that the World Test Championship could expand to include all 12 test playing nations for this next cycle. So you'll have Ireland, Afghanistan and Zimbabwe in there as well. And currently, you know, the World Test Championship is a minimum of two tests in a series, isn't it? So a change to just allowing one test might be because it's, you know, nations such as Ireland, Afghanistan, Zimbabwe, where it's not feasible. This is the ECB's reported arguments that it's unfeasible to travel to those countries and actually for them to stage more test matches than that. I mean, on the flip side, the idea from the ECB is that they now seem to be, you know, pushing, or reported to be pushing more 5

0: test match series with the likes of Pakistan and South Africa. But can you see why some of the bigger, richer boards might be tempted by the prospect of more five-match series against each other, but then playing those smaller nations a lot less?
1: Does one really need to go back and remind everybody what happened to us? Afghanistan and Australia. Australia still haven't played them. So I think the top three, four, five nations are already playing as many five test series as they possibly can. And they'll probably continue to as long as time can afford or time can be afforded. But it's just a question of time, Alison. There is very little time within those 365 days. And I don't see any more test matches happening at the expense of white ball cricket. So already we're scrounging around for time for these five test series between the top nations. And for them to now say, well, we'll play those for sure, and then we'll try and fit others in, there just isn't enough time, Alison. So maybe five test contests are just between three or four nations, and they'll remain there. And even that in the future might be under some kind of threat because of time.
2: I think you'll end up having Ireland, Afghanistan, Zimbabwe at this point, and maybe Scotland, who else, playing these one-off tests. Maybe you could do a quadrangular series in some place and have four teams going around and get the matches out of the way in that regard, knowing that you're not going to potentially make much money out of them because of the lack of television dollars, even sponsorship. I'm not sure, but you've got to find a way to compromise somehow and maintain the marquee series at the highest level. We might even get India playing Pakistan in a five test series, even if we have to play it in Bulawayo or something. But we've got to maintain a standard, and then down the line with the pecking order of cricket, try and find a way for there to be some test cricket between the so-called minnows of the game. But it's just getting so tight, as we keep saying, to fit all this in. And we just don't want to lose it. And I'm sure that'll be to the detriment of the World Championship if we have the major nations only playing, in some cases, one-off tests.
0: Here's an idea for you. What if there wasn't a World Test Championship per se, but there was a World Championship Series whereby all nations competed in equal, reciprocal, multi-format series where you do have the one test, series of ODI, series of T20s, much like the women's multi-format. So it's equitable. But then around that, nations who want to have their own marquee bilateral series can still stage those key five-match series, even if that does eventually become England, Australia, and India. But what of the idea of a all-round multi-format championship where everyone's actually playing each other the same amount of times over the same matches, but with gaps to have marquee series in between?
2: Could happen. Certainly, as far as women's game's concerned, I think that's the way to go. I wouldn't be keen on it with the men's game because I think historically, Test cricket's got so much tradition that you need to have it stand alone. But I'm sure, as far as women's game's concerned, we've seen it with the Ashes, it could well be a feature to try and get more countries playing Test cricket.
1: Jim, you've taken the words out of my mouth. I was about to suggest, without any disrespect, that the women still don't play enough, and they're desperate for more visibility, for more commercial success, for more proving their prowess. So in their calendar, yes, much more could be fitted in, including a test match and, of course, the full series between many nations over the whole year, should it be commercially viable. But I think the men's calendar is already too crowded for all of that.
0: As a lover of Test cricket, the idea of one-off test matches, even within a multi-format series, we'd lose out on that sense of the evolving storylines that you get across a minimum. Even two doesn't feel like enough. A three-match series, in my view, would always be appropriate to allow those storylines to unfold. And it's where we really get to know players and understand the characters of players and build their personalities as well. So let's hope that there still will be room for the test game. Speaking of which, we'll just turn our attention for a moment to a men's test squad announcement that has garnered a lot of interest, because the question is how England men were going to respond after such a dismal Ashes series down under, and their first 15-player squad since then has been named for the first test against New Zealand at Lord's next month. And it includes the uncapped trio of

0: Emilio Gay, James Rue and Sonny Baker. Fast bowler Ollie Robinson comes back. He's had a two-year international exile and there's no room for opener Zach Crawley. Which, Jim, having seen Crawley in the Ashes where he didn't have the best of series, any surprise to you that he's been left out for this squad now?
1: Not really. I've been following his scores for Kent in the county championship and he's struggling, isn't he? He's really struggling to make any runs. So just, you know, simply on form, you have to start looking around. That's not to say he wouldn't be able to get his way back with a few runs between now and the next Ashes series. But, yes, I think that's fair enough, although a lot of people listening to this would be saying, I've heard of Marvin Gaye. Who's this other fella? Emilio Gaye, James Rue and Sonny Baker. Who the hell are they?
0: Do you want to know? Well, Emilio Gay actually comes from my part of the country, Northamptonshire. Yeah. He moved from Northants to Durham in order to just be surrounded by cricketers who are at the real top of their game. He's a really ambitious, absolute Red Bull Badger, Jim. You would absolutely love him. He's he's now 26, actually. He's 26 years old, so he's got a bit of maturity to his game, a left-hander. He actually helped Italy to qualify for the T20 World Cup, so qualified for Italy through his mother's ancestry, also could have qualified for the West Indies through his father's family. I think his parents were both born in the UK, but his father's family originally from Grenada. So, yeah, through the Northants system, up to Durham. But, yeah, purely on form, because, again, for him, 300s in five matches, I think it is, which has catapulted him now into this England squad to open. He bats at three for Durham. So he's been given that opener slot alongside Ben Duckett. You'll then have Bethel Root, Brooke Stokes-Smith, likely Gus Atkinson there with Ollie Robinson and Josh Tung. But Sonny Baker is a real lively pace option. So he's there for the high pace. Had a difficult international debut when he first played a white ball game. But yeah, a really lively character. And ECB have really invested in him with a central contract, even though he's only played 11 first-class matches to date. And then James Rue, the red-headed Rue, a name that you're going to hear a lot about, I'm sure, in years to come. He's sort of in the squad really as the spare batter and backup wicketkeeper here. He's got a younger brother as well at Somerset. He's only 18 and scored 100 against the Aussies at the Under-19 World Cup, you might remember. But James is 22 and he's done really well with the Lions. Again, came to Australia with them and so he's come up through the system. And the other name, just to mention, Matt Fisher is in the squad, the Surrey fast bowler. He did play one test against the West Indies about 4 years ago. And the spinners slots, Shoaib Bashir, or the leg spinner, Rehan Ahmed, both of those are in the squad as well, because you've got, in terms of the pace options, Cass is injured and Jofra Archer is at the IPL, so he won't be back in time to be conditioned for test cricket. So, yeah, that's the squad they've got.
1: That's good to see. As they say, everything old is rue again.
0: Very good, very good.
2: Lots of new names, new reputations, I suppose, for England cricket. But Jim, I've got to ask you, there's an Aussie in the camp. Marcus North is a new national selector. How has that news gone down in Australia?
1: It's gone down very well because of the respect for Marcus, who played some test cricket. Yes, he's pretty well known in England, married an English girl. So, I think this is a good move. You might remember Rod Marsh was integral to the Ashes in 2005 as the sort of a director of cricket there at the Academy. So, yes, the Aussies are never far away from being influential. So, enjoy it.
2: Yeah. How's that gone down with the British media? It's like, don't we have enough who can select our own team?
0: Look, there has been the odd voice sort of pointing out the Aussie passport, but I think when we are in an international game. It's nothing new to have Australians, Zimbabweans, New Zealanders involved in the English game. And similarly, when you look around the world, it is fully an international arena, so not an issue at all. And he's so well ensconced into the domestic game in England with his experiences and all the years he's been at Durham since 2018 as director of cricket. So, yeah, England finally have their national selector and they can move forward. Well, finally, on Stumped, we always like to celebrate unique records, and they don't come much bigger than this one. Brazil's Laura Cardoso became the first player ever to take 9 wickets in a T20 international when she picked up 9 for 4 against Lesotho in the Kalahari Women's T20 tournament in Botswana. And if you want to know what happened to the opposition, well, Lesotho were bowled out for just 13. But Brazil went on to beat Botswana in that Super League final. I've been chatting with Laura with the help of Roberta Moreta Avery, the president of the Brazilian Cricket Confederation, who's been on the show before herself. She translated for us, and we got straight into talking about that world record.
3: She had no idea. So she was just focusing in the game, focusing her routines. Just after the presentation, the MVP presentation was happening, that she found out that that was a world record, and she was, you know, she was in shock for a few minutes to believe that it had just happened.
4: And so what other international interest did that bring, that you'd taken this record?
3: It was a world commotion. Everybody wanting to know what happened, how it happened, how did it feel. The Olympics page getting in touch, Brazilian media, international media. It made her very happy to see everything that was, all the interest that it was generating. And also scared a little bit, like, wow, this is really big. But it definitely generated a lot of interest in her game, in Brazilian game. So yes, it was huge, the media attracted.
4: So you took 9 wickets. Laura, what about the 10th? What happened?
3: I guess in the heat of the moment, the keeper did not realize that actually she was on the 9th. And when the bowler next ended bowling, she got stumped. The last player got stumped. I guess, and she says that nobody actually was understanding like how big this feat was. And the important thing is the team won. The last wicket was taken.
4: And what's coming up next for you then, Laura? What's happening right now, cricket-wise?
3: So she has a tournament in Rwanda early next month. And from Rwanda, she will go straight to the UK, where she will play the Surrey Premier League. And then she will go, we have a tournament as Brazil in Switzerland. And then she comes back to play the South American Games, which is going to be the first Olympic Committee tournament that we'll take part of. That's going to be in Argentina in September.
4: That's a busy schedule. And how has the experience of playing around the world? Is the Surrey Premier League something you have done before?
3: So she never played in Surrey before. It's going to be the first time, and she can't wait to gain experience, to gain knowledge, to learn more about the game from them. And playing internationally, being able to travel to play cricket, definitely brings her life experience, growth, and understanding a lot more about the game, a lot more about herself too.
4: Do you think taking those 9 wickets helped to put you on the radar to play in the Surrey League?
3: She believes so, yes. Because of the media, everything that happened, especially in the UK, there was a lot of people talking about it. So definitely raises the profile.
4: Well, it's a fabulous opportunity for you, Laura, and well-deserved. Congratulations on the 9 wickets, and good luck for what's coming up with Brazil cricket as well.
5: Thank you so much.
4: Thanks for being on Stumped.
0: Well, that's Laura Cardoso with Roberta Moreta Avery of the Brazilian Cricket Confederation translating for us, talking us through her world record 9 wickets in a T20 international. Jim and Charu, something like that just helps to put the spotlight on a sort of a non-traditional cricketing country like Brazil, albeit we've talked about Brazil on Stump before, haven't we? And it is a real vibrant growth area for women's cricket in particular.
1: Yes, well, of course, the first time I went to play cricket in England in 1972, there was a team there from Argentina called the Argentina Blues. And before the Imperial Cricket Conference was created, Argentina and the United States were well into the game of cricket. But I think, unfortunately, and rather than Imperial, it should have been the international like it is today, and they may have stayed in. So I'll be looking around for more of this, particularly with the Olympic Games around the corner and, you know, picking up teams in various parts of the world. So I think this is, I haven't seen a bowled, but I'd love to. I think it's a wonderful development for the game.
0: Get on YouTube.
1: The Pelé of Brazilian cricket.
2: Well, I believe she's tall and bold.

0: grows pretty quickly. But isn't it great news that the cricketers are coming up from different parts of the world? And I suppose cricket being included in the Olympics is a pretty big deal, even though very few number of nations will be playing there, but it gives others a little bit of hope. But, you know, anywhere that cricket needs to take root, it'll require, in a country, say, space, time, and money. Now, I don't know where that exists. So even in Europe, for instance, some of the more well-off nations haven't really been able to take their cricket programs forward. So in many other nations around the world, it's going to be a long, slow, passionate crusade before cricket can become a big game. But, you know, already we were talking about in the earlier part of the program about the fact that there's no time for all the nations to be playing against each other. But I hope that more nations do play and that cricket becomes this big global game that, say, the favorite game of Latin America is.
1: Well, that's where you have the global system, don't you? The regional qualifiers feeding up towards World Cup. So there is that pinnacle pathway, and the Olympics really will be an amazing platform stage, shop window, even if those nations won't necessarily have direct access to playing, but it's going to absolutely play that inspirational piece. That's what we've got time for on Stumped for this week. So thanks to Jim Maxwell and Charu Sharma, and to all of you. We'll do it again next time. Till then, bye-bye.
2: Stumped is a BBC Sport production for the BBC World Service in association with ABC and Akashvani.

0: Plunging on the Blind Side.
1: Look, is there any bidding you can do on the dark web, HG? You know, I don't know anything about it, and I'd like to.
0: Ryan HG.
1: I'd like to be able to get on the dark web with my crypto.
2: You'd be buying several houses a week.
1: You would.
2: Honestly.
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4: Hello, and thank you for downloading Sporting Witness from the BBC World Service with me, Ashley Byrne. Today, we're bringing you the incredible story of a Zimbabwean sprinter whose brush with death changed his destiny. I've been speaking with Paralympic champion Elliot Mujaji. It's the 25th of October 2000, and in Sydney Stadium, Australia, Elliot Mujaji prepares himself in lane 5 for the T46 100 metres final.
5: The heartbeat was too much. I did not eat anything since morning, because the race was at 7 p.m.
4: Only 2 years earlier, Elliot had lost his right arm in a tragic accident, but is now determined to make his mark on the athletics world.
5: The focus is now, it will be on the finishing line. You don't have to look at any other person, but at the finishing line.
4: Now 100 metres of track and 9 of the best Paralympic sprinters, including home favourite Tim Matthews, stand in the way of Paralympic gold.
5: The difference of our times was very slight, and you have to concentrate on yourself. So I tried to focus just to reach the finishing line first.
4: Elliot Mujaji was born in 1971 in Ifil Flats, a small mining town in Zimbabwe, where he developed a love of sport from an early age and soon found himself dreaming of becoming a professional soccer player.
5: I grew up in a very small family. My father was a miner in that mine called Rio Tinto. It was well known playing soccer.
4: But as a youngster, Elliot Mujaji also discovered a passion for athletics, and encouraged by his brother, the young Zimbabwean began to thrive competitively.
5: I won the district competitions, the inter-provincials. I came second in 100 metres, then second again in the 200 metres. The following year, I was the best in the country. So I was taken by ZRP, Zimbabwe Republic Police, soon after writing my O-levels, to go and run for their club and as well as joining the police force.
4: So were you being sponsored or did you have to work for the police as well?
5: Most of the time, during that time, in fact, all the sports people in the police force, they were not going to their proper workplace, but they could act as professionals, just going for training, competitions, not going to the actual officers' work.
4: Elliot's athletics career continued to flourish, but in 1998, after qualifying for the Commonwealth Games, tragedy struck. Not yet able to earn money from his athletics career, Elliot Mujaji had to combine training with another job, as an electrician, and while helping to repair a faulty electrical cable one morning, a devastating accident would change his

0: switched off.
1: Elliot Mujagi had a choice to make. Try to quickly fix the fault or risk missing his training session.
2: So when I went up, it was a pole of about 6 meters. There were some wires that were hanging in the power at the 6,000 volts. So I was pulled up, or the whole body caught fire.
1: In a matter of seconds, the electricity flowing through his body had thrown him up in the air and badly burned his arm. With the ladder still earthing on the ground and his work colleagues realising what had just happened, his life was suddenly hanging in the balance.
2: There was power all over me. After the flow of blood was cut off, that's when I fell from that pole. Then they rushed me to the hospital. I don't remember whatever happened from that time.
1: Within days, Elliot had his right arm amputated at the shoulder and spent the next 4 months in a coma. But when he woke up in May 1998, he quickly came to terms with his new life and set about fulfilling his ambition of competing on the international stage. Elliot secured a sports scholarship with the Sydney Academy of Sport, and in February 1999, he arrived in Australia to try to qualify for the forthcoming Paralympic Games. So how did you feel about going to Australia?
2: It was something else. You know, I looked at myself that if I was able-bodied, I was not going to get this opportunity. And maybe God had a plan for me to be like this so that I could see these other things which are better than before the accident.
1: Elliot didn't have much time to qualify for the Games and took part in competitions all over Australia to make the cut. But after recording a time of 10.91 seconds in the 100 metres in Brisbane, he was heading to the Paralympics as one of only three athletes representing Zimbabwe.
3: Australians, all let us rejoice, for we are young and free.
2: The first event was the 200 metre heat. I did very well. I ran 21.02, which was the fastest time of all the heats. Then the finals, I encroached in someone's lane. Then I got disqualified, but I was the best. I could have won that event as well.
1: Despite suffering disappointment in the 200 metres, Elliot still had one last opportunity of winning a medal and turned his attention to the 100 metres.
2: My heat was the second one. I won it with some of the best athletes there. It was 11.13, so I had the fastest time going to the finals.
1: So before the start of a race, then, what's actually going through an athlete's mind?
2: When we are told to go on a mat, you psych up yourself and you forget about everything, then you look at the finishing line.
1: As ready as he'd ever be, Elliot set himself for 11 seconds of competition that would change his life forever.
2: The corner of the eye, I could see that we are tied and I could not give up. And I didn't give up. I have to win this for Zimbabwe.
1: In a hotly contested race, the leading pack of sprinters began to bunch up, with the crowd unable to separate them as the finish line approached.
2: Towards the end, it was about just a few metres to the finishing line. I could see that we still tied up, and we were very tight. I threw out my arm forward, and it crossed the line first. But I was not sure whether it was me first or the other guys.
1: Elliot and two other athletes were separated by just 0.02 of a second. But after a nervous couple of minutes, the result was in. Gold for Zimbabwe. And when you realised you'd won, how did that feel?
2: I felt like touching the sky. I took the Zimbabwean flag, went for a lap of victory. That's what I did. Yeah, I was very excited, yeah.
1: After years of heartache and hardship, Elliot had finally achieved what he set out to do. But despite his success and being the only Zimbabwean to win in Sydney, only a few family members were at the airport to greet him upon his return.
2: When I came back to Zimbabwe, the reaction wasn't very pleasing. There was no one at the airport. There was only my family. Also, the medal was taken by customs. I don't know what they were thinking it was, but I told them that this was the medal that I won. And then after the SRC had spoken to them, then that's when they brought it back.
1: Eventually, though, Elliot's fame grew in Zimbabwe. And 4 years later, with better preparation and a number of sponsors, he returned to the Paralympics in Athens, where he successfully defended his 100-metre title, winning gold once again. Today, he trains athletes with both Olympic and Paralympic aspirations.

0: and is grateful for his own journey to become one of Zimbabwe's most celebrated sports stars.
1: I did very well as an able-bodied athlete, but it wasn't much. It was local events. After the accident, going into the Paralympics, it changed my life completely, because even now they show my clips of Athens, Sydney, and I feel very proud of that.
0: Paralympic champion sprinter Elliot Mujaji was talking to me, Ashley Byrne, for this edition of Sporting Witness. It was a Made in Manchester production for the BBC World Service.

0: It's September 2012, and one of tennis's top players, Esther Fahir, is feeling the pressure to win her 470th consecutive match and bring home her seventh Paralympic gold medal for the Netherlands.
1: A lot of people expected me to do good here, and I felt a lot of pressure on my shoulders, and not only from my team and my people, but also the whole country.
0: As a professional wheelchair tennis player, Esther Fahir had spent 668 weeks as world number one. But after such a successful career, she was starting to think it was time to bow out on a high.
1: I didn't dare to focus on that because then I was scared during the Paralympics that I would lose focus, and I was only worried about, you know, is this going to be my last match? Is this going to be my last forehand? Is this going to be my last whatever?
0: Esther's tennis career began in the aftermath of childhood trauma. At the age of six, she'd started suffering from hemorrhages and strokes due to a birth defect on her spinal column. Attempts at corrective surgery resulted in Esther being paralysed from the waist down. But as she told me on a recent visit to the Lee Valley Hockey and Tennis Club in London, she wasn't going to let her disability hold her back.
1: Of course, it is tragic and it's not a happy phase that I had. But if your mindset is right and the people around you are right and saying that there's still a lot possible, then you can make a great life, even with the disability. It's not such a big thing.
0: Esther's international winning streak began in 1998. She won major titles in both singles and doubles tournaments and became Wheelchair World Champion five times.
2: It's amazing what Esther has achieved over the years, of course. For 10 years, she's been unbeaten. Only in squash, you have Cengiz Kan, who won, I think, 500 matches in a row. So one other athlete in the whole world, in the history of sports, basically, has done better or has a bigger streak.
0: Fellow Grand Slam and Wimbledon champion Richard Krajicek has followed Esther's career for many years.
2: In the beginning, her achievements mostly were recognized as a wheelchair tennis player, but because she's been so very successful, I think she's grown above the sport and she's become a great ambassador for Holland in general and also for all sports.
3: Hi, I'm Esther Fahir and I'm world number one, and I'm here to make your game shine with a few tips from the very top.
0: Now, I assume that you've watched and seen her in action a few times over the years. Is there anything about her style that you particularly admire, Richard?
2: Well, what admires me when I watch wheelchair tennis in general is the movement, the way they move the wheelchair around the court.
3: The most important thing in wheelchair tennis is to keep yourself moving so you can chase down every single shot.
2: And technique-wise, her backhand. Wheelchair players have to have hit a backhand in a different way because they have to get around that wheelchair somehow. And the way she hits the backhand is so good. I mean, I am able-bodied and my backhand was so bad. So I don't even want to try hitting a backhand from a wheelchair.
3: Whether you hit a backhand or a forehand, make sure you follow through.
0: Esther Fahir's unrivaled ability and the enormous strength in her upper body took her to the Paralympic Games on four separate occasions. Her closest call came in the 2008 tournament in Beijing, where she came up against fellow Dutch woman Corrie Hohman.
1: I was a set and 4-2 up, and I was pretty comfortable until she was starting to play really, really well, and I got a little nervous, and so she took the second set, and then all of a sudden she was up 5-3, and I was match point down, and I never actually felt how it would feel to be match point down, so I didn't know what to do with my emotions and nerves, and but somehow, in a miracle way, I turned the match around and won it in a tiebreaker in the third set. So, I mean, if you talk about a very tense match, like a gold medal match should be, then this is the match. Yeah, and then afterwards, I mean, the emotions and the crying and the yelling and it all came together.
0: Although she kept her winning streak going, Esther felt that changes were needed.
1: I knew that there was still some improvement inside, like my tennis game, my physical fitness and all that. So I continued and I changed a little bit. I changed my team, I changed my coach. I started working on a new wheelchair, and that gave me enough motivation to keep on going.
0: By 2010, Esther's invincibility had made her famous across all sport. She even agreed to appear in a naked photo shoot for ESPN magazine, the first time a disabled sportsperson had featured in their annual body issue.
1: Well, it was sort of like try before you die. Of course, I was scared.

0: I didn't know if I would should do it, and then I talked to the people and they said it would be all be appropriate and nice and classic, and I liked the philosophy. Like they said, everybody has a different body, but if you take the maximum out of it, that's beautiful and that's power and that's strength, and I liked that philosophy, so that's why I did it.
1: And 2 years later, she was back at the Paralympic Games, still an unbeaten champion and still ready to give it her all, despite wondering if now might be the time to hang up her racket.
0: London was amazing. I mean, it was close by the Netherlands. A lot of people came and watched. I had an amazing team with me that believed in the fact that I could win another gold medal. And so, I enjoyed it.
1: Esther's opponent in the final of the singles was fellow Dutch player Aniek van Kuik. Like millions in the Netherlands, Richard Krajicek was watching, hoping that Esther's streak would hold for one more game.
2: I think it was at least one set was 6-love, and maybe both even. I mean, at one set she was kicking everybody so badly.
1: But Esther remembers the match feeling much harder.
0: I was 3-love down in, I don't know, 15 minutes. So I accepted those nerves and that they were there, that it was okay. Of course, I played Aniek many, many times before, and I knew she was hitting like she can hit, but I also knew that she wouldn't be able to do that for the full set. So I kind of trusted on that fact, focused on really small things, like not a whole game plan for the whole match, but more like step by step, game by game, and I guess that worked.
2: It's almost a shame you don't know it's the last match, but that was good because then you really were watching only the tennis and the achievement.
0: When I won, there was a lot of pressure off my shoulder, so it felt like a relief, and that was a good feeling.
2: To go out on a high, it's a romantic thing, of course, like, oh, that would be great. And in a way, it is great because you don't want to go on for too long because then it can become sad. She felt it best after 10 years. So dominating. If you can't motivate yourself, then you have to stop.
1: Esther not only won gold in the singles final, her fourth consecutive Paralympic victory in that category, she also won gold in the doubles too.
0: I did everything that I could. I was playing at my maximum level. I won everything that I wanted to win. And so it was a good time to start a new life.
1: In 2013, Esther Verheer, unbeaten for more than a decade, finally did decide to retire from wheelchair tennis. She now manages the Esther Verheer Foundation, which provides sports programs for children and young people with disabilities around the world.
0: I'm recognized as one of the big national Dutch athletes. Because of that, I can help Paralympic sports in the Netherlands and also worldwide to go to the next step.
2: She's doing so well, and she's so driven after everything she achieved to keep going. It's an example for everybody.
0: You can give back to people with sports, and that's something that I'm really, really proud of.
1: Tennis champions Esther Verheer and Richard Krajicek were speaking to me, Ashley Byrne, for this edition of Sporting Witness. It was a Made in Manchester production for the BBC World Service.

0: was Maria. She came in for hot chips and sauce.
1: Hot sauce?
0: She said. I said, now you're talking. And she took me home to meet her mother. My fourth customer was Sandy. She came in for nothing I could see. Except me.

0: Lodging on the Blind Side.
1: Who are the hogs for the homeless, he says? Who the hell is rooting King? Man, we can't help.
2: No, we can't help.
0: Ryan HG.
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0: Surfing remains a predominantly male-dominated sport, yet an increasing number of girls and women are now regularly seen at local breaks, also enjoying the adrenaline rush, the freedom, and the sense of well-being that surfing can bring. Once women become mothers, however, their time in the waves is often significantly reduced as the demands of caring for children erode personal free time. That's what led to the formation of the Surfing Mums organisation 7 years ago. And since then, groups have popped up around the country. I spoke to the organiser of the Port Macquarie Surfing Mums group, Bryony Clark, about how it all began and how it works.
1: The Surfing Mums organisation started up with a couple of ladies from Byron Bay. They had young children and they were watching the endless waves just pass them by. And they decided to swap over and look after each other's children. And from that, the organisation has grown to a national organisation. There's Surfing Mums all over Australia. We have a set day where we meet, usually at a set time. Obviously, that's variable depending on your own doings. And then we check out the surf. We look at the surf report, look at the waves, and decide on which beach we're going to surf at. We meet at the beach and we take turns to look after each other's children so we can get surfing.
0: So what inspired you and when to start up the local group?
1: My firstborn child was 2.5. And I was finding it really hard to get back into the surf. There was all of this time dedicated to my children and the household and no time left for me. So, yeah, I searched for such a group and there wasn't one in Port Macquarie. So I decided I would create it myself.
0: And how's the group been going since then? Have you sort of grown in numbers or been a bit up and down as you've gone along?
1: Yeah, it has grown. It's taken some time though. That was in 2012 and when I had the initial thought. And since then we've had ups and downs. It's summer and winter. The children get sick, the waves.

0: are not good. There's so many variants to the group. But this the last summer, the 2014-2015 summer, was the best summer that we'd had. We're really growing in numbers and regularity of the visitors.
1: What kind of range of ages are there in the kids who come along with the mums?
0: Wow, that's yeah, it's a great range. Most of the time, the children are under school age. School holidays, we do get the school age child visit. We have had one mum bringing her daughter from 6 weeks of age. Her and I would sit on the beach and we'd talk babies and watch the waves go past. It's really varying in ages. Mostly, I would say most of the children are between 1 and 3. It seems to be the age of the mums visiting the beach.
1: What do you think are the main overall benefits that the mums and the kids get out of being part of the Surfing Mums group?
0: It's the outdoors lifestyle. You're at the beach, you're in the fresh air. We go exploring through the rocks and digging in the sand. And the surf knowledge. Mums get to recharge their batteries. We get that 20 minutes to half an hour of downtime. And a lot of us surfed before we had children, so getting into the water, feeling the salt air, it's very refreshing and recharging and building the friendships between the other mums and then the children. It's a mums group for support.
1: Obviously, at the moment, there's been a lot of talk about the spate of shark attacks and shark sightings up and down the North Coast. How has that affected you personally or others in the group?
0: Yeah, sure, it is. It certainly seems a lot more current. It's there all the time. Sharks, personally, I try not to think about them. I think it has affected the group. For whatever reason, people are not at the beach as much, or in the water for as long. It's on people's minds. It's the ocean, though. That's where they live, and we need to be respectful of their environment.
1: So what's your hope for the group going forward?
0: To grow, to prosper, to continue, certainly, yes. For the friendships to grow, I'd love for us mums to be able to have some, to go on some trips away, to build the friendships and to get better at surfing.
1: Surfing is an addictive sport. For me, it's a wonderful escape from the routines of everyday life. It feels great to be immersed in nature and the ocean, and to experience the exhilarating feeling of sliding across a wave, and to simply lose myself in the joy of the moment. I asked Bryony and a few of the other Surfing Mums members what it is they love most about surfing and what they gain from being a part of the Surfing Mums group.
0: It's connecting with the ocean, I suppose, the power and the energy, absorbing that into our skin.
2: Just being in the salt water, I feel if I'm feeling a bit low on energy and I get in there, I'm really energised and relaxed and, just being around nature is really good.
3: It's lovely to be in the water, but still have my little one with me and knowing that he's being looked after and I can get in the water by myself.
4: First, I love being in the water and I loved it since I arrived in Australia. And then it's meeting people as well because the crowd in Port Macquarie is just amazing. And then I guess catching a wave, it's not happening every time. I hope it's going to happen more. But when you're on a wave, I think it's the best feeling ever. I heard someone once say to me, he was quite old, and he said, it's like feeling young again.

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0: Todd Sampson's Why.
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5: Hello and thank you for downloading this edition of the Sporting Witness podcast for the BBC World Service with me, Theo White. Today I'm taking you back to one of the greatest upsets in sporting history when Japan beat South Africa at the 2015 Rugby Union World Cup. It's the 19th of September 2015 and Japan Rugby Union captain Michael Leach is walking out onto the field at the Brighton Community Stadium in England for their first group stage game against South Africa. Japan's team, the Brave Blossoms, were in the midst of the longest losing streak in the history of the tournament.
6: Going into the 2015 World Cup, you know, Japan obviously haven't won a game in the last sort of 20-odd years. So subconsciously, when the draw got read out, you know, Japan versus South Africa, I think the whole world would have thought, you know, Japan was in for a thrashing.
5: Michael Leach wasn't the obvious choice to be the face of Japanese rugby. He was born in New Zealand and didn't arrive in the country until 2004, aged 15, as part of a high school exchange program. Leach described being made to feel like an alien in Japan, a country which had resisted immigration for years. Rugby in the country was in disarray at the time. The pitch at Leach's new school was half of a dirt baseball field. But he trained hard and rose through the ranks, through this finding acceptance in his adopted country. In return, he dedicated himself to Japanese rugby, going on to play at university in Tokyo and from there to his national debut in 2008.
6: Japan have always had high hopes going into the World Cup and not getting the results that we were after. So going into the World Cup, there was not so much pressure to perform because there was no real expectations.
5: Enter Eddie Jones, appointed as head coach in 2012. Eddie Jones had coached some of the best teams in the world. He was also half Japanese and had begun his professional career in the country. Now he was a man on a mission to transform Japanese rugby. Shortly after taking over, he made his intentions known in a noisy post-match press conference after another heavy defeat.
7: I'm not serious about winning. If we want to win, we're going to go out physically smash people. We didn't do it. Our winning players have grown up to take responsibility. It's going to start happening quickly because we're only on 3 years to the World Cup.
5: Jones accused his players of not being hungry for success, lighting a fire under his team, which he hoped would be the beginning of a transformation. When the group stages for the 2015 World Cup were announced, South Africa were the headline opponent. They're one of the sport's top teams and were a contender to win the cup. Japan were just happy to be there.
6: Subconsciously, we thought, probably deep down, that things were impossible leading up to the World Cup, but, you know, as a collective group, we knew that we had the ability to create something special.
5: Japan and South Africa had never even played each other, but the Brave Blossoms knew they were in for a true physical test in a game built on punishing collisions. The South Africa team were far larger than the Japanese side, their squad weighing almost 200 kilograms more in total.
6: We just knew we got to get out there and go toe-to-toe with them, and if we hang in there long enough, they'll start to break.
5: And head coach Eddie Jones had them practice one thing in particular, the chop tackle.
6: The idea around the chop tackle is that you want to take their legs out as quick as possible. And the Japanese players or the Japanese team, they are very agile. Like they can get low very quickly, probably the quickest in the world.
5: By the time the team was sat in their changing room before the match, there wasn't much more for the captain to say.
6: Going into the game, I don't give any emotional speeches or big team talks like that. I just go around our game plan and get some clarity and just how we're going to start the game. We're the first guys chasing, we're the first guys off the ground. We can win those sort of little things and it puts us in a good space.
5: From the outset, Japan were aggressive,

0: Minutes in, they got their reward. A penalty kick put them 3 points ahead. South Africa were reeling, and the chop tackles were working.
1: Once we started chopping them down and holding them down so they had to get up, that took a lot of energy out of them. So, you know, that tactic worked for us really well.
0: What had looked like a walkover was now a tightly fought game. Every time one team took the lead, the other would win it back. South Africa took a narrow lead, up 12-10 at half-time, but Michael Leitch was unfazed.
1: In the dressing room at half-time, you know, the mood was pretty relaxed. I mean, we were pretty excited. Like, we'd gone toe-to-toe with one of the best teams in the world, and we just keep reiterating that this is the game plan, this is exactly where we want to be. We're just going to go out there and do exactly what we're doing, and just repeat it over and over and over.
0: The second half ebbed and flowed. Going to the last 10 minutes, South Africa had finally secured what looked like a commanding lead. But then a try and conversion from Japan's fullback Ayumu Goromaru levelled the score.
1: Just seeing the absolute shock within their faces during the game, they could not believe what was happening. And, you know, that was exactly what we were looking for.
0: Even though South Africa quickly went 3 points ahead, the earlier try gave Japan the confidence to take the game to the wire. With just 1 minute left, they'd pushed up the pitch to centimetres from the try line. South Africa fouled and had a man sent off. Japan had a draw served up to them on a silver platter. Kicked the penalty for 3 points and end the match with the scores level. It would have been a historic moment, but for Michael Leitch, that wasn't enough.
1: We've fought so well for so long in that game, there's no way that we're going to go down with a draw. The momentum was all on our side. We had the whole crowd. It was just one of those decisions where you just got to make.
0: Opting for the scrum was a big risk. If they lost possession, the game was over. Even Eddie Jones on the sideline was screaming for him to take the 3 points. But Leitch wanted a try. He was going for the win.
1: They had one man down, so we knew that there was an overlap. So we decided to take it wide and then bring it back all the way to the edge.
0: After three exhausting scrums and 6 minutes into overtime, they finally forced the ball over the line. The stadium erupted. The noise was deafening. Japan fans were weeping openly in the stands. The captain, however, missed the big moment.
1: I was actually at the bottom of the ruck. I thought we'd lost. So I was sitting there and I could hear the crowd going nuts, and I was at the bottom. I was thinking, oh, what's going on here? We lost or we won? I thought we'd lost. And then I see our tight head prop running over to us with a big smile on his face, and the crowd got absolutely bonkers. Like, it was the loudest thing I've ever heard in my life. Like, it was crazy. There's so many distractions after that, you know. I had 1,000 messages on my phone. TV in Japan was going nuts, and the whole world just couldn't believe what had happened. It was pretty amazing. That was a different team that day. You know, the Japan team played like demons out there.
0: It marked a step change for rugby in Japan. The sport there would never be the same. Interest skyrocketed.
1: Rugby attendance at schools just grew so massively that rugby was one of those sports that the kids wanted to play, and that's probably the biggest impact that we'd left. You know, Japan can beat any team in the world. That's the mindset that we've got and that we've created. There's so much potential here. There's still many great things that this team can do. Yeah, one day Japan will win the World Cup, I reckon. One day. Not on my day, but we'll see.
0: Japan hosted the next World Cup in 2019, where they staged another massive upset, beating Ireland and qualifying for the quarterfinals. But it's the win against South Africa in Brighton in 2015 that stands out to Leitch in his long career.
1: Nothing will be able to trump that game. People say that, you know, there's no perfect game, but that's the most perfect game I've ever experienced. You know, coming from a team that's won nothing to beating one of the biggest and best teams in the world, that's pretty impressive.
0: Michael Leitch ending this edition of the Sporting Witness podcast with me, Theo White. It was a Whistledown production for the BBC World Service.

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2: Hello and thank you for downloading this edition of Sporting Witness from the BBC World Service with me, Ashley Byrne. And today I'm taking you back to the Olympic Games of 1992 in Barcelona, when 12 recently independent Soviet republics competed for the first and only time under the banner of the unified team.
3: The Soviet Union died in 1991. In the individuals, I would have a Ukrainian flag. But in team, it was the Olympic rings. There were no Soviet Union red flag anymore.
2: I've been speaking to Ukrainian three times Olympian and former world number one fencer Sergei Golubitsky. For him, competing alongside his teammates from other former Soviet states for the very final time marked the end of an era.
3: That moment, literally, we realized that it's over. Like you divorced, not by because you want to divorce, but someone died. Like your dear spouse just died and you separated forever. It's kind of like this.
2: Sergei Golubitsky grew up in what was then the Soviet Union and began fencing as a boy in the 1970s and early 1980s. If you showed a talent for sport as a child in the former USSR, the pressure was really on to train hard and represent your country. And by the age of 19, Sergei had made it.
3: It was incredible. Because just a year before, in 1988, the Olympic Games in

0: I all of a sudden in second part of 1989, I started to just win senior tournaments one after another.
1: The Soviet authorities noticed Sergei's talent, and as he continued to win big, the recognition and rewards came flooding in.
0: I became master of sport of international class, so-called. Get more money. We got, as I recall, I think $1,200 prize money right then. So at that time, it wasn't, I mean, even now, if you have, let's say, £1,000 just given to you after 2 days of fencing, you would say, oh, nice. But imagine 1989, $1,200. I would go back to Kyiv and I could live with this money, you know, for a year. And I'm just 19-year-old kid. So of course you come in and it's okay, champagne everybody and go to party. It makes you feel that you're above the society or crème de la crème.
1: But things were about to change.
2: 11 Soviet republics agreed to form a new Commonwealth of Independent States today and consigned the Soviet Union to history. They abolished Mikhail Gorbachev's job as president. At their meeting at Alma-Ata...
1: With the collapse of communism and the Soviet Union, the new nations, who had often collectively dominated the top of the medals table as the USSR, had to decide how they'd be represented at the forthcoming Olympic Games in Barcelona.
0: Somewhere by the end of 91, because many, many countries were proclaiming independence, and so you cannot just have Soviet Union team. And so it started basically somewhere closer to the October, November 91, talking about this formation.
1: Three states, Latvia, Lithuania and Estonia, chose to go it alone. But the remaining 12 former Soviet republics, including Ukraine and Russia, decided to compete under the banner of the unified team. Athletes taking part in individual events would now be recognised for the first time as representing their actual country. But anyone in a team event will be part of the unified team. And any medals achieved, individual or team, will be added up to the unified team tally. Their temporary flag, the Olympic Five Rings.
0: It's the same people which you know for years and you sleep in our sharing room or whatever, travel all the time together, compete together. It's the same people, right? So in that sense, there was no change.
1: For an elite athlete from the former Soviet Union, Sergei had become used to the high life.
0: Soviet Union, you, when you're in the system, you pay nothing at all. So in theory, if my salary was 500 rubles a month, it's a crazy amount. It's like you have a life, you can allow yourself anything.
3: As an athlete, were you aware that was going to go?
0: Yeah. You smell it in the air. No matter how bad propaganda was in the Soviet Union, because it was a propaganda, you anyway love the country. Like we are Ukrainians, we're a little maybe different. But still. And the unified team, it didn't ring the bell.
1: And that change for athletes like Sergei was revolutionary.
0: It was crazy because we got Adidas as a sponsor for the team. It was white and blue. Track suits, let's say, very pretty. No logo, no nothing. Nothing was written on it. But it was like we got shoes, everything.
1: Sergei had grown up around a tough Soviet sporting ethos, which included relentless training regimes in the mountains. For him, there was no question of failure.
0: If you win, you are everything. If you lose, you're nothing. For me, Olympic medal, like especially gold, would substitute everything in life, anything. So that's how the mindset. And even today, in some countries, they just think the same.
1: But on the field in Barcelona, things didn't quite go to plan for Sergei.
0: Of course, I was disappointed because I lost to Philippe Omnes, the Frenchman. I lost only one time, never before, never after. So for me, it was a very bad experience. You know, I was like furious, upset, mad with myself and the entire world.
1: So Sergei's dream of an Olympic gold wasn't realized despite being at the top of his game. But he did grab silver and relish the pride he felt in finally representing an independent Ukraine.
0: It was rather for me about thinking about Ukraine. My father was my coach throughout entire career from day one, feeling that proud for what I've done and my father and how we worked and trained for years and years. So it was like our medal.
1: Sergei's silver will be one of 112 medals in all for the unified team. It meant the Olympic Five Rings flag will be raised more than any other country, just nudging the United States into second position.

0: It was the last time the former Soviet republics would collectively top the medals table.
1: Did you realise that this unified team that had been put together was likely to be the only time, really, that that was going to happen, that, next time you competed, it would be for Ukraine?
2: We went back to the village, to our apartments, and we just sat, we opened a bottle of vodka, just put it on the middle of the table, we were just drinking like someone died. We were crying because we realized future, I knew I will not have this massive, giant, monstrous team which gives me chance and leverage to be Olympic champion. I knew for Ukraine will be no chance. And actually, we were very close a couple of times since then, but still never that close.
0: Barcelona was the last time the former Soviet republics would compete as one. With newfound political freedoms came insecurity.
2: Like Russian team, for example, they had problems for some years. They were really looking for sponsors to sponsor them to go into the World Cup tournaments. They had no financing, even Russians. This machine and the system was completely fell apart in every republic. The Ukraine as an independent country, we would be... Re-

years on, Sergei remembers Barcelona as a historic turning point, both for his country and his career. He became number one in the world after the Barcelona Olympics and would go on to win gold medals representing Ukraine at three world championships. He's considered one of the greatest fencers of the 20th century and is now a celebrated coach based in California. Sergei Golubitsky was speaking to me, Ashley Byrne. Thank you for downloading this edition of the Sporting Witness podcast. It was a Made in Manchester production for the BBC World Service.

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3: Ronda Rousey is an Olympic medalist in judo, a former UFC bantamweight champion and a two-time WWE SmackDown champion, among other things. Ronda, you're coming out of retirement for an MMA bout with Gina Carano to be screened on Netflix in LA on May 16. Your last UFC fight was almost a decade ago. Why are you coming back?
4: I think that this weirdly was the perfect time. I was 9 months pregnant when I got this bright idea, and I saw a video of Gina that after she got canceled, she was just really not healthy and not looking good, and I'd seen that after Mike Tyson came back at nearly 60 and was the most viewed combat sport event headliner of all time, I knew that there was something that me and Gina had that would be huge. And the story between us, you know, like me 9 months pregnant, her where she was at, us like reclaiming our bodily identities, us both having a redemption story, and just the combination of us two being a dream fight and being able to rewrite our endings in the sport together, it just seemed like a no-brainer. And that this was the time that it was meant to happen. And it just started out as just that. And then it's kind of snowballed into being something that is changing the entire industry of MMA and has brought MMA to Netflix and has brought MVP into MMA. And we've created a card that is, a triple headliner that is stacked from top to bottom, a fight card that is really like my dream fight card that I was able to construct and be part of making as a partner with MVP and Netflix. So it's definitely snowballed into something much more than what I thought it would be.
3: You've been, out of the game professionally for a little while, as I say, and, in that time you've had two kids and, you came up with this idea at 9 months pregnant. So do you still feel, I guess, the burning desire to get into the octagon or hexagon, as it will be in this case, and, that desire to compete that you felt 10, 15 years ago, or is that something you've almost had to, like, switch on again in the lead up to this?
4: It was something that was off entirely until Gina switched it on, until that moment that I was suddenly like, this needs to happen again. And there were a couple of things that led into that. I started like teaching judo and getting back on the mat again. But it was that moment that just ignited it in me. And I think that's what I was missing towards the end of my MMA career, is I just didn't want to be there anymore. And I was just dragging myself into the arena for other reasons outside of myself. And it was in that moment that I wanted to get back in there for me. And that's something that I feel like was stolen from me in a way, and that I finally got back. And this is my chance to really, change all of those prior associations and make this thing mine again.
3: How has it changed your approach to either preparing for the fight or the promotion of the fight? The fact that you're, as you say, like reclaiming this for yourself, has it changed your approach at all?
4: Yeah, definitely. Because I think before it was just everything was result based and the experience be damned. And this time it's been all about the experience and making it the best experience possible, which is incidentally led me to the best results and the best output that I could possibly have. And I finally realized that I'd been going about it backwards all along. But, better late than ever, I guess. I get to have my dream camp.
3: Is it a one-off, or can fans really start to get excited that you might fight? I know that you've said if this demands a trilogy, that there, if something happens in this fight that, demands a rematch between you and Gina, is that the only other fight that you'd, consider?
4: Yeah, that's it. I've had such beautiful babies, and

0: I just need to have more if I can, you know, and I just can't be taking any more detours. I have to get to business. So that's what we want to do and try to do as a family, and you know, fingers crossed, hopefully it works out for us.
1: You've spoken previously about sort of not feeling welcome back at UFC events and that you feel like, you know, you'd be booed if you went back into that arena. It's possibly not the best relationship between you and that organization. If you could go back 15 years to 2011 before you'd set foot in a UFC octagon, what would you tell yourself? Would you do it all again?
0: Oh yeah, and I wouldn't tell myself anything because I needed to encounter everything that I did when I did and learn what I did, how I did. And I'm very much, you know, a believer that everything happens for a reason at the time it happens, exactly with the knowledge that you have. So I wouldn't want to be creating any butterfly effects and, like, you know, and altering anything.
1: How do you reflect on your time in the UFC, I guess more broadly? Do you have fond memories or have they been somewhat soured?
0: I think they were soured just by I think the experience training. I like in the gym, I kind of it was more of in hindsight, I was like kind of like a really toxic environment, and enjoying training was never a priority. And I think I was just chronically overly trained and overly stressed out, and my experience ha should have been more of a priority. And so that's something that we're remedying this time, because I kind of hated that I would look back and just kind of feel anxious, you know, and tired, and I wanted to change that, and that's what big motivator of you know what, I'm gonna come back and I'm gonna train and do everything my way and exactly the way that I want to do it. I want the fight of my dreams. I want the camp of my dreams. And I'm gonna reclaim that love for that sport that I adore. And that's what I've been able to do with this.
1: As you say, you know, you've been quite vocal about the way that the UFC treats their fighters, like, you know, they're sort of almost the forgotten element of the whole show. And you're keen to get into the promoter side of things, and this card has been a really good example. You've set a $40,000 minimum pay for all fighters on this card at this event. If you were the Dana White of MMA, what would you be doing differently to what they're doing, considering also that making profits is still important?
0: Well, that's the thing. Dana's no longer in charge, and I think he's gets a lot of the blame sh like sh shifted onto him when he sh it's done on him. He sold his ownership in the company. He works for the company. He works for the TKO Group. He is contractually obligated to maximize shareholder value, and if he isn't doing that, if he isn't trying to extract as much money from the fighters as possible, then the shareholders can sue him. And so he's really in an impossible situation right now. And I do not envy him.
1: This is an Australian podcast, Rhonda, and the only time you've fought here was your first ever career loss in the UFC. And I'm sorry to bring that up, but I wonder if you have any memories of that time. And do you remember how it felt going into it? And I guess, was there a realization after that fight that the end was maybe closer than you thought? You know, was your second last fight in that industry?
0: Well, I was just came off the Betch-Koya fight, and I was so worn out and so tired and so looking forward to a break when Dana called me and asked me to step in as a headliner. And because I was broke his hand or something and fell out. And so I was really kind of forced to be in that fight card and sooner, you know, to fight again sooner than I wanted. I was really, really worn out. I'd been, you know, fighting more active than any champion, and been doing more press and more traveling, and you know, I just honestly just was didn't want to be there. I was getting the pressure to sell out, you know, Etihad Stadium, the biggest stadium in the Southern Hemisphere, and in a country that I wasn't from, and I was constantly having to go to Australia and back to promote it, whereas my opponent was able to sit comfortably at home giving radio interviews, you know, because no one wanted to talk to her. And I was just so worn out, and I'd been, dealing with these like neurological issues that were getting worse and worse, and I was really in, denial about it. And it just finally came to a head in that fight. And it was like suddenly something I couldn't ignore anymore. And I felt like my career was over, that I was done because of it. And luckily, when I came back for this fight, Dana sent me to the Cleveland Clinic to get checked out by, some of the best neurologists in the world. And I was actually able to get a positive diagnosis for what I've been dealing with and medication. And it's really been life-changing for me. But at that time, I felt like, that I wouldn't be able to fight anymore. And I was devastated.
1: We hope to welcome you back one day to Australian shores. You'd be more than welcome, and we'll create some happier memories than that for you.
0: Oh, I came back for WWE, and I performed in the exact same stadium. They put me in the exact same hotel room. Oh yeah. I had my return exactly the same way. It was almost comical how similar it was. And it was actually an incredible experience. I had a great time.
1: Well, we're so glad to hear you have positive memories of Australia, and we hope to see you back on our shores at some point soon. All the best against Gina Carano on May 16. Thanks so much for your time today, Rhonda.
0: Thank you.

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1: Go on a fascinating journey through the murky waters of history, memory, and the stories we tell ourselves. 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
3: Well, we've been looking back on Cronulla Sutherland's one and so far only premiership win 10 years ago, breaking the drought to win the 2016 premiership with that thrilling 14-12 win over Melbourne in the grand final. And over the last few weeks, I've spoken with Chris Hyington, Jared Beale, and last Sunday with James Maloney. Today on the line is, he must have been one of the most exciting players ever to watch in rugby league. He came up as a 5'8" or half. He starred for the Sharks at fullback. And this bloke, who was born in Darwin, burst onto the scene playing under-20s for Canterbury. Do you remember this? I think he was 18 when he signed with the Bulldogs. And in 26 games at that level, he scored 38 tries. He kicked 93 goals and scored 340 points in 26 games. Canterbury coach Steve Folks finally picked him to make his first grade debut in 2008. But not until round 20, that may have been the week Sonny Bill Williams walked out on the club in the middle of the night. He played six times for the Indigenous All-Stars, and he was one of the, he was the first try scorer in the 2016 grand final. Yes, from a brilliant scrum play. His name is Ben Barber, and he's on the line. Appreciate your time, Ben. How are you going?
4: Yeah, not too bad, mate. Thanks for getting me on.
3: No, a pleasure. You're up in Mackay. Is it right you only stopped playing last year?
4: Yeah, I'm retired now. I'm actually down at my local club, South Mackay, actually doing a little bit of a clean-up at the moment, trying to clean the dressing sets out and getting ready for the year.
3: Because you're coaching, right?
4: Yeah, I took over the coaching role now, so there's a little bit more that comes with it, and looking after the place and not just putting the boots on, so something different.
3: So it's a bit different at NRL level too, where you've got to clean out the sheds. Is that a responsibility you're looking forward to for the year?
4: Oh, mate, I'm more so worried about the committee meetings I've got to turn up. I thought coaching was just turning up on a Sunday and telling some blokes what to do.
3: Yeah, it's going to be different.
4: It's been great. So, yeah, I've been something new and fresh for me, so I'm enjoying it.
3: What drew you to Sydney back as a teenager that led you to signing with Canterbury?
4: Oh, I think just opportunity. I almost sort of gave up hope there for a little bit. A lot of my good friends were sort of connected to clubs at 15, 16, and when I got the chance, I actually seen him the other day, Benny Anderson, in Mackay again, and he obviously relation to Chris and got in a bit of contact. I was playing pretty good up here, and I got an opportunity. Now I try to make the most of it, and obviously worked out in my favour a little bit.
3: As I mentioned in the intro, I do remember fondly the excitement of you playing under 20s for Canterbury and you scoring all those tries much better, almost two tries a game. It seemed like it was too easy for you. So you seem to adapt to Sydney like pretty well?
4: Yeah, I think obviously I'm playing the local A-grade comp up here as a 17-year-old. Obviously put me in a good space and probably put me a few levels ahead of some of the as I said, the 18-year-olds are probably just playing their own age down there. So, that was the main reason why maybe it looked a little bit too easy.
3: Did I remember that correctly, Benny, that you were called into the Bulldogs team for your first grade debut the same week as Sonny Bill left?
4: Yeah, and that's a funny story that I always tell everyone. I was actually shopping and I seen him at training, and then it came over the radio while I was in Balmore somewhere and in the Woolworths there, and that Sonny Bill had left the country, and I thought it was a bit of a hoax. And by the time I got home, it was national news. So yeah, that was the week.
3: Wow, I remember being on air in Canberra at Canberra Stadium when all of that unfolded, and I think Todd Greenberg was your CEO at Canterbury at the time. We had him on, and it was no one could believe what was going on. So that was against the Dragons, right? Your first game.
4: Yeah, I debuted against the Dragons. I think we got a hide in that night, like 30-something to nil. So not one I want to remember, but obviously was a great one for me to get the chance to debut finally.
3: Your first full year in the NRL is 2010, but I want to get to 2012. You were playing actually in Mackay, right, against Melbourne. I'm sure that was the debut game of Dale Finucane and Josh Jackson when they were both at Canterbury. But you

0: finally get to 2012. You were playing actually in Mackay, right, against Melbourne. I'm sure that was the debut game of Dale Finucane and Josh Jackson when they were both at Canterbury. But you set up the try of the year that was finished off by Josh Morris. Tell us about that one.
1: Oh, yeah. Obviously, it was obviously a great day for myself and opportunity for me to come back and play in front of my family and friends. But that's probably the day I believed in football gods. A lot of stuff went my way that day, and I was just lucky enough that I got to do it in front of, again, my family, friends, my grandparents and everyone above sort of thing. So, someone was on my side that day. I definitely know that.
0: Now, you're being very humble, Ben. So I'm going to mention some things that happened in that play, and you tell me if I'm wrong. It was a 109-metre try that you ran 70 metres?
1: Yeah. 60, 70 metres, yeah.
0: You broke six tackles?
1: Yeah. Copped one across the chin, I think, from... I don't know. I can't remember who it was, but yeah, caught one. So,
0: and then you put in a centering kick for Josh Morris to score.
1: Yeah, and then the teammates I had at the time, especially J-Moz, I think we put a few on for each other all year. So he's probably one of the best finishers in the game at that time. And yeah, it was easy to just put the ball out there somewhere, and I knew he was going to get it.
0: Special guest this afternoon is Ben Barber. We're going to get onto the Cronulla 2016 Premiership win in a moment. You played for the Broncos in Brisbane in 2014 and played all 25 games, but that was it. How did you end up a Cronulla Shark in 2015?
1: Yeah, obviously when Griffin got the sack and Wayne was on his way up there, he was sort of open and honest about my situation at the club and gave me the opportunity to obviously try and find somewhere else because he didn't see me in my plans, which is, it was, again, no hate on him. At least he was open and honest. And in the space of half an hour and then a couple of days, there was a phone call from my manager to meet up with Flenno. And, the rest is history. I'd signed to go back. And obviously Flenno had a good spiel and speech with who the guys were there. Obviously telling me that Mickey Ennis had already signed, so it was a no-brainer for myself.
0: Yeah, I know, talking to Hino a few weeks ago, Chris Hyington, he was a signing at Cronulla. There must have been a tremendous buzz that something special was building there.
1: Yeah, definitely. I think it was just about getting the right mix and then getting it all together. Obviously, the first year I was there didn't actually go to plan as well. They were sort of trying to play in the halves and, again, to try to find my way again. And, it's funny how the world works, that things seem to fall in place. And I think that year was just a great mix of a lot of experience and a lot of youth, and it seemed to work together. And as a crew, we got on like a house on fire. I'm pretty sure Lou will tell you. Whether you're the gal or you were Val Holmes at 18, like we were all best mates. And, that goes a long way to get us home that year.
0: Benny, every time I'm in a chat about Cronulla 2016, the phrase you just used always comes up. It really was a great blend of youth and experience, wasn't it?
1: Yeah, definitely. And as I said, you can somehow find things to make excuses about, but I don't know what it was. Like I think you said, I think we all believed and could see what could possibly happen. And, it was... I guess I was sort of in the middle sort of thing, obviously having a couple of seasons on my belt, but the younger guys that are coming through at the time, like Val and Birdie and Fecky and Vitaly and all these guys, it was just a great mixture and it just seemed to work out really, really well.
0: You played plenty of footy in the halves and had great success there. I loved you as a fullback, and that's where we saw you in the 2016 grand final. You had a great year there. For the Sharkies, it seemed to be able to bring out the best of you and even talking to Louis over the years, the ability that you had to chime in at the right time really helped Cronulla in 2016. Did you enjoy that role?
1: Oh, yeah, definitely. And, again, it took me, almost a year to, again, find my feet. And as I said, it's a funny game, rugby league. You can be on 1 minute and it takes the littlest things to sort of get your confidence back and the ball keeps rolling. So, I give a lot of credit to the guys around me. I was very lucky to play with a lot of great teammates and everything. But, Yeah, obviously Canelo was

0: little bit special. We had a great bunch of leaders there that just made life so much easier for me and put trust in me and, yeah, made my job so much easier.
1: Well, you had that incredible run too. What was it, 15 games unbeaten before hit the hurdle a little bit before the finals, but that's very rare.
0: Yeah. As I said, yeah, you don't do that very often. And, after our first sort of couple of losses, we went on a bit of a run there, and somehow we still finished something third that year. And we got home in the end. So that's all the thing that counts.
1: Yeah, well, I've spoken to previous guests about that incredible finals win over Canberra. In Canberra, then you knocked over the Cowboys. You're into the GF. Now, quarter of an hour into the game, the Sharks have a scrum feed close to the Melbourne goal line. What happened next?
0: Oh, the trick play.
1: Yes.
0: Love this. I've seen a couple of podcasts and all that sort of stuff. I like to watch and tell stories to my friends and everyone up here that I think it only worked because the only one that knew what was going on was actually me and Gal. So, If you really ever take the time to break it all down, you can see no one actually knew apart from me and Gal that was going to happen. And I think that's what gave it away and why it actually worked because...
1: Wow.
0: I think some of these other guys didn't even know that it was going on. It's crazy. Obviously, I've seen Jimmy Maloney and Wado sort of rubbish it down. They rubbished it all week, and for it to come off in a grand final, it was pretty fun. Pretty exciting. So.
1: I'm sure Louis told me that any time that was practiced at training, it never worked. Yet there on grand final, it's you and Gal only.
0: Yeah, we did it during the year, and I think I got towed up a couple of times. So, as I said, whoever thought about it might have been Fernando to actually do it in the grand final. Maybe it's a genius work from himself.
1: So what was the signal you had with Gal that we're going to do it and we're going to do it now?
0: I think it was just his big head just giving me the nod. No.
1: Hard to miss?
0: No, he gave me the nod. And obviously, I was back in back row and Louis had to go to the front row. So that I think if you were smart enough, you should have knew that that's not where I normally pack in. So, I'm just lucky enough that no one held on to anyone. And, I was able to open up the account for us.
1: What a great story. Tell us your memories, Benny, of that last play where it looked for the world like Melbourne was going to score but didn't.
0: I've got some funny stories. I still remember when we kicked it out and at the scrum, I told Val and Bertie, just two young guys that are the most eagerest and will do anything for the club, not to overchase and follow. And if you ever watch the videotape, they stay back, they don't keep pushing up, and then when the ball comes to the right, they're actually nearly behind me, them two, just not understanding, not realising that they didn't have to do that. But I think that sort of like solidified our side that year, that we would do anything for each other. And if you watch it and how we scrambled and chased, and when Melbourne went one way and then went back the other way, we all found our line. At that moment, you sort of knew you were home because we were doing anything and everything to not let the one slip.
1: Remember calling that try, Benny? I've got many memories of that one, not try, sorry, but the way you guys thwarted Melbourne at the end there. And there was such a sense of history being on the table with this one play because at some point in it you thought Melbourne has to score. But you guys remained patient, you remained in position and you somehow managed to keep them out. But there was so much at stake in that play.
0: Yeah, definitely. And just so obviously when Andrew did what he did, just to get ourselves back in front, because in big games like that, Melbourne rarely ever let one slip up. And, just put ourselves back in a position when I think a lot of people thought we were gone for money. Again, goes back to the drive and the will we wanted as a club and as a team to win the comp.
1: All right, one more question. I'll let you get back to making the South Sharks team and clubhouse clean and tidy. The big question, I've been asking all of your former teammates this, who was the bigger pest or prankster, James Maloney or my man Louis?
0: It's funny because Jimmy would just be annoying, but Louis was the trickster. So I know if he will listen or not, but he was the trickster. He had all these... phone apps and all that sort of stuff that he could message you and make you turn up to meetings when you're not supposed to turn up and all that sort of stuff. So Louis was the trickster. So you could say Louis because he and sometimes you didn't know whether to take him serious. He's a big, strong, robust man, so and he always could keep a straight face. He loved playing poker, so you didn't know whether he was telling the truth or not.
1: Yeah, well, Benny, I can promise you this, having worked with him since 2019, nothing has changed.
0: No, yeah, I bet it hasn't. So, obviously, yeah, I'm looking forward to, obviously, our anniversary. I think it's at the end of the year, so hopefully get the chance to catch up with him again.
1: All right, Ben Barber, so good to have you online, reflecting on 10 years since the Sharks' one and only premiership win. Appreciate it very much, and good luck coaching in the Mackay comp this year.
0: Yeah, looking forward to it. Should be fun.

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0: add my two cents. I think this place, it's a great place to play. It's a great atmosphere, but it deserves an upgrade. Can't have stuff like that happening.
1: I'm coming to a change room, mate. I thought it was raining in there.
2: A broken stadium with broken window holes and a noxious sewer reek and pouring rain in the dressing room. 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
1: People that make decisions about our stadium don't care about the stadium. 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
1: Restoration Australia.
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0: You're with Luke Lewis, John Gibbs. I'm Andrew Moore here on ABC Sport, and we are now joined down on the touchline by the head of the ARL, Commission Chair Peter Volandis. G'day, Peter. How are you going?
1: G'day. I'm just here to wish a 70th happier birthday to John Gibbs. I'm like, is it true? Is he 70 today?
2: Yeah, thank you, PVL. Yes, it is. And I can remember when I was about 12 when we first used to get together.
1: Oh, mate, I'm not that old.
0: I was going to say, you've really
1: because you're 70,
0: down.
1: Don't make me that, mate.
0: The good thing is, though, Pete, he doesn't act a day over 69 at the moment.
1: No, that's right. No, but he is a true legend. The man is a legend, and the reason I'm doing this interview is to recognise what a legend he is.
2: Thank you, Peter.
0: Well, there you go. That's a nice sentiment. But regardless of your motivation, Pete, this really remains a unique weekend, doesn't it, in the rugby league calendar, and obviously Brisbane getting it until 2032. I know we've been saying for a few years now, where else could do it better than Brisbane? It's hard to find out where. Was it ever in doubt?
1: Look, there was a lot of places that could do it better than Brisbane yesterday or the day before until we signed the deal. So to get the money, we needed to say there was others. So, no, look, there is no other place. Brisbane is the place for Magic Round. It's been part of the journey from the day one. It was

0: The last few years, brilliantly with the women's origin and the figures of the TV audience and everything on Thursday night, and we were here calling it unbelievably good, as it should be. But it's going to change, obviously, with Perth Bears coming in next year, PNG in 2028. How dramatic do you think changes to Magic Round could become over the next couple of years?
1: Look, it could change significantly, and as I said, we want to see use all the state of Queensland. Naturally, we don't want to take away the concept here at Suncorp Stadium, one of the greatest fields in the world. We want to make sure this is the centre of the whole Magic Round. But look, we're going to be looking at different options, maybe. Certainly looking at Townsville as for the women's state of origin on a Wednesday night. I mean, I can't believe how good the women were on Thursday night. They beat, it was record ratings again. They beat that other sport called FLA. on a Thursday night, we had over 1 million viewers. But how good were they? Their ability levels, their skill levels, their excitement. I was fascinated right till the last minute of the game when when Queensland failed to score in the corner. It was just one of those magic games. And I think the women need to have their own identity and to have their own space. And with the two teams coming in, they're going to be given that opportunity. And they've already shown how great they are and how in their evolution, how far advanced they are to any other women's sport.
0: That is worth highlighting again, seriously, that the women's origin had a TV audience of over 1 million. And what did you call it? The ALF?
1: No, FLA. What are they?
0: FLA?
1: Some sport out of Victoria. I don't know what it is.
0: But it was a marquee matchup, and they had about 600 odd thousand. That's a huge win.
1: Well, I think they had the grand final replay here in Brisbane, and we beat them on free-to-air. I don't know, because the state of origin is exclusive to Channel 9, but on free-to-air, I think they got 600,000, we got over 1 million. So that just shows you how good these women players are, and all credit to them. Watching Jessie Southall, the halfback for New South Wales, she's just absolutely brilliant.
2: Just on that, Peter, they're probably more deserving of a lead into State of Origin. They've had no game time and now playing State of Origin. Where you put it in such a congested schedule, I'm not sure, but gee, it's a big ask, isn't it, for the girls to play so early before their competition gets underway in July.
1: No, you're spot on, John. I was having discussions last night with the CEO of the RLPA, Clint Newton. He agrees with you. We've got to give them a few games before the State of Origin. We're asking too much of them. But even though we asked too much of them, they still came to the... they still were brilliant, absolutely top level. But, look, we're going to try to make it easier, but as you say, it's a very busy schedule to fit them in. And, we've got to work around their home lives as well. So there's a bit of juggling to do, but we would certainly want a better format than what we currently have.
2: And using the perspective of the 9 games for the men next year with the extra team Perth coming in, it seems that the PNG Chiefs have probably had a higher profile. I know that you've come around or you've been convinced or someone's sort of tapped you on the shoulder and said, I think they need a bit of a hand to Perth Bears. How do you actually see it happening from you at the top?
1: Look, we've had representation from the Perth Bears to give them some assistance. Naturally, we're going to look at it. We want the Perth Bears to be successful from day one. We want them competitive. So anything we can do to help to make it more competitive, we will look at. And they've given us a proposal. We will consider it and hopefully make an announcement in the next couple of weeks.
2: Now, when we talk about that congested schedule, we're talking about representative football and the Kangaroos, and you've given a couple of years extra to Kevin Waters. We spoke to him earlier today, Peter, and I thought it was a great vote of confidence by the players that you canvassed to see what their thoughts were about Kevin. And just in addition to that, it must have piqued your interest when you heard that Ivan Cleary is going to give away the coaching caper, but was keen on coaching representative football.
1: Yes, look, that was certainly very interesting. And, I mean, there's no superlative high enough to share the record of Ivan Cleary. But, look, we do a survey of all the Kangaroo players after the last tour. And, look, they gave an exceptional, and I mean exceptional, confidence to Kevin Walters. I mean, I've never seen ratings like it in a coach. And they were pretty independent because there was all the elements. There was a survey of all parties, the assistant coaches, team managers, every part of the tour, and the highest score by a long way was Kevin Walters. So the players really, really looked up to him, and appreciated what he was doing and how he did it. So he's rewarded by getting an extra 2 years.

0: Hey, Peter, it is great to see Kevy getting the Australian gig again for a couple of years. But just want to go down to the broadcast deal. How's that all come along? I know it's in 2 years. There's been a lot of talks about the deal being split between, you know, 7, 9 and so on. How's that all going?
1: Look, it's a pretty complex matrix. As I said from day one, when a broadcaster pays for a product, they then recoup that money from the consumer, the fan. And the last thing I want to do is to get a record deal and we're all sort of patting ourselves on the back and then my fans can't afford to pay for the subscription. So an important element for me is the price point. What will our broadcaster sell it for at the end of the day? Naturally, we want to get a record deal and we want to get the best deal possible. But I also will not forget the fan. Everything we do in the NRL now is through the lens of the fan. We want to make sure that our fans get the best of everything. Now we've changed the rules, we've done everything, and we've done it because of the lens of a fan, and it's paid off because we've gone from 1 million fans up to 3 million fans, and we don't want to lose not one of those 3 million fans that we've worked so hard to get. So we've got to make sure that whatever we do, the price point at the end is affordable to the fan.
0: I love that, Pete. And the other thing is, what about just going off the back of that, what about the Super League? There was a lot of talk about, you know, acquiring the Super League. How's that traveling? Is there any more talks about that?
1: Look, we're analysing it. You know, naturally, we want to help the sport in England. And they've asked us to look at it, and we are looking at it. And there's a couple of deal breakers that, you know, we can't go any further unless we get those two across the line. And we're currently analysing those. But you know, if we can help, we will. But at the same time, we'll need the support of our clubs here to make sure that we're doing the right thing by the game here in Australia. But you know, we're taking a much bigger vision. And looking at it worldwide, it's important that the game succeeds all parts of the world. And that's one thing about rugby league. We do have international rugby league, as will be highlighted by the World Cup at the end of the year. And we want England strong. You know, when I grew up as a kid, the Ashes tests were, you know, the highlight. When you put that green and gold jumper on, you were playing for Australia. And the fiercest rival was always England. And we want to make sure England stays one of our fiercest rivals.
2: Pete, you talk about keeping the fans happy, and you're very much responsible for changing the game basically when it returned from that COVID break in 2020 with the set restarts, the one referee instead of two, and the game sped up considerably and was such a great watch after that. A little bit more tinkering this year. We are seeing some blowout scores. Are the fans happy with what they're seeing this year? Is that your feedback or unhappy?
1: Look, from the people I speak to, they love the speed of the game. They love the entertainment value. They love the brilliant players now coming out. They love the fact there's fatigue. You know, there's criticism this year about that rule change, but what was happening last year was the players were taking advantage of it being a penalty and the referees weren't blowing a penalty, so the ruck was slowed down significantly in that part of the field. So we had to do something about it. We had to take some action to stop the wrestle, because no fan likes the wrestle. Anyone you talk to do not appreciate the wrestle. They appreciate fast football with brilliant players coming to the fore. The

0: Reece Walsh's, the Pongers, all that. That's what they want to see. They want to see the good players be allowed to be good players. And you're not allowed, if you slow down the ruck to the level that it was slowed down, it affects the fatigue level, which affects the entertainment value of the game. In my view, they'll get used to the fact that they now can't wrestle between the 20 and the halfway line. They could get away with it last year because the referees were reluctant to blow too many penalties, but they'll get used to it. Once they get used to it, I think you'll see that the blowouts will go with it.
1: And just finally, Pete, we'll let you go. You've said in years gone by that you want to protect referees, and coaches have a responsibility to do that as well. Are you satisfied that they are handling post-game comments about referees or bunkers or officials in general? Do they meet your expectations?
0: Look, I have sympathy for the coaches. I mean, they're on an adrenaline high after a game, and look, and sometimes they say things they shouldn't say, but I think it's a cop-out when they blame the referees. I mean, it's like blaming your mother-in-law if you had a fight with your wife. It's not the referee's fault. The referee doesn't make mistakes for 80 minutes of the game. If they make one or two mistakes, it doesn't change the face of the game. And you get the rub of the green. One week you may not get the rub of the green, the next week you do. You've got to look at your own team's performance before you start trying to find excuses with the referees.
1: You know, out of all the comments you've made in this interview and any others, the mother-in-law one will be the one that gets the headlines, right?
0: Yeah, I shouldn't have said that one. I'm in big trouble there.
1: Thanks, Peter, for your time. Appreciate it. Enjoy the remains of the weekend.
0: No, thanks, fellas. And happy birthday, John.
1: Mate, he's on his way down. He'll be looking for you any second, don't worry.
0: I've got a big birthday cake for him. It's cement, though. That's the only thing.
1: Oh, that's all right, mate. If anyone could chew into it, it'd be him. Thanks, Peter.
0: Thanks, fellas.
1: Peter Vallandis, Commission Chair of the ARL, joining us down on the touchline.
2: Lodging on the blind side.
3: Look, is there any betting you can do on the dark web, HG? 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
2: Ryan HG.
3: I'd like to be able to get on the dark web with my crypto.
4: You'd be buying several houses a week.
3: You would.
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0: ABC News, good morning. I'm William Howard Evans. A drone has hit an electricity generator close to a nuclear power plant in the United Arab Emirates. Middle East correspondent Matthew Doran reports.
1: Officials in the UAE were quick to stress the power plant itself, the first on the Arabian Peninsula, was not damaged and that it was operating as normal. But it has launched an investigation into where the drone came from. It was one of three launched towards the Emirates, two intercepted by the country's air defences, and authorities say the drones came from its western border with Saudi Arabia. Iran launched hundreds of missiles and drones at the UAE during the course of the war with the US and Israel. Matthew Doran, ABC News, Jerusalem.
0: US President Donald Trump has warned Iran the clock is ticking and there won't be anything left if they fail to agree to a permanent peace in the war. On social media, the president says time is of the essence. Negotiations to bring about an end to the Iran war appear to be in an impasse, with the US rejecting the latest Iranian counter-proposal. Ukraine has launched another lethal drone strike in Russia, killing at least four people, with its president threatening more are to come. Here's Europe correspondent Elias Kluwer.
2: Russian state media says Ukraine launched its biggest attack in a year, claiming hundreds of drones were deployed in an attack on Moscow. Four people were killed in the aerial strike that Ukraine's president Volodymyr Zelensky said was entirely justified. The attack was in response to a Russian drone and missile strike on Kyiv, where 24 people were killed. The escalation in aerial warfare comes after a short-lived ceasefire ended earlier last week. Analysts say Russian advances

0: advances in eastern Ukraine are stalling, but Kyiv's allies believe the Kremlin still has no interest in peace.
1: The head of the Africa Centres for Disease Control and Prevention has warned Western countries that a failure to help the continent with its latest Ebola outbreak could have broader ramifications. The outbreak in the Democratic Republic of Congo and Uganda has been declared a public health emergency of international concern by the World Health Organization. It's suspected 80 people have died so far. Dr. Jean Kassaya says Africa needs far more support and funding from developed nations.
2: Western countries, they don't understand that when Africa is affected, they are also at risk because people are fleeing every day. And it means building strong systems, supporting Africa, investing in Africa to have the local manufacturing of our vaccine.
1: The former New South Wales Labor power broker, critical in advocating for the National Disability Insurance Scheme, has warned against rushing work to re-establish support services run by the states and territories. More from National Disability Affairs reporter Naz Campanella.
3: John Della Bosca was the New South Wales Health and Disability Minister in the mid-2000s and later became a champion of the NDIS. In a rare interview, he's told the ABC the rollout of the NDIS was rushed and that the quick rise of the numbers of participants joining the scheme, especially children and cost blowouts, should have been addressed. The NDIS has grown to cost $50 billion a year, and the federal government is relying on the state's reopening services outside the scheme to relieve pressure on it. Mr. Della Bosca says while the work to re-establish those services does need to begin, it can't be rushed or done without a proper plan forward.
1: A government spokesperson says they have listened to community concerns for more consultation and has delayed the rollout of the Thriving Kids program to be run by the states and territories until October. Experts say people living in regional areas are more likely to be influenced by right-wing extremist groups. Last week, the federal government listed the neo-Nazi organisation known as White Australia as a prohibited hate group. Associate Professor of Politics at Deakin University, Dr. Josh Ruse, says a growing dissatisfaction with government representatives is one of the key factors leading to a rise of these movements in regional and remote areas.
4: They view regional Australia as a natural base. They view it as particularly susceptible to these ideas. When people and groups of society feel left behind, they're quite open to exploitation from far-right populist groups and extremist groups in particular.
1: A woman has died and three others are injured after a car crashed into a power pole near Coffs Harbour last night on the New South Wales north coast. This is ABC News.
5: Stand by.
6: Roy and HG. Ladies and gentlemen, boys and girls, jet ski loons looking for a picnic to splash, and fat tire e-bike rodeo clowns creating untold mayhem on footpaths across the nation. Our great code stands on the precipice of international sporting greatness. So, with soul in the shorts, feeling in the feet, and joy in the jumper, it's time to bump, it's time to bump, it's time to sink the slipper. Let's pull the cord on the Evinrude two-stroke and set off for the far horizon. It's another blast of bludging on the blind side with the master of midfield mayhem, rampaging Roy Slaven, and the man with a fistful of bait and burly, Captain Flathead, H.G. Nelson.
7: Yes, TF Mudge, Cedric has been sump, AO, a.k.a. the drain, torching the blindside blue paper once again for another week. Although it's hard to torture once again if you're in the 1 week, be that as it may. Yes, it's the familiar sound of the sumpster camped in the ABC spot, soundproof booth on ABC local radio. Remember, this is the home of ABC Rapid, which is revolutionising your television watching experience. Hello, Australia. H.G. Nelson lifting the lid on another magnificent week of consenting concussion magic. And don't try and get insurance for that because you won't be able to. What a week. What an incredible week. A week when too much sport is barely enough. And guess what? Another Super Saturday here on ABC Sport. It'll be boosting the TSL numbers, no doubt. Aussies from start to stumps, it's fully sick. and bludgers. Remember, this is the trip of a lifetime. And so to the greatest game of all, Worldwide a Week. The scores 2-1.

story, but the game, of course, is groaning, well, with subplots and chock-a-block full of scenarios that would baffle senior detectives Holmes, Morse and Cracker. Today is our annual curator's special, where the Bludge salutes the contribution to the greatest game of all by the ground staff who work late into the night, quietly by themselves, looking for nothing more than a nice green tinge in the Cooch and Buffalo mix on game day. And what a magnificent, untrying conditions in Brisbane for the, obviously, the Magic Round. Rain, a slippery surface, making handling and groundkeeping difficult. And speaking of Magic Round, a magic time, and it's Magic Rugby League. An update on the paranormal, the sawing of Wayne Bennett in half before making Braith and Astor disappear in a puff of smoke during the halftime celebrations at the Storm's Eels clash tonight gives you an idea of just how magic this weekend will be. And if you haven't caught up with it, well, topping off the halftime, Bill Wilson, the Wizard, with the help of the Clovelly Crocodile under-13s, will make the Broncos bus disappear. Now, it's a tricky act, but, you know, if anybody can do it in the round, Wilson will be able to. And then after 40 minutes of insane rugby league, the bus will reappear at full time on the black dot down at the river end of Lang Park. I mean, how much magic can you handle? No wonder Magic Round has been inked in at Lang Park until, wait for it, 2032. The next Olympics will have come and gone and we'll be up to the Brisbane Olympics by the time people tire of Magic Round at Lang Park. But it's not just this weekend. Rugby League offers magic every round, every week. Just look at last weekend's magic. In news, those very sober officials at House of Feathers had a very dramatic meeting yesterday about the annual Magic Round and determined the 2032 date. Feathers, I think, read the Riot Act to the club CEOs, you know, saying less complaining, more enjoying. Incidentally, the lingo of league guru Gus Gould has put his foot down and said the Bears operation is not a charity. It's not a charity. My mail is the Bears wanted more flexibility in the third-party agreements. Already many of the new Bears have been approached by tyre-fitting firms in WA, breakfast cereal manufacturers, Bitcoin Community and Fortescue Metals, offering the use of, well, lots of things ranging from private planes and weekenders down at Margaret River by way of inducements to, wait for it, as they're terming it, bear up. That's the slogan they're using, bear up and win. The Segley Committee would not want any of these offers to be subject to an oversight, a forensic oversight from the third-party committee at league headquarters, which is, let's face it, a couple of thousand kilometres away. Incidentally, should the whole Bunnings Island operation be rightly considered a charity and supported by the largesse of Australian government, not only supported, should I say, by the largesse of Australian government, but any donation to the Pirates, should that be available, a tax deduction be available to the ordinary Australian? Meaning if you had $15, you thought, well, I don't know what to do with this. Let's donate it to the Pirates and the people of, Bunnings Island. Surely you should be able to get a tax deductibility on that in the same way as you'll be able to get tax deductibility for Greyhound bets soon. Now, by the way, travel will certainly become a big issue for all clubs. Especially the North Sydney, Western Red, Himalayan Bears based in Perth. The NRL still, for my mind, has not addressed this issue. I mean, how about this for a left-field idea? Could Magic Round be moved to Perth next year? Now, this would get all the clubs with a familiarity of what Perth has to offer, the reason why people love going to Perth, the beaches, the city, the closeness of wineries, the fun that is Perth, and rugby league. Now, we know it's been a dry town vis-a-vis rugby league for some time, but it'll come back if we can take Magic Round there to introduce all clubs to Perth and what WA has to offer. Now, the big one Thursday night at Suncorp, well, I've gone back to a state of origin here, NRLW state of origin. It was a triumph for the code. New South Wales Blues won the second match of the series in 2026 to take the Origin Series, the Origin Crown, this year. Scores Blues 14, Maroon 10. Another magnificent game of rugby league. The two prongs of the three-verse ode so far have been decided in excellent fashion and both have gone to the Blues for the first time in some years. New South Wales 2026 have two on the trot. Incidentally, take the third match, should I say, is at the Gold Coast on May the 28th. Tigers tapped a keg of milk stout reality when they dropped a clanger and allowed the struggling Storm to break a losing streak. Last weekend, Coach Marshall
said after the hooter there was a negative smell about the Tigers at the moment. All of a sudden, I'm thinking, what's all this about? A negative smell about the Tigers. The lingo of League Supremo is ticked off on the spray, so everything must be tickety-boo. There is a negative smell about the Tigers. The Tigers weren't alone in the lineup of dud last weekend with pants around the ankles. The Broncos downed a schooner each of oatmeal stout at 4 pints when they were rolled by the Fozball Eagles. Churn rocking Big Birds 32, clippity-clops 4. That was a real shock. But we await developments this weekend. Elsewhere, men of Horn returned to the rubble heap that is GIO and had their pants pulled down by the Panthers after the horn was blown. Tune Maestro, Sticky's Horns 18, Men of the Mountain 30. And the Rabbits 36, Sharks 12 at Acor, but mercifully the Sharks got back on the winning road, rung of the ladder at Magic Round. And the Rabbits, what are the Rabbits doing? Up 1 week, Cactus the next week. The Sharks were certainly read the riot act by Coach Fitzgibbon and told to, in his words, harden up after the pants were pulled back up. So they got the pants back up and then, as you can see, Fitzgibbon read the riot act and they won. They beat Canterbury. That's not winning in my mind. That's just a bye that you have to run around for. Canterbury, what is going on? The Dragons at Wins succumbed to it was a festival of try-scoring by one player, Mazu, who ran in 5 four-pointers as the Knights finished with 44 and the Big Red V just 10. The Big Red V, I mean, they're hoping that, is it Drinkwater who's coming from the Cows who's going to make a big difference? Somehow you think you need more than a fullback. Now, and in 2026, it's been a wild season for scores. In fact, a 118-year-old record, 118, I think the game started 118 years ago. So the score numbers at the moment, more scores than ever before in 2026. That's an achievement. Now, golf. And 600 trees have been knocked over as part of the Adelaide Golf Course redevelopment. This course designed by Sharky, you know, the bloke, Augusta Faldo, the choking. Do I have to spell it out for you? You've been there on the journey with us. You've been so faithful to the journey. I'm not going to take you any further. Trees on the golf course. Who needs them? Who needs them? It's so much easier to design a course on a flat bit of parkland unencumbered by gum, wattle and ironbark. Oh, it's all very well to smell the roses and gardenias, but when the stench of the pollens causes you to gag, making it impossible to get down in one under on the 13th, I mean, that's, you know, just ask Greg, that's the time to pull them all out and saw them down. It's the first thing Shark did on site was pull out the chainsaw from the back of the Hilux ute a couple of weeks ago. And not sure if the Shark ordered the 600 to be chipped or if the ground staff got a head of steam up and went berserk with the axe. Post-chop, vandals have now attacked the on-site Portaloos and Porter cabins in a brutal protest against the changes to the layout, which has been, I must say, admired by millions for the best part of a century, and the demolition of the trees. I mean, it's not an attractive sight, but I understand where they're coming from. NRL, AFL and in Magic Round News, Seagulls coach Anthony Seibold has become a magpie. I mean, how much magic can you handle? How much magic can you handle? Not sure what's going on here. An NRL coach joining the most visible AFL side in the Collingwood Magpies. Now that is talking about magic. Still with the work of Wizards. The AFL makes time disappear in the big one last weekend, Pies v Cats. 2 minutes were added to the third quarter. Mercifully, in a puff of smoke, this time was deducted in the fourth quarter, so the time played remained the same. Go figure. You need a whiteboard to work it out. The amateur hour timekeepers, incidentally, are on the pine this weekend. And in a statement loss, that's how I saw it, a statement loss. You usually see a statement win, but Magpies were able to make a statement loss, went down by 9 goals. That was last weekend. And then last night at the SCG, they lost by kick in the big match, in the redemption match, to the Sydney Swans. But the big AFL story is the celebration of Scott Pendlebury breaking the AFL record game. Scott is busy in his double garage at home knocking up merchandise that will celebrate this historic milestone. Now, as they've engineered it, Scott will break the record against the bottom side, West Coast Eagles next weekend at the MCG. And he has jumpers, boots, commemorative ports, gold coins, premiership underpants, telephones with a great dial tone, a trumpet rendition of the club song, artworks of every match he's played. And in the Lithgow workshop, the Hastie Automotive Corporation are putting the finishing touches to 433, that being the number of matches that
Pendles has played, 433 SSV Gold Commodores from the 2000.

0: 6-0. Now, this is a unit that obviously conventionally aspirated. None of your electric gear here. And this one can pull a caravan, a jet ski and a boat without any trouble at all on the same hookup. Incidentally, 2006 was the year Pendle started playing. One interesting feature of these SUVs, should I say SSVs, is that the scores of each match Scott played in is stamped on the boot lid interior. It's a real collector's item. In developing news, the number 10 can keep all the loot he makes through the merchandising wheeze. Experts at AFL 360 suggest this could be as much as $135 million, and it's causing comment from those worried about salary caps and third-party payments. Remember, these third-party payments are forensically examined down to the last $10.50. But many believe the avalanche of income is, wait for it, an appropriate acknowledgement of the, everything that Pendles has, and the Pies and the Black and White Army have done for the game. Just imagine what will be on offer when Gerard Watley and Kane Corns retire. I mean, it's just, you won't be able to, you'll have to take out a loan on your house to get it. Yachting, and I never thought I'd say this, we're back, baby, we're back. Yes, Australia's back, and it's going to give another crack to the big one. Thing must be going swimmingly as we drop several billions into the drink on the America's Cup tilt once again. Our last challenge ended up at the bottom of the sea off California. The boat is resting so deep on the bottoms that the organisers decide to leave it there. No idea yet how much this next tilt will cost, but back of the envelope suggests that putting $9 billion aside every year for the tilt will be about the right amount with T Slingsby, T full stop at the tiller. We'll give it our best shot. And the World Game Update, here's one that I never thought had happened. Graham Arnold's Iraq will meet the Socceroos in an Asian Cup pool match in Saudi Arabia next January, a day when we can all stand up and salute with national pride. Blindsiders, stand well back and let those Horsham hounds of hustle, gold jumper and number 10 spot the lure as we welcome to ABC Sport, ABC Local Radio, a man who always establishes great TSL numbers and is passionate about Australian small business. And let's remind the nation, this cobber is no dobber. Before letting him off the leash to savage the rabbit, a reminder that the Bludge is fully committed to telling Australian stories and the Can't Wait man is standing by to take us through a couple. Obviously, this great Aussie contributes today on the condition of anonymity. Rampaging Roy Slaven, can I get the bludging bunny in motion from you for another week by asking what highlights caught your restless eye this week? 4K, HD, large language model, machine learning, AI encrypted, bubble jabber!
1: Yes, thank you very, very much, H.G. Nelson. Of course, happy Rugby League HG to you and your family and happy Rugby League to all Aussie values-oriented Aussies who are not only sneezing but but positively geared.
0: Ah, yeah, very good.
1: As it turns out. And familiar with the works of, let's say, oh, I don't know, Henry Dawson, Banjo Patterson.
0: Ah, yeah.
1: Dorothea McKellar. I mean, Lord, I love a sunburnt country. A land of sweeping plains, of ragged mountain ranges, of droughts and flooding rains. I love her far horizons.
0: Correct.
1: I love her jewel sea, her beauty and her terror, the wide brown land for me. Yeah. And I'd encourage all kids to learn not only that verse, I think that might be the second verse. All the verses are great.
0: Yeah, they are.
1: In my country, I mean.
0: And once you've got that under your belt.
1: You've got that under that belt, you can call yourself an Aussie.
0: Yeah, and move on to the great poem, we're all, what is it, Hanrahan poem.
1: Oh!
0: We're all be ruined.
1: We're all be ruined, said Hanrahan, before the day is out.
0: Correct.
1: I mean, they don't write it. Well, they can write them like that. Still, can't they? Beware the mighty Queenslander. Yeah, he won't let you down. In fact, it was the wounded Queenslander.
0: Indeed, I wasn't going to correct you.
1: No,
0: but
1: I'm glad I realised. Beware the wounded Queenslander.
0: He won't let you down.
1: For he won't let you down. Mm. I mean, that could have been written by Dorothea McKellar. Mm. But it wasn't. It was Rupert McCall. Mm. Wasn't it?
0: It was.
1: Great Queenslander.
0: Never would.
1: Anyway, these are the Aussie values we're talking about.
0: Yeah.
1: You know, being able to rhyme.
0: Yeah.
1: You know, rhyming. That's what we love. Now, Aussie Oscar Piastri, this fellow knows his poetry.
2: Great Australian.
1: Great Australian. He's being wooed by Red Bull at the moment to join the team for season 2027. Now, if we hear anything else, we'll let you know. You'll be the first.

0: I don't think it would be a bad idea. I don't think he's been treated with respect at McLaren. Let's face it, he hasn't. And he might... I think the Dutchman we don't refer to might be moving on to, I think, the V8 Supercars.
1: V8 Supercars, like that was my mail, but I didn't want to raise it because I know
0: raise it. We're not going to talk about it.
1: It's triggering.
0: Yeah.
1: Leave it where it is.
0: What worries me about it, if he joins the V8 Supercars, he might have cause to come into this building. If he does, we're out. I'm telling you that now. That's...
1: a fact.
0: That is a fact. Now, Aussie, speaking of... fast cars. Aussie Daniel Ricciardo is talking about an F1 comeback. Could I just say, Daniel, don't.
1: Yeah.
0: These things never work out.
1: No.
0: They don't. I mean, you had your day. You were really good. I think you might have won eight races, which is no small feat. That's something you can sit back, tell the grandkids about.
1: Webber didn't get that far.
0: Webber didn't. No, Webber won only one or two. I think one or more. I don't know. I don't know. A few. Well, let's.

0: a couple. But nowhere near as many as Ricciardo.
1: Yeah. Now, can I ask, why is he doing this?
0: Why is he, what, because he's bored. Bored. So if anyone, you know, CEOs, others listening, who could find a spot in their organisation for an Aussie who can really put the foot down on the accelerator and knows when to use the brake, is pretty good on corners, you know, to get you to and from work, Ricciardo could be the man. Just give him a call. Now, Liam Paro is to take on Lewis Crocker in Brisbane for the IBF Welterweight World Title Belt. I don't know what's happening with boxing in Brisbane, but whatever's going on there is great.
1: It's all because of the horn, the primary school teacher.
0: Yeah, well, that was the last world title that was held in Brisbane. It was a magnificent event, and I have no doubt that this Crocker-Paro will be equally magnificent. And this Paro fellow, my word, he can rhyme. He does rhyme. He's got a natural rhyme and rhythm. The way he moves about, beautiful to watch. And if you've got kiddies interested in the fighting caper as a family, and you have Aussie values, go along to Brisbane and have a look at this bout. You won't turn back, believe me. Anyway, now Adam Scott, this is great news. Adam Scott is playing HG his 99th consecutive major. What an extraordinary
1: hell of an achievement.
0: What an achievement for this.
1: Great Australian.
0: Great Aussie who rhymes as good as well as anyone. We've often said this about Adam Scott. The only player to play more consecutive tournaments, of course, is the Golden Bear. And to imagine someone like Adam Scott is up there with the Golden Bear really puts it in perspective, doesn't it? I believe the Golden Bear played 146 matches.
1: In a row?
0: Consecutive slams, yes. Majors. Majors.
1: Wow, would take you some time to do it.
0: Yeah, I know. Well, he was playing well into his 40s, the Golden Bear. I think he won the Masters in his 40s, the only player ever to do so. But Adam Scott, he's now in his mid-30s. He's still got time. I don't think he's faring too well at the moment. He might be four or five off the pace. I think he'll make the cut, but just... I think Minwoo Lee is the best positioned Australia, who might be one or two off the pace.
1: Now, am I right in thinking there's four slams a year in golf?
0: Yes.
1: So 99,
0: yep.
1: He's played it.
0: Yep.
1: Do the maths.
0: Yeah, do the maths. I know. It's extraordinary, isn't it?
1: Yeah, it is extraordinary.
0: And remember, one of his early advisors, of course, was the Shark.
1: Who?
0: The Guy Faldo. Remember him?
1: I know him.
0: Yeah. The bloke Faldo.
1: Choker.
0: Yeah. Choker Shark. But I think I don't think he was advising Adam on anything to do with matters concerning golf. I think it was more matters to do with private jets.
1: Ah, correct. That's right. That rings a bell.
0: Yeah, I think when Adam was in the market for a private jet, he didn't know where to turn, so he turned to the Shark. Shark was able to say, "Well, here's one that might work for you," and it did. I don't know if he still has it. I don't know. As soon as we find out, we'll let you know.
1: If you're interested,
0: I know you are. Now, Cam Smith, that is not the highly rugby credentialed rugby league commentator.
1: And referee.
0: And referee while playing. Not him, no. Our new Hensby, I'm referring to. He's sacked his longtime coach, Grant Field. Now, people are going to say, oh, well, that's not very significant. Well, it is. Because Grant Field has been with... the new Hensby, since the new Hensby was 9 years old.
1: I found that extraordinary.
0: I find that extraordinary. Extraordinary. And how difficult a conversation it must have been for new Hensby to call Grantfield into the office and say, well, listen, mate.
1: Sit down, buddy.
0: It's all over.
1: Yeah.
0: Thanks very much for all your help.
1: Yeah.
0: But if you wouldn't mind, go home. And who's he brought in? Well, he's hired, surprised me, and it surprised HG as well, and I'm sure it'll surprise you. He's hired Claude Harmon III. A lot of people are thinking, I know that name. Well, no, you don't. You do know parts of the name. You've heard of that great, described as a swing guru back in the day, that is the great Butch Harmon.
1: Butch Harmon, yeah.
0: Now, I didn't realise Butch was a nickname, that he was really Claude Harmon II.
1: What?
0: Mm. Yeah. Surprise, isn't it?
1: That's unreal.
0: It's unreal, isn't it?
1: Unreal.

0: Unreal. Anyway, the son of Claude Harmon II, that is Claude Harmon III, is now the swing guru for the new Hansby. I don't know how it's working. I think he might be. I think he's going to make the cut. He might be three or four off the pace in the middle of the pack at the moment. Mm-hmm. That is new Hensby. Mm-hmm. So we can only keep an eye on it and hope he does well, because he's an Aussie and we always support Aussies on this program, unlike others. We always put Aussies first, and we won't resile from that. Now, there's talk of an Anzac Day rugby test between the Wallabies and the All Blacks. Look, on paper, you think, oh, well, this is irresistible. I'm afraid it is resistible because Anzac Day is now Rugby League Day. This has been established now for some time. You ask any kids, young people, people, new arrivals to Australia.
1: What's Anzac Day mean to you?
0: What's Anzac Day mean to you? They say rugby league. And they're absolutely correct.
1: Mm. Because, as you pointed out, Rugby League recently had the Anzac Day celebration.
0: Right. Yep.
1: Every match was sold out.
0: It was. First time in history. And remember, Rugby League experimented with an Anzac Day test between Australia and New Zealand. Didn't work.
1: No one was interested. No.
0: And why would anyone
1: be
0: interested?
1: And had no meaning.
0: Yeah, had no meaning. Look, I can understand when the Wallabies play the All Blacks for the Bledisloe Cup. Mm. Well, I'm in. You've got to watch that. It's wonderful, wonderful. I love seeing that. I'd like to see the Wallabies win once or twice, but we can only dream.
1: Not in our lifetime.
0: No, we can only dream. But to imagine an Anzac Day test, well, it just, I can hear the crickets now.
1: Look, I raised this a couple of weeks ago. It needs a new trophy, something that saw service, you know, like the battered old cigar case that they found for the soccer.
0: Was it Gallipoli?
1: Gallipoli. Yep. And it needs a new narrative.
0: It does.
1: Some bit of the history of the war that involves two great nations in this part of the world, fighting the opposition and I don't know. Yeah. I just don't know.
0: It's up to them to...
1: Remember...
0: They've got to organise their dreams. That's been my problem with rugby over the last, several decades, that they're not organising their dreams. They don't know what their dreams are.
1: And let's not forget that Andrew G's grandfather took out three nests one night with a length of rope.
0: Three machine gun nests.
1: I know he did.
0: Now, that's a story.
1: You can build on that. Yeah, exactly. You can make a test
0: on that. You can make a test out of that.
1: The Andrew G. Cup. Yeah.
0: Did he play rugby union? I think he was rugby league, man, Andrew.
1: That's what I mean.
0: Yes.
1: See, I'm hoping that would be a story given the great breath of fresh air on the embers, a flame could be ignited.
0: Indeed.
1: That would consume all.
0: Yeah. It might.
1: And let's not forget...
0: We can but hope. But again, I just say to rugby, sort your dreams. Once you know what your dreams are...
1: Come and tell us.
0: Then you can tell us all and we can share them. Wonderful week for the greatest game of all, of course. The Women's State of Origin, what a triumph
1: that was. Yeah, it was great.
0: It was a great match. I mean, the tension was palpable. The tension was there right till the final second.
1: That final missed try in the corner.
0: Yes,
1: they were so lucky in New South Wales.
0: I know. Great defence in New South Wales. A wonderful exhibition of rugby league. It was. Now, Feathers has announced that the Pirates will be tax-free for 10 years. Is that all?
1: Yeah,
0: What happens after that?
1: What, you're going to dismantle?
0: They're going to fall over?
1: Bunnings Island?
0: Yeah. How's that going to work? What, it's not a free port anymore? I mean, get real.
1: It's got to be forever. Till the Chinese come down.
0: Yes, that's right. Whatever the Kafusi line is needed, Bunnings Island is a free port and rugby league players are tax exempt, can we say. Now, in very, very good news, I think this is very good news for anyone associated with the Brisbane Broncos club. Kevy has been given the Kangaroos World Cup coaching job. I think Kevy's penciled in now, or inked in, as Kangaroo coach for the next couple of years, which might mean he can leave the car park with the sign
1: in
0: the Broncos car park. He and Gordy can just get on with their lives and just try and act like normal people in society, with jobs, because Gordy will be roped in to assist Kevy, one imagines, because they worked so magically in the last Kangaroo tour. It was a rainbow connection described as being, not by me, by others.

0: And I'm prepared to accept that. If there is a rainbow connection in rugby league, it'd have to be Kevvy and Gordy. Why not? So we wish that rainbow connection all the best into the World Cup. Can't wait. Make of that what you will.
1: The Maguire Society is committed to a breeding program that will keep members busy even if the current feral population of bush junk is tidied away in the next decade. Members have heard the big cat rumours. And now the Maguire's Big Cat Subcommittee has sourced some promising gear from the internet dark web. As we speak, the Society's bright sparks are turning out the first litter of really big cats. Due to drop in November. This news will excite progressive members and forward-thinking betas who have been looking for the next-level challenges through bludging on the blind side.

0: Yes, Love Will Tear Us Apart, Joy Division. We only play that for our TSL numbers. But you're listening to Bludging on the Blind Side on ABC Sport, ABC Local Radio. And if you want to get involved with the show, 0467920222, 0467920222. That's the text line, or the old-fashioned way, roynhg@abc.net.au. And if we look at the road to midnight, the road to glory, I mean, there were some shocks yesterday. I've got to be honest here. How much attention do you pay to Magic Round results? Now, I just raise this because the Rabbits didn't score a point in their first in the first half. Now, admittedly, the Dolphins played incredibly well, but that seems to me a result where the Rabbits find themselves in enemy territory with none of their usual supporters around them, no one to cheer them on. They haven't got a clue who Russell Crowe is or what the history of the club is or the Book of Feuds or stuff like that. There's none of that. And so they think, well, why should we bother playing? I mean, we haven't got anything to play for here. And so they had no score in the first half. They got 10 in the second half. The Dolphins just swamped them with 32 points. And the Dolphins, of course, probably can catch the bus if the bus is running to the ground.
1: Well, sir. It was a home game for the Dolphins, essentially, wasn't it?
0: A home game, yes. Yeah. Now, then the Sharks play the Bulldogs. Well, again, this is a bit of an odd thing because...
1: Were there any honkers in the crowd?
0: I don't think there was any honkers in the crowd.
1: That
0: was just a swamp.
1: Missing. That must have put them off, I suppose.
0: Well, I hadn't gone that far, but I was going to make another point about the Bulldogs being in a very ordinary state at the moment.
1: Mm.
0: Not quite sure why, but it's very unsettling. The Galvin thing,
1: well,
0: the loss of Reed Marnie.
1: Ever since they got rid of Reed Marnie and brought in Galvin, that whole business. Remember 12 months ago they were world beaters?
0: They were in the preliminary finals, weren't they, 12 months ago?
1: Yeah, yeah.
0: And now they're completely swamped.
1: Yeah.
0: Admittedly, Crichton being injured is not a help, but
1: no,
0: I think he's back now. But
1: yeah.
0: And now then we go to today. Andrew Moore will be tackling the inconvenient smell about the West Tigers.
1: Mm.
0: That was a very uncharitable thing for Benji to say. I mean, what must the players think?
1: Yes, yes.
0: You know,
1: doesn't help, does it?
0: So the West Tigers take on the Seagulls. Seagulls rolling along.
1: Mm.
0: With new broom here and there with the Fosball.
1: Yes.
0: That's
1: hasn't Kieran done a marvellous job?
0: A wonderful job. He's made them think about rugby league in a whole different way.
1: A whole different way.
0: Storing points.
1: Mm. That's right. That's right. The thing about them is they appear to be enjoying their rugby
0: league. Rugby league and looking for opportunities.
1: Way they weren't under Seibold.
0: No.
1: They'd forgotten the joy of rugby league. And it's so easy to do when you take it far too seriously. Well, Kieran's come in with a different attitude, hasn't he?
0: Yeah.
1: He's unlocked something within them, and I know what it is. The joy of rugby league.
0: Then the Roosters take on the Cowboys at 5:30. Well, not sure what to make of this, but I wouldn't put too much. Teams have travelled a long way to do it. And now we don't often have where teams travel enormous differences to play a round of rugby. Distances to play a round of rugby league.
1: Mm.
0: So it's hard to know what to make of that one. Eels and Storm, likewise.
1: Yes,
0: Storm have come an awful long way.
1: Well, they have, haven't they? They turned a corner last weekend against the Tigers, didn't they? But then the Eels have been in very good form as well.
0: Well, they had that great win on the last kick of the match.
1: Yes,
0: against
1: that's
0: Townsville.
1: Right.
0: They hung on and hung on.
1: They did.
0: They've been playing quite well and.
1: Mm.
0: It'll be interesting to see if that one goes.
1: Yeah.
0: Titans and Knights. Well, I reckon the Knights.
1: Well,
0: I mean,
1: the Knights easily.
0: Yeah, the
1: easily.
0: Knights.
1: Easily. I mean, you could put your house on that night. Encouraged a lot of people to do that. kids, if you know where, you know.
0: Mum's keeping the money.
1: Mum and Dad's, you know, where the papers are, the title deeds to the house. Nick 'em. Go down to the nearest, you know.
0: TAB and
1: see if you can get a deal.
0: Yes, that's right.
1: They'll be thanking you tomorrow morning.
0: Now, Warriors and Broncos. Well, that's a tough match, but I get the feeling Warriors are in very good form.
1: Yeah.
0: Very good circumstances.
1: Yeah, and the Bronx have been spluttering, haven't they?
0: They have been spluttering along.
1: Mm.
0: Panthers and Dragons. Well, this is top v bottom.
1: Yeah.
0: Are you thinking about
1: well,
0: enough?
1: Well, complacency is the only
0: complacency,
1: thing that can
0: that's right.
1: get in
0: complacency.
1: The way. Complacency. And a lot of the Penrith players look to be
0: interested in
1: going somewhere else, doing something else. Well, when you've got the coach and the coach's kiddie.
0: Thinking we're off.
1: Saying we're off soon.
0: How much for?
1: Yeah.
0: To the others, the people on the end of the phone.
1: Yeah. So it appears there that, you know, about... Well, 12 or 13 of the players, including the coach, want to go and get on the Freeport bandwagon at Bunny's Island. You can't blame them.
0: This is the Bludge. Bludging on the blind side
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5: After a man of the match origin clash, hobble back to the rooms, shout to the trainer, "Maestro me buddy!" and listen to the soothing sounds of bludging on the blind side.
6: Yes, just coming back to that, topic we sort of alluded to. It appears the Queensland government has staved off poaching threats to retain the Magic Round until, as you mentioned, 2032. Huge coup ahead of this year's, obviously, the weekend's activities. Premier Crisafulli and Volandis Feathers have agreed to terms to upgrade to a monster six-year upgrade to keep Magic Round in Brisbane until 2032. Now, I'm in complete.

0: far away. Yeah. But now the Queensland government has plans to expand Magic Round into an expo-style carnival that will dominate the Australian sporting calendar.
1: Great. Yep. This is all good. This year is going to bring in roughly $50 million into the economy of Brisbane, which is a real shot in the arm for Brisbane and for that whole region. Remember, it was the Trump Tower on the Gold Coast that was sadly...
0: Tapped on the head
1: this week. I don't know what went wrong there. It just looked marvellous. You and I looked at the plans and we just were gobsmacked.
0: Gobsmacked, yeah. I'd ask for a chair.
1: Yeah. We just had to sit down to take it all in. But anyway, so that's gone, and so they're looking for something to fill the void, so to speak. So I think this is a great idea. But I suggested to them as well. I've had some discussions with... some of the people connected with the Chris Sifuli government, indeed with the Premier's office, suggesting an arts festival be part of it as well, HG.
0: What, with a rugby league theme?
1: Yes.
0: And a rugby league orchestra?
1: Yes.
0: Rugby league hits?
1: Thank you. I think we could have a ballet. I want to get the Queensland Symphony Orchestra involved.
0: Which I have conducted in the past. Yeah, very rugby league compliant.
1: They were very good. They were very professional.
0: Very professional. When you produce the charts, they said...
1: Yeah. All I had to do was start them off and they knew where to go. It was fantastic. I've always said, I'm on record of saying this, that conductors are overrated. generally speaking, the orchestra knows the tune. They know all the notes, the crotchets, the semiquavers, the demi-semiquavers, et cetera, they know all that.
0: Bah.
1: They know the treble clef, they know the bass clef, they know when to come in and when to shut up. All you've got to do, because remember, often when they perform these in front of people, they've done it before, they've rehearsed.
0: Yeah, that's right, they're very experienced.
1: They've rehearsed. Yeah, they know it. They know it. So to prove the point, I just went out and I started them off and... left the stage, and they were able to complete it absolutely professionally.
0: Standing out. You had to come back to take the plaudits.
1: That's right. The Queensland Symphony Orchestra will be involved. The Australian Ballet will be involved.

0: They've got the racing carnival on.
1: That's right.
0: And so it'd be difficult if they swamped the racing carnival. Yeah. You know what I mean? Those sort of things that I connect with Brisbane.
2: But I think that's
0: things.
2: Right. I think where Magic Round is placed in this particular weekend, SG, there's a fair bit of space around it. That's why it's just, it can work at this time of year. It's not competing with anything. So anything you add to it is just value adding.
0: I see what you mean.
2: If you're up there, say you're a Bulldogs fan, sure, you're a little bit disappointed because your team got bashed up yesterday. Well, great. What are we going to do tonight? We're going to go to the ballet. Oh, fantastic. And then we might go and see the Brisbane Symphony Orchestra. What are they doing? Oh, there's been something written with a
0: rugby league
2: theme.
0: Yeah.
2: You know, there are a lot of car horns used in it, that sort of thing. And the play... The play is set

0: year, isn't it? Well, it is exactly the same time of year. Yeah. And so let's why not have the Eurovision as part of the Rugby League Magic Round Festival?
1: And next year, with Delta winning, or Delta winning.
0: Delta, with great. That's great song that she co-wrote herself.
1: I didn't realise
0: that. Yes, yes.
1: And remember, of course, Australia will then be hosting and have its own star.
0: Of course we'll be hosting.
1: Hosting it at the same time as Rugby League. What a tight fit. Rugby League and Eurovision.
0: And Eurovision, yeah, there we are. There we are at Brisbane or the Gold Coast all combined.
1: Now.
0: So you've got your players, you've got your theatre, you've got your Eurovision, you've got your Magic Round.
1: Racing,
0: you've got
1: boxing.
0: Billions and billions coming into the Queensland economy. That's as I've described it to the Crestfield government people.
1: How did they respond?
0: They nodded. They nodded enthusiastically.
1: Now, put that on pause because I don't resile from any
0: of that. No, you're not resiling. No. And I wouldn't expect you to.
1: No. Now, the Queensland government was under attack from Western Australia, South Australia, New South Wales, New Zealand. New Zealand?
0: New Zealand? What?
1: Who said they could be part of this? They've got a team in the...
0: Yeah.
1: You know, that's it. You know, we're inviting you to have a team in there, not to come over and take the whole thing over.
0: Oh, Lord.
1: And the Christopher Hooley confirmed that Magic Round is staying as for the long haul at Suncorp.
0: Yeah.
1: Obviously lock it into 2032 when the Olympics could be at the same time.
0: Yeah,
1: I think they've got the Olympics all wrong, by the way, their timing of it. They've got to bump it into this week as well.
0: Yeah.
1: Because then you've got, as you point out, billions of people camped out all around Queensland. Yeah. They've just had fantastic things, rugby league and 100 metres.
0: Yeah.
1: And Delta.
0: And Delta, yeah. Oh, no, it's certainly what a terrific boost for the Queensland economy.
1: And remember, by then, all jobs will be AI, so we've got to find something for the public to do or work on, and this will be, you know, making Pluto pups and selling, you know, ice creams and fairy floss and all that sort of stuff. It'd just be fantastic. And it's a really big deal, according to Chris Afuli, who got in touch with while we've been talking about it.
0: Yeah.
1: When Queensland and footy come together, magic happens.
0: Magic happens. Well, isn't that so true? Isn't that so true? Yeah. Yeah.
1: See, the optics of Queensland's annual Magic Round Festival piqued the interest. I didn't make that up.
0: No,
1: piqued
0: it's there.
1: The interest of domestic and international poachers, with WA and New Zealand governments particularly keen on snatching the event.
0: Mm.
1: Look, I...
0: Well, everyone wants this event, don't they?
1: I've got some sympathy with WA, as I said in my opening remarks.
0: Yeah.
1: Take the whole thing there and give people an idea.
0: Well, why don't we look at 2033...
1: Perth
0: Magic Round... You know, with all the other bits, you know, thrown in, you know, I'm sure there's a West Australian Symphony Orchestra, and I'm sure they're great. you know, you've got Whopper, you get the students from...
1: Fremantle, Arts Festival.
0: From Whopper to put on, you know, a bit of a play.
1: A musical about rugby league.
0: A musical, thank you. Well, there we are. Well, they've got plenty of time to write it.
1: And plenty of ideas.
0: Plenty of time to have an out-of-town rehearsal, you know, at Kalgoorlie, places like that. And then bring it into town, swing it into town for the big opening of Magic Round Perth 2033.
2: The Rugby League Police are encouraging all fans to join them at a meet and greet at Rugby League World Auburn on the first Sunday of every month. Organisers wish to make it clear that any queue jumping will not be tolerated. Families are welcome. This is Bludging on the Blind Side.

0: Yes, the winner, all right. Our Deltra and Eclipse.
1: Isn't that great?
0: And just incredible. I mean, I could listen to that all day on a loop. On a loop.
1: Yeah.
0: It's just fantastic. I mean, it's hard to imagine. And she contributed half the song by with the
1: Oh, no, she co-wrote it. Yes, yes. I must have a look at the lyrics. What is eclipsed here? Is she? Do we know?
0: No idea.
1: I've no idea.
0: But, of course, we've only been able to hear it in the studio. We haven't looked at the lyric sheet or the music on the sheet music.
1: I must have a look at the lyrics. It's just to see what is being... See, it's not past tense either. It's sort of active, isn't it? Eclipse. You're eclipsing something, aren't you?
0: Well, that's what Eurovision's
1: that's
0: like.
1: That's tacit to it.
0: Yeah. Now...
1: Anyway.
0: Talk back. You had a great topic last week,
1: HG. God, talk about responses. We had to put on three...
0: Extra three staff
1: we had to put on, Dave? Yeah. Put on such was the number of calls that were coming in. Question was, is there a need for a Rugby League Commission of Inquiry?
0: Yes.
1: This would be an ongoing inquiry, you know, sort of never-ending, just keeping an eye on it.
0: But is this the sort of thing like, should... the Christopher Lee government have magic round until 2033?
1: That'd be a question that the inquiry, the commission could, the commissioner could certainly ask.
0: Or six again, is it meaningful?
1: Yes, yes. Or the Bulldogs, Gould Report, you know, St George. I mean, it could go anywhere, anywhere. You know, Melbourne Storm.
0: Are they any good?
1: Why the shaky start?
0: Yeah.
1: You know, let's examine that. Anyway, I've spoken to, again, to Sue Chrysanthou's people. And she's more than happy to consider
0: being the commissioner. That's the great news.
1: Yeah, yeah.
0: A part-time job or a full-time job?
1: I think it'd be a full-time job.
0: Yeah.
1: But knowing her, she'd be able to.
0: And would you know, appoint?
1: I think she'd take it in a stride.
0: Would the government appoint?
1: No, the it's going to be rugby league would appoint.
0: Okay.
1: Yeah.
0: And would you think 10 years?
1: At least.
0: Yeah.
1: Yeah.
0: Because you have to get a
1: 10 years ongoing commission.
0: Yeah.
1: Anyway, 100% of people, yes.
0: Wow.
1: And that's only the second time that's happened. We've had 100%. And as I say, the extra staff, how many hours were they on here, Dave? 15, was it? Yes, 15 hours. Now, this week, HG.
0: Yes, love to hear.
1: Yes, the question is... would you like to see the opening round of the NRL in 2027? Would you like to see the round in Dubai? There's some suggestion that the opening round for next season might be in the UK.
0: There is a very strong suggestion.
1: Rather than Las Vegas.
0: No, both, as I understand it. There's four teams going to Vegas and two going to England.
1: Oh, one neutralises the other. I mean, it splits the focus.
0: But that's
1: show
0: rugby
1: business.
0: League. Rugby league, yeah, I know. But see, I'm not sure what they're trying to do here.
1: No.
0: They want a bigger bang.
1: Yeah.
0: Two hemispheres.
1: Well, I tell you what, Dubai would give them a bigger bang. Wouldn't it?
0: Certainly would.
1: I mean, I must say, I haven't had any discussions at this stage with any of the people connected with the UAE. I haven't.
0: Are they accessible to, you know...
1: Well, I was just going to phone them up next week.
0: Fair enough.
1: And say, look, Rugby League, have you heard about it?
0: Are you interested?
1: Obviously, the answer's going to be yes. And then say, look, we're looking for a venue for our opening round. You know, we're looking at maybe St. George v. Bulldogs, you know, Battle of the Bottoms. See what they think.
0: And would you then proceed down, say, through the Qatar, the UAE?
1: I'd leave it alone. I'd walk away.
0: If they're not interested?
1: No, if they're interested, I'd just introduce them to Feathers.
0: Uh-huh.
1: So, Feathers, over to you, man. He'd know what to do.
0: He'd
1: certainly know what to do.
0: Well. And look, with that optimistic outlook for 2027...
1: Yep.
0: It's time to take a short break here and take these important messages.
1: Oh, I should point out, actually, anyone can get involved.
0: Yes.
1: You know the phone number. You can email us or get on the Listen app, do whatever you like. All roads lead to what are we calling it?
0: Talkback topic.
1: Yeah.
0: Well, that's a timely reminder because the news is on its way and the facts tumble out on Radio ABC Spot.

0: ABC News, good morning. I'm William Howard Evans. US President Donald Trump has warned Iran the clock is ticking and there won't be anything left if the country fails to agree to a permanent peace deal. Nick Parmeter reports.
1: In his latest social media post, the president says time is of the essence and that Iran better get moving fast. Negotiations to bring about a permanent end to the Iran war appear to have hit an impasse, with the US rejecting the latest Iranian counter-proposal. Mr. Trump has repeatedly set deadlines for Tehran and then backed off before they expire. An Iranian Defense Ministry spokesperson says its forces are fully prepared to confront any new potential attack. Meanwhile, Iranian state television has shown a news anchor appearing to shoot at a flag of the United Arab Emirates live on air.
0: Ukraine says a barrage of long-range drone strikes on Russia that's killed at least four people was entirely justified. Here's Europe correspondent Elias Kluwer.
2: The Kremlin's media arm says Ukraine's attack on Moscow was its biggest in a year. Moscow says it shot down over 500 drones. The aerial strike is a sign that Kyiv is willing to execute lethal long-range attacks. Ukraine's president, Volodymyr Zelensky, says it was entirely justified and has warned similar attacks could follow. Russia is reportedly losing momentum on the battlefield, but is increasing the intensity of its airstrikes, injuring dozens of Ukrainians over the weekend with drone and missile attacks. The Kremlin was also behind a drone strike on Kyiv late last week that killed 24 people.
0: The Australian Council on Smoking and Health has welcomed the closure of six stores under Western Australia's new illegal tobacco laws, but says the next stage of legislation is needed. The laws, which came into effect last week, allow authorities to shut stores for up to 90 days and place higher penalties on offenders. Across the six stores that were closed, authorities have seized more than 140,000 cigarettes, 613 vapes, and more than 5 kilograms of loose leaf tobacco. The council's Laura Hunter says the next part of the legislation, set to be introduced later this year, can't come soon enough.
3: It's great to see so much quick action by the compliance branch of the department. In other states, we have landlord termination powers and we have penalties for landlords who turn a blind eye. WA needs these laws immediately and we need a plan to see when this next tranche of legislation is going to be prioritised through the WA Parliament.
0: More than 900 people have been charged with domestic violence-related offences in a targeted police operation across New South Wales. Tasman Buckle reports.
4: Police say they used an intelligence-led approach to make the arrests, with the statewide operation running from Wednesday to Saturday last week. In one of the arrests, police arrested a 29-year-old man at a hotel in Yuguna, who was wanted on an arrest warrant after he allegedly assaulted a woman known to him earlier this month. In another, a 27-year-old man was arrested at a work site in Rydalmere following prior reports of a domestic violence dispute at a Richmond home. Officers also conducted more than 14,000 AVO compliance checks, identifying nearly 400 breaches. Police laid a total of more than 2,000 charges and seized nearly 100 firearms.
0: In the NRL, St George Illawarra interim coach Dean Young believes his side were hard done by a controversial no-try call in the Dragons' 28-6 loss to the Panthers at Lang Park. Trailing 12-0 late in the first half, Damien Cook crossed, only for the bunker to rule the Dragons' captain had illegally kicked the ball from the hands of Penrith's Brian To'o. The winless Dragons went on to concede 3 second-half tries to the league leaders. Young says the incident was a turning point in the game.
5: Yeah, it would have been nice to go in at halftime 12-6 against the best team in the comp. They certainly don't need any help because they've been the best team for the last 5 years, but I can't control that.
0: In Sunday's other fixtures, the New Zealand Warriors humbled Brisbane 42-12 and Newcastle scored 6 second-half tries in a 36-12 win over Gold Coast. And Greater Western Sydney AFL coach Adam Kingsley says he is concerned by his team's recent form after the Giants fell to a shock 17-point loss to the Eagles at Perth Stadium. West Coast midfielder Harley Reid kicked 2 goals and finished with 33 disposals as the Eagles surged late to inflict the Giants' 6th defeat of the season. ABC News.
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10: Yes, welcome back to Bludging on the Blind Side. Look, if you want to get involved with the show, the text line is 0467 920 222. That's 0467 920 222, or the old style way, roynhg@abc.net. You and the following people have Roy.
11: Yes, she's just on the text. Les of Ballina has sent through the lyrics to Eclipse.
10: That's excellent work and speedy work from Les.
11: Thanks, Les. Now, the first verse, HG, this is Deltra's work.
10: Yeah. Eurovision winning work.
11: Shadows in the moonlight dancing with the sun. I mean, it's very Dorothea McKellar, isn't it?
10: Yeah.
11: To pick up a theme earlier in the program.
10: Anything about storms coming up?
11: Not yet. Planets are aligned to lovers one. And it won't be long till the morning comes in a sky full of stars, though our lives were apart. We've only just begun.
10: Wow.
11: I don't really know what that means. One touch, one kiss, all my life for a night like this. The world stops for us, only love exists when we eclipse.
10: Yeah, I'm struggling here.
11: Baffling, isn't it? It's one for the academics, really.
10: I suppose so, yeah. Send it along to, say, Queensland University.
11: Yes.
10: And have maybe a seminar.
11: A symposium.
10: Symposium.
11: Yeah.
10: As part of the Rugby League
11: Magic Round. Yep, good. Yep, that'll sort that. But it's marvellous. It sounds great.
10: It's incredible. It's great.
11: It's just using words as sound.
10: Yeah, and remember...
11: Now, that's what you've got to understand. It's words as sound.
10: But you're not hearing the beat.
11: No, I'm not.
10: Every song stupid, you know.
11: Yeah.
10: If you don't hear the beat.
11: Yeah.
10: It's great. Thanks very much for that.
11: That's great. Thanks, Liz. Now, this comes from Steve from Brisbane, HG. Steve says, dear gentlemen, I challenge your assertion that the Gould Report has not been read, implemented, lost or was buried. Watching Magic Round on Channel 9, I could no longer listen to the twaddle from Gus Gould.
10: Well...
11: How the co-commentators refrain from asking Gus to be quiet is astounding. There's no doubt in my mind that the way St George has been playing in recent times, that the club has fully implemented the Gould Report. This is increasingly evident on the influence Gus has had on the Dogs.
10: Yes, wow.
11: There's a lot of truth to that, isn't it?
10: I haven't made that connection. I didn't realise the Gould Report in St George was actually written about the Dogs or read by the Dogs.
11: Yes, there's a lot of truth to that, isn't it? Isn't there?
10: Very sobering.
11: Isn't there? Very sobering. Now, this comes from Daz in Gosford. He says he's wondering if the Great Lithgow Chamois were being hampered by the road closure of the Great Western Highway at Mount Victoria. How did the Sydney supporters travel to the games? Has it led to a reduction in ticket sales? Look, the Shamrocks aren't fielding a team this year and haven't for several years. However, the Lithgow Workmen's Club Wolves are certainly fielding a team in the Group 10. And, yes, ticket sales would be affected by
10: the road closure.
11: By the road closure there at Mount Victoria, yes. It would have be, and I assume, and I might be wrong here, but I think the Rugby League would be probably bailing out... The Wolves.
10: Okay, this year.
11: I'd say so.
10: For lost revenue, because they can't play the matches.
11: Exactly, and that would be mainly Lithgow. Yeah, the Tony Lacchetti Field. I think most games are played. All of them.
10: Mm-hmm. Any idea how the Wolves are going in these?
11: Yeah, they're doing pretty well.
10: Oh, good.
11: Yeah,
10: in these difficult times.
11: Yep. I think they're doing pretty well. Might have had a big win last weekend, to be honest. Yeah, over the Orange Sims.
10: Could usually be. Yeah, don't look at me.
11: Maybe,
10: I'm
11: maybe.
10: Lost.
11: Maybe some people will know. Now this comes from JT. Says back in my day when the Melbourne Cup was on, The entire school is ready to sell tickets in our school's sweepstakes. This is a Christian Brothers school. Students were encouraged to go door-to-door selling tickets on the way home from school. What a marvellous idea this is. Bar graphs were on display to reveal the top earners from each class.
10: Wow!
11: Tickets in the sweep were 20 cents each in 74-75 when Think Big won the cup twice.
10: Mm-hmm.
11: Oh, what a magic horse Think Big. Real personality horse Think Big.
10: Yeah, he talked to
11: we
10: kids.
11: We met Think Big.
10: We did, because he became the clerk of the course, didn't he?
11: He did.
10: Many years later.
11: Terrific clerk of the course,
10: yeah,
11: too.
10: Yeah, one of the best.
11: Yep.
10: One of the best.
11: Yeah. I hope this story might encourage a few teachers to step up and get the kids off their screens and out into the real world selling tickets in their sweeps. Selling tickets in the sweep is a practical work experience with lifelong benefits. Also, the top sweep sellers are, of course, now multimillionaires, he reckons. That's a good news story.
10: But Magic Round obviously talks to kids. Do you think a sweep ticket in the Magic Round would be a good idea?
11: Well, it's up to teachers to pick up the baton.
10: Yes, and it doesn't have to be necessarily a race.
11: No.
10: A horse race.
11: The teachers can encourage them to get involved with selling tickets to anything.
10: Or Wimbledon.
11: Just make up your own sweep.
10: Yeah, exactly.
11: Based on, race 9 at Randwick next week or whatever it's going to be.
10: Yeah. Yeah.
11: Or a round of football, rugby league.
10: We're only limited by our imagination.
11: Thank you. It's up to teachers to get the kids, and the kids will come up with their own ideas. Now, this comes from Kevin. listen to your episode this week on a tax-free status of Papua New Guinean players.
10: Mm-hmm.
11: The Bears won't be able to attract any players. Might I suggest Roger Cook, the West Australian Premier, announce all rugby league players for the Bears share in a percentage of West Australian mining royalties on a tax-free income basis.
10: Whoa.
11: Well, it's not a silly idea,
10: is it? That's an exciting idea.
11: It is an exciting idea. I suppose if they were given just a minute...
10: They don't need much
11: fraction, to
10: beat the disappointment of, Bunnings Island.
11: Yeah. You'd have to check the legality of that, Kevin, but I've passed this email on to the Man of Feathers and to Roger Cook and to Mal Meninga.
10: Can I just on this, because there is an issue here about donations to the Pirates, would they be tax deductible?
11: Because, I assume yes.
10: Yeah, okay.
11: I'd say so. I mean, we'd have to get confirmation from Jim Chalmers, in the Treasury Department. But on paper, I'd suggest it would be a charity. In the same way you might want to, donate, say, to the Plymouth Brethren or something like that. I don't know.
10: No, fair enough. Yeah.
11: I don't know. Just try it on. Make a big donation. Try to claim it back.
10: And see what happens.
11: It's only, 6 weeks away, the end of the financial year?
10: But there may be no instrumentality available yet to donate. But then that raises the question of, I still think that the two baffling issues in all of this are the idea that it's tax-free to play for the Pirates.
11: Yep.
10: It's not for the Bears. Mm. They're both coming in. And the distance the Bears have to travel. I mean, in the end, maybe the Pirates' distance travel will be a problem. But at the moment, the bigger impost is coming from
11: WA. It's coming from the Bears. You're absolutely right. This comes from Jeff in Newcastle. He says, I was listening to your podcast while walking to Newcastle Ocean Baths at the very time you were re-examining the issue of the open roof change rooms.
10: Yeah, no, that's irony of life, isn't it?
11: Needless to say, my interest was piqued and I decided to gather some facts via a site inspection.
10: Site inspection, yeah, good. Mm.
11: In the interest of science, I retested the change room vibe the following day too. And I can happily report that the ratio of pervs and sickos to good, decent, hard-working Aussies at the baths...
10: Newcastle people.
11: ...was no different to any other part of Newcastle.
10: that is good news.
11: It is, isn't it? So the case for open-air change rooms would appear to be net zero, neither adding nor detracting from the sick perv problem, at least in this part of the world.
10: Isn't that great?
11: That is very good news.
10: And very scientific.
11: And the Newcastle...

0: Castle Baths people would be happy with that sort of reportage as well, because they want to keep the roof open.
1: As it is.
0: As it is. Mm. Yes, yes. Jackie's been in touch. She says, I'm hardly a PNG advisor, merely a middle-aged mum from Dulwich Hill, New South Wales, and an avid Bludgeon on the Blind Side listener.
1: Good.
0: Nevertheless, I find myself urged to offer assistance in the pronunciation field as a former president, a former resident of Port Moresby.
1: Oh, good.
0: And oftentimes diver out at Loluata Island, a.k.a. Bunnings Island, on weekends. Give it a go as Loluata, and all your PNG listeners will applaud your efforts.
1: Good. Okay.
0: Loluata.
1: Good. Thanks for that.
0: Okay.
1: Yeah, that's good. Because...
0: Well, we don't know.
1: No, and its emphasis in different languages
0: There's probably regional variations
1: within PNG itself. Yeah. Correct.
0: I mean, we can just try our best.
1: And stand corrected when people contribute to the correct pronunciation.
0: It's prepared to say, we got it wrong.
1: We're moving on.
0: We're not resiling. We're resiling.
1: Yeah, fair enough.
0: And we're prepared to resile when it's the proper thing to do.
1: Yeah. Resile away.
0: Yeah. Anyway. Now, this comes from Greg. I listened to you alluding to yearning for a standalone annual Australia v New Zealand Rugby League test match, and I must say it piqued my interest.
1: Good.
0: If I may, I'd like to start by offering a suitable date, as you suggested, moving it away from Anzac Day.
1: Yeah, that's good.
0: Providing a standalone date. Anzac Day has become chock-a-block full of rugby league now. Well, it is.
1: Exactly.
0: It's Rugby League Day.
1: Yeah.
0: We would still be honouring the mateship that exists between the Aussies and the Kiwis forged in battle. Deep down, an Aussie would call a Kiwi a mate and vice versa. So let me suggest the date, May the 8th.
1: Oh.
0: May 8th. Right. Itself.
1: Public holiday?
0: It's not a bad idea.
1: Because it would fall five...
0: Well, I'll talk to Annika Wells, the sports minister, and see if she could propose that to Cabinet.
1: Yeah.
0: To have May the 8th declared a public holiday for the
1: Rugby
0: Australia
1: League
0: v New Zealand.
1: Across the nation?
0: Oh, why not?
1: Yeah, fair enough.
0: Why not? I mean, you can't have the people of New South Wales and Queensland having a public holiday and the rest of Australia not. They'd hate that.
1: True.
0: And fair enough.
1: True.
0: You also said that maybe it was time to create a trophy or a cup or a shield to play for along the lines of the Chapel Hadley Trophy in cricket, a chance to honour two influential players that have made the Trans-Tasman competition so competitive while still maintaining the respect to be a mate. I'm suggesting the name's Tamati Dowling.
1: Well, excellent.
0: Cast to honour their contribution to rugby league history that came about due to their magnificent stoush in the New Zealand vs Australia test match at Lang Park back in 1985. I remember that clearly.
1: Oh, clearly.
0: A fracas that deserved to be immortalised. Both players sent off for fighting, only to decide on the weight of the sheds that maybe they should continue their stink, but this time get the crowd involved and take the fight to the people, but by continuing it adjacent to the fence in touching distance of the crowd. What a gesture, he says. You've given Greg Dowling the nickname of Dishhead. Well, we didn't. The rugby league public.
1: Indeed, that's right.
0: They, I mean, we'll just
1: they saw it way ahead of us.
0: They saw it way ahead of us. I mean, we didn't nickname him, did you? I mean, he is Dish. What do you mean? Anyway, I believe this may have been the creation of that moniker. Well, I'm not sure. But what he's suggesting is the Tamati Dowling Dish.
1: Ah, well.
0: As a trophy.
1: That's not bad, but.
0: It's not bad, is it?
1: No Anzac. Content there.
0: No.
1: Unless the dish somehow saw service.
0: If we took the dish to
1: Gallipoli.
0: Filled it up with bullets.
1: You know, bullet casings from the original big show.
0: Yeah. And then brought it back. Something like that. Could I suggest just the more elegant might be the Tamati dish? That's not bad, is it?
1: At least there's a story there.
0: Yeah.
1: And at least
0: May
1: it's...
0: the 8th, the battle's on for the Tamati dish.
1: Yeah, no, I get it. No, it's good. It's elegant.
0: That's something all Australia could get behind. And New Zealand could get behind. This comes from Phil and Margaret River. Gentlemen, the grave risk of revisiting the Faldo Sharkey Masters issue.
1: Oh, no, we can't.
0: From which we should all just move on. May I refer to whether

0: Faldo was a niggler, as raised by one of your correspondents. You suggested not. But may I point out that when Faldo was asked by the media after round three, where he was six shots behind Sharkey, whether he could win the next day, Faldo blithely said, as I recall, "Yes, I do. I think 66 will be enough." Translated, "If I play well, Greg won't break par." Is that not the ultimate in niggling?
1: Right. Well, that's
0: maybe
1: been lost, but all he did was...
0: Maybe all he did was got inside Sharky's head and blew it out.
1: That's the story.
0: That's history, isn't it?
1: Yeah, that's history.
0: Fact. Fact.
1: That's right.
0: Now, I should just finally, this is Lily from Balgowla. She said, "I'm a firm believer in the importance of rugby league in schools."
1: Oh, good.
0: Isn't that refreshing to
1: hear? Yeah,
0: that
1: you hardly hear that these days.
0: You never hear that, do you?
1: No.
0: How refreshing is that to hear? Just plain, simple English. I'll repeat that. "I'm a firm believer in the importance of rugby league in schools."
1: Can't get any simpler.
0: Which I've been sadly starved of as a current student at McKellar Girls High.
1: They're not playing league at McKellar Girls High?
0: This seems to be the case. My headmaster refuses on the basis of, quote, logistics, unquote, to increase the level of sport at our school, leaving us with the depressing situation that the local boys' school will always be in front with regards to their hours spent in training. As such, the chances of a rugby ball going where I want it to go could be rounded down to approximately 0%. Just think of all the little girls who aspire to be like Danica and never will. How sad. Well, Lily, Danica never played rugby league. She just commentates. And if kiddies want to get into the commentating caper, there's nothing holding them back. You've just got to practice your skills and demonstrate that you love rugby league and you know what you're talking about. You understand what a six again is, you know, what the implications are, you know, what the ruck is.
1: But on the other hand, is that if there was some dedicated time given to encouraging girls to play rugby league, we do have a pathway to State of Origin. And the quality is without doubt exceptional at the moment terms of the highest level.
0: Mm.
1: And I don't see any reason why a school couldn't donate some of the money they spend on crayons and paint and paper to getting a few students.
0: Yes.
1: I'm sure the Parents Committee, or what PNC, would approve. And remember, this broadens out the activities available at the school.
0: Certainly does.
1: We are a rugby league school. Put that on the sign out the front.
0: That's right. Yeah, exactly. it's up to the correspondent, Lily, to get her parents involved in the PNC, or turn up at the PNC meetings and put the case.
1: Dressed in the maroon or blue State of Origin stripe.
0: Yep. Yep.
1: Or a kit.
0: Yep. Simple as that. Oh, there's a quick one here. Mick from Alry's Inlet. I don't know Alry's Inlet. Anyway, he says, "My interest was piqued at the mention of a horse finding the right jockey, giving way to a reality show, Horse Wants a Jockey. Be a show of 12 horses, 12 jockeys, and once the horse picks the jockey, there'd be a race."
1: What an incredible story.
0: This could give way to multiple combinations of multis and preemptive betting at the start of the show and betting on the final race.
1: No, that's a wonderful idea.
0: It's a very good idea.
1: Isn't it? Horse finds a jockey.
0: Yes. Yeah. I can see it going for maybe four episodes, maybe.
1: Yeah. You know, certainly you could tease it out.
0: Yeah.
1: And maybe a jockey gets injured or has to go away for
0: Or a jockey talks about the sort of horse he's looking for.
1: Correct.
0: You know, I want a horse that is really quick.
1: Yeah. And once we turn for home.
0: That corners really well.
1: Yeah, corners really well. Doesn't need to corner with me leaning into the corner.
0: No, that's right. You know? And it hasn't got big tickets on itself like some horses have. Then you cut to a trainer with a horse saying, he's got, you know.
1: Big tickets.
0: He's got big tickets on himself.
1: And then the story is the jockey who doesn't like big ticketed horses and the big ticketed horse get together.
0: Magic happens.
1: Yeah, I know. Writes itself.
0: Win, win, win.
1: Yeah, win, win, win.
0: And I thank all correspondents.
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0: Yeah, Tones and I and Dance Monkey on Bludging on the Blind Side. Roy.
1: That would have made a good Eurovision.
0: Yeah, but it's
1: a little bit too...
0: Understandable.
1: Understandable, yeah.
0: Too toe-tapping.
1: It is, isn't it? Mm. It's got to be a power ballad, doesn't it?
0: Sort of nonsense lyrics.
1: Nonsense lyrics. Well, it's become nonsense lyrics. You know, back in the day when... Was it Abbott won it with Waterloo?
0: I think that's right. Yeah. That's stretching my remembrance.
1: I think they did.
0: Yeah. Well, that was a well-structured song.
1: Well-structured song.
0: Yeah, yeah, we don't want that anymore.
1: No, apparently not. John's been in touch on the text actually in Balmain. He's saying, absolutely correct, gentlemen, about conductors. They're there for the audience's sake. Regarding the car horns in the symphony gig, he says this idea was done by George Gershwin in the 1920s in a piece, An American in Paris.
0: Oh.
1: We need an Australian version, A Honker in Brisbane.
0: A Honker in Brisbane.
1: It's not bad, is it?
0: No, I can see that opening the...
1: Opening Magic Round.
0: Yeah, Magic Round. You know, maybe the... Well,
1: ladies and gentlemen, Deltra Goodrum.
0: With a honker in Brisbane.
1: With a honker in Brisbane.
0: I know, it writes itself. Off we go. Now, look, I don't want to sort of throw a curveball across here, but the chairman of the Sydney Swans, Andrew Pridham, has pitched a bold idea to AFL to combine opening round with the second gather round next year.
1: How's that going to work?
0: See, you got this is putting aside everything we've said about the rugby league and Magic Round and the Festival of Football and, you know, 32, et cetera, current WA and 33.
1: Yeah.
0: Next year, where all 18 clubs would open the 2027 season in New South Wales and Queensland.
1: Right.
0: Now, people who follow the AFL will remember that this year's opening of the AFL season was an absolute farce. Mm. It was a complete farce. No one knew what was going on and teams were having to play a match and then not play for 6 weeks and all that sort of stuff.
1: Yep.
0: Well, this would be at least get it all together.
1: Yep.
0: And then the problem here is with the MCG out of action for 5 days in mid-March as it hosts the 150th Ashes anniversary test.
1: Oh, can't wait for that. That'll be marvellous.
0: Thanks, Richie. Now, Pridham has approached the AFL chair, Craig Drummond, and its chief executive, Andrew Dillon, about launching the season with all clubs playing in northern states. So, gather round here.

0: There is obviously mid-autumn, and now he's moving it back to the start of autumn for gather round.
1: Yeah.
0: He said it would not only alleviate the MCG fixturing quandary, but also eliminate the need for early season buys that have frustrated many clubs this year.
1: Right.
0: Now...
1: Well, they're still playing catch-up, the AFL. I mean, I never talk down the AFL, I won't. But Magic Round stole the thunder, really, didn't it?
0: Yeah, well, they made it a gather round.
1: And then they had to respond with gather round, which they put in Adelaide, which has been very successful.
0: Yeah, but I always very suspicious of the results of gather round or Magic Round.

0: now, did you know?
1: Yes.
0: They don't seem to be true to form in any meaningful way.
1: Yeah, yeah, yeah.
0: But well, sorry, well
1: that could possibly work, but I would have thought it would be a good idea to have the opening round, to have another gather-round, the opening gather-round, so to speak, in, say, Tasmania.
0: Well, that's my strong impression too.
1: Yes.
0: That would be great.
1: It would. It would be wonderful for Tasmania.
0: And all the teams to go down with all the baggage, the caravanserai and fans and people who have never been to Tasmania. What a great opportunity.
1: Yeah, exactly.
0: And they've got so many ovals.
1: And they might be able to have some blanket appeals to raise a little bit of money for the stadium.
0: Well, that would be a big help. And more importantly, your issue that you raised, the power connection of the stadium to the grid, which I haven't heard anything about. That's gone very underground.
1: It's gone very quiet, hasn't it?
0: Very QT.
1: Yeah.
0: But I agree. Yeah. I agree.
1: Well, see, the logistics of getting the power to the stadium, they're significant. I mean, much of Hobart has to be dug up.
0: To get the power.
1: To get the power there, yeah.
0: Now, they've got,
1: so that's going to inconvenience people. They're going to hate it. People have to, you know,
0: drive around.
1: Well, shops will have to be shut up.
0: Yeah.
1: You can remember the farce for the light rail in George Street in Sydney.
0: Yeah.
1: I mean,
0: there
1: are a lot of businesses just
0: couldn't cope.
1: Couldn't cope. They drowned. They're wiped out. Well, that's what's going to happen in Hobart. Can you imagine the Hobart economy disappearing for however long it takes Eric Abetz to get the line through?
0: No, I think it's a real issue.
1: It is a real issue.
0: Coming back to the gather-round,
1: I
0: can see a thing where you've got the Victoria Point, if that's the right area, stadium. That's great. You've got University of Tasmania. You've got in Launceston, you've got York, I think, in Launceston, York Oval in Launceston.
1: Which is a beautiful area.
0: And they could all have great gather-round events on them. And again, spread the population out, spread the visitors out, and everything would be just fantastic.
1: It would be
0: fantastic.
1: Wonderful. Yeah. Yeah.
0: And a great opportunity to introduce Tasmania to the rest of the world, footballing speaking, as a football destination.
1: Yeah, yeah. Because at the moment, I mean, when you think of Tasmania, you just think of dark mofo.
0: Dark mofo.
1: Dark mofo and
0: fish,
1: people swimming in the nude in the middle of the river.
0: I know.
1: And that's weird. That you don't. I mean, as a state, you don't want that to be what you're known for.
0: Or that ad that said, come down here for the air.
1: Oh, I missed that. Yes. Sounds great. Was that the Apple Isle for a while
0: wasn't
1: it? I mean, can you still buy apples there? I don't know. Let's say you can. Well, is there an apple festival?
0: There would be an apple festival, but don't ask me when or why or how.
1: No. Well, why haven't they made a lot out of that? Why are people talking apple festival? You know, you're going to the apple festival this year? You beauty. When's it on? I don't know.
0: Yeah. But if it combined with football, gather
1: around. Yes, gather around. Apples.
0: Wow. And if you had it at the time they're suggesting as the opening round, the weather would be pretty good. It'd be warm and not too extreme, as it can get extreme weather there.
1: So if you wanted to swim in the nude, there'd be no inconvenience.
0: Well, a nude swim would be a central part to it, I think.
1: Yeah. And far more natural and normal. Normal.
2: 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The Australian Opera and Australian Rugby League have joined forces to present a stunning new work, Man of Feathers. Described by critics as Joan Sutherland's La Traviata meets Hair, the tribal love rock musical with a score by Blink 182. Feathers is a story of a young boy leaving Fairy Meadow on the Sydney train with no skills and no future. The blubbering teenager goes on to become one of the world's finest hunting minds, specialising in same-day multis. FNQ cowboy Jeremiah Nanai is Feathers in the title role. Tickets for opening night available through Bludging on the Blind Side.
0: Yes, well, that's news breaking here that Feathers is joining Andrew Moore.
1: That's going to be fantastic.

0: fantastic.
1: It is. Yep. You know, obviously people listening to this will have missed it, but they could probably go back to ABC, you know, talk radio and find it.
0: Yep. And that's between the matches. That's about 5 o'clock, was it? So
1: I think that's what he's saying.
0: People on Feathers watch or Feathers listen.
1: We'll get it straight away.
0: Tune in. And hear
1: that's
0: it live.
1: That's a great asset, that Feathers listen, because he's doing so much now with rugby league and the horse racing. And you know, people forget Tropfest. That's Feathers.
0: That's Feathers, yeah. Mm. Have you got the Feathers app? I've downloaded the Feathers app.
1: Not working?
0: No, it's working all the time. It gives you so much information. Yeah. It's unbelievable. On the text here, actually, someone is suggesting that beer was $200 a pint at the SCG yesterday. When will the madness end? That's got to be exaggeration.
1: $200 a pint?
0: A pint.
1: Odd measure.
0: It is, isn't it?
1: For an SCG?
0: Can you buy a pint at the SCG? I don't think you can. You just get one of those little plastic cups, can't you? That's it, isn't it?
1: I don't think there's any glass allowed.
0: No.
1: In the...
0: No. You can't take your own, like, bottles of sheep stout in or anything like that, can you?
1: Your oatmeal stouts. No, look, I can't. The only thing I could think of, that may be a person who's new to the SCG and surprised by the cost of a beer. Now, can I just say, this week, of course, Australian Fashion Week. Mm. And we were lucky enough to see some excellent work from footballers, AFL players, and... let's see, it was Dane Rampey, Justin McInerney and Charlie Curnow, the ambassador, all turned up, looking great in double-breasted suits. I'm never convinced by the double-breasted
0: suit.
1: Nor
0: am I.
1: I think it's something that comes and goes and pretty quickly you want to get out of it.
0: Yeah.
1: But look, one thing that I raised this because it was great to see AFL players, people who hadn't been to a fashion show before, these footballers learnt all about it and were fantastically entertained by being able to strut around on the catwalk. I assume these suits are selling like hotcakes.
0: Yeah. Well, see, the skills for a fashion model are not too dissimilar to AFL or rugby league. It's about composure, isn't it? When you strut your stuff on the catwalk, you can't afford to trip or... You know,
1: Be distracted by
0: wolf whistles or anything like that.
1: Get a load of that.
0: Yes. You know. Any of that sort of stuff. You've got to stay absolutely focused on whatever your attitude is. And I always say to models, put on some sort of tude.
1: Tude.
0: Like you're angry with something.
1: Yeah, that's right.
0: Know, or you're annoyed.
1: You're really pissed off.
0: Yeah.
1: Yeah, you know.
0: Yeah, that. What are you looking at? Look.
1: Yeah, that's right.
0: You know.
1: And take it up to them.
0: Take it up to them. Yeah. What are you here for?
1: You're a big bloke.
0: What are you bother coming here for?
1: Yeah, that's right.
0: You know.
1: You can come here to see me.
0: I'm here, you're there.
1: Yeah, that's right. Get used to it.
0: Get used to it.
1: Now, can I say that this was a lost opportunity to rugby league? Because I thought that if the AFL players are called up, why aren't the rugby league? Because let's face it, rugby league players can do anything.
0: They can.
1: You know, they can do the lot.
0: Well, with Magic Round on, most of it were probably in Brisbane, HG, and I think most of it was in Sydney, was it?
1: It was, yeah.
0: It was, yeah. So maybe a couple of flag players could have turned up, though.
1: That would be
0: because flag players dress up, you know, when flag players put on the bag of fruit, they look fantastic.
1: And, of course, it is a way of getting the message across that Magic Round is here. I mean... I'm not sure how much more promotion it needs, and it was a bit late in the day because it only happened yesterday. But say earlier in the week, because Fashion Week is a chance for Australian fashion to show itself at the highest level. People come from all over the world to see Week and to see
0: Some of our designers are the best in the world.
1: They're easily the best in the world. And when you look at these people modelling, you know, Dane Rampey, you know, Justin McInerney and the Ambassador Curnow, they're easily the best in the world. They've never done it before, but all of a sudden they found their mark.
0: How do they look on the catwalk walk, HG? Did they have the right, that tutie look?
1: Certainly tutie, but one thing I would say is that I like a suit that, especially for a rugby league player, that he looks as though they're trying to escape from it. That, trying to wriggle out of it while they're wearing it.
0: Yes.
1: They didn't quite have that, which I think is the skill of a footballer who's asked to walk down the runway.
0: Yeah, yeah. Because often they look as if they've been put in a straitjacket, don't they?
1: They do. They do.
0: Yeah.
1: And, it's always nice, that thing on grand final day when the past players come out in suits they're only ever worn once.
0: Yeah, yes. That's right.
1: This is true that, for instance, some people ask, my fashion tip is to get dressed by someone else. I'm not one to ask for fashion advice. Ask people who know. I think that's very good advice.
2: That's very sound.
1: The ambassador said, I asked my partner, but normally I express myself and try to put something together. I don't really have a fashion tip. Just be comfortable. That's what I reckon. Well, he looks completely uncomfortable in his bag of fruit because he never wears one, no. I would assume.
2: Yeah.
1: But good luck to them, and I hope that that can become part of the Festival of Fashion. The Festival of...
0: Yeah, but you're right. There's got to be some sort of fusion between the Fashion Week and Magic Round. I mean, surely that can't be that hard to do. Eh?
1: That's excellent. That's excellent.
0: Just have a little bit of strutting of stuff on Lang Park before the opening round or something like that. I don't know. I'm just thinking off the top of my head here. But if you turned up at Lang Park, let's say you're a honker, you're there, you know, great. Who's this coming? Oh, look at this. You know, people come out strutting their stuff, looking tutty on, say, a red carpet that runs right across the centre of Lang Park.
1: No, this is great. This is already...
0: It would be fantastic.
1: Yeah, and imagine a representatives from every club.
0: Yes.
1: Some sort of competition voted for by the public.
0: That's right.
1: The paying public.
0: That's right.
1: Who is the best?
0: Yes.
1: Best look, best strutter.
0: Yep.
1: Best stroller, etc. Yes. I mean, it's all there. It just has to be unpacked.
0: Mm.
1: Now, look, just speaking of that, and this picks up on something that we said earlier. Now, West Tigers, Parramatta, at least two of the sides going to Las Vegas in 2027.
0: Good.
1: They think that obviously Tigers and Eels are going to make their debuts, and they think the Dolphins or the Gold Coast could complete the rest of the lineup.
0: Wow, Gold Coast and Dolphins. That's got good. A real ring to it,
1: yeah,
0: doesn't
1: so
0: it?
1: Yeah, so there's a bit of state of origin about it.
0: Yeah.
1: And then, of course...
0: And a real talking point, you know, you could sell it to the people as Las Vegas. They come from the same state. And you think, oh, what? What, the Dolphins are in the same state as the Gold Coast? Yeah. No way. Yeah.
1: Way.
0: And then you're away. You can talk about all sorts of...
1: So then the Perth Bears, as we've flagged here before, are going to kick off, they think, against the Rabbits. And I don't know why that match isn't being scheduled for, I think the Tottenham ground is the one they're going to play at. They've got a new stadium.
0: That's
1: a
0: White
1: stadium.
0: Hart Lane or something.
1: No, that's the old
0: that's
1: stadium.
0: The old
1: they've got
0: stadium.
1: A new stadium.
0: Okay.
1: Unless they demolished White Hart Lane, I'm not sure. But they've got a new modern state-of-the-art stadium.
0: Well, that sounds wonderful.
1: It does. And the trouble is, NRL's ambitious plans to host a game in London to help launch next year is in a holding pattern as head office awaits the outcome of Tottenham Hotspur's relegation fight and the subsequent release of the Premier League draw. So if they weren't in the... this has got people listening will know.
0: But surely there are other grounds in London apart from Tottenham.
1: Yeah, okay.
0: Or is it too late to reach out?
1: No, you assume that the Emirates, where Arsenal play, or they've got a Crystal Palace, have obviously London-based club. Charlton Athletic isn't in a Premier League anymore, but they've got a big ground. Anyway, there are plenty of grounds. I think that this...
0: But the London Broncos must play somewhere.
1: Yeah. I don't think they want to get a big crowd.
0: I don't think
1: they play at a big venue. No. But this will be resolved, I would imagine, this weekend or next weekend to see whether the Tottenham Hotspur team have to drop out for the Premier League or they are allowed to stay in for another go-round.
0: Right. Well, I tell you who'd be happy about that news should they fall out. That'd be Ange.
1: Ange, yes.
0: Wouldn't he? Dudded by Tottenham.
1: Yes, well remembered. Just before I go on, can I just raise the... I meant to do this last week. Now, the A-League...
0: Yes.
1: A-League semi-final, first leg, Auckland FC Adelaide... I hope I've got this right here. Adelaide, they're going to play at Go Media Stadium.
0: Right.
1: Now, there was a one... Sorry, this is last week, semi-finals. Auckland FC and Adelaide 1-1 draw.
0: Right.
1: That's last week. Other semi-final was Sydney FC, Newcastle, 1-1 draw as well at Allianz. Now, this week, Friday night, last night, Adelaide got none. Auckland got three. So Adelaide's out, Auckland goes on.
0: Okay.
1: The other Newcastle, the other what is this, semi-final, the second leg. That was the second leg. So obviously it's a 3-4-1 aggregate there. And the other one, Sydney FC and Newcastle play tonight at McDonald Jones Stadium, opened by the Queen in 1972, at 7:40. So that's one to get along to. And today, the women's grand final, A-League grand final, Melbourne City and Wellington Phoenix, 4:15 at Amy.
0: Okay.
1: So it's a great match to get along to if you're looking for something to do in the Melbourne area.
0: Right.
1: So
0: that'll be fantastic. Mm. And gee, there are some good things happening with New Zealand soccer.
1: There are.
0: Aren't there?
1: There are. So it'll be interesting. Interesting to see.
0: Do we know if Henk Doot spent any time in New Zealand?
1: It's good. This team's got that Doot polish.
0: They do have that Doot look about them, don't they? Mm.
1: Mm. Look, we'll take a short break on Bludging on the Blind Side.
3: The annual Rugby League World Ball will again be held on November the 7th at Rugby League World Auburn. This year's theme is referees. 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The five-course meal and beverage package is only available through your local rugby league club. Music will again be provided by the Gavin Badger Experience. Book early to avoid disappointment. This is Bludging on the Blind Side.

0: the Black Keys and Gold on the Ceiling on Bludging on the Blind Side. And the new White Hart Lane Stadium is built on the address of the old White Hart Lane Stadium. Mm. So I assume that they still call it White Hart Lane. And that's where the opening round of the 2027 rugby league season will start at the same time as the teams have mentioned earlier, by playing in Vegas.
1: What an exciting thing that is.
0: A rainbow connection.
1: Yeah, just on the text here, HG, John in Warrigal is suggesting the Melbourne Cup has the birdcage. Magic Round could have something similar.
0: Oh.
1: That's a brilliant idea.
0: That is. And can
1: I... would incorporate fashion. There'd be just an area there at Lang Park, maybe one of the corners areas, where...
0: For influencers. Who wear whatever they want to
1: wear. Tutie stuff. Out their stuff.
0: Yeah.
1: Yeah. You know, they strut their stuff there. They a fair bit of look at me.
0: And then at half time, for instance, a person who's doing the on-ground interviews, you know, how'd you think? You go, oh, terrific, you know, second half, more of the same. Yep. And then walks over and says, yes, hello.
1: Who designed yours?
0: Yes, that's right. What are you wearing? Who are you wearing? Who are you with?
1: I'm wearing Bullfrog. It was designed by
0: Theo Bullfrog.
1: My uncle. He's a big fat bloke. But anyway, he made this for me. You know. I just thought I'd wear it because it looks fantastic.
0: Yes.
1: So how do you see the second half going? Oh, yeah, I think Broncos will come back. Be great.
0: And then, of course, you might have 30 or 40 different people.
1: Yeah.
0: Remember, of course, he's between, the feathers of five slot, as we call it. Mm. That will be an opportunity to talk to people about what they're wearing and who they're with.
1: That's right. That's right.
0: Because this would be a great...
1: Now, Feathers at Five, that's on today, isn't it?
0: I'm pretty sure that's today, Feathers at Five.
1: Can people phone in and put questions to Feathers? I suppose they could. Excuse me, Andrew, can I just ask Feathers what's happening with... Is Lang Park getting a birdcage?
0: Yeah, that's right. Or are we going to White Hart Lane next year?
1: Yeah.
0: You know, have you seen White Hart Lane, the new building or the rebuilding? Mm. You happy with it?
1: Yeah. What's it like?
0: Is it rugby league compliant?
1: Yeah. What are the dressing rooms like? There'll be all sorts of things to ask. Is that great, though, that Feathers is making himself so available, accessible?
0: And I just hope that when he's in America, between the great games that we put on there as part of, you know, rugby league in Las Vegas, he's able to do the same thing with television and radio, ESPN style.
1: Yep.
0: It would be just a great way of getting the message about rugby league across. Now, I'm not sure that I should start that story, but the one thing I was going to ask was, the Bears have brought in the culture expert to help the startup after the difficult birthing process, I was going to say, that they've had. Is there any evidence that the expert is helping? Is there any evidence that they've got a structure that now can stand the changes that the expert would want to bring in?
1: I'm surprised, actually. A lot has firmed up in the last week, hasn't it? I mean, up until a week ago, all we knew about the Bears was that they had Mal and the young Wishart kitty.
0: Yeah, that's right.
1: And that seemed just...

0: a little bit slight,
1: didn't
0: it?
1: Yeah, not enough.
0: Not enough. But now we have, it looks like 17 players, and it looks a pretty reasonable squad, if the rumours are to be believed, happening there. So that's a good thing.
1: And these
0: and the other thing, the constant thing I'm constantly reminding people in Western Australia is that it doesn't take long to fall under the dizzying spell of the greatest game of all.
1: I know, rugby league. Yeah. Now, can I say that these are players who have signed on for next to nothing to play rugby league in virtually a foreign country.
0: They're missionaries, actually.
1: They're missionaries, that's right. And they're not there lured by a big wedge of money
0: by filthy lucre.
1: Yeah,
0: nothing like that.
1: No, or
0: they're there because of the love of rugby league.
1: Exactly, that's right. They want, they're, as you point out,
0: missionaries.
1: Proselytising the cause of rugby league.
0: That's right, that's right.
1: What a great...
0: That's right.
1: Feather in their caps.
0: Yes.
1: Feather in their caps to them all.
0: Yeah.
1: I just hope they're remembered, you know, at highest levels because it's easy.
0: Well, I say to them as they go, you know, Godspeed.
1: It's easy to go for the $1 million.
0: Yeah.
1: That's easy to do. Mm. It's hard to go for next to nothing.
0: That's right.
1: In a foreign country where no one, you've got no mates, the family's
0: there's hostility
1: behind.
0: Towards you.
1: Yeah, that's right. Hostility. Yeah, what are you doing?
0: That. But once the Bears run out, all of that is forgotten.
1: I know. And then you can start to see what I'm describing as Mal Meninga's legacy.
0: That's right.
1: He's lured these people there. He's lured them
0: right.
1: We can get your jumpers and boots and you can run on with a number on your back and, you know, television coverage, et cetera, and take it from there. It's up to you what you do with it.
0: Exactly.
1: We can only do so much.
0: Well, exactly. And in the lead up, you're going to have, you know, Jumpy the trouserless bear popping up at the local Bunnings or wherever in Perth. People are going to say, hey, who's that? That looks like fun. Oh, that's the rugby league mascot. Oh, yeah.
1: What's
0: rugby league? Yeah, he's part of the Bears. The Bears? Who are they? Next thing you know, they're, you know, going through the turnstile, very interested. What's this all about? Outrun the Bears.
1: Can of milk stout.
0: Yep. Milk stout. Thank you. Wasn't it chocolate milk stout?
1: I got it.
0: Chocolate milk stout for kids.
1: I'm amazed you can make stout out of anything. It looks like cucumber milk stout. Mm. I'm not sure that you can.
0: I don't know.
1: I think it has to be a grain. That's my only understanding.
0: It
1: wheat
0: does.
1: Or oats or
0: it's
1: something
0: sort of
1: like
0: malty,
1: that.
0: Isn't it? Malty,
1: yeah, yeah, malt, yeah, malt.
0: Something like that. Mm. I guess. I mean, they know.
1: They know how to do it.
0: I've forgotten where the chocolate milk stout was. That was in Tasmania, though, wasn't it? It was being given to kids in Tasmania, correspondent suggested.
1: Yeah, that could easily be.
0: Well, they could export some over to Perth without much difficulty. And if you want to get the Bears on board as the drink of choice, as used by the Bears, why not?
1: What a great idea.
0: Mm. Yeah.
1: And come up with some fancy name for it, but Jumpy's drink.
0: Jumpy, the trouserless bear's drink of choice. Chocolate milk stout for kids.
1: And with that as a final nail in this week's coffin, we say farewell, sayonara from Bludging on the Blind Side for another week. It's been wonderful having your company out
0: there. Remember, Feathers at 5.
1: 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See you next week. Bye now.

0: Budging on the Blind Side.
1: Look, is there any better you can do on the dark web, HG? You know, I don't know anything about it, and I'd like to.
0: Ryan HG.
1: I'd like to be able to get on the dark web with my crypto.
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4: We begin this broadcast by acknowledging the traditional custodians of the land on which this match will be played today and pay our respects to their elders past, present and emerging. 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
6: So Doug Nicholls Round is a celebration of footy and culture, and the Sydney Swans mark the occasion with their annual Marngrook fixture. The name Marngrook originates from the Woiwurrung language group of central Victoria, where large gatherings of Kulin people would chase a possum skin as part of a typical corroboree. And as we fast forward hundreds of years to this point in time, the game we know and love today is very different. But the impact that First Nations Australians have had is very much the same. And that's what we do here across these next couple of weeks, as we do here tonight on Gadigal Land, which we know today as Sydney. The Sydney Cricket Ground bearing witness to the Swans and Collingwood tonight. The Swans remain on top. The Pies looking to surge from their mid-table position. That's all ahead of us here, getting underway right here on ABC Sport. Brett Sprigg is my name. Daniel Garb is alongside me. And your texts remain welcome, 0437 774 774. If you have just joined us through News Radio in New South Wales and the ACT, then a warm welcome to you. Joel Patful and Stephen Williams are here. And we'll go inside the Swans camp with Declan Byrne very shortly. But how critical is this game? Or perhaps these next two or three games, Steve and Joel, in a establishing Collingwood's overall place in things in 2026? Or does it matter less now that they only have to finish top 10, which they currently have?
7: Well, every game's important, but it's interesting. If tonight was Scott Pendlebury's game equaling record, do you think he would have played?
6: No. They looked at it months ago and decided it was going to be a six-day break into Sydney. Wouldn't have worked anyway. So get rid of the travel. And then more chance of beating up on West Coast at the MCG next week.
7: Because it's a very important game, but it's hard to see Collingwood really competing with the table-topping Swans just with the way that they play their footy. When you look at the Collingwood side and you look at Rhone Steele, Angus Anderson, William Hayes, Jack Butler, Charlie West, Edward Allen and Will Parker.
6: Yeah.
7: Like, if you were to name those players, as I've done, and said, what team do they play for? Well, 99% of the AFL community would have no idea.
6: Well, you mentioned, you said it was 1,000 games going out of the team. With no Pendlebury, Moore, Lipinski and Darcy Cameron. So the recognisability, if that's a word, of those four guys versus the four guys coming in, it's a fair gulf.
8: It definitely is. I mean, it's hugely important. You said how important is the game. And, I mean, they're sitting in 10th at the moment. There's three teams below them that are, you know, one win behind. So I don't think you can afford to take the foot off the pedal, and then what that does for next week. I know we've got West Coast and it's a big game for the footy club, but you always want that momentum as the season goes. And I think as much as they're trying to talk it down as not being a distraction, I think it has become a bit of a distraction the way they've gone through it the last few weeks.
7: But they had to do it, didn't they? He's been such a icon for not only Collingwood, but the AFL, just the way that he's played his football. He's probably a Collingwood player that's loved by just about everybody in the competition, and you don't get a lot of them. So that probably says a lot about Scott Pendlebury.
9: Just on Sydney, I thought it was an interesting call that Hayden McLean was dropped. Kicked three goals last week, looked really impressive. Logan McDonald also kicked three, so keeps his place. But I reckon there's a bit of pressure coming on Logan McDonald from Hayden McLean right now. That's an interesting one. Amati's position secure. He's having a fantastic season. Obviously, it all revolves around Charlie. But that third key forward, Hayden McLean's... look, if he doesn't play some games soon, he'll be moving elsewhere. He's too good to be playing in the VFL. So that's an interesting one to watch, the pressure on Logan McDonald's position.
8: Yeah, he seems to be the favoured one at the moment, doesn't he? He's that third tool that Dean Cox goes to. And, I mean, McLean's been in good form. So it's a good problem to have. But like you say, if that one that keeps missing out, he's probably going to look for other opportunities moving forward. You just can't fit them all in the same team.
7: Now, with Kurnow coming back, Kurnow's kicked 20 this year. Amati's kicked 21. McInerney's got 11. Papley 12. Roses 13. McDonald 15. Heaney 13. Warner 11. So there's a real contribution from not only the tall forwards, but the midfielders and the small forwards. So even when you shut one down, there's plenty of others that can stand up. And we only have to think back a couple of weeks against Melbourne, where Malcolm Roses put on a clinic and kicked 7. So very dangerous forward.
6: By the way, Phil mentions the Doggies play with guys out. Why can't the Pies work through it as well and play with big...
7: Well, they do, but the Doggies lost 4 in a row playing with guys out. So after winning the first 4 when they had their full team. So it doesn't matter who you are. If you get injuries to key players, you're vulnerable. And that's what Collingwood are showing at the moment.
6: Rob from Warrnambool says Collingwood have an ageing list and need to blood some younger players. Well, 4 names in. So second game of Charlie West. He debuted last year in around 16 against the Eagles. He's kicked 16 goals in 6 games in the VFL, Charlie West. So he sort of, in some ways, headlines the inclusions. Will Parker, Ed Allen and Will Hayes have been in and out of those sides. It's Will Hayes' 5th game this year. For Ed Allen, it's his 20th game overall now and his 3rd year on Collingwood's list. So these are the guys who I suppose are part of their next generation, if you like, that may form part of this

0: it's not a rebuild. We don't see teams go for that much these days. Maybe a mini rebuild for Craig McRae, if indeed season 26 is gone. Not saying it is, but they're sitting mid-table. 4 wins, 4 losses, 1 draw. It's sort of this pivotal start of the stage of the season for Craig McRae and his men. So these guys are the names for the future, potentially, in the black and white. Speaking of which, someone points out, why aren't they wearing white shorts? Usually away teams wear the white shorts. I would imagine it's because
1: the Swans are pretty white, aren't they?
0: Yeah, so both teams' indigenous Guernseys are prominently white on the back, and the Swans have the red shorts. I reckon if they had one team that was prominently white on the back, it would be a bit too much, but that's, I don't pretend to understand.
1: I think they look better actually in the, they look easier to pick out in the black than they would have in the white, so I think it was a pretty good call to wear black.
0: You love the black and white, Steve, we know that. Came back to your Port Magpies days. Your opening ball up is only a couple of minutes away here. As I said, keep those texts coming, 0437 774 774. Who's the biggest out for the Pies, do you reckon, Joel? Of those names missing, so Pendlebury, Moore, Lipinski and Darcy Cameron.
2: Well, I think it's probably Darcy Cameron. I think coming up here, especially against Brodie Grundy in the form that he's been in, Cameron's been great in the middle, but provided the contest up forward as well. So I think he's going to be much missed. In saying that, huge opportunity for Steen, like we talked about as well, but I think he's probably the one for me.
1: I agree. He was best and fairest last year, wasn't he, Darcy Cameron? And to win that in a team where Nick Dacos is running around is not a bad effort. So, he's a very underestimated tall ruckman. He looks a bit gangly and awkward, but he's very effective.
3: Still missing Perryman as well, who is obviously a hard player who fills a variety of roles for them. James Rowbottom's 150th tonight. Such a warrior in the Swans midfield. I mean, with so much polish and all the superstars, he's the one. You speak to Swans players and they say he's our most important, because we can't do what we do unless he's there laying tackle after tackle. And he's always in the top 3 or 5 at the end of the season for tackle numbers. He's great to watch in that sense. A big night for him.
1: Yeah, tackling machine, isn't he? And as you said, he creates that loose ball that Sydney can win back in the turnover and then do the damage from that area. So he complements those class players.
2: Well, there's a reason why Chad Warner, Isaac Heaney and those mids can get forward, and it's because they know they've got someone like Rowbottom who can catch them on the way back if their players slip out or if they need someone to lay a few tackles. So he kind of sets the standard and those guys work off him.
0: Teams are out there warming up here at the SCG. It's just about full, the stands here. Friday night footy on ABC Sport getting underway in just a few moments from now. As we welcome listeners through WA, this is Friday Night Footy on ABC Sport. The Swans and the Pies as AFL Round 10, the first week of Sir Doug Nicholls' round, continues here. You are with Brett Sprigg alongside Dan Garb, Joel Patful, Stephen Williams and Declan Byrne on the boundary. Down to him for an update on conditions very shortly, but the opening ball up will be just a couple of moments away here. For the Swans, who sit on top, 8 wins in those first 9 matches. The Pies, well, they're pretty well exactly mid-table. 4 wins, 4 losses, 1 draw, percentage 100. So I'm missing some big names tonight, but no doubt keen to make a statement, despite the fact that the likes of Pendlebury, Moore, Lipinski and Darcy Cameron are all missing tonight. So the captains meet in the middle. Representatives, of course, we've got Callum Mills and Nick Dacos, joined out there by Braden Maynard and Malcolm Roses. The Pies have won the toss. They'll kick to the Paddington end to start here at the SCG. Let's check in boundary side for an update on conditions here. Declan Byrne is there on the boundary as per usual. G'day, Declan.
4: G'day, team. Yeah, good news is it's cleared up as well. It was drizzling for about 15 minutes while both the teams were warming up, but the last half an hour it's been clear. Rained on and off all day, so expect some slippery footy. It's about 17 degrees. And the crowds have been enormous all year. So 3 out of 4 games, we've hit a higher number than the highest from last year. And half an hour ago, we were looking in dire straits. But as you know, here in Sydney, they flood in late. They've come in and they're excited for this. A huge showpiece event, the Mangrook. And the late news, not a late out, we nearly had a microphone issue with Jeremy Donovan's didgeridoo. They've replaced the mic. We'll hear him after every Sydney goal.
0: Okay. One more reminder as well. In Darwin tonight, Gold Coast v Port Adelaide. You can hear that via ABC Listen, our app. Look for AFL Extra. We'll keep you across it with Around the Ground scores here as per usual. And tomorrow, Hugo Hagen is a late out for the Suns with Jared Witts to come in. So that's all ahead of us as well. 0437 774.

0: 7-7-4 as the players move into position at a now clear Sydney Cricket Ground. Of course, we mentioned the tradition, potentially thousands of years old. Marngrook means game ball in the Woi Wurrung language group in central Victoria. And here in Sydney, it's game on. The Swans and the Pies on ABC Sport. Daniel Garb with you.
1: It's the Showtime Swans up against Collingwood. Oscar Steen with a massive assignment up against the former Pie, and Brodie Grundy does well at the first hat. Collingwood start moving it forward. Blakey, though, off his line quickly. Socks it off the ground for the Swans. Pies win it back, though. Nice handball from Dacos. Now to Goey. Schultz, 35 out on the run. For the first for the Pies, good opportunity. Missed to the right-hand side, and that was slick from Collingwood through the middle of the SCG. Schultz fails to take advantage.
2: Oscar Steen really good in that ruck contest, and then his ability to win the ball on the ground and release should have been a goal for the Pies.
0: And the Swans are the go-forward team who were beat around the stoppage last week by North Melbourne. The squad scraping home with an 8-point victory at Docklands. Certainly tested in that category. Tom McCartan and then the Swans, three inclusions tonight. And the side of the SCG sends it deep to the wing. Steen up in front of Grundy. Comes to the ground level here to Goey. Fires the hand pass back to Jeremy Howe. And now Josh Dacos walks his way around Papley. Hand pass wide back to the Goey. Off one step. Nurses the kick around for Sidebottom, who marks. Lady stand just forward of the wing.
1: Incredible kick from Goey. That's what Sir Doug Nicholls' round's all about. Bit of creativity. Handball's now to Quainer, running off half back. He kicks Collingwood back inside 50. Good contest and mark there by one of the youngsters in the Pies team. And it's Charlie West. Well, just his first game of the season, second game of his career. He's outmarked Tom McCartan. And there are some raps around Charlie West if you speak to Collingwood fans and what he might be for them moving forward. That was a really impressive start to his night. He'll have the shot from 50, very tight angle to the left. Runs around, strikes it nicely. It's coming back. And it's all the way through. Yes. Charlie West with a massive impact on a Friday night at the SCG. Well done, youngster. First kick of the season is a goal from the boundary.
3: Well, that's what you need, isn't it? And from a young guy as well, kick it from the boundary. It's almost as good a kick as you see here at the SCG. Deep in the pocket, drop punt. Good to see. And they just got the ball moving forward, didn't they? As DeGoey as well getting involved a bit in the midfield. He's had four touches early. Very creative, hitting the target inside 50, but that's what you need. You need to make the most of your opportunity. Schultz probably should have kicked that one early as well. Two inside 50s, one goal. Great start for the Pies.
2: Good start, and the mark, just quality against quality opposition for a young guy in his second game, and then to go back and nail that one. It is a great start by the Pies.
0: 16 goals in six games in the twos this year. Charlie West, he's got one goal in the space of 2.5 minutes at the SCG. And this Friday evening, Grundy in the ruck, down to the milestone man, Robot, on the hand pass off to McInerney. Went behind Blakey, paddle away there. Heaney goes the fend, brought down by Elliott. Ball comes with him. Collingwood pouncing it now. Worked around the corner by Josh Dacos, and again he finds the Goey. Four to the wing. Still about 75 from goal. Goes on the entry. Up in defence, Will Edwards knocks it out of bounds for a throw-in in the right forward pocket for the Pies, who lead 1-1-7. The Swans are yet to score. 3.5 minutes played. Right on that footy on ABC Sport.
1: Jordan DeGoey with six disposals inside 3 minutes here at the SCG. What a start by him. And by the Pies for that matter. Jack Bullock, the former Swan, doing the ruck work opposed to Grundy, who wins the tap cleanly. Nick Dacos is there. Handballs it back inside 50 for Collingwood. Ball stays in. It favours Sydney. Mills to Heaney. Have to be quick to clear the area, and they're under pressure and have turned it over, the Swans. Sidebottom has it at centre-half forward for Collingwood.
0: Options are plenty inside 50 as well for the veteran. Holds to Sharon for a moment, though. Sidebottom goes long down the corridor. Long to the teeth of goal. Up in the contest, it comes down to Josh Dacos. Pulled off the kick, and now Elliott tries to burst through as well. Had the arm pinned. No tackle forthcoming there for Brodie Grundy. Blakey to McCartan. Hand pass off here again now for Jai Sarong. The Swans with it by hand. Heaney goes bounding off half back. He'll kick long cross field now. Makes the task for Lloyd. As coming in was Dan Houston. The Pies on the overlap go again with Houston.
1: Looks for Nick Dacos. Don't worry about it. James Jordan running everywhere with him. But Dacos has started nicely. Possession number four coming up for the Collingwood champ. He has it just forward of the wing. under the Bill O'Reilly stand. Pies going to the Paddington end. Dacos kicks to the right forward pocket. Excellent mark by Tom McCartan. It's a nice response after he was outmarked by Charlie West for the first goal of the game to the Pies.
2: Two turnovers already. Sydney trying to go back through the middle of the ground. The Maggies have been up to it and been able to turn the ball over and take it back into their attack.
1: McCartan goes short to Blakey, who has a bounce and then just chisels one for Grundy at centre-half back. Back to Blakey now. Rumble over the top to Cunningham. And now McInerney. Finally, Sydney go inside 50. Ball bounces in front of Curno. Houston's back there. He's got a problem in the form of Rowbottom. He wraps him up. We'll have a ball up 35 out from the Swans goals.
4: He's second in tackles, Rowbottom, in the competition behind Sam Berry at the Crows. 1-1-7 the Pies. Swans hit the score, as Daniel Garb mentioned. Grundy hits it down here for Roses. Kick dribbles away here for Jeremy Howe. Rebounds it quickly for the Pies. Back to the members' side of the SCG. Elliott out after it now. Shares the hand pass off here now to McCreary, the recent 100-gamer. Goes long inside 50, leading into space. Not quite there. Jack Buller, former Swan. Not the spoil from Blakey, and it goes out of bounds for a throw-in right on the junction of 50 in the left forward pocket for the Magpies. Six minutes played, no score for the Swans. The Magpies are 1-1-7. Friday night footy on ABC Sport.
1: A beautiful Friday night at that. SCG just about packed. Pies have started well. Grundy tracks it back in defensive 50 and gets it to his captain in Mills. Now Edwards Cunningham had a problem. Schultz was closing on him, but he got away. Clears the defensive area. Warner comes out to meet it. Couldn't mark. Falls the way of side bottom. He snaps Collingwood back inside 50. And doing the strong defensive work is Lewis Melikan. And he copped one high while trying to take the mark. He'll have the free kick from the right back pocket.
2: Just been a really bright start by Collingwood. They've been alert. They've been winning the ball and just pumping in inside 50. I think Swans have been in once and Collingwood have been in numerous times.
4: Melikan to Cunningham. Now a low ball by Foot to McCartan. Draws the player. Mills, the captain, keeps it moving here. They go off left half-back for Cunningham, who was pushed late. Might the advantage paid the Swans. It'll be relayed downfield here. The ball with Patley on the O'Reilly wing. For their first score of the game, the Sydney Swans. Mark look at the SCG. Friday night footy. And Sir Doug Nicholls round. Patley off a couple of steps. High inside 50. Amati with a running start. Can't reel it in. Grundy tucking out of the contest as well. And the umpire hovering 45 from goal. Amati needs some support there with Jake Lloyd. A smaller body goes in, wins the footy. Hand pass picked off though by Frampton. The Pies back to Josh Dacos in the right back pocket. And he spears his pass beyond defensive 50. Patley in the contest with brother Nick Dacos. It's out of bounds for a throw-in at left half forward for the Sydney Swans.
1: Patley getting stuck into Dacos. Trying to roll him up. Crowd enjoyed that. Collingwood started excellently. 1-1-7. Swans yet to score. Throw in just outside 50 for Sydney. Papley roving Grundy's tap. Couldn't get free. And it's a free kick going the way of Collingwood as a result. Incorrect disposal it may have been against Papley.
2: Yes, a throw.
1: And Josh Dacos with the tackle wins the free kick. Goey, the six touches, now on the bench. Nick Dacos with four. He's got the hard tag from James Jordan as expected. Josh Dacos kick up to the wing. Tom McCartan's there and he thumps that over the boundary line. Under the Bill O'Reilly stand, we'll have a throw in on the logo on the wing.
5: So they've started well, haven't they? The Collingwood zone, they've been able to set it up and really slow down that Sydney Swans offense. Even when they had it down the field, able to get the numbers back and really slow down that inside 50.
4: Ball toss big on the outer side. It comes down now. Free kick going Collingwood's way in that ruck contest. We're back there for Oscar Steen. Debuted in round three against the Giants. SPP pick 3 years ago. Collingwood's list. Inside 50 he goes. Knocked down by Elliott. McInerney is there for the Swans. Handball. Little untidy. It works out okay though. Blakey mops up and now Lloyd. Sweeping hand pass wide. Patley bearing down Maynard. Hand pass out in space. Roses dribbles to himself there. Patley inside 50. Run down by Houston. Didn't have the ball. Again it jars free though. Roses lurking. So too Jordan for the Swans. 40 from the Swans attacking goal. And now it's going to be holding the ball. So a tackle awarded there from Jeremy Howe on James Jordan. And it will be Collingwood's ball inside their own D50.
5: Huge tackles there, wasn't there? Great intensity from the Collingwood players. Closing down that space. You can tell when they're up for the fight, when there's energy there. It's the last 2 metres. Close the space and make the tackle.
1: It's slow to get up, Jordan. was it heavy contact from Jeremy Howe. Might have enjoyed doing that to Nick Dacos, the tagger for the night. Nice mark by McStay on the wing. Runs around in that left boot. Kicks Collingwood into attack again. West the target once more. Good leap on the youngster. Swans win out defensively though through Melikan. Gets it to Sarong. Here they go with the handball game. All the way to centre half back with Warner. Has a bounce. Ran into trouble. Good tackle from Chris. Caught hold of the ball. The Collingwood pressure is on. And they rebound straight away through Dacos. Lovely kick. Onto the chest of Schultz. The Pies have come to play at the SCG. Schultz will kick from 35 out straight in front.
2: Just brilliant, wasn't it? Just a terrific tackle. Warner took them on, wasn't able to get through. And once Collingwood were able to stop him there, ball in Dacos' hand. There was players back, open inside forward 50. And we expect nothing less from Nick Dacos, but just lacing out his forward.
1: So Schultz, the former Docker, missed one from here on the run to start the game. This for the first two for Collingwood. Lockie Schultz drills it. And they certainly deserve that. On the balance of play, the Pies. 2-1-13. Sydney yet to score. Collingwood's pressure at full throttle.
3: Well, they deserve it, don't they? Yeah, like we talked about. So 11 inside 50s to 4. Collingwood's way, and they've been off the back of turnover, so they haven't been as efficient inside 50, but their zone's been so strong behind the ball, they've been able to turn it over and get it back inside, repeat inside 50s, and then Dacos good enough to hit a target. So the pressure's definitely up. The Swans are still trying to go at them. They're trying to find that gap. They're still run and gun, handball through the middle, but the Pies at this stage are still holding up.
2: That's going to be the key, isn't it? Sydney are going to keep playing, taking on the middle of the ground. So far, Collingwood have been too good.
0: Voice of SA footy legend, well, Brisbane Bear Steve Williams on ABC Sport alongside Joel Patful. It's all good to have Charlie Kerno down there, but they get the ball to him. The Swans can't do it. They get it hands to it here, though. Warner back to Grundy. Handball on here again to the Swans. Sheldrick goes inside forward 50. Bounce a full forward. Amati slaps it to advantage. Hovering for it, Lloyd. First to it. McInerney's picked off there. Great work by Angus Anderson. Burst through the back line and now rebounds his kick beyond defensive 50 for the Magpies. Spilled by the Swans and Edwards. Almost overrun down there by Sheldrick again. And they're away here again. The Magpies through Ned Long. He sends it inside 50. It's intercepted, though, by Jordan, who intercepts there on Nick Dacos. That's the matchup, as Garvey mentioned, as they come inboard to find Wicks. And now McCartan, the Swans, still inside defensive 50. Grundy, of course, had a great career at Collingwood. Back to Jordan. Melikan receives a hand pass at right half back. And now McCartan kicks long down the members' side. Wasn't there for Roses. Missed down there by Frampton as well. Slides out the back onto it. Steen wins the ground ball. Hand pass off here for the Magpies. Almost there now for Will Parker. Terrific stoppers at forward here for Rowbottom. Hand pass back to Wicks. The Swans go towards 50, but Maynard cuts across Warner. Loose football here. Comes down inside 50. Lloyd's hand pass off to McInerney, who shies on goal from 30 out. He misses to the right-hand side. So it is the Swans' first score, a behind. The Magpies are 2-1-13. Sydney one behind. 13 played first term. Front of upfield ABC Sport. Declan Byrne on the boundary.
6: Just that sort of injury worry for James Jordan. He was hobbling on that left knee. He looks like he's running off, but Dacos has taken him to full forward.
1: Beautiful kick from Houston to find Oscar Steen at centre half back, and the Pies are on the move. Houston plays on quickly, finds Buller, inboard to Anderson. He's given the Pies plenty of grunt, a mature age recruit. Has it in the middle of the SCG. It's a 50-metre penalty. Well, it seems like a breach of the stand rule. That can be the only reason for that. And Anderson will be marched to 15 metres out straight in front to make it 3-1-19 for Collingwood. Sydney just the one behind.
2: There was a Sydney player that was on the side that they all left and left Anderson. The umpire was going to call play on, but he hadn't called it. The Sydney player came in and committed the offence, and now Anderson from the top of the goal square.
0: Confusion reigned for Chad Warner, I think, this hovering on the edge of the square.
1: Well, he's proven a goal kicker, Angus Anderson. 5 goals in his 5 AFL games. This is as easy as it gets. And it puts an exclamation point on the start from Collingwood to make the most of the 50-metre penalty. No worries there. Anderson without an issue. Collingwood 3-1-19. It is Sydney who certainly have some concerns early on here at the SCG.
2: Isn't it funny, at the start of the game,

0: We just couldn't make a case, could we, for Collingwood? But when a team comes with a plan and is able to execute it and just, I'm not sure what their pressure rating is, but it would be up in the 200s for sure. They've just been able to put Sydney under pressure that they're not used to and winning the ball on turnover.
1: Well, they're just closing their space, aren't they? You're exactly right. That pressure that they've brought. And sometimes you can have the best plan, but when the pressure's coming the other way, if you can't execute, you can't get it through like we talked about. You got the best forward in the comp sitting up there, but if you can't get the balls through, it's not much good. So, I mean, they've come with effort, enthusiasm and body pressure. They're laying tackles and they're really getting in the face of this Sydney team.
2: Voice of Joel Patfall alongside Steve Williams. We'd have loved that, Angus Anderson. He's a New South Welshman from Coffs Harbour. What a place to associate with footy heartland. Sheldrick brought it around by Anderson. Hand pass picked off by DeGoey. And now for the Magpies, Elliott off halfback. Houston back to Elliott. Down the corridor with a short kick. Spilled down there by Allen. Gets a hand pass forward though. Player being held. Anderson, umpire didn't see it. So Collingwood playing with possession. Comes back now towards Jack Buller. Tumbles a kick inside 50. And the mark is taken by Schultz. Up and marking 40 out on a 45-degree angle, left-hand side.
0: Just complete domination. Just the ability to win the ground ball with tackle and pressure.
2: Gets the hand pass off to Maynard. Let's fly from 50. This goes off his sizeable left peg across the face for a minor score. So the Pies are 3-2-20. Swans one behind.
3: Cunningham plays on quickly to Wicks in the back pocket. And now to Sarong. And try to maximise this now famous handball game, Sydney, but Collingwood are onto it early. Wicks kicks up to the wing. McDonald the target. Spills over the back. Gamardi gathers. Gets it to Warner. The quick kick from him inside 50 is marked by young Billy Cootie. And Cootie will have a shot from 40 out on a 45-degree angle to the right for a much-needed first goal of the game for the Swans.
1: Much needed indeed. It's a bit of luck really in the end. I mean, the Collingwood defender came over the top, nearly killed the contest to the boundary, but just didn't quite get it over the back. Armani was running onto it, and a rush kick really from Warner inside 50, but fortunately enough landed in the lap of Cootie.
0: And it was an un-Sydney entry as well, all along the boundary line, no middle of the ground, so Collingwood were able to force them wide.
3: Just his fourth AFL game, Billy Cootie, the mature age recruit who starred in the Sandful, has missed this to the right. And Sydney two behinds, Collingwood 3-2-20. We've gone 17 minutes in the first quarter. Friday night footy on ABC Sport. Here's Brett Sprigg.
2: It's the annual Marnbrook game here at the SCG. Always an occasion for the Sydney Swans. The Pies control things here. Jeremy Howe on the kick-out duties. Kick too deep for Elliott. Slapped away by Mills. Little one too there to skip up. Off to Jai Sarong. Snaps high inside 50. Amadi! No second bite there. Comes down now again for DeGoey. Kick was partly smothered. Bounces beyond defensive 50. Sits up there for McStay. He was bundled. Ball comes loose. Wicks tries again here.

0: Again, it comes free for Houston. Only red and white jumpers there. Comes to McDonald and now back to the captain, Mills. Members wing of the SCG. Kicks towards half forward. Intercept not taken by Maynard. Brought to ground here again by Houston. Hand pass out wide now for Quayne. All Roses goes with him up against the boundary line. Kept alive by Sheldrick. Back to Heaney. Centering ball inside 50 and finds Amati. Wasn't their best chain, the Sydney Swans, but it's effective. Amati marks 40 out, 45-degree angle.
1: Maybe first touch for Isaac Heaney. He hasn't looked like he's been around the ball much.
2: Just the three.
1: Just the three, yeah.
0: Joel Amati with goals in his past four games, including four against the Demons in his last home game a fortnight ago. As we approach the 19-minute mark of this opening quarter in the Harbour City. Amati crosses 50 and he's missed, I think, the lot. Out of bounds on the four. It's just slid off the side of the boot. No change to the score. Collingwood 3-2, 20. The Sydney Swans are two behinds. 19 gone opening term. Front of that for you on ABC Sport.
2: The Pies play on from the free kick. Houston to Degoe. He's up to 10 disposals now. Not even 20 minutes gone in this first quarter. Perhaps written off in some quarters, Jordan Degoe. Excellent last week in the heavy loss to the Cats and has had a magnificent start to this one. Charlie West, the first goal of the game, has taken another big mark on the wing, outpointing McCartan once more. Gets it to Crisp, long kick inside 50. Jordan's there with Dacos. Jordan got hands to it. Nick Dacos does the roving and snaps a superb goal. Ah, the little champion. It's just a joy to watch him do what he does best in the flesh. Collingwood 4-2, 26. Sydney two behinds. Dacos with a stunner.
1: You just always knew that, didn't you, Joel, that he was going to, once he got that ball on his left foot, just looked like his dad, the way he put that through.
3: Well, Jordan almost did everything right, didn't he? Out-positioned him. Once the ball was in the air, it looked like he was going to take the mark, which he had done previously in the quarter, but as soon as the ball hit the ground, it was all Nick Dacos and too agile, too quick, and too skillful, really, to finish it off, wasn't he?
0: He's their captain tonight, the usual vice skipper in the absence of Darcy Moore. That left foot snap, neat work from Nick Dacos. And the recent 100 gamer.
1: It's a little bit slippery out there, but Sydney are probably not handling it as well as Collingwood. They've been throwing the ball around with handball and it's been not coming off.
0: They've just hit time on. 24 points the Magpies lead. Sydney clearance though. Sheldrick down the pipe. He goes 2-on-2. Amati was being held down there by Howe. Umpire lets them go. All brought down as well. And the umpire says, give it to me for a ball up at the Randwick end.
2: So he's taken Jordan to full forward, Nick Dacos. James Jordan won the first contest. Dacos in a big way with the second, kicking that goal. Ball bouncing around in the forward pocket to Sydney. Heaney couldn't keep it in. He'll have a boundary throw in.
0: So now you're in last touch then, even though it was... So unless he thought it was deliberate or something, but he sort of appealed to the umpire, Isaac Heaney.
2: Grundy and Steen. Doing the right work. Steen wins front position, the youngster. Calmed it down, and the Pies come away with it easily from defensive 50. The handball from side bottom finds Will Hayes, and they can move it up now to right half back. That is out of bounds, though. It'll be a free kick, lasso free kick to Sydney. The two-time Bob Skilton medalist Jake Lloyd will bring it back in.
0: One of their veterans. Only a handful of 200-plus game players on their list. Inside 50 he goes. Out the drop, down to Heaney, who snaps from 35. Out it comes, down in the goal square and knocked through for a minor score. So the Swans are three behinds. Collingwood 4-2, 26. 22 minutes gone on the opening term. Declan Byrne on the boundary.
4: Minor injury worry for Collingwood. Lachie Schultz came off, did a few tests on his right leg and then got his glute attended to for quite a while. He's up and warmed up, so he should be okay, but at once keep an eye on Lachie Schultz.
1: Just nothing coming easy for Sydney going forward. We're normally used to seeing them hitting leading players coming out, but Collingwood's pressure has just been too great.
2: Pies by 23 points, 22 minutes gone in the first term. Here's Heaney, though, getting involved now late in this first quarter. He's turned it over, though, looking for the corridor and row bottom. McStay got in front, took the mark. That left half back. He'll pop it over the top for Quayner. He wants to mark and go. Will handball instead to Elliott. Now to Goey. Possession number 11 coming up for him. Got around Warner way too easily. Kicks into the pocket. Mark taken by Dacos of the Nick variety. Just after kicking a stunning snap, he'll have a shot.

0: from 40 out, hemmed up on the boundary, left forward pocket.
1: There's one way to answer if you're being told you're not efficient enough. You just go to full forward and kick a bag.
0: Well, that's the plan on Jordan, clearly. Take him to the square where maybe he's a little bit more uncomfortable, James Jordan. It's working well at the moment. Dacos from the tight angle fades it back and through. Did you expect anything else? Dacos with two first quarter goals. Nick Dacos, that is. Collingwood 5-2-32. Sydney, if you can believe it, just a three behinds, 23 and a half minutes gone in the first quarter.
2: I think the Sydney players might have been a little bit like us. They saw that Collingwood had 1,000 games experience out and thought they just had to turn up and they'd get their job done. But the Magpies, their intensity and their ability to move the ball has been so much better than Sydney's.
3: Two goals and seven touches for Nick Dacos in this game so far. And we're still only early in time on in the opening quarter. Declan Byrne, back down to you.
4: A lot of conversations down here, as you'd expect, on the Sydney bench. But Brett Kirk has run out and had a really long one with James Jordan. So let's see if they change that matchup. It looks like Blakey might be going back to Dacos, who is starting in the square. But that is clearly a worry. And Brett Kirk has gone straight to Jordan to maybe reshuffle some of those plans.
3: The Swans on the back foot early. 5 goals to none in this opening quarter so far. 6-6-6 warning going.

0: The Swans way, up it goes. Grundy competes against Steen. Plays it out for the Macron. He was socketed forward, though, by Ed Allen. Inside 50 for the Pies. Elliott was fitted by McCartan. Bounced back towards centre-half forward. Tracked by Sheldrick. Head over it there. Chris came front on. And now Jordan back to Heaney. Sweeping hand pass is going to be in the middle of the ground here. There's a free kick coming back Heaney's way for late contact. So Sydney at centre-half back.
1: That handball game's really under pressure. Collingwood are just getting to them too quickly and it's too many mistakes by Sydney.
2: Heaney's kick goes out to the wing to Sarong. Out in the long lead is Papley. Two kicks from goal. Right half forward, Tom Papley. Kicks in the direction of Curnow in the pocket. Goodley out there with him. Roses can't keep it in. We'll have a boundary throw in the right forward pocket. Collingwood 5-2-32. Sydney three behinds. Nick Dacos for the last two goals of the game down to Declan Byrne.
3: And it's Sam Weeks who's got the job, and he's looked over to Simon Goodwin on the bench, and Goodwin has just put two hands together. You and Nick stuck together, so Sam Weeks has the new job.
0: Out of the ruck, Grundy snaps, wins it from the stoppage and slams it through. The Ruckman produces some brilliance against his old side to give the Swans at last their first major of the evening. Still Collingwood 5-2-32. The Sydney Swans are 1-3-9. 26 gone in the opening term. Final up footy here in Sydney where your experts are Steve Williams and Joel Patful.
1: Oscar Steen's done a really good job against Grundy, particularly in those centre bounce areas, but we mentioned at the start of the match that's the area we thought Grundy may have an advantage, and he was able to push Steen out the way and snap Sydney's first and really needed goal.
4: Bit too big, too strong, wasn't he, down inside the forward 50? But that's what they needed, a bit of individual brilliance almost to get the team up and going. We talked about how important the Collingwood senior players were to get them going, and they've answered. The Swans players at the moment are just about 5 to 10% off, and sometimes that's all you need to give the other team a bit of advantage. We saw a couple of missed tackles from those guys. Warner's had a couple of missed tackles through that midfield. Brodie Grundy setting the standard there.
2: Two-time Copeland medalist Brodie Grundy from his time at the Pies. They've given away a free kick here, Sydney.
1: Must have been another 6-6-6.
2: It was. And it's Oscar Steen who takes it. Melikan with the defensive mark, importantly, for the Swans. Short to Riley Bice in the left-back pocket. Collingwood by 23 points. 27 minutes gone in the first. And they're set up well defensively. So Bice has to go short to Will Edwards. Handball to Blakey. Pops it over the top for Rowbottom in game 150. It's not how the Swans like to play. Slow going out of their defensive half. They're forced into it by Collingwood side. They started in magnificent fashion. Grundy with a big leap. Steen there too. Down to Nick Dacos. Now Collingwood can go on the break once more.
0: On the outer wing. Ball in dispute. Hovering side bottom. Wrapped up Rowbottom. Bottom's up. Sydney free kick. Hand pass out wide here. Bice on his left boot inside forward 50. 3-on-2. Big leap. Held on to by Curnow. At the drop. Quayne all over around the ball. I'm going to come back and pay it.
1: Yeah.
0: So either paid it for the mark or the chopping of the arm. By the way, the ball's with Charlie Curnow in the left forward pocket. Let's have a look. Did he get enough of that?
1: Bit lucky.
0: Oh.
1: There was no chopping of the arm.
0: He was up there a long way. He was up there a fair way, so there was no chop coming, but it didn't hang on for very long.
1: No, it looked good, but definitely not a mark.
2: My goodness, how is that being paid?
0: So here is Charlie Curnow. Come around on the angle from 30 out here, and he misses that far side of the footy. So might be some poetic justice there on that paid mark for Charlie Curnow. The Magpies are 5-2-32. The Swans are 1-4-10. 28 and a half gone opening quarter.
1: I wonder what Tony Lockett thinks when he sees somebody 20 metres or 30 metres out straight in front kick around like that.
2: The kick from Howe was straight up the corridor. Collingwood are in a good position, but now they've coughed it up. Good pressure from Sydney. Roses gave it to Sheldrick, who had to soccer off the ground in the end. And it's marked by Frampton. I cannot believe the umpire has paid that. Collingwood fans would have been absolutely furious. Curnow failed to make the most of it. Schultz is back on the ground now after that lower leg injury complaint. Taking the mark, left half back. Sends it up to the wing. Elliott will fly for this, as he likes to do. Can get up high enough. Falls the way of West. The youngster is been really bright early. Kicked a goal as well. Crisp over the top to Elliott now. On his left, inside 50. McCreary is there. Couldn't mark it. Hands in the back of Bice, perhaps. McInerney's under pressure. Goes back to Rowbottom. Long wraps him up. Now Wicks has trouble.

0: The clearing kick is high, almost out of bounds on the full. Good work by Will Parker. Won the body battle opposed to Coody. Gave it to Sidebottom. He takes it over the boundary line. We'll have a throw in. Right half forward for Collingwood. They lead by 22 points late stages of the first.
1: Have we got a pressure rating? The Collingwood pressure is unbelievable. The tackle closing that space is as good as you see.
2: Magpies by 22 points. Back in it comes. Grundy in front. Now McInerney keeps it moving. Out in front of Heaney. Hurry kick down the eastern wing of the SCG. And that will be off the Swans. So last touch. And a Magpies ball in the outer wing. In these last seconds of the opening half hour. It's with Houston. His tournament game is next week. There's inside 50. Edwards went the spoil at the drop. West hovering there for the Magpies. Mills goes into the back of him. Deep in the right forward pocket for the Magpies. Waiting around the ball though, Grundy. And now they can clear the area here, the Swans. It's Mark Pomponnell at centre-half back.
0: Time will beat him though as he kicks for Roses on the break. Collingwood shocking the SCG in the first term on a Friday night. They are 5-2-32, led by their little magician Nick Dacos with two sublime goals. Sydney 1-4-10.
2: Those two goals to go with eight disposals for Nick Dacos. Singles to Schultz, Angus Anderson and Charlie West, who kicked the first goal of the game, the youngster and second gamer, while for the Swans, Brody Grundy has their only goal so far. As Daniel Garb mentioned, the Magpies by 22 points at the opening change. Your texts remain welcome, 0437 774 774. James is listening on the ABC Listen app at 30-plus thousand feet on a flight from Adelaide to Perth, hoping my sons can get the win tonight, and he's somewhere over the Great Australian Bright. Over the Great Australian Bright. Might be able to see your house from there, I reckon, Steve. Thank you, James, for your text. Warwick says, you think Dean Cox can be All-Australian coach? It's early days yet, but he's certainly in the conversation. It would feel like it now, though, would he, after this opening term? Pav here from Perth. Awesome broadcast, as usual, listening to you from Croatia. Thank you, Pav. Thank you, Kylie from Daysdale, who's looking forward to the rest of Sir Doug Nicholls' round and this weekend's footy. Shout-out to Roo, Grunter, Ethan, Roscoe and Rod. Enjoying the Friday night coverage by a campfire after a week meandering through the great western woodlands in WA. Thank you to the crew listening by the campfire on that Friday evening out there in WA. The Pies by 22 points at quarter time here across ABC Radio, News Radio and ABC. 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
0: He kicks Collingwood back inside 50. Good contest and mark there by one of the youngsters in the Pies team, Charlie West. Runs around, strikes it nicely. It's coming back, and it's all the way through. Yes! Here they go with the handball game. All the way to centre-half back with Warner. Has a bounce, ran into trouble. Good tackle from Crisp. Caught home the ball. The Collingwood pressure is on, and they rebound straight away through Dacos. Lovely kick onto the chest of Schultz. This for the first two for Collingwood. Lockie Schultz drills it. And the Pies are on the move. Houston plays on quickly. Finds Buller. Inboard to Anderson. Has it in the middle of the SCG. It's a 50-metre penalty. And it seems like a breach of the stand rule. That could be the only reason for that. This is as easy as it gets. And it puts an exclamation point on this start from Collingwood to make the most of the 50-metre penalty. No worries there. Gets it to Crisp. Long kick inside 50. Jordan's there with Dacos. Jordan got hands to it. Nick Dacos does the roving and snaps a superb goal. Ah, the little champion. It's just a joy to watch him do what he does best in the flesh.
2: Out of the ruck, Grundy snaps, wins it from the stoppage and slams it through. The ruckman produces some brilliance against his old side to give the Swans at last their first major of the evening.
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2: Collingwood by 22 points at quarter time here at the Sydney Cricket Ground. You're with Brett Sprigg alongside Daniel Garb for the call. Your expert.

0: It's on Friday Night Footy on ABC Sport. Joel Patful and Stephen Williams.
1: Yeah, well, it's off the back of pressure and turnover, really, wasn't it? I mean, Collingwood just got in the face, and they didn't allow the Swans to get that handball and link through the middle. And four of their goals have come from turnover, so they've been able to turn over in the middle of the ground and then get them going back the other way. And Nick Dacos stood up and kicked a few, and really, they probably missed a couple of opportunities there as well that they could have capitalised on. But as we mentioned a few times during the first quarter there, that ability to close the space in that last couple of minutes to not allow the Swans to get that second, third handover and get that chain going was really impressive.
2: I think if you were a fly on the wall at Collingwood this week...
0: No pun intended?
2: Yes, exactly. They would have talked about how they wanted the game to be played, and they've executed perfectly just to put pressure on, cause turnover, let Sydney think they can take it through the middle of the ground and then shut the space down. And the Pies have been able to bring supreme pressure, and Sydney just haven't been able to handle it. It's a little bit slippery out there, so when you're throwing those random handballs around, you've got to be precise. And with the pressure that Collingwood are bringing down, Sydney haven't been able to handle it, as I said. And the Pies have just dominated the game. So it's got to be interesting to see. You know, I reckon when you're playing Sydney, that if they're slow going back on the mark and kicking long down the line, that your game plan is winning. And that's what's happening so far in the first quarter.
0: By the way, the game in Darwin is due to start. So Gold Coast v Port, Yatabulti in Sir Doug Nicholls round. That is a minute away from starting. I mentioned before, coverage via ABC Listen on the AFL Extra button. Come on, Bloods, great calling from Anthony Foley, listening at work from Stavanger, Norway. You've been there, Garvey, probably. Sure, the soccer was played there once. Joanna in Lisbonne says, go Pies. Thank you. Going international, even though we celebrate everything great about Australia during these next couple of weeks. The Magpies by 22 points. Those numbers, Garvey, you mentioned.
3: The Goey, 11 disposals in the first term, 5 score involvements. Nick Dacos with 8 and a couple of goals. Elliott's been busy with 7. Houston's kicking's been important from halfback with 7 as well. Brody Grundy's having a good game. 8 touches, that big goal towards the end of the first term. Wicks, Mills, Sarong, Rowbottom, Heaney, all with 7 touches, and McInerney as well for the Swans.
0: We do see the Sydney Swans often hunt down buffers in games. So the question is, can the Magpies sustain it across these next 3 quarters at the Sydney Cricket Ground? Second term underway. The visitors by 22 points. Up goes Grundy against Steen. First hand Stuart Heaney. Off to McInerney. Hand pass wide by. Slapped it behind there for Wicks. Off a step. Spirals it high towards half forward. Houston pucks himself under it. Intercepts it right half back for the Magpies.
3: Having a good game, Houston. You said some others needed to stand up and put in big performances alongside Dacos. De Goey doing that, as is the former Port Adelaide defender in Dan Houston. Kick up to the wing. McStay makes another good contest. Got it to Dacos. Beautiful handball to Long. Now De Goey. Out of the lead for him is Elliott. And he's taken the mark with courage in front of Will Edwards. Popped a heavy hit for his trouble, cutting across that path. And Jamie Elliott. Kick from 40 metres out, tied up on the boundary, and again, Nick Dacos with a wonderful handball at the source of it for the Pies.
2: Just a beautiful player, isn't he? He doesn't fumble. You know, he just gets the ball, one grab, and when he handballs it, it goes perfectly to his teammate. That was able to set up this chain and finish up with Jamie Elliott.
3: Just 13 goals for the season from 9 games, Jamie Elliott. Kicked this from outside the boundary line. It's just across the face, off hands and through. We're behind, but Collingwood starting the second quarter like they played in the first, 5-3-33, Sydney 1-4-10.
0: Nick Blakey wastes no time kicking out. Edwards lays off the hand pass to McCartan. Get the chain going from right half back. Cunningham runs straight into trouble, wrapped up down there by Roan Steele. And the umpire says, give it to me for a ball up. Eastern side of the SCG. The Bondi wing, helped for by Oscar Steen, tumbles inside 50, sits there for Ned Long, lays off the hand pass wide, chopped off in the corridor by Blakey, shares it back with Warner. He's brought to ground as well. Kick goes straight to Crisp, who marks at centre-half four. Still 65 out. Goes deep inside 50 and finds the unmarked man in the left forward pocket. And again, great work down there. Will Hayes puts himself in the spot and marks 25 from goal in that left forward pocket.
1: Or another turnover.
2: Pressure again, wasn't it?

0: Had Warner quick kick down the middle, turned it over, and there's been a bit of talk about the forward handball game and what the Swans are doing, so interesting they keep it up.
1: Fifth game this year, seventh overall, turns 20 tomorrow. Will Hayes, he snaps here Charlie Curnow style and sprays it across the face of goal. So the Magpies 5-4-34, the Swans are 1-4-10 inside the opening 3 minutes of this second quarter.
2: What do they do with Nick Dacos now? It doesn't look like the

0: Half forward, McDonald with the lead. Made a good contest and a good second effort to gather the footy. His kick, though, is straight to Jeremy Howe, who was dropping back into space, marking at left half back. And he's happy to chip it across his own full-back line, where Braden Maynard is marked.
1: Maynard down the corridor. He does find Nick Dacos leading from the front tonight in the absence of Darcy Moore. Racking up plenty of ball as usual. He kicks out wide to find Howe. So at left half back. And this kick just stays inside on the outer side of the ground. A neat ball out there for Will Parker. Up towards half forward. Blakey brings it down here. He has paid the mark. Plays on with a kick. Umpire lets them go downfield here. And again, Will Parker marks on the outer side. Just on Will Parker, as you know, Garby, he's a former cricketer. Made his Sheffield Shield debut here at the SCG and his last Shield game was here at the SCG as well. They come across here, the members' side of the SCG. Houston, taken on by Jordan. Loose ball pounced on by Bice. Heaney's hand pass knocked down by Nick Dacos. In comes brother Josh. And now again, Grundy trying to work it away. He was taken high and then the free kick for the Swans, 60 from attacking goal.
0: So Grundy assesses his options.

0: As Kerno, top of the square, decides to go laterally and finds Chad Warner. And Warner will fancy himself from here, left to strike it from the paint of the 50. Very tight angle, left half forward. This is where Nick Dacos and Charlie West, for that matter, kicked excellent goals in the first quarter.
1: Only had the two disposals, so he's a player that Sydney need to get into the match if they're to get in, back into the game.
0: He can certainly help them in a big way if he can slot this Chad Warner. It's fading back, but not enough to behind. Collingwood's lead is 23 points, 5 minutes gone in the second term Friday night footy on ABC Sport, the second game of Sir Doug Nicholls' round.
1: As the rain comes down.
2: I was going to say, get the Declan Byrne for a little rain check, literally, shortly. How? Buys some space in the right back pocket, goes long beyond defensive 50, up in front, Schulz. Can't grab the slippery footy. So one of them tries to pallet to advantage. His hand pass missed Nick Dacos. And now Blakey to Grundy. Messy ball by hand as well. Gathered by Josh Dacos. Middle of the SCG. Little 1-2 punch here. Good brother Nick. Now goes inside forward 50. Edwards floats up in front in defence of the Swans. Milliken's hand pass stolen away by Long, who tumbles the kick through for a goal. And the Pies have the first of the second quarter. As the rain gets heavier, so too does Collingwood's lead. 5-4-34. The Swans are 1-5-11. 6.5 played second quarter. Friday night footy on ABC Sport. Declan Byrne on the boundary.
3: I'll cop that one too. I took my rain jacket off at quarter time thinking it's passed, but I've checked the radar. There is still a fair bit of rain about. It's probably the heaviest it's been for the whole game so far. And yeah, maybe every goal is important with that sixth Collingwood board goal now on the board.
2: Yeah, beg my pardon. 6-4 plays 1-5. Imagine now 29, so biggest lead of the game officially.
1: Just Brody Grundy there, just really poor with his disposal. Just lazy, not hitting the target, throwing the ball out in the middle of the ground. And if you do that with the Dacos boys around, they're going to win the ground ball and pump their side forward. And that's exactly what happened.
0: McStay's spoil was over the shoulder. Half a shout for a free kick from the Swans defence, but they'd grow out quick enough. Ned Long did. Rubbered one through. Another for Collingwood. They won a free kick in the middle of the SCG. Up by 29 points, the Pies. Oscar Steen, who sends a long high one inside 50. Caught there is Jordan by McCreary, but caught high. Some relief for Sydney. Jordan started on Nick Dacos, has lost that battle and relinquished the tag. Goes wide to Wicks. A 1-2 with Cunningham. Wicks gets around Will Hayes, moves it up to half forward. Roses has taken the mark. Kicked 7 goals on this ground 2 weeks ago. Drills one inside 50, but the Pies are set up beautifully. And Josh Dacos has taken the defensive mark in front of Rowbottom.
2: 111th consecutive game for Josh Dacos tonight. And the bright orange boots goes down the outer side of the ground. Waiting for it to drop. Cunningham mopped up down there by the Swans. And now Mills can send it back towards centre-half forward. Bounced off the chest of Rowbottom. Tracking it now, Cootie. Socket forward by Patley. It came off the shins of Sidebottom. Back in the middle of the ground now, DeGoey. Toes it away in the direction of McCreary. Has some support inside 50. McCartan comes up though in defence. And now Edwards taken high. Umpires all over that. Free kick Sydney on their half back line. The Pies lead by 29 points. 8.5 played second quarter.
1: Pressure's still way up, isn't it, by the Magpies. Every time Sydney get the ball, they're just panicking.
0: 22 Collingwood tackles to 11 from Sydney. Edwards kick up to the wing. Wayner zones off and marks in front of Lloyd. Frustration starting to permeate around the SCG. Along with the rain, Craig McRae barking orders. On the boundary line, loving the start. The kick goes to half forward from Quainer. Schultz keeps it in and squares it to a dangerous position inside 50. Nice leap from Hayes. Bullock comes out to meet it. Full chested. Long with the roving again for another one. This bounces through for a behind. He's looking dangerous when the ball hits the ground inside 50. And Collingwood's lead is out to 30 points now. 6-5-41. Swans 1-5-11.
4: They almost need a plan B here, the Swans, don't they? Just need to settle down, control the footy for a little bit. They're still going for those kicks and just keep turning it over. So keep the footy in your hands for 30, 40 seconds. Get some field possession and start again.
2: Extra Cunningham off half back. Anati flies on the outer side. Wins it down here for Roses, but Sidebottom comes across to intercept. That's centre half back for the Magpies. The veteran, still Sidebottom, goes down the corridor in a hurry.

0: McCreary couldn't quite gather. Big fend on Brody Grundy. Floats the hand pass forward. Comes back here now from McCreary. This time the hand pass from Buller. McCreary still going. Support from DeGoey. Mopped up by McStay. DeGoey again. Hand pass inside 50. McStay couldn't quite get there. Oncoming traffic was in there. Papley. Mopped up by McCartan. Tries to hurry his kick away. Coming through. Schultz now for the Magpies. Long again. Wrapped up by Milliken. Back to Houston. He lets fly from 45. Dan Houston. It's right across the face. On a score. The Pies just keep peppering away. They lead by 31 points here at the SCG. 6-6 plays. 1-5, 11 minutes played, second quarter.
1: They've set the ground up beautifully defensively, haven't they, Collingwood? Every time Sydney looks to go inside 50, there's a Pies player in a strong position. As Bice sends it up to the wing, Curno hasn't been involved much, went up high for that one, got hands to it, he's won a free kick. Just the two disposals for Charlie Curno and a behinds.
2: This is probably where Sydney just need to slow her down a little bit, reset, get Curno back inside forward 50, because it's that final kick that's going in there that Collingwood are winning back and then rebounding.
1: He goes short to Rowbottom. That's a scrappy effort in his milestone game. It might fall the way of Lloyd, though. Went through his fingers. Good second effort, though, by Lloyd to lay a tackle on Quainer. We'll have a ball up just outside 50, left half forward for Sydney.
0: Around the grounds in Darwin, the Power lead the Suns 2-1, 13 to 2 straight 12. Meanwhile, here in Sydney, Warner gets boot to ball. High kick towards full forward. Maynard goes to spoil. Amadi out after it now. Takes on Quainor. And it goes out of bounds for a throw-in at the Swans' attacking end. Collingwood by 31 points here. And Warner, you can find that game in Darwin via ABC Listen, via the AFL Extra button. Otherwise, you stay here at the SCG with myself, Brett Sprigg, Dan Garb, Steve Williams, Joel Patfill and Declan Byrne. Grundy. Some contact from Steen in the back of him. Steen tries to get it at ground level. Heaney's hand pass, hurried out wide. Patley to Warner. He shies on goal off his left boot. It goes right across the face. And now Curno stumbles over the behind line, ball and all, for a minor score. Magpies by 30 points here. Declan Byrne on the boundary.
3: It's not often James Jordan is removed from his mission so early. He's just come off. He's sitting on the bench. He looks defeated. He looks just so forlorn that he's just been taken off that Nick Dacos tag. So, I wonder what the rest of his night looks like as one of the Pies goes down in that contest. I think it was Billy Frampton who is a bit sore.
1: It is Frampton. He's got a worry here. And this is concerning for Collingwood. Looks like he's reaching around his rib area.
2: Looks like he might have winded himself. It's almost a change in the AFL's rules, isn't it? Like, they never used to stop the game unless someone was probably badly injured with a head injury, but now, even if you get cramped, they stop the game. So, certainly a change in the culture of the game.
1: I think he is just winded, landed heavily on his back. Collingwood have DeGoey and Dacos on the bench at the moment. So there is a chance for Sydney to get on top. Those two have been dominant for the Magpies as Frampton...
2: I'm not sure about this. What do you reckon, Joel? Someone's winded and you stop the game and wait for them to go off.
4: I was about to ask you, what would you have thought about that?
2: I think it should be play on. It's a definite change in the culture of the game.
0: One of only 11 premiership players out there from 3 years ago, Billy Frampton. So there are some big names missing. They lead here by 5 goals, though. Quainor comes beyond defensive 50. Just hugs the boundary line. For the mark taken by Will Parker.
1: Inch-perfect kick from Quainer. Parker goes to half forward. West was the target, and that's a free kick against Edwards. He wasn't looking at the footy. He took the arms out of West. This promising youngster for Collingwood. The first goal of the game. Just puts us into a dangerous position inside 50. Out to meet a McStay. Down there was Anderson. This might bounce through. Goes the other way instead. Blakey. Relieved as it rolls over for a behind. Collingwood 6-7-43, Sydney 1-6-12. The Magpies, written off completely by all and sundry coming into this game tonight, have a 31-point lead 14 minutes into the second term.
0: So the Swans start again from defence. Cunningham, short kick, just goes the required 15 of his captain Mills. And he goes wider still. It's taken out there. On the other side by Sarong. One of their three inclusions in the Sydney Swans. Get to your text at halftime, by the way, as well. Sarong plays on, sold some candy around Will Parker. And now they're down the line.